0: solid number two for Terry McLaurin, in my opinion, and makes them a better football team.
1: Right, and that's what they need. Stephon Diggs called himself the best number two in the country. Here's his opportunity to prove it, because they did struggle to find a real number two there alongside McLaurin. And you need help for that quarterback because, yes, first and foremost, obviously, Jaden Daniels has to stay healthy. He had multiple injuries last season that kept him out for, what was it, 7 games. But even if he stays healthy, it wasn't the offense when he was out there last season, the dynamic offense that we had seen in 2024, that dynamic offense that got them to an NFC championship game, that was not existent last year, even during the time that Jaden Daniels was available and able to play. And so you had to make some real changes. And this certainly goes towards that. Booger McFarland, ESPN NFL analyst, was on NFL Live, and he thinks this is really going to help out Jaden.
2: If you look at Jaden Daniels, he's got to be better this year. And how do you help your quarterback? You got to get him some more weapons. I truly think Terry McLaurin will be able to control the deep end of the field. And I think Stephon Diggs is going to be able to control that intermediate area right in front of the quarterback. And I think if you're looking at this team, the Commanders, and you're saying, hey, what does this team need to do? They need playmakers on the offensive side of the football. And I think this is a welcome addition. Jaden Daniels has got to be happy about that right now.
0: But it all starts up front. You kind of alluded to that, Amber, and you got Laremy Tunsil on the left side. You've got several high draft picks that you've invested in that offensive line. And Cosme is a second-round pick, 4 or 5 years ago. Josh Connerly just last year, first-round pick. So it's not like they haven't tried. Their O-line reminds me a little bit of the New York Giants. They kept swinging, right, and trying to improve it, but just couldn't figure out a way to get it done. Well, now let's see if some of these guys that you have invested in you know, high picks, especially going just back to last year, that can actually pan out. If you can't block it, you can't throw it, you can't run it. End of conversation. So everything in Washington and what Diggs can or cannot bring to that offense to help Jaden Daniels and McLaurin all starts up front.
1: Yeah, I mean, they have a settled interior there. You mentioned the Rook from last season, so there's been significant growth there for him. We all know about Laremy Tunsil. You're absolutely right. Obviously, there has to be protection. Defensively, they've made big changes on this team as well. Sonny Styles, their number 7 overall draft pick in terms of that linebacking core. So
0: Commanders, he's going to make them better on that side. That
1: he
0: dude
1: will,
0: is,
1: and he needs to. And because defensively, they were old. I mean, this team generally went from one of the oldest teams in the NFL to now one of the youngest teams in the NFL. Adam Schefter, ESPN senior NFL insider, was on NFL Live, and he discussed how originally we thought it was going to be Brandon Ayuk who was going to be headed to the Washington Commanders.
3: One of the playmakers that was under consideration was Brandon Ayuk, who's currently under contract to the 49ers on the reserve list right now. He has yet to apply for reinstatement, and there were so many social media posts from him that those posts managed to dwindle the chances that he would wind up in Washington. And at one point when he was critical of Jaden Daniels and Jaden Daniels responded back, that then shifted the focus to Stephon Diggs and enabled him to get more involved in the picture, to where eventually Diggs now gets done the deal that easily could have gone to Brandon Ayuk, and Brandon Ayuk certainly felt like or seemed like it was going his way for a while. But in the end, it's Diggs back in that area, and he now gets a chance to help elevate the Commanders' offense.
0: Cue up Herm Edwards. Don't push send. Three iconic words.
1: Yes.
0: Don't push send. Brandon Ayuk, I mean, for people who may not remember, His quarterback in college was Jaden Daniels at Arizona State before Daniels transferred to LSU, and the rest is literally history. Man, it's amazing how so many people, not just in sports, but in everyday walks of life, cost themselves jobs, money, you know, stability by saying stuff on social damn media. And if you say the wrong thing or you're acting a little cuckoo for Cocoa Puffs, this is what happens to you.
1: Yeah. Yeah, it's an interesting strategy to engage and insult the guy who you want to play with and catch balls from, because Brandon Ayuk had been very vocal that he'd like to join the Washington Commanders, and that ain't happening now. Stephon Diggs instead, now a member of the Washington Commanders.
0: Can't make that up.
1: They have a new look there in Washington, D.C. We have a new look here on ESPN Radio. 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Coming up next here on Amber and Ian, the Commanders with the big pickup of Stephon Diggs, but how did we view them in the NFC East? You can weigh in on the NFC East conversation. 888-SAY-ESPN. We'll take your calls and discuss coming up next.
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6: Hi, it's Ken Connors. 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I go get my Habs fix and I check in with Campbell versus Gallo. 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

0: protection with life, phone, and pet health insurance. We're rolling along here on Amber and Ian. We just mentioned the preseason coaches poll in college football, Ian. It was released, and it's the time of year that we freak out about preseason polls, even if really they don't mean a damn thing.
1: They don't mean a damn thing.
0: Especially this one. It doesn't mean anything.
1: No.
0: But nevertheless,
1: neither does the AP, which came out on Monday, right? So
0: that's true.
1: Literally does not mean a damn thing.
0: Slightly different process, though, because here the coaches are voting on this one. And so they vote Ohio State at number one, overwhelmingly so. Oregon at two, Georgia at three, Texas, Notre Dame rounds out the top five, followed by Indiana, Miami, Texas A&M, Oklahoma, and Ole Miss. Those are your top 10. Alabama is on the outside looking in terms of the top 10. What is your initial reaction?
1: That preseason polls don't really mean a damn thing. And we'll hear from Ryan Day, Ohio State head coach, on that very thing. But you can go back in time, Amber, and you and I talk about this every year. Literally, from the last 15, 20 years, you might be able to find 1 year, maybe two, where at least one team preseason in the top 10 is unranked by the end of the year and with a losing record. At least one. Last year, there were three, if I'm not mistaken. Penn State, Clemson, and LSU. All preseason top 10, all unranked. You know, and two coaches canned in the middle of the year from those three. Outside the top 15, five teams last year made the college football playoff. You know, but the year before, three teams that started unranked made the college football playoff. And I'm going off the top of my head here. I think two started in the top 10, finished unranked. So it's every year, and that's just an example of why most coaches and a lot of players, unless you feel disrespected, dissed, whatever, right, and use that as motivation, a lot of them just – like you and I don't put a lot of stock into preseason rankings. And I just gave you just two examples off the top of my head where you have teams that start out ranked extraordinarily high and finish in the dumpster. And you got teams that start out in the dumpster and end up in a penthouse.
0: Ryan Day agrees with you. He's going into his eighth season as the Ohio State head coach. He was on the Pat McAfee show and he said that very thing.
2: I think every year is a new year. And I said this before, like, I don't think that college football is year to year, like maybe sometimes in the NFL, but it's getting that way. And I think even just like to your point about like the preseason polls, I think they mean less and less because I don't think, you know, we all know who each other is, you know, early on in the season because so many guys move around year to year. And so it's the same thing with our team. But for us on offense, we do have a lot of pieces coming back. As you said, you know, Julian and Jeremiah, Brandon Innes on the outside, but also, you know, our offensive line. So we need to build off of last year. I thought there was certain things that we did early on that was good, bringing Julian along, you know, a young player. But now this is year two for him.
1: And I had a long conversation with Julian saying at Big Ten Media Days. That young man gets it, Amber. He does. But again, their preseason number one doesn't mean a damn thing. Does not mean a thing coming into this. Now, every coach has a different outlook, and if you're looking for an edge in camp, this might give you one. Kalen DeBoer, head coach Alabama, was asked about this and preseason rankings, and here's what he said.
3: Kalen, this team isn't picked to finish as high as maybe what this program is used to. I think the guys pay attention to that, but then over the past day or so, have you felt a sense of motivation to prove people wrong?
4: Yeah, we are definitely aware.
0: They're aware. They're aware that they're ranked 11th in this poll.
1: Outside the preseason top 10 for the first time since, I do believe, Saban's second year at Alabama. DeBoer probably has an 11 above every stall, every locker, every squat rack, every bench press in the facility just to make sure that his guys are locked in and doing that extra rep because they're – well, they're livid.
0: Yeah. Well, and you could understand, I guess, why they would be, but they're not going to now just be ranked the same way simply because they're Alabama. They're not thought of the same way, is I think what we're learning from this poll. I guess you could decipher that from this poll, because this poll doesn't mean much, but it does mean that people aren't just giving the nod to Alabama simply because they're Alabama. Now, they're still in a top 25. It's not like that's shameful to be ranked 11th. They'd still be making a postseason by the way of this poll, but nevertheless, you are still talking about an Alabama program that's very used to being not just in the top 10, but certainly in the top 5. And normally they're riding high off of the name of their program. And they have improved under Kalen DeBoer the years that he has been there. He gets this big extension. Of course, the expectations are what they are and will always be there at Alabama. And now you've got to win in the postseason and win more in the postseason. And now those expectations are very real. But when it comes to a preseason ranking and it's showing that there are doubters, that is fuel for not just him, but for all of these coaches, for Indiana, for Kurt Cignetti, who's sitting there at sixth, you know, and he's not in a top five, even though he just won a national championship. All of these teams can find some issue with the preseason polls, and I'm sure that that's exactly what they do.
1: Yeah, I mean, you're asking me about who's maybe overrated coming in and underrated. I'll give you one, maybe two on under, but like LSU, we don't know what the hell LSU has, Amber.
0: We know nothing about LSU. They're sitting here at 13. That's
1: Thank
0: a guess.
1: You. We have if they lose to Clemson, there will be a spit waiting outside Death Valley with coals underneath it, and they'll all, I mean, in looking to find Lane Kiffin and just char him right there in a public square on Skip Bertman Drive. I mean, it's that's just the way that fan base is. Potna, don't lose that at week one, because it'll get nasty. It's a good thing you're off social media, but we don't know what Sam Leavitt has coming off that list, Frank. You know, there's so
0: no
1: many
0: idea.
1: New faces. How do you? That was one of my questions I asked to almost every Big Ten coach at Big Ten Media Days. How hard is it to build chemistry in this day and age when you're losing so much off your teams through the portal and also adding so much through your teams, to your teams through the portal? So I don't know what the hell LSU's got. So
0: we do know about some of these teams. I mean, we know Julian saying finished the best completion percentage in FBS. There's a reason that they're number one. And we know about Jeremiah Smith. We know that Oregon probably has the best quarterback room in the country now that Dante Moore stayed. I mean, there are some teams here. We know Georgia is loaded in terms of talent. Obviously, we all believe in Kirby Smart as a coach. There's some programs here that you can look at, and there's things you know. LSU ain't one of them.
1: I'll tell you this. Give me the over on Oklahoma, 7.5 wins. They're preseason number 9. But also BYU at 15, I think, is a college football playoff team. And watch out for the Ponies of SMU at 20. They're better than that, in my opinion.
0: Coming up next here on Amber and Ian, what would you rather have, a top-tier quarterback or a quarterback who wins?
4: Coming up on the Thursday edition of Unsportsmanlike with Chris Canty, Michelle Smallman, and me, Evan Cohen, the Carolina Panthers won the NFC South with an under 500 record. So will we see progression or regression from Bryce Young and Carolina? It's Unsportsmanlike, 6 a.m. Eastern, right here on ESPN Radio, ESPN2, and ESPNU.
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14: This is the morning show on TSN 690. I'm Peter Vriones with Connor McKenna, and we're in conversation with Elias Grigoriadis of the Canadian Press, who covers CF Montreal. And we're talking a little bit of MLS right now.
15: Into the path of Griezmann, opens up, and scores!
7: His first in Major League Soccer and a milestone career goal as well. That is number 300 for that man, Antoine Griezmann.
14: So Antoine Griezmann makes his Orlando City FC debut yesterday, and he scores. What are you expecting from Griezmann, and what kind of impact do you think he could have on MLS?
8: Oh, he's absolutely a game changer. You know, he still has legs underneath him. He was fantastic for Atletico Madrid in La Liga last season, so it's not like he's physically on the back nine of his career, because playing for Atletico, you are expected to run and contribute no matter who you are. So I think he's going to have a massive impact. And it's unfortunate that Montreal's timing with all these players has been unfortunate, right? They host LAFC last year, and then Hermanson joins. Robert Lewandowski and Antoine Griezmann, we're not going to see them because both game against Orlando and Chicago have already been played. But, you know, hopefully next season we'll get to see them in action, because, yeah, these are not just world-class players. These are era-defining talents that we'll be able to watch it live in person.
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0: that own fan base. But then also, I think it's because there's always drama internally with the Eagles, it seems like. It feels like we're always talking about some drama. I mean, people question Jalen Hurts as a quarterback the same way they question Nick Sirianni as a coach, right? We've been doing that year after year.
1: Yeah.
0: And that man also has the Super Bowl title, just like Jalen Hurts. So it's just something that we do with the Philadelphia Eagles. They're obviously incredibly good. Most teams in the National Football League would love to trade their last half decade for what we've seen from those two and the rest of the Eagles.
1: But look at Brock Purdy, right? I mean, Brock Purdy's in that second tier, and people really don't want to give him credit because he was the last player selected in the draft and was labeled Mr. Irrelevant. And
0: yeah, but he's actually gets credit on this list. I was surprised. I mean, he's well above Jalen Hurts on this list.
1: Yeah, but I mean, he's behind, what, Jordan Love?
0: He's tied is he behind or tied with Jordan Love? Jared Goff is ahead of him. Drake May is ahead of him. I'm okay with those. Dak Prescott's ahead of him. I'm fine with that.
1: I'm not fine with that one either, because you got to win in the postseason, you know. And Brock Purdy has taken his team to NFC Championship games. He was in overtime in a Super Bowl. And it's also the guys around him, but he delivers in big moments also. He's not the best, but that dude finds a way.
0: Yeah, I mean, Dak's numbers are... So then that begs, again, that goes back to the original conversation. What is it when we're ranking these quarterbacks? Are we talking statistics? Are we talking numbers? Are we just talking winning? Does it matter what they have around them? Do we think that Patrick Mahomes is now not good because of the last 3 years? Or do we think that he's declined a little bit in terms of production because of the pieces that have been around him and because he does have some aging pieces and that team hasn't been the deepest around him? And so is that an excuse? Is that why Josh Allen hasn't won?
1: I think all of that goes into one big old mixing bowl. And if you mix it all together correctly, you get a winning quarterback, right? But if you don't, you got a bad chocolate chip cookie that got burned.
0: I do think that I think it's a fair conversation. I think that a winning quarterback and the best quarterback are two different conversations. Trent Dilfer is not the best quarterback, right? There are guys who win and can win Super Bowls, but they're not necessarily the best quarterback. I don't think Sam Darnold is the best quarterback in the NFL, and that man has the most recent Super Bowl ring on his finger. I'm okay with putting Josh Allen above Sam Darnold, even though Sam Darnold, clearly, if we're just putting rings in a basket, has the better basket, if that's how we're judging things.
1: Well, let me ask you this when it comes to Jalen Hurts, right? Staying with this conversation. How does 56-22 and a win-loss record work for you since 2021, year after COVID?
0: Again, if it's about winning, Jalen Hurts.
1: Number one in the league. Playoff wins.
0: If it's about winning.
1: Tied for third. Offensive touchdowns. You want flash. Also, tied for third. And then the screen went dark. Here we go. Rushing touchdowns, 60, first in the NFL. So he's got over, 200 plus touchdowns. He's number one in wins and tied for third in playoff wins since 2021, the year after the vid. Sorry, that works for me.
0: Yeah, if that's the stats that you want to pull and that's the emphasis that you want to put on the quarterback position, and listen, there ain't nothing wrong with that if that's how you want to judge it. Then certainly Jalen Hurts is going to then be a tier one quarterback. If you want to use other statistics like passing yards and these other categories, yards per completion, all that kind of stuff, then Jalen Hurts is not going to be at the top of the list. And so that's the problem when we have these conversations about quarterbacks. We can do it any which way. At the end of the day, we all need a winner.
1: It's that old saying, you can make numbers dance to the tune that you want to hear.
0: 100%. Yep. I do think that there's quarterbacks that we believe, whether on a good team or a bad team, are still excellent quarterbacks. And if they're on a bad team, they may not be able to do the winning because they're on a bad team. I think that we give Joe Burrow that pass, for example. I think everybody universally thinks Joe Burrow is an excellent quarterback and he hasn't had a defense these last few years. And so he gets a pass. Right? And so we'll see. I mean, I think I would think that's probably pretty legitimate. If Joe Burrow was on a different team, you know, it'd probably look pretty darn amazing. But we'll see, because this season is another opportunity for Joe Burrow to stay healthy. 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Coming up next, Jaden Daniels picked up a big weapon earlier today. 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
14: Alexander taking the snap, looking right, looking in the end zone now, stepping, rolling to his right, looking for help. Cross body, he's got a man. Upfield, Tyler Snead. Touchdown, Montreal.
15: And once again, Davis Alexander buying time with his legs and throwing back across his body towards the middle of the field while rolling to the right.
16: Chatting with Chris Strevler, talking a little CFL. We heard in your video, I've seen you say it online, Davis Alexander's the best quarterback in the league, and there's some pretty good quarterbacks in this league.
17: Yeah, the quarterback play this year has been exceptional, but you know, at this point, I don't know who the argument would be for anybody else. The way that he's playing, six straight 300-yard games, and I know Davis very well. I don't know how much you guys know about me, but I live in Arizona in the off season, and about 3 years ago, I started training quarterbacks out here in Davis. So when he first signed with Montreal, he started training with us, and throughout the years, continuing to work with him in the off season, and we did some extensive work this off season. So I could tell he was dialed in, very focused. I think that Grey Cup game added even more fuel to his fire, and man, you can see it coming out when he's on the field. He is such a competitor and a leader for that team, and obviously the way he's able to create in and out of the pocket is pretty special.
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19: Now, what about the Toronto Maple Leafs, who I feel have really improved? And I don't know how those contracts are going to age necessarily, but yeah. for this upcoming season, they're a much better team than the one that finished the prior year. So what's your outlook on them heading into the season?
20: I think Toronto's done basically everything they needed to do so far. The only move I really disagree with is them getting rid of Matias Michelli, but you could argue that they have some other players that can kind of fill a similar role. But I think what they've kind of done very smartly is go after guys that really want to play there. You got guys like Nick Paul and Darren Radish who are Leaf guys growing up, but they are still strong players. And especially in the case of Radish, I think he's a transformative piece for them. Even though the money, like you said, the contract, who knows how that ages all the way at the end of the deal. But I do think for Toronto for the now, it was a move they desperately needed to make. With them still having Matthews in his prime, Nylander in his prime, you kind of needed to go for it. There wasn't really a situation where it made sense to rebuild with their first-round picks traded. So I feel like with the situation that Chayka and that front office were dealt, I feel like they've done as strong of a job as possible rebuilding that. And we'll see if Sergei Bobrovsky does rebound from his rough year in Florida last season, but it seems like he is as motivated as ever to prove Florida wrong, especially.
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11: 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And every week, Mark Zacchino, Bob Weeks, and Adam Scully break down the stories that shape the sport. 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
21: So badly, and we've been literally stuck on wide receiver two talk for about the last two months plus. The Ayuk, you know, video series that he had out on Netflix was, you know, well-received in terms of the entertainment value, but it pretty much self-sabotaged him to a level where he was untouchable, and we knew that they weren't going to do it, you know, a couple of weeks ago, and so it came down to Diggs. I don't think there was interest in anybody else, and they got it done, and they need it badly because they've got Terry McLaurin in that receiver room, and that's basically it. And they give, you know, he gives them a solid number two, you know, 1A even. And, you know, Jaden Daniels needs more help for sure.
1: A lot of new faces, especially on the defensive side of the ball. What's been, you know, just your reaction to this completely new look, revamped Washington Commanders football team?
21: Well, I mean, defensively, they were as bad as any team in the league last year. When they lost Dorrance Armstrong in week 7 in Dallas, I think, you know, the rest of the season, any advanced, you know, stat metric will tell you that that was one of the worst defenses we've watched in years. The season overall is really tough to evaluate because it wasn't just that they were the most injured team in the league. It was that line starters, their best players, were lost. Their quarterback started and finished 4 games out of 17. It's impossible to evaluate Jaden Daniels, you know, sophomore season. I've heard people talk about his regression. He didn't play basically last year. His best, you know, receiver, Terry McLaurin, didn't play much last year. The two of them only played 2 games together, and they were the first 2 games of the season, and that was after Terry held out all of training camp. Defensively, they were a mess, and they added a new coordinator both sides of the ball. They went with a Brian Flores disciple in Durante Jones. And then listen to this, guys. They literally have added 10 new faces to the defensive side of the ball. 8 or 9 of them, they're expecting to start and or contribute. I mean, it's a completely different football team on the defensive side of the ball. And then offensively, you know, if Jaden's upright and can play 17 games, they'll be good. And they'll have a legitimate shot to win more games than they lose.
0: Kevin Sheehan from the Team 980 in D.C. joining us here on Amber and Ian. You mentioned there the new D.C. and Jones. There's a new O.C. as well. Dan Quinn, at this point, a few years in, going with a brand new O.C. and a brand new D.C., to some is a peculiar move. What have you thought about those specific changes?
21: Yeah, I mean, league-wide, you know, there are more new coordinators than we've ever seen, and more first-time coordinators than we've ever seen. And Washington's got two of them. I think the Blau elevation was not a surprise. They loved him when he came in. They were fearful at some point of losing him, and there's been lots of activity around him the last two off seasons. If they didn't promote him, he'd probably be the OC in Detroit right now. Defensively, they wanted a whole new change. Joe Witt Jr. was the defensive coordinator that Dan Quinn picked, brought him from Dallas when he got the head job here. And it just was a mess, really, for both seasons here. Part of it was they didn't have good players last year. A lot of their good players were injured. But he went with something completely different. He wanted Brian Flores. Brian Flores wasn't available. He wanted Brian Flores' scheme. And he thinks he's going to get that with Durante Jones. We'll see what it looks like when they actually start playing real games and these guys are game planning and then calling plays for the first time in their careers. But there's some risk in it, no doubt.
1: This is something that we were discussing at the NFL draft because Mike Tannenbaum, Jordan Reed, myself, Chris Carlin, Max Starks, that's our crew. We were surprised that Catron Allen from Penn State dropped as far as he did. Washington drafts him in the sixth round. You probably heard from the front office. Why did he fall that far, and what can he bring as far as depth goes to that running back room, which is much needed for a little bit more production?
21: Yeah, I mean, I think a lot of people were, surprised that he dropped until the sixth round. I like both of the Penn State backs.
1: Absolutely.
21: I like Singleton as well.
1: Yep.
21: And so I was glad that they got, either one of them. It's a running back room right now that, it includes the guy that was a seventh round pick last year, yep, in Ja'Cory Krosky-Merritt. He may not have been a seventh round pick had he actually played college football in 2025, something he didn't do because Arizona, when he was there, they ruled him ineligible. But he had a really solid rookie year. He looks tailor-made for what they'll probably run, which is a lot of, inside zone and outside zone. They added Rashad White, who is probably their most versatile guy and an experienced guy when it comes to pass blocking, pass catching. They like Allen. We'll see how, much there is available to him early in the season, because I do think White and Krosky-Merritt will be the two backs that get the majority of snaps. But Allen's an interesting guy and a guy that definitely as a runner fits.
0: One more for you here, Kevin. We know that it was very different stories, the Washington Commanders in 2024 and the Washington Commanders in 2025. Where is the expectation when you consider these two seasons and how different, vastly different they have been? Where is the expectation for 2026?
21: I think, the big thing, and I mentioned it, is that 25 wasn't a 5-12 season because they played bad football with their players from 2024. It was because the players that played for them in 2024, for the most part, didn't play in 2025. When you lose your starting quarterback for as much as they lost theirs, and he's the best player on your team, your season's doomed. Jaden started and finished four games last year. So the feeling is that last year, an injury situation hopefully was an aberration. Hopefully it's not a trend. There are concerns about Jaden's slender build and whether or not that'll hold up. But he played 52 of 54 games in college, and he played 20 games as a rookie. They made it to the NFC Championship game. So I really think that everybody believes that defensively they can't be worse. And if their quarterback plays 17 games, they're going to be a much better team than they were last year.
0: Well, that's not hard. So we certainly right. hope to see that. Kevin Sheehan, the Team 980 in D.C. You can check him out on the Kevin Sheehan Show podcast. Thanks, Kevin. We appreciate it.
21: Thanks for having me, guys.
0: Absolutely. They did set the bar low last season. Yeah, that's the good news, though. You can only make your fan base happy when you're coming off the 5-12 season. When you were coming off the 12-5 season, there's a long way to go down. Yeah. But the 5-12 season,
1: it's almost like you get a pass.
0: Going up.
1: Yeah, it's almost like they get a pass. But I tell you, one guy who won't this year, and I hate to say it because I like him a lot, Dan Quinn.
0: That's why it's a peculiar move that he brought in. Not just brought in a new DC and a new OC. First timers,
1: yeah,
0: DCs and OCs. And he, I would think one of them has only been a coach for 3 years
1: NFL. And then 10 new faces on the defensive side of the ball. Eight are probably going to start.
0: They completely revamped all three levels of that defense.
1: Yeah.
0: It is a completely new. So, yes, it makes sense that, of course, they were going to have a rough season last season when you consider the injuries. But they obviously didn't think it was just injuries that were the problem. Dan Quinn clearly didn't think it was just the injuries defensively. He thought they needed a lot of changes. So
1: they've got to get to like 8-9 wins, just to, I think, satisfy the front office and ownership.
0: Oh, yeah. Oh, I think at least. But that's the problem because they had been so good the year before. But it is such a different team on the defensive side of the ball from the year before.
1: Stephon Diggs is going to help big time, man.
0: I think he's going to be. Yeah, he's going to be a big. Listen, he's not the same Stephon Diggs that he once was.
1: No.
0: But he's going to be a big number two for Jaden Daniels to have that and for that position now to be solved. Coming up next, big deal, not a big deal.
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18: 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What have you made so far of the very busy and active NHL offseason?
28: Well, it just got a little bit busier with Steve Yzerman stepping away, and Red Wing fans have been singing, "I'm waiting for you. I'm waiting for you to get us into the playoffs, and I'm waiting for you to figure out the Dylan Larkin situation." And I think Steve Yzerman maybe just said, maybe the waiting is over, and maybe I need to step aside and hand the mantle over to somebody else. Was this Steve Yzerman fully departing? Was this a soft firing by Chris Illich and the Illich family? We're still not sure. Maybe somewhere in the middle is where the truth lies, Mitch, but it's certainly gotten a lot of noise. The timing has certainly got a lot of noise, and not to mention the Leo Carlson offer sheet. So it's been a very, very noisy offseason so far, for sure.
18: I mean, as far as the Yzerman story in Detroit, if his name isn't Steve Yzerman, if he's not a legend with that franchise, he would have been shown the door a long time ago.
28: No question, Mitch. I mean, sometimes greatness gives you, just like when you're a first-round draft pick, it always gives you more chances. Mitch, that's a fantastic point. And his legend will be there. I mean, they're sour right now, but just like many other Detroit Red Wing players of old, Sid Abel, Alex Delvecchio, who were great players but not as good successfully as GMs for the Red Wings, his legend will live on.
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16: Greg Sutton, friend of the show here on Campbell versus Gallo. How'd you feel about Jesse Marsh and the job he did?
29: Awesome. You know, look, I mean, I have a soft spot for him. He was a former teammate, coach. You know, he's a friend of mine. But I think they embodied what he's all about. You know, getting behind this country, he's done that right from the start. You know, showing his kind of blue-collar work ethic. His personality, I think it was translated to the players. And I think there still has to be some work done. I still think that we can create a stronger identity, and our players need to still kind of get behind that. And look, he's willing to put in the work. We've seen that. He's even going now with the youth national team, the under-20s, and taking that team to try and qualify for the Olympics. And so he's leading that charge. So he doesn't have to do that. He didn't have to, but he knows how important it is to kind of get the youth involved too and get them under the same umbrella of what he wants his team to be about. So, I think he's the perfect man. I'm glad that they gave him the extension to the next World Cup. And I'm excited for him in this country because of him leading the charge.
16: And he did a really good job of getting the U.S. to hate him.
29: Yes, exactly.
16: Right?
29: It's even more of a carrot on the top, yeah.
16: Right. I think Canadians appreciated that.
19: I loved it.
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30: 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Oh.
31: Deep drive to right. Going back is Tucker. Get out the tape measure. Long gone. Pete Crow Armstrong. A two-run homer. Cubs lead 5-1.
30: The call on the Cubs radio network, one of two home runs hit by Pete Crow Armstrong. Chicago built a 7-1 lead, had to hang on as it handed LA a sixth consecutive loss, 7-6. Blue Jays edged the Astros in 10-5-4. Houston's AL West lead down to a game and a half on Texas was shut down. The Giants 6-0. Junior Caminero hit his 33rd home run of the season in the Rays 4-0 win over the Rockies. Commanders made a move to strengthen their receiver room, got a proven receiver opposite Terry McLaurin. Free agent Stephon Diggs set to sign a one-year deal worth up to $12 million with Washington.
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0: New series, The Betrayal of Shohei Ohtani, is available now on all major podcast platforms. The Betrayal of Shohei Ohtani is presented to you by Gusto. You're listening to Amber and Ian. You can find him at Ian Fitz ESPN. You can find me at Amber W Sports. 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On this show, we typically always find out what is a big deal and not a big deal, even if maybe in the future we won't be finding that out, but tonight we will. It lives on. Hit it.
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0: And our producer, Stosh. Hello, Stosh.
8: It'll always have a special place in our hearts.
0: Stosh hasn't murdered the segment yet, but he's gonna.
8: Countdown
0: gotta enjoy
8: is on.
0: It while we can. Hey,
1: while I can get this in, big deal, not a big deal. How about them Cubbies, baby? Christine Lisi's best sports center ever. PCA with two bombs and a sweep of the unbeatable Dodgers.
8: And nobody beautiful cares because the Dodgers will be in the World Series.
1: Yeah, right. I'm well aware, but I'm living in the moment, damn it.
8: All right, so let's start speaking of baseball. Last night was a big night for the Lombard family. If you're not familiar with the Lombard family, let me enlighten you. We start with George Lombard Jr., who is the Yankees' prized prospect. He was called up for his big league debut, and in his second at bat, he did this.
10: The 0-2.
8: So that on the Yes Network. Welcome to the show. However,
12: there is another.
8: There was more. George's little brother, Jacob.
1: So good.
8: Who was just drafted by the Marlins, played in his first professional game for Single A Jupiter. And in his second at bat, delivered, you got it, a home run. Big day for the Lombard family, but was it a big deal or not a big deal, Amber?
0: How could that not be a big deal? It was so awesome. There's all the video. It was all over our network today of the parent, the proud parents in the stadium. They chose to go to the Yankees game to watch the Major League debut, but they were still watching the Single A game on their phone, so they did get to witness the home run from their other son as well. I mean, just so cool. What could be better than that? And at 21 years old, for that to be your major league debut in that way, Ian, there, in that uniform, you could not have written it better.
1: I'm going to go big deal, massive deal for the family. Not a big deal for baseball. Yeah,
0: okay,
1: I said it.
0: But we're talking about the family.
1: I know. Well, it was a blatant question. Very broad, big deal, not a big deal. Well, for the family, yes. For baseball, it's Single A. Seeing the bigs in a few years, kid.
0: Oh, my
1: nice
0: goodness.
1: Job.
8: Wow. I mean, it was his first professional game.
0: So cool.
1: Oh, well, where? It's Single A.
8: Well,
1: I get it.
8: What, do you want him to start with
0: He's
8: Miami?
0: Work his way up. There's a system
1: I get
0: here.
1: It. Again, big day for the family. For baseball, not that big a deal. See the bigs.
8: Buzz
1: I'm
8: ball.
1: Saying he's going to make the bigs. He's that kind of talent.
0: I think the 21-year-old who's already wearing a Yankees uniform is going to be a pretty big deal for baseball.
1: That's an awesome deal.
8: All right. Let's move on.
0: All right. Ian hates little brothers.
8: Buzzkill.
0: That's what we learned today.
8: Yeah.
1: Clearly.
8: Clearly.
1: You talked to one of mine.
8: So the NCAA recently suspended Tennessee linebacker Arian Carter for 2 games for accepting a flight from an agent earlier this offseason. As Carter explored entering the 2026 NFL draft earlier this year, an agent paid for a plane ticket for him that was worth just more than $427. Now, Carter suffered an injury while working out before the draft, ended up repaying the money and separating from said agent, and is returning to Tennessee for a senior season. NCAA deemed that initial payment of the ticket by the agent to be a Level 3 violation. Tennessee reported that violation to the NCAA, and Carter's initial 3-game suspension was reduced to 2. Today, Tennessee head coach Josh Heupel let the NCAA know just how he felt about that punishment.
2: The ruling that came out from the NCAA, the 2-game suspension, I truly believe is you look at the landscape of college football, the rules from NIL, everything. I think the ruling is completely outdated.
8: Ian, is this Tennessee story with Arian Carter a big deal or not a big deal?
1: I think it's a damn big deal, man, because it's absolutely BS. I agree with Coach Heupel. You know, he paid back the ticket. You know, it was due to injury that he didn't go in the draft. So what's wrong with that when you think about, you know, Lamborghinis being given out at Texas, you know, and Rolexes at Ohio State, and you know, $4 million to a left tackle, you know, at LSU. And it's a $427 plane ticket that he paid back in full. It's absurd. I agree with everything Coach Heupel just said. It is outdated. It needs to be changed, and he should not be suspended, because that second game is against a damn physical, scrappy Georgia Tech team. It's got a Mendoza playing quarterback.
0: There are 20 guys in college basketball, making more this upcoming season than LeBron James is making in the NBA, and that's basketball. That's not even thinking about football. And we're talking about a $250 plane ticket?
1: $427. Don't short.
0: Sorry, $420 plane ticket? That's what we're talking about? If it was a $4,000 plane ticket, who would care at this point the way that things are in college football? Why are we punishing this?
1: Yeah,
0: if we're the NCAA, make it make sense.
1: And Amber, he's a great young man. On and off the field, a true captain and leader in the community and on the field.
0: It's so, so much dumb. There has to be some way to apply some logic to the way that the NCAA is navigating things in this landscape, because what ends up happening is, even if they are following the rules and they need to be by the book, and there's reasons that they're not trying to set that precedent, because next time maybe it won't be the $427 plane ticket, it'll be something else, fine, but there's got to be a way to do that and make it all manageable in this day and age, so that it doesn't become a damn story, because all the NCAA did now is make itself look terrible once again, which is what they have looked for years now as their power continues to be chipped away, because of so many of their rules over these years have not ever made any sense and continue to not make any sense how they're applied.
1: In this portal war we're living in, this story reminds me of Eric Crouch, quarterback, yes. Nebraska, yes. Cornhuskers. And Amber, I'm sure you know where I'm going with this. The ham sandwich. That he was asked to get on a plane to go on the Big Red Tour, whatever they called it, right? The Husker Nation. You're going to talk to alumni groups. Mm-hmm. And he's one of the players, and then, you know, got the coaches and whatever. And they give Eric Crouch a $3 ham sandwich on the plane. Kid's hungry.
0: Yep.
1: They got sanctioned for it. It's a $3 ham sandwich. This is the equivalent of that in this day and age. It's absurd and ridiculous, and we're still punishing guys for $3 ham sandwiches.
0: It was ridiculous then.
1: Yep.
0: And it's still ridiculous and insane now. And I do think it has everything to do with why the NCAA has been rendered powerless over the years, because they cannot get out of their own way of doing things like this that just end up being stupid. And I'm one that is typically all for the rules, and I understand precedent, and I understand why you don't want to color outside the lines if you're the NCAA, but there has to be a way to be able to apply some logic. And this was completely illogical. Stosh, you got anything else?
8: I got one more.
1: On with it.
8: If you're ever interested in playing in the NBA G League, listen up. The Motor City Crews, the NBA G League affiliate of the Detroit Pistons, will hold a one-day, two-session open player tryout coming up in September. If you're interested, you got to pre-register, pay $250 non-refundable tryout fee. Players who register will compete for a chance to earn an invitation to the Crews' training camp in October. Amber, big deal, not a big deal.
0: Heck yeah, this is a big deal. There's, you know how many people out there, you know how many dudes out there think they can ball in and think that they could easily walk into a G League team if just given the chance? Well, shut up or put up, because this is your chance, buddy. I love this.
1: Do you know anybody that could make the team by just walking on, paying $250 out of your own pocket, non-refundable, and actually make a G League team for the NBA?
0: No.
1: Me neither. Don't know a soul. I mean, not one.
0: I don't, but I'm sure I could find some people who think they could.
1: Oh, yeah. Now
0: that's like people at ESPN Radio who think they could.
1: Harry Douglas, where you at? Anyway.
0: Didn't Josiah just win a ESPN Radio trophy? I mean, we've got Jeremy Fowler. He was part of that team. There's some ESPN regulars that compete in the basketball league there at ESPN. They're the champs. Maybe they think they could walk onto this G League team.
1: This reminds me. You think Vince Papale did something? Hey, try this. I mean, I was just an NFL team. This is the NBA G League. Give that a whirl.
0: Mm-hmm.
1: By the way, did you see the fans that have snuck on to NFL training camps? The Baltimore Ravens had a fan out there, full uniform, full uni, worked his way into the drill line to do the cone drill with before the defensive line. And then the Rams had a dude sneak into the quarterback lineup and take a snap in full uniform while being pursued by the Rams defense, and nobody knew it. That guy's taking his life into his hands, Amber, because think about it. If he gets tattooed, or somebody realizes that's not one of our quarterbacks, I can hit his ass.
0: Mm-hmm.
1: And you just lit him up for sneaking onto the field and finding a way to take a snap.
0: Assumption of the risk, baby.
1: Hey, by the way, he avoided not one but two Rams defenders and then threw a pretty damn good pass on the run.
0: Really? He threw a pass?
1: Yeah, he did. Yes, he actually chucked it.
0: So he must have been a quarterback at some point in his life.
1: But for a fan to sneak into the workout drill line fully in full uni and not have him not get busted, that I respect the heck out of.
0: Man, I think what would have been the dead giveaway is if they're taking a selfie the whole time, which they probably were, because I'm sure it was.
1: Oh, there's film. It's all over the place. It's hilarious.
0: That was the whole point. So coming good. Up next here, I want the person actually to do that, though, not to look like they could fit in. These two guys, I haven't seen the videos. They must have been of a stature where they must have not looked totally out of place when they walked onto the football field.
1: The quarterback did. Yeah.
0: Oh, he did. Because that's what would be funnier, is if they really looked out of place.
1: He had some, as I mentioned, some athletic ability. The guy in the cone drill with the defensive line was lacking about 40 pounds. It should have been a dead giveaway.
0: Yeah.
1: But he did the drill anyway.
0: Coming up next here on Amber and Ian, a public service announcement from our very own Ian Fitzsimmons right here on ESPN Radio.
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16: How's this week? Sean Campbell chatting with Tyson Philpott. Tyson, you know, this game, this season has been phenomenal. The league went through an evolution of rule announcements a year ago. Some have taken place this year already with the 35-second clock. The bench is on the other side, the rouge, but more are coming next year. Did the players get together and say, hey, this game's just fine the way it is? Because the first 6 weeks of this season from all nine teams has been phenomenal. You can't not watch a CFL game right now.
23: No, it's crazy to think about. You know, I've been watching the CFL since I was a kid, and I've never seen it as explosive as it is right now, especially even with the close you know, one possession games as well. We definitely didn't have no conversation. You know, I think that the game is speaking for itself in all honesty. And, you know, some of those big plays and, you know, the stuff that we had said that we didn't have, I think they're front and center. So, you know, I don't get paid enough to make any decisions about rules or anything like that. But, I would say the game looks pretty good right now.
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0: And he was an elusive guy out there in the
1: Sucker
0: uniform
1: had moves.
0: And had moves and threw it to the receiver the run. And it was like, that's a fan. And I think it was a parody account who tweeted it out. And I think they're joking because it's Ty Simpson.
1: Yep. 4 million views. They're
0: essentially calling Ty Simpson a fan.
1: Now the Ravens guy.
0: The Ravens
1: look like
0: that might have been real. There's a Ravens fan that allegedly snuck onto the field to do drills with the D-line. And
1: he ain't a player.
0: I am seeing that several places. It's not anywhere legitimate. Like the legitimate stories I'm seeing when I look up fan at a practice field is from 2018. It did happen apparently with the Steelers in 2018. So many years ago, that was being reported by real outlets like Boston 25 and CBS News and stuff. I can't find any of that with the Ravens. But with the Ravens, I am seeing that video numerous places claiming that it was a fan. So we're still doing a deep dive into that one. That might have been a fan doing the D-line drills.
1: That was Ty Simpson with the Rams. Yes.
0: But the quarterback was Ty Simpson because that, and that one is the one, if you go look up the video, that one did not make sense because if this was a fan, sign him now. There's 33 teams that could use him somewhere on the depth.
1: That Detroit G League squad that has open tryouts, right?
0: Yeah.
1: For their G League team. You're looking at that guy. I'm going major league here and dating myself with a movie from the 80s, but you're looking at him and you're for your coach going, get that man a uniform, right?
0: Yeah.
1: If that was a fan.
0: Story time with Ian is coming to you right now, and it is brought to you by hands-free Skechers slip-ins, Aero Burst, high-performance running shoes that cut through the wind. Let's get to it.
22: It's story time with Ian Fitzsimmons.
1: This is just good old-fashioned.
0: You don't remember that production, by the way?
1: No, I didn't, yeah.
0: I had to remind Ian that he had his own production for story time.
1: That was from, like, our first year together on
0: this show. It was. We haven't done this in so long.
1: Well, this is a public service announcement from a full-on redneck fool. I mean, just a moron. So at Big Ten Media Days, my daughters and my wife were very quick to point out, going, hey, buddy, you know the season's right around the corner. And all these videos that ESPN Radio and Good Karma are posting to that thing known as a gram and to that old thing that used to be known as Twitter. That belly, buddy, got to work on that last month before the season. Thanks, girls. Keep me grounded. Appreciate you. So what do I do when I get home last Friday? Get out in the driveway and sweat in this Texas heat. Saturday, a little yard work, another outdoor workout on the pavement right there in the driveway. You back the truck up so nobody can see my fat butt out there, you know, my shirt off and you know, just dying. And on Saturday, I think it was 211 heat index. Let's go for a third day. Why don't we, right? Let's just keep this thing cranked up at you know, my age now. And my wife's like, you're an idiot. You're going to kill yourself. You're going to die. And you know what? I'm glad I just made sure that I re-upped the life insurance policy and checked it. So, yeah, go kill yourself in the driveway. Knock yourself out, buddy.
0: Can't look fat during football season if that's not it. Alive.
1: Yeah, that's it. Damn right. Sound like my bride. You must have talked to her earlier today. So what does my moronic just mass do? Yeah, I go back out there and get after it again. And I come in and I'm like a little dizzy. My wife says, you've got heat exhaustion. I'm like, you mean heat stroke? She goes, no, dummy. Well, maybe. I don't know. So they take the temp 103.2. I'm like, all right, well, just, you know, give me an ice pack or so. She's like, oh, my God. You know, she looks at me and goes, you know what? Don't go to the hospital. You're fine. Go ahead. Go climb in bed with your ice packs and get in the cold tub and knock yourself out, buddy. You know, go hydrate with your electrolytes. God, that was a little vicious. You saw me on Monday.
0: Oh, he tried to show up to work on Monday. He was shaking. You sounded god awful. You looked awful.
1: I was ready to just literally keel. You know when you're hungover when you're young and you're like, if you just take me now, Lord, I'll never drink again. You know? Mm-hmm. Lord, you take me now, I'll never work out in the driveway again. And I've learned my lesson. I ain't 24 anymore. No more heat of the day, you know, Texas blast furnace workouts, which my workout, I mean, look at me. Is it really that vicious? But, I mean, the public service announcement is, because I'd never heard of heat exhaustion. I've heard of heat stroke, obviously. I didn't know there was a difference, obviously. I don't have a medical degree. I've barely got a college degree. But I'll tell you this, folks. I don't care how much you hydrate, how many electrolytes you take. If you, in this heat is across the country. If you're going to get out there, take breaks. I was out there for close to 4 hours straight with yard work and it was just stupid. It was redneck.
0: Without going inside. Because I've been doing the same thing. I've been.
1: Not once.
0: I've been doing yard work. I don't know why I decided it was a good idea to do our yard work in July and August in Florida.
1: It's rewarding. It feels good when you get done.
0: Well, and so I've been doing the same thing. I've been doing yard work and I work out most every single day in my garage / outside. And I live in Florida. It's hot as hell down here, obviously, this time of year. But unlike you, occasionally I'll go inside to get a drink.
1: I'm an idiot.
0: You got to get out of the sun itself.
1: My wife's like, this is just another example that I just married a moron. I'm like, yeah, honey, you did, but you love me. I mean, I'm your moron.
0: Ian was down for the count.
1: Oh,
0: Monday we kicked him off. He tried to show up to work. He was that bad. We're like, you cannot. I mean, this is embarrassing for ESPN Radio, buddy. You gotta go get that IV, Ian. And he did. He went and got an IV.
1: I didn't know it was your idea.
0: Coming on air. And then you were down for the count Tuesday as well. This is Ian's first night back here from heat exhaustion on Sunday.
1: It lasts 24 to 48 hours, depending on your age. There you go. Just dated myself.
0: So Ian's on the 48-hour side of that equation, if you guys weren't picking that up.
1: Take that stuff seriously.
0: Be careful out there,
1: yes,
0: folks.
1: Yes, it is real. I just got zapped with it.
0: Coming up next, game night. They're a little smarter than Ian right here on ESPN Radio.
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16: Chatting with Valerie Tetreault of Tennis Canada. What about Ojai Aliassime? What have you seen kind of evolve from his game in the last calendar year or year and a half?
32: He has more confidence now when he steps on the court. I do think that something happened during the last U.S. Open. I think some of the big tennis fans will remember his match against Alexander Zverev. And Zverev had a few comments before that match saying that basically with Felix, you know, sometimes he was playing well, but sometimes not so well. And I think, you know, in the end, something triggered in Felix, and then we saw a Felix who was maybe a little bit more emotional on court, and I think that's kind of what he needs. He needs that energy. Sometimes I feel like when he's almost too calm on court, maybe it's not necessarily helping him to perform at the level that he can perform, and it really feels like since that moment something has changed, and now when he goes on court, he believes he can beat anyone.
30: 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The morning show with McKenna and Starr.
16: We're talking football with Rowan White. Rowan, what do you think? It's been a long time since the Raiders have drafted a quarterback at number one, and it's worked out for them. Is Fernando Mendoza going to get this franchise on the right track?
33: Well, hopefully they do, but right by him too. I don't expect him to start too much this year. I think if he does, it'll be a little bit later into the season. I'd like for him to get a few reps in at least, but they brought in Kirk Cousins at least to develop. And I think we've seen in the last decade or so, quarterbacks who sit for a little bit before they start tend to do pretty decently in the league. I mean, the best example obviously being Patrick Mahomes, who famously sat his entire rookie year. I'd love to see the Raiders are in a position where they can do the same thing with Fernando. And I would absolutely love to see if they did something like that, because I think this kid has, for one, the mentality to bring it the whole way. I mean, just his work ethic, the way he goes about his day to day seems from our point of view anyway, seems absolutely impeccable. And I mean, his on the field production is really good too. He was making NFL type throws already when he was at Indiana. His back shoulder throws were damn near perfect. And I think if there was any person to work out in Las Vegas as a quarterback, I think it would be him.
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34: Snapped last year due to injury. And in H-Town, wideout Tank Dell made his return to practice for the Texans on Wednesday. He participated in a limited capacity. It marked the first time he was engaged in any sort of team padded practice since December of 2024. Caught a few passes from C.J. Stroud during individual drills. Ran full speed outs, but that concluded his involvement for the morning. The former third-round pick from 2023 missed all of 2025 after he suffered multiple torn ligaments and a dislocated kneecap in the Texans' Week 16 loss to the Chiefs in 2024. His surgery repaired other ligaments that were torn in the knee shortly after the injury, and he had a second surgery in March of 2025 to repair his torn ACL. For more scores and analysis, check out ESPN.com and the all-new ESPN app. Coming up, game night with Emmett Golden and me, Q Myers, here on ESPN Radio.
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0: 8 of their last 10, and all of a sudden everyone of Skeens is like, hold on, I could have stayed where I was at. What's going on here?
1: Nah, look, I kid. I think the Dodgers would be just fine, but, you know, it's funny, as much as we've talked about them and what they were doing for baseball, and is the way that they acquire their talent, is it good or is it bad? They currently have been swept now twice. So, what's up with the Dodgers? Here's Jeff Passan, ESPN Senior MLB Insider on PTI.
2: The easy answer is that it's baseball and that even really good teams go through bad stretches. There are, though, questions about the Dodgers' offense. You know, they're missing Will Smith right now. Mookie Betts is not having the kind of season that we expect of Mookie Betts. Andy Páez has seen his OPS fall from over 1,000 early in the season to under 800 at this point. But the reality is the Dodgers aren't panicking, because not only did they add Tarek Skubal, they're getting Blake Snell back as soon as next week, potentially. Tyler Glasnow is going to be rejoining the team at some point. They've got Edwin Diaz back already. The reality with the Dodgers is very simple. They really don't care about the regular season because they know that they are so talented, they're going to make the playoffs. What they want to do is get ready for October and have all of their guys rested, healthy, and ready to go to try to become the first team in National League history to win 3 consecutive championships.
0: And they really shouldn't care. They got they're up 8.5 on the Diamondbacks in the NL West, so I don't think the Diamondbacks are catching them. So they need to just make sure that they're ready when the playoffs start.
1: Right.
0: And go ahead and get the bad streak out the way, because something tells me they've lost 6 in a row. They could rip off 6, 7, 8, 10 wins in a row just as easily as they lost the last few games.
1: Yeah, I mean, that's the reality of it. I think Jeff Passan said it best when he said, look, that's how baseball goes, right? Mm-hmm. I mean, it could really be simple. Sometimes we try to make it so much bigger than it really has to be. Sometimes it's just a simple answer. Yes, they're a great team, great organization. They have all the talent. They're acquiring more talent. And sometimes you just don't play well. Something happens one way or the other. Just like when Skubal made his debut, he did fine. But they just weren't able to hit. So, okay, I mean, these things happen. Like, as long as they're not going on a losing streak in October, they'll be fine. If they go on a losing streak in October, well, then that's a whole nother ballgame.
0: Yeah, the baseball season is so long. It's difficult for me to get caught up in any series being ultra important during 162 games. A week of baseball, it's hard for me to really get, you know, over my skis, in good or bad, you know, because it's a week when there's so many games and these things do happen. And I think just about every team has lost 5, 6 games in a row this year. I'm sure the Dodgers, and I'm shooting from the hip, I'm guessing they've won 6 in a row this year, once or twice. So
1: yeah.
0: They're definitely going to be all right. Get these out the way, and it seems like they're getting the losses out of the way, even though they even played well the other night. Like you said, when Skubal played, they just not well enough.
1: It is their second longest losing streak in the last 7 seasons. They lost 7 in a row back in July of 2025. So we'll see, you know, what happens if they're able to break this losing streak or not. To Shohei Ohtani's credit, I got to give him a lot of props. 3 for 5 on the night, 2 homers, 3 RBI, hit his 11th leadoff homer of the season, breaking the tie with James Wood for the most leadoff home runs in Major League Baseball this season. First multi-homer game this season. And then you gotta enjoy Pete Crow Armstrong, one of the young, fun, phenomenal talents in the league. First player in Cubs history with consecutive 25 home run seasons, 25 home run and 25 stolen base seasons. And it's the 7th career game with at least 10 total bases, 2 more than any other player over the last 2 seasons. So, I mean, when you're talking about the stars, Pete Crow Armstrong, Shohei Ohtani, you can never go wrong.
0: Right. And in PCA, the guy that is not sure about Bay too?
1: He's part of my crew.
0: Okay. Yeah. All right.
1: I'm the leader of that crew.
0: You are. Yeah. You're a leader of the crew. I'm not necessarily in that crew, but I am skeptical of things that happen around the people.
1: Hey, Emmett's on the outside looking in. Emmett's like, well, I ain't going to quite go over that bridge just yet, I'm paying attention to see what's happening.
0: Yeah, I'm listening. Uh-huh. I'm listening, but I ain't jumped in yet.
1: Exactly. It be your own people. He's Emmett Golden. I'm Q Myers. It's game night here on ESPN Radio and the all-new ESPN app. In D.C., they have a new wide receiver. 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
11: This is the morning show on TSN 690. I'm Peter Vriones with Connor McKenna, and we're in conversation with Elias Grigoriadis of the Canadian Press, who covers CF Montreal. And we're talking a little bit of MLS right now.
12: Into the path of Griezmann, opens up and scores! His first in Major League Soccer and a milestone career goal as well. That is number 300 for that man, Antoine Griezmann.
11: So Antoine Griezmann makes his Orlando City FC debut yesterday, and he scores. What are you expecting from Griezmann, and what kind of impact do you think he could have on MLS?
13: Oh, he's absolutely a game changer. You know, he still has legs underneath him. He was fantastic for Atletico Madrid in La Liga last season, so it's not like he's physically on the back end of his career, because playing for Atletico, you are expected to run and contribute no matter who you are. So I think he's going to have a massive impact. And it's unfortunate that Montreal's timing with all these players has been unfortunate, right? They host LAFC last year, and then Hermansson joins. Robert Lewandowski and Antoine Griezmann, we're not going to see them because both game against Orlando and Chicago have already been played. But, you know, hopefully next season we'll get to see them in action, because, yeah, these are not just world-class players. These are era-defining talents that we'll be able to watch it live in person.
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11: Jeff Papone joining us right here on Melnick in the Afternoon on TSN 690.
14: Jeff, when it comes to either a team or a particular driver, what's been the biggest surprise for you so far this season?
15: I think Kimi Antonelli. I mean, this kid has just blossomed. Last year, if you remember, I mean, he's racing against George Russell in the same car, yep. And Russell doubled his points by the end of the season. I think it was like 319 to 150 or something like that. You know, and Kimi had some flashes last year, mm-hmm. But I mean, he's just taken to this new car and this new format like nobody's business. And I mean, he's dominating. And I mean, if you look at this 19-year-old kid, if he can keep this up, he's going to smash records left and right. But I just think that. I think that the maturity he's shown and the way that he can just get out front and dominate a race, or even if he doesn't start at the front, he figures out a way to win. It's only his second year in Formula One, and it looks like he's going to win the title. And the other thing about Antonelli that he's a really, really nice kid, and he really really seems to enjoy what he does, and it's he's very refreshing. So I think he's got to be the revelation of the season for sure.
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1: 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He's Emmett Golden. I'm Q Myers. Emmett, we see Steph Diggs agree to a one-year deal worth up to $12 million with the Washington Commanders. A lot of questions on where he was going to play, when he was going to get signed. He lands in D.C., where he's from, and he ends up with a young quarterback in Jaden Daniels. And I feel like out of all those cities that I rattled off, Buffalo, he was with Josh Allen when he was young. Mm-hmm. Got to Houston with C.J. Stroud when he was young. Got to New England with Drake May when he was young. Now he gets to D.C. with Jaden Daniels. He's still young. I think that that's not a coincidence. He really does help young quarterbacks kind of develop, and then they kind of get tired of him, and they move on.
0: Yeah, that's the point. Like, he's a really good receiver, but it gets to a point in each place where the juice isn't worth the squeeze anymore. And look, I mean, you would think Drake May in the year that they had, I mean, Diggs had over 1,000 yards receiving. You would think, hey, let's keep that together. But the off the field stuff was just too much of a distraction. So New England decided to move on rather quickly. You know, it was just basically a 1 year thing with him. So now he's out there with the Commanders, and I expect him to play well. I can't say he's ever really had a bad season, at least that he didn't get injured in. So I expect him to go out there and really, compliment Terry McLaurin.
1: Yeah, there's no doubt. Look, he's passed 1,000 yards 7 of the last 8 years, and the only one he didn't was the year that he tore his ACL. So he's really a good wide receiver. There's no doubt about that. Last season in New England, 85 catches for over 1,000 yards and 4 TDs, and obviously helped get New England to the Super Bowl. They ended up losing, but, I mean, that to me really felt like kind of maturation of Drake May, trying to help develop him. And actually, you know, while we're talking about it, he did that in Minnesota with Kirk Cousins as well.
0: Yep.
1: I mean, you know. So, and I know Kirk Cousins wasn't necessarily the youngest quarterback, but he had a nice little rapport with him. So I don't think we'll ever question the talent of Stephon Diggs. It's more of what kind of goes on the side or off the field.
0: On yachts and stuff like that. Right.
1: That too. But on the field, can never question his talent. As a matter of fact, here's Booger McFarland on NFL Live, ESPN NFL analyst, talking about Steph Diggs and what he's going to do for Jaden Daniels.
19: If he continues to improve from the ACL, you could argue he may wind up being a 1B to Terry McLaurin. And if you look at Jaden Daniels, he's got to be better this year. And how do you help your quarterback? You got to get him some more weapons. I truly think Terry McLaurin will be able to control the deep end of the field. And I think Stephon Diggs is going to be able to control that intermediate area right in front of the quarterback. And I think if you're looking at this team, the Commanders, and you're saying, hey, what does this team need to do? They need playmakers on the offensive side of the football. And I think this is a welcome addition. Jaden Daniels has got to be happy about that right now.
0: Yeah, it's better than the alternative, in my humble opinion. And Brandon Ayuk, has anybody heard from him?
1: Oh, no. He did that to himself.
0: Yeah, he did. Yeah, because it seems like he just knew he was going to end up with the Commanders and that was going to happen. But he made so much noise that he's out of the NFL right now, and it doesn't seem like anybody is interested in him anymore. And that's how you end up with Stephon Diggs, because we know he's going to produce. Mm-hmm. And maybe you're not looking at, maybe they're not looking at this like, oh, we're going to have him for 5 to 6, 7 years. It's like, no, you know what? Let's get him for a year and see where it goes from there.
1: Yeah, I mean, he's a good one-year guy. He's a guy that, you know, helps out Jaden Daniels a lot, just like Booger McFarland, you know, let it be known. And the other thing about this is I think that Jaden needs to have a really big year. I really do. You know, I mean, obviously his rookie year was great, right? 2024, they go to the NFC Championship game. But remember how they made it there, Emmett. There was a lot of things that went right for them. Mm-hmm. Right. And a lot of times that happens and they regress the next year. Well, not only did they regress, he was injured. So, right. I mean, that's adding insult to injury. So you really can't, you know, you really can't even tell if he's continuing on that upper trajectory because he got injured. So a couple things are true this year for Jaden Daniels and the Commanders. He's got to stay healthy. They've got to take that next step. I think Dan Quinn's got a lot riding on this year as well.
0: Yeah, no, that's true. And to your point, I don't care how good you are your first year, you still need as many reps mm-hmm. as you can possibly get. And they're all valuable, you know, especially when you're young. And he missed out on a lot of those last year after getting injured. So that's time where you would think he'd be even better at this point. He's got so much talent. I'm not overly concerned about that. But I think, you know, he'll be good, and having two really good players on the outside are going
1: to
0: help.
1: Well, the other thing is, remember, this is a new year, new look when it comes to the Commanders and their offense. It's no longer the Cliff Kingsbury offense, right? So how does that change how Jaden Daniels attacks the game? I'm a firm believer, and I'm a big fan of Jaden Daniels. I was really hoping that the Raiders would find a way to get him. They clearly had no way of getting him. They end up with Brock Bowers. Not a bad option. But the Commanders get Jaden Daniels at number two overall, right? It's just mm-hmm. something different about that guy. But he can't play like he's at LSU. He can't play like he's at Arizona State. He can't continuously play in the NFL like he's just going to run through someone's face like he's Marshawn Lynch. Like, you just can't consistently do that at the quarterback position. You're too valuable to this team, right? You mm-hmm. have to be available. Their option after him is Marcus Mariota. And no offense to Marcus, but he ain't him at this stage of his career, right? He's not a guy that you want in there for the long term. You want him to spell you for, you know, a game, maybe two, maybe a quarter, maybe two. But you don't want him in there for five, six, seven games, because if you do, you're cooked, right? And so he has to make sure that he stays available. So how is this offense going to look different this year? And that's probably another reason why they bring in Stephon Diggs. So he has multiple options, so he doesn't have to put himself in harm's way as many times. Now, I'm not saying don't run.
0: Right.
1: But Cliff Kingsbury, I mean, he had every other play was an RPO.
0: He definitely was doing that. Yeah, for sure. And to your point, you want to take care of the guy, not DTM, do too much. Mm-hmm. And sometimes when all else fails, you're kind of quick to go to, oh, I know I can run. I know I can scramble. I know I can get out of here. And that's great. It puts you in harm's way. You got to get down. And when Jaden got tackled. And he was going to the ground. That's how he messed up his arm, you know, last year. So that's definitely something I'm sure everybody is going to be conscious of. I'm sure he's conscious of. And if he's healthy, then watch out for the Commanders. But they are a lot of teams to keep your eye on. They're definitely an interesting one as well.
1: Yeah, no, I mean, look, he's a super talented dude. But, I mean, ever since he's been in the league, he has gotten banged up. I mean, that's just the harsh reality of it. And, again, he is too valuable. They can't afford to have – Jaden Daniels missed games, so he has to be available as much as possible. And so I'm assuming that they're going to try to keep him in the pocket more instead of having all these design runs. I think that it makes more sense for them to just go ahead and try to, you know, I mean, if he's going to keep a play alive, if he's going to do something like that, that's fine, right? But all these, you know, design runs and put himself in harm's way, look, they will hit that out the league. These are grown men. This ain't the SEC and the lower level of the SEC. These are grown men with grown men problems in the NFL, and you don't really want those problems.
0: Oh, you already had those problems. That's how you missed enough time last year.
1: Right.
0: So you have been introduced to those problems, and hopefully it was a learning, you know, experience where it's like, okay, I understand now. I know where the line is when it comes to being smart and also being dynamic because, you know, you got to kind of figure those things out. And I think last year being hurt, that'll help him out.
1: Yeah, no, I definitely think that Jaden Daniels could do some really good things, and having Steph Diggs now is going to help him as well. How about what's going on in Baltimore? We check in with the Ravens next on ESPN Radio.
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28: Now, what about the Toronto Maple Leafs, who I feel have really improved? And I don't know how those contracts are going to age necessarily, but yeah. for this upcoming season, they're a much better team than the one that finished the prior year. So what's your outlook on them heading into the season?
29: I think Toronto's done basically everything they needed to do so far. The only move I really disagree with is them getting rid of Matias Michelli, but you could argue that they have some other players and kind of fill a similar role. But I think what they've kind of done very smartly is go after guys that really want to play there. You got guys like Nick Paul and Darren Radish who are Leaf guys growing up, but they are still strong players. And especially in the case of Radish, I think he's a transformative piece for them, even though the money, like you said, the contract, who knows how that ages all the way at the end of the deal. But I do think for Toronto, for the now, it was a move they desperately needed to make. With them still having Matthews in his prime, Nylander in his prime, you kind of needed to go for it. There wasn't really a situation where it made sense to rebuild with their first-round picks traded. So I feel like with the situation that Chayka and that front office were dealt, I feel like they've done as strong of a job as possible rebuilding that. And we'll see if Sergei Bobrovsky does rebound from his rough year in Florida last season, but it seems like he is as motivated as ever to prove Florida wrong, especially.
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1: Join a new team for the third time in three seasons. In H-Town, wide receiver Tank Dell made his return to the practice field for the Texans on Wednesday. He participated in a limited capacity, but it marked the first time he has engaged in any sort of team padded practice since December of 2024. The former third-round pick from 2023 missed all of 2025 after he suffered multiple torn ligaments and a dislocated kneecap in the Texans' Week 16 loss to the Kansas City Chiefs back in 2024. Speaking of ACLs, Falcons edge rusher Jalen Walker will miss the 2026 season because of a torn ACL. The Falcons confirmed the nature of the injury on Wednesday, one day after Walker suffered the injury near the end of practice. For more scores and analysis, check out ESPN.com and the all-new ESPN app. Coming up, we take it to Baltimore and find out about the Zay Flowers contract extension and more when it comes to the Ravens on game night with Emmett Golden and me, Q Myers, here on ESPN Radio.
20: 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So will we see progression or regression from Bryce Young and Carolina? 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
1: Lamar Jackson, it's no longer about what he does in the regular season. It's what he does in the postseason. But you got to get there. What we saw from the Baltimore Ravens last year for the majority of the season was not Baltimore Raven football.
0: I get that the noise will be deafening if he doesn't take the Ravens to the Super Bowl.
32: Jesse Minter is a phenomenal leader, and he gets the best out of his players. I actually believe this is the year for Lamar Jackson and the Baltimore Ravens, and they will represent the AFC in the Super Bowl.
1: What are the expectations now that Jesse Minter is the head coach after longtime head coach John Harbaugh ends up in New York? It's game night here on ESPN Radio on the all-new ESPN app. SiriusXM Channel 80 and TuneIn. 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He's Emmett Golden. I'm Q Myers. And let us know all things Baltimore Ravens. We bring in our guy, Kevin Ostreicher, Locked On Ravens host. And Kevin, thanks so much for your time. Definitely appreciate you. I want to start out with Zay Flowers. That was the big news yesterday. He gets the contract extension, $140 million, $108 million guaranteed. That one caught my attention. My eyes got big when I saw the number that is attached to his extension. What was your initial thoughts when you saw that extension?
3: Yeah, no, I think that really it's the cost of doing business to keep a wide receiver one on your team. You know, Zay is, to me, a star in this league, and he's tied with Justin Jefferson for average annual value. I get that that's going to cause some controversy, but it really is just a state of contrast across the league, where, for example, when Lamar Jackson signed his contract with the Ravens in 2023, and that was the highest deal ever. I mean, it was a huge deal. But, you know, we're sitting here in 2026, just 3 years later, and he's now the 10th or 11th or whatever it is, highest paid quarterback in the league. I mean, he is falling down those rankings, not because, you know, he's worse than a lot of the guys who have gotten paid more than him, but because of the salary cap going up, guys wanting to beat other guys' contracts. So for Zay in the receiver market, you know, it's kind of the same thing. Zay has been widely available over his first 3 years. He's missed just one regular season game, and he's improved. You know, Baltimore for a really long time has been almost a laughing stock of the league in terms of wide receivers. They haven't really been able to draft and develop guys over the course of their franchise history. They signed a bunch of veterans. Some have worked out better than others, but the majority haven't. You know, he's been an outlier. He's somebody that is made back-to-back Pro Bowls and back-to-back 1,000-yard seasons, which in Baltimore, I mean, that's practically unheard of. So I think that Baltimore did the right thing by extending him, and I thought he was going to get anywhere in that $32 to $36 million range. But the big thing is that he's actually adding on 4 years to his already existing deal. So it's really 6 years with the fifth-year option and this year factored in, and that six-year total with the new money included comes out to about $28 million or so a year, which I think is a really good deal for Zay, all things considered.
0: With the Ravens having a new offensive coordinator and Zay Flowers getting this big contract, how do you expect that to affect the play calling? Could, you know, they feel more obligated to throw more passes because they just gave Zay this huge contract?
3: Yeah, I think the plan has always been to continue to give Zay, you know, targets in this offense. You know, I don't think you want to take the ball out of his hands. I mean, when you look at, you know, what Zay has done over the course of his 3 years in the league, especially last year where he was the passing offense for this team, last year he had 118 targets. He had 86 catches. You know, I think that within this offense, you're going to see a lot more under center looks for Lamar Jackson, a lot more play action as well, which should help out Zay Flowers. But the thing I'm most excited about is that I still think you can heavily involve Zay Flowers while also getting other guys more involved. You know, some of the things that I look back on, especially when it came to Chicago's offense last season, obviously Ben Johnson was calling the plays, but Declan Doyle, who's the Ravens offensive coordinator, was a huge part of that. Last year, the Bears had seven guys who had 30 or more receptions. The Ravens had just two. And so I think when you get more guys involved and when you're able to just go and figure everything that the Ravens have going for them this year, you're going to need a lot of other guys to step up. And when those guys do, or if those guys do, it's going to take attention off of Zay Flowers. Zay is already so devastating one-on-one. He's almost impossible to cover. And so if Rashad Bateman has a big season, if Tez Walker can step up, Jacoby Lane's having a great training camp so far, their rookie wide receiver. I mean, I'll tell you what, there is a lot. I think there's a lot to look forward to with Zay Flowers here, because I think the Ravens are still going to heavily utilize him in their offense while also getting other guys involved. It's going to be a balance. There's only one football to go around, obviously, and you still got to give Derrick Henry the ball too. But, you know, Zay's the guy you want to have the ball in his hands at all times.
1: Kevin Ostreicher, host of Locked On Ravens, is with us here on Game Night on ESPN Radio on the all-new ESPN app. With that being said, do you expect to see a different style in Lamar's play, or is it kind of action Jackson as always?
3: Yeah, I mean, Lamar is somebody that I have full confidence in, and I think that with this offensive system, it's going to tailor to him and his skill sets. You know, I think with Declan Doyle coming in, and the weapons that Lamar has around him for sure, like, you want to give the ball to Derrick Henry, you want to involve the pass catchers, but, you know, part of this is just making sure that, you know, Lamar Jackson is at his best. And I think that when you're talking about what he kind of had with Greg Roman early in his career, I mean, his 2019 MVP season was phenomenal, but then the offense kind of fell off and got
5: stagnant a little bit after that. Todd Monken comes in, he wins the MVP again. But again, we saw some weird things happening. I mean, this is Lamar Jackson full steam ahead for this team. I mean, the contract situation, I think, will work itself out. You know, my prediction was, with the contract situation in particular, that Zay would sign his contract before the season and Lamar would probably wait until the offseason before free agency to sign his. But I think, again, Lamar proving to the league, the value on Lamar right now across the league, it feels like it's down. You know, it feels like a lot of people are talking about Lamar as a guy that they don't think he's as good as he is because of the injuries, because of the year Baltimore had. And so I think that he is betting on himself to come back, have a great season within this offense, within this system, and making sure that, you know, he might not be running as much as he was during his rookie season or, you know, some of those other things, because his numbers were down across the board rushing-wise last season, but there is context to that. And I think that while he will have a better rushing season than he did last year, I think, again, the focus is going to be on how can Lamar Jackson be the best version of himself within this Declan Doyle offense. I'm sure there'll be some growing pains and figuring out to do on both sides. But by the end of the day, at the end of the season, I think we'll look back on this year for Lamar Jackson and say, you know, Lamar is back and this is who he is and this is who he always has been.
0: What, if anything, will ultimately stop the Ravens from getting to a Super Bowl this year?
5: It might just be the inexperience on the coaching staff in terms of, you know, Jesse Minter not being a head coach before. You know, it could be Declan Doyle not having play calling experience, them kind of needing a year to figure things out. It could be something like that. I mean, obviously, a lot of people here in Baltimore still think about Mike McDonald, who obviously just won a Super Bowl with the Seahawks. I mean, even he did not win the Super Bowl in year one, and I get it was a different team with Seattle in 2024 versus what it was in 2025, including the quarterback situation. But, I mean, it could be that. The expectations in Baltimore are still Super Bowl. I mean, Lamar's not getting any younger. The core is not getting any younger. So the urgency is still there, and that's the standard and expectation that has been set in Baltimore for, you know, what seems like forever, obviously. But, you know, it is a little different with John Harbaugh versus Jesse Minter, because with Harbaugh, there were continued chances to get back to the Super Bowl. You know, obviously you won it in 2012 with the team, but, I mean, 2012 was a long, long time ago now. So, you know, in Lamar Jackson era, making it to the AFC Championship game and then regressing two straight seasons, you know, with Jesse Minter, it's a clean slate. So if they don't make the Super Bowl this year or win the Super Bowl this year, I'm not going to, you know, sit on, you know, my show or any other place and say, oh, you got to fire Jesse Minter. This is failed. No, I mean, it's going to be a process. I think that for Baltimore, their roster is a lot in much better shape than it was last season. You know, if we were sitting here last year, I would have told you, man, the offensive line has some potential issues. You know, the pass rush, there are some questions there, and turns out both those things turned out to be true. I feel a lot more confident in the depth they have on the offensive line, depth they have on the defensive line. It could just come down to injuries. You know, I think in the AFC, there's not a Los Angeles Rams. There's not a team I'm looking at as like that's the overwhelming favorite. There are a lot of teams jumbled up in there. Could be New England, could be Denver, could be Buffalo, Baltimore, Cincinnati, Kansas City, whoever it may be. And so I think that the Ravens have a really good opportunity to come out of the AFC. And maybe the answer is just the Rams are the Rams with Myles Garrett, yeah. Maybe Aaron Donald coming back. But I do think that the Ravens have a good shot to win it this season. I just think that people are down on them because of what happened last season. But I do think this is a good team, and it could just be, hey, this is the first year of Jesse Minter as a head coach. Maybe they need a year or two. But I think if they can get a Super Bowl win within the first 3 years of the Jesse Minter era, I know, it's not easy to win a Super Bowl. But if you can do that, you know, I'm okay if in year three it happens, if year one, year two are more, you know, growing processes and learning experiences.
1: Well, we'll close out with this, and fantastic stuff, Kevin. We definitely appreciate you. We saw Zay Flowers get the contract extension. Are there any signs that we're getting closer to seeing Lamar Jackson get his contract extension?
5: Yeah, like I had mentioned, I think that that'll probably happen after the season. I don't think that we've really seen any signs on that. You know, Lamar kind of defers every time right. That's asked. There's a very private negotiation process that goes on between those two. And obviously we all know it's a little bit different with Lamar because he does not have an agent. So, you know, it's him and Eric DaCosta kind of going back and forth and figuring things out. But the order of operations or the process for Lamar Jackson and the Ravens when negotiating, and this happened back in 2023 when the whole contract situation was happening, was that there's a strict, like, no-season policy with this. It's been a thing for them. So once the season hits, I mean, there is no possible shot that thing gets done before the offseason. Now, with Lamar's contract situation, you know, we do know that the Ravens pushed the money down the line this offseason by restructuring his deal. So we had a $74.5 million cap hit. They had to figure that out because you cannot run a team having a $74.5 million cap hit on your books. So they pushed that money down the line. They freed up about $30 or $40 million. But in pushing that money down the line, they made Lamar's cap hit next year $84.5 million. So look, you cannot operate a team that way either. And again, you can't push the money down the line forever. You have to come to some sort of resolution. And I don't think Lamar's in any danger of leaving the Ravens. I truly do think, and my hunch is that, again, Lamar had a down year by Lamar standards last year. He was injured. The team wasn't good. It was disappointing. I think that if Lamar signed a deal today or tomorrow or the next day, it wouldn't be what he probably feels like he is worth. So if he goes out there this upcoming year, he wins an MVP or gets close to it. He's in the conversation. Maybe the Ravens make an AFC championship run or make a Super Bowl run, and he has another great season back to the standard we know Lamar Jackson to be. I mean, he's making a lot more money, and he has a ton more leverage. I just don't think Lamar has a ton of leverage right now because of the year that he and the Ravens had. So not a ton of signs that I've personally seen or heard from, you know, Lamar's answers or Eric Cass's answers. But again, I don't think that this is a situation where Lamar is unhappy or wants to leave Baltimore or is weighing his options. You know, I do think that he likes Baltimore. He has said as such. He loves the organization, loves the city, loves the fans and everything. So I assume that next offseason before free agency starts is when we get something there.
1: It's a new era there in Baltimore. Jesse Minter is the head coach. Declan Doyle is the OC. Zay Flowers is paid, and Lamar will get paid sooner rather than later. Kevin, great stuff as always, man. Thanks so much for giving us some time. We appreciate you here on Game Night.
5: Awesome. Appreciate you guys. Thanks so much.
1: Absolutely. Kevin Ostreicher right there, host of Locked On Ravens with us, talking it all and breaking it all down when it comes to the Baltimore Ravens. He's Emmett Golden. I'm Q Myers. How about in L.A.? Is there a decision yet with Aaron Donald and his return to the Rams? That's next on Game Night on ESPN Radio on the all-new ESPN app.
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27: 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What have you made so far of the very busy and active NHL offseason?
15: Well, it just got a little bit busier with Steve Yzerman stepping away, and Red Wing fans have been singing, "I'm waiting for you. I'm waiting for you to get us into the playoffs, and I'm waiting for you to figure out the Dylan Larkin situation." And I think Steve Yzerman maybe just said, maybe the waiting is over, and maybe I need to step aside and hand the mantle over to somebody else. Was this Steve Yzerman fully departing? Was this a soft firing by Chris Illich and the Illich family? We're still not sure. Maybe somewhere in the middle is where the truth lies, Mitch, but it's certainly gotten a lot of noise. The timing has certainly got a lot of noise, and not to mention the Leo Carlson offer sheet. So it's been a very, very noisy offseason so far, for sure.
27: I mean, as far as the Yzerman story in Detroit, if his name isn't Steve Yzerman, if he's not a legend with that franchise, he would have been shown the door a long time ago.
15: No question. No question, Mitch. I mean, like, sometimes greatness gives you, just like when you're a first-round draft pick, it always gives you more chances. Mitch, that's a fantastic point. And his legend will be there. I mean, they're sour right now, but just like many other Detroit Red Wing players of old, Sid Abel, Alex Delvecchio, who were great players but not as good successfully as GMs for the Red Wings, his legend will live on.
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4: Greg Sutton, friend of the show here on Campbell versus Gallo. How'd you feel about Jesse Marsh and the job he did?
12: Awesome. You know, look, I mean, I have a soft spot for him. He was a former teammate, coach. You know, he's a friend of mine. But I think they embodied what he's all about. You know, getting behind this country, he's done that right from the start. You know, showing his kind of blue-collar work ethic. His personality, I think it was translated to the players. And I think there still has to be some work done. I still think that we can create a stronger identity, and our players need to still kind of get behind that. And look, he's willing to put in the work. We've seen that. He's even going now with the youth national team, the under-20s, and taking that team to try and qualify for the Olympics. And so he's leading that charge. So he doesn't have to do that. He didn't have to, but he knows how important it is to kind of get the youth involved too and get them under the same umbrella of what he wants his team to be about. So, no, I think he's the perfect man. I'm glad that they gave him the extension to the next World Cup, and I'm excited for him in this country because of him leading the charge.
4: And he did a really good job of getting the U.S. to hate him.
12: Yes, exactly.
4: Right?
12: Even more of a carrot on the top, yeah.
4: Right. I think Canadians appreciated that.
0: I loved it.
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1: 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He's Emmett Golden. I'm Q Myers. Emmett, to me, it just feels like the inevitable that Aaron Donald's going to come back. I heard some, you know, people say when this whole conversation started early in the process, oh, he probably won't return till maybe November or December, get ready for a playoff run. I don't know him personally. I've never covered him professionally. I just don't view Aaron Donald as a guy that's going to half step. He seems like, to me, he's either going to go full throttle or he's not going to do it at all.
0: Yeah, I don't have a read on him either. But I can tell you this, it does feel like he's interested. You know, I don't think you do all this. I don't think you go put a helmet on, you know, if you have zero interest.
1: I mean, he was listed as a tryout on the NFL transaction report.
0: Right, which I don't
1: like. I'm just going to camp. To see what the guys are doing and say hello and shake some hands and kiss some babies. That's an actual, that is a tryout. Like, we get that transaction report every single day, and it says officially what these guys did. If he officially is trying out, come on now. That's telling me something.
0: Right. And even if just from a paperwork standpoint, they had to list it as a tryout, even if it just was a formality, he still showed up. He still put a helmet on. He was in the Rams equipment room. He was working out. So he's at least tempted. And that makes me feel like we're going to see him on the field at some point. When, I don't know. You know, I don't know if he's going to join camp in next week or if he waits until halfway through the season, works his way up and does that. I'm skeptical that he wait that long, but I definitely am beginning to feel like we're going to see Aaron Donald right next to Myles Garrett.
1: My gut feeling tells me he'll be playing the week before week two. Which would be week one.
0: Now, right?
1: I'm just saying, it just feels like to me, Aaron Donald, if he's going to do it, he's going to play all season or at least attempt to play all season. So what does Aaron Donald working out, having that tryout, and I say that in air quotes, mean for the Rams? Here's Adam Schefter talking about it.
16: Essentially, once he does don the Rams equipment at their training facility during training camp, then at that point in time, they have to report it to the NFL. And the NFL has to put it on its transaction wire. And once it shows up on the transaction wire, we see it and we say, whoa, Aaron Donald worked out today for the Rams? What does that mean? And it certainly means like he's ramping up. He's trying to see if he can regain and recapture the form that made him one of the most dominant defensive players in NFL history. And if he feels like he can get close to that form, then certainly he would like to come back and play. We heard Sean McVay, the Rams head coach, say last week it's trending in the right direction. It's trending upward. Those are signs that would seem to indicate that he is strongly considering, if not likely to come back, but ultimately he has to make that final decision. And to my knowledge, he has not yet done that.
0: The great Brian Windhorst told me something and it sticks with me. Actions over words. What are these actions telling you?
1: That he's coming back?
0: Yep. Yep. So whether he's saying something or not, what he is doing is showing that he is definitely interested. You know, if I'm not interested in playing football, I'm not putting a helmet on.
1: Right.
0: If I'm not interested in playing football, I'm not hitting a sled or running or doing any of that. I might show up to camp to watch and to support a former team. I think that's a normal, regular thing to do. But as soon as you start putting on gloves and taping your wrist up and put a helmet on, oh, you are most certainly thinking about coming back and really thinking about it too.
1: Yeah, if you don't want to come back, you say it's simple. Thanks, but no thanks. I'm happy where I'm at. But with this conversation that we've had about Aaron Donald returning, we all just assume, man, it's going to be just a nasty defensive line, him there next to Myles Garrett. I thought our guy Gabe Neitzel, who was here on the show on Friday with me, had some interesting thoughts on Aaron Donald returning. Check it out.
17: I think the name value that he brings to the Rams is probably bigger than anything else. This is a 35-year-old who hasn't played football in 2 years. To expect him just to come back and be Aaron Donald next to Myles Garrett, I don't think that's what's going to happen. I think the best-case scenario is Donald becomes a part-time player where he's a specialized pass rusher. You're bringing him to be that interior guy in pass-rushing situations. Late in games, you've got a lead. I just can't imagine that he is going to be able to come back and play the full complement of snaps he used to when he was racking up all of those all pros a couple of seasons ago. I just don't think you can walk away from football, especially as physical of a position as defensive tackle is in this league, and then just come back like, oh yeah, no big deal. I'm just back and I'm going to be as dominant as I was before. I don't think that's going to be the case for a 35-year-old Aaron Donald. I think he can still bring value, and I think that can be fun if you're a Rams fan.
0: I don't think he needs to. I agree with Gabe in the fact that I don't think we're going to see Aaron Donald play every snap on defense. Like, I don't think we'll see that.
1: No, but don't you feel like he's going to – well, I feel like he's going to do as much as possible. Like, again, I just don't – I don't know. Maybe that's why he's ramping up and he's doing all this to see how his body feels. I just don't see him as a guy that would do – I'm just going to be a specialist. I'm going to be a part-time player. It's like LeBron. I don't see LeBron being a part-time player. It's either you could do it full throttle or you can't.
0: I wouldn't name it a part-time player. But it wouldn't be a full-time player, right? I don't think in every drive of every game you're going to see him on the field. You don't need them to do that. You know, they have enough depth that they can rotate guys. So I think I expect him to play the full season. But you know, when you look at the snap count at the end of the year, I don't think he's going to be at the top of it on defense is basically the point I'm saying. So I halfway agree with Gabe and halfway disagree with him.
1: Yeah. I mean, I don't think he's going to be the same guy he was in 2023, but I still think he's going to try to be a dominant force. Shohei Ohtani is a dominant force in Major League Baseball. We know that. Let's go inside the betrayal of Shohei next on Game Night on ESPN Radio.
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4: It's time for Ask Us Anything. Good morning, guys. I'm not sure I've already asked this question in the past, but I want to know, what's the reason the Canadians always start their season on the road? In the last 10 years, it was only twice that they started their season at home.
21: Yeah. I'm not a fan. I don't know the answer.
4: Me neither.
21: I'm not a fan of it. You know, the bias in me, I find it disrespectful. But
4: that's a little much. No.
21: Well, listen. You know, why Toronto? Why almost every year they're opening in Toronto? Why does Toronto get it?
4: Let's not pretend that the Montreal Canadiens have no say in the matter. It's not as if the NHL is like, well, here's how it's going to be. Like,
21: I
4: think certain parameters are presented. If Jeff Molson petitions Gary Bettman and says, "Hey, listen, we want to start at home," I'm sure that Gary Bettman would find a way. Have either of you ever had a real IQ test, and what was the score? I'm predicting 138 for Two-Tone Star and 142 for Connor. That's very kind. 142 IQ seems high, no?
21: Seems quite high.
4: Exceptionally high. Placing you in the top 1 to 2%.
21: Yeah.
4: And what about 138?
21: Dull. I've never had a real IQ test.
4: Highly gifted scorer in the top 1 to 2%. Brother, you think Sean and I are in the top 1 to 2% of IQs?
21: That's right, Connor.
4: What is two-tone star? What does that mean? Oh, because you're tan.
21: My tan lines. Yeah, my tan lines.
4: All right. Well, thank you, Josh. That's very kind.
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22: Al's this week, Sean Campbell chatting with Tyson Philpott. Tyson, you know, this game, this season has been phenomenal. The league went through an evolution of rule announcements a year ago. Some have taken place this year already with the 35-second clock. The bench is on the other side, the rouge, but more are coming next year. Did the players get together and say, hey, this game's just fine the way it is, because the first 6 weeks of this season from all nine teams has been phenomenal? You can't not watch a CFL game right now.
23: No, it's crazy to think about. You know, I've been watching the CFL since I was a kid, and I've never seen it as explosive as it is right now, especially even with the close one possession games as well. We definitely didn't have no conversation. I think that the game is speaking for itself in all honesty, and you know, some of those big plays and, you know, the stuff that we had said that we didn't have, I think they're front and center. So I don't get paid enough to make any decisions about rules or anything like that, but I would say the game looks pretty good right now.
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1: Guaranteed long-term deal, according to Arsham Sharania. Brooks had a career scoring season last year with his first with the club after coming over for the Rockets in the KD trade. He averaged just over 20 points on 17 shots per game. Both of those were career highs. And in D.C., free agent wide receiver Stephon Diggs is set to sign a one-year deal worth up to $12 million with the Commanders, giving the team a proven receiver opposite of Terry McLaurin. For more scores and analysis, check out ESPN.com and the all-new ESPN app. Coming up, more game night with Emmett Golden and me, Q Myers, here on ESPN Radio.
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0: offense.
1: Right.
0: They let the court records talk, but they all agreed to do these interviews because they wanted folks to understand what they actually did and why they came to the conclusions that they came to. Because as one of the U.S. attorney, assistant U.S. attorneys of the case said in court, that, you know, Ipe created an international incident, particularly when he lied to me in the interview that he did with ESPN. And no matter what they say, people don't believe it. So they really want people to understand what the evidence showed.
1: Right, right. And, you know, what stood out to me, what you said is, you know, is it Ipe or was it Shohei? And that's critical, Tisha. Like, you have to get that right. That has to be, that can't be, oops, we got the wrong guy here, because of how massive of a deal that is, especially if Shohei is more involved than you guys discovered.
0: Well, he has since left the U.S. Attorney's office, but the U.S. Attorney for the Central District of California was in charge of this investigation. And as he said, if I'm going to go out there and say someone's innocent, I want to make sure they're innocent.
1: Right.
0: And they opened up their investigation, not just, oh, did Ipe steal from Shohei? They wanted to know, what did Shohei really know? And we tie together a bunch of sort of different threads. And one of the more interesting things that we came to discover during the podcast was that there was a 3-game series that Shohei played with the Dodgers against the Giants. And what nobody knew was that he had been for 2 of those days in an interview with federal agents about this investigation. So Shohei himself was interviewed by the feds. And then his agent was interviewed, his financial team was interviewed, his bookkeeper, his accountant. We go through all of that in the 5th episode of the podcast.
1: Our super producer, Sister Sledge, Tara Sledgeski, every single time on game night, whenever I read the billboard for this 30 for 30, she always co-signs on how good this is and how much it really gets you thinking, which obviously means credit to you guys. You guys put it together really well. Well, with that being said, what kind of feedback have you received from others when they listen to this and kind of, like you said, like Sister Sledge said, kind of get you thinking?
0: Well, I have really been interested in when people listen to the interview that we do with Ipe, because hopefully by the time you listen to that interview, you are pretty caught up to speed about what I knew and what I have been told as we go into that interview. So you're the reporter, right? You're listening to what Ipe is saying. And I can't tell you the number of times I've listened to that interview, and it's fascinating to me the different perspectives that I'm getting after people listen to episode 2, which is what we call it, the interview, because there are people who believe all different kinds of things.
1: Right.
0: And that's why I think episode 5 is important, is because the feds are really the ones who went through all the evidence. You know, Ipe says one thing, Shohei's team says something else, and then here comes the feds. They're going to tell you what they actually found.
1: Man, that just, again, saying the name feds, that tells you all you need to know how serious this situation really is. Again, Tisha Thompson, ESPN investigative reporter with us. And we'll close out with this. It's been fantastic. What would you say is the number one thing that people need to know or understand about this podcast series, The Betrayal of Shohei Ohtani? Again, it's available now. The first 4 episodes are out, but episode number 5 drops tomorrow.
0: Well, what I appreciate is 30 for 30, right? That's ESPN's, you know, one of their biggest brands. And what's really a wonderful thing about 30 for 30 is it gives us the time and the space to really take you, the listener, and the fan through everything that we knew and we know now. And so it's not just a quick read. It is, here is everything. We're giving you all the evidence, all the interviews, and we're really explaining the story the way that we know it. And to have the time and the luxury to tell this story in that format is really a privilege. And, you know, I hope people enjoy it. I hope they walk away from it. Episode 4 in particular, we call it The Bookie, because we spend almost the entirety of the episode giving you an insider's perspective into what the bookie himself is not just thinking about when he's trying to recruit Ipe as a client, but how he goes out there. He has since gone to prison, so he's not allowed to be a bookmaker anymore, but how he would go out there to try to find potential clients and hook them and lure them in, and then how he walked this fine line between having them go bankrupt but having enough money so that they can keep laying bets with his book. I mean, it's really an insider's perspective. I think anyone in the business or anyone who likes to, you know, lay sports bets ought to listen to it, because it's really, you know, whether you like the sports bet or not, it's an insider's look. And I think everyone should know what the other side is thinking when they get into business with people like us.
1: Agreed. 100%. Again, 30 for 30 podcast, The Betrayal of Shohei Ohtani, 6-part investigative podcast hosted by our guest, Tisha Thompson, ESPN investigative reporter. Tisha, fantastic stuff. Hats off to you all for doing a great job. And as I said, very fascinating and really get you thinking. Thanks so much for giving us a few minutes.
0: Absolutely. Yeah, thank you so much for having me. Greatly appreciate it.
1: Absolutely appreciate you. And the fifth part of the series is dropping tomorrow, so make sure you check that out. As Sister Sledge says, it is very, very good, and it will definitely get you thinking. He's Emmett Golden. I'm Q Myers. It's Game Night here on ESPN Radio and the all-new ESPN app. What sports conspiracy theories are out there that you're intrigued by? 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
9: Chatting with Valerie Tetreault of Tennis Canada. What about Ojai Aliassim? What have you seen kind of evolve from his game in the last calendar year or year and a half?
10: He has more confidence now when he steps on the court. I do think that something happened during the last U.S. Open. I think some of the big tennis fans will remember his match against Alexander Zverev. And Zverev had a few comments before that match saying that basically with Felix, you know, sometimes he was playing well, but sometimes, buff, not so well. And I think, you know, in the end, something triggered in Felix, and then we saw a Felix who was maybe a little bit more emotional on court, and I think that's kind of what he needs. He needs that energy. Sometimes I feel like when he's almost too calm on court, maybe it's not necessarily helping him to perform at the level that he can perform, and it really feels like since that moment something has changed, and now when he goes on court, he believes he can beat anyone.
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9: We're talking football with Rowan White. Rowan, what do you think? It's been a long time since the Raiders have drafted a quarterback at number one, and it's worked out for them. Is Fernando Mendoza going to get this franchise on the right track?
11: Well, hopefully they do, but right by him too. I don't expect him to start too much this year. I think if he does, it'll be a little bit later into the season. I'd like for him to get a few reps in at least, but they brought in Kirk Cousins at least to develop. And I think we've seen in the last decade or so, quarterbacks who sit for a little bit before they start tend to do pretty decently in the league. I mean, the best example obviously being Patrick Mahomes, who famously sat his entire rookie year. I'd love to see the Raiders are in a position where they can do the same thing with Fernando, and I would absolutely love to see if they did something like that, because I think this kid has, for one, the mentality to bring it the whole way. I mean, just his work ethic, the way he goes about his day-to-day seems, from our point of view anyway, seems absolutely impeccable. And, I mean, his on-the-field production is really good, too. He was making NFL-type throws already when he was at Indiana. His back shoulder throws were damn near perfect. And I think if there was any person to work out in Las Vegas as a quarterback, I think it would be him.
8: 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It's a worldwide obsession. And every week, Mark Zacchino, Bob Weeks, and Adam Scully break down the stories that shape the sport. 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
12: Rock together. He's Emmett Golden. I'm Q Myers. 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We'll be talking all things Stephon Diggs and the Commanders and what the addition to him means for Jaden Daniels in Washington coming up in about 10 minutes or so. But let's get into some of these fun little sports conspiracy theories. And Sister Sledge, Tara Sledgeski, is going to help us out with these. Go ahead, Sister Sledge.
13: Going to start out with one that I think a lot of people know, which is the frozen envelope at the 1985 NBA draft. I mean, to be honest, this entire segment could be NBA draft conspiracy.
12: Facts.
13: Because it's odd how LeBron goes to Cleveland and Derrick Rose goes to Chicago and the Mavericks trade Luka and then they get Cooper Flagg. It's all so interesting.
14: I don't think it was weird at all. I'm out on that. I don't know what you guys
12: And Cleveland got the first overall pick multiple times.
13: After LeBron left.
12: Exactly.
13: They got it all the time. It's interesting. So 1985 NBA draft, Patrick Ewing was the top player coming out. Unlike today's lottery, the drawing was done with ping pong balls in front of NBA executives. So today the lottery is done with ping pong balls in the back room. In 1985, it was done more publicly, and there was a tube with a slew of envelopes. The Knicks get the first overall pick, and the belief is the Knicks envelope was frozen, so when David Stern, the commissioner, reached in, he knew which envelope to grab to make sure Patrick Ewing went to the Knicks.
12: I fully believe that one. I 100% really? Believe. Oh, absolutely.
14: Yeah, I don't.
12: I absolutely do. Call me what you want to. I have no problem with that. I've been 10 toes down with believing that one since I came out the womb, right? And that hadn't even happened when I came out the womb. I'm just saying, like, I've always believed that one for sure.
14: Yeah, I don't believe it because you can freeze an envelope, but how long is it sitting outside of the freezer to get back to room temperature? I think that's a flawed way to try to set up something, you know, to try to throw something. So for that reason, I don't believe it.
13: Well, there are some who think that the envelope might have been bent at the corner, so he could have felt it.
14: Okay, I mean, maybe. The frozen thing I'm skeptical of, because unless you took it right out the freezer and set it in there, I think it would have been room temperature.
12: Have you ever seen a raffle? And have you ever seen a guy pull his hand into the raffle and then pull it out? And then when he looks at his hand, he has the number, you know, when he's like 4, 8, 7.
14: Yeah.
12: 3, 2, 3.
14: Right.
12: A lot of times that's conveniently inside his hand. I'm just throwing it out there. That's what I heard.
14: Oh, okay. You're a conspiracy theorist. Good to know.
12: Just telling you.
13: So this is probably my favorite sports conspiracy theory, even though it's been, I think, pretty debunked. But in 1997, 2 years after Cal Ripken Jr. made history breaking Lou Gehrig's record for consecutive games played, the record was still going on. There was a game between the Orioles and Mariners that was postponed because of an electrical failure that affected the lights at Camden Yards. So the whole thing is Camden Yards is still pretty new at this point. Mm-hmm. So I think people are like, how did the lights fail. So this led to a wild rumor that the team cut the lights because they were trying to save Ripken's streak because Ripken was going to be unable to play that night because he had gotten into a fight with Kevin Costner earlier in the day. And that's why they cut the lights.
14: Hold on, he got into a fight with Kevin Costner?
13: Well, he found Kevin Costner at his house.
14: Oh. Okay. All right. That explains it. So I definitely believe it now. I didn't believe it before, but I definitely believe it because you can, from a plausibility standpoint, you can say it's a new building. Some things we haven't figured all the way out yet. There's some issues. So, yeah, okay. I'm believing that. I didn't know about all of that.
12: Yeah, what he said. I'm agreeing with that one.
13: Apparently there's pictures of Cal Ripken Jr. at the ballpark that night, and, like, he doesn't look beat up, and, like, I think his, like, wife has come out and been like, I've never met Kevin Costner or something. But this, like, the reason for me why this is my favorite, because I lived in the Washington, D.C. area for 5 years, and, like, there are people down there that swear by this.
14: Yeah.
13: Like, the people in Baltimore, like, I know, like, there are people I knew who knew, like, cops in Baltimore that swear this is true. So it's just, like, this big urban legend down there. It's fun.
12: So we don't officially know if Kevin Costner really was hanging out at his house.
13: We don't know.
12: Oh, man.
14: So, listen, I'm the son of a cop, so I'd believe it. If that's what police officers were saying, then I believe it.
12: All right. I'll roll with you. I'll roll with my tag team partner, Emmett Golden, on this sports conspiracy theory. What else we got?
13: How about another power outage? During Super Bowl 47 in New Orleans, there was a power outage after Beyonce's halftime performance. The Ravens were leading 28-6 at the time. And Baltimore players, I actually never knew this part of this, but there's Baltimore players on record saying they think the NFL staged the outage to try and kill their momentum and get a closer game. Ray Lewis called them that they're a $1 zillion company and there's no way their lights would have went out. And Terrell Suggs echoed a similar sentiment during an ESPN E60 documentary, saying, I was like, Roger Goodell, he never stops. He always has something up his sleeve.
12: Well, I'll tell you this, full disclosure, I had my own blackout during that Super Bowl. I saw Beyonce perform, and next thing I know, I woke up, and it was like the third quarter.
14: Okay.
12: So Bourbon Street was good to me that day, so I can't confirm or deny what might have happened that day.
14: Yeah, I don't believe that. Yeah, I don't believe that I could see that performance being so grand that it tripped some type of fuse or something. So I don't think they were hating on the Ravens.
13: I mean, the Superdome down in New Orleans is not exactly the newest building.
14: Big facts.
12: True.
13: Real quick, because I don't think this one needs a lot of context. Michael Jordan's suspension.
12: Oh, yeah.
13: Or Michael Jordan, did he really step away from basketball because he wanted to?
12: Nope.
13: Or was he suspended?
12: I believe he's suspended.
14: Suspended.
12: That was the easiest one for me. That's one I think Michael Jeffrey Jordan is the greatest basketball player to ever do it, but I definitely think those couple years he was suspendo.
14: Yeah, nothing like that would ever happen to LeBron.
12: He's Emmett Golden. I'm Q Myers. What does Stephon Diggs bring to DC and the Commanders? That's next on ESPN Radio.
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9: This is the morning show on TSN 690. I'm Peter Vriondas with Connor McKenna, and we're in conversation with Elias Grigoriadis of the Canadian Press, who covers CF Montreal. And we're talking a little bit of MLS right now.
23: Into the path of Griezmann, opens up and scores! His first in Major League Soccer and a milestone career goal as well. That is number 300 for that man, Antoine Griezmann.
9: So Antoine Griezmann makes his Orlando City FC debut yesterday, and he scores. What are you expecting from Griezmann, and what kind of impact do you think he could have on MLS?
24: Oh, he's absolutely a game changer. You know, he still has legs underneath him. He was fantastic for Atletico Madrid in La Liga last season, so it's not like he's physically on the back nine of his career, because playing for Atletico, you are expected to run and contribute no matter who you are. So I think he's going to have a massive impact. And it's unfortunate that Montreal's timing with all these players has been unfortunate, right? They host LAFC last year, and then Hermansson joins. Robert Lewandowski and Antoine Griezmann, we're not going to see them because both game against Orlando and Chicago have already been played. But, you know, hopefully next season we'll get to see them in action, because, yeah, these are not just world-class players. These are era-defining talents that we'll be able to watch it live in person.
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9: Jeff Papone joining us right here on Melnick in the Afternoon on TSN 690.
25: Jeff, when it comes to either a team or a particular driver, what's been the biggest surprise for you so far this season?
26: I think Kimi Antonelli. I mean, this kid has just blossomed. He last year, if you remember, I mean, he's racing against George Russell in the same car,
25: yeah.
26: And Russell doubled his points by the end of the season. I think it was like 319 to 150 or something like that. You know, and Kimi had some flashes last year, mm-hmm. but I mean, he's just taken to this new car and this new format like nobody's business. And I mean, he's dominating. And I mean, if you look at this 19-year-old kid, if he can keep this up, he's going to smash records left and right. But I just think that. I think that the maturity he's shown and the way that he can just get out front and dominate a race, or even if he doesn't start at the front, he figures out a way to win. It's only his second year in Formula One, and it looks like he's going to win the title. And the other thing about Antonelli that he's a really, really nice kid, and he really, really seems to enjoy what he does. And he's very refreshing. So I think he's got to be the revelation of the season for sure.
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12: This is for the Texans on Wednesday. Participated in a limited capacity, but it marked the first time that he has engaged in any sort of team padded practice since December in 2024. The former third-round pick from 2023 missed all of 25 after he suffered multiple torn ligaments and a dislocated kneecap in the Texans' Week 16 loss to the Chiefs in 2024. Dell's surgery repaired other ligaments that were torn in the knee shortly after the injury, and he had a second surgery in March of 25 to repair that torn ACL. Speaking of ACLs, Falcons edge rusher Jalen Walker will miss the 2026 season because of a torn ACL. The Falcons confirmed the nature of the injury Wednesday, one day after Walker suffered the injury near the end of practice. For more scores and analysis, check out ESPN.com and the all-new ESPN app. Coming up, we go to D.C. and find out what the addition of Stephon Diggs will do for the Commanders on game night with Emmett Golden and me, Q Myers, here on ESPN Radio.
27: 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Saints quarterback Tyler Shuck, Colts head coach Shane Steichen joins us, Texans general manager Nick Caserio, and Hall of Famer Tony Gonzalez. 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
29: It immediately elevates the passing game in Washington. Yes, he's an older receiver, but he was coming off of an ACL tear. So I don't think people realize how good Stephon Diggs was a year ago in New England. He still plays at a very high level.
30: If you look at Jaden Daniels, he's got to be better this year. And how do you help your quarterback? You got to get him some more weapons. 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
12: Give it a bridge now. 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Stephon Diggs to the Commanders, one-year deal worth up to $12 million. It's game night here on ESPN Radio, the all-new ESPN app, SiriusXM Channel 80, and tune in. 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I'm Q Myers. Joining us now to talk all things Washington Commanders is ESPN NFL Nation Commanders reporter John Keim. And John, thanks so much for your time. We do appreciate you here on game night. Why did it make so much sense for Stephon Diggs to join the Commanders on this one-year deal?
0: Well, first of all, he's going to get an opportunity here for sure. But secondly, you know, he grew up in the area, so it's his hometown. He wanted a team. It's in his hometown. They needed a receiver. He's in the area they play. So there's a lot of things that make sense. They've been looking for a receiver to pair with Terry McLaurin, like a proven guy. They tried a couple times in the offseason to get other guys. It didn't work out. They would have considered Carnell Tate at number 7 had he fallen there. He did not. So, you know, they had been looking for that other guy. They drafted Antonio Williams. They had other parts. They liked their depth, but they still knew they needed another guy at the top to pair with Terry McLaurin. So it made a lot of sense to get this done. And then, of course, there was another name that had been out there all offseason. That name remains unavailable, and among other things. And so, like, this one just made sense for them.
14: How does he complement the rest of the guys in that receiver room?
0: Well, that's a good question. So he can run slot. He can run routes from the slot. He can run routes from outside. That's part of what I think is the appeal, just the versatility there. McLaurin will handle the X, and then, you know, they can move him around, but then Diggs would be like the slot, the flanker. So he can run those kind of routes. I think one of the things, too, with this offense is it's going to be big on more so than in the past, even like fooling the eyes and creating gaps. And I think it gives them a chance to run a little bit after the catch. And I think he'll help that area too, just like being able to get into the open spots, right? He can still play. He was still productive last year for New England. And I think the other thing here is he doesn't have to be the guy. Like, Terry McLaurin is the guy. Like, and they signed Chigo Conquo in free agency, the tight end, to make some big plays from that position. So Diggs doesn't have to come in here and catch 80 passes to have a good year for them to be, you know, for them to be productive. And so I think, like, all that will help. And it just, like I said, it just gives them a proven guy at the top. McLaurin has never played with a guy. He's played 1 year with a guy with a receiver who has 1,000 yards season on his resume. And that was last year with Deebo Samuel, and Terry missed 7 games. So otherwise, he'd never play with a guy who's this accomplished. So I think, you know, it can take some pressure off of him. But I think more so, like, you're going to see a lot of pressure off of Diggs, and so he can contribute that way for sure.
12: John Keim, ESPN NFL Nation Washington Commanders reporter, is with us here on Game Night on ESPN Radio and the all-new ESPN app. How much of the fact that Stephon Diggs has had so much success with young quarterbacks went into this decision to bring him in as well?
0: Oh, I just think because he's had a success with a lot of quarterbacks, right? Like, I don't know that was, I'll be honest, like, I haven't heard that as a reason. I think with Jaden is a good quarterback, and it's funny because he's in his third year, but you don't view him as like some young guy because he's pretty mature. But he is still growing. He's still developing. I think what it really is to get another guy in here that can help him, regardless if he's young or, you know, 30 or whatever, because there's a chance to do something with a quarterback like that. You want to surround him with more weapons. They did a really good job in the offseason of rebuilding that defense. Like, that was a necessity. That's a major way that they can help a young quarterback is by doing that. But then the other part is building a good offense around him. And I think this was, I don't know if you say call it a final piece, but it was certainly a necessary piece to do. So that will help any quarterback, but especially a young one.
14: What are the expectations for Jaden this year coming back from an injury?
0: Oh, I think depends on who you ask. If you ask him, they're pretty high. I think they're always going to be high for him. I think for the team, I think they're probably pretty high because they know we saw what he did 2 years ago. And I think they also know the way he works. I think they feel like he's very comfortable. He's getting very comfortable in David Blau's offense, his first year first-year system for them, and he looks good in practice. So I think the expectations for him will always be pretty high because that's the talent he has. And, you know, in the offseason, I've been around here a long time where sometimes in the offseason you start to hear whispers about a quarterback about, like, what they really think. And, you know, all you hear about Jaden is, like, there was never a worry about how he'd bounce back. Like, that's the last guy they worry about. So I think the expectations, like I said, will always be for him to hit a certain level because they've seen him do it, but it's also the way he works.
12: With that being said, John, what are the expectations as far as how he looks and how he operates in this new offense? Is it going to look different than what we've seen from Jaden his first couple years in the league?
0: Well, the offense is definitely different. So, you know, in Cliff Kingsbury's offense, heavy RPO game, a lot of no huddle. Mm-hmm. In this offense, they will use some RPO, but they're going to be a lot of under center, which he rarely ran that under the last 2 years, but he'll be under center a lot. Under center play action off of that. I think you'll see a stronger play action game, probably more screens. Far less no huddle. And I think they will huddle a lot. David Blau told me in the spring that if they had ran no huddle 20% of the time, that would be perfect for him. Whereas in the past, it was about 70 to 80%. So, like, you'll see those differences. I think a stronger emphasis in the run game. But I think it's the other part too is, like, with some guys and some of the players feel like maybe there's a little bit more answers to the test with this offense. When they were running no huddle, it's a lot about tempo and trying to get defenses into certain packages and stay there and take advantage of it. In this one, it's a little bit more, anyway, complex, if that's the right word, but maybe there's a little bit more to it that maybe gives them a few more answers that they didn't have in the past. And there was, like, Jaden did really well in that offense 2 years ago. So it wasn't like the offense was terrible. It's just that's what I think this offense can do and how can it help him evolve.
14: He's John Keim, ESPN NFL Nation Commanders reporter. I'm Emmett Golden alongside Q Myers' game night on ESPN Radio. John, defensively, which areas have they improved the most in since the offseason?
0: Front seven and I'd say linebacker in particular, because they're running like a 34 base. So at linebacker now, what they've added in the offseason, Odafe Owe, he'll be playing a lot of outside backer. Now, if you go to nickel, he'd be rushing as an end. Same with Caleb Chason, same thing. Then they draft Sonny Styles, and they sign Leo Chenal. They are faster and more athletic. I don't know that I've ever seen in a linebacker group here this fast and athletic from the depth with that, right? So, like, that to me is the number one thing. I think their D-line is a little bit better, or it should be better, but it's led by that linebacker. That front seven is led by that linebacker crew. So that is really where I think you can see a difference. And they want to play a lot of zone, which means that front seven better get home. And I think what you see from Durante Jones, he was part of that Brian Flores system. He's been with coaches like Vance Joseph, Mike Zimmer, Marvin Lewis. I think he has a good feel for how to apply pressure, and all those guys do it differently. But I think you'll see a lot of that for sure in disguising in the back. But if you're going to play zone, you better get home. And I think they feel like they have more players that can do that. Now you got to go do it, because we've heard a lot of this stuff in here before. Got to go do it.
12: So, John, I got to ask, what's the real true identity of the Commanders? Is it closer to the 2024 team that made the NFC Championship game, or is it similar to what we saw last year? Who are the real Commanders?
0: Now, last year's team, like, I think I would say this, like, how it plays out, I don't know. But the vibe, the energy is way more comparable to 2024. It's really not close. Last year, you know, you're coming, like, I've talked to a few players, like, some players say, like, maybe they got a little bit too comfortable, and there were, like, little things that maybe at the end of certain drills that you weren't doing it quite to the speed you needed to. They weren't working quite the same way, and, like, even Dan Quinn told me in the spring that, like, he just felt something was off. And then you have injuries. So Jane Daniels played four full games. That doesn't help. McLaurin has the holdout last year and missed time and then play and misses seven games in the season. That doesn't help. So, and then the defense was just really bad. And they had some injuries, but they were bad. So, like, that, I don't, they're, you know, in terms of, like I said, everything else feels more comparable to 24. Like, the way they look in practice, they're practicing longer. It seems like they're more intense on practices than certainly than last year. So it just it just feels different. How it plays out, I don't know, because so much of that is health. But you know, I think you see what you would need to see from Jaden Daniels to say like, okay, like he looks like he can build off what he was as a rookie, right? So, you know, but again, like I say that, and sometimes you don't always fully know what the team is going to be about, because until they'll have a joint practice against Miami next week, that'll tell a lot. They have another one against Baltimore at the end of the month, that'll tell a lot. But the vibe and the energy, and I think there's a lot, and the work, all that, it's just more comparable to 24. But having said that, like they're opening up against Philly, Dallas, Seattle, so not an easy task there. So like all that stuff is great, but you got it. You're going to have to get a couple of those games early.
12: Yeah, there's no doubt about that. You'll learn a lot about the Commanders in the next few weeks, and obviously the first few weeks of the regular season as well. John, great stuff as always, man. Thanks so much for giving us some time breaking down the Commanders and the addition of Stephon Diggs here on Game Night with us.
0: Thanks for having me, guys. Always enjoy it.
12: Yes, sir. Me too. John Keim right there. Great stuff here on Game Night on ESPN Radio and the all-new ESPN app. He's Emmett Golden. I'm Q Myers. How about traveling? Traveling really far. International games. What could be the problem? We'll explain next on Game Night on ESPN Radio and the all-new ESPN app.
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9: Now, what about the Toronto Maple Leafs, who I feel have really improved? And I don't know how those contracts are going to age necessarily, but
32: yeah.
9: for this upcoming season, they're a much better team than the one that finished the prior year. So what's your outlook on them heading into the season?
32: I think Toronto's done basically everything they needed to do so far. The only move I've really disagreed with is them getting rid of Matias Michelli, but you could argue that they have some other players that can kind of fill a similar role. But I think what they've kind of done very smartly is go after guys that really want to play there. You got guys like Nick Paul and Darren Radish who are Leaf guys growing up, but they are still strong players. And especially in the case of Radish, I think he's a transformative piece for them, even though the money, like you said, the contract, who knows how that ages all the way at the end of the deal. But I do think for Toronto for the now, it was a move they desperately needed to make. With them still having Matthews in his prime, Nylander in his prime, you kind of needed to go for it. There wasn't really a situation where it made sense to rebuild with their first-round picks traded. So I feel like with the situation that Chayka and that front office were dealt, I feel like they've done as strong of a job as possible rebuilding that. And we'll see if Sergei Bobrovsky does rebound from his rough year in Florida last season, but it seems like he is as motivated as ever to prove Florida wrong, especially.
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12: Wants to do when it comes to international games. At some point, I believe the inevitable is there'll be an international game every single week, and there'll probably be 18 games, right?
14: Yeah.
12: It'll be 19, 20 weeks, whatever, but it'll be at least 18 games. Every team will have at least one international game. And teams handle the travel differently. Every team handles it in their own separate way. But what is the right way to handle it? Is there a right way to handle it as far as you're concerned?
14: I think as far as like when you get out there or whatever, I think it's got to be a few days. If not, you know, you want to get out there by Tuesday of game week because your body clock is completely messed up, right? Like, I think these guys have become accustomed to going from the West Coast to the East Coast, playing in the Central time zone or the Mountain. I don't think that's a big deal to them. But even still, you see teams when they're on the East Coast maybe go out on Friday for a Sunday game, just to make sure that guys get their body clocks adjusted. So when you're going to Australia or you're going to Europe somewhere, I think you should definitely get out as early as possible, possibly Tuesday or Wednesday.
12: I'm glad you mentioned Australia because this is what caught my attention, what really made me scratch my head. The Rams' Week 1 game is against the 49ers in Australia. It's the first game in Australia. The Rams are handling the trip differently than the Niners. They are flying in the day before the game and flying out immediately afterwards. So it's similar to what they did for a game last year in London when they arrived the morning of the game. They beat the Jaguars, got right back on the plane, and went home. Now, again, I say all these different teams handle their business differently, but it just, for every reason that you mentioned, hell, I know how I am when I fly to Hawaii and how I feel after that five-hour flight. And I'm not a well-oiled machine. I'm not one of these athletes. I'm not on a chartered flight that's custom-made to fit me perfectly. You know what I mean? It's none of that. Our flights are different than their flights. I get that.
14: Way different, right.
12: But Australia ain't around the corner from anybody. Australia is really barely around the corner from Australia. Right, let alone being around the corner from the Rams in L.A. or San Francisco. I just think that is wild, bless you. I think that's wild to get in the day before and then fly out immediately. It just, to me, I feel like you have to have a couple days, or you should have a couple days, to at least get your body acclimated to being there.
14: And it takes a day to fly there. Then you cross the international date line, so it's two theoretically.
12: Right.
14: And then you got to fly back and lose a day. It's a lot. It's a lot to ask of these players. And it almost makes me feel like that the game is not that important to them. That one game, and I get it, is one of 17. It could cost you in the end.
12: It's a division game, though.
14: Yeah, that's a great point, too, because those can count as two games, essentially. I don't know if there's a right or wrong way, because we talked about it earlier. You've seen teams fly in, kick some butt, and fly out. Maybe that's the right way, because you don't even have an opportunity for your body clock to get messed up. You just show up when it's time to go, and you go.
12: Well, that's what the Rams are banking on, that they're just going to fly in, let the adrenaline kick in, go play, and then bounce. But the 49ers are taking a totally different approach. Matter of fact, here's Kyle Shanahan talking about the Australian travel plans. This was all the way back in May.
16: Usually when you travel 19-hour flight, you know, you don't want to get there the day before because you lose like a whole day there too, and you're just messed up. The people we've talked to, you don't feel normal to like the third or fourth day. So we're going to probably, we'd like to go out 7 days early, but since it takes a day and a half to travel there, we're going to go nine. I think we leave on Wednesday and land on a Friday. And so then we get there about 7 days before our game. I think it's Friday, we play Thursday. Or Friday morning, Australian time, Thursday here.
14: You see how confusing that was? You know, like.
12: But it was confusing, but made sense at the same time. We leave on Wednesday, we get there on Friday.
14: Right. And before I was following them, and then it was a Friday, and then a Sunday, and the Thursday, and the Wednesday. And it was like, what? It's. it's inevitable. There's like, you're not going to stop it.
12: Right.
14: There will be, I believe when they add an 18th game, that 18th game will be an international game for everybody. And you'll go to two bye weeks at that point.
12: Well, that's the other thing. I'm glad you brought that up as well with the bye. I think that that should be almost built in. And I know it's not right now. The teams that have a bye after international games this year are only the Jaguars, Saints, and Patriots. You know what I mean? Like, I think that if you travel and you do international, you should automatically get a bye. Now, obviously, if you're the 49ers or the Rams, you would hate that because it'd be the first, right after the first game of the season. But I always think that that's the way to do it. And if you are going to go to 18 games and every team's going to have at least one international game, every single week there's a different one, I think that should be built into it. Okay, if you travel overseas, you ain't playing next week.
14: Right, because, look, they don't really care about the players, okay? They say they do. If they did, a bye week would be mandatory. There was a time when you could say, okay, we want our bye after the international game, and it would be honored. Now you can only request it. And it doesn't even have to be honored. You know, I think about last year, the Browns went to London, played the Vikings, came back and played the Steelers. It might have been on a Thursday night, or maybe I'm putting too much sauce on it, but they definitely had a division game right after they came back from London, and they lost that game. Now, losing to the Steelers in Pittsburgh is something that is common for the Browns, but it still didn't do them any favors.
12: Right. No, not at all. I mean, I think it's real simple. If you're going to have these games, which the NFL is going to, right, and that's great, right? They're expanding their horizons. They're playing football everywhere. The fans love it internationally, so that's great. Just, I think teams should get there early, and I don't think they should be playing the next week. I mean, look, sometimes I feel like everyone overthinks things. Why wouldn't you adjust your body? I mean, seriously, you come out to Vegas, and then you fly back to Cleveland. And you always say, yeah, it takes like a day to kind of get my
14: sure
12: mind back.
14: It sure does. Yeah, it sure does, because you know, when I land midnight on the East Coast, you know, it's only
12: 9 p.m.
14: 9 o'clock?
12: Yeah,
14: 9 o'clock out there.
12: Right.
14: Right. So when I fly back east after spending a week out there in Vegas, it's 3 o'clock in the morning, and I'm wide awake like, man. So it just takes you a while, and vice versa. When you're out here covering the combine and then you go back, man. I'm sure you're messed up for a couple days.
12: Man, I'm messed up the whole time I'm there.
14: Right.
12: the whole time. I'm a great example, man. When I get there on the East Coast, I'm worthless, man, because my whole body clock is wrecked. And then I still wake up at the time I normally would wake up here on the West Coast.
14: So
12: I'm really in trouble.
14: 4 o'clock in the morning.
12: Yes,
14: something like
12: exactly. I'm in big time trouble. That is for sure. Up next, we talk about Stephon Diggs and his new home in D.C. with the Commanders. 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
31: Our guest is Paul Shaheen, Research on Ice, Printed Podcast, NHL Network contributor. What have you made so far of the very busy and active NHL offseason?
1: Well, it just got a little bit busier with Steve Yzerman stepping away, and Red Wing fans have been singing, "I'm waiting for you. I'm waiting for you to get us into the playoffs, and I'm waiting for you to figure out the Bill and Larkin situation." And I think Steve Yzerman maybe just said, maybe the waiting is over, and maybe I need to step aside and hand the mantle over to somebody else. Was this Steve Yzerman fully departing? Was this a soft firing by Chris Illich and the Illich family? We're still not sure. Maybe somewhere in the middle is where the truth lies, Mitch, but it's certainly gotten a lot of noise. The timing has certainly got a lot of noise, and not to mention the Leo Carlson offer sheet. So it's been a very, very noisy offseason so far, for sure.
31: I mean, as far as the Yzerman story in Detroit, if his name isn't Steve Yzerman, if he's not a legend with that franchise, he would have been shown the door a long time ago.
1: No question. No question, Mitch. I mean, like, sometimes greatness gives you, just like when you're a first round draft pick, it always gives you more chances. Mitch, that's a fantastic point. And his legend will be there. I mean, they're sour right now, but just like many other Detroit Red Wing players of old, Sid Abel, Alex Delvecchio, who were great players, but not as good successfully as GMs for the Red Wings, his legend will love them.
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9: Greg Sutton, friend of the show here on Campbell versus Gallo. How'd you feel about Jesse Marsh and the job he did?
2: Awesome. You know, look, I mean, I have a soft spot for him. He was a former teammate, coach. You know, he's a friend of mine. But I think they embodied what he's all about. You know, getting behind this country, he's done that right from the start. You know, showing his kind of blue-collar work ethic. His personality, I think it was translated to the players. And I think there still has to be some work done. I still think that we can create a stronger identity, and our players need to still kind of get behind that. And look, he's willing to put in the work. We've seen that. He's even going now with the youth national team, the under-20s, and taking that team to try and qualify for the Olympics. And so he's leading that charge. So he doesn't have to do that. He didn't have to, but he knows how important it is to kind of get the youth involved too, and get them under the same umbrella of what he wants his team to be about. So, no, I think he's the perfect man. I'm glad that they gave him the extension to the next World Cup. And I'm excited for him in this country because of him leading the charge.
9: And he did a really good job of getting the U.S. to hate him.
2: Yes, exactly.
9: Right?
2: With even more of a carrot on the top, yeah.
9: Right. I think Canadians appreciated that.
14: I loved it.
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12: Because of a torn ACL, the Falcons confirmed the nature of the injury Wednesday, one day after Walker suffered the injury near the end of practice. He is the former number 15 overall pick in 2025 out of Georgia, had 5.5 sacks last season as a rookie. The team was relying on him to take a big leap in production this upcoming season. And in the NBA, Phoenix Suns forward Dylan Brooks agreed to a 3-year, $73 million contract extension through the 29-30 season. Brooks has become a key part of the Suns' two-way hard-nosed culture under Jordan Knott, lands a new guaranteed long-term deal. That's according to our Sham Sharania. For more scores and analysis, check out the ESPN.com and the all-new ESPN app. Coming up, more game night with Emmett Golden and me, Q Myers, here on ESPN Radio.
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0: being fired up. If anybody has not seen this, my man jumps. He looks like Ellie the Elephant, right? After at halftime of a Liberty game. And a pitcher should not be doing all of that to celebrate a strikeout.
1: Hey, man, first of all, his number is 84. He's a relief pitcher. Man, he's a young cat. I like it. I like the energy. I like the excitement. I like the enthusiasm. I'm fine for it. I bet you if he had done it against the A's, you wouldn't have had no problem. He did it against the Guardians, and you're like, man, yeah, that's not really in the rules of baseball, man. That's the unwritten rules. Hey, man, it's 2026. I say loosen up and have a little bit of fun. We celebrate the banana bananas all the time. They're doing all kind of wild
0: banana
1: stuff.
0: Banana bananas?
1: Banana bananas, whatever they are.
0: Well,
1: I don't
0: celebrate the banana bananas.
1: Yeah,
0: that's
1: we do.
0: That's not what I do.
1: I watch them. I watch them.
0: Look,
1: they're entertaining. They're selling out stadiums.
0: Well, sure. They're a novelty, and you go to see a novelty.
1: Well, he's bringing it to the major leagues. He's bringing some flavor to the major leagues. There was a time many, many moons ago when this young man from Oakland, California named Ricky Henderson had a little swag before swag was a thing. So, and people didn't like that. People didn't like him popping his collar.
0: Bro.
1: People didn't like him turning, rounding the bases all wide. They didn't like all that, man. And you know what? Turned it into a Hall of Fame career, just saying.
0: What do you think Ricky Henderson would have did if homeboy struck him out and did that?
1: The next time he came at the bat, he would have took him yard.
0: And then stole
1: a couple bases off of him.
0: And went and or fought him. You know what I'm saying? If he struck him out.
1: I think they're taking it too personal. Well, hey, man, we back in the day. It's 2026.
0: You know what? I'm going to keep that same energy type of guy. Watch, it's going to happen. Somebody's going to take him yard, and before they get to home plate, they're going to jump in the air, and they're going to do all the stuff he's doing.
1: As long as he's cool with it,
0: fair exchange ain't no robbery,
1: facts.
0: And it's all good.
1: Facts. He ain't got no option. He opened up the can of worms, right? If you could dish it out, you got to be able to take it.
0: No doubt. We agree on that.
1: I'm with it.
2: Speaking of things in baseball that have changed, we spoke before the show tonight about players don't know how to bunt anymore.
1: Oh, man.
2: The Washington Nationals snapped a 7-game losing streak with a 10-4 extra inning win over the Phillies on Wednesday night, thanks in part to a bunt.
3: And the pitch. And it's bunted to the first baseman. Abrams breaks the plate. The throw by Baum. The slide. The tag. He's safe. And Michaelis reaches first base. It's an RBI bunt for Miles Michaelis. And the Nationals lead 7-4. The Nationals bench is going crazy. Miles Michaelis drops down a perfect bunt to the first baseman Baum. His throw home was too late. And the Nationals add to their lead. What a ball game.
2: Call courtesy of the Nationals Radio Network. Now, if you're wondering why there was so much celebration over a bunt, it's not because nobody ever gets bunts down anymore. It's because Miles Michaelis is a pitcher.
1: Nice.
2: He's the second player whose primary position is pitcher with an RBI this season. And Miles Michaelis is 37. That makes him the first player over the age of 28 to take an at-bat for the Nationals this season.
4: What's the 411?
1: Go ahead, OG.
0: Pitchers are the only guys that actually practice bunting anymore. Even, like, I know people are like, what are you talking about? When they do square up the first couple pitches of batting practice, but they ain't really worried about it. I saw Stephen Kwan tonight for the Guardians in extra innings trying to bunt the ghost runner over to third, popped it up to the third baseman. And you're like, man, a leadoff hitter? That used to be the dudes that were the coldest when it came to bunting. Now you got to go to a pitcher if you want a bunt laid down properly.
1: It's a lost art.
0: Yeah.
1: It's a lost art. And honestly, small ball's a lost art, right?
0: Baseball's a lost art. It's just swing for the fences and throw as hard as you can.
1: I mean, it's the analytics, you know, and there's a lot to look into the analytics and say, okay, I can appreciate that. But there's also something to be said about, you know, two strikes, choking up, making sure you put the ball in play and making the defender make a play. But, you know, they told you, you like batting averages and you're too old for that.
0: That's right. I'm an old man because I enjoy base hits. You know what I'm saying? They're like, what's wrong with you? Getting on base is overrated. Like, no, it's not. That's how you win baseball games.
1: I love it. Yeah, it's just a lost art. It's simple as that. But shout out to my man, 37 years old, laying down the butt and laying down the law. That's how he does it. He's Emmett Golden. I'm Q Myers. It's game night here on ESPN Radio. We take our attention to the WNBA. We'll do that next here on Game Night on ESPN Radio on the all-new ESPN app.
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12: How's this week? Sean Campbell chatting with Tyson Philpott. Tyson, you know, this game, this season has been phenomenal. The league went through an evolution of rule announcements a year ago. Some have taken place this year already with the 35-second clock, the benches on the other side, the rouge, but more are coming next year. Did the players get together and say, hey, this game's just fine the way it is, because the first 6 weeks of this season from all nine teams has been phenomenal. You can't not watch a CFL game right now.
13: No, it's crazy to think about. You know, I've been watching the CFL since I was a kid, and I've never seen it as explosive as it is right now, especially even with the close, you know, one possession games as well. We definitely didn't have no conversation, but you know, I think that the game is speaking for itself in all honesty, and you know, some of those big plays and, you know, the stuff that we had said that we didn't have, I think they're front and center. So, you know, I don't get paid enough to make any decisions about rules or anything like that. But I would say the game looks pretty good right now.
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1: We'll start out with this one. The Washington Mystics going up against the Dallas Wings. The Wings have been playing really good. The Mystics have been kind of up and down as far as I'm concerned all season long. Not really a whole lot of consistency. How'd they do tonight?
8: You got to be aggressive offensively in a game like this. Wow.
11: McMahon making a difference. That's why she plays late in the fourth quarter. Exactly what Sidney Johnson was telling us. And Washington has their first lead of the ball game. 89-88.
0: That highlight courtesy of WNBA League Pass. The Mystics get the dub 96-92.
1: And the thing about this is they trail by 20 points in the third quarter.
0: Dang.
1: And like I said, they've been playing very inconsistent all season. They have a lot of talent, but they've just been up and down as far as I'm concerned. And when you find yourself in a 20-point hole and you've got to come back, and credit to them that they did, they come back and get that dub, that just kind of shows you the inconsistencies. They're not always, you know, on point. But and then you look at Dallas. And Dallas, I thought, has played really well this year. They draft AZ Fudd, number one overall. Paige Beckers, obviously, she's a walking bucket. They've been a little inconsistent as well. This is when you need to fine-tune when you're down the home stretch trying to get ready for postseason action. So, you know, the Dallas, I'm sure the Wings feel like they let one get away, and the Mystics are thinking, I don't know how we got down so much, but good thing that we came back. Shakira Austin for Washington had 27 points and 13 rebounds. First Mystics players with consecutive 25-point, 10-rebound games since 2021 when Tina Charles did it. So that's pretty good company right there. How about the Liberty and the Storm? Stewie still got it, man.
17: Here's Stewart, guarded by Fong. Little pass fake, gets it to go. When it's time to close, you got to go to your closer. Right now, they're going to Stewart.
0: That highlight courtesy of the USA Network, the Liberty down the Storm 92-86.
1: You know, the Storm, they have talent. It's a lot of young talent. They're trying to figure it out. They've only got six dubs all season long, right? They're 6-27. You know, they're a team that I do think that eventually will evolve into a pretty good team with all the talent they have. This year just ain't it. And the Liberty, they need every victory they can get. Obviously, you get behind Stewie, she's going to take you where you need to go. 28 points, 8 rebounds, 20-plus points in 8 of the last 9 games for Stewie. Jonquel Jones had a big game, 14 points, 15 rebounds, 7 assists. That's a stat line for your backside, ain't it?
0: Yeah, that's
1: 14,
0: a pretty good one.
1: 15 and 7.
0: That ain't bad at all. And don't look now, but the Liberty are only a game behind the Atlanta Dream for the fourth seed. So they could go from 7-4 in a night, you know. So they watch out. The Liberty are always dangerous.
1: Yeah, no, they absolutely are. A little WNBA roundup here on Game Night on ESPN Radio on the all-new ESPN app. I'm glad you mentioned the Dream. They were in action going up against the Mercury. The Mercury need every single game. They need to win it. They are not in the playoffs right now after being in the finals a year ago, but they went up against the Dream and Alisha Gray.
8: AT finds Natasha Mack. Sammy Wickham, who's already had three, gets that deflected in the corner by Gray. Gray speeding up the floor, going at Plum, left side, count the bucket.
18: You couldn't draw up a better transition play that Carl Smesko would want from his team.
0: It was all a dream on WNBA League Pass as the Dream beat the Mercury 96-82.
1: You know, and I said that the Mercury need every victory that they can get. I mean, they really need to go on a streak, and this ain't it, man. Look, they just traded for Kelsey Plum. She's going to be a free agent at the end of the year. She has to sign a contract extension because what they gave up, it doesn't make any sense unless she's, you know, planning on being there for the long haul. Because they ain't making the playoffs this year.
0: No,
1: right?
0: 6.5 behind the Mystics for the last playoff spot. And what are there, 12 games left or something like that?
1: Something like that, yeah. I just don't see it. Like I said the other day, that they need to go on a winning streak. Winning one, losing two, that's not the streak I'm talking about. Right? They've got to find ways to really go on a run. And, oh, by the way, you need help as well. That's why I was really surprised when they made that trade for Kelsey Plum. She did have 19 points on the night. She's a walking bucket. You know that. But maybe this team is going to be better in the offseason. They're going to go and construct it and build around her and AT and DeWanna Bonner and, you know, all the talent that they have there. But this version of the team is not it, and it's really surprising for a team that was in the finals just a year ago.
0: Yeah, it's crazy how fast it could turn. You know, to your point, they were super aggressive to bring in Plum. Mm-hmm. And you don't, you only do, it's to bring it back to Cleveland. The Cavaliers went after James Harden, and you know they gave up Darius Garland. The only reason they did that was to sign James Harden for more than 1 year. They weren't going to just have him for 2 months and then waste an important asset in Darius Garland. So it's kind of the same thing right there. You just know that they have to extend Plum, or this was a dumbfounding move.
1: Yeah, it doesn't make any sense. I mean, they have talent. Kalia Copper is one of the best in the game as well. You know, but again, with all that they gave up, a player, multiple draft picks, including next year's first-round pick, like that just, to me, was a whole lot for a team that just doesn't seem like they're going anywhere this season, which, again, is pretty surprising. But, I mean, there you go. Those are the games that were in action tonight. And right now, I mean, look, where are the Mercury sitting at? 12-20.
0: Yeah.
1: They're not getting it done.
0: Like I said, they're 6.5 behind the Mystics, and I mean, they got to win out, and the Mystics have to lose out for, you know, like something crazy would have to happen. So, it doesn't make sense. But there's always next year.
1: Well, it's even more surprising to see, you know, the Sparks trade Plum to a team that's actually worse than them.
0: Yeah,
1: and not, they're not good.
0: Right, and the Sparks don't care where they send her.
1: No, not at all. But that's the point. Like, you know, when a team makes a move like that at the trade deadline, usually you would think it's to a team that's better than the team that the player is coming from.
0: Right. Oh, yeah. Yeah, there's usually contenders that go after stars.
1: Right.
0: You know, not lottery teams, essentially.
1: I don't understand how the Valkyries didn't pull that off and go and get Kelsey Plum. They're sitting there in the 3-hole. They're actually tied right now with the Aces at 21-9 overall. I felt like she could have been that difference maker for the Valkyries and helped Natalie Nicasi and that team really get over the hump. But, hey, there you go. She's in Phoenix with the Mercury. We take a look at the AFC and the division chance from a year ago. Can they repeat? That's next on ESPN Radio.
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20: 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The Roses are trying to chase down Ottawa for top spot in the league. 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
21: 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Pritchersky on the chase. Pritchersky alone on the far side, trying to cross the ball back in. Penny with the shot!
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12: Chatting with Valerie Tetreault of Tennis Canada. What about Ojeh Aliassime? What have you seen kind of evolve from his game in the last calendar year or year and a half?
31: He has more confidence now when he steps on the court. I do think that something happened during the last U.S. Open. I think some of the big tennis fans will remember his match against Alexander Zverev. And Zverev had a few comments before that match saying that basically with Felix, you know, sometimes he was playing well, but sometimes not so well. And I think, you know, in the end, something triggered in Felix. And then we saw a Felix who was maybe a little bit more emotional on court. And I think that's kind of what he needs. He needs that energy. Sometimes I feel like when he's almost too calm on court, maybe it's not necessarily helping him to perform at the level that he can perform. And it really feels like since that moment, something has changed. And now when he goes on court, he believes he can beat anyone.
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1: Up to $12 million with the Commanders, giving the team a proven receiver opposite of Terry McLaurin. 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Diggs will be joining a new team for the third time in three seasons. And in the NBA, Phoenix Suns forward Dylan Brooks has agreed to a three-year, $73 million contract extension through the 2029-30 season. 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
10: 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The title is back in town. The Green Bay Packers are world champions of football.
13: I thought last year might be it. And then Mike got hired, and I talked to the wife, and she said, you can do one more year.
14: You know, it's huge having Mike McCarthy. Aaron wants to call the two-minute drill. He wants to call those plays. Mike knows that. And so he's going to let him do his thing, and I think that was a huge factor in bringing him back.
27: Obviously, known him since the beginning. When you get to that point in life, and you get into the fourth quarter of a career, you do reflect. I think it's super cool that I get to line up with him one more time.
1: Slow jamming it right now. We turn off the lights. You cut it up close to someone that you love.
0: Come here, girl.
1: Get the hot chocolate.
0: Mm-hmm.
1: Get ready for the night of your life. 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He's Emmett Golden. I'm Q Myers. I can't even pretend that role, man. I can't even try to play that role.
0: I feel you. I'm with you.
1: Somewhere I need Freddie Coleman and Harry Douglas to hit us with a little Love Friday whenever I hear that. So,
0: 5-hour energy, baby.
1: Yeah, see, that's where you go too far, though. See, that's where you go too far. I just said Love Friday. I didn't mean to go further than that.
0: Well, you gonna turn up? You know what I'm saying?
1: Let me rewind.
0: Okay.
1: We need a little Freddie Coleman.
0: Okay, all right,
1: Love Friday.
0: I got you. All
1: right, Harry takes it to another level. Right. So it's still a family show here on Game Night.
0: Touché.
1: On ESPN Radio and the all-new ESPN app. But as you heard, Mike McCarthy, Aaron Rodgers, they are reunited. They're not in Green Bay. They're not in Big D. They're not with the Jets. They are in Pittsburgh with the Steelers. So let's go ahead and get into some AFC action. Take a look at the division champs from a year ago, Emmett, and see who we believe can either repeat or who we just think in general is going to win that division. We got the Hall of Fame game coming up on Thursday to kick off the, I say it in air quotes, football season.
0: Yeah, later tonight on the East Coast.
1: Oh, yeah, there you go. Later tonight on the East Coast. You're right about that. So, entering 2026, the only 2025 division champs currently favored to repeat as division champs are the Eagles at plus 115. Obviously, they're in the NFC. The Steelers, Broncos, Bears, and Panthers aren't even second favorites to win their particular division. So, let's again look at the AFC. Let's start with, well, we'll start with the North because I've been talking about the Steelers.
0: Yeah.
1: Right? So they won their division. DraftKings has them third favorite to win their division. They're behind the Ravens at minus 112. Bengals are at plus 184. Then here comes Pittsburgh at plus 510, only followed by the Browns at plus 2100.
0: That plus 2100 is wild. But what else is wild? The Ravens minus 112. It's crazy because you don't typically see, you know, minus money for a lot of teams. And the Ravens, you know, being the heavy favorites there, it makes sense to me because I think they're going to win the division. I think they're the best team in the AFC North. These four teams are going to beat each other up. Yeah. But when they play outside of the AFC North, I like the Ravens a lot. Like second place, probably the Bengals. I think the Steelers and the Browns are going to fight it out for third.
1: Yeah, I'm really interested to see what Mike McCarthy and Aaron Rodgers look like in Pittsburgh. They brought in some more weapons. What's that defense going to look like? I have a great hard question. Time trusting the Bengals. You know what I mean? Because
0: a lot of times
1: they don't get off to hot starts. They always try to fight back towards the end, right? And a lot of times they're right there in the mix towards the end. But I don't know if I trust Zach Taylor and company. So I guess by default I have to go with the Ravens as the favorites.
0: If Joe is healthy, if Joe Burrow is healthy all year long, they most certainly could win the AFC North.
1: What's their defense going to look like, though?
0: Yeah, I mean, not great. You know, that's for sure.
3: I got to step in because, Q, you think the Cowboys are a legit Super Bowl contender. I think it's very easy to argue the Bengals did more to upgrade their defense this offseason than the Cowboys.
1: Think so?
3: Yeah, I mean
1: they brought in Sexy Dexy.
0: Yep.
3: Boye Mafe, I think, is a sneaky, underrated move.
1: Yeah,
3: Brian Cook is huge for the safety room. And I think, like, Mina Kimes and Kevin Clark have said it, that could be the single best upgrade by a team this offseason, going from Geno Stone at safety, who is one of the worst tacklers in the league, to Brian Cook, who's one of the best tacklers in the league. They also, besides Dexter Lawrence, they have Jonathan Allen, who I know he's older, but he's a rotation piece on a defensive line.
0: Get him, Tara.
3: I'm just saying, this is more
1: But Dexter Lawrence's best days are kind of behind him, at least it looked like it to me. Maybe he does come back. Maybe it was just injury. I can see that argument. I think the Cowboys' offense is going to be much better than the Bengals' offense. But
3: I would strongly disagree with that, too. But
1: I mean, how was it last year?
3: Bengals' offense was actually fine last year, even when Joe Burrow was out.
1: I know, but how was the Cowboys' offense? That's what I'm saying. I'm basing it off of the Cowboys' offense.
3: I mean, I think that's also – I personally don't know if I would gamble on George Pickens having the year he did last year again. And I know it's like, now he's playing in the franchise tag, but, like, the history's still not there for him to be consistent.
1: Yeah.
3: And to be fair, too, I mean, Dak's injury history is hit or miss.
0: Yeah, that's true.
3: So, I think if you're going to say – oh, we don't know if Joe Burrow is going to stay healthy. I think it's the same questions for Dak, because Joe Burrow was healthy for 17 games 2 years ago and Dak wasn't.
1: I mean, I can sign up for that. I can sign up for that. Maybe I'm looking through Jerry Jones's glasses. I just think that Cowboys offense is really good. I mean, they were second in the league last year behind the Rams. So,
0: yeah.
1: I mean, there's nothing to shake a stick at. But, yeah, I can see that. So, that's a fair argument. I'm okay with that.
0: Would you believe it that the Cowboys were 3 points a game better than the Bengals last year?
1: Yeah, I mean, they're like Tara said, their offense was good.
0: Yeah. So I think offenses are comparable, but I digress.
1: No, that's like I said, it's a good argument. It really is. I don't have a problem with it at all. I don't mind any pushback around here. Trust and believe that I'm not going to get bent out of shape about it. I think that's fair.
0: Mm-hmm.
1: You know, I guess it's. who you believe in, who you don't believe
0: in. Oh, that's what it comes down to. You know 100%. What I mean? That's definitely what it comes down to. There's some players you believe in or some teams you believe in, others you don't. That's for sure.
1: Yeah, I mean, so we'll see how it all plays out. You know, this who knows? We might be talking about a Cowboys-Bengals Super Bowl for all we know. And that'll be a conversation,
0: crazy.
1: Right?
0: Yeah. They would break a scoring
1: record.
0: How
1: wild would that be? When it's all said and done. I remember that time back in August when y'all didn't believe in nobody's defense. Y'all didn't believe in this, that, and the other. Now they're playing each other in SoFi Stadium. Like, you know, that's how it goes. But I think that's a fair argument. Cool. You know, who's mm-hmm. – I mean, do you still believe the Ravens, or are we believing that the Bengals are going to win the division?
0: Oh, no, I'm the Ravens. Okay. I believe in the Ravens. I think the Bengals will finish second.
3: This is going to turn to all AFC North, but you got me going.
0: Who with me?
3: Why?
1: No, I know Evan has no problem with that.
3: This is something that, like, this is not, I guess, tell me why I'm wrong. I'm really struggling to understand why we all think Jesse Minter is going to be the next Bill Belichick. Like, I feel like I've heard it over. Like, everyone just assumes Jesse Minter is going to be the next great head coach in the NFL.
0: Yeah, well, I'm not making that assumption. I'm assuming that Lamar Jackson is a great quarterback and they got a great running back and they'll be able to beat you just by having great players. So I think they're a good team. It's not so much – for me, it's not about Jesse Minter at all.
1: Well, it's funny because for me it kind of is. Okay. And it's not because he's going to be the next Bill Belichick or the great head coach. I just think he's going to bring that defensive presence back that Baltimore didn't necessarily have. And maybe I'm hung up on defense way too much. I don't know. Maybe that's a lesson that I'm learning tonight.
3: So then my counterpoint to that, because I guess, like, it's okay, like, we've seen him do it with defenses, but we've seen him do it as a defensive coordinator.
1: Right.
3: How is he going to balance that? I hear over and over again people talk about Jesse Minter's this great leader, he's going to be great. And I'm like, I struggle to say that before I've ever seen him coach a game in the NFL. And I'm going to say this till I'm blue in the face, and maybe it's going to come back to haunt me, but Emmett mentioned the Ravens at -112. You don't see that a lot. The Bills are at -136, and the betting odds love the Ravens and the Bills.
0: Yeah.
3: It only twice in NFL history as a rookie head coach won the Super Bowl. Only six times as a rookie head coach made the Super Bowl, and they haven't won it since the 80s. I just have a really hard time thinking the Bills or the Ravens are going to get to or win a Super Bowl with a rookie head coach.
1: Yeah, I'm not signing up for that.
0: Yeah,
1: I'm not signing up for that at all.
0: You know what I'm saying?
1: Hands off on that. I definitely don't think that they're a Super Bowl team. I just think that because Jesse Minter has been in the organization before as a defensive coordinator, he knows what Baltimore Ravens defense is supposed to be. And to your point, you're right. He's never been a head coach. What I'm looking at and what I'm expecting, and maybe I'm wrong, I'm expecting him to have the reverse Sean McVay effect. When Sean McVay went to the Rams, he was 100% on the offense, and he let Wade Phillips control the defense, right? There was times we saw him sitting on the Gatorade bottle, and he was looking at the quarterback while his back was to the field, and Wade Phillips was holding down the defense. I'm expecting Declan Doyle is going to be the offensive guy. And look, this is first for him too. So that's a lot of new there in Baltimore. So that's why I just think Jesse Minter is going to do something to show the defense what we didn't see last year from Baltimore. That's my biggest thing with him. So, I mean, there's that.
0: Works for me. And that was our breakdown of the AFC North. Let's go.
1: Hey, we got the East, the South, and the West. We could do that next. He's Emmett Golden. I'm Q Myers. It's game night here on ESPN Radio.
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12: We're talking football with Rowan White. Rowan, what do you think? It's been a long time since the Raiders have drafted a quarterback at number one, and it's worked out for them. Is Fernando Mendoza going to get this franchise on the right track?
24: Well, hopefully. Hopefully they do, but right by him, too. I don't expect him to start too much this year. I think if he does, it'll be a little bit later into the season. I'd like for him to get a few reps in at least. But they brought in Kirk Cousins at least to develop. And I think we've seen in the last decade or so, quarterbacks who sit for a little bit before they start tend to do pretty decently in the league. I mean, the best example obviously being Patrick Mahomes, who famously sat his entire rookie year. I'd love to see the Raiders are in a position where they can do the same thing with Fernando. And I would absolutely love to see if they did something like that, because I think this kid has, for one, the mentality to bring it the whole way. I mean, just his work ethic, the way he goes about his day to day seems from our point of view anyway, seems absolutely impeccable. And I mean, his on the field production is really good too. He was making NFL type throws already when he was at Indiana. His back shoulder throws were damn near perfect. And I think if there was any person to work out in Las Vegas as a quarterback, I think it would be him.
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0: Receiver Pickens is really good. I just think he is we're always waiting for him to spontaneously combust.
1: Right, exactly. So we'll see, but that's fantastic. As we went and had a nice little breakdown when it comes to the AFC North, and at some point we'll break down a little bit more of the divisions. Mm-hmm. You know, as it goes, getting ready
0: for
1: the
0: upcoming Thursday and Friday
1: football season for sure. He's Emmett Galton. I'm Q Myers. It's Game Night here on ESPN Radio, the all new ESPN app, SiriusXM Channel 80, and tune in. 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There was some big time professionals, what's the word I'm looking for? Performances. Performances. Let's go ahead and highlight them now.
25: We're showing love to the ones that deserve it.
26: Nothing can stop me. I'm all the way up.
0: Hey, hold on.
25: This is All the Way Up.
0: Hold on, real quick.
25: On game night.
0: That new open, not only did it mess me up because I'm walking all over it, but you can tell, mess Q all the way up.
1: All the way up.
0: The ones that deserve it didn't have his go-to.
1: It's all good. Hey, man, look, every once in a while you got to zig when you're supposed to zag. And sometimes you got to dip when you're supposed to dot. And you're supposed to, you know what I mean?
0: Yeah, dip when you rip and you slip when you trip.
1: There you go. And I ain't never tripping. So right. That's how we get down. How about the Red Sox and the White Sox? Boston, hottest team in baseball.
2: 3-2, the pitch is swung on and driven high into right field. Is it deep enough? It's back. Adios! He does it again! Willier on another heater. And it's 2-0 Red Sox.
26: Nothing can stop me. I'm all the way up.
0: WEEI 93.7 FM on the call. Boston beat Chicago 4-0 in the Battle of the Sox.
1: Man, I'll tell you, this is what, 18-2 in the last two games crazy. With the Red Sox and the White Sox. They've been cleaning their clock, and Abreu's been on fire. He had two home runs on yesterday, had another home run on today. The Red Sox, 7 straight wins, tied with the Braves for the longest active win streak in Major League Baseball, and they're 30-5. 30-5, 3-0-5 in the last 35 games. Come on.
0: Yeah, that's wild, man. That's wild. They're rolling.
1: They have made me tune in every single day to see what they're doing.
0: Mm-hmm.
1: Every day I'm like, oh, got to check what the Red Sox are doing.
0: Right.
1: That's incredible.
0: Right. But we know what they're doing. They're winning.
1: Facts. Big facts. The Cubs, the Dodgers. I'm tuning every day to see what the Dodgers are doing as well. They're not playing like the Red Sox.
4: Deep drive to right. Going back is Tucker. Get out the tape measure, long gone. Pete Crow Armstrong, a 2-run homer. Cubs lead 5-1.
26: Nothing can stop me. I'm all the way up.
0: Highlight courtesy of Cubs Radio Network. The Cubs get the 7-6 victory over the Dodgers. Dodgers. What's this there? 6 straight in a row? 5th straight?
1: Yeah, hey, they've been swept two series in a row now.
0: Yeah.
1: It happens. Yeah. It happens. Pete Crow Armstrong, 3-for-5, 2 home runs on the day, 4 RBI, hit his 6th leadoff homer of the season, 3rd multi-homer game this season, first player in Cubs history with consecutive 25 home run and 25 stolen base seasons. And oh, just to go ahead and top that off, a little cherry on top, 7th career game with at least 10 total bases, 2 more than any other player over the last 2 seasons. Again, given those props, man, I'm mm-hmm. going to figure out a bunch of different ways
0: new
1: to say
0: toss,
1: it.
0: Yeah.
1: Yeah, yeah. Hey, man, we give those props. We show that love.
0: Slapping them some skin for the ones that get it in. You know
1: okay,
0: what I'm saying?
1: That, see, I don't need to sound like an old pimp there because he's having cold. I'm Q Myers. It's game night here on ESPN Radio. How about the Brew Crew and the Pirates? How'd this one play out?
5: Here's the 1-2 pitch. Got him looking. Triolo is frozen. 10 strikeouts for Kyle Harrison, including the last 8 straight. What a night for the Brewers left-hander, as he is dominating the Pittsburgh Pirates in Milwaukee tonight through 5.
26: Nothing can stop me. I'm all the way up.
0: 620 WTMJ on the call. Pirates fall to the Brewers 4-2.
1: Kyle Harrison, 10 strikeouts, 5 inning pitch, no runs allowed, striking out the final 8 batters he faced. Run of 8 straight batters struck out as the second longest streak in Brewers history, behind 10 straight by Corbin Burns on August 11th back in 2021. He just had a heck of a performance and outpitched Paul Skeens. Skeens wasn't bad. Harrison was a lot better, and the Brew Crew gets a dub 4-2 over Pittsburgh. How about the Nationals and the Phillies? This one took extra innings.
2: Now the pitch. Swing and a drive, straightaway center and deep. Hill going back to the warning track at the wall. He leaps. It's off the wall. Caroms along the warning track. This could be an inside-the-park home run. 2 runs have scored. Abrams heading for third. He's going to be held, though, as Harper picks it up and fires it in. It's a 2-run triple, and the Nationals lead 6-4.
26: Nothing can stop me. I'm all the way up.
0: Highlight courtesy of Nationals Radio Network. It went 11 innings, but the Nationals beat the Phillies 10-4.
1: They needed that, too. Snapped their season-high 7-game losing streak. They scored 6 runs, 6 of them bad boys, in the 11th inning, tied for the second most runs in the extra inning in franchise history. Abrams, who you heard there, 3-for-5 on the day, a triple, 3 RBI, 2-run stolen base, includes a go-ahead 2-run triple in the 11th. Second go-ahead hit in extra innings this season. Both were triples. He did just about everything, Emmett.
0: Did it all.
1: Everything. Did it all and helped the Nationals, more importantly, snap their 7-game losing streak. How about the Rays and the Rockies? This one was all Rays.
6: Swing and a ball drilled deep in the air to left. Where's this one going to land? Way back into the bleachers and long gone. Entered almost the back row. A tape measure shot by Junior. It's home run number 33. And it's 3-0 Rays now in the third inning.
26: Nothing can stop me. I'm all the way up.
0: 620 WDAE on the call right there. Rockies 4, Rays 4, Rockies 0.
1: This is the Rays' 11th shutout this season, tied with the Tigers for the third most in Major League Baseball. The Cardinals and the Yankees. Yankees still ain't getting it done at the plate, man.
5: There's a swing and a fly ball center field. That sends Grisham back. Grisham is back at the track, and the ball's off the wall. The Cardinals are going to get two runs out of the double by Weatherholt. That kept carrying and carrying over the head of Trent Grisham. And Weatherholt drives in, runs 42 and 43. 2-0 Cardinals with two outs in the fifth.
26: Nothing can stop me. I'm all the way up.
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1: In my head, all I could think of while we're listening to that call is the center fielder thinking, got it.
0: I got it. No, you got it.
1: Hey, man, that's happened. I swear that's happened to, like, every center fielder, any outfielder, where it looks a certain way, then all of a sudden that bad boy just keeps carrying, and you're like, well, didn't know that was going to happen like that. That's how that sounded like that one played out. The Cardinals get the dub 3-1 over the Yankees. The Braves and the Marlins. The Braves keep doing what they do.
5: 1-1 offering. And a bullet up the middle. Base hit. Baldwin bangs it up the middle. That drives in Dubon and Riley. And it's 3-0 Braves. That was a 99-mile-an-hour sinker. And he put the sweet spot right on it and kissed it up the middle. RBIs 58 and 59 for Drake Baldwin.
26: Nothing can stop me. I'm all the way up.
0: 680 the fan on the call. Braves tack on one more to beat the Marlins 4-1.
1: Seven straight wins for Atlanta right there, so they're doing their thing. And real quick, the Mariners, they topped the Tigers 4-2. Julio Rodriguez had a 3-run home run in the bottom of the sixth, so the Mariners get the dub again. 4-2. So there you go. A roundup of Major League Baseball showing all that love, big time performances. And I'll tell you, man, I had the Doc and Daryl, the 30 for 30 is on my TV screen here in Studio Q. And man, you want to talk about showing love to the ones that deserve it. When those dudes were on the diamond,
0: yeah,
1: man, look out, man. They were dominant. Sports Center All Night is coming up next. 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
1: This is the morning show on TSN 690. I'm Peter Vriondas with Connor McKenna, and we're in conversation with Elias Grigoriadis of the Canadian Press, who covers CF Montreal. And we're talking a little bit of MLS right now.
10: Into the path of Griezmann, opens up and scores! His first in Major League Soccer and a milestone career goal as well. That is number 300 for that man, Antoine Griezmann.
1: So Antoine Griezmann makes his Orlando City FC debut yesterday, and he scores. What are you expecting from Griezmann, and what kind of impact do you think he could have on MLS?
12: Oh, he's absolutely a game changer. You know, he still has legs underneath him. He was fantastic for Atletico Madrid in La Liga last season, so it's not like he's physically on the back nine of his career, because playing for Atletico, you are expected to run and contribute no matter who you are. So I think he's going to have a massive impact. And it's unfortunate that Montreal's timing with all these players has been unfortunate, right? They host LAFC last year, and then Hermansson joins. Robert Lewandowski and Antoine Griezmann, we're not going to see them because both game against Orlando and Chicago have already been played. But, you know, hopefully next season we'll get to see them in action, because, yeah, these are not just world-class players. These are era-defining talents that we'll be able to watch it live in person.
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21: 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A little pass fake, gets it to go. When it's time to close, you got to go to your closer right now. 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
23: 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That's on the way. Baseball's longest losing streak had been 7. That ended on Wednesday. So currently, the longest active slide is 6.
28: Here comes his first pitch. Pete drives one in the air. Deep center field. Going back. Pajes. Give him one. Gone. Game on. Shohei Ohtani hit a leadoff homer for the Dodgers. Pete Armstrong says, I'll do the same thing. Oh. Deep drive to right. Going back is Tucker. Get out the tape measure. Long gone. Pete Crow Armstrong. A two-run homer. Cubs lead 5-1.
23: 5-1 at that point in the fourth inning for the Cubs. It would be a one-run game, though, by the ninth.
31: Webb ready to throw the 3-1 pitch to Betts. Here it is. Mookie swings and he hits the ball in the air to left center field. It is going to be caught. Ian Happ runs into the gap, makes the catch. The ball game is over. The Dodgers have been swept by the Cubs and have now lost a season-high 6 in a row. Back-to-back sweeps. Boston and now Chicago.
23: Cubs Radio Network with the calls. Cubs a 7-6 win. Pete Crow Armstrong leading the charge for the Cubs. Shohei Ohtani leading the way for the Dodgers, but they lose for a 6th consecutive time. Manager Dave Roberts.
32: You still got to get good pitching. You got to play good defense. You got to get timely hitting. But the goal is to win. And we've lost 6 straight. We got to flush it. And this is a team, another team that's playing for something in the Diamondbacks. And they're playing decent baseball. So we got to put forth our best. And looking forward to Wilkie and Yamamoto taking the mound. And, you know, we'll see what happens.
23: LA with 6 straight losses, second longest losing streak in the last 7 seasons. ESPN senior baseball insider Jeff Passan. What's going on?
0: The easy answer is that it's baseball and that even really good teams go through bad stretches. There are, though, questions about the Dodgers' offense. You know, they're missing Will Smith right now. Mookie Betts is not having the kind of season that we expect of Mookie Betts. Andy Páez has seen his OPS fall from over 1,000 early in the season to under 800 at this point. But the reality is the Dodgers aren't panicking because not only did they add Tarek Skubal, they're getting Blake Snell back as soon as next week, potentially. Tyler Glasnow is going to be rejoining the team at some point. They've got Edwin Diaz back already. The reality with the Dodgers is very simple. They really don't care about the regular season because they know that they are so talented, they're going to make the playoffs. What they want to do is get ready for October and have all of their guys rested, healthy, and ready to go to try to become the first team in National League history to win three consecutive championships.
23: Shohei Ohtani, 3-for-5 in the loss for the Dodgers. Two homers,

0: play the game the right way. It sounds corny, but when it comes to fundamentals and doing things right, nobody does that better than the Brewers.
1: Brewers improving to 38-21 at home this season, a win percentage of .644. And in order to get their 71st win overall this season, they double up the Pirates 4-2, getting to Paul Skenes, who gave up 3 earned runs and 4 walks in his 5 innings. He's got a 5.20 ERA in his last 15 starts dating back to mid-May.
0: Well, his velocity's down on his fastball a couple miles an hour, which is rare for him. And we've never seen him struggle before. That's why this is so confusing. Plus, he's having trouble with his changeup. League at 103 against his changeup last year. This year, 247. Plus, he just doesn't have the same command. He walked 3 batters in an inning tonight for the second time in his career. And runners in scoring position. First 2 years, they hit 180. This year, they're hitting 333. That's a big change. I fully expect him to figure this out and be really good the rest of the way.
1: Skenes with an ERA of 8.16 in his last 3 starts. Worst ERA over any 3-start span in his career. Earlier on the Pat McAfee Show, Eric Hosmer.
2: I think if that keeps up, there's definitely legitimate concern, man, because Paul Skenes seems like the type of guy that's going to grind through stuff. And, you know, that's always if you're injured or you're hurt, there's one or the other. And it seems like if it's not enough for him to go on the injured list, a guy like Skenes is going to grind through it. So when I see these type of numbers with the metrics, the velocity not being there, that tells me that he's grinding through some sort of injury, nagging injury, that he's got to change his mechanics, and that leads to something. So I just ultimately think he's not healthy. I hope that's not the case, but I would at some point in time, if Pittsburgh doesn't make the postseason or whenever they become out of the race, you got to figure out what's going on with Skenes. I don't know if that's medically, scope him out, see what's happening, but I would definitely be concerned that his velocity is not where it used to be.
1: Pirates didn't mack him with offense either. They finished with 3 hits, tied for their fewest in a game this season. SportsCenter All Night, ESPN Radio to Basketball. Phoenix Suns forward Dylan Brooks agreeing to a 3-year, $73 million contract extension into 2030. ESPN's Shyam Charania reporting, credited with helping to establish new culture in Phoenix. He's coming off best season of his 9-year career, averaged just over 20 points per game to go with 3.5 rebounds and just about 2 assists per game for the 45-win playoff team this past season. WNBA, Mystics, Wings, Washington trailed by 20 in the third, but
3: you got to be aggressive offensively in a game like this.
4: Wow. McMahon making a difference. That's why she plays late in the fourth quarter. Exactly what Sidney Johnson was telling us. And Washington has their first lead of the ball game. 89-88.
1: Washington trailed by 20 in the third. They win it 96-92. Largest comeback win by any team this season. The Mystics' largest since 2017. They outscored the Wings 40-16 over the final 13 minutes of the game. Mystics have now won 5 straight, their longest streak within a season since 2019. WNBA League Pass with the call. Dream and Mercury.
5: AT finds Natasha Mack. Sammy Wickham, who's already had 3, gets that deflected in the corner by Gray. Gray speeding up the floor, going at Plum, left side, count the bucket.
6: You couldn't draw up a better transition play that Carl Smesko would want from his team.
1: Dream, a 96-82 win over Phoenix. The Mercury, their 13th game allowing at least 90 points this season. They had 7 all of last season, 13 this year. They lost the last 5 matchups to Atlanta. The Dream with their 5th straight win against the Mercury dating back to last season. Liberty and Storm in a marquee matchup.
7: Here's Stewart, guarded by Fong. Little pass fake, gets it to go. When it's time to close, you got to go to your closer. Right now, they're going to Stewart. And the Liberty able to get it over half, and they will find themselves successful once again here. It was an 11-point win for Seattle back in June. On Monday, it was an 11-point win for New York. This one a little closer, but the Liberty will take the season series with the Seattle Storm, 92-86.
1: 6-point win, Liberty winning 6 of the last 7 games and snapping their 4-game losing streak. It was on USA Network. Brandon Stewart, 28 points, 8 rebounds. At least 20 points in 8 of the last 9 games. Her 71st 20-point game with the Liberty. Sky and the LA Sparks.
8: At least momentarily makes it a 3-point game. Sky, 6 of 7 from the field in this fourth quarter. Make it 7 of 8. Cloud answering back with a triple of her own.
1: USA Network has the Sky with a 95-88 win over the Sparks. Chicago, 5-1 in their last 6 home games after starting the season 3-7 at home. 10th straight game with at least 80 points. 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
17: Jeff, when it comes to either a team or a particular driver, what's been the biggest surprise for you so far this season?
18: I think Kimi Antonelli. I mean, this kid has just blossomed. He last year, if you remember, I mean, he's racing against George Russell in the same car, and Russell doubled his points by the end of the season. I think it was like 319 to 150 or something like that. You know, and Kimi had some flashes last year, but I mean, he's just taken to this new car and this new format like nobody's business. And I mean, he's dominating. And I mean, if you look at this 19-year-old kid, if he can keep this up, he's going to smash records left and right. But I just think that. I think that the maturity he's shown and the way that he can just get out front and dominate a race, or even if he doesn't start at the front, he figures out a way to win. It's only his second year in Formula One, and it looks like he's going to win the title. And the other thing about Antonelli that he's a really, really nice kid, and he really, really seems to enjoy what he does. And it's he's very refreshing. So I think he's got to be the revelation of the season for sure.
15: 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Campbell versus Gallo.
19: Alexander taking the snap, looking right, looking in the end zone now, stepping, rolling to his right, looking for help, cross body, he's got a man, upfield, Tyler Snead, touchdown, Montreal!
20: And once again, Davis Alexander buying time with his legs and throwing back across his body towards the middle of the field while rolling to the right.
21: Chatting with Chris Strevler, talking a little CFL. We heard in your video, I've seen you say it online, Davis Alexander's the best quarterback in the league, and there's some pretty good quarterbacks in this league.
22: Yeah, the quarterback play this year has been exceptional, but you know, at this point, I don't know who the argument would be for anybody else. The way that he's playing, 6 straight 300-yard games, and I know Davis very well. I don't know how much you guys know about me, but I live in Arizona in the off season, and about 3 years ago, I started training quarterbacks out here in Davis. So when he first signed with Montreal, he started training with us. And throughout the years, continuing to work with him in the offseason. And we did some extensive work this offseason. So, I could tell he was dialed in, very focused. I think that Grey Cup game added even more fuel to his fire. And, man, you can see it coming out. When he's on the field, he is such a competitor and a leader for that team. And obviously the way he's able to create in and out of the pocket is pretty special.
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1: Kings, 1 year, $12 million with Washington. ESPN insider Adam Schefter.
0: Both sides had a couple of options and a couple of paths they could have traveled here, right? Stephon Diggs had some inquiries from the Commanders, the Chiefs, the Dolphins, the Raiders. And the Commanders were obviously toying with the idea of signing Brandon Ayuk before he criticized Jaden Daniels on social media, and Jaden Daniels came back at him. Once that happened, Stephon Diggs entered the picture in a more prominent way. And the two sides, the Commanders and Diggs, have been talking over the last week to the point where today they were able to agree on a one-year deal worth up to $12 million. He played college football at Maryland. He goes back to that area. Washington needed that extra playmaker wide receiver, and he now will complement Terry McLaurin as he hopes to elevate Jaden Daniels and the Commanders' offense.
1: Diggs bolstering that wide receiving room, which had been facing some questions. ESPN analyst Andrew Hawkins.
2: Tremendous impact. It immediately elevates the passing game in Washington. It right-sizes the entire receiving core, where guys like Luke McCaffrey, Antonio Williams, Treylon Burks don't need to be relied upon as heavily with Diggs in the rotation. And then on top of that, I mean, Diggs brings versatility. You looked at those stats from a year ago. The reality is, yes, he's an older receiver, but he was coming off of an ACL tear. So I don't think people realize how probably understated how good Stephon Diggs was a year ago in New England. He still plays at a very high level. And the delta between him and Terry McLaurin as far as skill goes right now in their careers is razor thin, if at all. So it immediately gives him a reliable number two that could play at the level as their number one receiver.
1: And that's got to be resulting in a smile on the face of the quarterback, ESPN analyst Booger McFarland.
10: If you look at Jaden Daniels, he's got to be better this year. And how do you help your quarterback? You got to get him some more weapons. I truly think Terry McLaurin will be able to control the deep end of the field. And I think Stephon Diggs is going to be able to control that intermediate area right in front of the quarterback. And I think if you're looking at this team, the Commanders, and you're saying, hey, what does this team need to do? They need playmakers on the offensive side of the football. And I think this is a welcome addition. Jaden Daniels has got to be happy about that right now.
1: Washington adding playmakers on the offensive side of the ball. Meanwhile, in San Francisco, Niners have been dealing with injuries this summer. Offensive tackle Trent Williams.
23: Injuries happen every camp. I mean, everybody around the league is dealing with it. So not too worried about that. You know, guys have a couple week injuries, nothing serious. So, you know, all it is a chance for everybody else to get reps. And honestly, it's a chance for people that's coming in that's, you know, been on that call, that's come in, get a workout, and get an opportunity to make a team.
1: But the injuries have certainly put the Niners offense in the spotlight this summer. ESPN's Dan Graziano.
24: They sound a little like Trent did. Don't sound too concerned about any of these injuries being long-term or affecting anyone's potential status for week one. The exception is Ricky Pearsall, the wide receiver who's going to have season-ending knee surgery. But yeah, the receivers that are dealing with soft tissue injuries, Mike Evans, Christian Kirk, Dejon Stribling, should all be back before too long. Thing is, though, by the end of practice today, there were 20 members of the 49ers roster that were not healthy enough to practice. They have a joint practice scheduled here next week with the Tennessee Titans. 2 years ago, they had to cancel a joint practice with the Saints because they didn't have enough guys. At that point, there were 23 members of the roster that couldn't practice. So we're getting close to that sort of critical level where it might actually affect their practice plans here in the short term, even if they're not worried about any of these guys missing games over it.
1: Those are happenings on the offensive side of the ball. On the defensive side, there's a focus on Aaron Donald, former defensive tackle. Or is it former? Spent a decade with the Rams, and he's been knocking on their door again. ESPN insider Adam Schefter.
0: Essentially, once he does don the Rams equipment at their training facility during training camp, then at that point in time, they have to report it to the NFL. And the NFL has to put it on its transaction wire. And once it shows up on the transaction wire, we see it and we say, whoa, Aaron Donald worked out today for the Rams? What does that mean? And it certainly means like he's ramping up. He's trying to see if he can regain and recapture the form that made him one of the most dominant defensive players in NFL history. And if he feels like he can get close to that form, then certainly he would like to come back and play. We heard Sean McVay, the Rams head coach, say last week it's trending in the right direction. It's trending upward. Those are signs that would seem to indicate that he is strongly considering, if not likely to come back, but ultimately he has to make that final decision. And to my knowledge, he has not yet done that.
1: Expectation is that it would be a good fit, obviously. See where Donald lands health-wise. Back to baseball. Rangers taking it to the Giants.
3: 2-2. That's hit inside third. That is a fair ball right over the bag and down the line. Nimmo comes in to score. Berger hits the bag at third. He's being waved home. He scores standing up. Diving into third with a two-run triple is Justin Foscue, and the Rangers lead it 3-0.
1: Brandon Nimmo would also add his 12th homer of the season. Rangers get a 6-0 win over the Giants, their 10th shutout of the season, tied for the fourth most in Major League Baseball. Well, the longest losing streak is in L.A. That's next. SportsCenter All Night. It's ESPN Radio.
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1: Now, what about the Toronto Maple Leafs, who I feel have really improved? And I don't know how those contracts are going to age necessarily, but for this upcoming season, they're a much better team than the one that finished the prior year. So what's your outlook on them heading into the season?
9: I think Toronto's done basically everything they needed to do so far. The only move I really disagree with is them getting rid of Matias Michelli, but you could argue that they have some other players that can kind of fill a similar role. But I think what they've kind of done very smartly is go after guys that really want to play there. You got guys like Nick Paul and Darren Radish who are Leaf guys growing up, but they are still strong players. And especially in the case of Radish, I think he's a transformative piece for them, even though the money, like you said, the contract, who knows how that ages all the way at the end of the deal. But I do think for Toronto, for the now, it was a move they desperately needed to make. With them still having Matthews in his prime, Nylander in his prime, you kind of needed to go for it. There wasn't really a situation where it made sense to rebuild with their first-round picks traded. So I feel like with the situation that Chayka and that front office were dealt, I feel like they've done as strong of a job as possible rebuilding that. And we'll see if Sergei Bobrovsky does rebound from his rough year in Florida last season, but it seems like he is as motivated as ever to prove Florida wrong, especially.
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13: Matt makes the catch. The ball game is over. The Dodgers have been swept by the Cubs and have now lost a season-high six in a row. Back-to-back sweeps. Boston and now Chicago.
1: AM 570 LA Sports. 7-6 Cubs. With the win over the Dodgers in that game, Pete Crow Armstrong and Shohei Ohtani, two MVP frontrunners, each hitting two homers. PCA drives in four, Ohtani drives in three. They both have 26 homers on the season. Bigger picture, Dodgers now have six straight losses. ESPN insider Tim Kirkchen.
14: Well, they're not scoring any runs. In those six losses, they've scored a total of 22 runs. Their two primary catchers are hurt, and those are big losses. They're going to have to figure that out. Mookie Betts is in the, you know, hitting 220, which is very unlike him. And Kyle Tucker, their big free agent signing, just hasn't gotten going yet. But I'm not worried about the Dodgers because once they get their starting pitching healthy, they are going to have 7 to 8 starting pitchers who are way above average. And their front four, maybe their front five, is devastating. Once they get healthy, they will enter October, for me, as the best roster in baseball and the team to beat.
1: L.A., though, with six straight losses now in August, second longest losing streak in the past seven seasons. They're still sitting atop the division. Manager Dave Roberts, the Diamondbacks are there.
16: We're looking forward. We got these guys this series, and they put it on us pretty good right before the break. So I would just say we're looking forward to them, to playing them, and kind of taking care of business.
17: How much are you kind of looking at the playoff seeding standing, especially for a top two spot right now?
16: Not really. I mean, I think that, you know, a week ago it was looked a lot different, and another week from now it could look even more different. So you just got to kind of put your head down and play baseball.
1: The Cardinals now in single-digit territory in the National League West. Diamondbacks taking it to the Padres on Wednesday.
18: The 1-2. Swung on and punished. Out to deep left. This thing is long gone. Home run for Tawa. That's his sixth. And the Diamondbacks double their lead. It's 2-0. Here comes the 2-0. Vargas sends it out towards left center field. This is going to fall, and this is going to be extra bases. Perdomo scores. Moreno will be waved around third. He will score with ease. It's a two-run, two-out double by Ildemar Vargas, and the Diamondbacks have blown it wide open as it's now 8-0.
1: Arizona Sports 98.7 FM. Diamondbacks hang on from that 8-0 lead to win it 10-4. Over the Padres, Diamondbacks 23-12 against division opponents this season, second best in Major League Baseball. Fernando Tatis Jr. did have a 465-foot homer in the ninth inning, his third homer of at least 450 feet this season, but not good enough. Padres fall to the Diamondbacks 10-4. SportsCenter all night, ESPN Radio, American League, Mariners, Tigers.
18: 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Right field and deep. McKinstry going. 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First pitch. Three-run home run from Julio.
2: And that's what we're talking about. Julio Rodriguez steps up and puts an exclamation point on this three-run home run as the Mariners jump out to a 3-0 lead.
1: Seattle Sports, 7:10 a.m. Mariners, a 4-2 win over the Tigers, who have their four-game win streak come to an end. Mariners have won three of their last four overall. Brian Woo, seven innings on the mound, five strikeouts. His record pulls even at 8-8, his fourth start of the season with at least seven innings pitched and no earned runs allowed this season. Cardinals and Yankees.
3: There's a swing and a fly ball center field. That sends Grisham back. Grisham is back at the track and the ball's off the wall. The Cardinals are going to get two runs out of the double by Weatherholt. That kept carrying and carrying over the head of Trent Grisham. And Weatherholt drives in, runs 42 and 43. 2-0 Cardinals with two outs in the fifth.
1: His first multi-RBI game since June 21st. Cardinals Radio Network. Cardinals a 3-1 win over the Yankees. 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Mets and Guardians would go extra innings.
5: 0-1. Line over first. It is a fair ball. Base hit going into right field for Bichette. Lindor takes the turn. He scores easily. Throw goes to second. The slide, the tag. Bichette is out. Joe Adell throws out Bo Bichette, but really that doesn't matter as much as the fact that the Mets in extras have now taken a 6-5 lead on an RBI single by Bo Bichette.
1: 880 ESPN New York. 6-5 would be the final. Maybe the highlight you're going to see on social media will be first major league strikeout of a career.
5: Strike three called. Jeffrey Yan does the splits, and almost like Michael Jackson, dragging those feet across the mound for strike three, his first major league strikeout, and a show for Jeffrey Yan. Welcome to the big leagues.
6: It was everything I could have hoped for and more. He goes up, legs akimbo, slams down with his palm. That's a theater kid right there.
1: And the Mets do go on to win it in 10. SportsCenter all night. ESPN Radio. To golf, Wyndham Championship this week in North Carolina for the PGA Tour. LIV Golf, still around. They're in New Jersey. In fact, the CEO of the league, Scott O'Neill, says they've secured funding from an outside investor that will keep the circuit alive.
7: As we go through this next phase, this next 5 years, I'm very much looking forward to an era of openness, an era of free agency for our players, an era of cooperation, an era where we work together with the tours to make sure that there's quite an incredible future for the game of golf.
10: If the deal does get finalized, there will be a 2027 season?
7: And 28, and 29, and 30.
1: LIV Tour CEO Scott O'Neill, making the announcement at Trump National, didn't identify the investor or how much money is incoming. Earlier on ESPN Radio on Matt and Myron.
15: Is it possible that they have this unnamed investor to take them into next year? Maybe, but it kind of reminds me, Myron, of when I was in high school and people would say they had a girlfriend that was at another high school, but they couldn't tell you her name, right? They won't say who the investor is. I can't imagine there's any investor that really is proud of an investment where they won't say what it is. So I will say that in about 6 months, we will have another version of this story and we will get a similar result because LIV is hanging by a strand.
19: I wondered, is it them not willing to say the investor or the investor saying, don't put my name on this because exactly. They're worried about this thing falling apart. I don't see how it just continues. I think it's over after this year for the LIV Tour.
15: Well, I will say this about LIV. It's not going to work, but professional golf has been completely changed by the LIV Tour.
19: I agree. PGA realized they had to do more to spice up the game, and if that's the byproduct of this, then maybe the legacy of the LIV Tour will be a better PGA Tour.
15: Yeah, I do think the legacy of the LIV Tour is that they made the PGA Tour better.
19: Yeah.
15: But John Rahm will be the one player that we look back on and go, What could his career have been if he didn't end up going and doing that?
1: 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College football moving into the spotlight this time of the summer. Tennessee head coach Josh Heupel is hot over one of the situations for the Vols. Tennessee linebacker Arian Carter was suspended 2 games to start the season for accepting a prepaid flight to an NFL pre-draft training facility. Carter initially declared for the draft after playing through a foot injury late last season, accepted the $427 flight from his agent to the pre-draft facility, which violated NCAA rules. Now back at Tennessee, suspended for the first 2 games. Coach Josh Heupel.
4: The ruling that came out from the NCAA, the 2-game suspension, I truly believe is you look at the landscape of college football, the rules from NIL, everything. I think the ruling is completely outdated.
1: Despite declaring for the draft, Carter aggravated his injury, needed surgery, so he withdrew from the draft, returned to school, repaid the ticket as well. Earlier on ESPN Radio, on Amber and Ian.
20: It's absolutely BS. I agree with Coach Heupel. You know, he paid back the ticket. You know, it was due to injury that he didn't go in the draft. So what's wrong with that when you think about, you know, Lamborghinis being given out at Texas, you know, and Rolexes at Ohio State, and you know, $4 million to a left tackle, you know, at LSU. And you know, it's a $427 plane ticket that he paid back in full. It's absurd. I agree with everything Coach Heupel just said. It is outdated. It needs to be changed, and he should not be suspended, because that second game is against a damn physical, scrappy Georgia Tech team who's got a Mendoza playing quarterback.
21: There are 20 guys in college basketball making more this upcoming season than LeBron James is making in the NBA. And that's basketball. That's not even thinking
20: a good nugget
21: about football. And we're talking about a plane ticket? Why are we punishing this?
20: Yeah,
21: if we're the NCAA, make it make sense. There has to be some way to apply some logic to the way that the NCAA is navigating things in this landscape, because what ends up happening is, even if they are following the rules and they need to be by the book, and there's reasons that they're not trying to set that precedent, because next time maybe it won't be the $427 plane ticket, it'll be something else, fine. But there's got to be a way to do that and make it all manageable in this day and age, so that it doesn't become a damn story, because all the NCAA did now is make itself look terrible once again, which is what they have looked for years now as their power continues to be chipped away, because so many of their rules over these years have not ever made any sense and continue to not make any sense how they're applied. I do think it has everything to do with why the NCAA has been rendered powerless over the years, because they cannot get out of their own way of doing things like this that just end up being stupid. And I'm one that is typically all for the rules, and I understand precedent, and I understand why you don't want to color outside the lines if you're the NCAA, but there has to be a way to be able to apply some logic. And this was completely illogical.
1: Ultimately, the focus will turn to on-field for college football. 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
22: This on paper has the chance to be one of the better college football seasons in my lifetime, because the money in the sport has now created an environment where teams like Oregon are willing to run it back. You can keep guys for longer at premium positions at these schools that have a lot of money to spend. And I think the under-talked about thing, and I've heard coaches mention this across different sports in college athletics, players having more funds has led to guys taking the opportunity seriously. You can get life-changing money now.
15: Yes.
22: Guys reinvesting in their body. Akeem Mesidor from Miami talked about that in the draft process, that he was approaching his craft a lot more like a pro than college players in the past may have. And so I think all of that could lead to a compelling product.
23: How happy are Ole Miss fans right out of the preseason ranking? They're ranked higher than LSU.
22: Yeah.
23: They're 10. LSU is 13, which, again, is preseason ranking, so you can clap about that. But they meet in week 3 at Ole Miss. Can you imagine LSU goes to Ole Miss September 19th of what that show is going to be like? That is going to be an unbelievable atmosphere before you even get to the game.
1: The Golics, weekdays, 10 a.m. Eastern here on ESPN Radio. Mike Golic mentioning the preseason college football poll. Big Ten teams winning each of the past three national championships, and it's Ohio State that's going to start this season as the number one team there. Coach Ryan Day.
0: I think every year is a new year. And I said this before, like, I don't think that college football is year to year. Like, maybe sometimes in the NFL, but it's getting that way. And I think even just, like, to your point about, like, the preseason polls, I think they mean less and less because I don't think, you know, we all know who each other is, you know, early on in the season because so many guys move around year to year. And so it's the same thing with our team. But for us on offense, we do have a lot of pieces coming back. As you said, you know, Julian and Jeremiah, Brandon Ennis on the outside, but also, you know, our offensive line. So we need to build off of last year. I thought there was certain things that we did early on that was good, bringing Julian along, you know, a young player. But now this is year two for him. So it's critical for us. You know, week two at Texas, it's a monster game for us. It's not the end of the season, but we know how important that is and where that's going to project out down the road. So we have to have a great preseason camp. We got to be good early, but then we have to continue to develop as the season goes on and continue to evolve as the season goes on. What we look like in week two cannot be how we look like at the end of the year. And then we have to handle after Thanksgiving better going into the playoffs. There's no question. You know, look at it just, you know, how we did, you know, what the Big Ten championship, everything that led up to that game, and then the layoff, and we just didn't play well against Miami, especially in the first half. So all those things have been talked about, and, you know, the guys understand that, and I think we have a good plan. But more importantly, like, we just got to focus on right now. We can't get too far ahead of ourselves looking at the schedule.
1: Ryan Day in Ohio State at the top of the poll, defending national champion Indiana, 16-0 last season, first title in school history. We'll start at number six. Shaky start to year two. That's next. 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
33: Our guest is Paul Shaheen, research on ice, print and podcast, NHL Network contributor. What have you made so far of the very busy and active NHL offseason?
34: Well, it just got a little bit busier with Steve Yzerman stepping away, and Red Wing fans have been singing, "I'm waiting for you. I'm waiting for you to get us into the playoffs, and I'm waiting for you to figure out the Dylan Larkin situation." And I think Steve Yzerman maybe just said, maybe the waiting is over, and maybe I need to step aside and hand the mantle over to somebody else. Was this Steve Yzerman fully departing? Was this a soft firing by Chris Illich and the Illich family? We're still not sure. Maybe somewhere in the middle is where the truth lies, Mitch, but it's certainly gotten a lot of noise. The timing has certainly got a lot of noise, and not to mention the Leo Carlson offer sheet. So it's been a very, very noisy offseason so far, for sure.
33: I mean, as far as the Yzerman story in Detroit, if his name isn't Steve Yzerman, if he's not a legend with that franchise, he would have been shown the door a long time ago.
34: No question. No question, Mitch. I mean, like, sometimes greatness gives you, just like when you're a first-round draft pick, it always gives you more chances. Mitch, that's a fantastic point. And his legend will be there. I mean, they're sour right now, but just like many other Detroit Red Wing players of old, Sid Abel, Alex Delvecchio, who were great players but not as good successfully as GMs for the Red Wings, his legend will live on.
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6: Offense for the second straight year. He's doing different things like playing under center way more than before, changing his footwork a little bit. He doesn't have his top receiver in Malik Nabers, but you see some good and some bad from Jackson Hart, and that's what John Harbaugh saw again today. He started off with two interceptions early in practice, but later on was really good in a red zone drill, threw three touchdown passes, ran for two more. John Harbaugh said afterwards his response to the incident yesterday, it was impressive. Heck of a practice, that's what he said. And as far as there being any problem with Dart and the players, Greg Newsom, the player he threw the ball at, said that the two were laughing in the cafeteria at lunch after practice yesterday, after the incident happened. And they were going to do a little selfie video because they saw that the story made it on ESPN. Shout out ESPN. Obviously, Greg Newsom took notice. But they were going to do a little selfie video of the two of them. Obviously not a problem with them.
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32: Number five.
1: WNBA Atlanta Dream has had the number of the Mercury going back to last season. They've now won the last five matchups. WNBA League Pass.
9: KT finds Natasha Mack. Sammy Wickham, who's already had three, gets that deflected in the corner by Gray. Gray speeding up the floor, going at Pond, left side. Count the bucket.
10: You couldn't draw up a better transition play that Carl Smesko would want from his team.
32: Number four.
1: Baseball. The longest active losing streak belongs to the Dodgers. Six straight. That's because the Nationals' seven-game skid comes to an end in 11 innings in Philly. Nationals Radio Network.
11: And the pitch. It is bunted to the first baseman. Abrams breaks the plate. The throw by Baum. The slide. The tag is safe. And Michaelis reaches first base. It's an RBI bunt for Miles Michaelis. And the Nationals lead 7-4. The Nationals bench is going crazy. Miles Michaelis drops down a perfect bunt to the first baseman. Baum. His throw home was too late. And the Nationals add to their lead. What a ball game.
32: Number three.
1: He now has a total of 15 homers on the season. 11 of them off southpaws. If there's anything we've learned this year, lefties can't hold the mayo in the park. WBAL.
13: Full wind for Detmers, and here he comes 2-2. Breaking ball hammered left field. This ball's taken off way, way back. It's gone. Back to back in Birdland. Kobe Mayo jumped on a hanger. Detonates one against Detmers. Number 15. Kobe Mayo has made it 3-0 Baltimore.
32: Number two.
1: Tough to moonwalk in spikes. Could probably do the anti-gravity lean going uphill on the mound. Maybe just a toe stand. But why not make it dramatic? 880 ESPN New York.
14: Strike three called. Jeffrey On does the splits.
0: and almost like Michael Jackson dragging those feet across the mound for strike three. His first major league strikeout and a show for Jeffrey Yan. Welcome to the big leagues.
3: It was everything I could have hoped for and more. He goes up, legs akimbo, slams down with his palm. That's a theater kid right there.
32: Number one.
1: Longest current win streak in baseball is 7. The Braves who beat the Marlins and the Red Sox who jumped out early in their matchup against Chicago. WEEI.
4: 3-2, the pitch is swung on and driven high into right field. Is it deep enough? It's back. Adios! He does it again! Willier on another heater. And it's 2-0 Red Sox.
1: Red Sox, 7 straight wins. Speaking of the American League East, handful of games separating the top 3 in the division. Rays are at the top.
12: Swing and a ball drilled deep in the air to left. Where's this one going to land? Way back into the bleachers and long gone. In of almost the back row. A tape measure shot by Junior. It's home run number 33. And it's 3-0 Rays now in the third inning.
1: Sixth homer of at least 440 feet this season. That's the most in baseball. Rays beat the Rockies 4-0, 620 WDAE. Blue Jays, meanwhile, at the bottom of the division, but they went 10 Wednesday.
4: In this 10th inning and first pitch swinging, Ernie Clement fires one deep to left field, and no doubt about it, a moonshot from Ernie Clement on a 2-run homer, and the Blue Jays take a 5-3 lead.
1: They beat the Astros 5-4 in 10. Sportsnet 590. The Fan. Blue Jays have won 3 of the last 4 extra inning games. Dodgers mired in a slump still. That's next. SportsCenter All Night continues. It's ESPN Radio.
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1: Greg Sutton, friend of the show here on Campbell versus Gallo. How'd you feel about Jesse Marsh and the job he did?
18: Awesome. You know, look, I mean, I have a soft spot for him. He was a former teammate, coach. You know, he's a friend of mine. But I think they embodied what he's all about. You know, getting behind this country, he's done that right from the start. You know, showing his kind of blue-collar work ethic. His personality, I think it was translated to the players. And I think there still has to be some work done. I still think that we can create a stronger identity, and our players need to still kind of get behind that. And look, he's willing to put in the work. We've seen that. He's even going now with the youth national team, the under-20s, and taking that team to try and qualify for the Olympics. And so he's leading that charge. So he doesn't have to do that. He didn't have to, but he knows how important it is to kind of get the youth involved too and get them under the same umbrella of what he wants his team to be about. So, no, I think he's the perfect man. I'm glad that they gave him the extension to the next World Cup. And I'm excited for him in this country because of him leading the charge.
1: And he did a really good job of getting the U.S. to hate him.
18: Yes, exactly.
1: Right?
18: With even more of a carrot on the top, yeah.
1: Right. I think Canadians appreciated that.
19: I loved it.
32: 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The Morning Show with McKenna and Starr.
20: It's time for Ask Us Anything. Good morning, guys. I'm not sure I've already asked this question in the past, but I want to know, what's the reason the Canadians always start their season on the road? In the last 10 years, it was only twice that they started their season at home.
1: Yeah.
8: I'm not a fan. I don't know the answer.
20: Me neither.
8: I'm not a fan of it. You know, the bias in me, I find it disrespectful. But
20: that's a little much. No.
8: Well, listen. You know, why Toronto? Why almost every year they're opening in Toronto? Why does Toronto get it?
20: Let's not pretend that the Montreal Canadiens have no say in the matter. It's not as if the NHL is like, well, here's how it's going to be. Like,
8: I
20: think certain parameters are presented. If Jeff Molson petitions Gary Bettman and says, hey, listen, we want to start at home, I'm sure that Gary Bettman would find a way. Have either of you ever had a real IQ test? And what was the score? I'm predicting 138 for Two-Tone Star and 142 for Connor. That's very kind. 142 IQ seems high, no?
8: Seems quite high.
20: Exceptionally high, placing you in the top 1 to 2%.
8: Yeah, yeah.
20: And what about 138?
8: Dull. I've never had a real IQ test.
20: Highly gifted scorer in the top 1 to 2%. Brother, you think Sean and I are in the top 1 to 2% of IQs?
8: That's right, Connor.
20: What is two-tone star? What does that mean? Oh, because you're tan.
8: My tan lines. Yeah, my tan lines.
20: All right. Well, thank you, Josh. That's very kind.
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1: 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That's on the way. Baseball's longest losing streak had been 7. That ended on Wednesday, so currently the longest active slide is 6.
25: Here comes his first pitch. Pete drives one in the air. Deep center field. Going back, Pajes. Gone! Game on. Shohei Ohtani hit a leadoff homer for the Dodgers. Pete Carmstrong says, I'll do the same thing. Deep drive to right. Going back is Tucker. Get out the tape measure. Long gone. Armstrong, a two-run homer. Cubs lead 5-1.
1: 5-1 at that point in the fourth inning for the Cubs. It would be a one-run game, though, by the ninth.
32: Webb ready to throw the 3-1 pitch to Betts. Here it is. Mookie swings, and he hits the ball in the air to left center field. It is going to be caught. Ian Happ runs into the gap, makes the catch. The ball game is over. The Dodgers have been swept by the Cubs and have now lost a season-high 6 in a row. Back-to-back sweeps. Boston and now Chicago.
1: Cubs Radio Network with the calls. Cubs a 7-6 win. Pete Crow Armstrong leading the charge for the Cubs. Shohei Ohtani leading the way for the Dodgers, but they lose for a 6th consecutive time. Manager Dave Roberts.
26: You still got to get good pitching. You got to play good defense. You got to get timely hitting. But yeah, I mean, the goal is to win, and we've lost 6 straight. We got to flush it, and this is a team, another team that's playing for something in the Diamondbacks, and they're playing decent baseball. So we got to put forth our best, and looking forward to Rookie and Yamamoto taking the mound, and you know, we'll see what happens.
1: LA with 6 straight losses, second longest losing streak in the last 7 seasons. ESPN senior baseball insider Jeff Passan, what's going on?
34: The easy answer is that it's baseball and that even really good teams go through bad stretches. There are, though, questions about the Dodgers' offense. You know, they're missing Will Smith right now. Mookie Betts is not having the kind of season that we expect of Mookie Betts. Andy Pages has seen his OPS fall from over 1,000 early in the season to under 800 at this point. But
0: The reality is the Dodgers aren't panicking because not only did they add Tarek Skubal, they're getting Blake Snell back as soon as next week, potentially. Tyler Glasnow is going to be rejoining the team at some point. They've got Edwin Diaz back already. The reality with the Dodgers is very simple. They really don't care about the regular season because they know that they are so talented, they're going to make the playoffs. What they want to do is get ready for October and have all of their guys rested, healthy, and ready to go to try to become the first team in National League history to win three consecutive championships.
1: Shohei Ohtani, 3-for-5 in the loss for the Dodgers. 2 homers, 3 RBI. Hit his 11th leadoff homer of the season, but the Dodgers wind up losing. Ohtani, 2 homers, 3 RBI Wednesday, 26 homers on the season. Pete Crow Armstrong, 2 homers, 4 RBI Wednesday, 26 homers on the season. Some MVP race in the National League. ESPN insider Tim Kirkchin.
2: I think Shohei is still the MVP. However, PCA is catching up very quickly. Again, he went into today with the best WAR in the National League. Even though I'm not a big WAR guy, today he got 3 more hits, hit 2 homers, and knocked in 4 runs.

0: which is rare for him. And we've never seen him struggle before. That's why this is so confusing. Plus, he's having trouble with his changeup. League at 103 against his changeup last year. This year, 247. Plus, he just doesn't have the same command. He walked three batters in an inning tonight for the second time in his career. And runners in scoring position. First 2 years, they hit 180. This year, they're hitting 333. That's a big change. I fully expect him to figure this out and be really good the rest of the way.
1: Skeens with an ERA of 8.16 in his last three starts. Worst ERA over any three-start span in his career. Earlier on the Pat McAfee Show, Eric Hosmer.
2: Well, I think if that keeps up, there's definitely legitimate concern, man, because Paul Skeens seems like the type of guy that's going to grind through stuff. And, you know, that's always if you're injured or you're hurt, there's one or the other. And it seems like if it's not enough for him to go on the injured list, a guy like Skeens is going to grind through it. So when I see these type of numbers with the metrics, the velocity not being there, that tells me that he's grinding through some sort of injury, nagging injury, that he's got to change his mechanics, and that leads to something. So I just ultimately think he's not healthy. I hope that's not the case, but I would at some point in time, if Pittsburgh doesn't make the postseason or whatever, they become
3: they will
2: out of the race. You got to figure out what's going on with Skeens. I don't know if that's medically, scope him out, see what's happening, but I would definitely be concerned that his velocity is not where it used to be.
1: Pirates didn't back him with offense either. They finished with three hits, tied for their fewest in a game this season. SportsCenter All Night, ESPN Radio to Basketball. Phoenix Suns forward Dylan Brooks agreeing to a three-year, $73 million contract extension into 2030. ESPN's Shams Charania reporting, credited with helping to establish new culture in Phoenix. He's coming off best season of his nine-year career, averaged just over 20 points per game to go with 3.5 rebounds and just about 2 assists per game for the 45-win playoff team this past season. WNBA, Mystics, Wings, Washington trailed by 20 in the third, but
4: you've got to be aggressive offensively in a game like this. Wow.
5: McMahon making a difference. That's why she plays late in the fourth quarter. Exactly what Sidney Johnson was telling us. And Washington has their first lead of the ball game. 89-88.
1: Washington trailed by 20 in the third. They win it 96-92. Largest comeback win by any team this season. The Mystics' largest since 2017. They outscored the Wings 40-16 over the final 13 minutes of the game. Mystics have now won 5 straight, their longest streak within a season since 2019. WNBA League Pass with the call. Dream and Mercury.
6: KT finds Natasha Mack. Sammy Wickham, who's already had 3, gets that deflected in the corner by Gray. Gray speeding up the floor, going at Plum, left side, count the bucket.
7: You couldn't draw up a better transition play that Carl Smesko would want from his team.
1: Dream, a 96-82 win over Phoenix. The Mercury, their 13th game allowing at least 90 points this season. They had 7 all of last season, 13 this year. They've lost the last 5 matchups to Atlanta. The Dream with their 5th straight win against the Mercury dating back to last season. Liberty and Storm in a marquee matchup.
8: Here's Stewart, guarded by Fong. Little pass fake, gets it to go. When it's time to close, you got to go to your closer. Right now, they're going to Stewart. And the Liberty able to get it over half, and they will find themselves successful once again here. It was an 11-point win for Seattle back in June. On Monday, it was an 11-point win for New York. This one a little closer, but the Liberty will take the season series with the Seattle Storm, 92-86.
1: 6-point win, Liberty winning 6 of the last 7 games and snapping their 4-game losing streak. It was on USA Network. Brandon Stewart, 28 points, 8 rebounds. At least 20 points in 8 of the last 9 games. Her 71st 20-point game with the Liberty. Sky and the LA Sparks.
9: At least momentarily makes it a 3-point game. Sky, 6 of 7 from the field in this fourth quarter. Make it 7 of 8. Cloud answering back with a triple of her own.
1: USA Network has the Sky with a 95-88 win over the Sparks. Chicago, 5-1 of their last 6 home games after starting the season 3-1. and 7 at home. 10th straight game with at least 80 points. 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
1: 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Receiver Stephon Diggs, 1 year, $12 million with Washington. ESPN insider Adam Schefter.
31: Both sides had a couple of options and a couple of paths they could have traveled here, right? Stephon Diggs
0: had some inquiries from the Commanders, the Chiefs, the Dolphins, the Raiders. And the Commanders were obviously toying with the idea of signing Brandon Ayuk before he criticized Jaden Daniels on social media, and Jaden Daniels came back at him. Once that happened, Stephon Diggs entered the picture in a more prominent way. And the two sides, the Commanders and Diggs, have been talking over the last week to the point where today they were able to agree on a one-year deal worth up to $12 million. He played college football at Maryland. He goes back to that area. Washington needed that extra playmaker wide receiver, and he now will complement Terry McLaurin as he hopes to elevate Jaden Daniels and the Commanders' offense.
1: Diggs bolstering that wide receiving room, which had been facing some questions. ESPN analyst Andrew Hawkins.
2: Tremendous impact. It immediately elevates the passing game in Washington. It right-sizes the entire receiving core where guys like Luke McCaffrey, Antonio Williams, Treylon Burks don't need to be relied upon as heavily with Diggs in the rotation. And then on top of that, I mean, Diggs brings versatility. You looked at those stats from a year ago. The reality is, yes, he's an older receiver, but he was coming off of an ACL tear. So I don't think people realize how probably understated how good Stephon Diggs was a year ago in New England. He still plays at a very high level. And the delta between him and Terry McLaurin as far as skill goes right now in their careers is razor thin, if at all. So it immediately gives him a reliable number two that could play at the level as their number one receiver.
1: And that's got to be resulting in a smile on the face of the quarterback, ESPN analyst Booger McFarland.
4: If you look at Jaden Daniels, he's got to be better this year. And how do you help your quarterback? You got to get him some more weapons. I truly think Terry McLaurin will be able to control the deep end of the field, and I think Stephon Diggs is going to be able to control that intermediate area right in front of the quarterback. And I think if you're looking at this team, the Commanders, and you're saying, hey, what does this team need to do? They need playmakers on the offensive side of the football, and I think this is a welcome addition. Jaden Daniels has got to be happy about that right now.
1: Washington adding playmakers on the offensive side of the ball. Meanwhile, in San Francisco, Niners have been dealing with injuries this summer. Offensive tackle Trent Williams.
5: Injuries happen every camp. I mean, everybody around the league is dealing with it. So not too worried about that. You know, guys have a couple week injuries, nothing serious. So, you know, all it is a chance for everybody else to get reps. And honestly, it's a chance for people that's coming in that's, you know, been on that call, that's come in, get a workout, and get an opportunity to make a team.
1: But the injuries have certainly put the Niners offense in the spotlight this summer. ESPN's Dan Graziano.
6: They sound a little like Trent did. Don't sound too concerned about any of these injuries being long-term or affecting anyone's potential status for week one. The exception is Ricky Pearsall, the wide receiver, who's going to have season-ending knee surgery. But yeah, the receivers that are dealing with soft tissue injuries, Mike Evans, Christian Kirk, DeJuan Stribling, should all be back before too long. Thing is, though, by the end of practice today, there were 20 members of the 49ers roster that were not healthy enough to practice. They have a joint practice scheduled here next week with the Tennessee Titans. 2 years ago, they had to cancel a joint practice with the Saints because they didn't have enough guys. At that point, there were 23 members of the roster that couldn't practice. So we're getting close to that sort of critical level where it might actually affect their practice plans here in the short term, even if they're not worried about any of these guys missing games over it.
1: Those are happenings on the offensive side of the ball. On the defensive side, there's a focus on Aaron Donald, former defensive tackle. Or is it former? Spent a decade with the Rams, and he's been knocking on their door again. ESPN insider Adam Schefter.
0: Essentially, once he does don the Rams equipment at their training facility during training camp, then at that point in time, they have to report it to the NFL. And the NFL has to put it on its transaction wire. And once it shows up on the transaction wire, we see it and we say, whoa, Aaron Donald worked out today for the Rams? What does that mean? And it certainly means like he's ramping up. He's trying to see if he can regain and recapture the form that made him one of the most dominant defensive players in NFL history. And if he feels like he can get close to that form, then certainly he would like to come back and play. We heard Sean McVay, the Rams head coach, say last week it's trending in the right direction. It's trending upward. Those are signs that would seem to indicate that he is strongly considering, if not likely to come back, but ultimately he has to make that final decision, and to my knowledge, he has not yet done that.
1: Expectation is that it would be a good fit, obviously. See where Donald lands health-wise. Back to baseball. Rangers taking it to the Giants.
7: 2-2. That's hit inside third. That is a fair ball right over the bag and down the line. Nimmo comes in to score. Berger hits the bag at third. He's being waved home. He scores standing up. Diving into third with a two-run triple is Justin Foscue, and the Rangers lead it 3-0.
1: Brandon Nimmo would also add his 12th homer of the season. Rangers get a 6-0 win over the Giants, their 10th shutout of the season, tied for the fourth most in Major League Baseball. Well, the longest losing streak is in L.A. That's next. SportsCenter All Night. 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
38: How's this week? Sean Campbell chatting with Tyson Philpott. Tyson, you know, this game, this season has been phenomenal. The league went through an evolution of rule announcements a year ago. Some have taken place this year already with the 35-second clock. The benches on the other side, the rouge, but more are coming next year. Did the players get together and say, hey, this game's just fine the way it is, because the first 6 weeks of this season from all nine teams has been phenomenal. You can't not watch a CFL game right now.
39: No, it's crazy to think about. You know, I've been watching the CFL since I was a kid, and I've never seen it as explosive as it is right now, especially even with the close one possession games as well. We definitely didn't have no conversation. I think that the game is speaking for itself in all honesty, and you know, some of those big plays and, you know, the stuff that we had said that we didn't have, I think they're front and center. So I don't get paid enough to make any decisions about rules or anything like that, but I would say the game looks pretty good right now.
37: For on-demand content anytime, click on audio at tsn690.ca. IndyCar in Canada is on the move. 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Ontario Honda Dealers Indy at Markham, Sunday, August 16th on TSN, CTV, and Crave.
2: Tigers have been swept by the Cubs and have now lost a season-high six in a row. Back-to-back sweeps. Boston and now Chicago.
1: AM 570 LA Sports. 7-6 Cubs with the win over the Dodgers. In that game, Pete Crow Armstrong and Shohei Ohtani, two MVP frontrunners, each hitting two homers. PCA drives in four. Ohtani drives in three. But they both have 26 homers on the season. Bigger picture, Dodgers now have six straight losses. ESPN insider Tim Kirkchen.
3: Well, they're not scoring any runs. In those six losses, they've scored a total of 22 runs. Their two primary catchers are hurt, and those are big losses. They're going to have to figure that out. Mookie Betts is in the, you know, hitting 220, which is very unlike him. And Kyle Tucker, their big free agent signing, just hasn't gotten going yet. But I'm not worried about the Dodgers, because once they get their starting pitching healthy, they are going to have 7 to 8 starting pitchers who are way above average. And their front four, maybe their front five, is devastating. Once they get healthy, they will enter October, for me, as the best roster in baseball and the team to beat.
1: L.A., though, with six straight losses now in August, second longest losing streak in the past seven seasons. They're still sitting atop the division. Manager Dave Roberts, the Diamondbacks are there.
4: We're looking forward. We got these guys this series, and they put it on us pretty good right before the break. So I would just say we're looking forward to them, to playing them, and kind of taking care of business.
12: How much are you kind of looking at the playoff seeding standing, especially for a top two spot right now?
4: Not really. I mean, I think that, you know, a week ago it was looked a lot different, and another week from now it could look even more different. So you just got to kind of put your head down and play baseball.
1: The Cardinals now in single-digit territory in the National League West. Diamondbacks taking it to the Padres on Wednesday.
16: The 1-2. Swung on and punished. Out to deep left. This thing is long gone. Home run for Tawa. That's his sixth. And the Diamondbacks double their lead. It's 2-0.
18: Here comes the 2-0.
16: Vargas sends it out towards left center field. This is going to fall, and this is going to be extra bases. Perdomo scores. Moreno will be waved around third. He will score with ease. It's a two-run, two-out double by Ildemar Vargas, and the Diamondbacks have blown it wide open as it's now 8-0.
1: Arizona Sports 98.7 FM. Diamondbacks hang on from that 8-0 lead to win it 10-4. Over the Padres. Diamondbacks 23-12 against division opponents this season. Second best in Major League Baseball. Fernando Tatis Jr. did have a 465-foot homer in the ninth inning. His third homer of at least 450 feet this season, but not good enough. Padres fall to the Diamondbacks 10-4. SportsCenter all night, ESPN Radio, American League, Mariners, Tigers.
16: First pitch to Julio. Right field and deep. Right field and deep. McKinstry gone. It is gone. First pitch. Three-run home run from Julio.
19: And that's what we're talking about. Julio Rodriguez steps up and puts an exclamation point on this three-run home run as the Mariners jump out to a 3-0 lead.
1: Seattle Sports, 7:10 a.m. Mariners a 4-2 win over the Tigers, who have their four-game win streak come to an end. Mariners have won three of their last four overall. Brian Woo, seven innings on the mound, five strikeouts. His record pulls even at 8-8. His fourth start of the season with at least seven innings pitched and no earned runs allowed this season. Cardinals and Yankees.
16: There's a swing and a fly ball center field. That sends Grisham back. Grisham is back at the track and the ball's off the wall. The Cardinals are going to get two runs out of the double by Weatherholt. That kept carrying and carrying over the head of Trent Grisham.
0: And Weatherholt drives in, runs 42 and 43, 2-0 Cardinals with two outs in the fifth.
1: His first multi-RBI game since June 21st. Cardinals Radio Network, Cardinals a 3-1 win over the Yankees. 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Mets and Guardians would go extra innings.
5: 0-1. Lined over first. It is a fair ball. Base hit going into right field for Bichette. Lindor takes the turn. He scores easily. Throw goes to second. The slide, the tag. Bichette is out. Joe Adell throws out Bo Bichette, but really that doesn't matter as much as the fact that the Mets in extras have now taken a 6-5 lead on an RBI single by Bo Bichette.
1: 880 ESPN New York. 6-5 would be the final. Maybe the highlight you're going to see on social media will be first major league strikeout of a career.
5: Strike three called. Jeffrey Yan does the splits, and almost like Michael Jackson, dragging those feet across the mound for strike three. His first major league strikeout and a show for Jeffrey Yan. Welcome to the big leagues.
6: It was everything I could have hoped for and more. He goes up, legs akimbo, slams down with his palm. That's a theater kid right there.
1: And the Mets do go on to win it. In 10. SportsCenter All Night, ESPN Radio. To golf, Wyndham Championship this week in North Carolina for the PGA Tour. LIV Golf, still around. They're in New Jersey. In fact, the CEO of the league, Scott O'Neill, says they've secured funding from an outside investor that will keep the circuit alive.
7: As we go through this next phase, this next 5 years, I'm very much looking forward to an era of openness, an era of free agency for our players, an era of cooperation, an era where we work together with the tours to make sure that there's quite an incredible future for the game of golf.
8: If the deal does get finalized, there will be a 2027 season?
7: And 28, and 29, and 30.
1: LIV Tour CEO Scott O'Neill, making the announcement at Trump National, didn't identify the investor or how much money is incoming. 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
9: Is it possible that they have this unnamed investor to take them into next year? Maybe, but it kind of reminds me, Myron, of when I was in high school and people would say they had a girlfriend that was at another high school, but they couldn't tell you her name, right? They won't say who the investor is. I can't imagine there's any investor that really is proud of an investment where they won't say what it is. So I will say that in about 6 months, we will have another version of this story and we will get a similar result because LIV is hanging by a strand.
10: I wondered, is it them not willing to say the investor or the investor saying, don't put my name on this? Because they're worried about this thing falling apart. I don't see how it just continues. I think it's over after this year for the LIV Tour.
9: Well, I will say this about LIV. It's not going to work, but professional golf has been completely changed by the LIV Tour.
10: I agree. PGA realized they had to do more to spice up the game, and if that's the byproduct of this, then maybe the legacy of the LIV Tour will be a better PGA Tour.
9: Yeah, I do think the legacy of the LIV Tour is that they made the PGA Tour better.
10: Yeah.
9: But John Rahm will be the one player that we look back on and go, what could his career have been if he didn't end up going and doing that?
1: 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College football moving into the spotlight this time of the summer. Tennessee head coach Josh Heupel is hot over one of the situations for the Vols. Tennessee linebacker Arian Carter was suspended 2 games to start the season for accepting a prepaid flight to an NFL pre-draft training facility. Carter initially declared for the draft after playing through a foot injury late last season, accepted the $427 flight from his agent to the pre-draft facility, which violated NCAA rules. Now back at Tennessee, suspended for the first 2 games. Coach Josh Heupel.
20: The ruling that came out from the NCAA, the 2-game suspension, I truly believe is you look at the landscape of college football, the rules from NIL, everything. I think the ruling is completely outdated.
1: Despite declaring for the draft, Carter aggravated his injury, needed surgery, so he withdrew from the draft, returned to school, repaid the ticket as well. Earlier on ESPN Radio, on Amber and Ian.
11: It's absolutely BS. I agree with Coach Heupel. You know, he paid back the ticket. You know, it was due to injury that he didn't go in the draft. So what's wrong with that when you think about, you know, Lamborghinis being given out at Texas, you know, and Rolexes at Ohio State, and you know, $4 million to a left tackle, you know, at LSU. And you know, it's a $427 plane ticket that he paid back in full. It's absurd. I agree with everything Coach Heupel just said. It is outdated. It needs to be changed, and he should not be suspended, because that second game is against a damn physical, scrappy Georgia Tech team. It's got a Mendoza playing quarterback.
13: There are 20 guys in college basketball, making more this upcoming season than LeBron James is making in the NBA. And that's basketball. That's not even thinking about football. And we're talking about a plane ticket? Why are we punishing this?
11: Yeah,
13: if we're the NCAA, make it make sense. There has to be some way to apply some logic to the way that the NCAA is navigating things in this landscape, because what ends up happening is, even if they are following the rules and they need to be by the book, and there's reasons that they're not trying to set that precedent, because next time maybe it won't be the $427 plane ticket, it'll be something else, fine, but there's got to be a way to do that and make it all manageable in this day and age, so that it doesn't become a damn story, because all the NCAA did now is make itself look terrible once again, which is what they have looked for years now as their power continues to be chipped away, because of so many of their rules over these years have not ever made any sense and continue to not make any sense how they're applied. I do think it has everything to do with why the NCAA has been rendered powerless over the years, because they cannot get out of their own way of doing things like this that just end up being stupid. And I'm one that is typically all for the rules, and I understand precedent, and I understand why you don't want to color outside the lines if you're the NCAA, but there has to be a way to be able to apply some logic. And this was completely illogical.
1: Ultimately, the focus will turn to on-field for college football. Earlier on ESPN Radio, Mike Golic Jr.
14: This on paper has the chance to be one of the better college football seasons in my lifetime, because the money in the sport has now created an environment where teams like Oregon are willing to run it back. You can keep guys for longer at premium positions at these schools that have a lot of money to spend. And I think the under-talked about thing, and I've heard coaches mention this across different sports in college athletics, players having more funds has led to guys taking the opportunity seriously. You can get life-changing money now.
15: Yes.
14: Guys reinvesting in their body. Akeem Mesidor from Miami talked about that in the draft process, that he was approaching his craft a lot more like a pro than college players in the past may have. And so I think all of that could lead to a compelling product.
15: How happy are Ole Miss fans right out of the preseason ranking? They're ranked higher than LSU. They're 10. LSU is 13, which, again, is preseason ranking, so you can clap about that. But they meet in week 3 at Ole Miss. Can you imagine LSU goes to Ole Miss September 19th of what that show is going to be like? That is going to be an unbelievable atmosphere before you even get to the game.
1: 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Mike Golic mentioning the preseason college football poll. Big Ten teams winning each of the past 3 national championships, and it's Ohio State that's going to start this season as the number 1 team there. Coach Ryan Day.
17: I think every year is a new year. And I said this before, like, I don't think that college football is year to year, like maybe sometimes in the NFL, but it's getting that way. And I think even just like to your point about like the preseason polls, I think they mean less and less, because I don't think, you know, we all know who each other is, you know, early on in the season, because so many guys move around year to year. And so it's the same thing with our team. But for us on offense, we do have a lot of pieces coming back. As you said, you know, Julian and Jeremiah, Brandon Innes on the outside, but also, you know, our offensive line. So we need to build off of last year. I thought there was certain things that we did early on that was good, bringing Julian along, you know, a young player. But now this is year 2 for him. It's critical for us Week two at Texas, it's a monster game for us. It's not the end of the season, but we know how important that is and where that's going to project out down the road. So we have to have a great preseason camp. We got to be good early, but then we have to continue to develop as the season goes on and continue to evolve as the season goes on. What we look like in week two cannot be how we look like at the end of the year. And then we have to handle after Thanksgiving better going into the playoffs. There's no question. Look at it just – how we did, when the Big Ten championship, everything that led up to that game, and then the layoff, and we just didn't play well against Miami, especially in the first half. So all those things have been talked about, and the guys understand that, and I think we have a good plan. But more importantly, we just got to focus on right now. We can't get too far ahead of ourselves looking at the schedule.
1: 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We'll start at number six. Shaky start to year two. That's next. 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
30: Chatting with Valerie Tetreault of Tennis Canada. What about Ojai Aliassime? What have you seen kind of evolve from his game in the last calendar year or year and a half?
31: He has more confidence now when he steps on the court. I do think that something happened during the last U.S. Open. I think some of the big tennis fans will remember his match against Alexander Zverev. And Zverev had a few comments before that match saying that basically with Felix, sometimes he was playing well, but sometimes not so well. And I think, in the end, something triggered in Felix. And then we saw a Felix who was maybe a little bit more emotional on court. And I think that's kind of what he needs. He needs that energy. Sometimes I feel like when he's almost too calm on court, maybe it's not necessarily helping him to perform at the level that he can perform. And it really feels like since that moment, something has changed. And now when he goes on court, he believes he can beat anyone.
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0: To be fair, he's learning a new offense for the second straight year. He's doing different things like playing under center way more than before, changing his footwork a little bit. He doesn't have his top receiver in Malik Nabers, but you see some good and some bad from Jackson Dart. And that's what John Harbaugh saw again today. He started off with two interceptions early in practice, but later on was really good in a red zone drill, threw three touchdown passes, ran for two more. John Harbaugh said afterwards his response to the incident yesterday, it was impressive, heck of a practice. That's what he said. And as far as there being any problem with Dart and the players, Greg Newsome, the player he threw the ball at, said that the two were laughing in the cafeteria at lunch after practice yesterday, after the incident happened. And they were going to do a little selfie video because they saw that the story made it on ESPN. Shout out ESPN. Obviously, Greg Newsome took notice. But they were going to do a little selfie video of the two of them. Obviously, not a problem with them.
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3: 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Are you entertained?
23: Number 5.
1: WNBA Atlanta Dream has had the number of the Mercury going back to last season. They've now won the last 5 matchups. WNBA League Pass.
4: KC finds Natasha Mack. Sammy Wickham, who's already had 3, gets that deflected in the corner by Gray. Gray speeding up the floor, going at Pond left side.
5: You couldn't draw up a better transition play that Carl Smesko would want from his team.
23: Number 4.
1: Baseball. The longest active losing streak belongs to the Dodgers. 6 straight. That's because the Nationals' 7-game skid comes to an end in 11 innings in Philly. Nationals Radio Network.
6: And the pitch. And it's bunted to the first baseman. Abrams races the plate. The throw by Baum. The slide. The tag is safe. And Michaelis reaches first base. It's an RBI bunt for Miles Michaelis. And the Nationals lead 7-4. The Nationals bench is going crazy. Miles Michaelis drops down a perfect bunt to the first baseman Baum. His throw home was too late. And the Nationals add to their lead. What a ball game.
23: Number 3.
1: He now has a total of 15 homers on the season. 11 of them off southpaws. If there's anything we've learned this year, lefties can't hold the mayo in the park. WBAL.
7: Full wind for Detmers, and here he comes, 2-2. Breaking ball, hammered, left field. This ball's taken off way, way back. It's gone. Back-to-back in Birdland. Kobe Mayo jumped on a hanger. Detonates one against Detmers. Number 15, Kobe Mayo has made it 3-0 Baltimore.
23: Number 2.
1: Tough to moonwalk in spikes. Could probably do the anti-gravity lean going uphill on the mound. Maybe just a toe stand. But why not make it dramatic? 880 ESPN New York.
8: Strike 3 called. Jeffrey On does the splits. And almost like Michael Jackson, dragging those feet across the mound for strike 3. His first major league strikeout and a show for Jeffrey On. Welcome to the big leagues.
12: It was everything I could have hoped for and more. He goes up, legs akimbo, slams down with his palm. That's a theater kid right there.
23: Number 1.
1: Longest current win streak in baseball is 7. The Braves who beat the Marlins and the Red Sox who jumped out early in their matchup against Chicago. WEEI.
16: 3-2, the pitch is swung on and driven high into right field. Is it deep enough? It's back. Adios! He does it again! Willier on another heater. And it's 2-0 Red Sox.
1: Red Sox, 7 straight wins. Speaking of the American League East, handful of games separating the top three in the division. Rays are at the top.
9: Swinging a ball, drilled deep in the air to left. Where's this one going to land? Way back into the bleachers and long gone. Inner of almost the back row. A tape measure shot by Junior. It's home run number 33. And it's 3-0 Rays now in the third inning.
1: Sixth homer of at least 440 feet this season. That's the most in baseball. Rays beat the Rockies 4-0, 620 WDAE. Blue Jays, meanwhile, at the bottom of the division, but they went 10 Wednesday.
10: In this 10th inning and first pitch swinging, Ernie Clement fires one deep to left field, and no doubt about it, a moonshot from Ernie Clement on a two-run homer, and the Blue Jays take a 5-3 lead.
1: They beat the Astros 5-4 in 10. Sportsnet 590. The Fan. Blue Jays have won three of the last four extra-inning games. Dodgers mired in a slump still. That's next. SportsCenter All Night continues. It's ESPN Radio.
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30: We're talking football with Rowan White. Rowan, what do you think? It's been a long time since the Raiders have drafted a quarterback at number one, and it's worked out for them. Is Fernando Mendoza going to get this franchise on the right track?
33: Well, hopefully. Hopefully they do, but right by him, too. I don't expect him to start too much this year. I think if he does, it'll be a little bit later into the season. I'd like for him to get a few reps in at least. But they brought in Kirk Cousins at least to develop. And I think we've seen in the last decade or so, quarterbacks who sit for a little bit before they start tend to do pretty decently in the league. I mean, the best example, obviously, being Patrick Mahomes, who famously sat his entire rookie year. I'd love to see the Raiders are in a position where they can do the same thing with Fernando. And I would absolutely love to see if they did something like that, because I think this kid has, for one, the mentality to bring it the whole way. I mean, just his work ethic, the way he goes about his day to day seems from our point of view anyway, seems absolutely impeccable. And I mean, his on the field production is really good too. He was making NFL type throws already when he was at Indiana. His back shoulder throws were damn near perfect. And I think if there was any person to work out in Las Vegas as a quarterback, I think it would be him.
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1: 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That's on the way. Baseball's longest losing streak had been 7. That ended on Wednesday, so currently the longest active slide is 6.
8: Here comes his first pitch. Pete drives one in the air. Deep center field. Going back. Pajes. Give it. Gone. Game on. Shohei Ohtani hit a leadoff homer for the Dodgers. Pete Carmstrong says, I'll do the same thing. Deep drive to right. Going back is Tucker. Get out the tape measure. Long gone. Pete Carmstrong. A two-run homer. Cubs lead 5-1.
1: 5-1 at that point in the fourth inning for the Cubs. It would be a one-run game, though, by the ninth.
15: Webb ready to throw the 3-1 pitch to Betts. Here it is. Mookie swings and he hits the ball in the air to left center field. It is going to be caught. Ian Happ runs into the gap, makes the catch. The ball game is over. The Dodgers have been swept by the Cubs and have now lost a season-high 6 in a row. Back-to-back sweeps. Boston and now Chicago.
1: 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Cubs a 7-6 win. Pete Crow Armstrong leading the charge for the Cubs. Shohei Ohtani leading the way for the Dodgers. But they lose for a 6th consecutive time. Manager Dave Roberts.
22: You still got to get good pitching. You got to play good defense. You got to get timely hitting. But the goal is to win. And we've lost 6 straight. We got to flush it. And this is a team, another team that's playing for something in the Diamondbacks. And they're playing decent baseball. So we got to put forth our best. And looking forward to Rookie and Yamamoto taking the mound. And, we'll see what happens.
1: LA with 6 straight losses, second longest losing streak in the last 7 seasons. ESPN senior baseball insider Jeff Passan, what's going on?
24: The easy answer is that it's baseball and that even really good teams go through bad stretches. There are, though, questions about the Dodgers' offense. They're missing Will Smith right now. Mookie Betts is not having the kind of season that we expect of Mookie Betts. Andy Pages has seen his OPS fall from over 1,000 early in the season to under 800 at this point. But the reality is the Dodgers aren't panicking because not only did they add Tarek Skubal, they're getting Blake Snell back as soon as next week, potentially. Tyler Glasnow is going to be rejoining the team at some point. They've got Edwin Diaz back already. The reality with the Dodgers is very simple. They really don't care about the regular season because they know that they are so talented, they're going to make the playoffs. What they want to do is get ready for October and have all of their guys rested, healthy, and ready to go to try to become the first team in National League history to win 3 consecutive championships.
1: Shohei Ohtani, 3-for-5 in the loss for the Dodgers. 2 homers, 3 RBI. Hit his 11th leadoff homer of the season. But the Dodgers wind up losing. Ohtani, 2 homers, 3 RBI Wednesday, 26 homers on the season. Pete Crow Armstrong, 2 homers, 4 RBI Wednesday, 26 homers on the season. Some MVP race in the National League. ESPN insider Tim Kirkchen.
9: I think Shohei is still the MVP. However, PCA is catching up very quickly. Again, he went into today with the best WAR in the National League. Even though I'm not a big WAR guy, today he got three more hits, hit two homers, and knocked in four runs. He's now got 26 homers and 28 steals. Craig Counsell, his manager, has told me he's the fastest player in the game, and I've never seen anybody with this type of speed. He also called him the best defensive player at any position on the planet. So That's how good PCA has been, but Shohei is different than everyone else. This is how the MVP is supposed to be decided in the last 2 months of the season. What do you do, and where do you take your team? So this is a really close race now.
1: And PCA is actually now the betting favorite.

0: 8-16 in his last three starts. Worst ERA over any three-start span in his career. Earlier on the Pat McAfee Show, Eric Hosmer.
1: Well, I think if that keeps up, there's definitely legitimate concern, man, because Paul Skenes seems like the type of guy that's going to grind through stuff. And, you know, that's always if you're injured or you're hurt, there's one or the other. And it seems like if it's not enough for him to go on the injured list, a guy like Skenes is going to grind through it. So when I see these type of numbers, with the metrics, the velocity not being there, that tells me that he's grinding through some sort of injury, nagging injury, that he's got to change his mechanics, and that leads to something. So I just ultimately think he's not healthy. I hope that's not the case, but I would at some point in time, if Pittsburgh doesn't make the postseason or whenever they become out of the race, you got to figure out what's going on with Skenes. I don't know if that's medically, scope him out, see what's happening, but I would definitely be concerned that his velocity is not where it used to be.
0: Pirates didn't mack him with offense either. They finished with three hits, tied for their fewest in a game this season. SportsCenter all night, ESPN Radio to basketball. Phoenix Suns forward Dylan Brooks agreeing to a three-year, $73 million contract extension into 2030. ESPN's Shams Charania reporting, credited with helping to establish new culture in Phoenix. He's coming off best season of his nine-year career, averaged just over 20 points per game to go with 3.5 rebounds and just about 2 assists per game for the 45-win playoff team this past season. WNBA, Mystics, Wings, Washington trailed by 20 in the third, but
2: you've got to be aggressive offensively in a game like this. Wow.
3: McMahon making a difference. That's why she plays late in the fourth quarter. Exactly what Sidney Johnson was telling us. And Washington has their first lead of the ball game. 89-88.
0: Washington trailed by 20 in the third. They win it 96-92. Largest comeback win by any team this season. The Mystics' largest since 2017. They outscored the Wings 40-16 over the final 13 minutes of the game. Mystics have now won 5 straight, their longest streak within a season since 2019. WNBA League Pass with the call. Dream and Mercury.
4: KT finds Natasha Mack. Sammy Wickham, who's already had 3, gets that deflected in the corner by Gray. Gray speeding up the floor, going at Plum, left side. Count the bucket.
5: You couldn't draw up a better transition play that Carl Smesko would want from his team.
0: Dream, a 96-82 win over Phoenix. The Mercury, their 13th game allowing at least 90 points this season. They had 7 all of last season, 13 this year. They lost the last 5 matchups to Atlanta. The Dream with their 5th straight win against the Mercury dating back to last season. Liberty and Storm in a marquee matchup.
6: Here's Stewart, guarded by Fong. Little pass fake, gets it to go. When it's time to close, you got to go to your closer. Right now, they're going to Stewart. And the Liberty able to get it over half, and they will find themselves successful once again here. It was an 11-point win for Seattle back in June. On Monday, it was an 11-point win for New York. This one a little closer, but the Liberty will take the season series with the Seattle Storm, 92-86.
0: 6-point win, Liberty winning 6 of the last 7 games and snapping their 4-game losing streak. It was on USA Network. Brandon Stewart, 28 points, 8 rebounds. At least 20 points in 8 of the last 9 games. Her 71st 20-point game with the Liberty. Sky and the LA Sparks.
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0: USA Network has the Sky with a 95-88 win over the Sparks. Chicago 5-1 of their last 6 home games after starting the season 3-7 at home. 10th straight game with at least 80 points. 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
15: This is the morning show on TSN 690. I'm Peter Vriones with Connor McKenna, and we're in conversation with Elias Grigoriadis of the Canadian Press, who covers CF Montreal. And we're talking a little bit of MLS right now.
16: Into the path of Griezmann, opens up and scores! His first in Major League Soccer and a milestone career goal as well. That is number 300 for that man, Antoine Griezmann.
15: So Antoine Griezmann makes his Orlando City FC debut yesterday, and he scores. What are you expecting from Griezmann, and what kind of impact do you think he could have on MLS?
17: Oh, he's absolutely a game changer. You know, he still has legs underneath him. He was fantastic for Atletico Madrid in La Liga last season, so it's not like he's physically on the back nine of his career, because playing for Atletico, you are expected to run and contribute no matter who you are. So I think he's going to have a massive impact. And it's unfortunate that Montreal's timing with all these players has been unfortunate, right? They host LAFC last year, and then Hermanson joins. Robert Lewandowski and Antoine Griezmann, we're not going to see them because both game against Orlando and Chicago have already been played. But, you know, hopefully next season we'll get to see them in action, because, yeah, these are not just world-class players. These are era-defining talents that we'll be able to watch it live in person.
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15: Jeff Papone joining us right here on Melnick in the Afternoon on TSN 690.
18: Jeff, when it comes to either a team or a particular driver, what's been the biggest surprise for you so far this season?
19: I think Kimi Antonelli. I mean, this kid has just blossomed. He, last year, if you remember, I mean, he's racing against George Russell in the same car, and Russell doubled his points by the end of the season. I think it was like 319 to 150 or something like that. You know, and Kimi had some flashes last year, but I mean, he's just taken to this new car and this new format like nobody's business. And I mean, he's dominating. And I mean, if you look at this 19-year-old kid, if he can keep this up, he's going to smash records left and right. But I just think that. I think that the maturity he's shown and the way that he can just get out front and dominate a race, or even if he doesn't start at the front, he figures out a way to win. He's only his second year in Formula One, and it looks like he's going to win the title. And the other thing about Antonelli that he's a really, really nice kid, and he really, really seems to enjoy what he does, and he's very refreshing. So I think he's got to be the revelation of the season for sure.
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20: Quarterback, you got to get him some more weapons.
0: And that weapon coming in the form of free agent wide receiver Stephon Diggs. 1 year, $12 million with Washington. ESPN insider Adam Schefter.
21: Both sides had a couple of options and a couple of paths they could have traveled here, right? Stephon Diggs had some inquiries from the Commanders, the Chiefs, the Dolphins, the Raiders. And the Commanders were obviously toying with the idea of signing Brandon Ayuk before he criticized Jaden Daniels on social media, and Jaden Daniels came back at him. Once that happened, Stephon Diggs entered the picture in a more prominent way. And the two sides, the Commanders and Diggs, have been talking over the last week to the point where today they were able to agree on a one-year deal worth up to $12 million. He played college football at Maryland. He goes back to that area. Washington needed that extra playmaker wide receiver, and he now will complement Terry McLaurin as he hopes to elevate Jaden Daniels and the Commanders' offense.
0: Diggs bolstering that wide receiving room, which had been facing some questions. ESPN analyst Andrew Hawkins.
1: Tremendous impact. It immediately elevates the passing game in Washington. It right-sizes the entire receiving core where guys like Luke McCaffrey, Antonio Williams, Treylon Burks don't need to be relied upon as heavily with Diggs in the rotation. And then on top of that, I mean, Diggs brings versatility. You looked at those stats from a year ago. The reality is, yes, he's an older receiver, but he was coming off of an ACL tear. So I don't think people realize how probably understated how good Stephon Diggs was a year ago in New England. He still plays at a very high level. And the delta between him and Terry McLaurin as far as skill goes right now in their careers is razor thin, if at all. So it immediately gives him a reliable number two that could play at the level as their number one receiver.
0: And that's got to be resulting in a smile on the face of the quarterback, ESPN analyst Booger McFarland.
2: If you look at Jaden Daniels, he's got to be better this year. And how do you help your quarterback? You got to get him some more weapons. I truly think Terry McLaurin will be able to control the deep end of the field. And I think Stephon Diggs is going to be able to control that intermediate area right in front of the quarterback. And I think if you're looking at this team, the Commanders, and you're saying, hey, what does this team need to do? They need playmakers on the offensive side of the football. And I think this is a welcome addition. Jaden Daniels has got to be happy about that right now.
0: Washington adding playmakers on the offensive side of the ball. Meanwhile, in San Francisco, Niners have been dealing with injuries this summer. Offensive tackle Trent Williams.
22: Injuries happen every camp. I mean, everybody around the league is dealing with it. So not too worried about that. You know, guys have a couple week injuries, nothing serious. So, you know, all it is a chance for everybody else to get reps. And honestly, it's a chance for people that's coming in that's, you know, been on that call, that's come in, get a workout, and get an opportunity to make a team.
0: But the injuries have certainly put the Niners offense in the spotlight this summer. ESPN's Dan Graziano.
23: They sound a little like Trent did. Don't sound too concerned about any of these injuries being long-term or affecting anyone's potential status for week one. The exception is Ricky Pearsall, the wide receiver, who's going to have season-ending knee surgery. But yeah, the receivers that are dealing with soft tissue injuries, Mike Evans, Christian Kirk, Dejon Stribling, should all be back before too long. Thing is, though, by the end of practice today, there were 20 members of the 49ers roster that were not healthy enough to practice. They have a joint practice scheduled here next week with the Tennessee Titans. 2 years ago, they had to cancel a joint practice with the Saints because they didn't have enough guys. At that point, there were 23 members of the roster that couldn't practice. So we're getting close to that sort of critical level where it might actually affect their practice plans here in the short term, even if they're not worried about any of these guys missing games over it.
0: Those are happenings on the offensive side of the ball. On the defensive side, there's a focus on Aaron Donald, former defensive tackle. Or is it former? Spent a decade with the Rams, and he's been knocking on their door again. ESPN insider Adam Schefter.
21: Essentially, once he does don the Rams equipment at their training facility during training camp, then at that point in time, they have to report it to the NFL. And the NFL has to put it on its transaction wire. And once it shows up on the transaction wire, we see it and we say, whoa, Aaron Donald worked out today for the Rams? What does that mean? And it certainly means like he's ramping up. He's trying to see if he can regain and recapture the form that made him one of the most dominant defensive players in NFL history. And if he feels like he can get close to that form, then certainly he would like to come back and play. We heard Sean McVay, the Rams head coach, say last week it's trending in the right direction. It's trending upward. Those are signs that would seem to indicate that he is strongly considering, if not likely to come back, but ultimately he has to make that final decision. And to my knowledge, he has not yet done that.
0: Expectation is that it would be a good fit, obviously. See where Donald lands health-wise. Back to baseball. Rangers taking it to the Giants. 2-2. That's hit inside third. That is a fair ball right over the bag and down the line. Nimmo comes in to score. Berger hits the bag at third. He's being waved home. He scores standing up. Diving into third with a two-run triple is Justin Foscue, and the Rangers lead it 3-0. Brandon Nimmo would also add his 12th homer of the season. Rangers get a 6-0 win over the Giants, their 10th shutout of the season, tied for the fourth most in Major League Baseball. Well, the longest losing streak is in L.A. That's next. SportsCenter All Night. It's ESPN Radio.
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33: Alexander taking the snap, looking right, looking in the end zone now, stepping, rolling to his right, looking for help. Cross body, he's got a man. Upfield, Tyler Snead. Touchdown, Montreal.
34: And once again, Davis Alexander buying time with his legs and throwing back across his body towards the middle of the field while rolling to the right.
35: Chatting with Chris Strevler, talking a little CFL. We heard in your video, I've seen you say it online, Davis Alexander's the best quarterback in the league, and there's some pretty good quarterbacks in this league.
36: Yeah, the quarterback play this year has been exceptional, but you know, at this point, I don't know who the argument would be for anybody else. The way that he's playing, six straight 300-yard games, and I know Davis very well. I don't know how much you guys know about me, but I live in Arizona in the off season, and about 3 years ago, I started training quarterbacks out here in Davis. So when he first signed with Montreal, he started training with us, and throughout the years, continuing to work with him in the off season, and we did some extensive work this off season. So I could tell he was dialed in, very focused. I think that Grey Cup game added even more fuel to his fire, and man, you can see it coming out when he's on the field. He is such a competitor and a leader for that team, and obviously the way he's able to create in and out of the pocket is pretty special.
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38: The list of names that's been on that trophy is pretty special.
37: Golf's Championship Chase, the FedEx Cup Playoffs.
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37: August 13th to the 30th on TSN.
0: Is over. The Dodgers have been swept by the Cubs and have now lost a season-high six in a row. Back-to-back sweeps. Boston and now Chicago. AM 570 LA Sports. 7-6 Cubs with the win over the Dodgers. In that game, Pete Crow Armstrong and Shohei Ohtani, two MVP frontrunners, each hitting two homers. PCA drives in four, Ohtani drives in three. They both have 26 homers on the season. Bigger picture, Dodgers now have six straight losses. ESPN insider Tim Kirkchen.
1: Well, they're not scoring any runs. In those six losses, they've scored a total of 22 runs. Their two primary catchers are hurt, and those are big losses. They're going to have to figure that out. Mookie Betts is in the, you know, hitting 220, which is very unlike him. And Kyle Tucker, the big free agent signing, just hasn't gotten going yet. But I'm not worried about the Dodgers, because once they get their starting pitching healthy, they are going to have 7 to 8 starting pitchers who are way above average. And their front four, maybe their front five, is devastating. Once they get healthy, they will enter October, for me, as the best roster in baseball and the team to beat.
0: L.A., though, with six straight losses now in August, second longest losing streak in the past seven seasons. They're still sitting atop the division. Manager Dave Roberts, the Diamondbacks are there.
2: We're looking forward. We got these guys this series, and they put it on us pretty good right before the break. So I would just say we're looking forward to them, to playing them, and kind of taking care of business.
7: How much are you kind of looking at the playoff seeding standing, especially for a top two spot right now?
2: Not really. I mean, I think that, you know, a week ago it was looked a lot different, and another week from now it could look even more different. So you just got to kind of put your head down and play baseball.
0: The Cardinals now in single-digit territory in the National League West. Diamondbacks taking it to the Padres on Wednesday.
8: The 1-2. Swung on and punished. Out to deep left. This thing is long gone. Home run for Tawa. That's his sixth. And the Diamondbacks double their lead. It's 2-0. Here comes the 2-0. Vargas sends it out towards left center field. This is going to fall, and this is going to be extra bases. Perdomo scores. Moreno will be waved around third. He will score with ease. It's a two-run, two-out double by Ildemar Vargas, and the Diamondbacks have blown it wide open as it's now 8-0.
0: Arizona Sports 98.7 FM. Diamondbacks hang on from that 8-0 lead to win it 10-4. Over the Padres, Diamondbacks 23-12 against division opponents this season, second best in Major League Baseball. Fernando Tatis Jr. did have a 465-foot homer in the ninth inning, his third homer of at least 450 feet this season, but not good enough. Padres fall to the Diamondbacks 10-4. SportsCenter all night, ESPN Radio, American League, Mariners, Tigers.
8: First pitch to Julio. Right field and deep. Right field and deep. McKissick gone. It is gone. First pitch. Three-run home run from Julio.
9: That's what we're talking about. Julio Rodriguez steps up and puts an exclamation point on this three-run home run as the Mariners jump out to a 3-0 lead.
0: Seattle Sports, 7:10 a.m. Mariners a 4-2 win over the Tigers, who have their four-game win streak come to an end. Mariners have won three of their last four overall. Brian Woo, seven innings on the mound, five strikeouts. His record pulls even at 8-8. His fourth start of the season with at least seven innings pitched and no earned runs allowed this season. Cardinals and Yankees.
10: There's a swing and a fly ball center field. That sends Grisham back. Grisham is back at the track and the ball's off the wall. The Cardinals are going to get two runs out of the double by Weatherholt. That kept carrying and carrying over the head of Trent Grisham. And Weatherholt drives in, runs 42 and 43. 2-0 Cardinals with two outs in the fifth.
0: His first multi-RBI game since June 21st. Cardinals Radio Network. Cardinals a 3-1 win over the Yankees. 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Mets and Guardians would go extra innings.
11: 0-1. Line over first. It is a fair ball. Base hit going into right field for Bichette. Lindor takes the turn. He scores easily. Throw goes to second. The slide, the tag. Bichette is out. Joe Adell throws out Bo Bichette, but really that doesn't matter as much as the fact that the Mets in extras have now taken a 6-5 lead on an RBI single by Bo Bichette.
0: 880 ESPN New York. 6-5 would be the final. Maybe the highlight you're going to see on social media will be First major league strikeout of a career.
11: Hee-hee! Strike three called. Jeffrey Ahn does the splits, and almost like Michael Jackson, dragging those feet across the mound for strike three. His first major league strikeout and a show for Jeffrey Ahn. Welcome to the big leagues.
3: It was everything I could have hoped for and more. He goes up, legs akimbo, slams down with his palm. That's a theater kid right there.
0: And the Mets do go on to win it in 10. Sports Center all night. ESPN Radio. To golf, Wyndham Championship this week in North Carolina for the PGA Tour. LIV Golf, still around. They're in New Jersey. In fact, the CEO of the league, Scott O'Neill, says they've secured funding from an outside investor that will keep the circuit alive.
4: As we go through this next phase, this next 5 years, I'm very much looking forward to an era of openness, an era of free agency for our players, an era of cooperation, an era where we work together with the tours to make sure that there's quite an incredible future for the game of golf.
6: If the deal does get finalized, there will be a 2027 season?
4: And 28, and 29, and 30.
0: LIV Tour CEO Scott O'Neill making the announcement at Trump National, didn't identify the investor or how much money is incoming. Earlier on ESPN Radio on Matt and Myron.
12: Is it possible that they have this unnamed investor to take them into next year? Maybe, but it kind of reminds me, Myron, of when I was in high school and people would say they had a girlfriend that was at another high school, but they couldn't tell you her name, right? They won't say who the investor is. I can't imagine there's any investor that really is proud of an investment where they won't say what it is. So I will say that in about 6 months, we will have another version of this story and we will get a similar result because LIV is hanging by a strand.
13: I wondered, is it them not willing to say the investor or the investor saying, don't put my name on this? They're worried about this thing falling apart. I don't see how it just continues. I think it's over after this year for the LIV Tour.
12: Well, I will say this about LIV. It's not going to work, but professional golf has been completely changed by the LIV Tour.
13: I agree. PGA realized they had to do more to spice up the game, and if that's the byproduct of this, then maybe the legacy of the LIV Tour will be a better PGA Tour.
12: Yeah, I do think the legacy of the LIV Tour is that they made the PGA Tour better.
13: Yeah.
12: But John Rahm will be the one player that we look back on and go, what could his career have been if he didn't end up going and doing that?
0: Matt Jones, Myron Metcalf, part of the new ESPN Radio lineup. 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College football moving into the spotlight this time of the summer. Tennessee head coach Josh Heupel is hot over one of the situations for the Vols. Tennessee linebacker Arian Carter was suspended 2 games to start the season for accepting a prepaid flight to an NFL pre-draft training facility. Carter initially declared for the draft after playing through a foot injury late last season, accepted the $427 flight from his agent to the pre-draft facility, which violated NCAA rules. Now back at Tennessee, suspended for the first 2 games. Coach Josh Heupel.
14: The ruling that came out from the NCAA, the 2-game suspension, I truly believe is you look at the landscape of college football, the rules from NIL, everything. I think the ruling is completely outdated.
0: Despite declaring for the draft, Carter aggravated his injury, needed surgery, so he withdrew from the draft, returned to school, repaid the ticket as well. Earlier on ESPN Radio, on Amber and Ian.
15: It's absolutely BS. I agree with Coach Heupel. You know, he paid back the ticket. You know, it was due to injury that he didn't go in the draft. So what's wrong with that when you think about, you know, Lamborghinis being given out at Texas, you know, and Rolexes at Ohio State and you know, $4 million to a left tackle, you know, at LSU. And you know, it's a $427 plane ticket that he paid back in full. It's absurd. I agree with everything Coach Heupel just said. It is outdated. It needs to be changed, and he should not be suspended because that second game is against a damn physical, scrappy Georgia Tech team has got a Mendoza playing quarterback.
16: There are 20 guys in college and college basketball making more this upcoming season than LeBron James is making in the NBA. And that's basketball. That's not even thinking
15: good nugget
16: about football. And we're talking about a plane ticket. Why are we punishing this?
15: Yeah,
16: if we're the NCAA, it make sense. There has to be some way to apply some logic to the way that the NCAA is navigating things in this landscape. Because what ends up happening is even if they are following the rules and they need to be by the book and there's reasons that they're not trying to set that precedent because next time maybe it won't be the $427 plane ticket. It'll be something else. Fine. But there's got to be a way to do that and make it all manageable in this day and age so that it doesn't become a damn story, because all the NCAA did now is make itself look terrible once again, which is what they have looked for years now as their power continues to be chipped away because of so many of their rules over these years have not ever made any sense and continue to not make any sense how they're applied. I do think it has everything to do with why the NCAA has been rendered powerless over the years, because they cannot get out of their own way of doing things like this that just end up being stupid. And I'm one that is typically all for the rules, and I understand precedent, and I understand why you don't want to color outside the lines if you're the NCAA, but there has to be a way to be able to apply some logic. And this was completely illogical.
0: Ultimately, the focus will turn to on-field for college football. Earlier on ESPN Radio, Mike Golic Jr.
17: This on paper has the chance to be one of the better college football seasons in my lifetime, because the money in the sport has now created an environment where teams like Oregon are willing to run it back. You can keep guys for longer at premium positions at these schools that have a lot of money to spend. And I think the under-talked about thing, and I've heard coaches mention this across different sports in college athletics, players having more funds has led to guys taking the opportunity seriously. You can get life-changing money now.
18: Yes.
17: Guys reinvesting in their body. Akeem Mesidor from Miami talked about that in the draft process, that he was approaching his craft a lot more like a pro than college players in the past may have. And so I think all of that could lead to a compelling product.
18: How happy are Ole Miss fans right out of the preseason ranking? They're ranked higher than LSU.
17: Yeah.
18: They're 10. LSU is 13, which, again, is preseason ranking, so you can clap about that. But they meet in week three at Ole Miss. Can you imagine LSU goes to Ole Miss September 19th of what that show is going to be like? That is going to be an unbelievable atmosphere before you even get to the game.
0: The Golics, weekdays, 10 a.m. Eastern here on ESPN Radio. Mike Golic mentioning the preseason college football poll. Big Ten teams winning each of the past three national championships, and it's Ohio State that's going to start this season as the number one team there. Coach Ryan Day.
19: I think every year is a new year. And I said this before, like, I don't think that college football is year to year, like maybe sometimes in the NFL, but it's getting that way. And I think even just like to your point about like the preseason polls, I think they mean less and less, because I don't think, you know, we all know who each other is, you know, early on in the season, because so many guys move around year to year. And so it's the same thing with our team. But for us on offense, we do have a lot of pieces coming back. As you said, you know, Julian and Jeremiah, Brandon Innes on the outside, but also, you know, our offensive line. So we need to build off of last year. I thought there were certain things that we did early on that was good, bringing Julian along, you know, young player. But now this is year two for him. It's critical for us. You know, week two at Texas, it's a monster game for us. It's not the end of the season, but we know how important that is and where that's going to project out down the road. So we have to have a great preseason camp. We got to be good early, but then we have to continue to develop as the season goes on and continue to evolve as the season goes on. What we look like in week two cannot be how we look like at the end of the year. And then we have to handle after Thanksgiving better going into the playoffs. There's no question. You know, look at it just, you know, how we did, you know, what the Big Ten championship, everything that led up to that game, and then the layoff, and we just didn't play well against Miami, especially in the first half. So all those things have been talked about, and, you know, the guys understand that, and I think we have a good plan. But more importantly, like, we just got to focus on right now. We can't get too far ahead of ourselves looking at the schedule.
0: Ryan Day in Ohio State at the top of the poll, defending national champion Indiana, 16-0 last season, first title in school history. Starts at number 6. Shaky start to year 2. That's next. SportsCenter All Night continues. It's ESPN Radio.
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21: Hi, it's Ken Connors. 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
31: You're
1: doing different things, like playing under center way more than before, changing his footwork a little bit. He doesn't have his top receiver in Malik Nabers, but you see some good and some bad from Jackson Dart, and that's what John Harbaugh saw again today. He started off with two interceptions early in practice, but later on was really good in a red zone drill, drew three touchdown passes, ran for two more. John Harbaugh said afterwards his response to the incident yesterday, it was impressive, heck of a practice, that's what he said. And as far as there being any problem with Dart and the players, Greg Newsom, the player he threw the ball at, said that the two were laughing in the cafeteria at lunch after practice yesterday, after the incident happened. And they were going to do a little selfie video because they saw that the story made it on ESPN. Shout out ESPN. Obviously, Greg Newsom took notice. But they were going to do a little selfie video of the two of them. Obviously, not a problem with them.
0: Looking for a better season this summer and into the fall for the New York Giants. 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
20: 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Number five.
0: WNBA, Atlanta Dream have the number of the Mercury going back to last season. They've now won the last five matchups. WNBA League Pass.
3: KT finds and tosses the map. Sammy Wickham, who's already had three, gets that deflected in the corner by Gray. Gray speeding up the floor, going at Pond left side. You couldn't draw up a better transition play that Carl Smesko would want from his team.
20: Number four.
0: Baseball. The longest active losing streak belongs to the Dodgers. Six straight. That's because the Nationals' seven-game skid comes to an end in 11 innings in Philly. Nationals Radio Network.
4: And the pitch. And it's bunted to the first baseman. Abrams races the plate. The throw by Baum. The slide. The tag is safe. And Michaelis reaches first base. It's an RBI bunt for Miles Michaelis. And the Nationals lead 7-4. The Nationals bench is going crazy. Miles Michaelis drops down a perfect bunt to the first baseman Baum. His throw home was too late. And the Nationals add to their lead. What a ball game.
20: Number three.
0: He now has a total of 15 homers on the season. 11 of them off southpaws. If there's anything we've learned this year, lefties can't hold the mayo in the park. WBAL.
6: Full wind for Detmers, and here he comes 2-2. Breaking ball hammered left field. This ball's taken off way, way back. It's gone. Back to back in Birdland. Kobe Mayo jumped on a hanger. Detonates one against Detmers. Number 15, Kobe Mayo has made it 3-0 Baltimore.
20: Number two.
0: Tough to moonwalk in spikes. Could probably do the anti-gravity lean going uphill on the mound. Maybe just a toe stand. But why not make it dramatic? 880 ESPN New York.
7: Strike three called. Jeffrey Yan does the splits. And almost like Michael Jackson, dragging those feet across the mound for strike three. His first major league strikeout and a show for Jeffrey Yan. Welcome to the big leagues.
8: It was everything I could have hoped for and more. He goes up, legs akimbo, slams down with his palm. That's a theater kid right there.
20: Number one.
0: Longest current win streak in baseball is seven. The Braves, who beat the Marlins, and the Red Sox, who jumped out early in their matchup against Chicago. WEEI.
4: 3-2, the pitch is swung on and driven high into right field. Is it deep enough? It's back. Adios! He does it again! Willier on another heater. And it's 2-0 Red Sox.
0: Red Sox, seven straight wins. Speaking of the American League East, handful of games separating the top three in the division. Rays are at the top.
9: Sweet about drilled deep in the air to left. Where's this one going to land? Way back into the bleachers and long gone. Inner of almost the back row. A tape measure shot by Junior. It's home run number 33. And it's 3-0 Rays now in the third inning.
0: Sixth homer of at least 440 feet this season. That's the most in baseball. Rays beat the Rockies 4-0, 620 WDAE. Blue Jays, meanwhile, at the bottom of the division, but they went 10 Wednesday.
10: In this 10th inning and first pitch swinging, Ernie Clement fires one deep to left field, and no doubt about it, a moonshot from Ernie Clement on a two-run homer, and the Blue Jays take a 5-3 lead.
0: They beat the Astros 5-4 in 10. Sportsnet 590. The Fan. Blue Jays have won three of the last four extra inning games. Dodgers mired in a slump still. That's next. SportsCenter All Night continues. It's ESPN Radio.
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12: 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Saints quarterback Tyler Shuck, Colts head coach Shane Steichen joins us, Texans general manager Nick Caserio, and Hall of Famer Tony Gonzalez. 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
34: Now, what about the Toronto Maple Leafs, who I feel have really improved? And I don't know how those contracts are going to age necessarily, but yeah. for this upcoming season, they're a much better team than the one that finished the prior year. So what's your outlook on them heading into the season?
35: I think Toronto's done basically everything they needed to do so far. The only move I really disagree with is them getting rid of Matias Michelli, but you could argue that they have some other players that can kind of fill a similar role. But I think what they've kind of done very smartly is go after guys that really want to play there. You got guys like Nick Paul and Darren Radish who are Leaf guys growing up, but they are still strong players. And especially in the case of Radish, I think he's a transformative piece for them, even though the money, like you said, the contract, who knows how that ages all the way at the end of the deal. But I do think for Toronto, for the now, it was a move they desperately needed to make with them still having Matthews in his prime, Nylander in his prime. You kind of needed to go for it. There wasn't really a situation where it made sense to rebuild with their first-round picks traded. So I feel like with the situation that Chayka and that front office were dealt, I feel like they've done as strong of a job as possible rebuilding that. And we'll see if Sergei Bobrovsky does rebound from his rough year in Florida last season, but it seems like he is as motivated as ever to prove Florida wrong, especially.
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0: 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That's on the way. Baseball's longest losing streak had been 7. That ended on Wednesday, so currently the longest active slide is 6.
6: Here comes his first pitch. Pete drives one in the air. Deep center field. Going back. Pajes. Given roll. Gone. Game on. Shohei Ohtani hit a leadoff homer for the Dodgers. Pete Armstrong says, I'll do the same thing. Deep drive to right. Going back is Tucker. Get out the tape measure. Long gone. Armstrong, a two-run homer. Cubs lead 5-1.
0: 5-1 at that point in the fourth inning for the Cubs. It would be a one-run game, though, by the ninth.
7: Webb ready to throw the 3-1 pitch to Betts. Here it is. Mookie swings and he hits the ball in the air to left center field. It is going to be caught. Ian Happ runs into the gap, makes the catch. The ball game is over. The Dodgers have been swept by the Cubs and have now lost a season-high 6 in a row. Back-to-back sweeps. Boston and now Chicago.
0: Cubs Radio Network with the calls. Cubs a 7-6 win. Pete Crow Armstrong leading the charge for the Cubs. Shohei Ohtani leading the way for the Dodgers, but they lose for a 6th consecutive time. Manager Dave Roberts.
8: You still got to get good pitching. You got to play good defense. You got to get timely hitting. But the goal is to win. And we've lost 6 straight. We got to flush it. And this is a team, another team that's playing for something in the Diamondbacks. And they're playing decent baseball. So we got to put forth our best. And looking forward to Rookie and Yamamoto taking the mound. And we'll see what happens.
0: LA with 6 straight losses, second longest losing streak in the last 7 seasons. ESPN senior baseball insider Jeff Passan, what's going on?
9: The easy answer is that it's baseball and that even really good teams go through bad stretches. There are, though, questions about the Dodgers' offense. They're missing Will Smith right now. Mookie Betts is not having the kind of season that we expect of Mookie Betts. Andy Pages has seen his OPS fall from over 1,000 early in the season to under 800 at this point. But the reality is the Dodgers aren't panicking because not only did they add Tarek Skubal, they're getting Blake Snell back as soon as next week, potentially. Tyler Glasnow is going to be rejoining the team at some point. They've got Edwin Diaz back already. The reality with the Dodgers is very simple. They really don't care about the regular season because they know that they are so talented, they're going to make the playoffs. What they want to do is get ready for October and have all of their guys rested, healthy, and ready to go to try to become the first team in National League history to win 3 consecutive championships.
0: Shohei Ohtani, 3-for-5 in the loss for the Dodgers. 2 homers, 3 RBI. Hit his 11th leadoff homer of the season. But the Dodgers wind up losing. Ohtani, 2 homers, 3 RBI Wednesday, 26 homers on the season. Pete Crow Armstrong, 2 homers, 4 RBI Wednesday, 26 homers on the season. Some MVP race in the National League. ESPN insider Tim Kirkchen.
20: I think Shohei is still the MVP. However, PCA is catching up very quickly. Again, he went into today with the best WAR in the National League. Even though I'm not a big WAR guy, today he got 3 more hits, hit 2 homers, and knocked in 4 runs. He's now got 26 homers and 28 steals. Craig Counsell, his manager, has told me he's the fastest player in the game, and I've never seen anybody with this type of speed. He also called him the best defensive player at any position on the planet. So mm-hmm. that's how good PCA has been, but Shohei is different than everyone else. This is how the MVP is supposed to be yeah. decided in the last 2 months of the season. What do you do and where do you take your team? So this is a really close race now.
0: And PCA is actually now the betting favorite. SportsCenter All Night, ESPN Radio. Dodgers, six straight losses. Nationals had been on a seven-game skid until Wednesday when the offense hit the afterburners in the 11th inning in Philly.
2: Now the pitch. Swing a drive straight away center and deep. Hill going back to the warning track at the wall. He leaps. It's off the wall. Caroms along the warning track. This could be an inside the park home run. Two runs have scored. Abrams heading for third. He's going to be held though as Harper picks it up and fires it in. It's a two-run triple and the Nationals lead 6-4.
5: And the pitch.

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16: 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What have you made so far of the very busy and active NHL offseason?
17: Well, it just got a little bit busier with Steve Yzerman stepping away, and Red Wing fans have been singing, "I'm waiting for you. I'm waiting for you to get us into the playoffs, and I'm waiting for you to figure out the Dylan Larkin situation." And I think Steve Yzerman maybe just said, maybe the waiting is over, and maybe I need to step aside and hand the mantle over to somebody else. Was this Steve Yzerman fully departing? Was this a soft firing by Chris Illich and the Illich family? We're still not sure. Maybe somewhere in the middle is where the truth lies, Mitch, but it's certainly gotten a lot of noise. The timing has certainly got a lot of noise, and not to mention the Leo Carlson offer sheet. So it's been a very, very noisy offseason so far, for sure.
16: I mean, as far as the Yzerman story in Detroit, if his name isn't Steve Yzerman, if he's not a legend with that franchise, he would have been shown the door a long time ago.
17: No question, Mitch. I mean, sometimes greatness gives you, just like when you're a first-round draft pick, it always gives you more chances. Mitch, that's a fantastic point. And his legend will be there. I mean, they're sour right now, but just like many other Detroit Red Wing players of old, Sid Abel, Alex Delvecchio, who were great players but not as good successfully as GMs for the Red Wings, his legend will love them.
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1: Kings, 1 year, $12 million with Washington. ESPN insider Adam Schefter.
20: Both sides had a couple of options and a couple of paths they could have traveled here, right? Stephon Diggs had some inquiries from the Commanders, the Chiefs, the Dolphins, the Raiders, and the Commanders were obviously toying with the idea of signing Brandon Ayuk before he criticized Jaden Daniels on social media, and Jaden Daniels came back at him. Once that happened, Stephon Diggs entered the picture in a more prominent way. And the two sides, the Commanders and Diggs, have been talking over the last week to the point where today they were able to agree on a one-year deal worth up to $12 million. He played college football at Maryland. He goes back to that area. Washington needed that extra playmaker wide receiver, and he now will complement Terry McLaurin as he hopes to elevate Jaden Daniels and the Commanders' offense.
4: Diggs bolstering that wide receiving room, which had been facing some questions. ESPN analyst Andrew Hawkins.
8: Tremendous impact. It immediately elevates the passing game in Washington. It right-sizes the entire receiving core where guys like Luke McCaffrey, Antonio Williams, Treylon Burks don't need to be relied upon as heavily with Diggs in the rotation. And then on top of that, I mean, Diggs brings versatility. You looked at those stats from a year ago. The reality is, yes, he's an older receiver, but he was coming off of an ACL tear. So I don't think people realize how probably understated how good Stephon Diggs was a year ago in New England. He still plays at a very high level. And the delta between him and Terry McLaurin as far as skill goes right now in their careers is razor thin, if at all. So it immediately gives him a reliable number two that could play at the level as their number one receiver.
4: And that's got to be resulting in a smile on the face of the quarterback, ESPN analyst Booger McFarland.
21: If you look at Jaden Daniels, he's got to be better this year. And how do you help your quarterback? You got to get him some more weapons. I truly think Terry McLaurin will be able to control the deep end of the field, and I think Stephon Diggs is going to be able to control that intermediate area right in front of the quarterback. And I think if you're looking at this team, the Commanders, and you're saying, hey, what does this team need to do? They need playmakers on the offensive side of the football, and I think this is a welcome addition. Jaden Daniels has got to be happy about that right now.
4: Washington adding playmakers on the offensive side of the ball. Meanwhile, in San Francisco, Niners have been dealing with injuries this summer. Offensive tackle Trent Williams.
22: Injuries happen every camp. I mean, everybody around the league is dealing with it. So not too worried about that. You know, guys have a couple week injuries, nothing serious. So, you know, all it is a chance for everybody else to get reps. And honestly, it's a chance for people that's coming in that's, you know, been on that call, that's come in, get a workout, and get an opportunity to make a team.
4: But the injuries have certainly put the Niners offense in the spotlight this summer. ESPN's Dan Graziano.
23: They sound a little like Trent did. Don't sound too concerned about any of these injuries being long-term or affecting anyone's potential status for week one. The exception is Ricky Pearsall, the wide receiver, who's going to have season-ending knee surgery. But yeah, the receivers that are dealing with soft tissue injuries, Mike Evans, Christian Kirk, Dejon Stribling, should all be back before too long. Thing is, though, by the end of practice today, there were 20 members of the 49ers roster that were not healthy enough to practice. They have a joint practice scheduled here next week with the Tennessee Titans. 2 years ago, they had to cancel a joint practice with the Saints because they didn't have enough guys. At that point, there were 23 members of the roster that couldn't practice. So we're getting close to that sort of critical level where it might actually affect their practice plans here in the short term, even if they're not worried about any of these guys missing games over it.
4: Those are happenings on the offensive side of the ball. On the defensive side, there's a focus on Aaron Donald, former defensive tackle. Or is it former? Spent a decade with the Rams, and he's been knocking on their door again. ESPN insider Adam Schefter.
20: Essentially, once he does don the Rams equipment at their training facility during training camp, then at that point in time, they have to report it to the NFL. And the NFL has to put it on its transaction wire. And once it shows up on the transaction wire, we see it and we say, whoa, Aaron Donald worked out today for the Rams? What does that mean? And it certainly means like he's ramping up. He's trying to see if he can regain and recapture the form that made him one of the most dominant defensive players in NFL history. And if he feels like he can get close to that form, then certainly he would like to come back and play. We heard Sean McVay, the Rams head coach, say last week it's trending in the right direction. It's trending upward. Those are signs that would seem to indicate that he is strongly considering, if not likely to come back, but ultimately he has to make that final decision. And to my knowledge, he has not yet done that.
4: Expectation is that it would be a good fit, obviously. See where Donald lands health-wise. Back to baseball. Rangers taking it to the Giants.
24: 2-2, that's hit inside third. That is a fair ball right over the bag and down the line. Nimmo comes in to score. Berger hits the bag at third. He's being waved home. He scores standing up. Diving into third with a two-run triple is Justin Foscue, and the Rangers lead it 3-0.
4: Brandon Nimmo would also add his 12th homer of the season. Rangers get a 6-0 win over the Giants, their 10th shutout of the season, tied for the fourth most in Major League Baseball. Well, the longest losing streak is in L.A. That's next. SportsCenter All Night. 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
6: 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The Roses are trying to chase down Ottawa for top spot in the league. 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
7: Jarom floats it over. Pichurski on the chase. Pichurski alone on the far side, trying to cross the ball back in. Penny with the shot!
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33: Greg Sutton, friend of the show here on Campbell versus Gallo. How'd you feel about Jesse Marsh and the job he did?
34: Awesome. You know, look, I mean, I have a soft spot for him. He was a former teammate, coach. You know, he's a friend of mine. But I think they embodied what he's all about. You know, getting behind this country, he's done that right from the start. You know, showing his kind of blue-collar work ethic. His personality, I think it was translated to the players. And I think there still has to be some work done. I still think that we can create a stronger identity, and our players need to still kind of get behind that. And look, he's willing to put in the work. We've seen that. He's even going now with the youth national team, the under-20s, and taking that team to try and qualify for the Olympics. And so he's leading that charge. So he doesn't have to do that. He didn't have to, but he knows how important it is to kind of get the youth involved too and get them under the same umbrella of what he wants his team to be about. So, no, I think he's the perfect man. I'm glad that they gave him the extension to the next World Cup. And I'm excited for him in this country because of him leading the charge.
33: And he did a really good job of getting the U.S. to hate him.
34: Yes, exactly.
33: Right?
34: Even more of a carrot on the top, yeah.
33: Right. I think Canadians appreciated that.
4: I loved it.
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33: It's time for Ask Us Anything. Good morning, guys. I'm not sure I've already asked this question in the past, but I want to know, what's the reason the Canadians always start their season on the road? In the last 10 years, it was only twice that they started their season at home.
35: Yeah. I'm not a fan. I don't know the answer.
33: Me neither.
35: I'm not a fan of it. You know, the bias in me, I find it disrespectful. But
33: that's a little much. No.
35: Well, listen. You know, why Toronto? Why almost every year they're opening in Toronto? Why does Toronto get it?
33: Let's not pretend that the Montreal Canadiens have no say in the matter. It's not as if the NHL is like, well, here's how it's going to be. Like,
35: I
33: think certain parameters are presented. If Jeff Molson petitions Gary Bettman and says, "Hey, listen, we want to start at home," I'm sure that Gary Bettman would find a way. Have either of you ever had a real IQ test, and what was the score? I'm predicting 138 for Two-Tone Star and 142 for Connor. That's very kind. 142 IQ seems high, no?
35: Seems quite high.
33: Exceptionally high, placing you in the top 1% to 2%.
35: Yeah.
33: And what about 138?
35: Dull. I've never had a real IQ test.
33: Highly gifted scorer in the top 1-2%. Brother, you think Sean and I are in the top 1-2% of IQs?
35: That's right, Connor.
33: What is two-tone star? What does that mean? Oh, because you're tan.
35: My tan lines. Yeah, my tan lines.
33: All right. Well, thank you, Josh. That's very kind.
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1: Kick off a new season in La Liga.
8: Mbappe! He just can't stop scoring.
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9: Over. The Dodgers have been swept by the Cubs and have now lost a season-high 6 in a row. Back-to-back sweeps. Boston and now Chicago.
4: AM 570 LA Sports. 7-6 Cubs with the win over the Dodgers. In that game, Pete Crow Armstrong and Shohei Ohtani, two MVP frontrunners, each hitting two homers. PCA drives in 4. Ohtani drives in 3. But they both have 26 homers on the season. Bigger picture, Dodgers now have 6 straight losses. ESPN insider Tim Kirkchen.
10: Well, they're not scoring any runs. In those 6 losses, they've scored a total of 22 runs. Their 2 primary catchers are hurt, and those are big losses. They're going to have to figure that out. Mookie Betts is in the, hitting 220, which is very unlike him. And Kyle Tucker, their big free agent signing, just hasn't gotten going yet. But I'm not worried about the Dodgers, because once they get their starting pitching healthy, they are going to have 7 to 8 starting pitchers who are way above average. And their front 4, maybe their front 5, is devastating. Once they get healthy, they will enter October, for me, as the best roster in baseball and the team to beat.
4: L.A., though, with 6 straight losses now in August, second longest losing streak in the past 7 seasons. They're still sitting atop the division. Manager Dave Roberts, the Diamondbacks are there.
11: We're looking forward. We got these guys this series, and they put it on us pretty good right before the break. So I would just say we're looking forward to them, to playing them, and kind of taking care of business.
12: How much are you kind of looking at the playoff seeding standing, especially for a top 2 spot right now?
11: Not really. I mean, I think that, a week ago it was looked a lot different, and another week from now it could look even more different. So you just got to kind of put your head down and play baseball.
4: The Cardinals now in single-digit territory in the National League West. Diamondbacks taking it to the Padres on Wednesday.
13: The 1-2. Swung on and punished. Out to deep left. This thing is long gone. Home run for Tawa. That's his 6th. And the Diamondbacks double their lead. It's 2-0. Here comes the 2-0. Vargas sends it out towards left center field. This is going to fall, and this is going to be extra bases. Perdomo scores. Moreno will be waved around 3rd. He will score with ease. It's a 2-run, 2-out double by Ildemar Vargas, and the Diamondbacks have blown it wide open as it's now 8-0.
4: Arizona Sports 98.7 FM. Diamondbacks hang on from that 8-0 lead to win it 10-4. Over the Padres. Diamondbacks 23-12 against division opponents this season. Second best in Major League Baseball. Fernando Tatis Jr. did have a 465-foot homer in the 9th inning. His 3rd homer of at least 450 feet this season, but not good enough. Padres fall to the Diamondbacks 10-4. SportsCenter all night, ESPN Radio, American League, Mariners, Tigers.
13: First pitch to Julio. Right field and deep. Right field and deep. McKinstry going. It is gone. First pitch. 3-run home run from Julio.
14: That's what we're talking about. Julio Rodriguez steps up and puts an exclamation point on this 3-run home run as the Mariners jump out to a 3-0 lead.
4: Seattle Sports, 7:10 a.m. Mariners a 4-2 win over the Tigers, who have their 4-game win streak come to an end. Mariners have won 3 of their last 4 overall. Brian Woo, 7 innings on the mound, 5 strikeouts. His record pulls even at 8-8. His 4th start of the season with at least 7 innings pitched and no earned runs allowed this season. Cardinals and Yankees.
15: There's a swing and a fly ball center field. That sends Grisham back.
2: Grisham is back at the track, and the ball's off the wall. The Cardinals are going to get two runs out of the double by Weatherholt. That kept carrying and carrying over the head of Trent Grisham. And Weatherholt drives in, runs 42 and 43. 2-0 Cardinals with two outs in the fifth.
4: His first multi-RBI game since June 21st. Cardinals Radio Network. Cardinals a 3-1 win over the Yankees. SportsCenter all night, ESPN Radio. Mets and Guardians would go extra innings.
3: 0-1. Lined over first. It is a fair ball. Base hit going into right field for Bichette. Lindor takes the turn. He scores easily. Throw goes to second. The slide, the tag. Bichette is out. Joe Adell throws out Paul Bichette, but really that doesn't matter as much as the fact that the Mets in extras have now taken a 6-5 lead on an RBI single by Paul Bichette.
4: 880 ESPN New York. 6-5 would be the final. Maybe the highlight you're going to see on social media will be first major league strikeout of a career.
3: Strike three called. Jeffrey Yan does the splits, and almost like Michael Jackson, dragging those feet across the mound for strike three. His first major league strikeout, and a show for Jeffrey Yan. Welcome to the big leagues.
5: It was everything I could have hoped for and more. He goes up, legs akimbo, slams down with his palm. That's a theater kid right there.
4: And the Mets do go on to win it. In 10. SportsCenter all night, ESPN Radio. To golf, Wyndham Championship this week in North Carolina for the PGA Tour. LIV Golf, still around. They're in New Jersey. In fact, the CEO of the league, Scott O'Neill, says they've secured funding from an outside investor that will keep the circuit alive.
7: As we go through this next phase, this next 5 years, I'm very much looking forward to an era of openness, an era of free agency for our players, an era of cooperation, an era where we work together with the tours to make sure that there's quite an incredible future for the game of golf.
15: If the deal does get finalized, there will be a 2027 season?
7: And 28, and 29, and 30.
4: LIV Tour CEO Scott O'Neill, making the announcement at Trump National, didn't identify the investor or how much money is incoming. Earlier on ESPN Radio on Matt and Myron.
16: Is it possible that they have this unnamed investor to take them into next year? Maybe, but it kind of reminds me, Myron, of when I was in high school and people would say they had a girlfriend that was at another high school, but they couldn't tell you her name, right? They won't say who the investor is. I can't imagine there's any investor that really is proud of an investment where they won't say what it is. So I will say that in about 6 months, we will have another version of this story and we will get a similar result because LIV is hanging by a strand.
17: I wondered, is it them not willing to say the investor or the investor saying, don't put my name on this? Because they're worried about this thing falling apart. I don't see how it just continues. I think it's over after this year for the LIV Tour.
16: Well, I will say this about LIV. It's not going to work, but professional golf has been completely changed by the LIV Tour.
17: I agree. PGA realized they had to do more to spice up the game, and if that's the byproduct of this, then maybe the legacy of the LIV Tour will be a better PGA Tour.
16: Yeah, I do think the legacy of the LIV Tour is that they made the PGA Tour better.
17: Yeah.
16: But John Rahm will be the one player that we look back on and go, what could his career have been if he didn't end up going and doing that?
4: Matt Jones, Myron Metcalf, part of the new ESPN Radio lineup. 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College football moving into the spotlight this time of the summer. Tennessee head coach Josh Heupel is hot over one of the situations for the Vols. Tennessee linebacker Arian Carter was suspended 2 games to start the season for accepting a prepaid flight to an NFL pre-draft training facility. Carter initially declared for the draft after playing through a foot injury late last season, accepted the $427 flight from his agent to the pre-draft facility, which violated NCAA rules. Now back at Tennessee, suspended for the first 2 games. Coach Josh Heupel.
18: The ruling that came out from the NCAA, the 2-game suspension, I truly believe is you look at the landscape of college football, the rules from NIL, everything. I think the ruling is completely outdated.
4: Despite declaring for the draft, Carter aggravated his injury, needed surgery, so he withdrew from the draft, returned to school, repaid the ticket as well. Earlier on ESPN Radio, on Amber and Ian.
6: It's absolutely BS. I agree with Coach Heupel. You know, he paid back the ticket. You know, it was due to injury that he didn't go in the draft. So what's wrong with that when you think about, you know, Lamborghinis being given out at Texas, you know, and Rolexes at Ohio State, and you know, $4 million to a left tackle, you know, at LSU. And you know, it's a $427 plane ticket that he paid back in full. It's absurd. I agree with everything Coach Heupel just said. It is outdated. It needs to be changed, and he should not be suspended, because that second game is against a damn physical, scrappy Georgia Tech team who's got a Mendoza playing quarterback.
19: There are 20 guys in college basketball making more this upcoming season than LeBron James is making in the NBA, and that's basketball. That's not even thinking
6: a good nugget
19: about football. And we're talking about a plane ticket? Why are we punishing this?
6: Yeah,
19: if we're the NCAA, make it make sense. There has to be some way to apply some logic to the way that the NCAA is navigating things in this landscape, because what ends up happening is, even if they are following the rules and they need to be by the book, and there's reasons that they're not trying to set that precedent, because next time maybe it won't be the $427 plane ticket, it'll be something else, fine. But there's got to be a way to do that and make it all manageable in this day and age, so that it doesn't become a damn story, because all the NCAA did now is make itself look terrible once again, which is what they have looked for years now as their power continues to be chipped away, because of so many of their rules over these years have not ever made any sense and continue to not make any sense how they're applied. I do think it has everything to do with why the NCAA has been rendered powerless over the years, because they cannot get out of their own way of doing things like this that just end up being stupid. And I'm one that is typically all for the rules, and I understand precedent, and I understand why you don't want to color outside the lines if you're the NCAA, but there has to be a way to be able to apply some logic. And this was completely illogical.
4: Ultimately, the focus will turn to on-field for college football. Earlier on ESPN Radio, Mike Golic Jr.
20: This on paper has the chance to be one of the better college football seasons in my lifetime, because the money in the sport has now created an environment where teams like Oregon are willing to run it back. You can keep guys for longer at premium positions at these schools that have a lot of money to spend. And I think the under-talked about thing, and I've heard coaches mention this across different sports in college athletics, players having more funds has led to guys taking the opportunity seriously. You can get life-changing money now.
21: Yeah.
20: Guys reinvesting in their body. Akeem Mesidor from Miami talked about that in the draft process, that he was approaching his craft a lot more like a pro than college players in the past may have. And so I think all of that could lead to a compelling product.
22: How happy are Ole Miss fans right out of the preseason ranking? They're ranked higher than LSU. They're 10. LSU is 13, which, again, is preseason ranking, so you can clap about that. But they meet in week 3 at Ole Miss. Can you imagine LSU goes to Ole Miss September 19th of what that show is going to be like? That is going to be an unbelievable atmosphere before you even get to the game.
4: The Golics, weekdays, 10 a.m. Eastern here on ESPN Radio. Mike Golic mentioning the preseason college football poll. Big Ten teams winning each of the past 3 national championships, and it's Ohio State that's going to start this season as the number 1 team. Their coach, Ryan Day.
23: I think every year is a new year. And I said this before, like, I don't think that college football is year to year, like maybe sometimes in the NFL, but it's getting that way. And I think even just like to your point about like the preseason polls, I think they mean less and less, because I don't think, you know, we all know who each other is, you know, early on in the season, because so many guys move around year to year. And so it's the same thing with our team. But for us on offense, we do have a lot of pieces coming back. As you said, you know, Julian and Jeremiah, Brandon Innes on the outside, but also, you know, our offensive line. So we need to build off of last year. I thought there was certain things that we did early on that was good, bringing Julian along. a young player. But now this is year two for him. It's critical for us. Week two at Texas, it's a monster game for us. It's not the end of the season, but we know how important that is and where that's going to project out down the road. So we have to have a great preseason camp. We got to be good early, but then we have to continue to develop as the season goes on and continue to evolve as the season goes on. What we look like in week two cannot be how we look like at the end of the year. And then we have to handle after Thanksgiving better going into the playoffs. There's no question. Look at it just – how we did, what the Big Ten championship, everything that led up to that game, and then the layoff, and we just didn't play well against Miami, especially in the first half. So all those things have been talked about, and the guys understand that, and I think we have a good plan. But more importantly, we just got to focus on right now. We can't get too far ahead of ourselves looking at the schedule.
4: Ryan Day in Ohio State at the top of the poll, defending national champion Indiana, 16-0 last season, first title in school history. We'll start at number six. Shaky start to year two. That's next. SportsCenter All Night continues. 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
33: We'll be right back.
2: be fair, he's learning a new offense for the second straight year. He's doing different things like playing under center way more than before, changing his footwork a little bit. He doesn't have his top receiver in Malik Nabers. But you see some good and some bad from Jackson Dart. And that's what John Harbaugh saw again today. He started off with two interceptions early in practice, but later on was really good in a red zone drill, drew three touchdown passes, ran for two more. John Harbaugh said afterwards his response to the incident yesterday, it was impressive, heck of a practice, that's what he said. And as far as there being any problem with Dart and the players, Greg Newsom, the player he threw the ball at, said that the two were laughing in the cafeteria at lunch after practice yesterday, after the incident happened. And they were going to do a little selfie video because they saw that the story made it on ESPN. Shout out ESPN. Obviously, Greg Newsom took notice. But they were going to do a little selfie video of the two of them. Obviously, not a problem with them.
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5: How good is that? Are you entertained?
3: Number five.
4: WNBA Atlanta Dream has had the number of the Mercury going back to last season. They've now won the last five matchups. WNBA League Pass.
7: KT finds the toss of match. Sammy Wickham, who's already had three, gets that deflected in the corner by Gray. Gray speeding up the floor, going at Pond left side. You couldn't draw up a better transition play that Carl Smesko would want from his team.
3: Number four.
4: Baseball, the longest active losing streak belongs to the Dodgers. Six straight. That's because the Nationals' seven-game skid comes to an end in 11 innings in Philly. Nationals Radio Network.
9: And the pitch. And it's brought to the first baseman. Abrams rakes the plate. The throw by Ball. The slide. The tag is safe. And Michaelis reaches first base. It's an RBI bunt for Miles Michaelis. And the Nationals lead 7-4. The Nationals bench is going crazy. Miles Michaelis drops down a perfect bunt to the first baseman. Ball. His throw home was too late. And the Nationals add to their lead. What a ball game.
3: Number three.
4: He now has a total of 15 homers on the season. 11 of them off southpaws. If there's anything we've learned this year, lefties can't hold the mayo in the park. WBAL.
10: Full wind for Detmers, and here he comes 2-2. Breaking ball hammered. Left field. This ball's taken off. Way, way back. It's gone. Back to back in Birdland. Kobe Mayo jumped on a hanger. Detonates one against Detmers. Number 15. Kobe Mayo has made it 3-0 Baltimore.
3: Number two.
4: Tough to moonwalk in spikes. Could probably do the anti-gravity lean going uphill on the mound. Maybe just a toe stand. But why not make it dramatic? 880 ESPN New York.
11: Strike three called. Jeffrey Ahn does the splits. And almost like Michael Jackson, dragging those feet across the mound for strike three. His first major league strikeout and a show for Jeffrey Ahn. Welcome to the big leagues.
12: It was everything I could have hoped for and more. He goes up, legs akimbo, slams down with his palm. That's a theater kid right there.
3: Number one.
4: Longest current win streak in baseball is seven. The Braves, who beat the Marlins, and the Red Sox, who jumped out early in their matchup against Chicago. WEEI.
9: 3-2, the pitch is swung on and driven high into right field. Is it deep enough? It's back. Adios! He does it again! Willier on another heater. And it's 2-0 Red Sox.
4: Red Sox, seven straight wins. Speaking of the American League East, handful of games separating the top three in the division. Rays are at the top.
13: Sweet about drilled deep in the air to left. Where's this one going to land? Way back into the bleachers and long gone. Into almost the back row. A tape measure shot by Junior. It's home run number 33. And it's 3-0 Rays now in the third inning.
4: Sixth homer of at least 440 feet this season. That's the most in baseball. Rays beat the Rockies 4-0, 620 WDAE. Blue Jays, meanwhile, at the bottom of the division, but they went 10 Wednesday.
10: In this 10th inning and first pitch swinging, Ernie Clement fires one deep to left field, and no doubt about it, a moonshot from Ernie Clement on a two-run homer,
1: and the Blue Jays take a 5-3 lead.
4: They beat the Astros 5-4 in 10. Sportsnet 590. The Fan. Blue Jays have won 3 of the last 4 extra inning games. Dodgers mired in a slump still. That's next. SportsCenter All Night continues. It's ESPN Radio.
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42: How's this week? Sean Campbell chatting with Tyson Philpott. Tyson, you know, this game, this season has been phenomenal. The league went through an evolution of rule announcements a year ago. Some have taken place this year already with the 35-second clock. The bench is on the other side, the rouge, but more are coming next year. Did the players get together and say, hey, this game's just fine the way it is, because the first 6 weeks of this season from all 9 teams has been phenomenal. You can't not watch a CFL game right now.
43: No, it's crazy to think about. You know, I've been watching the CFL since I was a kid, and I've never seen it as explosive as it is right now, especially even with the close one possession games as well. We definitely didn't have no conversation. I think that the game is speaking for itself in all honesty, and you know, some of those big plays and, you know, the stuff that we had said that we didn't have, I think they're front and center. So I don't get paid enough to make any decisions about rules or anything like that, but I would say the game looks pretty good right now.
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0: Brandon used to. I think the guys pay attention to that, and then over the past day or so, have you felt a sense of motivation to prove people wrong?
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4: Win some, lose some, SportsCenter All Night, ESPN Radio, the ESPN app. Baseball's longest win streak, currently at 7. That's on the way. Baseball's longest losing streak had been 7. That ended on Wednesday, so currently the longest active slide is 6.
5: Here comes his first pitch. Pete drives one in the air, deep center field, going back, Pajes, near the wall, gone! Game on! Shohei Ohtani hit a leadoff homer for the Dodgers. Pete Carmstrong says, I'll do the same thing. Deep drive to right, going back is Tucker. Get out the tape measure, long gone! Armstrong, a two-run homer. Cubs lead 5-1.
4: 5-1 at that point in the fourth inning for the Cubs. It would be a one-run game, though, by the ninth.
6: Webb ready to throw the 3-1 pitch to Betts. Here it is. Mookie swings, and he hits the ball in the air to left center field. It is going to be caught. Ian Happ runs into the gap, makes the catch. The ball game is over. The Dodgers have been swept by the Cubs and have now lost a season-high 6 in a row. Back-to-back sweeps. Boston and now Chicago.
4: Cubs Radio Network with the calls. Cubs a 7-6 win. Pete Crow Armstrong leading the charge for the Cubs. Shohei Ohtani leading the way for the Dodgers. But they lose for a 6th consecutive time. Manager Dave Roberts.
7: You still got to get good pitching. You got to play good defense. You got to get timely hitting. But yeah, I mean, the goal is to win, and we've lost 6 straight. We got to flush it, and this is a team, another team that's playing for something in the Diamondbacks, and they're playing decent baseball. So we got to put forth our best, and looking forward to Rookie and Yamamoto taking the mound, and you know, we'll see what happens.
4: LA with 6 straight losses, second longest losing streak in the last 7 seasons. ESPN senior baseball insider Jeff Passan, what's going on?
8: The easy answer is that it's baseball and that even really good teams go through bad stretches. There are, though, questions about the Dodgers' offense. You know, they're missing Will Smith right now. Mookie Betts is not having the kind of season that we expect of Mookie Betts. Andy Pages has seen his OPS fall from over 1,000 early in the season to under 800 at this point. But the reality is the Dodgers aren't panicking because not only did they add Tarek Skubal, they're getting Blake Snell back as soon as next week, potentially. Tyler Glasnow is going to be rejoining the team at some point. They've got Edwin Diaz back already. The reality with the Dodgers is very simple. They really don't care about the regular season because they know that they are so talented, they're going to make the playoffs. What they want to do is get ready for October and have all of their guys rested, healthy, and ready to go to try to become the first team in National League history to win 3 consecutive championships.
4: Shohei Ohtani, 3-for-5 in the loss for the Dodgers. 2 homers, 3 RBI. Hit his 11th leadoff homer of the season, but the Dodgers wind up losing. Ohtani, 2 homers, 3 RBI Wednesday, 26 homers on the season. Pete Crow Armstrong, 2 homers, 4 RBI Wednesday, 26 homers on the season. Some MVP race in the National League. ESPN insider Tim Kirkchin.
9: I think Shohei is still the MVP. However, PCA is catching up very quickly. Again, he went into today with the best WAR in the National League. Even though I'm not a big WAR guy, today he got 3 more hits, hit 2 homers, and knocked in 4 runs. He's now got 26 homers and 28 steals. Craig Counsell, his manager, has told me he's the fastest player in the game, and I've never seen anybody with this type of speed. He also called him the best defensive player at any position on the planet. So that's how good PCA has been. But Shohei is different than everyone else. This is how the MVP is supposed to be decided in the last 2 months of the season. What do you do and where do you take your team? So this is a really close race now.
4: And PCA is actually now the betting favorite. SportsCenter all night, ESPN Radio. Dodgers, six straight losses. Nationals had been on a seven-game skid until Wednesday when the offense hit the afterburners in the 11th inning in Philly.
10: Now the pitch. Swing and a drive, straightaway center and deep. Hill going back to the warning track at the wall. He leaps. It's off the wall. Caroms along the warning track. This could be an inside-the-park home run. Two runs have scored. Abrams heading for third. He's going to be held, though, as Harper picks it up and fires it in. It's a two-run triple, and the Nationals lead 6-4. And the pitch. And it's bunted to the first baseman. Abrams rakes the plate, the throw by Baum, the slide, the tag. He's safe! And Michaelis reaches first base. It's an RBI bunt for Miles Michaelis, and the Nationals lead 7-4. The Nationals bench is going crazy. Miles Michaelis drops down a perfect bunt to the first baseman Baum. His throw home was too late, and the Nationals add to their lead. What a ball game.
4: Nationals Radio Network. Nationals score six in the 11th inning, tied for their second most runs in an extra inning in franchise history, and it lifts them to a 10-4 win over the Phillies in 11 innings.

0: into 2030. ESPN's Shyam Charania reporting, credited with helping to establish new culture in Phoenix. He's coming off best season of his 9-year career, averaged just over 20 points per game to go with 3.5 rebounds and just about 2 assists per game for the 45-win playoff team this past season. WNBA, Mystics, Wings, Washington trailed by 20 in the third, but
1: you got to be aggressive offensively in a game like this.
2: Wow. McMahon making a difference. That's why she plays late in the fourth quarter. Exactly what Sidney Johnson was telling us. And Washington has their first lead of the ball game. 89-88.
0: Washington trailed by 20 in the third. They win it 96-92. Largest comeback win by any team this season. The Mystics' largest since 2017. They outscored the Wings 40-16 over the final 13 minutes of the game. Mystics have now won 5 straight, their longest streak within a season since 2019. WNBA League Pass with the call. Dream and Mercury.
3: KT finds Natasha Mack. Sammy Wickham, who's already had 3, gets that deflected in the corner by Gray. Gray speeding up the floor, going at Plum, left side, count the bucket.
4: You couldn't draw up a better transition play that Carl Smesko would want from his team.
0: Dream, a 96-82 win over Phoenix. The Mercury, their 13th game allowing at least 90 points this season. They had 7 all of last season, 13 this year. They lost the last 5 matchups to Atlanta. The Dream with their 5th straight win against the Mercury dating back to last season. Liberty and Storm in a marquee matchup.
5: Here's Stewart, guarded by Fong. Little pass fake, gets it to go. When it's time to close, you got to go to your closer. Right now, they're going to Stewart. And the Liberty able to get it over half, and they will find themselves successful once again here. It was an 11-point win for Seattle back in June. On Monday, it was an 11-point win for New York. This one a little closer, but the Liberty will take the season series with the Seattle Storm, 92-86.
0: 6-point win, Liberty winning 6 of the last 7 games and snapping their 4-game losing streak. It was on USA Network. Brandon Stewart, 28 points, 8 rebounds. At least 20 points in 8 of the last 9 games. Her 71st 20-point game with the Liberty. Sky and the LA Sparks.
6: At least momentarily, makes it a 3-point game. Sky, 6 of 7 from the field in this fourth quarter. Make it 7 of 8. Cloud answering back with a triple of her own.
0: USA Network has the Sky with a 95-88 win over the Sparks. Chicago, 5-1 in their last 6 home games after starting the season 3-7 at home. 10th straight game with at least 80 points. 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
17: Chatting with Valerie Tetreault of Tennis Canada. What about Ojai Aliassime? What have you seen kind of evolve from his game in the last calendar year or year and a half?
18: He has more confidence now when he steps on the court. I do think that something happened during the last U.S. Open. I think some of the big tennis fans will remember his match against Alexander Zverev. And Zverev had a few comments before that match saying that basically with Felix, you know, sometimes he was playing well, but sometimes, buff, not so well. And I think, you know, in the end, something triggered in Felix, and then we saw a Felix who was maybe a little bit more emotional on court, and I think that's kind of what he needs. He needs that energy. Sometimes I feel like when he's almost too calm on court, maybe it's not necessarily helping him to perform at the level that he can perform, and it really feels like since that moment something has changed, and now when he goes on court, he believes he can beat anyone.
15: 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The Morning Show with McKenna and Starr.
19: We're talking football with Rowan White. Rowan, what do you think? It's been a long time since the Raiders have drafted a quarterback at number one, and it's worked out for them. Is Fernando Mendoza going to get this franchise on the right track?
20: Well, hopefully they do, but right by him too. I don't expect him to start too much this year. I think if he does, it'll be a little bit later into the season. I'd like for him to get a few reps in at least, but they brought in Kirk Cousins at least to develop. And I think we've seen in the last decade or so, quarterbacks who sit for a little bit before they start tend to do pretty decently in the league. I mean, the best example obviously being Patrick Mahomes, who famously sat his entire rookie year. I'd love to see the Raiders are in a position where they can do the same thing with Fernando. And I would absolutely love to see if they did something like that, because I think this kid has, for one, the mentality to bring it the whole way. I mean, just his work ethic, the way he goes about his day to day seems from our point of view anyway, seems absolutely impeccable. And I mean, his on the field production is really good too. He was making NFL type throws already when he was at Indiana. His back shoulder throws were damn near perfect. And I think if there was any person to work out in Las Vegas as a quarterback, I think it would be him.
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0: Stephon Diggs, 1 year, $12 million with Washington. ESPN insider Adam Schefter.
21: Both sides had a couple of options and a couple of paths they could have traveled here, right? Stephon Diggs had some inquiries from the Commanders, the Chiefs, the Dolphins, the Raiders. And the Commanders were obviously toying with the idea of signing Brandon Ayuk before he criticized Jaden Daniels on social media, and Jaden Daniels came back at him. Once that happened, Stephon Diggs entered the picture in a more prominent way. And the two sides, the Commanders and Diggs, have been talking over the last week to the point where today they were able to agree on a one-year deal worth up to $12 million. He played college football at Maryland. He goes back to that area. Washington needed that extra playmaker wide receiver, and he now will complement Terry McLaurin as he hopes to elevate Jaden Daniels and the Commanders' offense.
0: Diggs bolstering that wide receiving room, which had been facing some questions. ESPN analyst Andrew Hawkins.
22: Tremendous impact. It immediately elevates the passing game in Washington. It right-sizes the entire receiving core, where guys like Luke McCaffrey, Antonio Williams, Treylon Burks don't need to be relied upon as heavily with Diggs in the rotation. And then on top of that, I mean, Diggs brings versatility. You looked at those stats from a year ago. The reality is, yes, he's an older receiver, but he was coming off of an ACL tear. So I don't think people realize how probably understated how good Stephon Diggs was a year ago in New England, he still plays at a very high level. And the delta between him and Terry McLaurin as far as skill goes right now in their careers is razor thin, if at all. So it immediately gives him a reliable number two that could play at the level as their number one receiver.
0: And that's got to be resulting in a smile on the face of the quarterback, ESPN analyst Booger McFarland.
1: If you look at Jaden Daniels, he's got to be better this year. And how do you help your quarterback? You got to get him some more weapons. I truly think Terry McLaurin will be able to control the deep end of the field, and I think Stephon Diggs is going to be able to control that intermediate area right in front of the quarterback. And I think if you're looking at this team, the Commanders, and you're saying, hey, what does this team need to do? They need playmakers on the offensive side of the football, and I think this is a welcome addition. Jaden Daniels has got to be happy about that right now.
0: Washington adding playmakers on the offensive side of the ball. Meanwhile, in San Francisco, Niners have been dealing with injuries this summer. Offensive tackle Trent Williams.
2: Injuries happen every camp. I mean, everybody around the league is dealing with it. So not too worried about that. You know, guys have a couple week injuries, nothing serious. So, you know, all it is a chance for everybody else to get reps. And honestly, it's a chance for people that's coming in that's, you know, been on that call, that's come in, get a workout, and get an opportunity to make a team.
0: But the injuries have certainly put the Niners offense in the spotlight this summer. ESPN's Dan Graziano.
16: They sound a little like Trent did. Don't sound too concerned about any of these injuries being long-term or affecting anyone's potential status for week one. The exception is Ricky Pearsall, the wide receiver, who's going to have season-ending knee surgery. But yeah, the receivers that are dealing with soft tissue injuries, Mike Evans, Christian Kirk, Dejon Stribling, should all be back before too long. Thing is, though, by the end of practice today, there were 20 members of the 49ers roster that were not healthy enough to practice. They have a joint practice scheduled here next week with the Tennessee Titans. 2 years ago, they had to cancel a joint practice with the Saints because they didn't have enough guys. At that point, there were 23 members of the roster that couldn't practice. So we're getting close to that sort of critical level where it might actually affect their practice plans here in the short term, even if they're not worried about any of these guys missing games over it.
0: Those are happenings on the offensive side of the ball. On the defensive side, there's a focus on Aaron Donald, former defensive tackle. Or is it former? Spent a decade with the Rams, and he's been knocking on their door again. ESPN insider Adam Schefter.
21: Essentially, once he does don the Rams equipment at their training facility during training camp, then at that point in time, they have to report it to the NFL. And the NFL has to put it on its transaction wire. And once it shows up on the transaction wire, we see it and we say, whoa, Aaron Donald worked out today for the Rams? What does that mean? And it certainly means like he's ramping up. He's trying to see if he can regain and recapture the form that made him one of the most dominant defensive players in NFL history. And if he feels like he can get close to that form, then certainly he would like to come back and play. We heard Sean McVay, the Rams head coach, say last week it's trending in the right direction. It's trending upward. Those are signs that would seem to indicate that he is strongly considering, if not likely to come back, but ultimately he has to make that final decision, and to my knowledge, he has not yet done that.
0: Expectation is that it would be a good fit, obviously. See where Donald lands health-wise. Back to baseball. Rangers taking it to the Giants.
23: 2-2, that's hit inside third. That is a fair ball right over the bag and down the line. Nimmo comes in to score. Berger hits the bag at third. He's being waved home. He scores standing up. Diving into third with a two-run triple is Justin Foscue, and the Rangers lead it 3-0.
0: Brandon Nimmo would also add his 12th homer of the season. Rangers get a 6-0 win over the Giants, their 10th shutout of the season, tied for the fourth most in Major League Baseball. Well, the longest losing streak is in L.A. That's next. SportsCenter All Night. It's ESPN Radio.
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17: This is the morning show on TSN 690. I'm Peter Vriondas with Connor McKenna, and we're in conversation with Elias Grigoriadis of the Canadian Press, who covers CF Montreal. And we're talking a little bit of MLS right now.
30: Into the path of Griezmann, opens up and scores! His first in Major League Soccer and a milestone career goal as well. That is number 300 for that man, Antoine Griezmann.
17: So Antoine Griezmann makes his Orlando City FC debut yesterday, and he scores. What are you expecting from Griezmann, and what kind of impact do you think he could have on MLS?
31: Oh, he's absolutely a game changer. You know, he still has legs underneath him. He was fantastic for Atletico Madrid in La Liga last season, so it's not like he's physically on the back nine of his career, because playing for Atletico, you are expected to run and contribute no matter who you are. So I think he's going to have a massive impact. And it's unfortunate that Montreal's timing with all these players has been unfortunate, right? They host LAFC last year, and then Hermansson joins. Robert Lewandowski and Antoine Griezmann, we're not going to see them because both game against Orlando and Chicago have already been played. But, you know, hopefully next season we'll get to see them in action, because, yeah, these are not just world-class players. These are era-defining talents that we'll be able to watch it live in person.
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17: Jeff Papone joining us right here on Melnick in the Afternoon on TSN 690.
32: Jeff, when it comes to either a team or a particular driver, what's been the biggest surprise for you so far this season?
33: I think Kimi Antonelli. I mean, this kid has just blossomed. He last year, if you remember, I mean, he's racing against George Russell in the same car, yep. And Russell doubled his points by the end of the season. I think it was like 319 to 150 or something like that. You know, and Kimi had some flashes last year, mm-hmm. But I mean, he's just taken to this new car and this new format like nobody's business. And I mean, he's dominating. And I mean, if you look at this 19-year-old kid, if he can keep this up, he's going to smash records left and right. But I just think that. I think that the maturity he's shown and the way that he can just get out front and dominate a race, or even if he doesn't start at the front, he figures out a way to win. He's only his second year in Formula One, and it looks like he's going to win the title. And the other thing about Antonelli, that he's a really, really nice kid, and he really, really seems to enjoy what he does. And it's he's very refreshing. So I think he's got to be the revelation of the season for sure.
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35: Game is over.
1: the Dodgers have been swept by the Cubs and have now lost a season-high six in a row. Back-to-back sweeps. Boston and now Chicago.
0: AM 570 LA Sports. 7-6 Cubs with the win over the Dodgers. In that game, Pete Crow Armstrong and Shohei Ohtani, two MVP frontrunners, each hitting two homers. PCA drives in four. Ohtani drives in three. But they both have 26 homers on the season. Bigger picture, Dodgers now have six straight losses. ESPN insider Tim Kirkchen.
2: Well, they're not scoring any runs. In those six losses, they've scored a total of 22 runs. Their two primary catchers are hurt, and those are big losses. They're going to have to figure that out. Mookie Betts is in the, you know, hitting 220, which is very unlike him. And Kyle Tucker, their big free agent signing, just hasn't gotten going yet. But I'm not worried about the Dodgers, because once they get their starting pitching healthy, they are going to have 7 to 8 starting pitchers who are way above average. And their front four, maybe their front five, is devastating. Once they get healthy, they will enter October, for me, as the best roster in baseball and the team to beat.
0: L.A., though, with six straight losses now in August, second longest losing streak in the past seven seasons. They're still sitting atop the division. Manager Dave Roberts, the Diamondbacks are there.
8: We're looking forward. We got these guys this series, and they put it on us pretty good right before the break. So I would just say we're looking forward to them, to playing them, and kind of taking care of business.
9: How much are you kind of looking at the playoff seeding standing, especially for a top two spot right now?
8: Not really. I mean, I think that, you know, a week ago it was looked a lot different, and another week from now it could look even more different. So you just got to kind of put your head down and play baseball.
0: The Cardinals now in single-digit territory in the National League West. Diamondbacks taking it to the Padres on Wednesday.
10: The 1-2. Swung on and punished. Out to deep left. This thing is long gone. Home run for Tawa. That's his sixth. And the Diamondbacks double their lead. It's 2-0.
11: Here comes the 2-0.
10: Vargas sends it out towards left center field. This is going to fall, and this is going to be extra bases. Perdomo scores. Moreno will be waved around third. He will score with ease. It's a two-run, two-out double by Ildemar Vargas, and the Diamondbacks have blown it wide open as it's now 8-0.
0: Arizona Sports 98.7 FM. Diamondbacks hang on from that 8-0 lead to win it 10-4. Over the Padres, Diamondbacks 23-12 against division opponents this season, second best in Major League Baseball. Fernando Tatis Jr. did have a 465-foot homer in the ninth inning, his third homer of at least 450 feet this season, but not good enough. Padres fall to the Diamondbacks 10-4. SportsCenter all night, ESPN Radio, American League, Mariners, Tigers.
10: First pitch to Julio. Right field and deep. Right field and deep. McKinstry going. It is gone. First pitch. Three-run home run from Julio.
12: That's what we're talking about. Julio Rodriguez steps up and puts an exclamation point on this three-run home run as the Mariners jump out to a 3-0 lead.
0: Seattle Sports, 7:10 a.m. Mariners, a 4-2 win over the Tigers, who have their four-game win streak come to an end. Mariners have won three of their last four overall. Brian Woo, seven innings on the mound, five strikeouts. His record pulls even at 8-8. His fourth start of the season with at least seven innings pitched and no earned runs allowed this season. Cardinals and Yankees.
10: There's a swing and a fly ball center field. That sends Grisham back. Grisham is back at the track and the ball's off the wall. The Cardinals are going to get two runs out of the double by Weatherholt. That kept carrying and carrying over the head of Trent Grisham. And Weatherholt drives in, runs 42 and 43. 2-0 Cardinals with two outs in the fifth.
0: His first multi-RBI game since June 21st. Cardinals Radio Network. Cardinals a 3-1 win over the Yankees. 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Mets and Guardians would go extra innings.
10: 0-1. Line over first. It is a fair ball. Base hit going into right field for Bichette. Lindor takes the turn. He scores easily. Throw goes to second. The slide, the tag. Bichette is out.
3: Joe Adell throws out Bull Bichette, but really that doesn't matter as much as the fact that the Mets in extras have now taken a 6-5 lead on an RBI single by Bull Bichette.
0: 880 ESPN New York, 6-5 would be the final. Maybe the highlight you're going to see on social media will be first major league strikeout of a career.
3: Strike three called. Jeffrey Yan does the splits, and almost like Michael Jackson, dragging those feet across the mound for strike three. His first major league strikeout and a show for Jeffrey Yan. Welcome to the big leagues.
4: It was everything I could have hoped for and more. He goes up, legs akimbo, slams down with his palm. That's a theater kid right there.
0: And the Mets do go on to win it. In 10. 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To golf, Wyndham Championship this week in North Carolina for the PGA Tour. Live Golf, still around. They're in New Jersey. In fact, the CEO of the league, Scott O'Neill, says they've secured funding from an outside investor that will keep the circuit alive.
5: As we go through this next phase, this next 5 years, I'm very much looking forward to an era of openness, an era of free agency for our players, an era of cooperation, an era where we work together with the tours to make sure that there's quite an incredible future for the game of golf.
13: If the deal does get finalized, there will be a 2027 season?
5: And 28, and 29, and 30.
0: Live Tour CEO Scott O'Neill, making the announcement at Trump National, didn't identify the investor or how much money is incoming. 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
14: Is it possible that they have this unnamed investor to take them into next year? Maybe, but it kind of reminds me, Myron, of when I was in high school and people would say they had a girlfriend that was at another high school, but they couldn't tell you her name, right? They won't say who the investor is. I can't imagine there's any investor that really is proud of an investment where they won't say what it is. So I will say that in about 6 months, we will have another version of this story and we will get a similar result because Liv is hanging by a strand.
15: I wondered, is it them not willing to say the investor or the investor saying, don't put my name on this? Because they're worried about this thing falling apart. I don't see how it just continues. I think it's over after this year for the Live Tour.
14: Well, I will say this about Live. It's not going to work, but professional golf has been completely changed by the Live Tour.
15: I agree. PGA realized they had to do more to spice up the game, and if that's the byproduct of this, then maybe the legacy of the Live Tour will be a better PGA Tour.
14: Yeah, I do think the legacy of the Live Tour is that they made the PGA Tour better.
15: Yeah.
14: But John Rahm will be the one player that we look back on and go, what could his career have been if he didn't end up going and doing that?
0: 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College football moving into the spotlight this time of the summer. Tennessee head coach Josh Heupel is hot over one of the situations for the Vols. Tennessee linebacker Arian Carter was suspended 2 games to start the season for accepting a prepaid flight to an NFL pre-draft training facility. Carter initially declared for the draft after playing through a foot injury late last season, accepted the $427 flight from his agent to the pre-draft facility, which violated NCAA rules. Now back in Tennessee, suspended for the first 2 games. Coach Josh Heupel.
16: The ruling that came out from the NCAA, the 2-game suspension, I truly believe is you look at the landscape of college football, the rules from NIL, everything. I think the ruling is completely outdated.
0: Despite declaring for the draft, Carter aggravated his injury, needed surgery, so he withdrew from the draft, returned to school, repaid the ticket as well. Earlier on ESPN Radio, on Amber and Ian.
18: It's absolutely BS. I agree with Coach Heupel. You know, he paid back the ticket. You know, it was due to injury that he didn't go in the draft. So what's wrong with that when you think about, you know, Lamborghinis being given out at Texas, you know, and Rolexes at Ohio State and you know, $4 million to a left tackle you know, at LSU. And it's a $427 plane ticket that he paid back in full. It's absurd. I agree with everything Coach Heupel just said. It is outdated. It needs to be changed, and he should not be suspended, because that second game is against a damn physical, scrappy Georgia Tech team who's got a Mendoza playing quarterback.
6: There are 20 guys in college basketball, making more this upcoming season than LeBron James is making in the NBA. And that's basketball. That's not even thinking
18: a good nugget
6: about football. And we're talking about a plane ticket? Why are we punishing this?
18: Yeah,
6: if we're the NCAA, make it make sense. There has to be some way to apply some logic to the way that the NCAA is navigating things in this landscape, because what ends up happening is, even if they are following the rules and they need to be by the book, and there's reasons that they're not trying to set that precedent, because next time maybe it won't be the $427 plane ticket, it'll be something else, fine, but there's got to be a way to do that and make it all manageable in this day and age, so that it doesn't become a damn story, because all the NCAA did now is make itself look terrible once again, which is what they have looked for years now as their power continues to be chipped away, because of so many of their rules over these years have not ever made any sense and continue to not make any sense how they're applied. I do think it has everything to do with why the NCAA has been rendered powerless over the years, because they cannot get out of their own way of doing things like this that just end up being stupid. And I'm one that is typically all for the rules, and I understand precedent, and I understand why you don't want to color outside the lines if you're the NCAA, but there has to be a way to be able to apply some logic. And this was completely illogical.
0: Ultimately, the focus will turn to on-field for college football. 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
7: This on paper has the chance to be one of the better college football seasons in my lifetime, because the money in the sport has now created an environment where teams like Oregon are willing to run it back. You can keep guys for longer at premium positions at these schools that have a lot of money to spend. And I think the under-talked about thing, and I've heard coaches mention this across different sports in college athletics, players having more funds has led to guys taking the opportunity seriously. You can get life-changing money now.
17: Yes.
7: Guys reinvesting in their body. Akeem Mesidor from Miami talked about that in the draft process, that he was approaching his craft a lot more like a pro than college players in the past may have. And so I think all of that could lead to a compelling product.
19: How happy are Ole Miss fans right out of the preseason ranking? They're ranked higher than LSU.
17: Yeah.
19: They're 10. LSU is 13, which, again, is preseason ranking, so you can clap about that. But they meet in week 3 at Ole Miss. Can you imagine LSU goes to Ole Miss September 19th of what that show is going to be like? That is going to be an unbelievable atmosphere before you even get to the game.
0: The Golics, weekdays, 10 a.m. Eastern here on ESPN Radio. Mike Golic mentioning the preseason college football poll. Big Ten teams winning each of the past 3 national championships, and it's Ohio State that's going to start this season as the number one team there. Coach Ryan Day.
20: I think every year is a new year. And I said this before, like, I don't think that college football is year to year, like maybe sometimes in the NFL, but it's getting that way. And I think even just like to your point about like the preseason polls, I think they mean less and less, because I don't think, you know, we all know who each other is, you know, early on in the season, because so many guys move around year to year. And so it's the same thing with our team. But for us on offense, we do have a lot of pieces coming back. As you said, you know, Julian and Jeremiah, Brandon Innes on the outside, but also, you know, our offensive line. So we need to build off of last year. I thought there was certain things that we did early on that was good, bringing Julian along, you know, a young player. But now this is year 2 for him. It's critical for us. You know, week 2 at Texas, it's a monster game for us. It's not the end of the season, but we know how important that is and where that's going to project out down the road. So we have to have a great preseason camp. We got to be good early, but then we have to continue to develop as the season goes on and continue to evolve as the season goes on. What we look like in week 2 cannot be how we look like at the end of the year. And then we have to handle after Thanksgiving better going into the playoffs. There's no question. You know, look at it just, you know, how we did, you know, what the Big Ten championship, everything that led up to that game, and then the layoff, and we just didn't play well against Miami, especially in the first half. So all those things have been talked about, and, you know, the guys understand that, and I think we have a good plan. But more importantly, like, we just got to focus on right now. We can't get too far ahead of ourselves looking at the schedule.
0: Ryan Day in Ohio State at the top of the poll, defending national champion Indiana, 16-0 last season, first title in school history. We'll start at number 6. Shaky start to year 2. That's next. SportsCenter All Night continues. 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
31: Now, what about the Toronto Maple Leafs, who I feel have really improved? And I don't know how those contracts are going to age necessarily, but yeah, for this upcoming season, they're a much better team than the one that finished the prior year. So what's your outlook on them heading into the season?
32: I think Toronto's done basically everything they needed to do so far. The only move I've really disagreed with is them getting rid of Matias Michelli, but you could argue that they have some other players that can kind of fill a similar role. But I think what they've kind of done very smartly is go after guys that really want to play there. You got guys like Nick Paul and Darren Radish who are Leaf guys growing up, but they are still strong players. And especially in the case of Radish, I think he's a transformative piece for them, even though the money, like you said, the contract, who knows how that ages all the way at the end of the deal. But I do think for Toronto, for the now, it was a move they desperately needed to make. With them still having Matthews in his prime, Nylander in his prime, you kind of needed to go for it. There wasn't really a situation where it made sense to rebuild with their first-round picks traded. So I feel like with the situation that Chayka and that front office were dealt, I feel like they've done as strong of a job as possible rebuilding that. And we'll see if Sergei Bobrovsky does rebound from his rough year in Florida last season, but it seems like he is as motivated as ever to prove Florida wrong, especially.
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0: Hey.
33: Second straight year, he's doing different things like playing under center way more than before, changing his footwork a little bit. He doesn't have his top receiver in Malik Nabers, but you see some good and some bad from Jackson Dart, and that's what John Harbaugh saw again today. He started off with 2 interceptions early in practice, but later on was really good in a red zone drill, threw 3 touchdown passes, ran for 2 more. John Harbaugh said afterwards his response to the incident yesterday, it was impressive. Heck of a practice, that's what he said. And as far as there being any problem with Dart and the players, Greg Newsom, the player he threw the ball at, said that the two were laughing in the cafeteria at lunch after practice yesterday, after the incident happened. And they were going to do a little selfie video because they saw that the story made it on ESPN. Shout out ESPN. Obviously, Greg Newsom took notice. But they were going to do a little selfie video of the two of them. Obviously not a problem with them.
0: looking for a better season this summer and into the fall for the New York Giants. 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
1: Number five.
0: WNBA Atlanta Dream has had the number of the Mercury going back to last season. They've now won the last five matchups. WNBA League Pass.
3: KC finds Natasha Max. Sammy Wickham, who's already had three, gets that deflected in the corner by Gray. Gray speeding up the floor, going at Pond left side. Count the bucket.
4: You couldn't draw up a better transition play that Carl Smesko would want from his team.
1: Number four.
0: Baseball. The longest active losing streak belongs to the Dodgers. Six straight. That's because the Nationals' seven-game skid comes to an end in 11 innings in Philly. Nationals Radio Network.
5: And the pitch. It is bunted to the first baseman. Abrams rakes the plate. The throw by ball. The slide. The tag is safe. And Michaelis reaches first base. It's an RBI bunt for Miles Michaelis. And the Nationals lead 7-4. The Nationals bench is going crazy. Miles Michaelis drops down a perfect bunt to the first baseman. Ballmer's throw home was too late. And the Nationals add to their lead. What a ball game.
1: Number three.
0: He now has a total of 15 homers on the season. 11 of them off southpaws. If there's anything we've learned this year, lefties can't hold the mayo in the park. WBAL.
8: Full wind for Detmers, and here he comes 2-2. Breaking ball hammered left field. This ball's taken off way, way back. It's gone. Back to back in Birdland. Kobe Mayo jumped on a hanger. Detonates one against Detmers. Number 15. Kobe Mayo has made it 3-0 Baltimore.
1: Number two.
0: Tough to moonwalk in spikes. Could probably do the anti-gravity lean going uphill on the mound. Maybe just a toe stand. But why not make it dramatic? 880 ESPN New York.
9: Strike three called. Jeff Rion does the splits. And almost like Michael Jackson, dragging those feet across the mound for strike three. His first major league strikeout and a show for Jeff Rion. Welcome to the big leagues.
10: It was everything I could have hoped for and more. He goes up, legs akimbo, slams down with his palm. That's a theater kid right there.
1: Number one.
0: Longest current win streak in baseball is seven. The Braves, who beat the Marlins, and the Red Sox, who jumped out early in their matchup against Chicago. WEEI.
11: 3-2, the pitch is swung on and driven high into right field. Is it deep enough? It's back. Adios! He does it again! Willier on another heater. And it's 2-0 Red Sox.
0: Red Sox, seven straight wins. Speaking of the American League East, handful of games separating the top three in the division. Rays are at the top.
12: Sweet ball drilled deep in the air to left. Where's this one going to land? Way back into the bleachers and long gone. Entered almost the back row. A tape measure shot by Junior. It's home run number 33. And it's 3-0 Rays now in the third inning.
0: Sixth homer of at least 440 feet this season. That's the most in baseball. Rays beat the Rockies 4-0, 620 WDAE. Blue Jays, meanwhile, at the bottom of the division, but they went 10 Wednesday.
13: In this 10th inning and first pitch swinging, Ernie Clement fires one deep to left field, and no doubt about it, a moonshot from Ernie Clement on a two-run homer, and the Blue Jays take a 5-3 lead.
0: His only hit of the game, but it lifts Toronto, and they beat Houston 5-4 in 10. Sportsnet 590, the fan. Astros have lost two of the last three following a season-long six-game win streak. That's going to do it for SportsCenter All Night. I'm Jay Reynolds. It's Thursday, August 6th, Greeny's birthday today. Evan and Canty are next with Unsportsmanlike. 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
30: Our guest is Paul Shaheen, research on ice, print and podcast, NHL Network contributor. What have you made so far of the very busy and active NHL offseason?
21: Well, it just got a little bit busier with Steve Yzerman stepping away, and Red Wing fans have been singing, "I'm waiting for you. I'm waiting for you to get us into the playoffs, and I'm waiting for you to figure out the Dylan Larkin situation." And I think Steve Yzerman maybe just said, maybe the waiting is over, and maybe I need to step aside and hand the mantle over to somebody else. Was this Steve Yzerman fully departing? Was this a soft firing by Chris Illich and the Illich family? We're still not sure. Maybe somewhere in the middle is where the truth lies, Mitch, but it's certainly gotten a lot of noise. The timing has certainly got a lot of noise, and not to mention the Leo Carlson offer sheet. So it's been a very, very noisy offseason so far, sure.
30: I mean, as far as the Yzerman story in Detroit, if his name isn't Steve Yzerman, if he's not a legend with that franchise, he would have been shown the door a long time ago.
21: No question, Mitch. I mean, sometimes greatness gives you, just like when you're a first-round draft pick, it always gives you more chances. Mitch, that's a fantastic point. And his legend will be there. I mean, they're sour right now, but just like many other Detroit Red Wing players of old, Sid Abel, Alex Delvecchio, who were great players, but not as good successfully as GMs for the Red Wings, his legend will live on.
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0: Greg Sutton, friend of the show here on Campbell versus Gallo. How'd you feel about Jesse Marsh and the job he did?
22: Awesome. You know, look, I mean, I have a soft spot for him. He was a former teammate, coach. You know, he's a friend of mine. But I think they embodied what he's all about. You know, getting behind this country, he's done that right from the start. You know, showing his kind of blue-collar work ethic. His personality, I think it was translated to the players. And I think there still has to be some work done. I still think that we can create a stronger identity, and our players need to still kind of get behind that. And look, he's willing to put in the work. We've seen that. He's even going now with the youth national team, the under-20s, and taking that team to try and qualify for the Olympics. And so he's leading that charge. So he doesn't have to do that. He didn't have to, but he knows how important it is to kind of get the youth involved too and get them under the same umbrella of what he wants his team to be about. So, I think he's the perfect man. I'm glad that they gave him the extension to the next World Cup, and I'm excited for him in this country because of him leading the charge.
0: And he did a really good job of getting the U.S. to hate him.
22: Yes, exactly.
0: Right?
22: Even more of a carrot on the top, yeah.
0: Right. I think Canadians appreciated that.
31: I loved it.
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just like Tiger Woods. Peter Vionis going to channel the spirit of Tiger Woods later this morning. We have landed on the spot of 1v1 today. Welcome to Thursday's version of The Morning Show. It's a pleasure, as always, to be with you. I'm Sean Starr with Peter, in for Connor McKenna, who's deep now into week one of his two-week break. Shout out Steel Panther for bringing us in today on another spectacular weather day, riffing off yesterday. What was an absolute scorcher. Hopefully you got out there,

0: Bam. Damn. Looking to become the first ever Canadian Masters 1000 winner. And when you can't serve and your body doesn't respond, dealing with a nagging injury from Monday all the way up until game time yesterday, definitely a dent in the National Open here in Montreal. Happy Thursday and good morning. We have a busy show for you as always. We're going to hear from Alouettes General Manager Danny Machocha ahead of the Game of the Year coming up Saturday afternoon on TSN 690. And before 10 o'clock, make sure you keep it locked to the morning show for your chance to win a 4-pack of tickets. You and three friends, you and three buddies, you and three enemies, perhaps. Get to go see CF Montreal take on the LA Galaxy coming up August 22nd. Your chance to win those 4 tickets before 10 o'clock this morning. Peter Vriones is here. Good morning, sir.
1: Good morning, Sean.
0: Good morning, good morning, good morning, good morning. Adventurous morning, huh?
1: Yes,
0: yeah,
1: yes.
0: Yeah.
1: That's one way to put it,
0: I'd
1: for
0: say
1: sure.
0: So. I'd say so.
1: Here now, and feeling good.
0: Nobody would have ever have known, you know?
1: No, you know, I'm a man of integrity.
0: I hope so.
1: I'm not going to hide behind my shortcomings.
0: That's fair.
1: And this morning was one of them.
0: That's fair. I get it. It happens. Now, granted, it's never happened to me in my 27 years, but there was actually a time where, you know, I guess Peter wasn't late per se because we got on the air on time, on schedule and everything else, but I understand the heart palpitations, the crise cardiaque après, you know, when you wake up and, oh my God, it's 5:35 or whatever the time was. But there was a time when this radio station, when I was on Green Avenue, where I snoozed and slept in and wasn't late, but I ended up driving up Green Avenue is a one-way street, running north-south, and I ended up driving up Green Avenue the absolute wrong way in order to get here when I needed to get here. But good to see you. There was a moment in time where I said, oh my God, am I going to have to do this all? Myself and our colleague from down the hall over at CJD 800, Andrew Carter, the host of the Andrew Carter Show, came in twice. He said, where's Pete? I said, well, he's clearly not here yet. And then came in, I don't know, 10, 15 minutes later. He's like, man, you're going to have to do this show yourself. I said, no, he's on his way. And I said, I mean, if I had to do the show myself, I said, I think I just would have put ESPN on and would have just driven to the golf course.
1: No, I'm sorry, Sean.
0: No apologies. It happens, man.
1: I have never missed a show.
0: You didn't miss a show. The streak lives on.
1: I know.
0: The streak lives on.
1: But it's just... You talk about getting here.
0: So you stayed home. You were at home last night.
1: I was home.
0: Yeah, okay. I was hoping maybe you were at least in Griffintown.
1: No,
0: yeah,
1: I had a real tough time falling asleep last night. And usually I set 5 or 6 alarms.
0: Oh, my gosh.
1: Yeah.
0: Wow.
1: I'm a very heavy sleeper.
0: Yeah.
1: Very heavy.
0: Yeah.
1: I set 3. So you know what? I'm good, man.
0: You set 3 on your phone, or you have like a clock radio or something like that?
1: On my phone.
0: All on your phone, okay.
1: Yeah.
0: In various increments, I guess.
1: Yes.
0: Yeah.
1: I set one for 4.
0: Yeah.
1: 4:03.
0: Oh, wow.
1: 4:05.
0: Oh, wow. Oh, wow.
1: I was up at 4.
0: Yeah.
1: You know what? You hit snooze on this sucker.
0: Right.
1: 3 times I did that.
0: Yeah.
1: And I woke up.
0: At least you woke up before 6 o'clock.
1: Yes.
0: Right?
1: Yes, but I woke up and there was light out. And
0: right.
1: And that's not a good sign.
0: Yeah.
1: That is not a good sign. That's not where you want to be when you are working a morning show. And then the first thing I did was curse at myself.
0: Yeah.
1: I cursed in a text message to you.
0: Did you really?
1: I did.
0: Did you?
1: I did.
0: Did you?
1: That was the first thing I did when I woke up.
0: I was just happy because I got the notification on my watch. I'm like, okay, at least he's up. At least, oh yeah, there it is. Holy bleep. I'm coming now. Gotcha. Okay.
1: And I just, in the entire way on the way here, you idiot.
0: Yeah.
1: Hopefully none of that on the golf course today.
0: Did you burn any lights, burn any stops, or...
1: That's why it was funny you mentioned Tiger Woods there.
0: Yeah.
1: That's all I'm going to say.
0: Okay, fair enough. You know, I've had an Apple Watch for a while now, and personally, if it's your cup of tea, you'll think like I do. If it's not your cup of tea, I get it. I love the watch. I love the data and everything else, but what it's done for me in terms of my alarm clock, because I set my alarm for 4 a.m. when I'm working the morning show, right? And I snooze it, I do. I think I got out of bed this morning. It was like 4:15.

0: clean-ish, hop in the shower. Luckily, I don't live so far. I make my way over to work, and I think I got here this morning at 5. And what my watch does, which it's changed me, because forever, my phone was always my alarm. You know, it's on. I have a nightstand, and my phone sits there as it charges overnight, and I have it on sleep mode, do not disturb, and it goes off at 4 o'clock every day. But what's changed since I've gotten the watch was now I get this pulsating alarm on my wrist because I sleep with it on, and I get this pulsating and ringtone on my wrist now, and I got to I much prefer it than the. I hate the alarm. Ever since I was a kid, I don't like being woken up abruptly by a loud noise or whatever. I have like almost this trauma when I was a kid, and I was a very, very heavy sleeper. I was a great sleeper. Part of me thinks now that I'm a poorer sleeper. I think I've burned my quota from my teenage years. Where Peter, I kid you not, I would stay up late. I would sleep till like 1, 2 in the afternoon when I was a teenager, right?
1: Wow, okay.
0: And it drove my father insane. Mom, not so much, right? But my mom would kind of come into the room if she felt, okay, he slept enough. It's time to get up. My mom would gently sometimes like wiggle my big toe. Shawnee, in a very calm, motherly tone. And she would wake me up and everything else.
1: Oh, mothers.
0: My dad, on the other hand, if he felt like, look at this bum is still sleeping. My dad would bust into the room, jerk open the blinds, rip my covers up, and like, let's go! And I would have he would give me this like very abrupt kind of wake up. And part of me thinks when I hear an alarm go off, you know, that loud, penetrating, it serves a purpose. It's supposed to wake you up. But it doesn't work for me. It kind of gets me into like, argh. Like, who wants to be woken up abruptly, right? So all that to say, I found that the watch has brought me back to a calmer start to my mornings, you know?
1: Okay.
0: And I am a shower first guy in the morning. I'm a shower first guy. And so I'm able to get all that done and get here and ready to go. And Peter's here and he's ready to go. I see Pete is...
1: The belt's in the car.
0: I was worried for a second because, like you, I am wearing...
1: Yes.
0: You see the logo here.
1: Yeah.
0: I am wearing a TSN golf polo. And when I put the polo on, I set my clothes out before I go to sleep every night for work in the next morning. It's all in the bathroom, so it's ready to go and, you know, expedite the process. And I said, when I put this polo on, I said, oh, my God, is this guy going to wear? Are we wearing the same shirt today? I said, this is brutal. This is brutal. It's possible because TSN HQ in Toronto sent over, I guess, a bunch of polos that the big boys on TV, I guess, didn't want to wear anymore, you know? That's the way I choose to look at it, as opposed to a nice gesture by the head honchos in Toronto.
1: It's not true, actually.
0: It's not true.
1: No.
0: It's not.
1: No, I'll tell you why.
0: Tell me.
1: I saw Enoch Muamba wearing the same exact thing.
0: No kidding.
1: Okay. Looks a little bit better in it than I do.
0: Yeah. Okay.
1: But
0: we got a nice delivery of a bunch of polos sent over from Toronto, and Campbell's like, Star, you got to come out. You got to see these shirts and everything else. He goes, take two. So I ended up grabbing a couple of polos, and when I put this one on today, it's like, oh, son of a, don't tell me. Please don't tell me we're not going to come and dress like des jumeaux. We're not going to be twins today on the golf course.
1: What about the shorts?
0: Mine are lighter than you. I'm wearing the same shorts I wore yesterday.
1: Okay, these are fine, though?
0: Yeah, those are okay. Great. Yeah, okay, those are perfect. Great. And your shirt's tucked in?
1: Yes, like shirt is tucked
0: in. Like a proper
1: gentleman? Belt is in the car.
0: Your clubs and shoes are in the car?
1: Yes, they are.
0: Oh, so you're well-organized.
1: I did that last night.
0: You're well-organized.
1: I picked out my outfit last night.
0: Yeah.
1: I was ready to go.
0: Up. Yeah. So you're looking forward to this morning? Our tee time is set for 10:50.
1: Yeah.
0: 10:50 this morning. We're going to be out there. And I was thinking about it yesterday. I said, I don't know how much the audience overall cares about this 1v1 matchup. And I know I've spoken a lot. You and I have talked a lot about today's anticipated showdown, right? As much as it can be. Remind me of the number we set on the board. Was it 27?
1: 30.
0: Oh, we did. That could be true. I don't really remember.
1: I mean, you don't want to shake my hand?
0: It could be true.
1: Come on, Sean. It's true.
0: I thought it was 27.
1: No, it's 30.
0: 30's the number.
1: It's 30. I had baseball last night.
0: I know you did,
1: and
0: yes.
1: And all the guys were talking about it.
0: No kidding.
1: Yeah.
0: Okay, because I guess the point I want to make is I was thinking about it yesterday when I played. I played yesterday, and I played okay. I hit the ball really well.
1: Yeah.
0: I shot 36 on the front. Okay. So that's one over. It's a par 70 golf course. So I shot 36 on the front, but then I shot 41 on the back. I kind of lost it a little bit. So I ended up shooting 77 or 7 over par yesterday. And I was thinking as I was walking off the 18th green, I said, son of a, is that score, if I can run this back, is that going to be good enough? Is Peter going to shoot 108 tomorrow? So if the number's 30, is Peter going to shoot a 108 tomorrow? I said, that's maybe. So we'll see. We'll see how it goes. But I guess the point I want to make is, while I was walking down various fairways, I was thinking about tomorrow with you, and I was like, is there a way where we can maybe keep people in the loop, or is it better to not keep some interested parties in the loop and then come in tomorrow and pull back the curtain and give the details on what happened today?
1: Well,
0: you have thoughts on that?
1: I feel like we can be updating on social media and whatnot, yeah. But how many people that are invested in this
0: yeah.
1: are also following us on the socials?
0: That's a good question.
1: That's the question I would have.
0: Because
1: what other way?
0: Because we didn't pump it up on social zero bit.
1: Everything's, not at all.
0: Everything in terms of the anticipated matchup has just been solely into these microphones all week, right?
1: I think I'd lose followers if I started posting that.
0: So I think maybe we just leave it in the air
1: yeah.
0: and tease it and let people in on and give the details on what happened today, tomorrow on the show. So very much looking forward to that. So if you're with us, the Toronto Blue Jays are starting to play a little bit better baseball, Pete. We're going to hear from Kevin Gausman, who is no longer a member of the Toronto Blue Jays, but did he throw barbs? Did he talk nonsense about what's going on in Toronto? As now he is a member of the Chicago Cubs. More on that. But clearly, Peter, the headline today is the injury to Felix Auger-Aliassime, who was forced out of the National Bank Open yesterday. Fourth in the world, seeded second in this tournament. As I told you off the hop, Daniil Medvedev lost yesterday. Alexander Zverev lost yesterday. Blake Shelton, at least, there's some star power. Blake Shelton, the American, he won his match yesterday. But what happened with Felix? Talking about the back pain at practice on Monday afternoon, thought things were going well in terms of the preparation. And then, you know, he had the bye, and so had an extra day to prepare to play on Tuesday night. But when it came to getting out there on Wednesday at 3 in the afternoon, he got to the court and said he just couldn't serve, so it was impossible for him to play at the level of competition that, you know, he requires to get out there. I mean, we're talking about one of the best tennis players on the men's side in the world, and end of discussion, right? So at that point, it was a difficult decision for him to accept, and just another, like, sad trombone sound effect in my mind of wah, wah, wah. Hmm. The bracket was in his favor. We talked about the bye, the rest, the fact that had he played the finals of Daniil Medvedev and Alexander Zverev out, what I would think psychologically provide a small boost of confidence. But when your body doesn't want to respond, ain't nothing you could do. So Felix didn't even step onto the court yesterday, never even had a chance for a match that was highly anticipated. 7 p.m. start time at the Rogers Center yesterday.
1: Yeah, and as you know, I'm a big tennis fan, but a big reason as to why I wanted to get credentials for this and wanted to was because of Felix. Now I'm struggling to find the storylines here with no Canadians left in the draw.
0: Yep.
1: Even on the women's side.
0: Chapo WDs, Gabriel Diallo, and now
1: same thing. Same thing with Diallo, yeah.
0: And now Felix.
1: Yeah, it's crazy. Yeah. And it's got to be such a helpless feeling here for Felix, knowing that Zverev is out, knowing that Medvedev is out.
0: Yeah.
1: The highest seed left in the tournament is Alex de Minaur.
0: Not Casper Ruud's still there. He's top 10, I think.
1: Yeah.
0: But yeah.
1: You got Ben Shelton as well, who's there.
0: Yep.
1: So there are definitely some names, and Shelton won it a year ago when they were in Toronto, so he's trying to defend his points. But it was right there for Felix.
0: No doubt.
1: And you got to feel gutted for him because, yeah, there is nothing that you can do. And he injured himself at practice on Monday.
0: That's right.
1: Which is crazy. And, yeah, the body doesn't cooperate. We've been talking about this. It's an individual sport. There's no one up there to pick up the slack for you. No doubt. It's all you, man. Mm-hmm. It's all you. And it's got to hurt him a lot knowing the opportunity that he had in front of him. But then again, you got to balance the fact that there is a U.S. Open where you got to defend your points. He made the semifinal. If he doesn't get back there, he's going to drop in the rankings. Mm-hmm. So I guess that is the aspect that we got to look at here. Even though it is his home tournament, you don't want to go into the U.S. Open hampered and just tank your ranking heading into the next season. So that's just how it is. You got to prioritize certain events.
0: Now let's hear from Felix. As distraught as he was that the body doesn't respond after the injury in the back on Monday and couldn't get out there for his match under the lights at Jerry.
2: Well, I started having pain Monday. It was quite sudden. I was training here for 2 weeks and I had zero problems. So it happens sometimes. It's happened for me in the past, but it's just the timing is tough, right? For it to happen here. And then I was lucky to get an extra day to prepare as I was ready to play Tuesday night. And I thought that day by day things would get better, but I tried to go on court today, as some of you saw. I tried to warm up, and then I basically couldn't serve really. So it was impossible for me to think about even competing.
0: There he is, Felix Auger-Aliassime, in his words. Hometown man, you know. That's the extra sting, I think, to this story, to go with everything else we talked about in terms of the bracket being open, the bracket being even that much wider in terms of who lost yesterday. And Zverev and Medvedev again out. Blake Shelton advances. Casper Ruud advances. Stefanos Tsitsipas also loses to a Brazilian, Yao Francesca. He lost yesterday. And unfortunately, that's it. You know, it was a tough day for Canadian tennis. Certainly on the men's side.
1: It was.
0: Chapo was down 3-0, I think, in set number 3, and he WD'd. And
1: yeah.
0: He was done, and we talked about Diallo. He left the court in tears, and then Felix, the frustration on just couldn't get his body ready, couldn't serve, and didn't even step out onto the court, so that was a tough one.
1: It really sucks, and all those people that bought tickets anticipating a run by at least one of the Canadians, it's very hard to forecast those kinds of things, but you got to give credit to the people because they're showing up, and with the schedule and with the lack of players that come to Montreal year over year, you got to believe that there are discussions in the ATP Tour about maybe making this event a lower tier event because the players are clearly not prioritizing it. And I don't know what the discussions are or where they've advanced to. But It's when we look at all of the Masters 1000s, it's seen as a third-rate event.
0: Yes.
1: And it sucks because this is a world-class city with great restaurants and it has a very European feel to it. So you could see why players would get on board with this. But for whatever reason, scheduling or other, they're just not showing up.
0: Well, especially, you look at Yannick Sinner as an example. Like he laid the groundwork after Wimbledon. He's like, listen, I need the break. And the U.S. Open, is right around the corner. Carlos Alcaraz, different story, dealing with injury. He, obviously not here, not playing in Cincinnati. He's got a wrist problem. Novak Djokovic, deep into the back nine of his career, you can understand the output that's required, right? But as we mentioned a couple of times earlier this week, you go back 10, 15 years, you had all the best players regularly stop here in Montreal, having the opportunity to see Rafa, Andy Murray, Novak Djokovic, the great Roger Federer, a chance to watch them practice on the practice courts at Jerry, or even in one of the stadium courts, the opportunity to go see them and then ultimately enjoy what they brought to the table. On the women's side of the bracket, Leila Fernandez had a no-sweat victory yesterday. She's off today. She'll take on, this will be a tough one, Mira Andreeva coming up on Friday. Mm. So that's the fifth-seeded player in Andreeva on the women's side, taking on Leila Fernandez, who's the 30th seed. But good for her to have a 6-2, 6-2 kind of smooth sailing air quote, no sweat kind of match in order to get here into the round of three at the women's side, which is going on in Toronto. So there's the tennis story. Unfortunately, it doesn't really have a happy ending as the tournament took a hit before it got going with the absences of some of the biggest name on the men's side. And then the injuries to now Felix making it three Canadian men leaving the tournament prematurely. You know, not the way you want to go out at the end of the day. You know, not the way you want to go out. So we look forward to the rest of this tournament going on, but not to take away from, there's still some big names on the men's side to look forward to if you do have tickets and you do want to go see some tennis either today or tonight. Coming up on the other side, the MLB trade deadline has come and gone, and now we're starting to hear some reactions from players that are playing on different teams, including Kevin Gausman, on the differences between Chicago and Toronto. You got to hear it next.
3: Hi, it's Ken Connors. When I need to take a little break from keeping up with the news, you know what I do? I go get my Habs fix and I check in with Campbell versus Gallo. Sean and Mitch cover everything from why the team has a hard time protecting a lead to who should be playing on the first line with Nick and Cole. It's a great hang for any fan. They've got your hot takes, your Habs lunch. It's simply hockey heaven. Campbell versus Gallo, drop by any weekday morning after 10 like I do here on TSN 690.
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6: Good morning. Starting out with a couple of incidents. It slows on northbound to carry at Jean Talon because of an incident in the exit for the 40 westbound. Emergency vehicles are on the scene. Met West a little busy at Saint-Michel and then from Lacadie to Stinson. And an accident in Saint-Thérèse on the 15 Laurentian-Ottawa route southbound. Traffic backs up from Blainville. 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I'm Debbie Marcellos from the CJAD 800 Traffic Center.
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20: It's The Morning Show with Connor McKenna and Sean Starr. 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
0: Welcome to Thursday morning. I forgot to give you your forecast details for today if you're just getting ready for your Thursday out and about. A mix of sun and cloud today. There is a 40% chance of showers is what they're telling me over in Environment Canada. There is a risk of a thunderstorm, a high of 29 degrees. The Humidex bringing it up to 38, a very high UV index. I hope Vrionis has some sunscreen for today's highly anticipated 1v1 matchup at the Kanawaki Golf Club. And as always, you know, you take it with a grain of salt, I suppose, considering the Humidex being as high as it's going to be at 38 degrees. That generally comes with a little bit of a shower, thunderstorm kind of warning, but you never know. Kevin Gausman, former Toronto Blue Jay. We have, who's it, Johnny Junta, join us from the Gate 14 podcast this week. Refer to Kevin Gausman as a Blue Jays legend. Is he still a legend after he said this on the differences between Chicago and Toronto?
21: Yeah, I mean, it's really fun. You know, obviously playing a team like the Dodgers brings the best out of everybody, which is good. You know, it's funny. My wife is the first time she's been here. And after the first day she was here, you know, she said, it's so different than Toronto. And I was like, yeah, the focus is baseball. You know, it's real grass. You know, it's outside. You know, so there's a lot of different things than what we're used to. But we're excited for all the new experience.
0: Did you hear anything wrong there in what Kevin Gausman said, Pete? Differences between Chicago and Toronto, you know? It's so different. The focus is on baseball, real grass. It's outside. Like, no lies detected from my side of the table here. I don't know. I've seen some on social media react to this. Oh, so disrespectful. The guy's glad to be out of Toronto. Bah, bah, bah, bah, bah. I understand, you know, it's still Maple Leaf country over there first and foremost. But other than that, Pete, I don't see much reason to get bitter towards Kevin Gausman saying what he said in a Cubbies uniform.
1: No, my read on this is that Toronto was home for him.
0: Right.
1: It wasn't just baseball, Toronto. And his wife and him and his kids, the minute that he signed over here, they embraced it. And the kids went to school there. And that's my read on it, is that it wasn't just about baseball for him in Toronto. It was a home for him. So now he's going to Chicago. He's got a couple of months there. This is a team that's rolling, that has maybe the MVP on their squad, mm-hmm. and Pete Crow Armstrong. Mm-hmm. It's baseball. It's business now. So maybe he is talking about the fans and maybe comparing them to those in Toronto, but I don't necessarily see it that way. He had this on the Cubs broadcast yesterday, mm-hmm. when he was doing an interview with the play-by-play team. Let's have a listen to that.
10: Oh, it's funny, my five-year-old, after the first game here, I believe we scored 10 runs and beat them in game one.
14: Yep.
10: My five-year-old was kind of poking me a little bit and said, you know, I like the Cubs. They can beat the Dodgers. You know, and it was kind of a stab to the heart a little bit, you know, because right after she said the Blue Jays couldn't. And so that was a tough moment. But,
14: too soon.
10: You know, it's been really fun to be here. And, man, this offense, this defense, and just the guys, like I said, the atmosphere, the environment, and Wrigley. I mean, this is baseball Mecca, you know. This is really cool.
0: Good stuff.
1: Yeah, I mean, I think it's great. And Kevin Gausman's always been very open about what he feels with the media. And he was a darling in Toronto. Everybody mm-hmm. loved him there. He's a fan favorite. He was one of the best pitchers that they've ever signed off the free agent market. I have no problems with it. I hope he wins a World Series, quite frankly, with you. I hope he can sort of atone for what happened a year ago, because he is one of the good guys, I like to believe, in Major League Baseball. So no problem for me.
0: It's going to be a stiff competition, you know, even in his own division in Milwaukee in the season they're having, and obviously, you know, what's happening with the LA Dodgers, even though, you know, like, the Dodgers offense, you know, missing some talent, Mookie Betts not having, you know, a banner year for them, but it's Dodger baseball. It's Dodgers in the playoffs. You going to bet against them? I don't know if I would. We are on the cusp of the biggest game of the regular season, and it's not even close. It's Owls and Elks coming up Saturday afternoon right here on TSN 690. The general manager of the Montreal Alouettes, Danny Maciocia, on with Melnick in the afternoon yesterday on how to deal with Edmonton. Also talking about how his defense has improved game after game. We'll hear from the Owls GM and set up Saturday afternoon's mega regular season matchup between Edmonton and Montreal next.
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20: 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It's the morning show with Connor McKenna and Sean Starr. The sports takes are hot. The banter's hotter. And the traffic reports? Well, we have those too. TSN 690.
0: Good to be with you on this Thursday morning. I'm Sean Starr with Peter Vionis. Thank you so much for being with us. As always, our text board is open. Peter is monitoring closely. You can text your thoughts, your opinions to 11690. And as always, be kind, you know. It's a local AM radio show. We're not here to hurt anyone's feelings. And it's never personal. I don't know why some people choose sometimes to make it personal. But that's the part of the job, I suppose. And I'd like to get back to what we did yesterday. I like that. I like getting some of the highlights of the day from our text board community. I will do that at 9:35 this morning. So send your texts in now. Big shout out here to our friend David Skitt, who weighed in with his view yesterday on game day. Peter, I'm going to send this image to you right now. This is the beauty sometimes of the daily listener that pays attention to the show and everything else. David created an image.
1: Wow, that's a long time ago for me.
0: So it was for me too. Look at that big cup wrist of mine at the top. You know that ball's going right all day, every day. Star, minus 190.
1: Minus one.
0: Like maybe there's a typo there. It should be maybe $690.
1: it should be $1,690. I mean, $190.
0: Plus $165 on Vrionis as David Skidt has set the line.
1: For what?
0: See, he put 26 shots. See, are you sure it's I'm giving you 30?
1: Dude, it's 30.
0: Are you sure?
1: 30.
0: Are you sure?
1: It's 30.
0: Okay, so that's today. That's coming up today this morning. And let me know, seriously, I mean, if you're going to be following it on social media, maybe we could do some updates, but send your text into 11690. We'll get to some of the better ones at 9:35 this morning. We are ready. I don't know about you, man, but I cannot seriously think about the last time I was so hyped for an Al's regular season game. And this isn't to get into the playoffs. This isn't like a crossover situation here with playoff implications on the line. Maybe it's as big as the potential playoff berth when we're talking about Kings of the Mountain and what's on the line. Or is this just me trying to hype up the Elks and Owls Saturday afternoon at 3 on TSN 690 when we make that reference? You're playing right now for bragging rights. You're playing for the undisputed claim of you are the best team in the Canadian Football League. Is that legitimate, Peter, or is that a fabricated way to hype up Saturday afternoon's tilt on the hill?
1: Look, I've been pretty vocal about the fact that I think the Owls are the best team in the league.
0: Okay.
1: And I don't believe that that result changes my perspective on that, my read on it. If they lose on Saturday, I'm not going to sit here and say, oh, well, the Elks are far and away the better team.
0: Yeah.
1: No. But I also don't believe that this game needs any extra billing here. Make no mistake about it. It's the matchup of the year in the CFL. These are the two best teams. And I'm wondering, from the Owls' perspective, heading into Saturday,
0: yeah,
1: how much of a sour taste is left in their mouth mm-hmm. after the way that they lost
0: yes.
1: to the Elks. I felt personally that they got jobbed.
0: Mm-hmm.
1: You could make the case against it, I guess, but the Owls believed that that was a fumble and that they should have came out the winners in that football game. But there they are. That's the only blemish on their record this year. And I think they're going to be ticked off. And I think at the moment, having played their most complete game of the year against Ottawa on Friday, last Friday,
0: mm-hmm.
1: I think they're in a great headspace right now. And they're in a great spot. And Jason Moss just has to be over the moon with what he's been seeing from his guys.
0: That's fair. Listen, you know, Montreal undefeated at home. They're 7-1 on the season through 8 games, right? They are right now the second highest scoring team in the Canadian Football League. Vernon Adams Jr. and Calgary are having a season, right? The highest scoring team in the CFL right now. But don't look past Edmonton. Saskatchewan is just as an example in terms of defining how difficult the competition is in the CFL's West Division. The Rough Riders have played 7 games, and they're 5-2, and they've allowed just under 200 points so far through 7 games. Edmonton is at 200 points, but they've played one more game, and Saskatchewan just beat the Elks in Week 9. So as much as we talk about the Elks being who they are, let's not forget, leave it in the back of your mind somewhere, Saskatchewan Rough Riders, a battle-tested caliber team, are also very much in the conversation. But like Peter had mentioned, the Alouettes are a different beast altogether. They are the most dynamic offensive team in this league. So how can they get by Edmonton? How can they run it to 8-1 and 5-0 at Percival Molson Stadium? General Manager Danny Maciocha, guesting on Melnick in the afternoon, as he does every Wednesday on TSN 690, talked about one of the areas the Owls coaching staff is going to have to focus on, and that's the DBs with the Elks.
3: Well, I'm going to tell you one thing. Their back end is pretty impressive. They're athletic. Their ball hawks, you know, the two names that you just mentioned, they're able to go up there and play the ball in the air, and they've been quite productive as far as the season that they've embarked on here with the record that they have. They've been quite productive in the back end. They've batted down quite a few balls, picked off a few, and they're pretty good. They do a pretty good job of disguising coverages. So it's going to be an interesting matchup, especially versus our receiving core and our quarterback, Davis Alexander. And it's just a question of hopefully we can give Davis the time required to distribute the ball and get the ball out to our playmakers and then let them do what they do best with the ball in their hands.
0: So there's Danny Machocha on one of the obstacles, one of the bigger challenges at hand on Saturday afternoon is giving full respect to the DBs with the Edmonton Elks. And we'll see whether that has an impact, because when we talk about how dynamic the Owls offense is, put some numbers on it for a second. They're averaging about 350 passing yards a game.
1: It's crazy.
0: They're rushing for over, on average, 110 yards a game and scoring over 34 points per game. But the other issue is, and Peter has brought this up a couple times this week, the defense, the old cliche of bending but not breaking, giving up just over 27 points a game. Danny Machocha on the Owls' defense and what's happened to it over the last couple of weeks. Are we talking about a much improved defensive scheme?
3: Yeah, bending but not breaking. That would define us here the last few weeks, and probably the last couple of years, I would say. We buckled down with our backs to the goal line, and we were able to get some big, big stops. And those big stops, we were able to convert them. I think we took the ball on our 1 yard line and we drove the whole field and scored a major. But we're coming up with some big, big stops, and we're getting our physicality showing up here the last few weeks. And that's a credit to the players, the buy-in from our players and our coaches. The way they're coaching them, and we're always going to have a wrinkle or two every single week, whether it's on offense, defense, or special teams.
0: You know, I like what the general manager Danny Machocha is talking about there. Like, no one's eyeing perfection. It's impossible. The pursuit of perfection is more or less impossible, right? You can have a good game, but it's not going to be perfect. There are going to be mistakes, but if you can minimize those mistakes and control as much as you possibly can control, you know, I like this team's chances of beating anybody on any field at any time, regardless of the circumstance. And one of the key things when we talk about success is, generally, it comes down to protecting your quarterback. David Alexander, who has played hurt, this guy is an absolute gutsy, gutsy, balls-to-the-wall type of player. But what also helps is the offensive line and the protection he's been given as the season goes into Week 10 Saturday against Edmonton. More from Danny Machocha.
3: You know, they can get it done regardless of where they are on the field. It doesn't matter who Davis is throwing the football to. You know, his philosophy is very simple. You know, I mean, I'm going to go through my progression, and if you're open, I'm going to throw you the ball. So, you know, the ball can find its way to the field pot or Snead, but then we'll throw a winning touchdown in Calgary to Kasim Ferdinand. So he just uses all his weapons, and he's going to be true to his reads, and if his read takes him to a particular player, he'll throw him the ball because he trusts the player to come down with the reception. And then let's not forget, this is probably the best our offensive line has played since I've been back here in January of 2020. You know, we're establishing the run, and we've got a dynamic back in Tice that I think I referred to previously on your show as a little bit of a McCaffrey coming out of the backfield, because he can actually even catch the ball coming out of the backfield and make some plays for you.
0: Danny Machocha is a football genius.
1: Of course he is.
0: He is a football genius. You know, just the way he communicates, the way he's, you know, when he talks about being around the organization, back with the organization, you know, going on 6 years now, in terms of how they've built it up. Jason Moss landing on the right coach at the right time. Here's a guy who's played in the league, who's won in this league. Anthony Calvillo. I was so glad the way the organization handled Anthony Calvillo. And listen, there were some dark days. The lack of foresight, the planning for life after AC was problematic, and it hurt the team for a long time, to the point where I remember a couple of years after AC had long been retired, I remember being in the Metro, standing on the platform and looking. There was an advertisement for the Montreal Alouettes upcoming season, and Anthony Calvillo was used as one of the faces for the marketing. I was like, this guy doesn't even play anymore. Like, where is this team going? Who are their quarterbacks? Who are their dynamic playmakers? And fast forward to the names that we are all comfortable talking about. Tyson Philpott and what they're able to do, and Davis Alexander emerging as a superstar in this Canadian Football League, and Danny Machocha and his staff have done an understatement, an incredible job in pulling this franchise out of the trenches and getting over the line in a Grey Cup and getting back to a Grey Cup. Now, the result wasn't what they wanted. They ended up losing to the Rough Riders in their second trip back there with Jason Moss on the sideline. But the graduation of Anthony Calvillo, slowly but surely, and now, to me, it's not a coincidence. It's not a coincidence that we talk about and hear from the general manager about the offensive line production of why the running game is so potent. 110 yards in the Canadian Football League on the ground, that is a massive, massive number. 350 passing yards per game. It goes back to quarterback protection, play calling, schemes, the fact that they're not predictable on offense. That all adds up to success and big-time stats.
1: Yeah, and I think there's no coincidence when you flash back to when PKP came in and that ownership stability. You got to give him credit. And then he established Danny Maciocia as the main pillar, who then carried that over into Jason Moss. And I'll flash back to when they won the Grey Cup in 2023. Mm-hmm. They had 25 free agents that were set to hit the market. They brought back 22 out of the 25 free agents the following season. I don't have the numbers in front of me here, Sean, on when the last time was that that happened in the Canadian Football League, but I would like to believe that that's unheard of. The fact that guys are not chasing other opportunities, not chasing more money elsewhere. They want to be a part of this Alouette system. We saw Austin Mack get a quick look at NFL camp at that time, and then the minute it didn't work out, he came back. So guys want to be here. They want to be a part of the culture that Jason Moss has created, that Danny Maciocia has created, and I think that's why we're seeing such a consistent team. It's because there's continuity across the board, and that's a big thing in professional sports, being able to keep a group together that can grow together. There's something to be said about that. And that's exactly what I think about when this Owls team takes the field, how together and connected they are. And it shows in the way that they play. It's like, it looks like Davis Alexander knows where his receivers are going to be all the time. Mm-hmm. There's never, never any miscommunication between the two. And I don't know if we see that across the board in the CFL. So it's such an impressive thing to see. It's so much fun to watch, first off. And, I mean, the Owls are just steamrolling through the league right now. It's great.
0: Peter Vionis, Sean Starr with you until 10 o'clock. It's the TSN 690 Morning Show. Happy Thursday, you guys. Don't forget, a four-pack of tickets to see CF Montreal take on the LA Galaxy. August 22nd, we'll do that before 10 o'clock. As always, I remind you, our text board is open at 11690. We'll get to the highlights of the text board at 9:35 this morning. We always have a busy show for you ahead. We've got the three-peat quiz coming up in hour number two. We'll also have our buy or sell segment coming up just after 8 o'clock. I've got some interesting perspectives on Michael Hage, on trade deadline day across sports, and one thing I'd love to see the city of Montreal adopt sooner rather than later. 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
9: They've cleared the accident northbound to carry at the exit for the 40 West. It's still a little busy, though, at Jean Talon. Met westbound slows from La Cordaire to Saint-Michel, then from Saint-Laurent into DeCary. Eastbound Trans-Canada's at Côte de l'Iesse and clearing out through Blainville after an earlier accident in Saint-Thérèse on the 15 South. Get 20 times the points Friday to Sunday at PharmaPrix. 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
0: I can't believe this guy. I just got threatened off the air. Peter Vionis just threatened me. It's not even 7 o'clock in the morning, and I'm being threatened by Peter Vionis. He told me to watch out. Watch out, he said.
1: I was looking up yesterday.
0: He downloaded some sort of golf app that gives him yardages and, I guess, steers him potentially out of trouble today.
1: Yeah.
0: I think your janky swing, I don't think an app can fix your janky swing.
1: Okay. But... Oh, now you're coming back at me?
0: I put schwa. Watch out, he says to me.
1: So
0: I look at it, I go, what for what?
1: I was looking up intimidation tactics last night.
0: What's your angle here? Intimidation.
1: I don't know.
0: This is the line we're stepping over.
1: I'm grasping at straws. So the first one is don't look a person in the eye while you're talking. So I was going to do, if I didn't come in late,
0: yeah,
1: I would have done the entire show like this.
0: Just staring
1: at the TV talking to you.
0: I'm already rattled.
1: And it would have pissed you off.
0: What's wrong with this
1: then
0: guy?
1: Then we get to the course. This stupid idiot.
0: Well, I found out something about you that we shared off the air, but now considering that you have habitually stepped over the line in the last few minutes or so, I don't mind bringing this up. Are you sure that's the right path you want to take for today's 1v1 matchup at 10:50?
1: I'm joking. Because I'm being facetious.
0: You mentioned to me that you're not a pressure guy.
1: No.
0: You're putting undue stress on yourself when you self-admit that you don't respond to the pressure.
1: I don't say that I don't respond to the pressure, but when I talk
0: yes.
1: too much, like when I'm playing baseball, I don't say a word.
0: Right.
1: The only thing I'll call out is how many outs there are, or I'll thank the umpire at the end of the game.
0: That's classy.
1: I don't complain.
0: Yeah.
1: I don't throw equipment, or very rarely do I throw equipment. But I've been tossed from games before, and I've learned. I said, no, you're here to play. Shut up and play.
0: Okay.
1: And that's when I think I'm at my best, when I'm not engaging with the other team, with the other competitors. I'm just going to focus on me. So I'm just adding dramatic effect here, mm-hmm. Sean. Mm-hmm. I wasn't actually going to do a show for 4 hours and not look you in the eye.
0: Yeah.
1: But and then shake your hand on the course.
0: You've got this new app now? No, we shake hands.
1: Of course we shake hands.
0: We take our hats off on 18.
1: You told me no logos, and I don't know if I have a hat without a logo. So...
0: I mean, I have a hat in my locker if you need a hat.
1: No.
0: It's going to be hot today.
1: Is it?
0: Yeah, man. Okay.
1: I don't want your hat.
0: Okay.
1: I don't want it. Thank you, though. Appreciate it. But yeah,
0: it's fine.
1: I'm not into the trash talking mm-hmm. and all that. It doesn't get me going. What gets me going is just wanting to do well.
0: I think that's the right approach.
1: Yeah.
0: That's the right approach today. The 1v1 matchup, Vionis versus Starr. We have finally landed on the day. I am ready. I'm excited. I am excited for this morning. I'm excited for you to see the course. I'm excited for you to play the course.
1: I'm really excited.
0: Yeah, it's going to be a good day, man.
1: So what are the odds finally? What are we looking at here if you had to handicap it?
0: I'm giving you 30 shots.
1: Yeah.
0: I mean, that is a massive, massive number. It is hard to beat someone giving them 30 shots. I don't care if you've never played a course. That is a big number to overcome. A massive number. I have to shoot, you know, like if you don't break 100, even if you don't break 100, right? Shoot, you shoot 102. What do I have to shoot? That's a big number for me to put up. Mm-hmm. It's a big number.
1: Well, I haven't shot one less than a 106 this year.
0: Okay. So I've got a chance. Yeah. I think, yeah, either in that 28 to 30, I think is the appropriate number. And finally, was there anything? I know you went for a glorious breakfast with your father yesterday.
1: I did, yeah. Yeah.
0: Was there anything there from Dad? Did he tell you, listen, you better come home a winner or don't come home at all?
1: No, he said you better buy an extra sleeve of balls.
0: Okay. All right.
1: That's what he told me. He's
0: like, did you are you coming with 12 or do you have more?
1: I have 12. Okay. But I'll be fine.
0: Because if you lose 12 balls, I mean it's a DQ, you're done. You're done.
1: Oh, I'm done.
0: Of course, you're done. By the rules, bro. You've run out of golf balls.
1: Can I buy golf balls there?
0: You can buy golf balls
1: there.
0: Okay,
1: then I will.
0: Yeah. Yeah, you
1: that's,
0: can.
1: That's
0: you
1: what
0: can.
1: I'm going to do.
0: I don't know if you're going to lose 12. I certainly hope you don't.
1: No, I mean, I've been pretty good at that.
0: But we'll see where you are after
1: in my
0: 9.
1: Previous rounds.
0: Because we have to walk by the pro shop after 9. You know?
1: Right, right.
0: So we'll see where we're at.
1: Oh, so
0: there.
1: I should wait till the turn, you think?
0: Yeah. Dude, if you lose 12 balls after 9, you might as well just go into your car and go home. Day's over, brother. the day's over. You're having a miserable fun night.
1: I'm playing out that round. No matter what.
0: Well, for sure. It's on my dime. I'm paying for you today.
1: Yeah, but
0: you haven't really even acknowledged that. You know?
1: Yes, I have.
0: Well, I don't think you've done a good enough job of acknowledging that.
1: No, but I'm very appreciative, Sean.
0: No, I understand
1: that. You didn't have to do that whatsoever, and I think, first off, thank you
0: speak nice things about me today, Peter.
1: Thank you for wanting to invite me to your club,
0: yes,
1: which you go to so often, and have made a name for yourself there. People know who you are.
0: That's right, Peter.
1: And I'm very appreciative of the fact that you feel comfortable bringing me there,
0: because
1: that means golf aside.
0: Yeah,
1: who cares how crappy of a golfer I am?
0: Yeah,
1: you think I'm a good enough guy to be in that group?
0: That's fair,
1: and that's what it means to me.
0: Well, we'll see what the group thinks about you. Ultimately, I'm comfortable enough playing golf with you today.
1: I'm a mesher
0: with the other two guys.
1: I mesh with people.
0: We're playing with Eve. Eve is a fantastic gentleman. I played golf with him yesterday, and as I told you, we're playing with Stormy. He's got a PGA Tour logo tattooed on the back of his leg.
1: That's good.
0: A lot of people at the golf course have been listening to the show.
1: Great.
0: One guy, Bob, came up to me yesterday. He goes, you know, Sean, you said something that was wrong on the show yesterday. I said, Bob, I'm on the air for 4 hours. I guarantee you I said more than one thing that wasn't correct. And he goes, no, what you said was Stormy's a great guy to play golf with. Joking, obviously, right? But we're going to have a good time. And you know what, to your benefit, Stormy always plays in a cart, always. So when you start spraying the golf ball around, Stormy's going to be first on the scene in his cart, zipping over to make sure to see if you're in trouble or if your ball's still in play.
1: Mm.
0: All right, so we settled on the number. I'm giving Peter 30 shots today.
1: Look, if you give me 30, so let's try to say on average you're around like a 76, let's say.
0: Maybe a little bit more, maybe 77, somewhere around that. Yeah, yeah.
1: So it has
0: been a struggle season for me. I've told you that before. I'm struggling a little bit. I played better yesterday. Yeah. I hit the driver really well. I was hitting it about 260 yesterday.
1: Okay, nice.
0: Down the middle, I hit 71% of my fairways yesterday, Pete.
1: That's great.
0: 71%, Pete.
1: That's where you want to be.
0: Short grass, brother. Mm-hmm. Short grass.
1: And that'll roll. Yeah. That'll roll, right? So considering that you're around that 75 to 78 range,
0: yeah. Yes,
1: I still got to play just as good as I did in my other rounds,
0: yes,
1: on easier golf courses.
0: On courses, would you say, that you've played before?
1: Yes.
0: Okay.
1: Yeah.
0: Okay.
1: So I still have to play well to give myself a chance here.
0: You've got a chance.
1: I have a chance.
0: You have a chance.
1: Okay. So odds, do you land on them? I'll give you a minus.
0: 30-point spread is a big number, man. I think about the Patriots dynasty with Randy Moss and Tom Brady, and I think about the big, remember the ridiculous point spreads they had week in and week out?
1: Yeah, yeah.
0: To cover the number, I'm going to say, seriously, not exaggerating, minus 310?
1: That's fair.
0: 350?
1: That's fair.
0: Something like that? Minus 350?
1: It's fair.
0: I think I'm a favorite.
1: Oh,
0: a sizable favorite.
1: For sure.
0: If we were just playing straight up, it would be minus 25 million, basically, if we were just playing shot for shot, right? But covering the spread, it's a big number. It's a big number. I have to have a good day, a decent day. And I can't wait, brother. It's going to be a lot of fun.
1: Mm-hmm.
0: So we posted David Skitt's graphic on Instagram. And so we'll see. We'll see how
1: with,
0: we feel. I don't know.
1: Baseball photo.
0: I don't know what you guys want.
1: At 16 years old.
0: I'm sure I pissed a lot of people off, probably talking way too much about this, but, you know.
1: What else are we going to talk about?
0: It's August 6th today. I'm excited for the match. You know, if you've been listening to me talk on the radio, you know I'm a golf junkie, so I can't help it. But I think we've done an okay job. We talked a lot of tennis. We heard from Mal's general manager, Danny Machocha, in the first hour. Coming up, we have the press review. Some well-deserved recognition for Cole Caufield. And what's going on with Patrick Laine? Could he be a fit looking for a team, looking at a team that needs offense? Is Patrick Laine the answer to that? It's the press review. We'll tackle those subjects next.
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8: There is a slowdown in the exit for the 13th southbound.
9: 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Once again, we're...
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21: 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Pachurski on the chase. Pachurski alone on the far side, trying to cross the ball back in. Penny with the shot!
20: Never miss a moment. TSN 690. It's the Morning Show with Connor McKenna and Sean Starr. 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
22: It's hour two of the Morning Show. Welcome back. Happy to be here with you. I hope you're happy to be with us. If you are, thank you so much for joining us on this sixth day of August. Oh, my God. Sixth day of August. Where has the summer gone?
23: So, Sean, you were wondering about the golf talk, whether it's too much.
22: Yeah.
23: A lot of texts flooding in here saying they love it.
22: Oh, good.
23: To keep it going.
22: I'm glad. And we're going to do the highlights. We'll do the highlights of the text board today. So if you want to make the highlight reel, send in your text to 11690 throughout the course of the morning. We'll get to some of them coming up at 9:30 today. Some of the reaction, we put the graphic up on social media. It's game day, Star versus Vrionis. And some of the reaction is starting to kind of file in a little bit here. My buddy John Anthony says 26 shots. Actually, it's 30. He goes, oh, my God, good luck. That is a lot of strokes.
23: No, but it's not. It's. I think it's fair. Do you think it's fair?
22: I think it's a lot.

0: Do you want to go less? We can go less.
1: No, I think it's fine. I think 30 is a good number. I think 30 is a good number.
0: We can do 28. You really want to heckle it down to 28?
1: No. No, it's fine. It's fine. I'll do the 30. I'll be a man. I'm a man. I'm 48. I'm soon to be 48 years old.
0: I was going
1: to
0: ask for more.
1: Get out of here.
0: I was, but...
1: No, we did the math yesterday. There are four par threes.
0: Yes.
1: 3, 9, 12, and 17. I'll give you two shots on the 14 holes, and then we got up to 32 yesterday, and we chopped it down to 30. I think 30 is a good number. The fact that I have to give you shots on par threes is a bit embarrassing, I'm not going to lie, but we'll see how it goes.
0: So you gave me the two shots on the par threes, right?
1: Yes. Yes. Yes. I'll give you a shot on 9, and I'll give you a shot on 17.
0: Because those are tougher
1: ones? Yes, my opinion.
0: Okay, fine.
1: In my opinion.
0: I think we landed on a fair number.
1: So 30 is the number locked in. Fist bump? Fist bump.
0: Fist bump.
1: So it's in. It's locked in. It's 30 shots.
0: Locked.
1: Okay.
0: Let's go.
1: Let's go indeed. It's time for the press review. How do you feel about this? Cole Caulfield in his rightful spot. Did you catch this? The NHL Network's ranking of the top wingers in the National Hockey League. Their poll... Done, conducted, published, came out on Sunday. Caulfield, of course, had a team-leading 51 goals during the regular season, the first to do so since Stefan Richer. Did you know that? You knew it was
0: Stefan. I did know
1: okay.
0: that.
1: Okay, your silence was deafening.
0: No, well, I didn't want to overstep. I wanted you to say it.
1: I like you. You're very humble today, Pete. I appreciate that very much. But he's 9th in the National Hockey League. Comes in top 10. He wasn't even on the list at this time last year when the NHL Network released its rankings of the top wingers in the NHL. So Cole Caulfield comes in at number 9. You want to have a guess as to who the top winger was, according to this poll? The top winger in the National Hockey League was, in your opinion?
0: Just overall.
1: Overall.
0: Winger.
1: Eastern Conference guy, Atlantic Division player.
0: Oh, Kucherov.
1: Number 1.
0: Yeah.
1: David Pastrnak, number 2. Mm-hmm. Kirill Kaprizov, number 3. I got no issue with the order of that list. I'm good with that.
0: Yeah.
1: So far, Cole Caulfield not disrespected, right?
0: Nope.
1: Okay. 4, 5, and 6 on this list. Top wingers in the NHL, according to the NHL Network. Mitch Marner, Mikko Rantanen, Matt Boldy. 4, 5, and 6.
0: No problem with that.
1: No disrespect to Cole Caulfield yet?
0: Nope.
1: I agree. Coming in at number 7, Jason Robertson. Coming in at number 8, Matthew Tkachuk. And then it's Cole Caulfield at 9.
0: I think it might be generous, honestly.
1: So here are the wingers that he is ahead of, okay?
0: Hmm.
1: So it sounds like you don't have an issue with Cole Caulfield being ranked 9th in the league, okay? I mean, Matthew Tkachuk didn't even play last year, more or less. So maybe there was a case to be made he jumps up one spot to number 8 in the NHL, but maybe we're splitting hairs at this point. I don't know. Cole Caulfield, 9th in the league. Peter, he is ahead of guys like William Nylander, Kyle Connor, Artemi Panarin, Brandon Hagel, Sam Reinhart, Martin Natchez, Jake Gensel, Clayton Keller, Brady Tkachuk, Cutter Gauthier, and Lucas Raymond.
0: So, if you're asking me this...
1: There isn't a guy behind Cole Caulfield in spots 10 through 20 that I think there is a strong argument to be made that he should be... Cole Caulfield should be behind any of those guys, in my opinion.
0: Maybe Nylander?
1: No.
0: No?
1: Well, I mean, 9 and 10.
0: Okay.
1: 9 and 10. Like, I would have Cole Caulfield ahead of Matthew Tkachuk if we're going off last season.
0: Yes.
1: Right? So now I'm moving him up basically to 8th spot. Maybe Tkachuk drops to 9, drops to 10. Nylander drops to 9. Tkachuk drops to 10. Maybe that's how I would kind of redo this list. But for me, I'm kind of good. I think it's a good amount of respect shown to Cole Caulfield, who, again, I remind you, wasn't on the list last year. Did not crack the top 20 of the best wingers in the league. Mm.
0: Do you think he should be ahead of anybody in the top 8?
1: No.
0: No.
1: Maybe. Other than Matthew Tkachuk. I would put him, like I said, I would put him ahead of Matthew Tkachuk. Because we're going off last season.
0: Yeah, I guess.
1: You know? We're going off last year.
0: Yeah.
1: So that's where I would have him today. But ahead of William Nylander and Kyle Connor, Jake Gensel, yes. Brady Tkachuk, yes. Cutter Gauthier, yes. Lucas Raymond, yes. I'm good moving forward. It's a press review on the morning show. Pete, what do you got?
0: I'm looking at NFL QB tiers in The Athletic.
1: Go ahead.
0: And this is an article from, hold on a second, got it here, from Mike Sando. And I find it interesting because the headline reads, Patrick Mahomes no longer the standalone quarterback.
1: Mm-hmm.
0: Now, this is something that I want to get to in the three-peat quiz,
1: yeah,
0: as George Kaparis will join us. I want to get your guys' read on this. But it is, in tier one, Patrick Mahomes, still at number one, and then it's Josh Allen and Matt Stafford tied at two. So there was tier one, but above tier one, in years past, there was just the Patrick Mahomes tier,
1: yeah,
0: where he was in a league of his own. I don't know about you, Sean, but if I'm a GM in the National Football League and I got to handpick a quarterback for one game, there's nobody that I'm picking ahead of Patrick Mahomes.
1: Mm-hmm.
0: I don't care what he did a year ago. Mm-hmm. I don't care what he did 2 years ago.
1: Mm-hmm.
0: He's the best quarterback in the league, in my opinion. So
1: I tell you, the hype machine is really revving up for Lamar Jackson having a monster comeback season for the Baltimore Ravens. Lots of hype going around Lamar in training camp and going into a new season.
0: I mean, is he going to be the same player that he was? Because running, his game was really predicated on running the football.
1: Yes.
0: And when he came back from injury last year, we just did not see that whatsoever with any regularity. And I think going forward, in order to keep him healthy, the Ravens might limit the amount of runs that he gets in a game. So for Mahomes here, the explanation is this. Mahomes sits alone in the top spot, but for the first time since 2022, one of the voters, a GM, placed him in the second tier. I know no one sees this list, but no one wants to be the one that takes the one off, a defensive coordinator said. He has earned that. Almost no one wants to take off the number one. Mahomes turns 31 in September. His scramble rate climbed to a career-high 9% last year, an indication he was doing more with his legs to prop up an offense short on dynamic receiving threats. Is that sustainable with Mahomes coming off of a torn ACL?
1: Mm-hmm.
0: What do you think? Are you good with this?
1: I'm good with it.
0: Yeah?
1: Yeah, I'm good with it. I mean, you know, Patrick Mahomes, in terms of playing the position, is the most dynamic quarterback I have ever seen. I'm not saying he's the best quarterback I've ever seen, but he's done things at that position I've never seen a quarterback do at a high level consistently. And even before the injury, he was still, you know, Patrick Mahomes doing what he did, bizarre arm angles and making guys miss and just being Patrick Mahomes, essentially, to the point where we got numb to it. When he came into the league and started to establish himself, we were like, oh my God, none of us have ever seen a quarterback play the position the way he does. And then we saw that. And then we saw the MVPs and we saw the championships. And then we got numb to the excellence that was Patrick Mahomes. You know, and I'm also a big buyer of this, Pete, of when we talk about the elite of the elite in professional sports,
0: mm-hmm,
1: I dare you to challenge them and tell them that they can't do something, that there is no bounce back, that your better days are behind. You've got a future, but man, the light is a little dimmer today than it was. That's a very dangerous game to play with the elite of the elite, and Patrick Mahomes is the elite of the elite.
0: And to that point, Matthew Stafford is the perfect example of that. Sort of counted out in Detroit for failure after failure. Comes over to the Rams. I mean, the Lions really turned a corner when they got rid of Matthew Stafford. Not because of Jared Goff, but because of all of the other pieces that they got in that deal as well.
1: That's right.
0: So it was one of the rare win-win trades in the National Football League because the Lions were better off after the fact, and then the Rams got their Super Bowl.
1: Fair.
0: And now we fast forward a couple of years.
1: Mm-hmm.
0: Matthew Stafford is still in that elite conversation, even at 38 years old. It's pretty remarkable. Should be very interesting to see what happens with the Rams this year.
1: Coming up on the morning show, I want to talk about Patrick Laine with Peter Vrionis. And for a guy who has a track record of being an elite goal scorer, and listen, there are a lot of flaws to Laine's game. How come he hasn't signed with a team yet? Do we have teams that logically make sense in your mind when it comes to possible landing spots for Patrick Laine? We'll dive into Patrick Laine and his future. Does he have one in the National Hockey League coming up on the morning show? But next, Boston Red Sox broadcaster Get a hold of yourself, man, in the broadcast booth. You got to hear it next.
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3: 13th South in Laval, we have an incident in the entrance from Sampson. Traffic moves well on the 13 and on Laurentian Route South. It's all clear through Laval. It slows in Montreal at Henri Bourassa to board the Metropolitan. Met westbound from Vio, heavy to Saint-Michel, and then it slows at Saint-Laurent into Decarie. Northbound Decarie moves well. Southbound side, they've cleared the stall at Sherbrooke. No problems in from the South Shore. Get 20 times the points Friday to Sunday at Farmer Prix. 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
1: Now, welcome back. Thanks so much for the engagement on the game day matchup, Star versus Rionis at the Kahnawake Golf Club at 10:50 this morning. We don't have live odds up on the thing, up on the
0: people,
1: up anywhere.
0: People are asking. People are begging for it.
1: The reaction is good. Peter's getting advice from some of his teammates on his baseball team. And unfortunately, the bit of advice you got from one of your pals that saw your Instagram story on the graphic created by David Skidd, our listener of TSN 690 Morning Show and a big member of the golf community, that he created, and Peter and I shared it on our Instagrams, that he gave you an extremely valuable piece of advice. One that perhaps I wish he hadn't, in the fairness of me trying to win today, but it is the best piece of advice anyone has given you. Peter, what did he tell you?
0: Smart golf is good golf.
1: Yeah, all day.
0: And that was something that I knew going in here, like, especially
1: the more conservative you play, the more aggressive you play, the worse off you're going to be.
0: Yeah.
1: You know, swinging out of your shoes, swinging for defenses, all gas, no brakes. That's going to be a problem.
0: But at the same time, I love hitting the disco stick. Love the disco stick.
1: What's that mean?
0: The driver.
1: The disco stick. Yeah. I have never heard that term attributed to a driver in my life. No cap.
0: I knew it was coming. If you didn't say it, I was going to say it.
1: Okay.
0: But that's what we call it, because you hit it so far, you end up on the dance floor.
1: Right.
0: The disco stick.
1: Okay.
0: So I cannot go around without hitting my driver. I refuse.
1: Okay.
0: I'd rather not play.
1: Huh. I spanked my 3-wood a lot. I hit it a lot.
0: I can't hit that club.
1: Okay. very much looking forward to this today, my man.
0: And I won't. But I did get some good advice.
1: Okay. And you know how to get to the golf course?
0: I will put it into Waze.
1: Into the old Waze machine?
0: Yeah.
1: Okay. It's just before Caughnawaga, but on the left side.
0: Okay.
1: On the left side of the that same 207 highway, right? Peter, set this up for me here. What's going on in the Boston Red Sox broadcast here after a home run?
0: Well, they're having as much fun as the team is having right now, Sean. They are on a roll. This was
1: again.
0: This This was a couple days ago here, but I just came across it and I had seen it, but the Red Sox booth got real excited over a Jaren Duran home run.
1: Now, the level seems a little bit low, so I may want to jack this up here for a second, but yeah, you got to hear this.
7: And there's the drive. Way back to right. That's gone as well. The Sox go back to back.
9: Whee!
0: play it again. One more time.
7: And there's the drive. Way back to right. That's gone as well. The Sox go back to back.
1: I mean, how good is this? How good is this sound? It doesn't get any better than that, right, Pete? I mean, that is arguably the best sound in sports. The best sound in sports, the crack of the bat. More text coming in from our pal, Brett Fletcher. Shout out, Brett. What's up, brother? Listening to the show this morning. Disco stick, he says. Palm face emoji, laughing face emoji. The youth, my friend. The youth and their golf terminology. Hashtag shrink the game.
0: First there was disco stick. Today there was the birdie juice. Yesterday,
1: that's right. That I've heard many times.
0: Oh, you've heard that?
1: I've heard many times. Okay. Yeah.
0: You don't like the disco stick?
1: I don't like the disco.
0: Why?
1: I like it. Let the big dog eat. Get the big dog.
0: Roof.
1: Yeah. All gas, no brakes, brother. Vriona Star this morning at 10:50. And don't forget, our text board is open. Send your messages to 11690. We'll get to the highlights of the text board at 9:35 this morning, so still a chance for you to get in on that. But we've got the three-peat quiz on deck with our friend, co-host of the Starters Podcast, George Caparis. Pete?
0: We know who the number one goalie is going to be for the Montreal Canadiens. At least the contracts have determined that. But what role will Sam Montembeau play? We'll have that and much more coming up next on the three-peat quiz on TSN 690.
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0: Welcome back. It's the morning show on TSN 690. Peter Vriones in for Connor McKenna. I'm with Sean Starr for the rest of this week and next week as well until Connor McKenna makes his triumphant return to the morning show. But now it is time for the three-peat quiz, and we welcome in George Caparis, who is fresh back from the motherland.
1: Oh,
0: George.
1: Already?
0: Yes.
1: That was fast.
0: Yes, George, good morning.
2: Yes, sir. How are you, gentlemen? Yes, it's almost 3 weeks, and it passed pretty quick, I'll tell you that.
1: Oh, yeah. That's right. I was off for a couple of weeks from the last time we spoke.
0: Right.
1: Okay.
0: That's right. Where'd you go in Greece, George?
2: I come from a little island in the North Aegean, which is called Samos, and I was there a little bit, went to Evia, which is the second largest island in Greece as well, and spent some time in Athens. So
0: yeah. Nice.
2: Nice to see family and friends and a different way of life over there where they seem to slow it down just a little bit and enjoy things a little bit more.
1: Is that a place that I often find myself, George, when I'm on holidays, you know, whether it's an island trip or a city in Europe, for example, I always kind of get caught in this love affair. It's like, I could live here, you know?
2: Yeah, I don't know. You know, I've been asking myself that question recently,
1: yeah, and, yeah.
2: which is, I think it's totally normal
1: yeah.
2: given my age and everything. But it's interesting because when we visit, right, I mean, it's at the peak of summer, and it's when there is tons of things to do and tons of people and everything. But especially island life, like, it clears out in October, and there's not a ton of people there, not a ton to do. I wonder what it would be like having the picturesque view but being alone by yourself with nothing to do. It'd be interesting.
0: Hmm. Those thoughts, eh?
1: They're nice to have,
0: yeah.
1: You know?
0: Yeah, so there's George Caparis from the Starters Podcast with Simon Salikas and Dave Trendadue. So, guys, let's get it started with some Montreal Canadiens talk here.
3: Now Matheson lost it. Here come the Canes down the far side. Aho stops through the middle. Chatfield with a shot, and that one goes high off of Jakub Dobish.
0: So we know, boys, heading into the season that Jakub Dobish is going to be the number one, or at least he's going to get every opportunity to be here for the Montreal Canadiens with that contract and with the way that he performed down the stretch and into the playoffs. But Sean Starr, I'll start with you on this one here.
1: Mm-hmm.
0: What kind of role do you expect Sam Montembeau to play next season for the Habs?
1: Sam Montembeau is going to be the backup next year.
0: Okay.
1: He's going to be the backup, and I don't mean this in a disrespectful tone. I don't mean this in a non-believer way about future goaltender, future perhaps star of the Montreal Canadiens net, and Jacob Fowler, who had, a strong season, I'll put it that way. You know, good numbers in 17 games. We're talking about a guy who was close to a .910 save percentage, a respected goals against average under 2.5, right? I think Jacob Fowler, clearly, understatement, has a very, very high ceiling. But in the context of what I believe is best moving forward, I'm going to give Sam Montembeau the opportunity to right a wrong, and that was a massive wrong, which was his entire season a year ago. It was turbulent, to put it mildly. So I think there's an opportunity here in two different ways. One, Sam Montembeau to establish himself as the backup to Jakub Dobish. I don't think there's any debate there. I don't think Sam Montembeau is fighting for the number one job. I think it's Jakub Dobish all day, every day. That's my call, without training camp even getting underway yet. But to have two, air quote, professional goaltenders, not having three goaltenders throughout the course of a season, and allowing Jacob Fowler, again, is there really, guys, a problem with him going to Laval and getting more seasoning and being, again, the man for the Laval Rocket with a new head coach and everything else? I have no problem with that. And if things go sideways, it's all good. Sam Montembeau, it'll reoccur. Jacob Fowler will come in and he'll be the man. But if it goes right, maybe there's an opportunity that Fowler does well in Laval and Sam Montembeau's value goes up and you can move him. So that's the way I look at it. That's the way I think it maybe maps out.
0: George Caparis, what about you? What kind of role?
2: I'll kind of add to that, Peter. I mean, I think the two words come to mind: asset management, right? And that's what Kent Hughes has been really, really strong on is, you know, let's not devalue our assets like previous regimes have done and try to get maximum what we can get for our players. And I think, yeah, there's a three-goalie problem in Montreal, but Sam Montembeau, if he comes out of the gate and gives you 10 good starts, all of a sudden, Sam Montembeau is a good tradable chip that can get you back a roster player. And who wouldn't want that for the Montreal Canadiens, given that they haven't made many changes? coming into the off season. So coming off the off season. So I think that being said, the problem you do have is that I think how do you kind of look at Jacob Fowler? And the guy was, let's face it, he was an NHL ready goalie last year. That's what he looked like. How do you look at him and tell him you got to go back to Laval and you got to play the whole season? I don't think that works. You got to tell him, look, we're going to put you there for 20 games. We'll see how it goes with Sam. And if it starts to go well with Sam, we're going to look at maybe, you know, figuring this out. And either that's moving one of the goalies or, you know, going back to the unfortunate three-headed monster that nobody wants. But, you know, that's the reality is you can't leave Jacob Fowler an entire season in Laval. That cannot happen. I think his agent wouldn't be too happy, and you'd probably be looking at trade demands real quick. So I think you got 20, 25 games where you can kind of get away with it, and then you got to make a decision, and you tell Sam Montembeault, look, you're an NHL goalie. Prove it. Let's do it.
0: Yeah,
2: so I think that's where we're at with the goalie situation.
0: It's an interesting perspective there, George. So just quickly, guys, before we move on to the next topic, does Sam Montembeault bounce back? Sean? And I'm not saying get back to the guy that was a starting goaltender in the National Hockey League and plays 60 games. Does he get back to a semblance of his old self?
1: Well, listen, let's not allow the hype train to go, you know, 300 kilometers an hour. Sam Montembeault is, full stop, a backup goaltender. That, to me, is his ceiling. He is not, I hate to be the hater in the room, but, like, he was never, to me, a number one goaltender. You know, he definitely had his moments, but we're talking about a guy whose more or less career save percentage is, like, 900.
0: Yeah.
1: 900. So can he bounce back? Can he get to 900 and be a good backup? Sure. I think he could do that. But as far as, like, taking the job and cementing himself as a starting goaltender, nah, I don't see it.
0: Yeah. George, what about you? Does he get back to a semblance of his old self?
2: So if you guys can bear with me, I want to go to a little baseball reference. A guy by the name of Mackie Sasser, who played for the Mets. Good catcher, really had, like, pretty much, you know, a decent career, but at the end of his career ended up with the yips, so he couldn't really throw the ball back without kind of double pumping, and as a catcher, that's kind of not good because you got to, you know, throw people out around the bases. So Mackie Sasser's, you know, who had a 10-year, 12-year career, ended up never really getting his form or his game back. I think that's kind of how it is with goalies, unfortunately. Once their game goes, and we've seen it examples recently with certain goalies, you know, basically every goalie Toronto has had in the last 10 years, once their game goes, it's done. And I get the feeling, you know, our Mackie Sasser is Sam Montembeault, and unfortunately that's it. I just don't see it. I don't see a guy regaining form. Can he regain form for 10 games and ship him out and then he's a disaster somewhere else? Yes. But as far as his career, the unfortunate reality is the proof is that there hasn't been many guys that have bounced back from disastrous seasons like this. So I just don't see it, unfortunately.
0: All right. Let's move on to this.
4: In our career, like, we're pushing each other to be better.
5: Definitely.
4: Last couple of years, like, we became good friends. Congrats on the milestones or whatever. We text each other. We call each other. We hang out sometimes together. Awesome. And, we became a friends, and we have a really good relationship together. So it's obviously motivation, obviously pushing you to be better. And I think it's great for hockey that the fans and the history of the game have that kind of rivalry between Pittsburgh and Capitals.
0: So there's Alexander Ovechkin talking about his relationship with Sidney Crosby and how it's evolved over the course of their respective careers. George, do you have a problem with some of these fabricated rivalries? Because let's take a look at it this way. These are two first overall picks, guys that were going toe-to-toe with each other over the course of their careers. Do you think they need to be pitted against each other, marketed against each other, or should it just be them going about their business? Does there have to be this rivalry in a sense?
2: You know, I think rivalries are a product of actual things that happen on the ice and not like a marketing thing. So, you know, you go back to the great rivalries in hockey, whether it's, you know, the Canadiens and the Nordiques or you go to the Red Wings and the Avalanche, or, you know, pick who you want. These were, you know, they were basically created on the ice, and there's not much that you can create through, you know, viral TikTok stuff where you're saying these two guys hate each other. I just don't see it. And especially when these guys, you know, you're talking about the two premier players of the NHL in the last 20 years, there's a respect and a bond that's been built between these two guys because they've been to every event together, whether it's the Olympics, the All-Star Games, any type of promotional photo shoot with the top players. These two guys have been there, and there's a bond and a professionalism that has been built around these two guys. And I just don't see it. So if the NHL wants to promote rivalries, I think you concentrate with the stuff that's going on the ice. And there's been some stuff recently that's been going on the ice. I think Philly and the Ducks may have something going on there. Let's go see that this year. So there's stuff you can promote that happens on the ice and, you know, with a little bit off the ice, like the Ducks and the Flyers. But I just don't see Sidney Crosby and Ovechkin being one of the rivalries of the NHL.
0: Sean, what about you? Are you a fan of those propped up rivalries, like between two players saying, oh, wow, they hate each other, even though necessarily they maybe don't? Like, do you think that's a necessary aspect to sports, or could you do without it?
1: I wish the NHL did more of it. I really do. And listen, I mean, the ship has long left the dock when it comes to their respective careers of Alexander and Ovechkin and Sidney Crosby. But could the NHL have done? Can they still do a better job of marketing, whether, you know, to George's point about team rivalry or individual rivalry? At the end of the day, you're not trying to sell it to a guy like Kaparis, Vrionis, or Starr. We're in no matter what. We're diehard hockey fans, and we're watching. But to me, I always think about, like, you know, one of the famous coach sayings and philosophies is, you know, you're going to have, you know, of a room of 20 guys, you're going to have maybe 10 guys that love me, you're going to have 8 guys that hate me, but what about the 2 guys in the middle? It's the 2 guys in the middle you got to worry about, because the 18 other guys have already made up their mind. The 2 guys in the middle, pull them over to your side, right? And that's who I think about. I think about the fence-sitting hockey fan, the bandwagon fan that jumps in come playoff time. Is there a way to get that fence-sitting fan that can take or leave hockey to get them involved a little bit more? And you know what? The way the NHL schedule has been formulated over the last few years, if we go back to George's point about team rivalries, drives me absolutely insane. It drives me insane. They leave so much meat on the bone. They leave so much cash on the table when it comes to building up rivalries. Does Montreal need to go to San Jose every year? Do they need to go and play in Western Conference markets? Or can you sacrifice that? Maybe bring it to an NFL-type schedule. Well, this year, the Chicago Bears take on the AFC East. They don't play the AFC East every single year. There's a rotation that goes on. You know, and so you sacrifice the fact that Gary Bettman and his cronies want the NHL to go to every single city. They come to your city once a year. Does that need to be the case? Instead, how about giving us more Habs Bruins, giving us more Habs Senators, Habs Leafs, giving us more of these rivalries than what we're currently getting? The NHL can definitely do a much better job marketing in order to attract more of the fringe fan and try to convert that fringe fan into becoming a legitimate forever hockey fan.
0: Mm-hmm. And we could use the baseball example. They wanted every team to play every team, right?
1: Yes.
0: And let's say the Blue Jays, if they play the Dodgers in Toronto, they won't play them in L.A. that same year. They'll play them in L.A. the next year. It's different because there's more games and they play series, but that is a way to do it. Try to get more divisional matchups.
1: And let's also not forget the other elephant in the room here, and that NHL players are not the most comfortable when it comes to doing what, you know, we see in the NFL or doing what we see in the NBA. Mm-hmm. They're not the most outspoken, comfortable guys. You always hear, oh man, you get this guy away from the ice, man, they're great to be around. Well, that doesn't translate really to what they decide to say in front of a camera lens.
0: Yeah, and George, I just wanted to get to one more NFL question here before we let you guys go. And there's going to be another question as well based on your approach in sports. But let's go over to the National Football League here, and let's talk about specifically quarterback rankings. We were talking about this earlier, George, and Patrick Mahomes is no longer in a tier of his own. He is in the same tier as Josh Allen and Matthew Stafford, as voted on by general managers and personnel around the National Football League. Do you agree with Patrick Mahomes not being in a tier of his own?
2: I mean, look, I think, you know, quarterback play is such a difficult thing to kind of decipher, because when you look at quarterbacks, you're evaluating the play of one guy, but you know, who's this guy throwing to? Who's he giving the ball to? Who's calling the plays behind him? These are all questions, I think, that have affected Patrick Mahomes in recent years. He just doesn't have the weapons around him he used to. He doesn't have the O-line he used to have around him. And that's a product of winning. When you're winning, unfortunately, teams come and they get your coaches, they get your players, and you know, your own players cost more, so you can't really have all the guys you had before. So is Patrick Mahomes the same player he was 3 years ago? I think he is. I just think he doesn't have the tools around him, and I don't think he's going to have them this year again. That being said, has another quarterback kind of elevated his play into that, you know, rarefied air? I think you named the guys that are pretty much the elite quarterbacks, and I'd probably add Joe Burrow to that list too, whose, you know, injuries unfortunately have derailed a little bit of what he can do. But I mean, those guys are the elite, you know, top guys. Now, is Patrick Mahomes in a kind of, you know, list of his own? I don't think he's Tom Brady quite yet. And the reason is because Tom Brady just kept doing it year after year with different guys. Like, you know, whether 1 year was Danny Amendola or Wes Walker the next year, or Julian Edelman, or you pick a name, Randy Moss, he just found a way. And that's when you kind of make yourself a distinct guy among the elite. You know, but does he have that talent? Does he have that ability? It's still there. I just don't think you can put him in a class of his own, because he's not surrounded by the guys he needs to be surrounded by.
1: I mean, it is ultimately the ultimate team game. And unfortunately, we had a dip. You know, George talked about the injury-filled season for a guy like Joe Burrow. C.J. Stroud got hurt. Jordan Love got hurt. Lamar Jackson got hurt. Down the list you go of quarterbacks that we love watching week in and week out. Lamar Jackson played 13 games for the Baltimore Ravens, just had an ongoing injury. And then you look at the guys that were healthy and had full seasons, right? Like, I don't think anyone on this conversation is going to put Jared Goff or Dak Prescott, or even Matthew Stafford for that matter, in the same kind of context of going into a season. Would you take any of those three guys over Patrick Mahomes if they played on balanced teams? They had the same targets to throw to in that hypothetical alternate universe. So to me, I think George brings up a good point. The team dynamic is a major component to talking about tier rankings and quarterbacking play. And, you know, as I mentioned to you earlier today, Pete, when we talked about Patrick Mahomes a little bit, he is still the elite of the elite. Mm. He still has the capabilities of doing things at that position that I don't think anybody else can do with regularity like a Patrick Mahomes. But what's the overall team going to look like? How is his body responding? Apparently he's ahead of schedule, but what I'd love to see, I would love to see a healthy Joe Burrow all season. I'd love to see a healthy Lamar Jackson. I'd love to see CJ Stroud bounce back. Much to my dismay, I'll give some love to Jordan Love of the Green Bay Packers. It just makes the position, makes the league 10 times better when all of those names are going back and forth for the conversation of who's the best quarterback in the league.
5: Hmm. Is there anyone on par, one name that comes to mind with Mahomes?
2: Josh Allen, I think definitely you kind of have to, with what he's accomplished with the players around him and maybe the lack of options around him, I think Josh Allen is a name that you have to kind of say. And you know what? Availability is your best ability in football.
1: Yep.
2: And Josh Allen has been tough as nails, as opposed to Lamar Jackson Joe Burrow, who I think are in the conversation. I think a little bit too much love for Matthew Stafford, by the way, just not loving all this love that Matthew Stafford's getting. Always was a great quarterback, and he'll go down as probably a Hall of Famer, but you know, I don't think he's anywhere near the class of these guys right now this late in his career.
1: Agreed. Interesting. Yeah, I'd go Lamar Jackson just to counter.
5: Oh, yeah.
1: Just to counter, just because of the athleticism, the dynamic play, but you got to be healthy. You got to be able to play, and you got to get back to that level that I think we all believe is kind of still there.
5: That's the thing. Can you get back to that level? We shall see. Guys, before we let you go here, George, trash talk, yay or nay in sports? Are you a trash talker?
2: Yeah, look, I love giving it to the other teams, whether I'm playing my Sunday hockey or I'm playing softball. You know, you got to have, you know, but it's all in you know, friendly banter. I'm not trying to by any means, you know, kind of disparage anybody or... But at the same time, yeah, you make a stupid play, I'm going to say, hey, nice pass there, you know, nice shot. I'm going to give it to you, you know, and I think that's all part of the game, and it's fun. I stay away from the personal stuff. I just don't think you need to get personal. But absolutely, trash talking's got to be part of the game. And when you give it to somebody, give it to them. It's good.
5: Throws me off
1: all day, every day. I love it too.
5: Really,
1: all day, especially obviously, you know, in the world of golf, I see someone show up with an outfit. I'm like, that was the decision today, you know, or somebody bombs it down the middle of the fairway and then leaves with a double bogey as we walk off the green. I go, nice drive, bud. Nice drive. You know,
2: I love it. I love it. That's part of the game.
1: It is part of the game. Yes.
2: Yeah, I do it to my teammates. So I'll do it to my teammates, you know, like they'll make a pass that goes completely errand and I'll be like, yeah, great pass, man. Yeah, really. Thanks there, buddy.
5: I don't know. I just have to be hyper focused when I'm playing. I can't get into that stuff. I don't know how people do it. Talk trash and perform. I'm good at one at a time.
1: Keep it light, man. You keep it light.
5: Good at one at a time. I can't do both. George, great stuff today. Welcome back to Montreal. I know it's not the motherland.
2: Peter, these flights are murder as you get older. They get worse and worse.
5: Yeah.
2: Even the seats get smaller and smaller. I don't know what's going on.
1: Yeah, that's why you fly business class, baby.
2: damn you.
1: How was it clearing customs when I got back from my vacation when I was in Mexico? Customs was an absolute nightmare at Trudeau. How was it for you when you got back?
2: Sean, I have a hack here that I probably shouldn't say on air, but I'll say it anyways. My friend Nexus card, that's the hack, man.
1: I have it, but it's for the United States only.
2: No, when you come back international, you can go on the right and you can get to...
1: Yeah,
2: absolutely. Nexus card, it works.
1: I have it, okay.
2: Just go to the right.
1: They don't tell you.
2: But if you just go to the right, they'll let you go. No problem.
1: George with the hack. Love it, brother.
2: All right, gentlemen. Have a great rest of the week, and we'll talk soon.
1: There he goes, George Caparis on the 3-peat quiz, as always, brought to you by Ash Gregoire, Chambly-Nissan, where I remind you it is the gold tag event at Ash Gregoire, Chambly-Nissan, meaning it's your chance to pay what the employees pay. 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
9: It moves well, and from the South Shore in Laval, traffic is clear on the eastbound 20, just slowing at Turcotte. Eastbound TransCanada slows at Cavendish to Bord de Carry South. Northbound de Carry busy at Jean Talon. 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I'm Debbie Marcellos from the CJAD 800 Traffic Center.
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0: Welcome back. It's the morning show on TSN 690, 8 o'clock hour. We're getting so close, Sean. We're getting so close to our 10:50 tee off. I can't wait. Grow the game. Don't shrink the game. Sean Starr, Peter Vrionis, in with you until 10 o'clock before we hand it off to Campbell versus Gallo with Joey Elias and Dan Shear.
1: I got to cover a 30-shot spread this morning.
0: Yeah. You're still a minus 310, though.
1: Yeah.
0: By your odds.
1: Yep.
0: And people are begging for a real line here. They want action.
1: I knew. Well, it's too bad we don't have like a live stream of this thing going on, because maybe my odds would actually improve once we see your janky swing on the range as you begin to warm up.
0: Come on. Having a conversation with me on the range. Yeah, I'm feeling good heading into today.
1: Yeah.
0: Looking at about a 110.
1: Yeah.
0: You know.
1: Can't wait to see the giant divots you take. It's going to be great. I bet you're a big digger.
0: A big digger.
1: You're going to have to warm up fast. We're only going to have about 20 minutes, huh?
0: Don't worry about my game. Worry about your game.
1: And maybe the intimidation factor of this was so big that my pal Stormy has now departed the game today. He was scheduled to play with us at 10:50. That's the legendary Stormy who has a PGA tattoo, the logo of the PGA Tour on his leg. I always poke fun at him. Speaking of talking smack with George Caparis, I said they forgot the L before the PGA, Stormy.
0: Now that's not nice. It's time for buy or sell.
1: Go ahead.

0: The Blue Jays are three games out of the final wild card spot. They've won three series in a row, and a couple of teams ahead of them in the chase have sold off some major assets at the deadline. The Blue Jays, Sean, will make the playoffs.
1: I'm going to sell only because of the Yankees and the Red Sox. That's their problem teams, and they did not sell off pieces. And they, to your point, you know, three games is a separation between Boston and Toronto. But here's the thing that makes me, ultimately I land on the sell spot, but I could see the buy angle to your proposition solely because of what I had mentioned to you previously this week. Tell a team, tell an athlete you can't do something. I think there was this galvanizing moment that occurred at the deadline with the Blue Jays selling off assets. And granted, you know, they gave away an elite-level prospect. They traded away a guy like Kevin Gausman. You know, but they still have talent. And I think Vladimir Guerrero Jr. is probably his own harshest critic. As many people have been critical, rightfully so, for the season Guerrero Jr. has delivered to this point. But there, maybe there's the angle of the galvanizing moment of, it's us against the world because nobody believes in us. Watch us cook. And I have seen this Blue Jay team more than once come all the way back and do something many people didn't think they were capable of doing. But I still defer. I don't think the Yankees and the Red Sox are going away. It's going to make the challenge incredibly difficult, if not impossible, for the Blue Jays to do it.
0: Okay. I mean, they're headed in the right direction.
1: Listen, there was only one way to go. Yeah. Either you're going to sink to the bottom or you're going to do what you're doing.
0: Yeah.
1: You know what I mean? And this is the way you're going to... I mean, if you're a competitive team that has some pride, there was only one way for you to go.
0: Right.
1: And do something about it. And they've done something about it, to their credit.
0: In action today.
1: Yes.
0: Just after 2:20 against the Chicago Cubs, a makeup game. No Kevin Gausman on the mound.
1: No.
0: He was slated to start, but they have pushed him back to the weekend. Sean?
1: Peter, Michael Hage going back to school for a third year was a mistake. We've seen players under head coach Martin St. Louis grow in their respective games. Man, what could have been for Michael Hage this season with Montreal, whether he plays on the wing and down the lineup, would have been okay with me. I believe, and I mean this, that Hage could have learned to develop his skill set more in the NHL, or even for that matter, the American Hockey League, if need be, than he will by going back to Michigan. Peter, are you buying or selling Michael Hage's decision in his development that it was a mistake by going back to Michigan?
0: I'm buying this because I believe he's got nothing left to prove in NC2A hockey. Sure, you want to win the national championship, you want to get back to the Frozen Four. That's all fine and dandy, but at what point
1: Wow, the old YouTube ad popping up.
0: I got it. So at what point here, Sean, do you just say, yeah, I've proved that I'm one of the elite players at this level. I need to see what I got at the next level. And I think part of what went into his decision was the fact that Martin St. Louis has really slow played the development of other top prospects or top draft picks that have come in with the Canadiens. Of course, every situation is different and they're going to develop at different times and different curves and whatnot, but I felt like there would have been a role for him to play on this team. But then again, the problem here is the 2C. That's what they don't have. And for anyone who are listeners or fans or whoever you may be, if you think Michael Hage is coming here and going to be a second line center in the National Hockey League right away, I think you're mistaken. Because he's not winning draws. He's still got a lot to learn in terms of the 200-foot game. And he's not there yet. So I could see the angle for where he wants to go back to school and wants to develop and come here as a finished product. But I feel like he also could have helped the team out. So I'm going to buy it because I do believe it was a mistake. And I feel like Martin St. Louis is the right coach to develop under. But then again, the Habs are not in a developing situation anymore. There's expectation around this team, and they want to get back to where they were a season ago.
1: They're still a hybrid team to me. I think there is a path to be competitive and also in the development stage of certain players, not collectively as the team. The team is humming. But individually, I think there is room for that, in my opinion.

0: It's Buy or Sell on TSN 690 coming up in this hour of the program. Patrice Bergeron expands on his thoughts on where the Quebec players at. We'll hear from the great Patrice Bergeron as the third hour of the show rolls on. It's Buy or Sell, Peter Vrionis. Buy or Sell number two.
1: Ivan Demidov is the most talented forward on the Montreal Canadiens. It shouldn't be the conversation centered around who he's going to play with. Who's going to play with him? He should be on the top line, maybe not to start the season, but at some point throughout this year, he should be riding shotgun with Nick Suzuki and Cole Caulfield.
0: I reluctantly, once again, I'm going to sell in this idea, and I'll walk you through quickly my logic behind why I'm not a big fan of this. And that is the ultimate compliment to Ivan Demidov that I don't think Juraj Slafkovský can do. I agree with part of Peter's take that he is the most skilled player, Ivan Demidov, on the Montreal Canadiens, the most skilled forward player on the Montreal Canadiens. I don't disagree, not even a morsel, about that opinion. What I don't see is Juraj Slafkovský having the same skill set to drive a line that is void of an elite playmaking center. I don't see it. As much as I like Juraj Slafkovský's game, I believe that if Don Waddell, the Columbus Blue Jacket, says, oh, you want Kirill Marchenko? Well, I want Juraj Slafkovský. I don't even say thank you. I just hang up the phone gently. Not on the table for me. I believe in Juraj Slafkovský. 30-goal season. Power forward in the making. I wish he stayed on his feet a little bit more. I wish he didn't get rocked so often in the physical department. But maybe he'll grow into that and be better in those areas, right? Still very, very young. But Ivan Demidov's unique ability as a winger to drive a line makes me feel a little bit more secure and confident in that whether it's, you know, Alex Newhook playing down the middle, hell, Kirby Dach playing down the middle on that line, it's good, man. They got 93 there. They're good. I believe in him, in that ability to do that. Therefore, you're spreading out your offense in a more balanced way by kind of keeping them the way it is. So that's kind of where I fall in terms of the buy or sell. I'm going to sell that in terms of dropping Slap down and bumping 93 up.
1: Okay. Yeah, I think there's validity to what you're saying there. But I just think ultimately when the Canadians do reach that contender status,
0: you want best on best.
1: You want, yeah.
0: Yeah, but in the context of who is that number two center, whether that's Michael Hage or whether that's somebody we're not even aware of yet. Yeah. I am here for the concept of the glory days of, you know, we talk about, oh, first, second wave of the power play. What's wrong with having two number one power play units? What's wrong with having two number one lines? And then a world may eventually exist. I think that's what you're talking about, where the Canadiens have a legitimate. And by legitimate, I mean, when I talk 2C to you, I'm talking about a guy that's going to score 70 points playing 2C. That there is no debate. There's no experiment. The Canadiens are going to acquire that guy. That there's no room for interpretation. He is going to come in, he's going to score 70 points. And in that world, Peter, the Canadiens will have two number one lines. And that's how you win a Stanley Cup. Mm-hmm. Because matchups in the playoffs are the hardest thing to overcome. And sometimes the Canadiens are an easy matchup. Because you look at the number one line, you say, if I shut down these guys, if I keep Suzuki, Caulfield, and Slafkovský off the board, what am I worried about? Lane Hutson, Ivan Demidov, sure, but I'm going to take my chances.
1: I just feel the other way I look at it, Sean, is that you're not getting the most out of Demidov, and he is your most talented forward.
0: I understand, but what options do you have right now?
1: I know, but yeah. They're thin. They're thin up there. That's for sure.
0: Peter, we all get, at the very least, a touch excited for the NHL trade deadline, to put it mildly. You know, we speculate on this show for weeks on end about what are the Canadiens going to do. The Canadiens are in on this guy. The Canadiens are in on that guy. I mean, hell, networks pour in hours and hours of broadcast time on NHL trade deadline every year. And generally, it's good, but rarely is it great. Pete, of all the sports we love, Major League Baseball has the best trade deadline in the trade deadline game. Are you buying or selling that?
1: The NHL trade deadline is the best.
0: No, MLB.
1: Oh, MLB. No, I'm going to sell it.
0: Mm.
1: I think the NBA trade deadline is the best. Because I don't know another sport where at the deadline you see star players get moved.
0: Yeah.
1: with regularity like it happens in the NBA. So I think the NBA is a soap opera, man. It's crazy, the amount of player movement. Guys stacking super teams and stacking super max contracts. Like, the NBA player movement is just on a whole other level compared to the North American pro sports. And Major League Baseball is great because you still have so many games left before the end of the season to where you're not out of it with all of those wild card spots. So you're in that tricky middle ground. Like the Baltimore Orioles, for example. They were 2.5 games back of the final wild card spot. Mm-hmm. And they sold to a division rival. I don't understand that. Why not go for it? But maybe they diagnosed that they're just not there. Whereas in the NBA, it's just balls to the wall. You are going for it either in one direction or another. Either you're full on selling or you're full on buying. And there's a lot of big-time player movement in the NBA, especially at the deadline. So I'm going to go with that one. Final one for me here, Sean.
0: Please, go ahead, Pete.
1: Dipping into the world of golf. And maybe I'm trying to bamboozle you a little bit here.
0: Uh-oh.
1: Just so I know what to prioritize.
0: Mm-hmm.
1: It's not your shot off the tee. It's not your short game. It's not getting out of the bunker. Putting is the most important aspect in the game of golf.
0: I'll buy it.
1: Uh-huh.
0: I will. I will buy it. You know, that you ever heard the cliche, the old adage in golf? You drive for show, and you putt for dough. Ever hear that before?
1: Yes, yes, I've heard that.
0: Putting is right there. But don't discount your ability to get off the tee. Because what does getting off the tee provide for you? If you get off the tee accurately, it puts you in the short grass and it gives you a prime green light opportunity to go for the green, to hunt for a pin. And if your putting is there, what are we talking about? We're talking about scoring. But if you're getting off the tee and you bomb it OB, guess what? You're re-teeing and you're hitting your third shot of the day. Now you still got a few more shots to get there. Now you're going to lean on the putting to avoid a double bogey, if not a more disastrous outcome. So, while I can agree that the short stick is maybe the most important, right? Think about how many putts you're going to take in a round. How many times do you use your putter versus how many times you use your driver in a round? You're not going to use your driver 18 times. You got par threes to deal with. Maybe you got short par fours. So you ain't using it 18 times.
1: Yeah.
0: And I think that's a big mistake a lot of high handicappers, new people to the game make. They go to the driving range and they just bomb driver because it's fun to hit and you let the big dog eat and all those fun things. I get that part. But if you want to take the game seriously and you do ultimately want to get better, you need to concentrate on 100 yards and in. That's where your game is going to get better.
1: Right.
0: And that's how you're going to score, and that's how you're going to avoid the disaster blow-up holes, by getting those wedges and getting that putter game tight.
1: Work on the short stick, not the disco stick.
0: That's right.
1: Words to live by.
0: The disco stick. You know, Pete, there's so much traffic in this city of ours, man. Construction zones, delivery drivers, taxi drivers of all kinds. They're everywhere on the road. You got Communauto populating our streets, you name it, right? Why we don't have access and the ability to turn right on red lights on the island of Montreal is, simply put, dumb. We could do it. In some spots off the island, you can do it in other provinces and other parts of the world. No one else seems to really have a problem with it. Peter, turning right on a red when the coast is clear must be a thing. You buying or selling?
1: I'm buying this 100%. And I'm going to further incriminate myself like we both did on Monday.
0: Go ahead.
1: When we got in here, when we took that turn.
0: Yeah, yeah, yeah.
1: I've done it a couple times, depending on the time of day.
0: Yeah.
1: And may or may not have done it a couple times this morning.
0: Maybe. Listen, the situation required a drastic measure.
1: Yes, it did. It did. And I definitely am on board with this. I will buy. You should be able to turn right on red. I think it's quite frankly embarrassing that we're not able to turn right on red in this city, in this great city that we call home. It angers me, Sean, sometimes.
0: I need you to settle down, Pete.
1: No, I don't need you to get carried away. I'm fine. But sometimes I do take matters into my own hands when I need to, when the situation calls for it.
0: We'll see how Pete does today. Will he take matters into his own hands in the 1v1 game day on TSN 690? Peter Vrionis versus Sean Starr coming up at the Kahnawake Golf Club today. I am laying 30 shots. Peter's already up 30 on me. I will begin the process of chipping away at that sizable lead. Don't forget, we're going to do the highlights of the morning show from you, the listener, to all your texts to 11690 today. Peter has put them through the filter, and we will address the highlighted texts that have come into the inbox at 11690, so you still have time. We'll do that in about an hour. We're also going to hear from Hall of Famer Patrice Bergeron on the lack of Quebec Stars in the National Hockey League, and we'll also tackle the subject of Patrick Laine's future in the NHL. Coming up on the other side, another sterling edition of Buy or Sell. We'll be back to run it back tomorrow on the show. I want to get to... What didn't I get to? Yes. Colton Cowser. Going to see Spider-Man with guys that got traded. You got to hear it next.
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4: You have an incident in Laval on the 15 South Laurentian Auto Route just after St. Rose, so it is backing up on the Genéoui-Mespan at the Mill Hill River, and then it slows in Montreal on the 15 South at Henri Bourassa to board the Metropolitan. Some volume on the Met West, stop and go from Vio into Decarie. Northbound Decarie moves well. Southbound side just heavy in the exit for Jean Talon. All clear in from the South Shore. Desjardins Insurance isn't new to insurance, and that's reassuring. 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I'm Debbie Marcellos from the CJAD 800 Traffic Center.
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0: and Sean Starr. 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Actually, Sean does hit snooze every single morning. TSN 690.
1: Thanks for being with us. It's 8:30 on this Thursday morning. It's the morning show. Sean Starr and Peter Vrionis with you until 10 o'clock on game day. It's Starr versus Vrionis at 10:50 today. We'll keep you updated as we move along on what is a much anticipated hype showdown. A lot of Peter's buddies have weighed in. Thanks again to David Skitt for creating the graphic of putting together the imagery of Starr and Vrionis and setting the odds and setting the table ahead of today's highly anticipated matchup. We will talk about Patrick Laine and his future in the NHL. Also hear from the great Patrice Bergeron, the lack of Quebec talent in the National Hockey League coming up in a matter of moments. But what happens when you've got plans with your teammates and then, it's trade deadline day in Major League Baseball, and maybe those plans get derailed. Baltimore Orioles, Colton Cowser on going to see Spider-Man with guys that got traded.
2: Tried to stay off social media, and I've been off of it the whole year, and re-logged in and saw a lot of the rumors, and had dinner with Adley the night before. Was actually walking into a movie whenever he got the call, was with him. There was some shock there. You can kind of see it on his face that something might have been brewing up, but. I guess you could say there's a little bit of shock factor.
1: How can you even concentrate? How can you even concentrate on a film knowing that, I just got traded. I'm going to a completely different city. I'm leaving my friends and my teammates behind. I'm going to a completely different dugout and organization. And now you're going to go see a movie.
3: I wonder if they still saw it.
1: I don't think...
3: What would you do if you got traded to another big league team? Would you still go watch the movie?
1: I don't think so.
3: No?
1: I think I'd leave.
3: I mean, you're a millionaire. I think you can eat the ticket price there.
1: I think I would leave.
3: Yeah,
1: just for the sheer for the money or whatever. But the concentration factor, the logistics behind it all, now I got to look at the schedule. When am I playing? How am I getting there? I got to get situated. Do I have a family in this hypothetical? What happens now? No, man. If you have a family, you got, got to go home. You got to communicate this news to the family. Get ready. Pack the house, or whatever. I mean, it's late. It's August. School, kids, all that other stuff. I don't think I have time, Peter. Frankly, I don't think I have the time or the mental capacity to go sit down and watch Spider-Man.
3: Seen Moneyball, right?
1: I've seen Moneyball.
3: Yeah, it's like when Billy Bean and Peter Brand, mm-hmm. So Brad Pitt and Jonah Hill, they were playing mock GM.
1: That's
3: in the
1: right.
3: plane.
1: That's right.
3: Say, all right, trade me.
1: Yeah, yeah, yeah.
3: What about my kids?
1: Yeah, yeah.
3: They just started a new school. Oh, well, I wouldn't pull them out in the middle of the school
1: year. Oh, so now
3: you're
1: telling me. Yeah, yeah.
3: No, that's not how you do it. You're traded, you're gone.
1: Pete, you got to rip the Band-Aid off.
3: It's a business, man.
1: That's all it is.
3: It's a business.
1: And don't you ever mess with Jonah Hill. This guy will beat you up.
3: Yes, he will. I saw that.
1: I saw that. He's doing that Brazilian jiu-jitsu.
3: He looks a little scary now, man.
1: You think so?
3: I do.
1: I don't think I'm all that worried about Jonah Hill at our cross paths. And, I looked at him sideways. He looked at me sideways.
3: No,
1: it's
3: just more so, I don't know if a jump scare is the right way to describe it. But it's like not the Jonah Hill that you have in your mind.
1: He ain't super bad Jonah Hill, that's for sure. No, that those days are long gone.
3: No.
1: I loved him in Wolf of Wall Street, though.
3: He was great there. That was a great movie.
1: Good rewatch, too. I rewatched it the other day.
3: Did you?
1: Oh, I love that movie.
3: It's a long movie, bro.
1: It is a long movie. I love that movie. Another strong rewatch, I love The Departed.
3: Ah, yes. That's a good one.
1: There's another long one. I'll watch that again, Now, you brought that up not that long ago, eh? Maybe when I was off.
3: About rewatching a movie?
1: Rewatching a great movie.
3: Yeah. As opposed to watching a new movie?
1: Yeah, that you didn't get a lot. I'm not talking about like The Odyssey or Spider-Man. A new movie that's popped up.
3: I'm a big rewatcher. Big rewatcher.
1: Me too. Yeah.
3: If I love a movie,
1: yeah,
3: I will see it.
1: Well, it annoys Connor, right?
3: Because
1: Connor goes see, he's a big movie guy and everything else. And you're like, what'd you get up to? I'm like, I rewatched The Departed. He goes, bro, there's so much good stuff on. I'm like, yeah, but I love it,
3: I've seen Field of Dreams, I don't know, like 100 times maybe? Seriously, almost 100 times.
1: I do not enjoy that. I don't like that.
3: What?
1: Yeah.
3: Anyways, I could probably recite every scene from that movie, but it didn't stop me from watching it a couple of weeks ago.
1: Listen,
3: It's me, man. It's me.
1: I don't know how many times I've seen The Godfathers, right? One and two specifically. I don't know how many times I've watched those again and again and again and again and again. And the other movie that falls into that trap for me is The Good, the Bad, and the Ugly. One of my all-time favorite movies.
3: That is a good
1: one. I have seen that movie. I can't even put a number because I've watched it so often, you know? But like you, I'm a huge rewatcher. Big fan, big fan, big fan.
3: Can I say this before we got to go here?
1: Yeah.
3: I was listening to the morning show a couple months ago. You and Connor, you were talking about No Country for Old Men.
1: Yes.
3: Hand up here.
1: I've rewatched that several times, too.
3: I didn't love it.
1: Really?
3: I didn't love it.
1: Really? Huh. What is it about the film that doesn't grab you?
3: I don't know. I found the ending was pretty abrupt.
1: Was it hard to understand?
3: A little bit hard to understand. I was also, you know, maybe not in the right frame of mind,
1: oh,
3: I guess.
1: Oh, my.
3: But,
1: oh, my, Peter.
3: Hand up. Didn't love it.
1: Didn't love it, huh? Oh, it's an excellent film.
3: Didn't love it. Maybe I have to give it another go.
1: On that note, you know what? Sometimes I loved Sicario. I love that movie. Have you never seen it? Oh, oh, but there are so many violent scenes. I'm like, oh, I don't know if I want to live through that again. You know?
3: Okay.
1: I don't know if I want to, I don't know if I need to see that again. But no, Sicario is a must watch.
3: Okay.
1: You going to watch it?
3: Not today, but I'll watch it.
1: Okay. I need you to watch it before you and I stop working the shift together.
3: I will.
1: I need to. Yeah, yeah. It's a great film. Great, okay. great film. All right. I want to hear from Patrice Bergeron. He was on Spit and Chicklets talking about Quebec players in the National Hockey League. Did you catch that? We'll get you up to speed on all of those things, about Quebec players specifically speaking, and also Patrick Laine's future in the National Hockey League. Are there teams that make sense for Laine to go to, and how come he hasn't signed with a team yet? We'll dive into those topics on The Morning Show next.
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1: As we wind down hour three of the program, I welcome you back to The Morning Show on TSN 690. I'm Sean Starr with Peter Vrionis. We're with you until 10. Joey Elias and Daniel Scheer coming up to take over behind the microphones as soon as Pete and I are done. And then lickety-split, we are out of here. And off to the golf course, ready for our ultimate showdown we've been hyping up all week. You know, when I was a kid, man, there was so much hype around Quebec-born goaltenders, right? I mean, this province dominated that position, and we've gotten away from that a little bit. And I think, you know, hockey fans of a certain age look back with fondness on some of the great Quebec-born players. I mean, hell, you want to go all the way back to, you know, the days of Maurice, the Rocket Richard, and Jean Beliveau, and Guy Lafleur, no doubt, right? All the pride of Quebec. Fast forward to present day, and it's just clearly not the same. And I am, you know, not educated enough on the reasons behind all of that. You know, infrastructure, costs, population change, interest in hockey. But when I look at Quebec-born players in the NHL today, there are still good players. Are there great players that hail from Quebec? Forget about the island of Montreal that used to spit out great players and great coaches, right, for a long time. But, you know, David Perron has had a fine career in the National Hockey League. Guy's got over 800 points. Jonathan Huberdeau, now of the Calgary Flames, has had a fine career. Another guy who's already, you know, over 800 points and over 900 games played. Chris Letang, I think, is a Hall of Fame player when his career is over. Jonathan Marchessault, Pierre-Luc Dubois. You want to talk about Phil Deneau, right, as a good Quebec-born hockey player. Right? We're getting into the depth of it all, right?
3: Mike Matheson?
1: Without question. Yeah. Absolutely, Mike Matheson. Anthony Mantha, Yanni Gourde, down the list we go of Quebec-born players. One guy who definitely knows a thing or two about being from this province and playing hockey at the highest level is the great Patrice Bergeron, Hall of Famer Patrice Bergeron, on spitting chiclets on the lack of Quebec players in the NHL.
21: Why is there maybe a lack of French-Canadian players right now?
1: Yeah.
21: Especially for me in the goaltending category.
1: Yeah.
21: You're telling me about these outdoor rinks where sometimes, like out west in Ontario, you see that they're limiting them and taking them away. You heard about stuff during COVID. Well, if they have all these outdoor rinks and these kids can play for free, what's happening right now with the development?
22: Yeah, that's a good question. I think there's a lot of talk about it right now. Hockey Canada on
0: as a whole,
21: right,
0: talking about it. But I think, like, especially like the Quebec Federation is doing a lot of soul searching right now and like trying to figure out, you know, what is the issue. Cause like, if you look at the World Juniors, I think we only had one, you know, French Canadian on the team from the province.
2: None on Olympics.
0: I think there is definitely something that they're trying to figure out around the development. How, you know, is there like new ways of thinking of doing it that could be helpful? Actually, it's funny because I was at the World Championships in Zurich. I saw the director of the Quebec Hockey Federation, and they're actually doing like a tour right now, trying to visit different like countries and see what, you know, what could,
22: like an audit almost. Of
0: what can we improve? And yeah. What things are you guys doing that has been successful and whatnot? So I think it's great. I think it hopefully, you know, they find answers, because I know the talent is still there. The kids are, you know, the love of the game is still very much alive. It's more like, how do we figure it out?
21: Yeah, and it's not even bashing it. Like, I'm a proud Canadian.
0: No, I know.
21: And,
0: yeah.
21: And you know, I'm sure you're very
0: reality
21: proud of the, yeah, yeah, of the province of Quebec, and you want to see these guys, yes, flourishing,
22: and Hockey Canada wants it.
21: Oh, like, yeah,
22: we're missing, yeah, a province that we always had.
21: Like, again, where the fuck is our Marc-Andre Fleury of today, right? Yep. We need a guy, right, like that,
2: the
21: like that
2: type pending
21: of, even if it's just a net, for crying out loud.
0: It's crazy how the goal thing used to be like
2: Bobby Lou.
0: Yeah.
2: Or, like, it was like the top goalie every year was a French guy.
0: Yeah.
2: And like, you play in the Quebec League and every game's 8-6 or whatever. And
0: then yeah, how wild.
2: The,
0: yeah,
2: the softest league, but all the tough guys came out of there for a while, like George LaRocque. Like, there were killers out of there. And that's good that they're at least out there trying to figure it out.
1: Yeah, but they've been out there trying to figure it out for a long time. You know, our valued contributor to the show, Marc Denis, former NHL goaltender and, you know, twice a week contributor during the Canadian season on this show, has also been tasked, I think, with Hockey Quebec, and even the provincial government has thrown their hat into the ring saying, man, we got to get behind this. We got to figure this thing out. We got to bring some pride back to the Belle Province when it comes to spitting out goaltenders or players of the highest caliber to get out there. And listen, you know, I am far from an expert in terms of breaking this down and the reasons why and expanding, you know, the point of view. But I think from an elementary perspective, from a 101 perspective, like anything else, you know, this bleep is bleeping expensive. You know, it is the cost of a hockey stick. And I've told this story before when I was playing hockey. I don't sound like the old guy on the radio. But when I played hockey, I remember I used to ask my dad, can I get $20? I need to buy a new hockey stick. And he'd hand over the cash, and I'd run over to Canadian Tire. Peter, and I kid you, I would spend an hour at least browsing the stick rack, trying different sticks. I love the Christian stick. I love Coho. Mary Lemieux is a Coho guy. Did I want to go Bauer? Did I want to go CCM? You name it, right? But you had these options, and I could buy a stick at my age for $20. And I know we have, you know, older people listening, $20, that's crazy. In my day, I could have bought it for, you know, pennies on the dollar, essentially. Yeah. But, you know, when you look around and you see what these composite sticks are going for now, when you see what, you know, if your kid wants, you know, a fresh pair of skates, like when I was a kid, CCM Tacks were the holy grail of skates for me. Yeah, that was an expensive proposition. And, you know, I skated in Dow skates for a long time. I skated in Bauer Charger skates for a long time. And I get the reasons behind that from my parents' perspective. You know, I didn't have a job or money. If I wanted new skates, my parents were the ones that gifted it to me and bought me new skates. And I remember my mom would say, oh, I wanted CCM Tacks. Those were the nice skates, you know. And she goes, I'm not buying you, you know, skates that are hundreds of dollars when a season or two seasons from now, you're still growing and you're going to outgrow them. I got to buy you new skates. So yeah, I got Bauer Chargers and I had no problem. I go out there and still played hockey with my buddies, organized hockey for Ville Saint-Laurent or hockey at Petit Park where I grew up in my neighborhood, right? But when you see now the cost of just getting your kid equipment ready is through the roof. And like anything else, you know, Peter, you played high level baseball. I played high level baseball. And guess what? Sometimes there was training camp that they actually took us to Florida in the month of February and early March to get ready for a season. The higher level you play, the more cash you're spending out from a parent's perspective. And even to a different degree, if you're in that tax bracket, you want specialized coaching, you want summer camps, there's more money. And there's only so much entertainment money in everybody's budget for the average person in this province that has a son or a daughter that wants to take an interest in playing hockey. Well, if that child of yours has like a nick of talent, now you're putting money on the table for the hope and a prayer that maybe, you know, I can help push this kid into, you know, high level hockey. But man, oh man, it's a lot of money you're shelling out, and I can't help but think that's a big reason why.
3: Yeah, there's a barrier to entry for sure, and I think that's why you're seeing so many more soccer players in this province. You're seeing a lot more basketball players as well, because there's no equipment that you need. You need a pair of shoes and you need a ball. That's it. Okay, if you're playing high-level soccer, yeah, maybe you're getting those extra training sessions, and high-level basketball, you're trying to reserve a little bit of court time there. But there's no real barrier to entry or barrier to you getting better, in a sense. Because you can just go to your local park and play.
1: Yeah.
3: I played midget AAA baseball for 1 year. But I was asked to play for 3 years. Couldn't afford it.
1: Hmm.
3: You know, and I felt terrible, you know, asking my dad to foot that bill. I was 17 years old. It was basically like my last shot to get noticed in a way. It didn't amount to anything. I mean, I played junior elite. I played high-level baseball after that, but, you know, no college offers, nothing like that.
1: Yep.
3: But my dad shelled out thousands of dollars so I could play midget AAA baseball.
1: Thousands.
3: And that was just to play. That didn't account for the travel. That didn't account for the equipment that I need. We played like 80 games that mm-hmm, season. Mm-hmm. How many bats did I break just that season alone? So I couldn't work. I started working when I was 15. But since we were playing every day, I couldn't work. So there's more money lost even. The cost to entry was even more because I wasn't able to pick up a paycheck every 2 weeks. So I felt awful putting my dad through that. And then you get even into the higher levels, like the Académie Baseball Canada, which is the best players in Quebec. That could cost upwards of 15 grand for a year.
1: With no guarantees.
3: No, and unless you are exceptional.
1: If you're lucky, a partial scholarship.
3: If you're exceptional, there will be exceptions. But that's why it's so much more expensive for everybody else. It's mm-hmm. to account for those exceptional athletes. So, yeah, I think soccer and basketball, I wouldn't say have surpassed hockey, but we're seeing a lot more kids, especially of immigrant families, really migrate to those sports as opposed to picking up a hockey stick and playing every year. And I think that's the problem. That's where the root of the problem is. How do we make it more accessible to everybody? And we haven't figured that out yet.
1: Don't forget to send us your text messages to 11690. You want accessibility? You've got access to the TSN 690 Morning Show. We're going to get you involved in the show at 9:35 with the highlights, the best of the TSN 690 text board. So we still have less than an hour to get your thoughts and perspective, and Peter will read some of the highlights of the show today. And you know, with the cost of everything being what it is, nothing beats free 99, and that's why the Morning Show is proud to give you and three of your friends 4 tickets to go see CF Montreal take on the LA Galaxy August 22nd at Saputo Stadium. We're going to take caller number 9, the ninth caller through to 790-1690. We'll get hooked up with 4 tickets to see CF Montreal take on LA. So call now, ninth caller through, and you've got yourself a 4-pack for a nice night out at Saputo Stadium to see LA and CF Montreal. When we come back, as promised, Patrick Laine and his future in the National Hockey League.
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20: 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TSN 690.
1: Our CF Montreal tickets to the game August 22nd have now been given away, Peter. Ninth caller through was?
3: It was Anthony.
1: Way to go, Anthony. Congrats. Hope you enjoy the game. Courtesy of your friends at TSN 690. We'll have one more four-pack to give away tomorrow on the show between 6 and 10. Pete, are you the least bit surprised that Patrick Laine doesn't have a deal yet?
3: No.
1: He's not with an NHL team?
3: No. I feel like there is some interest around the National Hockey League, but it's more so of a PTO kind of situation.
1: But it's interesting, though. Like he's been in the league for a decade. He's got 224 goals and 422 points in 537 career games. That's his stat line over the course of his career. Defensive liability, unquestionable. No doubt, right? I mean, he is who he is. You know, you get him the puck on a power play, the guy can rip shots. I understand that. But I don't think, you know, what's the holdup? Part of me believes the holdup is his agent is doing what agents do, and that's maximizing, you know, the value of a player, whatever you think that value is. But I kind of look at it as in a way of, the reason I don't think he's signed yet is because his agent is probably looking for more than just a PTO type of, you know, $1 million contract with bonus incentives and everything else. Maybe looking for a little bit more dollars, a little bit more of a structure than the show me type of contract. But I think at the end of the day, Patrick Laine, to me, hasn't deserved anything other than a show me contract. And I personally think that's the holdup. That's the barrier, because you look across the landscape and Herb Zerkowski in the Gazette wrote about the possibilities of, you know, a team like he uses the New York Rangers as an example. They were 23rd overall in the NHL with 235 non-shootout goals. Mika Zibanejad, Alexi Lafreniere, Will Cooley, the only players to reach 20 goals. Now, the Rangers added Pavel Dorofeyev and Oliver Bjorkstrand this summer to boost the offense. Could Patrick Laine help the Leafs power play with Austin Matthews and Gavin McKenna? Is it there? You know, are there other teams in the NHL? I think Philadelphia's been rumored sniffing around, poking around Patrick Laine's camp and wondering if there's a matchup to be made there.
3: That would make sense. We could use Jonathan Drouin as an example, who, you know, his tenure did not end all that well with the Montreal Canadiens, gets a PTO to go to the Colorado Avalanche, gets an opportunity to play with his former junior teammate and Nathan MacKinnon, and it works out for him. Now he's back on a PTO,
1: yeah.
3: Jonathan Drouin, but still, like, he got that opportunity to revive his NHL career. And you mentioned the numbers there with Patrick Laine. He is far removed from being that player. He hasn't looked like that player in a long time, Sean. Yes, yes. And I think that is where the hesitation really comes with these NHL teams. Like, sure, could he help somebody on a power play? No doubt. But is there room for a specialist like that? I'm of the belief that the hardest thing to do in hockey is score a goal. And Patrick Laine is still elite at doing that, just on the power play.
0: Mm-hmm.
3: So can he find a situation where he's sheltered for 8 to 10 minutes a game and gets the bulk of that on power plays? I don't know.
0: But
3: does he want that?
1: But it's bizarre in a way that he can be signed to a show-me contract because of the stipulations that exist. He spent at least 100 days on LTIR. He's played more than 400 games in the NHL, so he's eligible to sign a one-year friendly contract in terms of loading it up with bonuses. So there is that digestible cap hit if a team wants to take a shot. But it's interesting to me that no team has really stepped up and given him that opportunity. But I'll repeat myself. I think the agent is trying to do something other than get a one-year, $1 million bonus-heavy kind of contract for Laine to stay healthy and score goals in order to get a fatter payday the following season.
3: But it's not just the hockey that we got to talk about here. It's also, does he mesh in a locker room
1: that he's going to come? He meshed in this one. That's, to me, it's undeniable.
3: I mean, maybe at the start, but we don't know. We don't know what transpired.
1: Well, he was around the team.
3: Sure.
1: It's not like he was absent. You saw him, the Canadiens with all their behind-the-scenes kind of footage that they put out there.
3: Yeah.
1: I mean, he's there celebrating, laughing it up with the boys. I think a guy who doesn't want to be there or is a sourpuss or a baby or whatever wouldn't be in that environment.
3: I don't think he's got a spot on a contender, if I'm being honest. Now it's up to him whether or not he wants to go to a bottom-feeding team, which is the exact situation that he wanted to escape, trying to leave Columbus and rebuild his value.
1: Yeah, I find it, man, honestly, I find it very peculiar with even what happened with him in Montreal.
3: Yeah.
1: You know, you ask me just my opinion,
3: I would have liked to
1: have
3: seen
1: him. Patrick Laine could have played.
3: I would have liked to have seen him.
1: He could have played. Why? Je sais pas. I don't know. We've got the fourth and final hour of the show coming up. Bad news across the tennis landscape on multiple fronts. Some of the heavy hitters are gone, and Felix hurt himself on Monday and wasn't even able to step onto the court yesterday, as Felix Auger-Aliassime, to join the likes of Gabriel Diallo and Denis Shapovalov, dealing with injuries and exit prematurely from the National Bank Open. We're going to hear from Felix later in the show. Coming up on the other side, Eric McRamellan, the aftermath of baseball's trade deadline. Is it the best deadline in sports? And we'll get Eric's reaction to what the Toronto Blue Jays did and what the LA Dodgers have done, good or bad for baseball, with McRamellan next.
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20: 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The Roses are trying to chase down Ottawa for top spot in the league. Kickoff is at 7.
33: Jerem floats it over. Pichurski on the chase. Pichurski alone on the far side, trying to cross the ball back in. Penny with the shot!
20: Never miss a moment. TSN 690. 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

0: ahead of Eric Macromella. Welcome to the fourth and final hour of the show. In a jam-packed 60 minutes, it will be. No denying that. We're that much closer to the 1v1 showdown. It's a game day between Peter Vrionis and yours truly, as I will be laying down 30 shots in our 1v1 matchup today at the Kahnawake Golf Club at 10:50. The live betting lines have been put out on our respective Instagram stories with a full recap of the day ahead tomorrow on the show. Don't forget, at 9:35, it's highlight day, where we're going to get your best text messages to the TSN 690 Morning Show. Peter has put it through the filter and will provide us with some of the best insights and reactions, opinions, and points of view at 9:35. But as promised, every Thursday at this time, it is Eric Macromella. He hosts his own show on the radio, The Big Shot That He Is. Good morning, Eric.
1: My man, how you doing?
0: Better now.
1: Nice to hear Sean. I'm like, Sean, that's Sean's voice, not Connor's voice.
0: That's right, brother.
1: It's Sean's voice.
0: That's right. Where are you today?
1: I've got two fishing rods in my hand.
0: Yikes.
1: I'm in Sydney, Nova Scotia. My son is a Little League team, won provincials, and I were at nationals, Little League nationals at the major level. So that's the penultimate step. The next step, if you win this tournament, then you go to Little League World Series.
0: How exciting is that?
1: A ton of fun for the kids.
0: How excited is it? How excited are you about this? This is awesome.
1: This is amazing. It's so much. You know, like, I've been to a lot of these, or at the provincial level, but never national.
0: Yeah.
1: And it's amazing. And it's so much fun to watch the kids. I mean, I just look at, you know, Daniel, who, you know, I was pitching to him when he was 2 years old in the basement at the plastic bat, pitching plastic balls at him.
0: Yeah.
1: You know, digging the park when he was three and with a bucket of balls. And now, you know, he's batting, you know, he's batting well and he's hitting well.

0: It's really to represent your province is something, you know?
1: No doubt. Are they, I mean, you want to handicap the field? Do they have a shot, or would it be like the upset of the of their lifetime?
0: I think Ottawa. So the Ottawa, our team is a good team.
1: Yeah.
0: They're 2-1. We lost to BC, which is the powerhouse. That was yesterday. But that was, no, it's fine. That was a loss that we were expecting. Not only because they're good, but you have to manage your arms, right? You can only have kids throw so many pitches.
1: Yep.
0: And so you always, you manage your pitchers for an entire tournament. It's not about winning a game. It's about being successful across the tournament. And so you save your best arms for those meaningful games. And those would be the semis. Top four teams out of seven make the semis. So that's the goal, is to finish 2-3, have what likely be a favorable matchup. The wisdom or the thought, sort of the conventional thought process here is that our team has a shot to be in the finals,
1: which
0: I think is all you want. So, I mean, BC is tough because the way it works in Ottawa is the All-Star team is selected, it's the best players in the association.
1: Right.
0: And the association is comprised of three. Oh, sorry, the districts comprised of three associations. For BC, their all-star teams comprised of the best players within the district. So there's an advantage there, for sure. And plus, they play 12 months a year. But our team is looking terrific, absolutely terrific.
2: Are you one of those travel ball dads, Eric, that like crunches the numbers in between games, trying to figure out the run differential and everything to see if you move on?
0: The tiebreak is, you know, it's head to head and it's runs against per inning. No, I don't do that. I'm the dad that today has taken his younger son flying to Oakville for a baseball tournament. Then we'll fly back to Sydney to tournaments in Glace Bay, technically, to watch the back end of this tournament. So that's the dad that I am. It's not, I know I don't crunch the numbers.
1: Nice.
0: I just sit back, I enjoy it, and then I'm coaching my son, his minor all-star team in Oakville, and then I come back here.
2: Getting on the PJ? The private jet?
0: No, we're going to take a hot air balloon. So that should be fun.
1: Perfect. Perfect.
0: It's going to be amazing.
1: Yeah, yeah. One to go up, two to go down. Two poles to go down, right?
0: Yeah.
1: I couldn't help but think of you in the aftermath of the LA Dodgers landing the, speaking of fishing, of which Eric says he's holding two fishing rods. I guess that's how the big fancy guys do it, right?
0: Yes.
1: Speaking of fishing, the Dodgers pulled in the biggest fish out of the water on trade deadline day in getting Tarek Skubal out of Detroit. I thought about you in terms of what was potentially going through your mind in the aftermath of the Dodgers. Once again, when they want the biggest guy in the room, they tend to always get the biggest guy.
0: They're the best employer in North American sports. This is why they can do what they do. Players have a choice as to where they're going to go. And they seem to pick the Dodgers over and over and over again. It's not because they're spending the money that they have, it's because they recognize that's a really well-run business. And Skubal said it after the trade. He goes, don't be mad at the Dodgers. They just know how to run a baseball team.
1: Right.
0: And he's really happy to go there. And that's a great addition for that team. And I also don't have, since we don't really have expo skin in the game anymore, I don't have an issue with a league that has superpowers, because that's what drives ratings. The ratings for the World Series of the past two seasons have been high. Yankees, Dodgers, Blue Jays. They've been really high ratings. And you have to have superpowers. It's not as engaging for fans when there's a lot of parity and a lot of teams in the middle all fighting for a spot. It's nice when you have a superpower that you either cheer for or cheer against. The issue with the Dodgers is they're really likable, so it's hard to cheer against Ohtani and Freeman and Betts. It's tough. But the Dodgers know how to run a company. That's what they do. And look what they've done with the PWHL, right? Francis, he's the owner of the Dodgers. He's the one who's running the PWHL. And in very short order, he's made them an incredibly viable startup company. When the predecessor leagues, of which there were two on the female side for hockey, failed rather quickly.
1: Yeah.
0: So they just know how to do things.
1: What about that whole narrative around the conspiracy perspective that, you know, this was able to get done, that there wasn't a bidding war for Skubal, because ultimately this is leading even further now and more credibly so down the path of a lockout for next year?
0: I mean, look, they're talking about an offside for a couple of years, and a lockout seems likely if Major League Baseball sticks to the salary cap. That if MLB owners are insistent, and it's Commissioner Bob Manfred are insistent on the salary cap, then expect to miss an entire season at the very least.

0: it's something that the players and the MLBPA and their interim executive director are reflexively against. It goes back to Marvin Miller. They just feel like it's a bad idea. The issue with that position is the math doesn't necessarily support what the union is saying, because the players have left about $2.3 billion on the table since 2015. So it's 11 years. What I mean by that is that the industry standard in professional sports is a 50-50 split of revenue with the players. And they've been pulling in about 43% to 44% on the revenue split since that time, and even before that time. So MLB's top players are paid a lot of money. Soto and Vladimir Guerrero. The middle class isn't as well compensated as well as the lower class. A salary cap and the salary floor would add about, I think the number is about over $600 million to the overall salaries across all the teams. So there is a benefit. And then if you are in a revenue sharing arrangement with the league, and then you have a salary cap and a salary floor, then it stands to reason that teams will be more competitive. And if teams are more competitive, then it stands to reason they'll generate more revenue across the league. Then it stands to reason, that players will make more money. So I feel like it's short-sighted. I feel like the union, that the PA's view on the salary cap is a bit antiquated, and I think a shift here is entirely reasonable. We're not going to, if we see it, it's going to be one hell of a battle. We may well miss an entire season. Don Fehr told the NHL players when they wanted to consider get rid of the salary cap the last time around, he said, I got my hands on that memo. I remember reporting it on Offside. It was like, he said, be prepared to miss a season or two. Those were his words, if you want to get rid of the salary cap. That's how big a cap is.
1: What kind of boat are you in?
0: No, it's Sydney, right? So there's water everywhere. It's amazing.
1: Yeah.
0: And Glace Bay, we were there. It's just like the views and vistas are incredible, Sean. Like, and there's a lot of beautiful golf courses here, as you can imagine, all along the water.
1: Yep.
0: So we're just at our hotels on the water in Sydney. Nikki and I are going to cast off here because Daniel's team is staying at a dorm.
1: Okay.
0: So we don't see him.
1: Yep.
0: So we're going to cast off here. We're going to walk around, just try and find some spots to fish and just do the best we can. And we won't catch anything, and that seems to be how it works. But
1: yep.
0: It should be a lot of fun, man. I'm having...
1: It's going to be an experience, you know, for sure. Yeah. And it is a beautiful, beautiful part of our country. No doubt. I've had the good fortune of being there and golfing there. And everything you're saying, no lies detected. But I always thought, you know, big shooters, deep-pocketed guys like Macromello would just simply fish with dynamite, you know, because you ultimately want to leave with something, you know?
0: Well, no, I guess to clarify, we're technically not fishing. My butler and Nikki's butler are going to do the fishing, and we're just going to watch them do it and then scream at them when they don't catch fish. So I guess I have to maybe clarify. There's a little wrinkle there.
1: Okay, I got worried. I don't want to, you know, make sure that you're still living that high life lifestyle. You know, I'm always looking out for you at the end of the day, Eric.
0: Although I am Egyptian, so I'll jump into the water and just strangle these fish.
1: Well, listen, I don't want to keep you any longer. Enjoy the day with the boy and enjoy the games. And best of luck to Daniel's team. And, go team go, man. We're cheering for you.
0: Thanks, my man. I love you guys. I love you more than fishing in Cape Breton, which is a beautiful thing.
1: There he goes.
0: Boys, take care.
1: Eric Macromello every Thursday on TSN 690. That's awesome. I used to love the Little League World Series.
2: I used to always be envious because I never had the chance to play.
1: Of course, man.
2: But I never played Little League Baseball.
1: Exactly,
2: so
1: same.
2: So I was always growing up in that baseball Quebec system.
1: Same, yeah.
2: I even asked my dad if we could move to NDG so I could play for their Little League team.
1: Yeah, they had a run. They had a run there for a year or two. But yeah, it was awesome. Of course, when you're a kid, you're watching, you're like, damn right, of course I could do this, man.
2: Yeah, for sure.
1: You know?
2: I'd be the best player in this tournament.
1: No question, bro. Short porch, man. Yeah. You know?
2: 225 all across the
1: all day.
2: Come on, man.
1: All day.
2: That's a chip shot there.
1: But nothing beats, I've had the great opportunity in my very brief amateur athletic career of being on several travel teams, and just the best experience, being on the bus, being with the boys, staying in a hotel. I got to play in the Canada game. I got to play in the Quebec games. And just being able to leave the province and be with the team and away from your parents in a hotel room, just great memories.
2: Quebec games were sweet. Never got the opportunity to play in the Canada games.
1: Yeah.
2: But it just... Yeah, it's the best, man.
1: Quebec and Gaspé.
2: It is the best. Ours were in Drummondville.
1: Okay.
2: So
1: I've been there.
2: Yeah. But I would have liked to have gone on a bit more of a road trip,
1: of course.
2: You know, it's an hour and a half drive.
1: But travel
2: teams?
1: You're
2: not staying in dorms with your team. But
1: how awesome were the travel teams, though?
2: Great.
1: It's the best.
2: It was great. I remember going to this place in Long Island, Baseball Heaven.
1: Yeah.
2: Yeah, we'd play a tournament there every year in fall ball. Turf fields. It was this new concept to me. It just didn't exist.
1: And no kidding, man.
2: Yeah, it's the best. Like, you really yearn for those moments as you get older. You miss it so much.
1: Remember in junior, you had sometime 2-a-days, and if you went out to Uduwai to play in the Uduwai region, and you had double-header days. And at the time, I can remember, you know, we're coming from Montreal. Like, we're the big city kids. And, man, the ego and the swagger of us going to these kind of farm towns and then only to have our asses handed to them. That's where I learned the term farm strong. I mean, look at these guys, you know, baling hay all day and hitting 400-yard dingers. You're like, I thought we owned these guys, you know?
2: Yeah, yeah.
1: And then you get out there and you're like, okay, these guys are country strong.
2: Yeah. I played a year for Gatineau, actually, Junior Elite.
1: Oh,
2: I got traded there for a second-round pick.
1: Oh, wow.
2: Yeah, didn't even fetch a first.
1: Yeah.
2: How does that make you feel? So I got traded there and...
1: humble pie.
2: Yeah. We had a pretty... solid squad. Then I spent my years with Montreal.
1: Yeah,
2: got traded back there. So it was great. Like the traveling and just being with the boys, you miss it. But I'm glad that I could still play right now.
1: For sure, man. No doubt.
2: It's not the same quite, but it's still great.
1: That was the hard part too. Was the realization that you're not as good as you used to be. And like, okay. And so I understand, obviously, never scaling the heights and being, you know, anybody that you watched on TV or you know, professional. But I can understand in my own way, I guess, and I you can too, in how hard it is to walk away from the game. You know, just the mental side and the realization when it finally hits you is like, damn, I just can't do this anymore.
2: Yeah.
1: Especially for the elite of the elite, right? Completely different ball game altogether. Remember the Montreal Canadiens playoff run? Tampa Bay, Buffalo Sabres. Did you hear from Zach Benson on his experience in being in Montreal during that epic 7-game series? Well, you will next on The Morning Show.
3: 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I go get my Habs fix and I check in with Campbell versus Gallo. 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
6: Pretty light volume on the Metropolitan West now, but it slows on Laurentian South from Henry Bourassa to board the Metropolitan. Eastbound Trans-Canada from Côte de l'Est to St. Croix. In Mirabel on Laurentian Autoroute southbound, an accident in front of the outlets. Traffic backs up from Highway 50. Eastbound 30 on the South Shore. The accident is at Cousineau, causing congestion on both sides. 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I'm Debbie Marcellos from the CJAD 800 Traffic Center.
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1: Man, the Montreal Canadiens playoff run was awesomeness, huh? Wasn't it?
2: It was great.
1: Dude, it was awesome. One of the best games I've ever seen in my life. I remember at the time having the opinion when the Canadiens lost in overtime 1-0 to the Tampa Bay Lightning. I was like, that was Olympic hockey level great. That game was so good. The atmosphere at the Bell Center was electrifying. 7-game win over Kucherov, that bastard, in the Lightning. And then handling that Zach Benson and the Buffalo Sabres, and what a pain in the tuchus that guy was, and that 7-game thriller. And then you ran into the brick wall that was the Carolina Hurricanes. But hashtag no take backs. That was an incredible ride. Love to go through it again. And this time get to the Stanley Cup final. But did you hear from Zach Benson talking about facing the Montreal Canadiens in the playoffs?
16: You guys had a pretty damn cool experience. Not only just like playing the Bruins, you know, obviously playing on the road in a city like Boston, the playoffs, then Montreal. Like, you know, you go to two original six organizations for playoffs. Was there any moment where you were like, this is different? Or, you know, you're a pretty even keel guy. Like, I imagine you were pretty level headed the whole time, but was there one thing that stood out in either Boston or Montreal where you felt like, holy shit, this is just something else?
17: Yeah. I mean, the big two that stand out, was game one versus Boston at home. Warmups was sold out, everyone on their feet for us coming out and warm up. So that was crazy. And then Montreal was unbelievable. I mean, at 3 a.m., I'd wake up to Ole chants and on the streets. And, you know, it was like the lining up for the anthem. The ice was like legit shaking. It was so loud in there. So those were probably two of the like welcome to the playoff moments. But yeah, no, it was so much fun. I think you know, you get a taste of that, and that's all you want to do is play playoff hockey.
1: That's all I want to do is watch playoff hockey. You know, lucky enough to be in the building a couple of times for the Montreal Canadiens playoffs, and to Benson's, one of the points Benson made there was the anthem. You know, and then you obviously, you know, it started at the Bell Center with the legends of the Montreal Canadiens coming out with the torch and getting the party started. And then the ole oles at the anthem was just, oh my God. Like legit goosebumps.
2: Deafening, man.
1: You know, and I don't sound like a douchebag or anything, but like I've been to a lot of Montreal Canadiens games, and for whatever reason, that it does not, you never get used to it. It is always such an incredible experience. I tell people, if you've never had a chance, and I know, you know, ticket prices were astronomically high to get in as a customer to the Bell Center to go, but if there's any way, whether you know someone, you got to connect, or if you're ever lucky to be invited, man, bucket list, you know. And it was such a, I found it a moment of being so proud to be a Montrealer. You know, I love my city and I love being from here, and to see how many people that weren't from here that actually got here. You know, Pat McAfee on ESPN, the biggest sports show on in North America, talking about the Bell Center and the atmosphere in the rink, outside the rink, and like you had to get here, you had to be here. It was a moment in the first two rounds, certainly in the epic 7-game series. So it was just such a proud moment, I think, for all sports fans in this city.
2: I had the privilege of being there a couple of times as well throughout the playoffs, and Sean, I tell you, I mean, we're on press row there on that catwalk or whatever the ring.
1: Yeah, yeah.
2: The ring, is that what?
1: Oh, the press box.
2: Yeah, the press box. Shaking, man. Shaking. I thought the thing was going to come down.
1: Yeah.
2: I was worried for a little bit about my safety. So I'm not exactly enamored with heights. Let me just put it that way.
1: Yeah.
2: But it was incredible. And every single game, even though there are different people in the building, it's the same energy.
1: No kidding.
2: They're bringing that same
1: thunder. They know the bar,
2: thunder.
1: Right?
2: Yes. They know. They know. And part of it is it's a spectacle. It is the mecca of hockey in the world.
1: End of sentence.
2: That's it. There's nobody else that comes close.
1: Mm-hmm.
2: So you could make the case that could be a little over the top with the torch and whatnot, but this is the most storied franchise in the history of the National Hockey League, and they want to promote that. How could you not promote the 24 Stanley Cups, the legends that have come and gone, passing the torch to the new age, to the new era, that is seemingly going to just take this program to new heights? And I can't wait till the day actually happens here. But it delivered on every single aspect, whether it's the energy, whether it's just the feeling in the crowd. They were going through the emotions kind of like the players were throughout those games. All of the ups and downs, you could hear it in the crowd, and it just delivered. And it was everything that I hoped it would be and more. I had never been to a playoff game prior to this season, and it just shattered my expectations. Whatever I thought going into it, it was tenfold after the fact.
1: Now it's time for our morning show listeners to deliver. Let's get to the highlight pack. Let's get our audience a little bit more involved in today's program, as we like to do at 9:35. Go through some of the best opinionated, humorous, critical texts that have hit the 11690 inbox. Still have a minute or two before we come back. When we do, the highlights from the TSN 690 morning show text board as the morning show continues on this game day Thursday. Star versus Vrionis. 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
1: Yeah, welcome back. Welcome back. Happy Thursday, everybody. Welcome to game day. Rionis versus Star.
2: What's that? Sensing a little bit of nervousness here.
1: Maybe a little
2: Sean.
1: Bit.
2: Yeah?
1: Maybe a little bit.
2: Because, yeah, you're right. It's a lot. It's you a have massive to, You have to play well.
1: Yes, I do. Yeah, I have to play decent.
2: But I think in order to beat you, I have to play really well by my standards. I think we found that middle ground here.
1: I told you,
2: the strokes.
1: When we posted the image that David Skid had made for us, you can find it on Peter's Instagram, on my Instagram, to get ready for this one. One of my pals, John, wrote to me. He said, let me get it for you here. He goes, oh my God, that's a lot of strokes. Good luck. And I replied to him. I said, Pete's never played the course and he's kind of new to golf. And I think he could shoot anywhere between 100 to 109, but I need to have a day.
2: For a guy that's just starting out.
1: Like, I think if I lose today, I don't know if I'm coming into work tomorrow.
2: Oh, stop it.
1: I don't know if I could face the shame.
2: Well, I'm really hoping that I beat you so I can come back.
1: A revenge match.
2: Well, what if you beat me? And I have a good showing.
1: Let's say
2: it's close.
1: Yes.
2: Would you consider having me back?
1: Absolutely.
2: Yeah?
1: Yeah.
2: Of course, I pay my own way this time. I pay my own way this time, Sean.
1: Yeah. Listen, I can't bankroll you forever.
2: No. I'm not asking you to. But if I show my ability to hang,
1: yeah,
2: and you know we get along,
1: yeah,
2: I would love to come back. That's all I'm saying.
1: Okay, good. We could definitely. That is definitely something that is achievable.
2: Because I got the itch now, Sean. I've been hitting some good shots. I've been making some progress. I'm very far from where you are.
1: Yeah,
2: I'm not going to lie.
1: I've been
2: here.
1: Playing for a long time.
2: Yes,
1: I've been playing for a long time.
2: But if you will have me back,
1: yeah.
2: I will gladly accept.
1: You know, at the sake of being gross for a second, I just had to go to the washroom for a little number one, a little tinkle, you know?
2: Oh, okay.
1: I am not a urinal guy. I'm not a big urinal guy. I prefer to go into the toilet, you know?
2: Okay.
1: I'm not a stand-up urinal guy for a couple of different reasons to show you how neurotic I am. I find people don't generally flush the urinal. So whenever I look into the two urinals at work, there's already a pool of pee that's accumulated.
2: Pool of pee.
1: And it drives me, I can't do it, you know, but the stall, normally where I walk into and I go to the washroom, the stall was occupado. And I felt so bad for the gentleman that was in the stall because he was clearly holding back. He was ready to rip and he was holding back because as I reluctantly relieved myself in the urinal, I kept hearing... Just little, I was like, at one point, I just wanted to say, let it go, bro. Just let it fly. So I had to feel like I got out of there pretty quickly, just so the person, clearly, I mean, those little, he's definitely clenching. There was definitely some clenching going on in the stall. And I don't blame you. I would have done the same thing. Some people have no shame, you know, they just let it rip, even with people in the bathroom, which I've also experienced myself, you know.
2: That's, I guess it's a level that everyone should strive to get to.
1: That's right, Peter.
2: The lack of care.
1: That's right.
2: For what
1: the lack,
2: other people
1: the
2: think.
1: Lack of care.
2: Yes.
1: We all do it, right?
2: Yeah.
1: It's time for the highlights of the text board day today to 11690. Peter has been monitoring it closely. I don't know how concentrated he is. He's nervous. I see him shaking ahead of 10:50. I can't wait to see you on the first tee. I'm going to talk so much bleep.
2: That's the big one. That is the big one.
1: At least you get it out of the way.
2: I got to
1: get
2: through
1: it
2: that
1: out of the way.
2: Because there's people watching.
1: Yes.
2: You know, they've been hearing about this. This is top billing stuff.
1: Correct.
2: Even though it shouldn't
1: there be. There might be a crowd of people.
2: I sure as hell hope there isn't.
1: There might be a crowd of people. and we are counting every shot.
2: Yes.
1: Every shot. I don't know. I don't know if I've made up my mind yet.
2: Oh, we're not there with the OBs yet.
1: Well, with
2: on the laterals,
1: with the lateral is a bit of a charity. It's a tight golf course, you know, because if you hit one OB, you're automatically re-tee, and now you're hitting your third shot from the tee, as opposed to going where the ball crossed out. You're probably picking up, 200 yards and playing it from the rough, right?
2: Yes. So, what are we doing here in terms of I have to play every hole out?
1: Well, no. I mean, if you're 6 inches from the hole, I'll give you the putt.
2: Okay, no, but
1: you just listen to me. Go, Pete, that's good. Pick it up.
2: But let's say I'm at double par here.
1: Yeah, we'll see how it goes.
2: Yeah.
1: We'll see what the pace. We'll see what the pace is like. That I'm not that worried about. We'll see what the pace is like. I'm just more interested on, do I make you re-tee if you pump it OB, whether it's in the fairway or off the tee, to be determined. You know,
2: about that.
1: Covering the 30 shots is a big number. So, Peter, what are people writing to us this morning as we've opened the text board starting at 6 a.m. today?
2: So very early, this text coming in at 6:30. Star is sand banging you.
1: Hey now.
2: Ask for 32 strokes.
1: Okay.
2: Kanawake is deadly narrow and lightning greens. Good luck, dude, from Jimmy G.
1: The greens are, they're not as fast as I would like them, but I'm very obviously used to it. But Jimmy is 100% on the mark when it comes to the narrowness of the course. Mm. But what also is, I think, going to take you a second to get used to is the subtleties of the greens. You're going to see something, and then the ball's going to react. You're like, well, I didn't see that. I didn't see that break, or I underread or overread it. You know what I mean? So you're going to have to, if I'm going to give you a tip or two, respect the greens.
2: Okay.
1: For the curves and for the speed.
2: Can I ask you for a piece of advice?
1: Please.
2: So when putting on these lightning greens,
1: yes,
2: should I try, is it better to be short or long?
1: You always want to be beneath the hole. You don't want to be putting down towards the hole. If you can find a way to putt up, so essentially stay below the hole, if you could do that, you'll be better off.
2: Okay.
1: Yes.
2: Okay.
1: You will be better off. Yeah. And also remember a couple of things on decorum.
2: Yes.
1: Okay. We don't walk between the bunkers and the greens. We walk around on the outside of the bunkers.
2: Got it.
1: And the other thing is always look where the putter head is pointed and you stand in that direction. Don't stand behind anybody putting. Same thing on the driver side. So if I'm lining up, I'm a right-handed player, so my driver head is pointed off to the right side, right? You stand on the right side. You don't stand behind me, and you don't either stand behind me on the left, and you don't stand directly behind me. Just some golf etiquette to take with you as you move around. That way you look, look at this guy. This guy's a sharp. He knows where to stand. He knows when to hit. Just a little as you move around, Pete, and you start to play a little bit more private golf, you get that the finer details that make you look sophisticated and sharp.
2: I'll be very observant. I will tell you that.
1: Yes.
2: So I'm not going to shoot first. I refuse.
1: Well, if you make a birdie, birdies go first.
2: But I'm from the white tees.
1: Get the shut up, brother. We're playing this. We're playing the green tees at Kanawaki.
2: Are you serious?
1: We're playing. What, you looked at the scorecard yesterday?
2: Yeah.
1: No, you're not playing. I'm like, no. Then we're adjusting the handicap. You're not playing the white tees. You're playing the same tee box.
2: That's what I play. That's what I play.
1: You're playing the same tee.
2: Okay, fine.
1: We're not playing the back tees. We're not going to play the black tees. We're playing the green tees.
2: Fine.
1: What is this?
2: Well, that changes
1: an hour
2: everything.
1: away from the tee time.
2: I thought you knew I was a white tee guy.
1: No, I did not. I didn't even think about that. No, an hour before tee time, you're moving up 1,000 yards. Sacre bleu! No. It's go time. It's time to be a man, Peter.
2: Okay, well, easy now. All right. This text coming in from Corey. Where on Bet365 could I find these lines? Not on Bet365.
1: No, not yet anyway. Maybe the next installment.
2: Maybe
1: the next installment.
2: Okay, let's go.
1: It's the best of the morning show text board to 11690, yes. By the way.
2: Wasn't it two shots per hole and one shot on the par threes?
1: Yes. Yes. Yeah.
2: But anyways.
1: Yes.
2: We've settled on 30 strokes.
1: 30.
2: And I'm good with that.
1: We have settled on 30.
2: And now I have to play from the green tees.
1: Yes. What's the difference? I don't even know what the difference is.
2: It's a little bit longer.
1: Yes, it. Of course it's a little bit longer. They're longer tees.
2: Will the club have ropes up to control the crowd?
1: I'm sending an email to our head pro, Jim Vandette, right now.
2: Peter, you're a lefty. Most dog legs are to the right.
1: Yeah, old courses are built more for righties than they are for lefties.
2: If Star is a righty, he has an extra advantage, which you are a righty.
1: Yes.
2: Ask for 32 strokes from Pedro. No, 30. We've settled on that. I'm good.
1: So the white tees to the green tees, Pete, let's say it's an extra par four. It's like a par four difference.
2: Okay. This text coming in here. Doesn't matter what your handicap is, strokes on par threes should not be allowed. Have some self-respect, for God's sake.
1: That's how we got to the compromise of, I'm going to give him a shot on two of the four par threes. Kanawaki Golf Club is a par 70 golf course, 35-35. So even that right there is even more challenging, right? Not a lot of chance to score here. So I'll give Pete on our signature hole is the long par 3, number 9, and 17 is an uphill, difficult par 3 as well. So he'll get shots on 9 and 17, two of the four par 3s.
2: From James, Lady Gaga has some lyrics that refer to a disco stick as a penis. It is most definitely not a driver.
1: Okay.
2: Yeah, I disagree, James.
1: Where did you get this from?
2: Everyone says it nowadays.
1: Who's everyone? I play golf every day. I've never heard it until this morning.
2: Maybe you're just not golfing with cool enough people, Sean.
1: Oh, now you're taking shots. Okay. Fair. I'm going to spank you so bad your ass is going to be red for a week.
2: Okay. Loading up here from Angelo. Pete, always keep your eyes on the ball and always keep your arms close like you have a rag under your armpit.
1: Right, enough with the advice with the swing tips. You know, maybe it'll be paralysis by analysis. Keep sending in the tips. Peter's going to have so many swing thoughts.
2: My game is what it is. I'm just going to hope that it's in a little bit of a better place than Sean's best. That's all I'm hoping here.
1: If I have my best today, you don't have a chance. If I play my best, if my best shows up today, you don't have a chance.
2: Let's see.
1: We're opening with a 425-yard par 4, Pete, from the green tees.
2: Yeah, it's
1: the 10th hole. The 10th hole.
2: It's not easy.
1: To start your back nine is a 435-yard par 4, Pete, with an OB on the right and OB on the left.
2: Yeah. Yeah. Keep the golf going. I'm loving it. You got this, Pete. And 10:50 tee time, that's not much range time to warm up Peter.
1: No, it's not.
2: Sounds like Sean is already playing mind games with you. Check the speed of the greens I'm pulling for you. That's from Brian in Morrisburg, Ontario.
1: No, we got a boogie, man. We got a boogie. Got to get there, stay loose, and hit a few drives, hit a few wedges, hit a few irons, and then go putt, Pete.
2: After that movie take by Peter, this could be his last time playing your course.
1: Mm-hmm.
2: No country club for old men.
1: That's right.
2: Same thing happened to me when... No. That's a baseball text. Not that. It's hard to...
1: We got a lot of texts, huh?
2: Hard to sift through these. Nick from St. Julie. Big match today. Got to play the It's Game Day song that Campbell and Gallo played. No. That doesn't get me going. Not for golf.
1: Yeah.
2: Not for golf. Sean should have to play the golf game playing the wrong side.
1: Oh, no.
2: To give Peter... No.
1: I'm not athletic enough.
2: You're giving
1: enough.
2: Me the strokes.
1: I'm not athletic enough to hit
2: you're
1: from the left
2: giving
1: side.
2: You're already giving me the strokes.
1: Yeah.
2: Let's see. There's another one here. Pete, if you beat Sean Starr in golf today, Pete, you have to do the Hulk Hogan promo tomorrow morning.
1: Let's go.
2: Okay.
1: All the pedomaniacs, say your prayers and eat your vitamins.
2: I usually just flush the toilet and let her rip. There was one mixed in there.
1: Yeah.
2: About your
1: about what just happened in the bathroom.
2: Toilet excursion there.
1: Yeah. Buddy was definitely clenching. Definitely some clenching.
2: You guys really have to play match play. Stroke play isn't fair. Sean knows it. He doesn't want to lose. Ryan and VE.
1: Listen, it's a 30-shot spread, man. It's a 30-shot spread. Like, if Pete shoots 105 today, If the match is a draw, that means it's a 75 for me. That's five over par. It's not going to be an easy number to do. You know, I need, honestly, I mean, if I'm going to win, I need Pete to shoot like 107 today, something like that.
2: Star is totally getting into your head about out of bounds on the course from Paul and Il Perot.
1: Okay. Okay.
2: We'll see. We'll see when I get there. Geez, Sean, if you keep giving Peter any more strokes, he won't be able to wipe that smile off his face.
1: I think 30 is too many, but I'm going to do it anyway.
2: I don't agree. What time does the live stream start? Sean, we got to film a couple of holes, I think.
1: A couple of holes?
2: Or a hole. Play a hole.
1: And where are you going to post? Where are you going to put it?
2: Instagram.
1: Yeah.
2: Tag TSN690. Why not? I think it'll be fun. Like as we get to like hole 7, for example.
1: Yeah. Yeah.
2: I'll film you here. Let's play a hole with Sean
1: on the
2: Star.
1: Greens putting fast. You know what I mean?
2: Oh.
1: You know, and see where we're at. Or maybe deep later in the back nine to see, you know, an update on where we're at, you know?
2: Can we live stream the first tee from Jeff?
1: Oh.
2: Now Star is sandbagging Peter. Play the white.
1: No, he's not playing the white tees.
2: Okay,
1: I will not. I will not.
2: Why not?
1: I will not compromise on the tee box.
2: Are you serious right
1: now?
2: Dude,
1: it's an extra word. It's an extra hole. It's an extra par
2: makes
1: four.
2: Makes a difference.
1: No, it doesn't.
2: Makes a difference.
1: It's not going to make a difference. It's not going to make
2: 30 strokes and play from the whites.
1: I disagree. I'm not budging.
2: Once again, Peter, alcohol, copious amounts of it.
1: Maybe you'll be looser, Pete. Maybe you won't be so uptight about playing the green tees.
2: I'm not uptight. I'll be fine. It seems like you're more worried than me, actually. Because
1: you're going to be playing the white tees are separated from the green tees. We all walk to the same tee box
2: all
1: together.
2: Right, fine. Fine.
1: Even when I was a crappy golfer, I didn't play from the front tees, man. I'm old school, bro. Be a man. Man up. Back tees. You're not a grandpa.
2: Okay, fine.
1: You're an athlete. You can bomb the ball. Whether it's accurate or not is besides the point. You can bomb the ball. If you either you're going to spray it from the white tees, you're going to spray it from the green tees. Same, same.
2: Oh my God, this computer's acting up on me, Sean.
1: Good. Deserve it with your attitude today.
2: Well, my attitude.
1: Okay, let's listen. We have priorities.
2: Yes.
1: We gotta take a break. We gotta come back. We gotta say goodbye. We gotta set you up for Friday's version of the morning show. We're gonna go in depth on the Owls and Elks. We're gonna do that tomorrow. And we'll wrap up the Friday morning show and figure out something. See how you guys can get involved in the 1v1 matchup next.
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1: Lots of good text coming in as always. 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We'll run it back tomorrow with Ask Us Anything Friday at 9:35. So keep the text coming to 11690. Joey Elias, who's coming up with Daniel Scheer on Campbell v. Gallo as they fill in for the boys starting at 10 o'clock. Joey had a brilliant idea. How about calling into the show when we're done 9 and we'll do it? Yeah, I think we're probably going to be done by the time you guys are off the air and deep into Melnick in the afternoon, so we won't be able to kind of bookend it with you guys, but we'll definitely call in as we start the back nine to give you an update. So make sure you keep it locked to TSN 690 with Elias and Scheer coming up. We'll give you an update live from the Kahnawake Golf Club for the 1v1 matchup today, and I stand by it. Peter doesn't have enough rounds to actually have a handicap, so we don't really know what Pete's actual true handicap is because he doesn't play enough golf to have an established official Golf Canada handicap. So I stand by it. It's not a sandbag. It's not a bully. It is, I'm giving the guy 30 shots today. 30 shots. And we're going to play the same. We're not even playing the tips.
2: Everyone's ripping you, man.
1: We're not playing
2: Everybody
1: the tips.
2: Is ripping you on the text board.
1: That's fine.
2: Saying that you're being a bully for forcing me onto the greens.
1: I'm not. You want to play the whites? You're giving me 4 shots back. Now we're doing 26.
2: No, I'll play the greens, man. Okay. I'll play
1: right.
2: the greens.
1: That's right, Peter. That's right. Yes, you
2: I'll
1: will
2: play the greens.
1: The greens. Yes, you will.
2: I don't back down from competition.
1: It sounds like you wanted to.
2: No, I'm not trying to.
1: Okay.
2: Realistically, I should have more than 30 strokes, realistically. But I'm not...
1: I'm giving you 2 shots a hole, basically, on every hole.
2: And anything more than that, I would feel like a coward. So I'm not going to take it.
1: Okay, how about this? How about I give you 35 shots?
2: No.
1: I'll give you 35 shots today, but you're playing, if you pump it out of bounds, you're reteeing from the fairway no matter what.
2: I don't want it. Okay. 30.
1: Okay. Don't say I didn't give you a chance. Don't say I didn't give you a chance.
2: I'm incredibly grateful for the opportunity.
1: Okay.
2: I would love to be back if you will have me.
1: Yep.
2: But I don't know how it's going to go for me. That's all I'm saying.
1: And if you lose today, I get to shave your beard. That's the other thing.
2: No, that's not happening.
1: I thought we agreed to that.
2: No, we did not agree to that.
1: Okay.
2: Touch my beard, see what happens.
1: What's going to happen, Pete? You're going to assault me? I'm going to press charges. Good luck with that. Okay?
2: I don't think that'll go well for me.
1: I wish you nothing but the best. Seriously, all the bleep talk and everything else.
2: I know. It's amazing.
1: We're going to have a great day today, and I look forward to seeing you on the golf course.
2: Can't wait.
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1: Campbell is like the best of the best. 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
0: With Sean Campbell and Mitch Gallo.
2: Oh.
3: Every 5 seconds, they're yelling.
4: Woo! Yeah! Let's go!
2: Nice! Woohoo! Woo! Yeah!
4: I can't do it. Can't do it. Won't do it.
2: Can't do it. Won't do it.
0: The battle begins now.
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0: Good morning, and welcome to Campbell versus Gallo here on TSN 690. I'm Joey Elias, along with Daniel Scheer, here on a Thursday morning. If you're just heading out, it's going to be a warm one today. It's supposed to be a little humid for a change here in Montreal during the summer. That's what summer is now in the city. It's going to be humid, possibility of rain, and then it'll rain for like 10 minutes. You think it'll break up the humidity? Nope. But no matter what, we've got you covered right up until 2 o'clock here on Campbell versus Gallo. The boys are away. Good morning, Daniel Scheer.
1: Good morning, Joey.
0: How are you doing today? I know you had a big tennis match of your own last night.
1: Yeah, got a big win. Much needed big win.
0: All right, so you're in this year-long tournament.
1: Yeah.
0: And how does this work?
1: So you get points. There's a lot of people in it. There's three divisions. And you get points based on win, how many games if you lost. Because it's you play one set, it's a super set. So instead of two sets, you play one super set, so it's up to eight instead of six. And then if you go to seven, it's just, if it's 7-7, the person who's supposed to be serving serves. And on a second deuce, so you know you go to deuce, someone gets add, and then you go to deuce again, it's sudden death. It doesn't keep going to deuce.
0: Oh.
1: And so it's a super set. And believe I won yesterday 8-6, so it was big. I won on my fourth match point. I was up 40-15, blew both of them, up ad, blew that one, and then at sudden death, if I lost that point, it would have gone to 7-7. But I stayed in there, got my head in the game, served a big first serve. That was it.
0: I was under the impression that you were at Stat IGA by the amount of texts I was getting about what was going on over there. And I was grossly mistaken, because I thought maybe you had gone in the afternoon, and then I knew you had your tennis match in the evening. So I thought, okay, maybe he went for the afternoon session. You missed a hell of a day, though.
1: I know. I cannot believe I missed that. I go every day for the past, like, 5 years. The one day I missed what happens to be maybe the craziest day we've had. I don't know how long.
0: Well, let's get into it with our rapid fire. And the first one is all about the National Bank Open, whether it's here in Montreal or the women in Toronto. Not a great day for Canadians here in Montreal, right? And this goes into our last bet as well, because you gave me 21 games for Felix. I win.
1: Yeah. Do you get the win?
0: I won. It was under 21 games.
1: You do that on a gambling app, it voids.
0: Well, this is no gambling app. This is real life, my friend. This is where you realize that there are no rules in real life.
1: Okay.
0: So I'm up 2-1. But yeah, so you had Diallo back out.
1: Yeah.
0: You had Chapo retire. Felix didn't even take the court. 2 hours or just about 2 hours before he was set to take the court and play his match, he called it a day because he's suffering from pretty bad back injury.
1: Yeah.
0: And I said this to you before we came on air, and I know we'll get into the Zverev comments in a second in the text message I sent you afterwards, but really not a good showing at all for the Canadians. And I believe that, you know, Felix is a top-ranked player now. And I think

0: fans would probably be a little upset. Obviously, I mean, the injury could get better in the next 10 days, so no one could really judge him. But I know you think that he did that just to get healthy for the U.S. Open.
1: I mean, I'm just saying, if it's that bad,
0: I'm
1: glad he didn't risk injuring it even worse and then, you know, having to be out for an extended period of time. Kind of like Mboko.
0: Yeah.
1: Right? I mean, that...
0: Well,
1: that,
0: she like, tore...
1: Yeah, the knee injury.
0: The knee injury, yeah.
1: Right? Was that at Wimbledon?
0: That was playing... No, it was before. It was playing doubles with Serena.
1: That's right, before Wimbledon.
0: Yeah, before Wimbledon.
1: So, I mean, this knee injury that she has suffered is keeping her off the court for an extended period of time. Mm-hmm. I think she thought she was going to be ready for the National Bank. I think the way her, you know, her camp is speaking, they thought as well she was going to be ready for this. And from what I understand, she's not going to play in the Open.
0: No.
1: So there goes a fan favorite for the Canadians.
0: But for Felix, the whole thing with him, he said he can hit the ball. We can listen to the press conference a little bit later for just the English part of it. But I think he was able to hit, rally a little bit. It was the serve motion. He said he was serving in practice and people were watching him and kind of whispering. He couldn't do anything. He couldn't jump. He couldn't throw the ball. Every time he would extend, there was like a tug in his back, and that was really it. And if you can't serve at this level, even if you could be the best rallier in the world, if you can't serve at this level, there's really no point of going out there.
1: This is, you're too young to remember this, but Michael Chang.
0: Yeah, yeah.
1: At the French,
0: mm-hmm.
1: Right? Was that it? The French? In the final. It was cramping and started serving underhand.
0: Yes, yes. I remember that. I don't remember it, but I've seen the highlights.
1: Yeah, I remember watching that, and I was like, wow, this guy is digging deep. I mean, we've all had that, that cramp that comes in, the you know, whether it's the calf or the thigh muscle. I watched a woman the other day freak out on the bus because her toes started to cramp, and she just started, you know, on the bus.
0: My toes!
1: And I was like, what? What are you talking about, lady? Anyway, so yeah.
0: 1989 French Open for Chang.
1: There you go. The positive for the Canadian contingent in this week of tennis is Leila Fernandez mm-hmm. won her match onto the third round. That's nice to hear because we've heard she's had some struggles this year, so she's put that behind her. She is the lone hope now any Canadian, whether it be man, woman, it does not matter. She is the lone hope with the Maple Leaf.
0: It's pretty crazy that she's the only one left standing. Tough matchup next, Joey, though.
1: Yeah,
0: we discussed it yesterday.
1: I get that, but let's be honest. When we look at the women's side with Canadians, she really, and Mboko, are the only ones that have made any noise in the mm-hmm. last two, three years. Right? Like Bianca Andreescu, pretty much on the backside of her career now. Unfortunately, because she's still very young, but injuries got the best of her. But yes, Leila Fernandez, the last Canadian standing at the National Bank Open. That is in Toronto. She plays again tomorrow, not today. On to our second topic. Now, I know it's humid and warm and hot in the city, but is anything hotter than the Boston Red Sox? They won again last night. That is seven straight wins. They have won 25 of their last 28 games. They just made themselves a little bit better after the trade deadline. And my question to you is, are they the one team that is now kind of streaking that you would not want to face in the playoffs?
0: I mean, if the playoffs started today, I think there's no other choice but to say the Boston Red Sox. Joey, you look at the AL. We talk about it all the time. It is bad. It is way worse than the National League. You look at all the teams in the AL. Other than the Red Sox, the teams to be worried about right now are the Rays and the Yankees. And they're both in the AL East.
1: Yep.
0: You want to talk about the White Sox, the Guardians. The Central's kind of a disaster. The AL West might be even worse. It's, I mean, I'm not going to talk about it from an NL standpoint. Like, if you're worried, if you're one of those teams, if you make the World Series against the Red Sox, there's so much baseball left. But in the AL, yeah, I don't see how you can't be worried about them. They are the, I don't know if I'm going to call them

0: a juggernaut, even with the 25 wins in 28 games. They're playing like one. The team on paper is fantastic. I think the only juggernaut, I know people don't want to say it, would be the Yankees with a healthy roster. But I do think the Red Sox are just about right there with them. But Joey, this Red Sox team, yeah, you're asking if I would want to play them right now in the playoffs? It's impossible to say yes.
1: I mean, everybody on that team is contributing. I mean, the other night it was Wilbur Abreu, and then you had Jaron Duran hitting, you know, Contreras every now and then coming up big.
0: The lineup is I'm looking at their lineup from yesterday. Yeah, you know what? Screw it. They're a juggernaut. I mean, of course they are. I don't even know why I said that they weren't. They have to be. The lineup from top to bottom, you have Jaron Duran hitting seven for this team right now.
1: Yep.
0: They haven't even put in Rutschman into the lineup yet. Who, I mean, expectations are there for him still, but hasn't been playing great. But he's going to go in like Connor Wong, batting ninth yesterday at catcher. Plug in Rutschman for him. This lineup right now is truly unreal. It's unreal.
1: And they're getting quality pitching when they need it.
0: I don't know if you know. I just guess, maybe. Do you know Sonny Gray's record this year, stats, anything?
1: I know he's got a whack of wins. I know he's got what? No, last night, was that his 13th or 14th?
0: 14-2.
1: Yeah.
0: 2.7 ERA, 106 strikeouts.
1: Yeah. And the big number, of course, everybody likes looking at is WAR and WHIP. So, yeah, they are on a roll. And I don't know. Again, seven straight. 25 of 28. That is crazy. And on the flip side, you look at what the Dodgers have done in the last five games and you think, they're pretty beatable. Now, we'll get into that a little later.
0: We actually, this is a good text. I like this. From Max Power.
1: Yeah.
0: Campbell versus Gallo. When a bet gets canceled, like ours did, for the next day, they do a double last bet.
1: Oh, all right. I'll have to think of something. Taking away my victory.
0: They didn't play.
1: Well, that's on you. These things happen. Like, if I make a bet against a play, like, if I bet on the Astros thinking that, you know, whoever is going to be in the lineup, yeah, and they're not in the lineup.
0: Void.
1: No.
0: Oh, my. 100%.
1: No. If I take the Astros and just a bet, like, I take the Astros to win, yeah, hoping, you know, so-and-so is going to be their starting pitcher, and then all of a sudden, an hour before the game, he's out. I still took the Astros.
0: Oh, that's crazy. Oh, no, that counts. Sure. That counts. But what if a game gets postponed because of rain, doesn't even play, and you took under 7.5 runs?
1: Yeah, they didn't play. But the other guy was, but both teams didn't play. One guy showed up. One guy was there. Felix decided, I can't do it.
0: So therefore,
1: even with Robaxa set.
0: In tennis, you should always take the under because players withdraw all the time.
1: I don't want to get into the... I find that on the smaller tournaments, or what they consider the smaller tournaments, they're faster to withdraw.
0: Yeah.
1: I don't know if you have the text, but you sent me Zverev lost.
0: Mm-hmm.
1: And then, of course, we had mentioned during the day that he had said that he was treating this as a warm-up for Cincinnati.
0: Mm-hmm.
1: And I think when you texted me that you won your match, I was like, well, one more, you know, one better than Zverev. You know why? Because you didn't look at your match as a warm-up. That's what I said. I hope he's listening right now and takes offense to this.
0: And we got another text. Shouldn't today's bet be the morning show golf game? Claude from Castleman. Yeah. I don't know. We could do that.
1: I mean.
0: Be part of the double.
1: Yeah. I don't know. Listen, I think 30 strokes is a lot.
0: Yeah.
1: But having played that course, having played with Sean before, and having played with Peter, it's going to be close.
0: 30 strokes.
1: Because here's the thing, and Pete even said it before he left. He hammers every putt. You can't do that, Kanawaki.
0: Don't do it.
1: The greens are too fast. So that's what I was telling him before he left, right, is get there. Don't worry about the driving range and stuff like that. That'll come. But because you've never putted on greens like that before, that are pure and fast, I told him, just go to the putting green, the practice green, and warm up for like 10 minutes. Get the pace of the green. If he can handle the pace of the greens while putting, he has a chance.
0: Yeah.
1: Absolutely. But if I had to take one of the two, I'm taking Sean, even with 30.
0: Okay, I'll go Pete.
1: All right.
0: Why not?
1: Listen, I want Pete to have a great day. I really do. I want him to. I hope he calls in after 9 and tells us he's having the round of his life, and after 9, he's 4 over.
0: We're going to get a call from them. Pete's going to be on the phone. Guys, it's been ugly.
1: No, it's going to be Sean who's calling, who's very calm because he's up by 45 strokes after 9. Pete's in the fetal position crying by the snack bar. Do you have Gatorade? That's going to be Pete.
0: Probably.
1: Pete's a good athlete.
0: He is a good athlete.
1: And that's what will save him in the end. All right, let's move on to our next rapid topic, and that is running backs getting paid. It started last year with Saquon, but this year, everybody seems to be getting paid. The only one that's still a holdout is Jahmyr Gibbs from the Detroit Lions, who I think when he signs will either come close to breaking that record or not. But the latest running back to make some money is the Indianapolis Colts' Jonathan Taylor. They came to an agreement on a 2-year, $44 million extension, and it's the maximum value of $47 million. So there's a $3 million clauses if he wins, you know, the rushing title, if he gets MVP, so forth. $39 million, is guaranteed. So that is the third largest deal for a running back in NFL history. Of course, this comes just a few days after Bijan Robinson broke the record with the Falcons. And yes, Jahmyr Gibbs still a hold-in at training camp. And he was actually asked, Taylor was asked whether he saw Robinson's deal as something that could jumpstart his talks with the Colts. And he said, I've got to go talk to my agent. I need to go talk to him and see where things are at. So it did move the needle where Jonathan Taylor was, okay, let's get this done. I want to go into the season with a contract. I want to know exactly how this team feels about me and well rewarded. Remember a few years ago, everybody was talking about how running backs don't get paid? Well, now they're getting paid. A few years ago, the trend was to pay a lot of money for tight ends. Everybody was going after a tight end because Travis Kelce. And now you realize, no, running backs have got to get paid. So maybe, hopefully, during this show, before the 2 o'clock hour, the Detroit Lions and Jahmyr Gibbs will do us a favor and have some breaking news, and they will sign a contract. Do you think he's going to break Bijan's record?
0: I think he's going to break Bijan's record for sure. But I really do love this move for Jonathan Taylor. The only thing with running backs that I don't love, but there's really no choice, is like only 2 years. There are sometimes three with Bijan. But it's a great move for Taylor because signs it obviously before the season starts. That's a big thing in sports. Signing the contract before the season starts, you don't have to think about it anymore, Joe. You go into the year, if you get injured, you know you have the guaranteed money. You don't have to worry about a thing anymore. You know you're locked in. You can go play your football. It's not in the back of your mind. And players, you see press conferences when they're talking in interviews, you can tell. Sometimes they even say, yeah, the contract talks, it's a little bit in the back of my mind. I'm thinking about it. I don't want to get hurt, you know. Obviously, they don't say I don't want to get hurt part, but you know it's right. It's right there.
1: Kind of a given.
0: It's a given, of course. But you don't have to have tension in the locker room anymore. There's tension in the locker room sometimes with your coach, with your GM. But a move like this for Taylor now, he has his guaranteed money. I mean, the Colts, the only thing with the Colts is we don't really know the direction. Are they trying to make the playoffs? Are they trying to get a high draft pick? Nobody really knows what's going on with the Colts. But right now, all we know is Taylor could go and play football. We know he's going to be a beast. He always has been when he's been on the field. So I like this move, and I think Jahmyr Gibbs, yeah, I think he's going to sign for a pretty penny more than this.
1: I would imagine he's going to break the bank.
0: Yeah.
1: All right, let's move on to topic number four. I don't know how this happened. I really don't know. But with everything that was going on with my favorite villain, Gianni Infantino, he went and had this whole meeting, right, in Morocco. And you know what happened? Everybody there, full support for this guy. He apologized, right, for making errors over his little plan there to sell stakes in the World Cup. He just apologized. And then all of a sudden, everything is, he said to them, I apologize and I will do everything to ensure they do not happen again, meaning these errors. That's all it took for him to be like, I made a mistake. People, this guy is so dirty. What? How did he do this? How did he win over the entire FIFA board after 10 days of everybody, including leaders of the free world, coming in and saying this guy has ruined the game? You had Figo the other day just being like, this guy has taken the game and put it in the garbage. And now full support. Explain to me the logic in this.
0: I don't see the logic, and I keep going back and forth, Joey, with talking about, oh, will he still be here after a month? Will he still be here tomorrow? Now he might just stay.
1: Well, he's there. He's still there for now. It looked like he was going to get tossed.
0: Yeah.
1: And all it took was a mea culpa in front of everybody and a guarantee, and I roll my eyes when I say guarantee, that this will never happen again. Are you kidding me? Of course it's going to happen again. He's done it numerous times before. He is surrounded with controversy. And yet, you know, he got his job back. If I had done anything like that, listen, we have a guest at 11 o'clock. We're going to be talking to Joel Anthony of the Montreal Alliance. I'll let people know what happened. So I got an email yesterday. Okay? I got an email from the Alliance.
0: Tell us.
1: And it says, are we good for tomorrow? And I say, yeah, Thursday's great. Not realizing that the email was sent the day before. I never read, this is my bad. I never read the date when the email is sent. I never look at the timestamp. People go, you ever look at when they send you an email? It was like 3:30 in the morning. What are these people doing? I just said, okay, tomorrow's good. And then when the show ended yesterday, there was a thread of emails of like, what happened today? I was like, oh, no. So I apologize. You saw the email.
0: Yeah, yeah.
1: It started off with,
0: honestly,
1: was very
0: bad, too. I didn't know.
1: It was
0: know
1: all
0: this.
1: On me. So thankfully, after everything like that, me not reading the email properly and messing that up, right, I apologized, and Joel Anthony's going to be on. However, I bring this up. If I did that again next week and the week after, I wouldn't be here. No matter what, I can go to everybody. Listen, I apologize. I'm so sorry. It'll never happen again. I assure you it'll never happen again. Are they going to be like, oh, okay. Like all of a sudden my apology doesn't make me absent-minded? Come on, this guy, I'm telling you, if I wrote a character in a movie based on Infantino being a villain, I would take it, and whoever wanted to read the script, this is the note I would get. The villain is too much. Tone him down. I'd be like, this is a real guy. Tone him down. So there you go. And finally, one more rapid fire topic. What's going on in baseball with all the fights? There was another kerfuffle last night. No punches thrown or anything like that. But, you know, the fifth batter hit in the game and all that. And last week you had a whole thing during a rainout. You know, they were the grounds crew had to basically break up this scuffle so that they can cover the field with the tarp so it doesn't get soaked. Why are baseball players, is it the heat? Is it the humidity in August that gets to them? like Jack Nicholson in A Few Good Men. You know, Danny, it's just the heat makes me a little crazy. That's it. What is it?
0: I don't know. I mean, I have no answer.
1: I find it entertaining. I grew up here in Montreal and was witness to at least two, you know, kerfuffles that Pedro Martinez started because he was throwing high and inside, and batters didn't like that from Pedro. So, I you know, some Expo fans are used to it. I don't mind a good base brawl every now and then.
0: Base brawl?
1: Yeah. You never heard that term?
0: I don't think so.
1: Yeah, base brawl. I love it. But that's just me. And I get it. Nobody wants to get hurt, you know, especially this time of the year. And if you're a team that's in the playoffs or in the playoff hunt and you're having a good season. Like, imagine Duran from the Red Sox now takes a pitch right off the wrist. You think he wouldn't be mad? Of course he'd be mad. Everybody on that team be mad. So, and that is that. So, what do we have today other than 28 minutes until they tee off at Kahnawake? This is very exciting. You have Peter, I have Sean, and we will figure out. Hopefully they'll call around, let's see, probably around the 1 o'clock hour if the timing is good. And they aren't,
0: yeah.
1: If they aren't held back by a group in front of them or slow play because Pete's looking for balls in the woods. There's some hazards on that course. That's all I'm saying. Got to be careful. You don't golf, eh?
0: No. One sport I really don't do. All my friends do it. I really got to get into it.
1: Yeah, you should.
0: I know.
1: And finally, just because I like doing this, do you play poker?
0: I do. But wait. Are you about to talk about the World Series of Poker?
1: Yeah.
0: Okay. Can we not talk about it? I am doing everything I can to avoid seeing it. Sorry to the listeners. Please. I don't know anything. I'm going to watch the entire final table.
1: Do you know it's over?
0: I know it's over.
1: You know who won?
0: No.
1: Okay.
0: I do not.
1: Well, I can tell you. I tuned in.
0: There was a crazy call. I know that. I don't want to talk about
1: it. Let me just say, it was these guys, cojones. Cojones.
0: I actually was going to tell you before. I wasn't sure. I was like, should I bring up the World Series of Poker to Joey? I don't know how I knew you were going to talk about it.
1: Well, I used to be a very avid poker player. And I would go a lot to like playground and all that stuff. And then I got to a point, it was maybe like 15 years ago.
0: Okay.
1: Where I was also playing online. And I was living with a roommate. And I got home. I still had the radio show at night on CJD. So I got home. It was like 12:45 in the morning. And I said to myself, you know what? I'm going to play a $10 tournament. And I'm sitting at my desk and I'm playing. And I realize my roommate is getting up, getting ready to go to work. And I'm still playing.
0: So that means you made it deep.
1: Yeah, whatever. So I made, you know, $100 and I went to bed at 7 in the morning and ruined my whole day.
0: That's not great.
1: Right after that, I realized this is crazy and I deleted, I emptied out my account, put all the money I had into my bank account, and then I closed my account and I haven't played online since.
0: Smart.
1: Yeah.
0: Smart.
1: And I haven't played a lot of poker only because no matter where I've played, whether it's here in town or on the road, that's what I would do when I'm on the road. Like Alberta has great casinos, Calgary, great casinos all over the place with poker rooms. So I would finish and then I would go play poker. And I realized it wasn't that I wasn't having fun, but a lot of people just get mad at each other now at the table and they yell and there's people calling each other donkeys and stuff like that. I don't
0: but
1: need that.
0: The one thing I do know about the final table is you saw the guy from Montreal.
1: Yes.
0: He came in sixth.
1: Yeah.
0: Rami Hamoud.
1: Yeah.
0: Yeah.
1: I've seen him around.
0: Yeah, yeah.
1: I don't know him.
0: A lot of people know him.
1: Yeah, I don't know him personally, but I have seen him around. Mm-hmm. My buddy, who's a crazy poker player, I think he plays like 6 times a week. He's good friends with him.
0: Yeah.
1: And actually, my buddy, I have two buddies that go down every year for the, not for the main event, they play the side, the satellite, like the $500 tables. They save up and they go and they have a good time. That's that. We have a great show. I will tell you that. We have Jimmy G pop quiz versus... Have you ever done a pop quiz versus Jimmy?
0: I've done maybe four.
1: How have you done?
0: I won once.
1: Okay. Well, I'm thinking you have a chance today.
0: Okay.
1: Yeah. So what you're saying is you have a chance. Yes. And guess what? Coming up right after this, Sound Off. You know how that works? It's very simple. You give us a shout at 514-790-1690. As long as you keep it clean, you can vent about anything. Could be sport, could be your spouse, could be the pothole in front of your house that hasn't been fixed since 2001. So let us know. We want to hear what you want to sound off about. It's Campbell versus Gallo here on TSN 690.
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4: Just a little busy on the eastbound Trans-Canada, Côte de l'Est to St. Croix, Laurentian south aboard the Met from Henri Bourassa, and northbound to Carey slows at Jean Talon. But we have an accident on the South Shore Highway 30 east before Cousineau. Traffic backs up from Rome Boulevard and congestion on Highway 10 east and westbound at Chemin-Salaberry. Get 20 times the points Friday and Sunday at Pharmaprix. 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
1: Yeah, here on Campbell versus Gallo, we have to come up with a double last bet because apparently I am cheating Daniel Scheer out of no money. Like, we haven't even laid anything down for this last bet. Other than maybe a coffee or something like that.
0: You do a coffee.
1: It is sound off, by the way, here for the next few minutes before we get to Joel Anthony of the Montreal Alliance. Sound off, of course, is you can call us up at 514-790-1690. Tell us what's on your mind as long as you don't curse. You can tell us anything. I believe we have Alex on the phone. Good morning, Alex.
22: Hey, how are you guys doing?
1: Good, how are you?
22: Yeah, pretty good. So what I'd like to vent about is bad leaders in sports. Of course, there's the Infantino fiasco. He's a bad leader, but also probably a bad person because he's in it for himself, you know?
1: Yep.
22: And he's been like this a while, so, you know, I'm not going to give a pass. Tom Dundon is another example. He put his kid's name on the cup. But what's worse than these bad leaders and poor people is the people who enable them. So if I'm the person, like, engraving the cup, I would say, no, you can't put your kids' names on this trophy. And if I'm the board of FIFA, I'd make sure to, like, boot him, you know, boot Infantino out, as opposed to say, oh, no, he's great, he apologized, we, you know, we forgive everything, because that's how these poor leaders keep going, right? It's because the people around them support them to keep them going, for whatever reason. Now, the opposite of that are the good leaders and the good human beings we have here in Montreal. Kent Hughes, Jeff Gorton, Marty St. Louis. So that's, I think, a model to follow. So people are complaining they haven't done any deals. Those guys are good leaders, good human beings. I trust them. They know what they're doing. So I just wanted to compare and contrast those two things.
1: Well, I like that you ended on a positive, Alex.
22: Yeah, and I wish you guys a good week and a good weekend. And go Peter.
1: Hey, you know what? I think a lot of people are rooting for Pete. So,
22: all right.
1: Yeah, we will keep you updated once they call, and it sounds like you're on the road, so stay safe.
0: Thanks, Alex.
22: All right, see you guys.
1: You bet. I like that. I like the fact that very positive at the end, and Montreal's a city to lead by example. I like that. Are we getting a lot of text messages at 11690 about this whole Pete? Or just sound off.
0: We got, I got Star winning by 10 strokes. That's CJ.
1: Yeah.
0: We got.
1: That could happen.
0: Yeah.
1: And again, this is no disrespect or, you know, anything or slighting Pete. It's just Sean knows that course very well. Sean's a very good golfer. Pete is a great athlete, but you know, and anybody who plays golf like a weekend warrior, it's one of those sports that, you know, if you don't practice a lot, you can't get better. And Pete's been working like an animal.
0: He actually has been.
1: You know, so he's, and you too. I mean, you've pulled some doubles and working the summer hours when everybody else is off on vacation. So, yeah, I hope Pete does okay. I hope he doesn't embarrass himself. That's what it comes down to.
0: We have a couple other texts here. Did you guys hear about the guy who got two holes in one in back-to-back holes? Crazy, right? I actually didn't, but I just looked it up. Aiden Bihari.
1: I don't even like this guy. I don't like this guy already.
0: Northern Ontario teen shoots near impossible back-to-back holes in one.
1: Where in Northern Ontario?
0: Is this real?
1: Yeah, it's real. There was a there was a woman who did that as well.
0: Powassan? Highview Golf Course in Powassan. I don't know where that is.
1: Northern Ontario.
0: Yeah, I guess so.
1: The only clubs I've played in Northern Ontario, there was one in the Sioux, in Sault Ste. Marie, and it was actually owned by John Van Beesbrook, former NHL goalie. And then I played something, it was something called Wolf something in Sudbury. That was a nice course also. Do you have anything to vent about other than the fact that you missed the greatest night of tennis in the, you know, and you were playing your own tennis?
0: Do I have something to vent about? Not really. It's been a good week.
1: Yeah, it has been a good week.
0: We've been together all week. We're back next week.
1: Yeah, but you're leaving me on the Friday of next week.
0: Yeah, I got to go. I got a wedding in Boston.
1: You don't have to go. You could have just sent a check.
0: My mother would be really upset if I didn't go.
1: Is it your mother's wedding?
0: No.
1: Oh.
0: It's my cousin.
1: Oh, okay.
0: But we're close. It's close family.
1: Okay. Do you have one of those big...
0: No. I feel like because we don't have like one of those big families, it means more.
1: Okay. Well, that's very nice. And you get to go to Boston.
0: And I get to go to Boston, but it's going to be a rush because I got to come back Sunday for another wedding. It's a busy weekend.
1: That's crazy. I just want to point that out. And also, I don't know if you've been following this, and this has been pretty interesting, but Wilbon called out Stephen A the other day, and they seem to be having a bit of a feud. I like Stephen A. I like Wilbon. I like, pardon the interruption. I do like that.
0: I like
1: too.
0: It too.
1: Yeah. So this is Stephen A responding to Wilbon calling him out. I just think this is great.
2: Stephen A, I'm looking at you. Stop. You're not a journalist anymore. You're not doing what you did at the Philly Inquirer. I know what you did there because I was shoulder to shoulder with you at Press Row and in press boxes and practice. Allen Iverson's practicing. Stop. Stephen A is a show. He's a show. He knows it.
4: Responsibilities change, but the nature of who you are isn't. I don't just come on the air and bloviate out the mouth. I make phone calls. I have resources. People educate me about what's going on. I'm just not in somebody's face immediately upon talking about them. I got to be in studio, mic'd up, etc. The Stephen A. Smith Show on politics. I've had over 50 politicians on my show. Sports. When I sat down with Commissioner Goodell, was that not journalism? When I sat down with Adam Silver and Gary Bettman and Rob Manfred, was that not journalism? We come from a principled, journalistic, fourth estate place.
1: There you go. That's Stephen A. responding to Wilbon calling him out. I guess that's his sound off here at TSN 690. And we have another caller, do we not?
0: We got Dit in Laval.
1: Dit?
0: Yeah.
1: Hey, how are you?
5: I'm good. It would be in Long Island, but we'll take Laval. Laval's pretty nice.
1: Yeah.
5: This is what I'm going to sound off. I'm not going to name speak, but you all know what I'm talking about.
1: All right.
5: There's a certain... We're going to make it as an imaginary company that just seems to be having the worst summer ever. And for some reason, instead of looking in the mirror and maybe imagining that they have the worst product for most fans, they just continue to make cuts of good people for no reason, and they just keep getting it wrong. And it is so frustrating to see something that we actually like being so mismanaged by, I don't know even who's in charge, but it's like one L after another L, and it's really starting to piss me off. So that's what I want to sound off about, and I really hope that someone in the NHL or someone somewhere just gets involved and sets a couple of people straight, because the overall TV experience from said network is bad, and it is bad for growing the game. Mm-hmm. And it really, really irks me very, very much.
1: I feel like you're not alone on that.
5: And I wish I had a positive. I guess the positive is that TSN does an insanely good job on their TV side, and it's an awesome broadcast. And Brian Mudrick, I love him to pieces. And the TSN 690 crew here, also insane. I guess that's my positive to end off.
1: Well, I like that positive as well, my friend. Yeah. I do. Thank you very much for the kind
5: words. You guys keep chugging along here. You might end up as the regulars, because there's no way Gallo and any of those guys could take off this long and expect to get the jobs back after the job you guys are doing.
1: Well, they'll just apologize like Infantino, and they'll get it back.
5: Maybe.
1: Have a great day. Thanks for the call.
5: All right.
1: That was great. Well, Gallo's doing the new baby thing, mm-hmm. right? He's a new baby, a boy in the house, as does Sean. They both had kids.
0: We're getting a lot of texts.
1: Oh, yeah?
0: Yeah.
1: All right. Let's fire away.
0: Okay. If it would load. Come on. You've got to be kidding me. Okay. No name. Sean is going to crush him from the green. Tease. On a home course, 30 strokes is nothing.
1: Yep. That makes, again, it's perfect sense. A lot of people don't understand. Course knowledge is massive when you're playing somebody for something.
0: Mm-hmm.
1: What are they playing for? Do we know? Does Sean have to work the board tomorrow and then Peter can just relax?
0: Did they say they were playing for, they got to be playing for something.
1: I don't think so. Bragging rights.
0: Sure, they're playing for something under the table.
1: I know Sean said he wanted to play $50 a hole, and Pete's like, no.
0: 50 a hole?
1: I'm kidding.
0: Oh my God, you scared me. That'd be crazy.
1: You're the gambler.
0: I don't gamble.
1: Better payout.
0: I don't gamble.
1: Better payout.
0: The reason the board isn't acting on Infantino as they are as corrupt as he is, isn't it obvious, Claude from Castleman?
1: Claude, I'm starting to think that they all have very deep pockets, and I somehow have to get into the hierarchy of management for soccer. Because, boy, it sounds like they're all having a really good time taking money from the fans.
0: Yeah.
1: That and not paying bills. So, anyway, I think we have time for a couple more.
0: There was also two dudes playing together that got hole-in-ones on exact same holes during the same round of golf a couple weeks ago, Jamie and LaSalle. Did you see that?
1: No, but I've never had a hole-in-one. I've been on the course in a foursome with somebody who got one. And that guy, Dave, who got it, did not realize that his ball had gone into the hole. So okay. The other three guys in the group, we were ecstatic. And he's like, what are you guys so happy about? I'm like, you just got a hole in one. He's like, no, it's probably just, you know, hidden by the flag stick. It's probably just behind the flag stick. Well, guess what? It was in the hole. It was I was so excited. I'd never seen anything like that live before. It was great.
0: Two more quick ones here. Good courses around Parry Sound, Ontario.
1: Yeah, sure.
0: And Joey, what's your handicap?
1: My handicap last I looked was 16. But I haven't played enough this season, to be honest. I honestly thought I was going to do this until 2 and then go play golf 2-3 times a week. You know, maybe tee off at 3, finish. Yeah. But if you have been listening, you know my dad is recovering from surgery, so I've been going there and looking after the old man a little bit. Although he just texted me that breakfast was very good. So he's a very happy man, and he'll be happy until the physio grabs him at about 1 o'clock and makes him do painful things that will only make him get better and heal faster. And my dad knows that, so he's all right.
0: Joey, and you got to start bringing some lunch here. You're hungry all the time by 12.
1: No, I actually had oatmeal this morning before I left, so I'm good.
0: Okay.
1: Yeah, I'm all right. It was yesterday I didn't eat, before I got in, and then I had my two coffees, and I'm pretty sure everybody heard my stomach growl on air. There was one that sounded like the beginning of an MGM movie. We have one more.
0: When the previously most corrupt FIFA boss calls you out as being a corrupt sellout, then you know you're bad. Mike in Arundel.
1: That's true. I never even thought of that. The guy before him was corrupt, and now he's saying this guy's even more corrupt. So, hey, look, at least you're getting better at something.
0: It's true.
1: You're becoming more corrupt. That's progress, according to some people. Wow, the first hour of Campbell versus Gallo just flew by. Coming up, we will talk to the general manager of the Montreal Alliance, Joel Anthony. It was a tough end to the season for the Alliance. That's all coming up here on TSN 690, Campbell and Gallo, but replaced by Shearsy and Elias.
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23: It's busy on northbound Ikari from Côte Saint-Catherine up to the top. Eastbound Trans-Canada slows at Côte de Liesse. The westbound side, busy at Saint-Michel and then at Lacadie, but it backs up on Laurentian South at Henri Bourassa. Still working on an incident on the South Shore Highway 30 East at Cousineau. Backs up from Rome Boulevard. 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
25: Prime Minister Mark Carney is expected to announce that Canada will.
26: The City of Montreal has launched the approval process for a major housing project.
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28: There is a slowdown in the exit for the 13th southbound.
29: 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Once again, we're looking.
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4: 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The Roses are trying to chase down Ottawa for top spot in the league. 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
5: Sherem floats it over. Pichurski on the chase. Pichurski alone on the far side, trying to cross the ball back in. Patty with the shot!
4: Never miss a moment. TSN 690. 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

0: feel that. Second hour of Campbell versus Gallo here on TSN 690. The boys are away taking care of their new boys. I'm Joey Elias in with Daniel Scheer. And due to my lack of reading emails properly, our next guest was ready to talk to us yesterday, except I messed up. So I want to thank co-owner and general manager of the Montreal Alliance, Joel Anthony, for being so patient. Thank you so much.
1: Thanks for having me.
0: So, I know the season came to an end on a really sour note, but there are positives to take away from this season, are there not?
1: Yeah, there's definitely positives to take away from the season. Obviously, we don't want to, more victories or, are the only thing we have to focus on. Because obviously, not being able to go to the playoffs was definitely tough, especially after, getting that opportunity last year. But huge positives with our team in a, extremely competitive conference in the East. You know, the 2-5 were one game off of each other record-wise. So literally so close that it went all the way down to the wire. And for our group to be able to battle the way that they did, and the cohesion that they had, and you saw it, especially if you're at that last game, to be able to see the support from the fans still, it's amazing in terms of what we've been able to continue to build on. And so I just thank the fans and our players who improved so much, and our coaching staff, and the rest of the organization that was able to really rally behind, even though, expectations weren't
0: met. We are in conversation with Joel Anthony, the general manager and co-owner of the Montreal Alliance. How hard is it, though, to end the season knowing that you were one basket away from making the playoffs?
1: It's definitely tough. When you know you're that close, and those are the games that hurt the most. Those are the moments that hurt the most when you know you're right there, and you're so close, and it's within your grasp. Talking to all the players and staff, it really is tough. Knowing that we're so close, but to be in that position. You want to be able to give yourself a chance to be there and a chance, to win and to advance. And so they definitely gave themselves that. And it's unfortunate at times, the game of basketball, the ball doesn't bounce your way. You have to deal with either, winning or misery.
2: Do you think the foundation for this team is already put in place, Joel? Or do you think that there are bigger changes that are needed for the team?
1: I definitely think there's more changes that have to be made. But in terms of foundation, we do want to be able to have some form of continuity for sure. Just throughout the organization. But you're not going to be able to improve without making changes, and it's something that we really want to really take a deep dive into this now that we're into the off season, because I definitely know there has to be reflection. I know for myself that we self reflection in terms of the type of changes that are going to need to be done, because we're obviously right there. We're two games away from being second or out of the playoffs. So even though we're that close, sometimes it's smaller things that need to be done, but without a doubt, changes. Our fans deserve that for sure.
0: Now, before we let you go, I have two things to ask you. One is, what do you think the league can do a little bit better in the upcoming season?
1: In the upcoming season, the league is, I think, schedule-wise, you know, that there's been talks in terms of trying to make some adjustments, you know, to help teams on the basketball side, on to help arenas as well in terms of giving key dates to help fill out the arenas and also for players to have more rest, things like that are going to be done. But there's definitely a bunch of things that can be done. The league's working hard to brainstorm on that, but for us, it's so some of us will be involved in talks with the league on that. I feel, more than anything, we have to really focus on ourselves and want to find ways to be able to continue to improve, the alliance as a whole. And so that next year, our fans would be amazing for them to be able to come on board, and it really starts now for us.
0: Well, I got to say, I went to a couple of games this year. I had a great time. And before I let you go, I know we're a few days early, but happy birthday, Joel.
1: Oh, thank you. Appreciate it.
0: You have any big plans for the birthday? Just hanging out with the family? What are we looking at?
1: Yeah, they're definitely going to be with the family. Going to hang out with them, go back to Toronto, where we're based right now. I spent my summer here in Montreal, so looking forward to obviously getting that time with them.
0: Right on. Well, Joel, thank you for a wonderful season of the Alliance. I hope you have a great birthday. I hope you have a great off season, and looking forward to an even bigger and better season next year.
1: Thank you. Definitely looking forward, to a huge season. Just want to, thank you all, and thank the fans as well. We're starting our memberships and renewals for next year, and hearing the support that we've had from fans that are getting on board, right now with in our membership programs, and there's so much excitement still from fans that want to be on board. So we're looking forward to their continued support, and definitely promise that we'll look to improve and make changes that they've been wanting, and we're making sure that we take care of it.
0: Right on. Well, again, all the best to you, and we will talk again in the upcoming season.
1: All right. Thank you.
0: Yeah, there he goes. That is the general manager and co-owner and birthday boy in just 3 days, Joel Anthony. Also, just want to remind people that the annual Player Day over at Play It Again Sports in the West Island starts today. That's right, and it goes right until Sunday. You have tons of giveaways just for showing up. CCM and Bauer Pro Skates and more to raffle off. 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

0: northbound to Cary from Côte Saint-Catherine up to the top. Eastbound Trans-Canada slows at Côte de Liesse. The westbound side, busy at Saint-Michel and then at Lacadie, but it backs up on Laurentian South at Henry Bourassa. Still working on an incident on the South Shore Highway 30 East at Cousineau. Backs up from Rome Boulevard. 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I'm Debbie Marcellos from the CJAD 800 Traffic Center.
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1: Campbell versus Gallo. Like the Habs rebuild, the show is promising, but chaotic. TSN 690.
2: It is Campbell versus Gallo here on TSN 690. Joey Elias along with Daniel Scheer. We have been talking about pretty much everything, but tennis is on the mind. You know, Felix still doesn't have a coach. Right? His dad's been coaching him. Mm-hmm. Just a little clip. We had Mark Masters from TSN talking about Felix coaching change. Now, understand this interview was done before he retired, giving me the win in our bet.
3: That different voice and help him reach that new level just with the mental side of the game. So we'll see who the new coach ends up being when it's hired. But I think you're just looking for, yes, the technical side. If there can be improvements on the back end, that will go a long way. But just finding a way to solve things late in matches when it is tight and you're playing a guy like Djokovic or if it's Sinner or whoever, to think of things maybe a little bit differently. So I think that's probably what you're looking at with a new coach for Felix.
2: So when Felix does come back, he did say he was not going to have a new coach or not going to announce a new coach until after the U.S. Open. Would you, as a tennis player, have not... I don't know. I when I heard that he was going to wait, I always thought, why wouldn't you get the coach in now and have somebody in your corner when you do play the U.S. Open, the last major? Wouldn't it make sense to have somebody other than family in your corner?
4: I mean, some players like it like that. Just, well, for example, Felix at Wimbledon.
2: Mm-hmm.
4: He parted ways with his coach after Wimbledon,
2: that's
4: right?
2: That's right.
4: He made that semifinal run. Pardon me, the quarterfinal run. And then it was right after, basically, that he parted ways with the coach. So maybe he wants to test it out with his dad a little bit. That's why I would have liked to see how they performed together in Montreal. It would have been interesting to be there live, see him, look at his dad, give a little fist pump, you know. Here, I'll give you one. The guy who beat Medvedev yesterday, Botic van de Zandschulp, he's one of the guys. There's some players on tour, it's really weird. There's some players on tour who get really upset with their coaches when they don't give them a celebration. I was right in the front of Botic van de Zandschulp's first match when he defeated Paracard. His coach would just sit there, arms crossed, wouldn't give him any fist pumps or anything. And he was getting upset. He was looking at his coach, pointing at him, saying, like, what are you doing? What are you doing? Why aren't you giving me any motivation? And he did it against Medvedev also. So Felix, complete opposite end of the spectrum, I would say. Like, he's very energetic with his coaches, giving the fist pumps, doing all that. I think with his dad, it's maybe more of a little bit of an intimate setting, if you want to call it,
2: right?
4: Because Tsitsipas, his dad was his coach for his whole career. It went well, and then when it was going bad, it was going bad. They parted ways. He came back to coach him. So it was kind of an interesting dynamic there. Felix, it seems like the relationship on the actual court, it seems like a good relationship. So who knows? Maybe if it ended up going well, which we will never know in Montreal, maybe he would have kept him for the U.S. Open. But right now, to your point, I don't know. I'm not in his mind, obviously. So I don't know if he would actually want someone who's not part of his family in his box. Trust me, at the U.S. Open, the box, it fills. So there's obviously going to be other people there to support him.
2: Yeah, but I would want my coach, maybe, you know, if I had an individual working with me on, you know, how I should stretch and all that, you mm-hmm. know, a physical coach as well, not just a mental coach and a tennis coach, but I would think that there was something like that in there. I always find it weird when parents get involved in their child's
4: yes.
2: career.
4: Yeah, a lot of players think like that too.
2: You know, like I remember Eric Lindros, and that did not go well when his parents were looking after him for a while.
4: Mm-hmm.
2: You know, there's other examples. But yeah, it seems in tennis that the parent sometimes is obviously they're involved because they were the ones who got them into the sport to begin with. Like, I think of the Williams sisters, right? We've seen the movie. We've seen the documentary. But it was because their dad really was a big tennis guy and got them into it.
4: You also have to remember for Felix, it's a little bit of a different story here because his last coach, Fontaine, he was his coach, Joey, I don't know if you know, 10 years from when he was 16 years old to now. That's a big change. So I could see why he wants to maybe take some time. Just I'm sure
2: it sounds like a relationship just ended, and
4: yes,
2: you
4: exactly.
2: need to, you know, take
4: be
2: your
4: with
2: time.
4: Your family.
2: Well, I don't know about
4: I mean,
2: you.
4: some people like to be with their family during those times. So maybe he just said, maybe I kind of just want to go out there, play tennis, no coach, have my dad in the box with me.
2: Yeah, I guess if it works for some. By the way, little breaking news coming in from the hockey world.
4: Okay.
2: The Pittsburgh Penguins have re-signed Ville Koivunen.
4: Okay.
2: He was a restricted free agent. How much do you think this guy... Now, he's 23, okay? He was acquired by the Penguins in 2024 as part of the deal that sent Jake Guentzel to the Hurricanes.
4: Mm-hmm.
2: Okay, here we go. Last year, between the Pens and their AHL affiliate, this is what he did. 39 NHL games, 2 goals, 5 assists. In 34 AHL games, 13 goals, 28 assists.
4: Yeah, 41 points, 34 games.
2: Right? In his 47 career NHL games, 2 goals, 12 assists. How much money does that get him?
4: I know that they are pretty high on him. I know the Penguins are high on him. We've spoken about it during the year. I don't know the contract. You want me to guess?
2: 8 years.
4: 8 years.
2: $32 million. Yeah, dollars.
4: They're high on him, Joey. I'm telling you, they've been very high.
2: Listen, they are high. Because how do you give somebody, with no offense to these numbers, that kind of money? I don't care if you're high on somebody or not. You have to prove yourself before I'm going to... 8 years?
4: The eight years is a little much.
2: That's a lot. I mean, good for him. Good for the team for locking him up for that. And also, I think they pulled one of those... Hab moves. They lock a guy up that they like at what seems like a lot right now, but over time, with the salary cap going to go up and up and up, as I get, I shake my head at this deal, but in 2 years from now, it's going to be a bargain.
4: The term is a lot, but I think they just love what they see from the kid, It could end up being a steal, this salary, this term.
2: 8 years.
4: The AHL numbers, though, they're there. The AHL is not an easy league, Joey. We know that. This could end up being a bargain. What if he ends up being a 60-point guy? And I could see him being a 50- to 60-point guy, no question. And then he's making $4 million a year. I don't think it's that horrible. I think the 8 years is really what's...
2: Yeah, that sticks
4: making,
2: out.
4: Making
2: I mean, it's,
4: this...
2: I don't know. The details haven't come out, so I don't know if they gave him anything else on top of that other than $4 million. Like, I don't know if he has a limited no-move clause, a full non-move clause. I don't know. It hasn't said in this article. It just says that he was originally taken with the 51st overall pick in 2021. He's represented Finland, and he won a silver medal at the World Junior Championships in 2022 when it was held in Edmonton.
4: AHL All-Rookie Team in 2025 and 2025 AHL Rookie of the Month once, so.
2: Yeah.
4: I don't know. $4 million a year, I don't think it's so crazy.
2: It's a long time, man. That is a long time. Now, again, we don't know because the details haven't come out. Maybe there's a team option, there's a player. I don't know. We don't know. Maybe there's a lot of incentive-based. But it sounds like he's getting about an AAV of about $4 million a year.
4: NHL.com just posted. Yeah. $4 million a year.
2: That's a lot. 8 years is a lot.
4: I want to see what X has to say. Twitter.
2: Ah, that's not real. That's not real life.
4: I know, but it's still funny to look at. People are like, excuse me? Did I say eight?
2: Yeah, that's what I mean. It's the eight that stands out. For, I guess he's young and he doesn't want to move around. All right, I'll give it to him. That's fine. By the way, I'm just going to bring up some golf for a little bit, because this week's tournament, the Wyndham Championship in North Carolina, this is the last tournament before the FedEx playoffs, so everybody's trying to get their points so that they can be in the top 70 to move on. Right now, Canadian Taylor Pendrith has played 15 holes. He's 3 under, and that makes him 3 shots behind the two leaders. One is German Matt Schmidt, who's 6 under after 17. Davis Thompson of the States is 6 under after 14. And then some of the bigger names not playing in the tournament just because they're getting ready for the playoffs next week. And some of the bigger names still want to make, you know, some noise and get some more points. So you got Brooks Koepka in there, who's 1 under. Fellow Canadian Ben Silverman, also 1 under after 11. He, I believe, is on the outside looking into the top 70. Corey Connors and Nick Taylor are the Canadians that already have secured their spots in the FedEx Cup points. The interesting thing about this, too, though, is the whole thing about the St. Jude's, FedEx St. Jude's, next year may be off the calendar and may not be one of the main, even though it's been a playoff tournament since the FedEx started. They now have removed it for next year's calendar, and it's now considered a challenger tournament. Now, what does that mean? The PGA is going to have 2 tiers next year, the signature events and the challenger events, and you have to do well in the challenger events, which is the lower tier, in order to get to the signature events. So it's almost like we're watching next year the PGA and PGA point two in the same season. So it's going to be very, very different when it comes to golf next year. And again, also, I don't want to be the bearer of bad news, but all this excitement about baseball may all be for naught, because we still haven't heard that there's been any movement between the Players Association and the owners. We know that there have been discussions, and what comes out of these discussions every time is we are very far apart, especially on the salary cap issue. And I don't think that is going to be settled right away, because the way the salaries are going in baseball and the way the revenue is coming in, you don't have to be in soccer or lead FIFA to want more money if you're an owner. So obviously they like that idea. They want a salary cap, other than the Dodgers. And you know what? Even with a salary cap, you are going to find owners, general managers, other people that work in the front office that can circumvent the salary cap. There's always a way to do it. So if they want to do it, they can do it. If not, I don't know what's going to happen. But baseball has been very exciting lately. And the whole kind of thing is, I hope it's all not for nothing, because as soon as the season's over, that could be it for baseball for a while. And I hope that doesn't happen, because we know what happens when work stoppages in baseball happen. Franchises lose money, the fans lose interest, and then sometimes, sadly, franchises have to move. So I hope that doesn't happen anywhere soon. Hey, we're only about 9 minutes away from pop quiz between Daniel Scheer and Jimmy G. How are you feeling about this today?
4: I'm hoping. No, you know what? I don't know if I should say that. I don't know what I'm really expecting. I kind of feel like you're going to do a tennis one. I don't know how Jimmy is in tennis at all. Because you kind of said to me, oh, you're going to like this one. You said that before.
2: I can tell you it's not tennis.
4: Okay, then I don't know. Then now I'm not feeling too great. You know, but we'll see. We'll see.
2: I think it's fair.
4: Okay. Jimmy is just good at these.
2: Yeah, he remembers things.
4: It's crazy.
2: I mean, I couldn't. I wish I said this yesterday. I'm not good with numbers and dates. So that's part of the problem. If you just ask me, you know, when this happened or where did it happen, maybe I have a chance. But other than that, no.
4: Actually, we have a golf text here for you.
2: Mm-hmm.
4: Hi, Joey. The new two-tier PGA format will only start in 2028, but the full schedule and structure will be released in early 2027. Dennis from Villamard.
2: Yeah, but they already announced that they are taking that tournament out. And Memphis,
4: okay,
2: the hosts of it, that have, like, they took over from a tournament that fell apart because the sponsor fell out. And then they took over, and everybody, you ask the players, they love that area, they love that course. And I thought it, you know, played really well into the playoffs. It was always, you know, that was stop one, and there you go. But this whole scheduling thing is very messy. The whole idea of having two leagues in one, I don't know. The players seem to like it and be okay with it, at least the ones that are all qualified for the signature events. Some of the guys that are now kind of in that lower, you know, tier, they understand. Like, every time I see an interview with one of those guys, it's, yeah, I know what I have to do. I have to play better. I have to get myself there. So maybe it does work. I don't know. I think that even the Canadian Open is going to be a non-signature event. How does that happen? It's a national championship. Even Rory McIlroy said it should not be a second-tier event. It should be a primary event because it is a national championship. I agree. That's just me.
4: One more here. Baseball owners would actually make less money with a cap. Players currently make 42 to 44% of revenue, but with a cap, it moves to 50-50.
2: There's other ways. Well, is that just including ticket sales? Does that include if the owners own all the stands for concessions in the stadium? They'll make it up by adding a 50 cents to a drink.
4: They'll add, yeah, exactly.
2: You know, all of a sudden a hot dog is 25 cents more. But volume, volume, volume. Right? That's how it works. The only people that are not going to make money in any of this are the fans. And you've seen it already. I'm not going to get into it in detail, but if you are a fan of, let's say, baseball as your favorite sport, it costs you now because it's not just up on television on regular cable. Now you got to get, you know, Apple, and then you got to get Netflix for the Monday night game, Apple for the Friday night game. Then you're going to have to get another stream. You're paying through the nose just to be a sports fan.
4: Yeah. They have every game now on Amazon Prime for baseball.
2: There you go. So if you don't have Amazon Prime, now, some people aren't baseball crazy and don't need to watch every game. They only need to watch the game of, let's say, their favorite team. And they may get that through whatever cable package they have already. But if you're, you know, if you're a baseball fan or if you're in a baseball pool and you want to see some of your guys pitch or play, then yeah, you definitely want to have MLB television. Watch some of the games, get the highlights, the beginning, stuff like that.
4: Hi, Joey. You're assuming that owners always find a way to circumvent the salary cap. How can owners do that in the NHL, in brackets, now that the LTIR till the playoffs loophole has been removed? Thanks. Cheers, Michelle.
2: Michelle, there is going to be somebody in the NHL, somewhere in a front office, a person that is way smarter than I and knows exactly what to do in terms of monetary things like that. When anybody makes a rule, a law, whatever, if it's not, you know, foolproof on all ends, there will be a criminal mind that will figure it out. Speaking of criminal minds, coming up next, the pop quiz with Jimmy G and Daniel Scheer.
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7: It slows on the eastbound Trans-Canada at Côte de l'Est to St. Juan, a Laurentian south to board the Met from Henri Bourassa. Issues, though, on the south shore. We have a problem on the 132 heading eastbound at Roland-Terrien. It's heavy all the way through to the exit for Highway 25 north. On Highway 30 east at Cousineau, an incident backing up traffic from Rome Boulevard. 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
19: 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Happiness high. A psychopathic killer. And I said, yeah, but she's so much fun. Jesse Pulcherjarvi

0: Jimmy, are you blushing?
1: 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It's really good.
2: If you hear that theme song at 11:40 on a Thursday here on TSN 690 during Campbell versus Gallo, you know it's time for somebody to be taking the pop quiz versus Jimmy G. Good morning, Jimmy.
3: Good morning, Joey.
2: How you doing, man?
3: Well, you called me a criminal mind a couple of minutes ago, so I'm not sure how to feel about that.
2: I like Criminal Mind, so you're in good hands with that.
3: Oh, great. It's a great song by Gowan, who was in the building a couple of months ago performing.
2: Oh, really?
3: Bell Media Building. I missed it, but he was great.
2: Oh, yeah, because he's the lead singer of Styx now, right?
3: Yes, and he was also promoting one of his new records. He was fantastic, I was told. I'd like to see him in concert at some point.
2: Huh. Well, we'll try to make that happy for
3: Thank you very much.
2: All right. You're set, right? You're always ready.
3: I'm always ready. Like Mitch Gallo says, I was born ready. That's he was right. Born ready, and so am I.
2: Daniel Scheer, are you ready?
4: No, obviously not, because
2: you didn't have your mic on.
4: I'm ready.
3: Exactly. I was thinking the same thing.
4: I'm ready, but this computer right now is killing me.
2: There's bigger problems in life. We're going to get through this. All right, so you guys ready for your topic?
4: Yeah.
2: They've been in the news lately. NFL running backs have been getting paid. So who are the NFL rushing leaders since the year 2000? I have 10 of them. I can tell you that every single one has had over 10,000 yards rushing. And for the tiebreaker, I randomly selected number 6. So whoever gets number 6 has the tiebreaker. I will let... who won last time? Oh, no. Jimmy, who won the last time you guys played?
3: It would have been me, so Jimmy. Daniel should go first.
2: All right. So, Daniel, the NFL rushing leader since the year 2000. Who would be your first pick?
4: I will go Adrian Peterson.
2: Well, Adrian Peterson is a good start because he is number 2 on the list. He has 14,918 rushing yards. Well done. Jimmy?
3: I think number 1 would be Frank Gore.
2: And you would be correct, Jimmy. He has 16,000 yards, exactly 16,000 yards. So numbers 1 and 2 are gone. Frank Gore, Adrian Peterson, disposed of.
4: I will go LaDainian Tomlinson. Yeah.
2: Yes, because he is number 3. With 13,684 rushing yards. Jimmy, you're up.
3: Give me Derrick Henry.
2: You guys are going in order. He is number 4, 13,018 yards in only 153 games played, by the way. Tied
4: two apiece. Tied
2: two apiece. There's still a few obvious ones.
4: I will go Marshawn Lynch.
2: Marshawn Lynch, right at number 10.
4: Oh, I forgot to play the...
2: He is 10,413 yards, averaging...
5: Ding, ding, ding.
2: Averaging 4.2 yards per carry. There you go. So, Marshawn Lynch, you have 3. Jimmy?
3: I'm going to go with Chicago Bears running back. Simon loved him, so did I. Matt Forte
2: is not in the top 10. In fact, it's not in the top 25. Oh, no, he is. He's number 12. Sorry.
4: Yeah, I was going
3: to
4: say 25.
3: Yeah, I would think. Well, he's had a pretty good career.
2: Yeah, sorry. He's number 12.
4: This is tough. I don't think it's any of the running backs playing now. I'm trying to think of in the past. I could take a lead here.
2: Yes, you can. You have the lead. You're at 3-2.
4: Yeah, I do. Yes. Give me easy. LeSean McCoy.
2: LeSean McCoy. Dan Scheer is the tiebreak. He is number 6. He has 11,102 yards. So Dan Scheer has a 4-2 lead plus the tiebreaker. Jimmy, you got to have a massive comeback now.
3: Give me Sean Alexander.
2: Mm-hmm. Sean Alexander.
3: I feel like MVP, 25.
4: He's not there.
3: Touchdowns in a year.
2: He is number 16.
3: 16.
2: Yeah. He only has 9,453 yards. I say only. I don't think
3: only.
2: I've, Yeah, I don't think I've walked that in the last year.
3: Yes, I know the feeling.
4: This is where I get stumped. I don't know if he...
2: Well, there's four more left.
4: I'll go... this one, I don't know if he's... Jamal Lewis? Is he there? Wait. Yeah, okay, I'll go with him.
2: Jamal Lewis is number 8, 10,607 yards.
4: That many?
2: Yes.
3: He was pretty good.
4: Yeah, well,
3: he has 2,001 yards.
2: Yep. Wow. So now, Jimmy, you got to run the table, Jim. And even then, you lose because of the tiebreaker.
3: Give me Clinton Portis.
2: He's number 11. Right after Marshawn Lynch. There's a big drop-off. So Marshawn Lynch at 10,413 yards. Clinton Portis at 11, 9,923 yards. Yeah. Got awfully quiet.
4: Tiki Barber? One second, in my head. I'll go Tiki Barber.
2: Tiki Barber! Missed. He is number 15.
3: I think what Tiki Barber is, I think he had a couple of really good years at the end of the 90s, which wouldn't count towards this statistical formula. I was thinking Tiki, but then I realized a couple of his yards would have been on the other side of the century.
2: I think everybody just likes saying Tiki.
4: I have one. Okay, Jimmy, don't take my guy. I think I have one.
2: All right, but Jimmy's got to go.
3: Former Chicago Bear. He had a lot of yards. He wasn't a great running back, but he played a long time. Give me Thomas Jones.
2: Thomas Jones, number 9, 10,591 yards. Yes, so Jimmy, even though he cannot win, really, because Dan's got the tiebreaker, he's made it 5-3.
4: I have one, though. This one, I can't believe neither of us thought of this. Steven Jackson.
2: Yeah, number 5.
3: Yes.
2: Steven Jackson at 11,438, which means there is only one person left.
3: I'm going to go with when was his rookie year? I know he started in the 90s. I'm trying to go backwards. You said they have to have 10,000 or more yards.
2: Mm-hmm.
3: So he'd be on this list because his rookie year, he'd still have 10,000 if you don't count his rookie year. Give me Edgar and Jane. Pretty sure he'd have to have over 10,000 this century.
2: There he is. You just finished off the list.
3: He would be on this list.
2: Yes, he's number 7 at 10,693. Boys, you got all 10.
4: No Chris Johnson? I just thought of him also. That's
2: Chris Johnson's 14.
4: Okay.
3: Yeah, 2,000 again in 1 year.
2: So, boys, you nailed the top 10, but Jimmy, I don't know how to tell you this. You're 2 down. You lost 6-4, plus Daniel got the tiebreaker.
4: Oh, my goodness. Jimmy!
2: So
4: took him down.
2: But you know what? I have to say, well done, boys. You guys, you know, you nailed all 10. And even when you did miss, it was only, you know, you weren't missing by a lot. They were number 11 or 12. So well done, gentlemen.
4: You look up the rest. Like, where is it? Was Zeke close? I feel like he's...
2: Zeke is 17.
4: 17, okay.
2: So here you go. I'll give it to you in order. Number 1, Frank Gore. Okay. Adrian Peterson, 2. LaDainian Tomlinson, number 3. Derrick Henry, 4. Steven Jackson, LeSean McCoy, Edgerrin James, Jamal Lewis, Thomas Jones, Marshawn Lynch are the top 10. Then, 11, Clinton Portis.
3: I got that.
2: Number 12, Matt Forte.
3: I got that.
2: Number 13, Fred Taylor. Chris Johnson at 14.
4: Oh, yeah.
2: Tiki at 15. Sean Alexander, 16.
3: Got that.
2: Ezekiel Elliott at 17.
3: Daniel got that.
2: Ricky Williams. Remember him?
3: Yes, I remember him.
2: Amon Green. And then Willis McGahee, who will be taken over by Saquon Barkley this year because he's literally 80 yards behind him. So there 20. You go.
3: Now, when you say that, Joey, you do realize opening series of the season, he might suffer a serious injury like Aaron Rodgers did.
4: Oh, my goodness.
2: Let's not do that.
3: I think you did.
2: Oh, my goodness. Let's not. Although I had him in my football pool last year, Saquon. Very average. He had an off year. I think he's going to bounce back. Jimmy, I'll see you on Sunday.
3: Thank you, Joey, and thank you, and congratulations, Daniel.
4: Thank you, Jimmy.
2: Thank you. Have a great day, Jimmy. I'll see you Sunday morning. There goes Jimmy G. Dan, just rocking it. Yes, sir.
4: Yes, sir. Now I'm looking at the list. There's some interesting names here. Mark Ingram, 24. Maurice Jones-Drew, somebody just asked, where is he? He's at 22. 23, pardon me, 23.
2: I think that was a fair.
4: Yeah, it was good.
2: Like, when I said it, I saw the look on your face, and you were like,
4: You just got to think of the obvious ones, and then hope you win. Steven Jackson, like, that one was pretty obvious.
2: You know, if I went all-time rushers, I will tell you this with almost certainty. Jimmy would have nailed it and probably would have known
4: crushed me
2: how many yards they rush for in their career. That's what Johnny does. We are mere minutes away from Habs lunch, although we probably are going to get away from that because there's not a lot happening with the Habs right now. By the way, I just found out, I don't know why this is, but today would have been Lucille Ball's birthday. One of my comedic heroes. So, you know who Lucille Ball is, don't you? I'm sorry? You're shaking your head no. You have to say this now. You don't know I Love Lucy?
4: Oh. I think that I know.
2: The fact that you're Googling it doesn't help.
4: Oh, I do know. I know I Love Lucy. I know it's a show.
2: Yeah,
4: I know that show, but okay, now I know who you're talking about.
2: Yeah, so...
4: I'm a 1995 baby. I don't know.
2: Listen, I was born in 71, and I Love Lucy was on before I was born, but I know it. I've watched it. So, yes, Lucille Ball, who passed away in 1989, was born today in 1911. So was Robert Mitchum, old American actor known for, you know, The Winds of War, stuff like that. Andy Warhol was born today in 1928. You may know him from his soup cans. Poor Daniel, just taking a beating today.
4: Oh, no, I wasn't even, I was looking at the computer.
2: You remember wrestler Dino Bravo?
4: Yes.
2: Well, he was born today. I did not know this. He was born in Italy, in Campobasso. Yes, so he was born today. Catherine Hicks, who some people may know from Star Trek IV. Happy birthday to you. Who else is celebrating?
4: It's not the birthday. It's not the birthday time yet.
2: No, these are just celebrities.
4: Okay.
2: These are not... I don't know how to say his name properly. Shyamalan. M. Night Shyamalan. It's his birthday today. The guy who directed The Sixth Sense. Max Kellerman, who used to be on ESPN, or he still is, I believe. He was born today in 73. So happy birthday to all these people, including Punky Brewster. Do you remember Punky Brewster?
4: No.
2: Soleil Moon Frye, look her up now. You'll know her for sure. Coming up, we'll talk a little hockey in the second half of Habs Lunch with Habs Your Say. We will have our question. We may talk a little bit about the Blue Jays and Vladdy Guerrero in the first half because he did not have a very good season, sat out last night. They won. I don't know if he's in the lineup today. They have a game at, I believe, 2 o'clock. It is a makeup game at Wrigley Field because one of their games got rained out. Kevin Gausman not going to pitch, although there was some talk of maybe his first start with the Cubs would have been against his former team. He's going to pitch tomorrow night against the Royals. That is coming out of the camp of the Blue Jays. There you have it. But Vladdy Guerrero Jr., I know is a big, you know, a lot of fans here in Montreal for Vladdy Jr. because his dad played here and we all loved his dad. And it is tough when you see somebody struggle the way he has this season. It's not fun when things are not going your way, especially when he had such a good season last year, a great postseason, and even a World Baseball Classic. So that's what we're going to talk about. It's all coming up here on the big TSN 690. It's Campbell and Gallo. None of them are here, but I hope you're having a good time because we are.
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7: We have slowdowns on the westbound side of the Met between Longsley and Tampi. Now, again, between Lackady and the DeCary Interchange. For the eastbound side of the T-Can, it has volume. Cavendish at the Stinson on the eastbound net. Again, between Longsley and Anjou. Southbound 25, volume there, bumping into the tunnel. We have delays also northbound the Carry, Coatsing Look Road to the top. Southbound the Carry, volume there from the top to Van Horn. Front to Super C and save until August 12th at Super C. Selection cheese, 375 to 400 grams, are only $4.25 each. That's Super, Super C. I'm Lauren Glazer from the CJAD 800 Traffic Center.
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0: Welcome into Habs Lunch here on TSN 690. Joey Elias, Daniel Scheer. And also, what a way to remind you that Play It Again Kirkland, Play It Again Sports Kirkland, they got their annual Player Day. It should be days because it started today and it goes right until Sunday. 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There's lots of prizes to be given out. Should be fun.
1: Got some text here.
0: Okay.
1: Jimmy G got schooled by the young pup. Who'da thunk it? Andy from Pierrefonds. Who'da thunk it? Maybe me. Hi, Joey.
0: Yes.
1: Is it possible to give... the computer just shut off in the middle of me talking. Are you kidding me? Oh, my God. I think it had something to do with... Can you tell Jimmy... Oh, my.
0: It's all good, man. Don't worry about it. I've never seen anybody get so stressed about technology.
1: I was in the middle of reading it in the computer.
0: If anybody should be stressed about the technology, it's the old guy who doesn't understand how it all works. And I'm just like, yeah, you know what? If it goes off, it goes off. It's all good.
1: Here. Is it possible to give a shout-out to Jimmy? He knows me. He's my scorekeeper for softball. And if he could give me a shout-out like he promised me to my team. I was a little late. I'm sorry. Angelo.
0: Ange. I would shout out your softball team, but I don't know the name of your team.
1: Ange's
0: team.
1: Wait, I think he may have written it, and I just missed it. And now I... Oh.
0: Anyway.
1: The Espressos.
0: The Espressos. All right. Maybe I'm going to go for one. I've had two coffees today.
1: He wrote Espressos.
0: I had two coffees today, which is one more than I had yesterday. I'm trying to cut down on the caffeine. Are you a caffeine guzzler?
2: Nope, this Tim's next to me. French vanilla.
0: All right. I don't even know why I asked.
2: I'll drink coffee when I'm sitting at a restaurant.
0: Is your mic on?
1: Oh my God, was my mic off that whole time?
0: Yeah. Stop stressing about the computer. Don't worry about that.
1: I'm done. I said I'm drinking a French vanilla. I don't drink coffee, really, unless I'm sitting in a restaurant.
0: Okay, fair enough. I know it is hockey heaven at 11, and we didn't do much hockey at the 11 o'clock hour, and it is Habs lunch. However, there's not a lot of anything going on in the hockey world right now other than the fact that, again, the Penguins have signed Koivunen. That's right, Ville Koivunen, a restricted free agent. He signed an 8-year, $32 million deal with the Penguins, who acquired him 2 years ago when they sent Jake Guentzel to the Hurricanes. So even though we are about to play a clip discussing Vladdy Guerrero's season, my question for Habs Lunch is, am I crazy or are salaries out of whack in the NHL right now? 8 years is a very long deal. I know $4 million in the grand scheme of things, not a huge amount of money per year. But, again, I will just say that he's 23 years old. Okay? He has 2 goals, 12 assists. That's 14 points in 47 career NHL games. He's now been rewarded with $4 million a year over 8. 11690, text in. What is your feeling about the NHL and where the NHL contracts are going? You can tell us thumbs up. You can tell us it's awful. It's your opinion. There's no wrong answer. So 11690, in your opinion, the NHL and the contracts being given out are fill in the blank. While we wait for your answers, though, the Toronto Blue Jays, they sat Vladdy Guerrero Jr. yesterday. No secret, he has been struggling all season long. And the city of Toronto, they have a lot of questions, including Brian Hayes from Overdrive.
3: It's hard to criticize a general manager. You know, when a guy did something a year ago and he's not at an age where you figure he should drop off yet. Like, I don't think it's crazy to pencil that in. Say, well, this guy should be able to do this.
4: Well, especially with, like, Vladdy, who now is injured and he's not in the lineup today. And I'm wondering if this is the beginning of the end of
3: the white flag.
4: I wonder if it's the old nicks and bruises. He's tired. Like, Schneider said he's tired last night, which I would think that's more mentally tired than physically tired. Like, he plays every day. He's 27 years old.
3: Yeah.
4: Like, everyone's a little bit banged up. It's baseball. You're getting paid that amount of money. You got to play. You know, I'm not expecting a Cal Ripken streak out of Vladdy, but I've always given him a ton of credit for the fact that he does want to play, and
5: he does.
4: You got to drag him off the field. And unfortunately, in sports, that's not always the case with everyone, and especially with superstars. There's a lot of guys who just, they're willing to take themselves out of the lineup. Vladdy has not been that guy in the past, and he deserves credit for that. But tired from what? The criticism, from the self-doubt, from the complete lack of confidence.
5: I'm stinking.
4: And you can't go on the IL with tired, like, because you're tired. Like a 15-day IL.
5: General soreness.
4: General soreness, and he's tired.
3: Body soreness.
4: Between the ear soreness.
5: Yeah.
4: That's probably what it is.
3: I mean, this, you know, this is a real outlier, right? Given his pedigree, his age.
4: The most extreme season I've ever witnessed.
3: Not like he changed teams. Like,
4: I've never seen anything that wasn't age-related.
3: Right.
4: Fell off a cliff.
3: Injury-related.
4: Or injury-related. Or maybe contractually-related. Now, he may argue, no, it'll fall on deaf ears. Now,
3: that's the only thing that's different.
4: Contract's kicked in now. The pressure got to me. But, you know, those are always the excuses. He got old, he got hurt, or, you know, maybe he got traded or he moved
3: teams. Yeah, went to a different situation. And
4: or the contract was hanging over him.
3: Yeah.
4: None of that applies here. He's got his deal. He's still in Toronto. He's 27 years old, and he hasn't been hurt.
3: So think of the curiosity that will be hovering over every at-bat he has next April.
5: Oh, yeah.
4: Yeah.
5: All spring training. The entire spring training is going to be, how's Vladdy look? How's Vladdy look? Is Vladdy going to bounce back? But I do think, like, look, I think you're right, Naylor. You can't really criticize the management. Their offseason moves have actually panned out pretty good.
3: The additions worked.
5: Yeah, basically, they have. Yeah. But I will say this, like, There was a reason they didn't sign Vladdy for all those years. How many times do we have the conversation on this show? When are they going to sign Vladdy? When are they going to give him the long extension? And we all know the reason why they didn't, because they were worried that he wasn't worth it. They were worried that he was more mediocre than star, that he was more lean more.

0: And suddenly, you know, they gave him the $500 million. And it was like, well, you guys seem like you didn't want to do that for an awfully long time. And then you did. Probably because of the certain pressures about, you know, renovating a stadium and, you know, wanting to fill seats that you had to fill. And those are all good reasons commercially. But athletically, I'm not sure they were ever convinced he was worth $500 million. And now he's kind of showing that maybe he's not.
1: Yeah, I would not be surprised at all if they, Shapiro and Atkins, very quietly feel somewhat vindicated here. Like, again, they would say quietly. They're not saying that publicly. But if they're like, our on-the-field analysis was this guy. And $500 million was always crazy money. You know, just like
2: and
1: Soto.
2: And in baseball, it's guaranteed.
1: Yes. Otani's different because you're dragging Japan into your market and you're going to make it back.
2: And
1: like
2: he's as proven, as anybody
1: exactly.
2: could be.
1: Exactly. And he has been brilliant. Back to back MVPs, World Series, both times he's been there. It's just the perfect investment. Soto has played well, but the team stinks. But commercially, and I think even the ownership might step in and say, you can think what you think. You know, analytically and based on performance. And that's ultimately why you guys are here, the GM and the president, to tell me, the owner, who you think is the best team that can help me win more games and make more money. But I don't think the owners have in buyer's remorse yet, because Vladdy is why they made so much money last year still.
0: Oh, yeah.
1: Like they made more money in that run probably than they did those teams in the early 90s. Mm-hmm. You know, like if you bring inflation, like I know they didn't win, but they still played just as many games.
2: Yeah. Yep.
1: They played more because you get the wild card now.
0: Yeah.
1: And you got the DS now. Like they didn't have that stuff in the early 90s. So they actually played more games, got more home gate, and got just as much bang for your buck as those teams in the early 90s. No, they went to game six. They went to game seven.
0: You're right.
1: You know, so Vladdy still is probably looking at the owner and saying, hey, I know I got to pull my weight here. But you made a lot of money last year, you know?
0: Yeah, and let's not forget, like a lot of people said, that when it came to the narrative of why that team played as well as it did, a lot of people were pointing to the fact that once Vladdy got paid, everybody felt good about everything, and everybody sort of kicked into gear. And I'm not sure how true that is, but there was a feeling that, hey, it was like this vote of confidence. Like, this is an ownership that's going to invest, and this is a serious contending team, and you better act accordingly. And whether or not that's true, they played like a serious contending team last year, right?
1: Absolutely.
0: And so you can't take that away from them. But it's an interesting thing. Like, how much was it about the owners saying, we got to sign this guy? How much was it about management pushing back and needing to push back more, maybe, if they didn't think he was worth the commitment? But they got him now. And
1: now you got to work with it.
0: And now
1: exactly.
0: You gotta just hope for the bounce back.
2: You wonder, like, what if this had happened a little earlier, like before he signed the deal?
0: Right.
2: You know, and then, like, what do you do then? And I mean, I guess it depends on how long it goes, but I was saying to you guys off air, like it reminds me different because the scale of the contract is totally different, but it reminds me a little bit what happened with Ricky Romero. Like he was their number one, right? He was the guy they were going to ride for a decade. And then the control issues, like all of a sudden couldn't find the strike zone. And then 1 year they announced at the end of spring training, we're leaving him in Dunedin to figure it out. Kind of, and it never, ever came back.
0: Yeah.
2: You know, a guy who was right in the heart of his prime.
0: It's amazing. Yeah. And that's the nightmare scenario.
2: That's the nightmare.
0: That it will never come back. That you will never, ever hit another home run at Rogers Center in your career, Vladdy Guerrero Jr. Now,
1: no one wants to hear that.
0: I'm not sure it's going to happen that way. I'm pretty sure it's not. But, I mean, like, he's making it look so hard, right? That like, you look at it last night. Like, the kid comes up for the Yankees, their number one prospect, George Lombard Jr., son of a major leaguer, like Vladdy. And, you know, first at bat, knocks it out of the park.
2: Didn't Vladdy do that when he got called up?
0: That's what I mean.
2: Like, I'm always amazed at that. Why guys seem better that early in their career sometimes than they've had 5 years in.
0: Maybe it's the mental baggage thing. I mean, but it's just like suddenly this kid in his first major league plate appearance has got more home runs than Vladdy, all season.
2: There's a stat.
0: That's what I mean. Oh, it's, yeah. And it's bizarre. Just like, how can that be? Like, and to your point, like, it's such a stark fall off. Like, it's Austin Matthews going from 69 goals to averaging 30 these past 2 years, which is what he's done. You know, 33 and 27 after a 69. That's pretty stark, but we saw there were some factors there. Like, we know we took a trip to Germany to treat an undisclosed
1: injury. There was an injury that you knew was going on.
0: We knew maybe more than one, right?
1: So, different coach, different
0: system. Felt like a different player. Wasn't skating quite as powerfully. Wasn't shooting it as hard. With Vladdy, it's just it, like it's hard. It's harder to explain it. There's no

0: obvious injury other than, you know, general soreness. Mm-hmm. You know, maybe it's mental fatigue, but you know, you just don't see this from a player, especially since it's coming off. You talk about pressure, like pressure of $500 million. How about the pressure of the World Series?
1: And he embraced it and was brilliant.
0: And was absolutely awesome. Like it's like a psychological study here. Like there's probably very few precedents of a guy that was that good in such a high leverage environment that's become this bad in regular season games. Well,
2: there you have it. That's Brian Hayes and the guys from Overdrive talking about Vladdy Guerrero here on Habs Lunch. Checking out the Montreal Canadiens webpage for anything newsworthy. There is nothing since October 3rd. Since they signed Maximilian Zuber. So that was the last move. There's pictures of how the Habs have been spending their summer. And, by the way, you can also get your preseason tickets. Yeah. They are on sale now. So you can, if you want to take a look at some of the Habs preseason-wise, let's do it. I, for one, their first game is September 19th, right, against the Maple Leafs. That's preseason. And what they're doing this year as well is they have split squad games. Mm-hmm. So at the same time that you're going to see a game here, half the team's going to be in Toronto playing the same half team over there. So that's what we know.
3: Five preseason games, I believe?
2: Yeah.
3: Yeah.
2: And then 84.
3: Yes, sir.
2: Did we get any text messages about the contracts? I know we got one about John Schneider, pardon me, the manager of the Blue Jays. Somebody really does not like him.
3: Yeah, we got one NHL text, Dave in London. NHL contracts are fine. Players and owners sharing 50% of the profits. That's totally fair. And it's not like anybody forced any GM to give out huge contracts. Plus, they have a salary cap.
2: The salary cap is the key.
3: Yeah, it's the key.
2: And, you know, we see that now trying to get into baseball and how that's going. But let's have some fun. And you can call up for Habs Your Say. We're going to get to it a little early. You can call 514-790-1690 or text at 11690. If you go to tsn.ca, there was a thing, and it's still up. Who is the face of every franchise? You know, and it says, who is the definitive face of each NHL franchise? Some are pretty easy. You would say the Edmonton Oilers, Wayne Gretzky.
3: Oh, you're not talking about right now.
2: I'm talking all time,
3: all
2: the face
3: time.
2: Of the franchise.
3: I thought you meant right now.
2: Alex Ovechkin, definitely the face of the Washington Capitals. But when you have a franchise that has been around as long as the Montreal Canadiens, and you have the history of the Montreal Canadiens, there are numerous people that you can choose as the face of the franchise. So my question to you today, very simple. Who is the definitive face of the Montreal Canadiens, of their franchise, the history? So it could be a current player. It could be a Hall of Fame player that has been retired and has passed on. So that is the question. If you had to say the definitive face of the Montreal Canadiens franchise is, let us know. 514-790-1690. 11690 is where you can text. We'll get to your answers and your calls here on Habs Your Say on TSN 690.
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2: Campbell versus Gallo here on TSN 690. It is Habs Your Say during the 12 o'clock hour. There is a thing on TSN.ca that goes over the face of the franchises. There is a, you know, they're basically collecting who they think is the face of every franchise in the NHL. And it's basically, they define it as the person who comes to mind when you think of that franchise. So when I say who is the definitive face of the Montreal Canadiens, the first person you think of when I say that, we're getting a lot of text messages.
3: Yeah, we got, okay, Maurice Richard.
2: Yep.
3: Maurice Richard, hands down, Mike and Utremont.
2: Yep.
3: Face of the Habs, the Rocket.
2: Yep.
3: Maurice Richard from Dominic. And then we got one Beliveau.
2: Yeah.
3: We got a Beliveau.
2: A lot of Richards, eh? A lot of Rockets.
3: As much as I want to say Guy Lafleur or the Rocket, it has to be Price, Brian from Ottawa.
2: Wow. That is a hot take,
3: yeah,
2: Brian.
3: A...
2: that, especially because, you know, you look at the history of goaltenders with the Montreal Canadiens. You had Jacques Plante, of course, who was historic in his own right. Then you had Ken Dryden, who was quite amazing. You had Patrick Waugh. I mean, I don't know if he'd be the face of the franchise considering the way he left the franchise. I don't know if you can make him the face of the franchise unless it's a picture of him talking to Ronald Corey and saying, hey, guess what? I'm not playing for you ever again. That's not the face of the franchise. But Price is a hot take.
3: Yeah. We got from Justin the Rocket. Mike from Rosemount says, in my opinion, Maurice Rocket Richard is the face of our Habs. That's why our farm team is called the Laval Rocket.
2: That is a very valid point. They are not called the Bellevaux. They are not called the Prices.
3: We got, yes, the salaries with term have become totally nuts. Those overdrive guys still have excuses for Austin Matthews. I think he has done. Face of the Habs right now, is Lane Hutson. He's the superstar of the future. Great radio this week, Joey and Shearsy, Eddie and Pierrefeu.
2: Oh, thanks, Eddie. The face of the franchise now, that's a good question as
3: well. I think it's Hutson, too.
2: If you want to weigh in on who the face of the franchise is right now for the Montreal Canadiens, let us know at 11690 or 514-790-1690. If I had to say right now who the face of the franchise of the Montreal Canadiens is, like who? So again, it's defined as the first person who comes to mind when you think of the franchise. So right now, if you say Montreal Canadiens, the first person that comes to mind is Cole Caulfield for me.
3: Okay.
2: So I guess he would be the face of the franchise right now. However, I also say if Montreal had a bona fide number one goalie, and that goalie, you know, kind of led us into the playoffs and went and maybe got, you know, nominated for a Vezina or something, maybe you would have them. Suzuki is an argument.
3: Mm-hmm.
2: Hudson, obviously.
3: Maybe Demidov eventually.
2: Just to keep it because it's a Montreal team and he's a Montreal boy. Mike Matheson, if you really want to keep it local. But in terms of face of the franchise all time, I think it does have to be the Rocket.
3: Yeah. We got definitive face of the Habs is probably different for each generation. My stepdad would say the Rocket. I would probably say Flower. And my son might say Carey Price, Dan from Pierrefeu.
2: That makes a lot of sense. Mm-hmm. It is a generational thing. I think a lot of people that grew up in my era, like the 70s, would say, you know, if you were big on defensemen, then yeah, you would say Larry Robinson, but Guy Lafleur for sure is up in the conversation. Nobody's brought up Joe Malone, the first NHL star to be, you know, into the Hall of Fame and all that. He was the first real goal scorer, but Maurice Richard makes perfect sense. First 50 goal scorer in the NHL, the Rocket in Laval named after him. Although I am surprised we're not getting a lot more Bellevaux just because of the way he was viewed post-career,
3: mm-hmm.
2: right? They wanted him to be the Governor General of Canada, and he turned it down. So you think about that for a second. Who do we have on the phone?
3: We got Warren.
2: Warren, how are you?
9: Good. Great show, guys. Way to fill in. You guys are pinch-hitting perfectly.
3: Thank you. Great.
2: Oh, thank you. I feel like That's Wallace good. Johnson.
9: That's it, exactly. That's who you are. for the face of the franchise, I mean, let's call it a Mount Rushmore. I do believe at the top is obviously the Rocket, and then the next three would probably be in order, just my order, obviously, Bellevaux, Lafleur, and Doug Harvey. Got to put in a D there.
3: Okay.
9: So that pretty much. If you wanted to add a goalie, maybe if you did by positions, maybe Jacques Plante, I guess, would have to be there. Now, for today, now the face of the franchise, I guess, usually the face of the franchise is the active captain, I would say, for most, so Suzuki. But if you like goals, obviously Cole Caulfield. And all around, I think Hudson will get there. He's only now in his going into his fourth year or third, and I believe he will eventually be the face of the franchise.
2: I like those answers, absolutely. And thank you for the compliments, and thanks for listening.
9: No problem. Take care, guys.
2: You have a great day. So, yeah, I think he's right. I think if you go, that's a better question, the Mount Rushmore. Maybe we'll do that tomorrow. The Mount Rushmore of Montreal Canadiens lore. Like, for me, who is the Mount? I really like him saying Doug Harvey, by the way. Even mm-hmm. I never got to see Doug Harvey play. That was before my time. But, yes, he was the first real offensive defenseman. So I totally get that.
3: Doug Harvey won 6 Stanley Cups with this team, I believe, right?
2: Well, if you're going to go by Stanley Cups, then we got to go with Henri Richard.
3: I'm just you know, talking.
2: Yeah, but then you got to go Henri, right?
3: Yeah,
2: Henri. 11.
3: The
2: pocket rocket.
3: 11 Stanley Cups.
2: Any answers that stick out to you other than the rocket or Béliveau or the idea? I do like the idea that people are saying that it's a generational thing.
3: Hey, guys. In my lifetime, born in 1997, I don't think there is an answer besides Carey Price. All-timer, I would have to say Jean Béliveau, just based off of me being in Leafs fan territory and the respect he has even in this area. Special mentions to Dryden, Richard, and LaFleur. Jesse from Southern Ontario.
2: There you go. Southern Ontario, I'm thinking like St. Catharines, London, maybe Windsor, that area. Sarnia.
3: Face of the franchise is Jean Béliveau, who did everything the right way, Andrea.
2: Yeah, thank you, Andrea. You know, again, if you're looking at just a hockey perspective, then maybe, yes, it goes to the Rocket. But if you're looking at everything, Jean Béliveau, I mean, he was just the gentleman. Everybody did respect him no matter where he went. You know, my dad, the greatest hockey player ever is Jean Béliveau, according to my dad. So I'm not going to argue with my dad. Although if I had to win a fight right now with my dad, I could. Because he's recovering from hip surgery, so all I had to do was push him over. I'm sorry. Why did I just do that? I just pushed my dad out of bed and recovering from surgery. If you're listening, Dad, I'm just joking. Maybe. I haven't seen the will. That's horrendous.
3: We got Chris Chelios, Simon in St. Dorothy.
2: Well, that is a very hot take. Considering Chelios, you know, probably he had a great career here in Montreal, but his career went so long post that, you know, nobody realized this guy was going to be an absolute beast in the gym. And then also while playing hockey into his 40s, mm-hmm, he's like, you know what I'm going to do? I'm going to go qualify for the Greece bobsleigh team. And that's what he did. So just for that alone, maybe.
3: I like this one. Isn't it great to have so many, in quotations, could be the current face of the franchise?
2: Yes.
3: Good point.
2: Well, it is, because it's a nice problem to have, because if you are another team in the league, some teams don't have a face of the franchise other than their GM or their coach, who gets more headlines than the players in some cases, but... Like, with some teams, there's no doubt. I mean, you can argue the Penguins could be Sidney, but there would be no Sidney Crosby in Pittsburgh without Mario Lemieux, so it's got to be Mario Lemieux. Mm-hmm. Edmonton, I understand. They did win a cup without Gretzky, but Gretzky's the guy.
3: I think during the rebuild, it was Martin St. Louis. He could be seen front and center on billboards and advertising at the Bell Center. But now it's got to be Hudson or Suzuki. William in Nepean.
2: Thank you, William. Yeah, that makes sense. Yeah. You know, like we were just saying, sometimes it's the coach that gets the headlines more than the players. And then eventually the players, thankfully, have made it past the point where they can't get the headlines beyond the coach.
3: These texts are pouring through.
2: I like it.
3: The only Hab to have a movie made about them would be my pick, Marty and Consumer.
2: That is The Rocket.
3: Yeah.
2: Yeah. Yeah. That was a good movie, too. I enjoyed it.
3: Yeah.
2: I did.
3: Great movie.
2: Yeah.
3: Face of the Habs franchise today is Suzuki, the captain, CJ. Yeah, it probably... I know I said Hudson, but I definitely get the argument. I would say Hudson or Suzuki, but you want to look at the 100-point player. You want to look at the captain... doing everything right for this team right now. I could shift my pick to Suzuki. I think he's probably the right pick to be the face of the franchise right now. But we have this one from Max Power. How about Saku Koivu?
2: I'm in with that. That's a personal thing.
3: Mm-hmm.
2: I've told the stories before. I knew Saku when he was here. My favorite story to tell about Saku is when they honored him, you know, with his number. That night, do you remember they honored him when he came back eventually?
3: Yeah.
2: He had to make a speech. And I had tickets to the game, courtesy of Sack. But about 2 hours before the game, I get a phone call. And it's him in a panic. And he's like, I can't speak. I don't know how to speak. I'm very nervous, this and that. I go down. I meet him at the hotel. You know, we have a drink. And I give him, and the only advice I said to him at the end is I said, bring a bottle of water with you, because the biggest thing for public speakers when they get nervous is dry mouth. And then once you have dry mouth, you can't get out of that. Anyway, I see him walk out to the podium to talk, and he's got a bottle of water in his hand. I've never been prouder. Like a doting father, I'm with my buddy Dog in the stands, and I'm just hitting Dog. Look, he's got water. My buddy didn't understand because I didn't tell him that I went and met up with Zach and helped him with the speech and all that stuff. Anyway, yes. So I guess the majority of answers, can we say that Maurice Rocket Richard, according to the TSN 690 listeners, is the face of the franchise, the definitive face of the Montreal Canadiens. Is that fair to say? I think so.
3: Yeah, I think so.
2: All right. Well, we're going to take a quick break. When we come back, we're going to find out who's celebrating what and who's going where, and maybe a couple more answers to your question here on TSN 690.
3: The Simon in St. Dorothy was Simon Salikas.
2: Yeah, I figured as
3: much. Yeah, I wasn't even thinking.
2: Yeah, I figured that one. That's why they went to the Greek route.
3: Yeah.
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2: Yeah, last few minutes here of Habs Lunch and Habs Yoursay. We've been asking you about the definitive face of the franchise for the Montreal Canadiens. A lot of different answers coming in. You can also say, you know, generational thing. I understand why Simon texted in Chris Chelios. I get that. I also understand why people of a certain generation will say Carey Price. It does make sense. The Saku Koivu, again, being a captain, and not just what he did on the ice, but after, you know, after he got through his cancer diagnosis and all his, you know, his therapy and all that, and he got cleared, he gave back to the Montreal General. And there's a whole, you know, you can look into what he raised money for and brought to that hospital in terms of scans and you know, early detection for cancer and stuff like that. So, you know, much like Béliveau, off the ice, on the ice.
3: There's one text here I like. Gave the player from each decade. So, 50s Rocket, 60s Béliveau, 70s Lafleur, 80s Roy, 90s Saku, 2000s Price.
2: See, that I like. I think, yeah, it's so hard when you have the history you do of the Montreal Canadiens. Mm-hmm. You can pretty much go through that with all the original six teams, and Montreal would still have more faces of their franchise than any of the other franchises. I mean, Gordie Howe has to be the face of the franchise for Detroit, and if not him, Stevie Yzerman. That makes sense, no? For Boston, take your pick. Bobby Orr, obviously, is the number one choice. That makes sense. Chicago, who would you take? Bobby Hull? Stan Mikita? I guess those two? Right? The Rangers. Who would be the face of the Rangers be? One of the Patricks from back in the day? In Toronto, Who would be the face of Toronto's franchise? Bill Barilko.
3: I guess you got to go back a long time.
2: Well, Bill Barilko is from the Tragically Hip song, right? The last goal he ever scored won the Leafs the Cup. They didn't win another until 1962, the year he was discovered. I learned this from a hockey card.
3: Oh, on the back of it.
2: Well, that's part of the song.
3: Yeah.
2: That's a good question. Like, who are the... Like, let me ask you this right now, as a young buck. Who's the face of the Utah Mammoth? Like, it matters. It should have been Yeti. That's the face of that franchise, is their mascot, Yeti. He's the coolest. I love mascots. Do you have a fear of mascots?
3: No, I like mascots.
2: I've told this story, too. But I was at a game in Ottawa, and all of a sudden the Lion, I forget what the Lion's name is. Somebody will call in. And all of a sudden I see the Lion, you know, he's making his way over to the section that I'm in.
3: For the Sens.
2: Yeah.
3: Yeah.
2: And then all of a sudden, Lion sits on my lap as a grown man. Why is the mascot sitting on my lap? And then I just hear in my ear, Joey, it's Barry. Barry, who I went to school with and dated my friend's sister for years.
3: Sparta cat.
2: Was Sparta.
3: Yeah.
2: So I know they're not supposed to talk, but all of a sudden I had this mascot on my lap. Joey, it's Barry. It's the greatest moment I've ever had with a mascot. However, if anybody's listening, Joey Alfieri, I know you can make this happen. I'd be Blitz for a game at an Owls game. I would dress up as Blitz and do it. For sure. Are you kidding? I would love to be a mascot for a game.
3: Yeah?
2: Oh, yeah.
3: Play so sweaty.
2: Oh, who cares? How much fun is that? Just not saying anything and being like bit of a brat with other people's food and their hats and stuff. Oh, I would love it. I would love to be Philly Fanatic. Yeah. Back in the day, I would have been Yuppie for sure if I could. But Philly Fanatic, yes. Blitz for sure.
3: What about Gritty?
2: Gritty's he's in a league all of his own, man. After he did that, you know, spread, the photo shoot where he was kind of like, no, I don't want to see that. And also, hockey teams don't need mascots. Baseball is a mascot game.
3: No, you need a mascot in every sport.
2: Football, do you really have them? No.
3: No, really.
2: You know, you have the horses race onto the field with the flags before the game in football. But you don't see. Yeah, you do. The Ravens have their eagle, their falcon or whatever. The raven, I guess. And then who knows? But, you know, yeah, there's so many. I would have been the San Diego Chicken. And everybody kind of remembers the San Diego Chicken. That was pretty lame of an imp. You know, it was pretty lame. Oh, do we have a phone call coming in?
9: Okay, you're going to give us the results.
2: Oh, this is the best phone call. So the phone just rang here in studio, and we were promised this. We were promised this was going to happen. The boys from the morning show, Peter Vriones and Sean Starr, teed off at 10:50, and we now have Peter on the phone. Pete, how's it going out there at Kanawaki?
10: We ran into some rain here, Joe.
2: Oh, that's true.
10: But we finished up 9, and we're going to call it. I think this is a good place to call it, considering what went down on these first 9 holes.
2: Okay, let us in on this fine disaster that we're going to hear about.
10: So I'll let Sean start with his round, because I know he doesn't like to brag, but he was hitting some good shots out there.
14: Joey,
2: yeah.
14: good to hear from you. I was 1-under through 7 and finished bogey and ended up shooting a 1-over 36 on the front. And okay. Peter Vriones, who I was giving 30 shots to, I mean, I won't make this a death by 1,000 pricks here. I almost beat him by 30 on the front, gentlemen. I'm trying to say this with a very somber tone. I've got him by 23 after 9 holes.
2: Oh, wow.
14: And what? The last thing Daniel Scheer said to Peter as he walked out the studio door was, don't embarrass us.
2: Well, he didn't embarrass us, Sean. He embarrassed himself.
14: Listen, the guy hit some good shots. He's new to the game.
2: Yeah.
14: Of course, he's never played before. He almost had a couple of pars. But, you know, those blow-up holes, boys, you know what it's like every now and again, you know?
2: Absolutely. How was his putting?
14: His putting was part of the reason he's down that many shots to go with everything else. But it was an absolute treat to play with him, and we just get an opportunity to run it back here because the weather pattern doesn't look promising. It looks like a big rainstorm's kind of coming our way, so I don't feel like waiting here an hour and a half for it to pass, and we'll live to fight another day, gentlemen.
2: Right on. Well, I'm glad you had fun, and of course we were just joking around, but yeah, next time you get 18 in, you'll have to give him 45 strokes.
14: I think that's the plan.
0: I also think it was 22 strokes, to be fair, not 23. So
16: hard to keep count.
0: He's not giving me the credit that I deserve here, Joe.
2: Well, I'll tell you what, Pete. The fact that you went out and you gave it your best, that's all you can hope for. Did you have a good time?
0: I had a great time, apart from the rain, which I actually started to play better in the rain. I thought it soothed me a little bit. So maybe that was the key. Maybe we've got to get a couple of rainouts here before I start to compete with the mighty Sean Starr.
2: Well, I'm glad you guys had a great day. Sorry it got rained out after 9. At least you got 9 in, right?
0: Yeah. I'll be back if he has me back, that's for sure.
2: Well, I can't wait till you guys do another one and we get to find out how it went. So enjoy the rest of your day, boys, and we will see you tomorrow morning.
3: Thanks for letting us know.
0: Thank you. Thank you.
2: Thanks for calling, too.
0: Of course.
2: All right. There they are, the boys from the morning. Peter Vrionis, Sean Starr. They got to play 9 before they got rained out. So, and according to Sean, it was 23 strokes.
3: Peter.
2: Yow.
3: He's new to the game.
2: You know, when he left, you saw me. I was giving him putting
3: instructions. Yes.
2: Because, again, and I'm sure Sean didn't bring this up, but the greens where they played at Kahnawake, and maybe they slowed down a little once the rain came, and I don't know how many holes they played in the rain, but they are fast. And having played with Pete before, I know he likes the slower greens.
3: Yeah.
2: So I kind of gave him a little pointer about putting on fast greens. I guess it didn't work. But honestly, you can tell that Peter's a very good athlete because you can tell when he swings that, you know, it's there. Should we do birthdays? Let's do some birthdays. Not a lot of birthdays in hockey, but a lot in sport. Born today in 1946. You remember this man. He was a journalist, broadcaster right here in town. Yvon Pedneau. Born today. How many people remember this gentleman? Bob Horner. Baseball player. Born in Junction City, Kansas. You may remember he hit 4 home runs in one game in 1986. Why do you remember that? Because it came against the Montreal Expos. That's why. I remember that. Hey, happy birthday to the Admiral David Rodmanson, celebrating his 61st birthday. Played for the San Antonio Spurs and born in Key West, Florida, of all places. I had no idea that he was born there. Beautiful place to vacation, by the way. You can just walk down the streets holding a beer. Just walk up and down Duval Street just drinking. It's really nice. That's about it for birthdays there. Today in history, literally nothing. In terms of NHL birthdays, not a lot, but Andreas Athanasiou.
3: Yeah.
2: I can't say it properly. That's where I need Simon. He was born today in 1994, played 9 years in the NHL with
3: Athanasiou.
2: Chicago. Yeah, there you go.
3: Yeah.
2: Say it again.
3: Athanasiou.
2: Yes. Played with Chicago, Detroit, Edmonton, and the Kings. Who else?
3: He was, at one point, the fastest skater in the league.
2: Okay.
3: Yeah.
2: And Joshua Roy, born today. You may know him from a little team called the Montreal Canadiens, although he got traded. And those are all the names that people remember. So happy birthday. And if you're celebrating a birthday today or anytime during this year, happy birthday to you. Last hour of Campbell versus Gallo coming up. We have more rapid fire. We're going to find out a little bit about some NFL teams and quarterbacks. And then who knows where the 1:30 hour will take us to 2. It could be whatever's on my mind, and that should scare everybody, including, well, me.
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20: 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The Roses are trying to chase down Ottawa for top spot in the league. 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
12: Jerem floats it over. Pichurski on the chase. Pichurski alone on the far side, trying to cross the ball back in. Penny with the shot!
20: Never miss a moment. 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

0: of Campbell versus Gallo here on TSN 690. No Gallo. He's a brand new papa. And then, of course, Sean Campbell, also brand new papa, but he's had kids before. It's time for some more rapid fire. Three topics instead of five. And then we'll talk some NFL. But we're going to start with some NFL because it's game day for the NFL. That's right. Hall of Fame game goes tonight. Cardinals-Panthers. Carson Beck is the starting quarterback, making his NFL debut for the Arizona Cardinals. And a guy by the name of Kenny Pickett, who's on his fifth team in 4 years, will be getting the start for the Cardinals. For the Panthers, pardon me. You're a big Cardinal fan. And yep. Are you interested in this game at all, just to watch Carson Beck? Are you? Because basically, not a lot of the starters are in this game. And even Beck had no idea. He says, I had no clue I was going to start. Quote, obviously I thought I was going to play, but I really didn't have any expectations going to any of this. Obviously, our schedule is absolutely crazy right now. Practice meetings, but I'm looking forward to it. Are you?
1: I'm probably going to be at the National Bank Open tonight, if it stops raining. But I will definitely go on my phone as soon as the game starts. If the Cardinals start with the ball, if they're second with the ball, whenever they have it, I will watch the first couple snaps for Carson Beck 100%. I'd like to see the arm. I'd like to see how it performs here during the Hall of Fame game. So I'll tune in for a bit. I'll check the final score. I'll for sure watch the highlights. Hey, if it's an exciting game towards the end, I'll probably put it back on my phone. Football's back. That's all that matters.
0: Yeah, even though I like football. I like football a lot. I was never into this. I'm not into the Hall of Fame game. I'm not into preseason at all, especially NFL. I put no weight on it at all. Like baseball, you know, Grapefruit League, Cactus League, I don't pay any attention to that because that's where the managers and the GMs and the presidents of the team get to see how their draft choices play. They give a lot of chances to the people that won't necessarily be on the team in the end. It says, the other thing Beck says, I think the last time I was nervous was maybe when I was 8 years old, playing for our city championship in Pop Warner. It's a game at the end of the day. It's an opportunity to go out there, have fun with your teammates, and play the game that I love. It's what I love doing. Until you get that first hit and the wind gets knocked out of your lungs, and then you're like, do I love this game? I could have been a doctor, you know? Kenny Pickett, though, pretty interesting story. Yeah. You know him, drafted by the Steelers. And then he bounced around. He was with the Eagles for a bit, and then he got traded to Cleveland, and then the Browns sent him to the Raiders during training camp. Started a couple of games for Las Vegas, and then the Panthers signed Pickett to back up Bryce Young. So those are your starting quarterbacks tonight in Canton, on Ohio. Of course, the inductions to the Hall of Fame go over the weekend, and that's why they play this. But yes, football is back, and I'm not, you know, overly excited about preseason football, but I am excited that once this is done, the real thing starts for real. Let's get on to hot topic number two. And that is the Wyndham Championship going on right now in Greensboro, North Carolina. I bring this up because it is the final tournament for all these golfers to make sure that they have enough FedEx points. They have to be in the top 70 in order to get into the playoffs. And then after the first tournament, it's cut to the top 50 and then finally the top 30. And then, you know, the big payday for the FedEx. So right now, even though they still have half the field that has to tee off, starting, and the next tee offs are just about 105. And so far, everybody playing for position in the FedEx. The only Canadians that I know of that are 100% secure, Nick Taylor, Corey Connors. Bo Hostler is the leader. He's 8 under par today with one hole left. And then you have four players tied at 6 under. The only one still on the course is Hayden Springer from the States. He's on hole number 15. Yeah, they're all done pretty much except for two foursomes that are still out on the course, two threesomes that are still out on the course, pardon me. And then, yes, you have the afternoon wave starting. Top Canadian right now, where are we, is Taylor Pendrith. He is 4 under, tied for 12th. Only 4 shots off the lead, which is 8 under. Our third and final hot rapid fire for today is, believe it or not, we just found out that Vladdy Guerrero, we heard Brian Hayes and the guys on Overdrive talk about him a little earlier. He is not in the lineup today for the second straight day when they take on the Cubs this afternoon. The game is a makeup game from a game that got rained out earlier. So the lineup today looks like this. You have Okamoto at first. You have Springer playing DH. And Dylan Cease taking to the mound. You would think that he's going to strike out a few people. But the Cubs are in the mix. You still say the Jays are in the mix. You are incredibly positive today.
1: I've been saying it for the past 3 weeks, and nobody believes me. Now they're only 3 games back. Yes, I get it. They got to jump all the teams. I know. But if you're a Jays fan, there's 3 teams really that are out of it in the AL. The Royals, the Athletics, and the Angels. Other than that, it's completely wide open to get that last wild card spot. There's about 7 teams fighting for that one spot.
0: Yeah, it's crazy. There's obviously the Yankees, Red Sox, Rangers now hold the 3 wild card spots. The Guardians are actually tied with the Rangers, right?
1: Mm-hmm. Yeah.
0: So they could be in that third spot. But then, Orioles only a half game back of the wild card, followed by the Mariners and Twins a game back, then the Tigers, who are a game and a half back, even though they sold their soul. They gave up Scooble and Mize. They're they're 1 and 2 pitchers just gone, even though they're in the mix. And Toronto, despite being 7 games under .500, are only 3 games out of a wild card spot, which is insane to me.
1: I'm looking at something crazy right now. You see?
0: You're looking at me.
1: Yeah, yeah. But the Rangers, the Guardians, the Orioles, the Mariners, the Twins, the Blue Jays are all in the negative run differential. The Mariners are only -3. But the Tigers, yep, who

0: is, and that's why people, when they traded Skubal and they traded Mize, they were like, you didn't get any help for the bullpen now. I was talking to my we were trying to get a hold of a Detroit radio station to talk to. And what I ended up doing was calling my cousin in Detroit. They live in Detroit. And I just said to him, like, what's going on? He's like, this team is the most frustrating team in the world. I think every fan base will say that about the team they root for. Right? If you said to a Yankee fan right now, how the Yankees are, they are so aggravating. Right? I think that's what
1: at
0: people
1: at least they're
0: do.
1: 64 and 51.
0: But yeah, by the way, the Red Sox, only a game behind them right now. And they are on fire. We mentioned that earlier, right? Win 7 in a row, and they've won 25 of their last 28. It's impossible, or I think you'd think it's impossible to keep up this pace from now until the end of the season.
1: Yeah.
0: However, you look at what they've been doing. They've been playing great defense. You talk about differential. They have a plus 76 differential, and most of that has been in the last 3 weeks. They're not just beating teams, Dan. They're destroying teams
1: Destroying them. And scoring a ton of runs in the first inning. Just getting to leads that are so early in the game. But I'm also looking at the expected win-loss, which is all these teams who are in the wild card chase, they're all supposed to have negative records. You look at the Tigers, their expected win-loss, they're supposed to be, in quotations, 64 and 50. And they are actually 55 and 59. It's impressive how they're not closing out these games. And the Red Sox expected 65 and 48, so even better than what their record is now at 62 and 51.
0: Yeah.
1: Joey, I'm going to ask you this. I know we're kind of getting...
0: It's all good.
1: Not off track, but you're given some money, and you get to place a wager. Rays, Yankees, Red Sox, you got to take one of them to win the division. Are you going to go with the Red Sox right now to win the division?
0: Win the division. That's interesting. I mean, Red Sox 5.5 back at Tampa. The only thing is, how many games do they have against each other left? They've got to have a few. If it's more than 6, then I will take Boston.
1: 3 games left against each other.
0: I still take Boston. The way they're moving now, absolutely. Although the Rays have won 3 in a row, and in their last 10, they're 7-3.
1: Very good team.
0: Right? They're one of these teams that just always finds a way to make their way into the playoffs. They're not, if you talk flashy, I don't know if they're the flashiest team.
1: No.
0: And they don't get the headlines when you're in the AL East with the Yankees, the Red Sox, and because we're in the Canadian market, the Blue Jays. That's just the way it is.
1: Yeah. But last year they didn't make the playoffs, and that's when a lot of people thought, this is it. This is the end of the Rays.
0: We thought of the end of the Rays because we saw their stadium get blown away in a hurricane.
1: That too. And McClanahan was injured. The pitching wasn't good. And then this year, it's almost not the same lineup, but a lot of the same guys.
0: Well, healthy.
1: They are cooking.
0: But again, some people will make the argument that next year, the Blue Jays will be the Blue Jays that we came to know last season because everybody's going to be healthy, right? I mean, you look at their pitching staff. My God, decimated with injury.
1: Mm-hmm. Yeah.
0: And now Vlad.
1: Yeah.
0: The fact that Alejandro Kirk missed a good part of the season, a lot of people don't realize how important he is to that team.
1: Oh, yeah.
0: Not just with the bat, but calling the games. But that's what happens when you have an all-star catcher and they go down.
1: Got a text here?
0: Uh-oh.
1: I agree with Dan. The Jays have a chance, especially because 3 teams ahead of them sold. So those 3 will drop. I completely agree. Tigers sold. Twins sold-ish.
0: There were a lot, like even the Jays, they were buyers but also sellers.
1: Mm-hmm. Yeah.
0: You know what I mean? Like it was a great trade deadline. You know, I still think, and Peter brought it up the other day, What do you

0: you think Detroit would have gotten if they had just waited a couple? By the way, you know, the Milwaukee Brewers came out and said what they offered them. They offered them three of their top prospects. And Detroit said, we want a player that can play now, and we want three prospects that are all pitchers. And they, Milwaukee said no.
1: Yeah.
0: Well, no, they said no to Milwaukee, sorry.
1: Yeah. One of them was, I believe, the number 18 overall prospect in the world.
0: Milwaukee thought they had a good deal. But I wonder, not that, you know, some people in Detroit will tell you that they did not get enough in return for Skubal, and time will tell. But imagine if they waited an hour before the deadline and people were panic shopping, panic buying. Do you think they could have gotten more?
1: At the end of the deadline?
0: Because imagine he had, I'm assuming the conversations were plentiful with numerous teams, not just where he ended up in L.A. You know that Milwaukee made an offer. That's been said. Milwaukee came out and said that.
1: Yeah.
0: Yeah. You have to assume that every team, I know the Yankees made a pitch. Apparently the Blue Jays at one point made a pitch. Every team in Major League Baseball should have been in on this guy. Mm-hmm. And they took, you know, it just so happens that they took the Dodgers. And again, some people were like, this is what, did you see the plane that flew over Wrigley?
1: Yeah.
0: Complaining.
1: But let's say the Blue Jays were the ones maybe with the 64-51 record. I feel like Skubal would be a Blue Jay. I think there's a good shot that he would be a Blue Jay if they had that record right now. Do you agree? Think there's a good chance? There were so many rumors about it, and then they kind of just died when the Blue Jays were kind of free-falling.
0: I think Detroit had it in their head they were never going to trade him to an American League team. Just possible. So that they didn't have to see Skubal over and over come back and remind all the fans, oh, look at that. He pitched a one-hitter against us again. Oh, look at that. He had 11 strikeouts and only gave up a earned run, and he went 8 innings.
1: But how many times do they go against each other?
0: Doesn't matter. I don't want to see that reminder. And imagine, you know, you put him in Toronto or New York with the Yankees, and all of a sudden it comes down to the last game. Winner goes in, loser goes home. You have to the Tigers now have to face the Yankees, and guess who they're up against? Skubal.
1: Skubal. Okay, I get it.
0: They don't want to see that.
1: I get it.
0: That is a situation that would just not sit well with the fans. I am interested to see when he returns to Detroit how he's going to be received. Because he got booed in Chicago because people think he just went for the money. I think he went to where he knows he can win.
1: Yeah.
0: And Detroit did him a solid and said, we could have sent you to Milwaukee. We could have sent you.
1: You don't think they could have won with him?
0: To the Chicago Cubs. But you know what? We're going to send you to L.A. because you're going to win. And that's the thing. Everybody's worried about L.A. We're talking about the Red Sox. You know, the Dodgers have now lost 6 in a row. They're now behind both the Brewers and the Braves in terms of best record in the National League.
1: Mm-hmm.
0: But, again, you talk about run differential. They have the best run differential out of those three teams. They're plus 140. Okay? Milwaukee, plus 138, and the Braves, plus 113. The Dodgers are a scary good team, and you know what? I don't even think they care.
1: They're on a 7-game losing streak right now, and they couldn't care less.
0: They know they're going to be in the playoffs, whether it's because they take the West or they're going to be in the wild card. And once they do that and they get into the playoffs and they get Blake Snell back, they're getting Will Smith back, right? And then you look at that pitching staff and you know that no team uses their full five pitching staff They don't go through the full rotation in the playoffs. Mm-hmm. So which of their starters do you put in the bullpen? This team is crazy good.
1: I think it's got to be Snell at this point. I know you're giving me the look, and I love
0: Snell.
1: I don't know.
0: I think that if he comes off, you know, the IL and pitches well, he's supposed to pitch this week, I think.
1: Mm-hmm.
0: Is he not?
1: He's back very soon.
0: Yeah, if he's not back this by over the weekend, he will be back next week. And the other one that said he's going to be
1: Monday
0: back this
1: Tuesday.
0: Year, Aaron Judge interviewed, and he said, I will definitely be back this year. If he comes back, do you give the Yankees a little bit of an edge?
1: For?
0: If he comes back, do you say, okay, the Yankees can now beat the Rays?
1: You're saying in the AL?
0: Yeah.
1: In general, yeah. I mean, yeah. But the way the Red Sox are playing right now, I think you got to say that they're probably the best team in the AL right now, at least without Judge on the Yankees.
0: I think the Yankees are of late they're playing 500 ball. You know, they're just win one, lose one, win two, then they'll, you know. But right now I think in the AL, the teams that I would look out for are Boston and to a degree Texas. I don't know what it is about the Rangers. Also, they get into the playoffs, and they become these different beasts. So, listen, it's 6 weeks left in baseball.
1: Uh-huh. 50 games-ish.
0: It's going to be a lot of fun.
1: But we're talking about the Dodgers and their pitching staff in the playoffs. So you usually go three pitchers, usually.
0: I think they can go four.
1: You could go four. So, okay, easily Yamamoto and Skubal are obviously the two locks at the 1 and 2 spot. Do you go, so if Otani's coming back from the, if Snell's coming back from injury, you got him and Otani. One of those two are going to be your third starter. I don't think it'll be Glasnow. Do you go Otani or do you go Snell as the third starter?
0: Well,
1: depending how Snell plays, I guess, right?
0: No, it all depends on how Otani's knee is.
1: Yeah.
0: Because he hasn't even thrown in the bullpen. So I'm leaning to believe that they're saving him for the playoffs in terms of pitching. I could see him coming out of the bullpen.
1: That's what I think, too. So if you're saying if Snell's healthy also, he'll be the number three pitcher.
0: Yeah, I think you got Yamamoto.
1: Skubal.
0: Skubal.
1: I think Yamamoto goes game one over Skubal. I think. Maybe
0: Sasaki.
1: I'm crazy.
0: You can get Sasaki in there.
1: I don't think he's going to be a starter in the playoffs. He's too hit or miss. Or Glasnow. He's the...
0: Yeah, I mean... The other thing, too, people forget is that they did not have their number one closer up until like a week and a half ago.
1: Mm-hmm.
0: And everybody thought when Diaz went down, oh, boy, they're in trouble. There goes their bullpen. No, they are so deep. This is why I don't like the Dodgers, is that they can give away all those prospects that they did in the Skubal trade, and it doesn't even make a difference
1: because they're...
0: They're the way they develop players, the way they've drafted, everything is just working on all cylinders.
1: They also got Justin Robleski. He's like 11-3.
0: Yeah.
1: ERA is like 3.3 or something.
0: Yeah, I mean, I'd love to be Dave Roberts. You know, these are wonderful problems to have. I have too many all-stars on my team. That is amazing. This is Campbell versus Gallo here on TSN 690. We're going to pay some bills. Come back, and we're going to hear a little bit about some NFL here on TSN 690.
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3: Losing time on the westbound side of the Met. The volume starts at VO out to the DeCary interchange. Eastbound side of the TCAN volume 2. Currently has back to Stinson on the eastbound Met for southbound 25. It's busy between Ypres and the tunnel. Southbound Laurentian, you are losing some time. I'll reverse. To the Met, northbound the Carry has volume also from Sugarcup to the top. Get ready for back to school with sports experts and take advantage of deals of up to 40% on top brands. Details in store. I'm Lauren Glaser from the CJ8800 Traffic Center.
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0: Welcome back. Final 18 minutes here of Campbell versus Gallo. Tomorrow, by the way, I can tell you that we are going to have somebody in studio telling us about the world's smallest comedy festival. I don't know anything about it, to be honest.
1: World's smallest?
0: Yeah. Let me ask you a question, and it has nothing to do with sports. And if anybody wants to help me on this, 11690 as well. So I got an email from this company that wants me to participate in this comedy contest. Right? You can win all this money and fly to LA and all this stuff. But I'm of the ilk that I don't think stand-up is a competition. You know, I just never thought of it as competitive because everybody is different. Everybody has their own style. Everybody has their own pacing. So even though there is like this lucrative prize at the end, maybe, I just don't know if I should do it. I don't like the competition aspect of it. And I'm a competitive guy.
1: I don't know.
0: And you know what? It cost me a dollar, literally, to enter. Cost me a dollar.
1: So you don't think you will enter?
0: It's not because of the dollar.
1: No, I know.
0: I just don't know if I want to enter a competition because I never looked at stand-up as competitive. I looked at it as, oh, you're my peer. We're in the same, you know, fraternity because we do what we do. Like, why? I don't know.
1: I'd probably enter.
0: It came in not too long ago, and I was like, why? All right, fine. I'll let you know tomorrow how it goes. But we were mentioning that the NFL is back. You actually said the same thing that we're about to hear to me. We're about to hear from Stephen A. You said this to me the other day. You kind of have the same feeling that Stephen A does.
3: I think here's what people's missing. I think Kansas City's going to win this division. I think they're going to win the AFC West. I understand Denver in that defense. They had 68 sacks last year, four shy of the record by Chicago in 1984, not 1985, if I remember correctly. I understand that the Chargers are a team to be reckoned with, but I don't think people are paying enough attention to what's going on with the Kansas City Chiefs. Number one, Rashee Rice was out the first six games last year. Mm-hmm. So you had Thornton and Rice. You understand that pair, that tandem, or Xavier Worthy. Let's not forget him. Whether it was injuries or off-the-field transgressions or whatever the case may be, they didn't have their unit in tow, plus they were devoid of a running game. Now you've got Kenneth Walker, your Super Bowl MVP. I mean, you got that cat that's right there. He's in your line. He's in your backfield right now. So you're going to have a running back. You're going to have somebody to run the football and take some of the load and the pressure and the weight off of Patrick Mahomes. You couple that with Andy Reid. A lot of people will question, does he lose it? Did he lose it? You know, does he still have what it takes? Essentially, what does he do? He goes out and gets Eric Bieniemy, who was his former offensive coordinator when they won the Super Bowl championship, and they were thriving as well. Let's not forget that either. So you've got another offensive mind. You've got a running back. You've got healthy personnel at your wideout spots. And you got Travis Kelce, who this is probably his swan song. I mean, everything is going right for that brother. Trust me on that. Okay, so now here you are. This is your last year. And then on the defensive side of the ball, not only are you led by Chris Jones, even though you lost McDuffie and Watson, you still got Chris Jones. And most importantly, you got Steve Spagnuolo, one of the elite defensive minds in all of football. I think Kansas City is going to return with a vengeance, and I think they're going to win the AFC West. That's where I'm at with it, doggy.
0: And literally, you said those same words to me yesterday when we were talking NFL before the show. You were like, don't worry about Mahomes. He's going to be fine. Yeah. I think Casey's going
1: to
0: take it.
1: I do remember saying that to you now outside there. But I was going back and forth, but I feel like nobody now is talking about the Chiefs, talking about Mahomes because of that injury. I mean, expectations, I think they'll always be there no matter what because it's Mahomes and the Chiefs. But the team on paper right now, really like what they did at running back, Kenneth Walker. The team's pretty good. I just saw, actually, not just them, but this is from Schefter. Chiefs, Dolphins, Raiders reached out to Stephon Diggs. I know he doesn't have the step like he used to. He wasn't great last year. But Mahomes, he's the type of quarterback to turn a wide receiver great again. Maybe because of age, he's not going to be as good as he was no matter what. But he's still got the hands. The hands, they always say these wide receivers, the hands don't go away. Hopkins, older now, not really an NFL wide receiver, but the hands, when he was playing, he still got the jump balls. So I'd like to see Stephon Diggs there. I think even without him, obviously they'll be okay, but it would be a nice addition. But Patrick Mahomes, I think you just always got to expect magic out of him. So winning the division, yeah.
0: Well, this just came across as well from two people, NFL insider Jordan Schultz and the Monday Morning Quarterbacks Albert Breer, are both saying that the Detroit Lions and Jahmyr Gibbs, their running back, are expected to finalize a contract as early as today. And he believes that the sides have made, quote, significant progress on a three-year deal.
1: I was going to say probably three.
0: That will make Gibbs the NFL's highest paid running back.
1: So I would say, so if Bijan got that three-year $75 million, three-year $80 million.
0: I'm going to say he's got $90 million.
1: You think he's going to go to $90 million?
0: I think he's between $88 million and $90 million.
1: I was going to say $86 million.
0: And the key here, how much of it is guaranteed? So let's say it is $86 million, okay, for 3 years. How much of that is guaranteed?
1: Bijan was, what, 51?
0: I'm going to say easily 60. That's where it starts for me. So hopefully, during Melnick in the afternoon with all the boys, you will get the update on Jahmyr Gibbs. But before we take our last break, one of the other teams that you were flip-flopping on was the Chargers. And the debate is Justin Herbert.
4: Doggy, I'm with you. This just falls in line with more excuses we make it for Justin Herbert. If he needs time, that's fine. But every time y'all get a chance, stop going to the mountaintop and screaming, he's a top five talent! Top five talent does not make you a top five quarterback, okay? Did Joe Burrow not get sacked 10 times in a playoff game and still win the game?
3: Yeah.
4: All right. So I'm not trying to hear that, oh, it was his O-line or it was this, it was that. If he's going, if y'all need to give him time, then stop every chance you get saying, oh, he's a top five talent, he's this, he's that. We need to see it. It's time to see it. We've seen anybody else they talk about, as much as they talk about Justin Herbert, we've seen some semblance of it.
3: Well, let me ask you this question. In the playoff games, 0-3 in playoff games, hasn't won a playoff game in his 6 years, only completed 55% of his passes. What is it, two touchdown passes, five turnovers in the playoffs, right? Even though he's had three double-digit win seasons, here's the reality. This is last season alone, sacked 54 times, third most in the National Football League, hit 129 times, most in the NFL, pressures 263 times, most in the NFL. As a former defensive tackle, if you see numbers like that, excuse me, pressures, hits, isn't your mentality, I don't give a damn how great he is. If we could get to him, it ain't going to matter. Isn't that the mentality? And if so, doesn't that kind of absolve him to some degree, knowing that that kind of heat is coming his way because his offensive line was that weak?
4: Yeah, absolutely. But his offensive line was that weak. That's the excuse we had last year. But there's a lot of times where quarterbacks, and I learned this from playing D-line, going against offensive linemen, and talking to Kurt Warner. There's a lot of times where QBs get sacked from holding the ball too much.
3: That's true.
4: Like, we seen Caleb Williams get sacked a lot because he's just running around,
3: But I'm asking you, is that Justin Herbert?
4: Yes.
3: Does he hold on to the ball
4: too much? There's times where what are you doing? Get the ball out your hand.
3: Yeah.
4: What are you doing?
0: There you go. Some people think too much for Justin Herbert. I always forget about the Chargers. Every season. You know what I mean? Like, they're just one of those teams that are always there. They're always in the mix, but I always forget them. I don't know. You wanted to correct yourself, did you not?
1: Yes, yes. Stephon Diggs, the trade to the Commanders, it is official. Yes, Schefter reported that these teams reached out. So that's what I meant. They reached out. I wasn't speaking correctly there, but they reached out to Stephon Diggs. I think he would have been a good fit with the Chiefs. I don't know about the fit with the Commanders in the end when I was looking at it. What do you think? Because they're pretty wide receiver. I'm not heavy, but they got their wide receivers there. But I think he's a nice weapon. for Jaden Daniels.
0: The more weapons you have, the better. Also, just want to remind everybody, by the way, that Play It Again Sports Kirkland has their annual Player Day. Mm-hmm. Started today, goes all the way till Sunday. 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So make sure you get down there either today, tomorrow, or Sunday, and tell them TSN 690 sent you. I have to think of a last bet. Now, how is this going to work? Because,
1: you won the star part. Because we had the star.
0: Oh, and listen, that's crazy. By the way, if anybody missed that, so Sean Starr, Peter Vriones from The Morning Show, they went and played. Sean was giving Peter 30 strokes. They only got in 9 holes, and then the rain came. And we found out that Pete was down 22 strokes, or 23. There seemed to be... It doesn't matter at that point. Pete lost. That's it.
1: Yep.
0: And the rain not only over Kahnawake. The tennis over at IGA Stadium, right by the Jarry, is also in a rain delay.
1: I believe it should be starting in like... 5 minutes.
0: Okay. The only thing I say is I hope that the rains, when it does stop, like it has stopped now, still very overcast, just at the corner of Papineau and René Lévesque, and I stepped out for 10 seconds. It is humid.
1: Mm-hmm.
0: So if you don't like humidity, maybe don't go for the day session. Go to the night session.
1: It's 29 out now. Didn't realize it got that warm.
0: Yes, and with the Humidex, it's probably...
1: 71%. Oh, my.
0: Yeah, it's probably about 35, 36. I can't wait to go outside. Not at all. I don't like the humidity. I don't mind heat. Give me dry heat.
1: Yeah, that's fine.
0: You know, like, I'll go to Arizona any day.
1: I'll go with you.
0: But you don't golf. If I'm going to Arizona,
1: I'll go
0: that's
1: the Cardinals.
0: Once a week? How about you just drive the cart? And that way I can get all messed up.
1: I would do it for sure.
0: Yeah?
1: Just drive the cart?
0: Yeah.
1: Can I take some shots?
0: Sure.
1: Oh, there. We're good.
0: Sure. We'll do shots. Believe me, we're going to be doing shots. If I'm not driving the cart, hello. That's what golf is all about, my friend. You're outdoors, enjoying it. Take advantage of it.
1: That's the part I do miss, that... Since I don't golf, all my friends, I guess, on the golf cart, having a drink. I mean, none of my friends really drink.
0: None, this generation doesn't drink.
1: Well, some of them do more than others, but yeah.
0: No, but like, I'm just saying, nobody goes out to bars anymore.
1: Oh.
0: You know, like I'm reading all this stuff about people having dry parties during the day. Like they don't want to go out at night. So at like 4:30 for a Sanka set, they have a dry party where people dance.
1: Mean?
0: So it's like they go out at 4:00. And they pretend like it's 11:30 at night, and they're in a bar, and they're dancing, and they're doing whatever, but they're only having mocktails so that they don't wake up with a hangover, and they can still go to work. And I say that's why this generation is soft, because they haven't gone to work all week with a hangover. They don't know what it's like.
1: Okay.
0: I'm kidding. Okay. I am kidding. Obviously, I don't want anybody to be hungover. It's the worst feeling in the world, especially when you're 54. If I drink now and I get drunk, it's a 3-day miniseries, my hangover. It doesn't go away. It's awful.
1: 3-day miniseries.
0: Did you get drunk at your wedding?
1: My wife said to me, once everything's done, 10 o'clock, 11 o'clock hits, you can get drunk. I had a lot of friends at my wedding. I had a lot of friends, so I kind of had to drink. You know, then starting at 11, we had like a couple designated people walking around with the shots. But I had like, I don't know, you have to drink. I had like 80 plus friends there.
0: Well, I hope so. It was your wedding.
1: Yeah.
0: That's why, like, people still think I'm going to get married one day. I have friends. Oh, it's okay. You know, you're going to get married. No, I'm not.
1: You're set?
0: Yeah.
1: You're not?
0: I'm not getting married. Even if I were to start dating somebody now, I'd be like, look, I'm not going through the rigmarole of inviting people. And it just, the stress alone, I would just go to City Hall.
1: Okay, fine.
0: Right? Have a small little ceremony there. And then.
1: So you would do that?
0: Yeah, I would do something.
1: So you would get married.
0: if, I mean, I'm not anti-marriage.
1: Okay.
0: But if I were to get married, it wouldn't be a big thing at all.
1: Okay, okay.
0: No. I just couldn't, deal with the stress.
1: What if this girl that you loved, you loved her so much, and she's like, Joey, I want the wedding. I want the wedding. Please, please. What do you do?
0: I move out of province. It's easier than dealing with having, you know how, oh, like I just hear the stories from my friends who got married. And now some of them, their kids are going to have their bar mitzvahs and stuff. And now again, oh, I have to, you know, if I don't invite this one, my family won't talk.
1: Oh,
0: yeah. So ridiculous. Not as ridiculous as what will be coming up for Last Bet. It's a, we're not going to double down. We're just going to go regular.
1: Yeah.
0: We are tied 1-1 mm-hmm. because yesterday the listeners sided with you and they annulled my victory. Because I thought, oh, he definitely didn't play 21 games.
1: My wife is on your side, by the way.
0: That's what I'm talking about.
1: She literally told me this morning, she said, Last Bet, he should still win.
0: Ah.
1: Before you even said anything.
0: I don't even know your wife, but she sounds a lot smarter than you.
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25: 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TSN 690.
0: I have no dignity to lose. I'm Joey Elias, so I have no fear when it comes to last bet. Yep. By the way, I do want to thank everybody who texted in for Face of the Franchise. Everybody who called in. I want to thank Joel Anthony for taking the time, giving us some alliance updates. Any other recent text messages wanting to let us know anything?
1: Nope. Seems they are all done. But yeah, we got a lot today.
0: Yeah. Again, thank you all for your text messages. And good news, tennis is back up after a brief rain delay over at Stad IGA. So yes, if you are heading over there, again, it is rather humid out, so don't wear your hoodie.
1: And this is where the great matches start, Joey, round three.
0: And yeah, if you want, again, go tonight when the sun's down. It'll be a little cooler. Mm-hmm. I think it'll be fun. Last bet, this is where we're going. We're going to the CFL. Because, believe it or not, after seven games, the Toronto Argonauts are finally playing their first home game. And they are hosting the Calgary Stampeders, who are, you know, better than their 4-4 record. And that has a lot to do with their quarterback, Vernon Adams Jr. So I ask you, does Vernon Adams Jr. throw for 249 and a half yards or more or less? Over under 249
1: and a half. Well, I know he's been good. Did you make this lineup in your head, or you looked it up?
0: No, I made it in my head.
1: I think it's going to be a close game.
0: Yep.
1: I'm going to go over.
0: All right.
1: I think it's going to stay close. I'll go over. I wouldn't be shocked to see him get, like, I don't know, 210, 215, but I wouldn't be shocked to see him go for 350 either.
0: Yeah, you never know. That's the beauty of the CFL. But Vernon Adams Jr.
1: Over.
0: Playing very good football of late. They are 4-4. The Argonauts 3-4. But they finally, after being exiled by Infantino. Infantino. I'm going to go home and read more about this villain and come back tomorrow with another ridiculous story about this guy. He's infiltrated my brain with his Jedi mind tricks. I don't like him. Dan Shearer, I've enjoyed working with you today. It's been a lot of fun. Thank you. Yeah, we'll do it again tomorrow.
1: Yeah. And I'm looking now. Vernon Adams Jr., your line. Did you come up with that in your head, you said?
0: Yeah.
1: Like, spot on.
0: You're welcome.
1: Like, good for you.
0: Well, in case this doesn't work out, I'm going to go to Vegas and I'm going to be one of the seven guys who makes all the odds. And they're going to be like, how did you calculate that? Are you an actuary? I'm just going to point to my temple. And that's it. Have yourself a great afternoon.
1: Thank you.
0: Are you going to tennis?
1: Yeah, haircut at 4. We'll be done at 4:30. I will go straight. Yeah, yeah.
0: All right. Well, we'll get a first-hand review of what went down over at Stad IGA tomorrow. Again, we will also have somebody in studio telling us all about the world's smallest comedy festival that starts next week. I believe it starts on Monday. So there's that. And also, I have to figure out if I'm going to enter this contest or not. So I think I'm going to go treat myself to a nice latte in an air-conditioned cafe. And I am going to debate this. I am a bad son today. I just texted my siblings and I'm going to call my dad that my first day, I'm not going to go see him.
1: Really?
0: Yeah.
1: That's what we've decided?
0: Yeah. I'm going to go home and do some work after my coffee to think if I'm going to...
1: Where are you
0: going to
1: get the coffee?
0: There's a place right around the corner here called the Joyeuse Tasse.
1: Okay.
0: Very nice people. I believe it's a brother-sister that run it. And great coffee, and even nicer fresh made sandwiches and salads. So I may even get a little bite because I have not eaten today. And you just had lunch that smelled delicious, and now I want to have something. That's it for us. We're going to be back again tomorrow. Thank you all for tuning in, making us part of your day. Melnick in the afternoon coming up with Mitch Melnick, John Still, and Lucas Scott. Have yourselves a great afternoon, a better evening, and we will talk to you again tomorrow.

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1: Slowdowns on the westbound side of the 20 start now before Ungerney out to Norman. Also delays on the eastbound 20. They start 32nd out to 1st Avenue. Northbound, the carry delay Sherbrooke to the top. Eastbound side of the TCAN has volume. Cavendish back to St. Laurent. Eastbound Manning in between Lacordaire and Anjou. Southbound 25, that is busy. Ypres Prévost to the tunnel. 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
1: Y'all take care of yourself. We'll see you next time, okay?
2: Thank you, Stevie Ray Vaughan, along with Jeff Beck, in a week-long guitar frenzy on Melnick in the Afternoon on TSN 692 of the best right there. They stand there. They toured together in the late 80s. Anybody see the Fire and the Fury tour? Stevie Ray Vaughan and Jeff Beck together. I saw Jeff Beck and Eric Clapton on the same bill at the Bell Center. But, man, that was something to listen to. Frank Marino, a reminder, on stage, Little Italy, tomorrow night. His set gets underway at 9 p.m., and it's a free outdoor show. Frank headlining his own concert for the first time in over 15 years, with Dave Good on drums and Mick Lane on rhythm guitar and Avi Lidmar on bass. Don't miss it. Welcome back. Another gorgeous summer day, along with John Still, Lucas Scott, Mitch Melnick with you until 6. A couple of very special guests coming up, starting with Mike Sandow, who is the best there is, covering the National Football League, and he, of course, released his... And remember, it's kind of like when Bob McKenzie used to come out with his top rankings of junior players across the country, and it still happens with others who compile their lists. This is Sandow putting it all together and spitting it all out for NFL fans. The quarterback tears every year. But it's based on 50 people who supply him with their thoughts, their opinions, all the information and background across the NFL, coaches and executives. And Mike Sandow is going to be joining us at 3:35. It's become a yearly visit from Mike. And at 4 o'clock... Got the book in front of me. It hasn't been released yet. You can pre-order it on Amazon. My first boss in the sports side of radio was Jeff Rimmer, who hired me in late summer 1981.

0: over a year and worked alongside him for longer than a year before he left Montreal shortly after getting into a clubhouse scuffle with Pete Rose. Jeff Rimmer coming up after four. We'll get to Still Snarly at some point in the next hour, I do believe, and Aaron Ward after 5 o'clock, and we got tickets to give away to see Rush at the Bell Center as part of their 50-something tour on September the 2nd. Stay with us. Welcome back, John and Luca. What an adventurous night you guys had last night, did you not?
1: Oh, boy. I think Luca and I, through collective suffering, grew that much closer together last night.
0: you bonded over
1: gas
0: explosion. So we were all meeting. I was on my bike, and Luca was the driver, and John was taking care of the texts in the passenger seat. We were meeting at Filinos, the original Filinos. Great people. Harry Dalmas opened the place over 30 years ago on Park Avenue, right at the corner of Villeneuve. And I'm doing fine on my bike, and then I turn off of Villeneuve, make a right turn onto Park Avenue. Literally, it's right across the street. But I can't cross the street with the bike because it's one way up. So I got to go up a block and then come down, and I couldn't move that much because there were several fire trucks. There were flashing red lights all over the place. There was some lost tribe of people. I don't know if they were forced to get off a bus or what, but it was something else that I wasn't aware of at the time. And it was just mayhem on Park Avenue. And so I lock up my bike and I go to the terrace, wonderful terrace outside of Filinos. I always mention how cool that terrace is, ivy-covered terrace. And I see four people sitting on the terrace. I look behind them. It's black inside the restaurant. It's dark. There's nothing going on. This is like 7 o'clock last night. And I walk up and I'm just dripping sweat, right? Because I took my helmet off on my bike and I don't recognize anybody, but I'm guessing that the distinguished looking gray haired gentleman is Harry, the owner. And I get on the terrace and I go, "Hi, I'm Mitch." He goes, "I know. I'm Harry. I'm so sorry," in a heavy Greek accent. Grew up in Park X, lives in Chamonix. And he said there was a gas explosion behind the restaurant and up the street a little bit, and it knocked out power and electricity for that whole block. He sent the chef home. There was no gas. There was nothing to do. And he said, "Let me get you some water." We sat down. We talked. People coming in to have dinner at Filinos were told to go to another Greek establishment down the street. That was very good of Harry. And I got to know him a little bit after talking about Filinos for 3 months. I had met Spiro, who also joined us, who was going to hang out with us for dinner. But in the meantime, I got a text from John saying there's a ton of traffic and we're going to be late for dinner. And I'm laughing to myself. And I texted him, "There's no dinner. I just got here. There was a gas explosion. And I hear nothing." And then I looked down at my phone and the text didn't go through. And anyway, I made contact with John, who is trying to explain that they're having trouble doing anything in their vehicle, not just parking. Where were you? They had to go over the mountain.
1: We had to go over the mountain. So it took us an hour and 20 minutes to go from the corner of Papineau and René Lévesque to the top of Park, which is just unheard of. It's just impossible. It's literally should be a 12-minute drive. So we're first of all, nothing on. This is no Luca problem. Luca was driving. Luca was doing a great job driving. We're on Saint Laurent. We turn off to go to Park. So we're on that road, and then all of a sudden, it starts getting real slow. And the only time you ever see the police there is during an Alouettes game. Anyone who's ever been to an Owls game, you know exactly what I'm talking about, where they block it off. Just right when you go on to Pine, as soon as you start climbing the mountain. There's like, how many cop cars? There had to have been five or six just right around, and the cops trying to direct things. Because we also didn't know that there was a 60,000-person concert.
0: That's right. On the mountain. The Montreal Symphony Orchestra was performing
1: on the mountain where I used to go to Tam Tams, which was essentially just a place for a bunch of freeloaders to get hot.

0: high on like a Sunday. And so we're like, okay, what are we going to do? Luca, I should have listened to Luca. Luca's like, we should park here. We should walk. And I was like, no. Like, there's no, it says on the Waze, it says like, it's no problem. It's going to be like 20 minutes. It's like, it's not going to be that bad. So we drive up Pine. We get all the way across to go over the mountain. Before even getting onto the mountain, there's an enormous amount of traffic just to turn onto the mountain. Then we finally get over the mountain. As soon as, what is it, like maybe the second or third to last turn at the bottom of the mountain? Absolute gridlock traffic. And we're just sitting there and we're seeing, you know, Luke and I, and I know you like to ride your bike.
1: Yes.
0: Mitch, but Luke and I are starting to get a little antsy here. Luke and I are starting to get a little pissed off as to what's going on here. So we're like just talking crap about all these like cyclists who are coming up and down the, you know, I want to open my door and like hit one of them while they're like coming down the mountain because they were going so like just, we just started getting a little loopy waiting for this to happen.
1: I can imagine.
0: And it just kept on going
2: while starving.
0: And going and going. And yeah, I had not eaten anything all day. Luca had...
3: I just had like a cookie.
0: He had like a cookie earlier in the day. So we're like, we're starting to get to be real pains in the ass here. It's just, again, we were just together. We were suffering through this together. We're waiting. We finally get down to where it's parked. The police are doing essentially nothing.
1: Well, there's nothing they can do.
0: No. But like, you know... I don't know who dreams to be the guy who directs traffic, but that should have been the guy on the corner, not the people who were there who were just like, just a very limp kind of, you know, movement of the wrist. Okay, you now, okay, and then like no concept of what's happening in terms of the traffic.
1: Did you not see the cop cars at either end? Blocked off the street completely.
0: Well, we didn't
1: park that way.
0: We didn't see the other. We didn't see the other end because park the way it goes up. We can't see the end of it.
1: Yeah. So there was no way. We were literally stuck in the middle of that that mayhem. Yeah. And then Harry said, "Tell them to park right behind us." And so they finally found the alleyway, and they sat down and got to meet the gang as well. Yeah. And I heard stomachs growling about 10 minutes into the conversation. And anyway, it was Harry, it was great to meet you. John Vergatos, even though John wasn't there, he set it up, and I left with a gift courtesy of John. Thank you very much. It's the perfect gift to enjoy while lying on a beach in PEI. Greatly, greatly appreciated. So these guys were very, very hungry. I decided to cycle home after a while and order Chinese and watch the Pan Am, the bombing of Pan Am 103, which is, you know, it's...
0: Order in some Chinese. Very nice.
1: Heavy subject, but very well done. Extremely well done. Not exactly a recommended movie before you step on a plane, but... And you guys, I saw a text chain with Noel Butler and Lloyd Barker.
0: Oh boy.
1: And clearly John didn't have enough after dinner.
0: No, I went running with the Devils last night. That was interesting. So Luke and I, we took Harry up on his offer. We went to the Greek place just around the corner. Had ourselves a, you know, in terms of bang for your buck meal that we had, it was pretty solid. You know, we had been waiting to eat the whole day, and we got like a couple of lamb chops, pork chops, all this stuff. Anyways.
3: And new Milano pepperoni.
0: Yeah, that's
3: if
0: right.
3: If I'm not mistaken.
1: Well, I'm pretty sure most of the Greek restaurants are supplied by new Milano. Yeah.
0: Which was the best thing on, like, as soon as we saw it, we had like a piece of it. We were like, look, the chicken's very good. The lamb's very good, but can we have more of this? But anyway, so afterwards, I go get a little bottle of wine. We're having wine on the terrace, Luca and I, staring lovingly into each other's eyes, just the two of us. And then, so I'm trying to get in touch.
1: Did somebody come by with a flamingo guitar?
0: It would have been apropos. But I'm not even convinced that was a gas leak. I was telling Luca... I think there was like some Jason Bourne, maybe alien stuff that was going on there because none of the phones worked.
1: That's right. My cell phone while I was on the terrace was not working.
0: You know, and I don't understand the correlation between gas explosion and electricity not working.
1: Well, the lights went out at Yankee Stadium for a bit early in their game last night.
0: Okay, I'm just talking about like I'm just talking like a 4x4 block radius where we were
3: over to that particular area.
1: I don't know what's going on.
0: Anyways,
1: all these UFO sightings.
0: You know, when you're ever, whenever you're watching like an action movie and it's like, wow, something crazy happened. That, you know, like there were three things that blew up, and they're always like, just say it's a gas leak. So they always say.
1: Yeah, but there, people heard an explosion.
0: Okay, okay.
1: They did. And there was no electricity. So so you ended up in Little Burgundy.
0: Yes, we went, Noel and Lloyd had a very fancy dinner at Liverpool House. Yes. You want to talk about gazing lovingly into each other's eyes. Holy cow. They were there, and then they went and made their way over to the Burgundy Lion. I met young Monsieur Marier. I met Pete's son.
1: Oh, okay. Yeah.
0: Who works at Liverpool House.
1: Right.
0: He was over there for a couple of bevvies talking about his dad coming in here and kicking open the door and yelling at us. And
1: yeah, because there's more than one. So that's why I hesitated.
0: That's right. Yeah. Yep. Yeah. And then, had a couple of pints there. And then Noel driving a lovely 1980s Jaguar.
1: Oh, yeah.
0: The Shaguar.
1: A special night when he takes the Jaguar
0: out.
1: It
0: was the Shaguar. I was like, hello. Because I was trying to tell him, like, one of the things I want to do, and I just don't have the money to do it, is my dad always wanted to drive a Jaguar. Always, always, always, always, always. And I was like, God, Noel. This car would be perfect. And he's like, yeah, I'll rent it out to you for like $250 for the weekend or something like that. I was like, okay. I was like, I was thinking about when are you selling this thing? And I would like to literally buy it from you. But anyways. So Noel dropped us off. Lloyd and I made our way to Ziggy's.
1: Oh. I was going to say rookie move, but it's the summer. There's literally nothing going on.
0: Mm-hmm.
1: So it's not a bad move after all.
0: Made our way to Ziggy's. First time I'd been to Ziggy's with like people who knew people inside Ziggy's. Very, very lovely evening. And then, made it back before the dawn.
1: You don't even have a hangover voice today.
0: No. I've mastered.
3: Oh, okay. That's not.
0: No. Wait for it. I've mastered the art of the recovery. Because in all honesty, I didn't drink that much last night. But, before I went to bed, had a full thing of water,
1: mm-hmm.
0: three Tylenol, boom. I was good to go. And then
1: how do you arrive at three?
0: I don't know.
1: Like instead of two,
0: because
1: or
0: the
1: four.
0: Two doesn't do enough. And four scares me. Taking four at one time freaks me out, so I just go with three. And all good. It was a hell of a night.
1: When I got home, before I ordered Chinese food, I saw this on social media, and I was shocked.
2: Hey, hope everyone is doing well. On June 19th, I was told that my contract was not going to be renewed for the upcoming season. So, big changes in my life. But when I think back, I have to go all the way to the summer of 1980. I got drafted by the Islanders and played in the NHL till 1998 when I retired from there. And then I jumped right into broadcasting for what? The next 28 years of my life. And I look back and I thank you, the viewer. You might have hated me or loved me. I'm okay with either. But I also think of all my friends. You weren't a coworker to me, you were a friend. And so I think of all the people, the producers, the directors, everybody behind the scenes that I worked with, hair and clothing. Makeup, you had an impossible job. Thank you. You made me look, well, relatively okay, I guess, some nights. But if you're in a control room, a production truck somewhere, I thank all of you for your hard work behind the scenes. And everybody that I was on air with. Man, like, you guys are the best. I love you so much. I love your support. It was so great. And I look back fondly on all of our memories that we created. So for all of you, cheers. Thanks for everything. By the way, this is not a retirement. As I was telling Lloyd Friedland, my lawyer for over 40 years, about this announcement, he said, I'm so excited for Act 3. The Rudys are sending our love.
1: How about that? Kelly Rudy on social media announcing that he was let go by Sportsnet and better get used to it. I mean, most of you are used to it by now, I would think. But Kelly, another longtime good friend of this show before the split. when Sportsnet started. Elliot Friedman was a regular on this show. Mentioned John Garrett, who passed away. We loved having all the goalies on. Darren Pang, who still shows up to this day occasionally. And Kelly was a regular guest when he was working for the CBC mostly, and thoroughly enjoyed him. And there was one night at Hurley's with Elliot. It was Kelly, Rudy. There was somebody else. I can't remember who else was with us. And we were at the upstairs bar, and we were talking for, I don't know, about 30 minutes or so. And Kelly turns to me, says, "Okay, now I got to tell you. For the longest time, I didn't return your calls." I said, "Yeah, I noticed that." He said, "You know you embarrassed me on the air." I said, "What?" And I looked at Elliot Friedman, and Elliot puts his head down like, "I'm out of this." I said, What? He said, "Well, maybe you don't remember, but you put me in a really, really tough spot." And honestly, I would never do that. First of all, I loved him as a goalie. Like, how many goalies wore a headband under their mask? I mean, how cool was that? But I would never knowingly rip or embarrass a guest while they're on the air. As far as I just could not remember it. And anyway, we talked it out, but I still to this day can't remember. He wouldn't tell me. And
0: what?
1: Yeah, he wouldn't tell me. I was racking my brain, and I finally just gave up trying to. I don't know what it could have been if I could have. You know what we've done, like Aaron Ward, right? Played a clip of Aaron Ward talking about Ben Chiarot when we had Ben Chiarot on after he signed, and Ben Chiarot was not pleased with what Aaron Ward. Aaron didn't rip him. He just said the analytics community is, they're not fond of Ben Chiarot as a defenseman. Yeah. They never have been. And he didn't like to hear that. So there's something went down, but we patched it up that night. And so between four or five of us for 90 minutes or so, I was getting ready to pay the check as they walked down the stairs. And the barmaid at the time said, "Taken care of." I said, "Really?" I said, "Who?" She said, "Kelly Rudy." And he left a $150 tip. How about that?
0: Wow. So took Kelly on quite the journey that one night. Wow.
1: Yeah.
3: Maybe now we could figure out what.
4: Oh, here we go. Now we got to get Kelly on and figure out what it is. Yeah, what happened? It's
0: the first thing I thought.
4: That's right.
1: Absolutely. All right. But yeah, it might be a while. But when training camps open, I can promise you that. I can all but promise you that Kelly Rudy will be able to rejoin us again.
4: Well, the thing is, and you know, like these, especially because he had such a great long run that, you know, it feels different from some of the people who've been like unceremoniously let go. But he always came through on the TV like the sweetest guy.
1: Yeah.
4: Like just an absolute sweetheart of a human being.
1: He was also very open about his,
4: struggles with mental
1: illness.
4: Absolutely. He was probably one of the first to really come out there and say, you know, it's okay to not be okay. And I could see him like, and I know he said, you know, this is not retirement or anything. Like, I could see him doing something with the PA that would be like terrific. Kind of like what Glenn Healy did. Because Glenn, maybe not as much of a sweetheart, but you could tell that he was just a very nice guy.
1: Another guy.
4: Through your TV.
1: Great guy to have a beer with.
4: Yeah.
1: I wasn't as fond of his work as I am of Kelly Rudy's.
4: Yeah.
1: But away from the rink, a terrific guy.
4: Yeah. And so, you know, it sucks that there's not going to be another good guy on TV. And I just hope that they don't, you know, lean into this whole, you know, frat boy shtick that seems to be going the way of a lot of these networks.
3: It's possible.
4: Around it. Because I would have much preferred having Kelly Rudy stick around. But yeah, what a run. You know, when you're almost 30 years on TV doing what he did, it's pretty impressive.
1: 65 years of age. All the best from us here at TSN 690 to Kelly Rudy, and hopefully we will be talking not too far down the road. Question of the day, John.
4: Question of the day. This one is a little bit of a weird one. I'm trying to find a way, you know, to ask a question that we haven't asked before. Luca will know exactly what this is, okay? They're one of the player of the tournament at the FIFA World Cup, Rodri. Mm-hmm. He plays for Manchester City. And there were all these rumors that were linking him going to Real Madrid. He wanted to go to Real Madrid. And then at the last second, today, it comes out, oh, I want to go to Barcelona, which are Real Madrid's like hated rivals. So athletes who have pulled an about face just at the last minute, totally changing their tune. So either joining a team or, you know, they were adamant
3: reversing
4: about...
3: Reversing a decision.
4: Yeah, that's right. Yeah, yeah. About faces by professional athletes.
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1: LB Funk in the house. A reminder again, Lloyd Barker night, August 22nd, when CF Montreal hosts the LA Galaxy. And it'll be a great night for soccer fans, except for John Still, who'll be in Toronto. Stay with us. Welcome to the weekend, kind of. It's a Montreal weekend on a Thursday on Melnick in the Afternoon on TSN 690.

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2: We're slowing now on the westbound side of the 20. The volume starting before Angrino to Norman. Also delays on the eastbound side of the 20 between 32nd and 1st Avenue. Northbound, the carry delays too from Sherbrooke up to the top. We do a volume southbound the carry now from the top to Van Horn. Southbound 15 is busy. Atwater out to the Champlain. Also delays on the eastbound side of the Tecan, Cavendish through to Saint Laurent, again between La Cordaire and Anjou. Get 20 times the points Friday to Sunday at Farmer Pre. 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

0: Welcome back. I see we're still having some issues, huh? That's got to be at our end. Luca's just shaking his head. Come on, Luca. You got 3 hours and 20 minutes to fix this. Yeah. Luca's in charge, you know.
1: Yeah, I know, but you don't want Luca having the same reaction that we had yesterday while we were waiting in all that traffic. Which was...
0: Oh, yeah? It was the dark side of Luca?
2: No, I think John's dark side was more pronounced.
1: No, so I had the dark side as we were leaving. Luca's dark side was on the way in.
2: That's fair.
1: As we were leaving, I was like, how is this still going on?
2: And then the Ville-Marie tunnel was ready. Closed.
1: And then the Ville-Marie... Okay, yeah.
0: You left that part out. Here's your solution.
2: Yeah.
0: Get a bike.
2: Seriously.
0: Yeah. You have a summer bike.
1: Yep.
0: Unless you have a vintage Jag.
1: You're not wrong, but at the same time...
0: That's what they want. That's what they want to do. And I got a damn
3: car.
0: Oh,
3: not the current mayor. No way. No? Not the current mayor.
1: She's only been in charge for a couple of months here.
2: Are we ever going to get license plates back on bicycles? I heard that back in the day there used to be license plates on bicycles.
0: Really? No, I've been driving a bicycle since I was...
2: Really?
0: Tyke. Tyke. There's a word you don't hear often. One of our listeners texted it in. That's what made me think about it. Yeah. T-Y-K-E, Tyke. I didn't have... That must have been for show. Licensed bicycles? Anybody out there need a license to ride a bike?
2: I'm here for it.
0: Maybe in Texas. Appetite for destruction. Hit number one, August 6, 1988. It sold almost 30 million worldwide. Best-selling debut album of all time. Appetite for Destruction. Guns N' Roses. Good question of the day. We got some good answers right out of the gate. John?
1: Question of the day. Athletes who pulled an about face.
0: Max? Alex Rodriguez going to the Red Sox, and at the last minute he goes to the Yankees. That?
1: How real was that?
0: That was... Oh, man. I hope I don't... I prefer not to look it up. Mm-hmm. I understand for you guys, because you weren't around, but for me, I should know this. There was a trade. The trade fell through, or something happened on the trade front, and that's how he ended up with the Yankees. The Red Sox thought they had completed a trade for him. It's not like he agreed to something to go to Boston and said, I don't want to go to Boston. I want to go to New York. That's not what happened.
3: Okay.
0: I just can't remember the particulars.
2: Kobe demanded a trade out of L.A. I think he was getting ready to go to Chicago, actually. That was the talk, that he was going to get traded to Chicago. And then ultimately, they traded for Pau Gasol, and he changed his tune.
0: Imagine, so what year, what time frame we're talking about here?
2: 2007. About.
0: How history would have been different.
2: I don't know if he wins any championships. Any more championships, I should say.
0: Shohei was on a plane to Toronto.
1: What happened to that plane? I believe it landed. We got Eric from Rosemount. Andrew Luck and Calvin Johnson come to mind. Mm. Top of the game to retirement. Also, wasn't Scott Stevens about to go to the Blues before the NHL accused St. Louis of tampering? Can we stop with tampering?
3: What do you mean?
1: Like
2: get rid of it?
1: No, but like, how do you prove tampering? Like, genuinely. Like, how do you prove that? Because people talk to each other all the time. You know, agents talk to GMs all the time.
0: It's so different now. I mean, back in the day, honestly, before free agency in baseball in 76. And yeah, now players of all over the leagues share agents. They're very friendly with each other. It was much different. I'm not saying it was better. It was just different. In fact, they actually had a sign. I remember at the batting cage at Jerry Park, they had a sign, no fraternization.
1: Oh, geez.
0: You couldn't, unless you were One team was arriving to take BP and the other was leaving. There really wasn't much talk among players from different teams before a game. But yeah, you mean the window, the free agency window?
1: No, but just like, okay, so let's say, hypothetically, all right? Let's say Kent Hughes has spoken to Dan Milstein a couple of times behind the scenes about Kirill Marchenko.
0: Is that tampering?
2: It doesn't have to be directly with the athlete?
1: No, not really.
0: Like, if I was Columbus, I mean, to me, it's pretty obvious. I say that with no knowledge whatsoever,
1: but of course,
0: it appears that, you know, they're kind of planting a seed here.
1: But my thing is, again, like, how do you prove any of these things? Like, there's not going to be emails being like, hey, we want Kirill here, and unless you're summoning the text messages of these people. Like, there's going to be no paper trail to be like...
2: It might just be phone call. You probably need
1: but
2: like a...
1: Again, Dan Milstein represents plenty of people. They had to have a conversation about Ivan Demidov, didn't they?
2: Yeah, but what I'm saying is, like, I would imagine maybe the text message just says, call me, and then everything happens on the phone.
1: But even then, again...
2: To reduce the possibility of...
1: Yes, but my whole point is, would you go to court over a text message being like, how does Kirill feel about Montreal?
0: Well, that's what I'm talking about. If that's a fact, that's tampering.
1: I understand, but I'm sure it happens. With so many players.
2: Didn't we talk about
1: and
2: this last
1: so
2: year
1: many
2: with
1: teams.
2: Marner?
1: With who?
2: With Marner.
1: Oh, yeah. Yeah, yeah.
2: Right?
1: About,
2: like, wanting to go to Vegas and like,
0: I mean, you have to be totally blind and deaf to not understand that free agent frenzy day, 1 minute after it's open, and a team has agreed to a multi-year contract with players they weren't supposed to be able to talk with.
1: Mm-hmm. Yeah. Well, you know, like, I get tampering out in public. I get if you're at a press conference and you start speaking about someone else's player, someone else's team, a.k.a. Michael Hagee. You know, like, I get why that pisses people off, but like, tampering is supposed to be also even behind the scenes, and it doesn't make any sense. How could you ever enforce any of that?
0: Steven Gerrard almost going to Chelsea.
2: Yeah,
1: he was close.
2: Yeah, he was close.
1: He was close.
2: It's true.
1: Thank God. Thank God he did.
0: Well, we got people following up on this licenses for
2: yeah.
0: Bikes.
2: Apparently, this is yeah.
0: I don't know. When I was young, there was an oval. My computer is, this text board is...
2: this is wonky?
0: It's spinning before all the text appears.
1: Oh,
0: this is not a good sign.
1: Uh-oh.
0: When I was young, there was an oval small plate, which was mandatory in Outremont for bicycles. It was fastened to the nut on the front tire, approximately 4 inches by two. I was stopped once on the Maisonneuve. This is about 10 years ago, on the de Maisonneuve bike path right near Guy. And they were doing, what they were doing is making sure the bike was registered in case of theft.
1: Mm.
0: That's the only time I've ever had to deal with anything like that. And it turns out one of the two cops was a big listener of the station.
2: Oh, wow. There you
0: go. Yeah, so I ended up yapping for 30 minutes. But I was not aware of that. 60-year-old here, had to get my TMR bike attached to the front wheel back in the day, says Duke. Okay. You were right, but never heard of that before today.
2: I guess it must have been a borough, like in specific boroughs, maybe you had to get it. Or, you know, maybe just...
1: No, man, you think the DMV is tough. What's the BMV look like?
0: Yes, you got to get Kelly on the air now. Yes, we mentioned that. Inquiring minds need to know. When does training camp open? I know I asked you this week, but...
2: September...
1: We still don't have 9th? An exact date. We don't have an exact date still. Well, but
0: how is that
1: preseason?
0: Possible?
1: No, wait. NHL preseason.
2: I believe ESPN released a schedule of the training camp dates for all the teams.
1: So preseason begins September 19th. So that would mean...
0: Preseason. Well, okay. There's a golf tournament, and then there's... By the way, Sir Savard's annual golf tournament coming up shortly. You know, a couple years ago, they had the 79 Canadians, that fantastic shot on the stairwell. Scotty Bowman in front and all the guys who are still around from the dynasty that won four straight in the 70s on the different levels of the steps. One of my favorite photos. The 86 team will be honored at the Service of Arts Golf Tournament on August the 11th. 40 years later.
1: Wow.
0: The Stanley Cup of 1986.
1: So we still don't have the date. We still don't have the date. Early to mid-September.
0: Svart took over as GM in 83. Bingo. Stanley Cup, 86. Hmm. One of the reasons? Big center. They didn't have a big center. He went out and got Bobby Smith from the Minnesota North Stars for a talented small center named Keith Acton and Mark Gampier. Trying to think of it. Mike Keane. They had a lot of likable guys on that team in 86. Just salt of the earth guys. Mike Keane, undrafted. Look what he made of himself. Brian Skrudland, undrafted. Chris Chelios, emerging as a star in his first full NHL season after he joined the Canadiens from the Olympics in 83-84. So his second full season. And a 20-year-old skinny goaltender who was a junk food addict. Another great shot. 86 Stanley Cup parade downtown. Just ridiculous how crowded the streets were and convertibles. And there's Patrick Waugh.
2: How accessible.
0: Skinny Patrick Waugh with no shirt on. Yeah, people leaning into the cars to shake hands with the players. Those days are gone. When will you guys see a Stanley Cup parade?
1: Next 10 years.
2: Next 5.
0: John, I think, really believes what you said, but he's hedging.
1: No.
0: You don't think in the next 5 years this team can win a cup?
1: No, because you gotta go through it. You gotta go through the wars. You gotta fail a couple times. You gotta win, you gotta fail, you gotta tweak the lineup, you gotta bring in a big name. Like there's all.
2: But that can happen in 5 years. They've already failed twice.
1: I think you have to fail as kind of, you know, the ready-made components of the team. Like, it's still a very much unfinished team. Like, there's still
0: Until they get Marchenko.
1: After all this tampering.
0: And a
1: center.
0: Well, that's next level.
1: So they need a center. They either have to trade for it or they got to grow it in-house or, you know, whatever. You're not going to get one on free agency. You got to get another top six winger.
0: And a right
1: D. And you got to get a right D.
0: With size.
1: You know, accomplishing all of that.
2: I mean, it's possible they do two of that three this season.
1: Maybe.
2: At least, I would say minimum one. I'd be shocked if they didn't address one of those needs.
0: By the way, Canadiens fans, the annual Athletic Fan Survey is out. Two of three parts. The third part is you have a chance to fill out what you think about the Montreal Canadiens front office and some of what we're discussing.
1: What did Pat give them? 9.8?
2: Did he? Was it 9.8?
1: 9.8 on 10, I think, is what.
0: Yes, it wasn't all just Michael Hage not being a difference maker. There was some flowers. What's this? Not 86.
2: Mike Keane being on the 93 team?
0: He was on the 93 team. Yeah, he wasn't on 86? Was he on? I thought he was on both. Could be wrong. Let's see. Without looking it up. Hold on.
2: I'm not saying anything.
0: Okay, I'm just trying to right wingers. It was Carbonneau, Nylund, Gainey. Chris Nyland on the right side. You had 86 Mats Naslund, Claude Lemieux, God bless him. You had Claude Lemieux. It was Smith, Lemieux, Naslund was a line. You had Skrudland, McPhee, and Momesso. That was early. Momesso wasn't – Sergio's rookie year was 86, but he got hurt. So he never – I don't think he made it onto the ice in the playoffs. But he was with the team all year. Let me see. Ryan Walter, Naslund. No, I said Naslund. Okay, I'm having trouble with the right. Oh, wait. Steve Rooney, Dave Mailey, one of those, or both those guys were on the 86 Canadiens up front. Yeah, so Mike, I think I give Mike Keane an extra Stanley Cup ring. Was he on the team or not?
2: No, he wasn't with Sherbrooke.
0: Yeah, okay. So because a lot of the guys came from the American Hockey League. They played together in 84, 85, and they graduated in 86. So who was I missing? Just go through the forwards.
2: Forwards
0: that I didn't mention. 86.
2: Trying to remember.
0: Maley, Rooney. Mention. Serge Boisvert, was he on that team?
2: No. Oh, yes, he is. Yes, he is. Apologies.
0: I think I got everybody.
2: Alfie.
0: Oh, Alfie Turcotte, number one pick. Alfie Turcotte was a number one pick. He was a bubbling personality. He never made it.
2: Shane?
0: But Shane Corson, right. Courtnell? No. He came after. No, Kordick. John Kordick.
1: Mm-hmm.
0: So they had Kordick and Knuckles as enforcers on that team.
2: Yeah, I think you pretty much got everyone.
0: Yeah, Alfie Turcotte was, he had just signed his first contract for a significant amount of money for a rookie coming out of the NHL, and there was a pub that a lot of people gather that on a regular basis. It was called DJ's Pub on Crescent Street. I think it's Hooters. I don't know if it's still a Hooters, but it was multi-level, and yeah, a lot of athletes, and Bob Barry used to hang out there a lot, as we did, and Alfie Turcotte comes in with a big smile on his face. Hey, boys! Hey, boys, it's everybody's night. I got drinks for everybody on the floor. That was a lot of people.
1: I was going to say.
0: It was a packed DJ's pub.
2: Jeez.
0: And Alfie was happy-go-lucky, but maybe not serious enough to become a full-time NHL impact player. Difference maker. Like Michael Hage. Okay, thank you for pointing that out.
1: We'll be going back to that well. We'll be going back to that well a couple of times, eh, between now
2: absolutely
1: and training camp.
0: So you say 5, you say 10.
2: Mm-hmm. Yeah.
0: Carolina, we talked about this yesterday, 7, and then in the 8th year, they got it?
2: Mm-hmm.
0: Knocking on the door for 7 years.
1: How long did Ovechkin have to wait?
0: Yep. How old's McDavid?
1: David's 29. Almost 30 now.
0: Yeah, so 12 years. But I think the Canadians are ahead of those organizations.
2: That's what I'm saying.
0: They're sharper.
2: Yes.
1: No, of course. But I just think, you know, it's rare. You know, I hear some people at bars being like, well, how many is it going to be? And I genuinely think the Canadians are going to win multiple Stanley Cups. Like in this 10-year run, I believe they'll win multiple cups.
0: Mm-hmm.
1: But people are like, how many? Almost doing like the LeBron thing. Yeah. Not one.
2: Not two.
1: Not two. Not three. And it's just like, just settle down a little bit.
2: But there are instances of teams that don't wait too long.
1: Yeah, but they're very rare.
2: Penguins, Chicago.
1: They need generational.
0: Pittsburgh.
1: They need generation defining players.
2: How long did it take for Steve Yzerman?
0: Yzerman took a long time. Yeah. It took a long time. They almost traded him to Ottawa. And I know the Canadians, when Reggie Houle was the GM, so that's 90s, mid to late 90s,
2: yeah,
0: they tried hard to get in on that. But it was when Yzerman's career kind of flipped. He became a fantastic two-way center. He sacrificed a little bit of offense. Didn't need to score 100 points with those guys.
2: Mm-hmm.
0: And became the captain, the leader that he was, and Stanley Cup winner. Yeah. Took a while. Kind of like Lemaire here, although, you know, the Canadiens were a much better team when Lemaire arrived in the late 60s and played a lot of left wing than the Red Wings were when Yzerman arrived.
2: Mm-hmm.
0: But Lemaire, the reason they traded, well, there's a couple of reasons why they traded Pete Mihovlich, but they had Lemaire ready to move in between Lafleur and Schutt, and he was the best two-way center, maybe outside of Bobby Clark, Brian Trottier. Jacques Lemaire was a brilliant, brilliant player. Again, I believe he should be in the Hall of Fame as a player and a coach.
2: Mm-hmm.
0: And he should have 25 up there hanging from the rafters at some point. We're coming right back. Who are you going to slam?
1: I got a couple. I got two people. Two situations, let's say. Well, now I can't do that with this music. I mean, what are we talking about here? Come on, Lloyd.

0: Yeah, I know he was one of the best impact players of all time, but can he sing? Come on.
1: He's by my doorstep.
2: Oh, yeah.
1: Singing sweet songs.
0: Did you have Lloyd singing last night?
1: A melody.
0: No. Still snarly.
1: This is my mess.
0: Coming up, Mike Sando of The Athletic. At 3:35.
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5: We do have delays eastbound side of the TCAN. The volume starting at Cavendish out to Saint Laurent. Eastbound Met again between Lacordaire and Anjou. For the westbound side of the Met, volume there between VO and DeCary. Northbound Laurentian has delays also between Dagenais and the 640. Northbound DeCary busy its length, also delays southbound DeCary now from the top to Van Horn. 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I'm Lauren Glaser from the CJ 8800 Traffic Center.
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7: 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Pechersky on the chase. Pechersky alone on the far side, trying to cross the ball back in. Penny with the shot!
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0: Welcome back. Hour number two, Melnick, in the afternoon on TSN 690. John Stillwell got snarly in a few minutes, and then senior NFL writer Mike Sando of The Athletic will join us. Jeff Rimmer has written a book about his life in sports and a little outside of it, and he will join us. It's called It Doesn't Get Any Better Than This after 4 o'clock. Aaron Ward after 5. Tickets to see Rush coming up as well. Those of you who've listened for a while know that I have a... Well, obsession might be too strong a word. A fascination would be better, I think, when it comes to Satchel Paige. And one of the reasons is that there's so little footage on YouTube of maybe the greatest pitcher who ever lived. And here's an example. In 1952, August 6th, Satchel Paige was 46 years of age. He was pitching for the St. Louis Browns. And he became the oldest pitcher to complete a game. He was pitching for the Browns. By the way, for those who are too young to remember, the St. Louis Browns, after the 1953 season, became the Baltimore Orioles. But there were two teams in St. Louis, one in the National, one the American, Cardinals and Browns, like New York and Chicago. It wasn't just a complete game. The Browns beat the Tigers 1-0 in 12 innings. Paige pitched 12 innings. No runs, 7 hits, 2 walks, 9 strikeouts. His record for the season at the age of 46, 12-10 with an ERA just over 3. He was an all-star that year at 46. Pitched again for St. Louis in 53, mostly out of the bullpen. He was an all-star again. And that was it for his major league career till he was 59, 12 years later. Charlie Finley put him to work. And we talked about this a lot. And he threw 3 shutout innings against the Boston Red Sox at the age of 59. One of the few real good pieces on Satchel Paige on YouTube was a brief appearance on a television show hosted by Steve Allen. It was called I've Got a Secret, where panelists were blindfolded. They had to figure out who the guest was. Most of them disguised their voices. Here's a little snippet of Satchel Paige.
1: Well, now, I don't want to embarrass you, but it is a matter of record that you started pitching professionally way back in 1926, and you played in various baseball circuits for 22 years before you finally got into the major leagues. Now, the way I figured, you either must have started in the majors at an age when most pitchers were already retired, or you were a baby in 1926.
2: Well, I was really young in 1926.
1: Oh, yeah. Do you have any idea, then, how many games you pitched in your career?
2: I wish I did, because I used to play one and some. I started in the Latin country. I started baseball in Panama, Caracas, and Maracaibo, and Cuba, and all those places. And I used to start over here in May and finish over here. I'd go over there in Puerto Rico and Cuba.
1: You play 12 months a year?
2: Oh, yeah.
1: Very good.
2: I'd play 12 months a year.
0: Satchel Paige was actually born in 1906, and not counting his Negro League stats. He was an established star in the Negro Leagues. Didn't make his major league debut until he was like 42 years of age. And he helped what was then the Cleveland Indians win the World Series in 1948. And they haven't won one since. He was a key member of that team. Just a remarkable career. That is somebody I would like to see immortalized in film. Just a fascinating guy. He had these rules on how to be productive. Stay away from fried meats. That's pretty good advice. It'll turn your stomach inside out.
3: Should have listened to that.
0: Go look up Satchel Paige, The Keys to a Long Life by Satchel Paige. Anyway, complete game at the age of 46.
4: The 59, 3 shot, like that's just...
0: And as Red Sox, like Carl Yastrzemski was on that team.
4: Yeah, like that's insane.
0: Crazy. Yeah, that just shows you how great he was. And unfortunately, Major League Baseball fans were deprived of seeing him. And so there's no real, you know, you could, Cy Young won 511 games. Okay, that's unapproachable. But in terms of actual talent, hard to believe there were that many better than Satchel Paige. Question of the day before John gets snarly and we prep for a conversation, an annual conversation with Mike Sando of The Athletic on his quarterback tiers. Number one, Patrick Mahomes, but for the first time in a while, it's not unanimous. John?
3: Athletes who pulled an about face in honor of, is Rodri, where's Rodri Luka on the greatest players
4: Rodri?
3: In world football right now?
4: Oh, right now.
3: Yeah, yeah, right now.
4: Top 10 for sure.
3: Say, yeah, I guess. I was going to say top 5.
4: Yeah, probably. I'd have to think about it, but
3: he said he wanted to go to Real Madrid, and now he's like, come on, Barcelona, I'll go there. It's no problem whatsoever. We got one. This is a little, it's more traitorous, but it was Figo. Figo, Barcelona, Real Madrid. Like, once you sign for that team, you can't.
4: One of the few players that played for both and both love him is Brazilian Ronaldo.
3: Hmm.
4: He's one of the few that played for both of those teams, and neither side has anything negative to say about him. Because he's just different.
3: Because of that haircut.
0: The opposite of your question are people like Josh Georges, right? Who
3: exactly,
0: refuse to go to a rival.
3: We got Danny from Chesterville, Ontario, just keeping the needle going. Daniel Alfredson, working with the Leafs.
0: Speaking of them. Advice from Jamie in LaSalle. If you ever go to Jamaica, you guys been to Jamaica? You have any plans to go to Jamaica?
3: I want to go to Jamaica so badly.
0: Yeah. Bill Lee got married. His second marriage to Montrealer Pam was on the beach in Jamaica. Go up into the mountains to visit Bob Marley's home complex. It's a spiritual experience. Both me and the wife were moved to tears entering the tomb of Bob and his mom. I had to actually take shelter from a tropical storm in the room with Bob's actual single bed

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1: We have delays on the westbound 20 now before Ungrino to Norman. Also slowdowns on the eastbound side of the 20 from 32nd out to 1st Avenue. Northbound, the carry is a slow drive. Sherbrooke out to the top. We have delays also southbound 15. Volume there between Atwater and the Champlain. Eastbound side of the T-Ken, volume 2, Cavendish to Papineau on the eastbound Medigan between Lacourtier and Anjou for southbound 25. Busy Yprevost to the tunnel. 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
9: Here's Johnny.
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9: 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Begone, vile man, begone from me. I am untethered and my rage knows no bounds.

0: John's just getting upset!
1: Still Snarly this week, brought to you by Le Delivery Guy. Again, some new exciting changes from Le Delivery Guy coming up in just a couple of weeks. But Still Snarly this week is around everything, obviously, that's happened with Gianni Infantino. First of all, I want to get to this from our Prime Minister, one Mr. Mark Carney, who did a great job, I think, of summing up how little he knows about football, but how much he knows about business, and how Gianni Infantino has led himself down this road of no return.
2: Look, I've run a few organizations in my time. The idea that proper governance is not to disclose to your closest advisors, your chief operating officer, your fellow board members, something of consequence that you're even considering, let alone proposing, that's fatal, should be fatal, and you lose confidence in that individual. They have their own procedures for making those determinations, but certainly I don't have confidence in Mr. Infantino after this point. Given what transpired, and given the nature of what transpired, look, I'll give you an example. Carlos Cordero is someone I've known for more than three decades, very high integrity individual, and he was his advisor and had expertise in all the aspects of what was proposed, and he was not consulted. This is not how you run any business, a small business, let alone something that is a global responsibility like football.
1: Yes, you can't exactly, and again, I'm taking this all from, you know, Succession and other of these shows that I've seen. But as far as I know, any of these shows, if you're running a giant corporation and you have board members, those board members can topple you, even though you're technically the head of the group. And so yesterday, Luca, before you and I started making our ill-fated hour and 20-minute trip to 3 kilometers away, I got a nice little notification saying, everything's good. That little conversation, they got the backing. Everyone's got the backing of Gianni Infantino once again.
3: Until
1: literally today. Mm-hmm. Until literally today, where yesterday apparently there was a groveling apology. That is the way it was described in the Telegraph after crisis talks between Infantino and senior staff in Morocco on Wednesday. The governing body released a statement declaring that each had the full support of the other. Hours later, FIFPro, who are literally all of the players, Gianni, gone. UEFA warns FIFA World Cup boycott still stands, saying, quote, these conditions have not been met. In addition, UEFA made it abundantly clear in its statement on Saturday that it has lost confidence in Gianni Infantino's presidency. That position holds. Yesterday's announcement that some people employed by the FIFA president agree with him changes nothing. End quote. Can we not just have, again, I hate to bring it back to politics and what goes on down there, but I really feel like this thing that we're seeing with this war that's going on in the Middle East that has apparently been won about 100 times now in the last 6 months, where you can just say anything you want, and despite people within 24 hours immediately coming out and saying, that is not the case, you could just continue to make statements and say, well, everything's fine. Everything's good. Nothing to see here. It is a whole smoke and mirrors thing that continues to happen with Gianni Infantino and FIFA, as I imagine this is going to be not the last time that we hear between now and either October or November, because look, there's going to be FIFA World Cup qualifiers for the Women's World Cup, and UEFA say they're not going. How many times are we going to get this statement from Gianni Infantino and FIFA in the days, weeks, months ahead as he continues to just try and throw it out there that, hey, yeah, we're good. I tried to stab you all in the back and ruin football forever, but we're good. And then everyone is going to find their backbone. Also on top of that, this is not snarly. This genuinely makes me happy. Just a victory. A victory for people standing up and saying, no, you just can't do this. There's not enough of that in the world today. And again, I don't want to make UEFA sound like, you know, they're on the steps of the White House singing Kumbaya in hippie outfits. That's not the case. But still, it is nice to see Gianni Infantino and FIFA getting their just desserts the way that this is playing out. And a big part of that also has been the terrific journalism from guys like Matt Slater, who we had yesterday, who have been all over the story right from the get-go. And that brings me to the other part of Still Snarly. And people are going to be annoyed by this because I've brought this up over and over and over again. But Michael Wilbon, what should have been the pioneer of years of intelligent, thoughtful, entertaining, back and forth sports talk show quasi-journalism, had this to say about his teammate, Stephen A. Smith.
0: And I'm going to take a page out of Stephen A. now, if he was looking. Stephen A., I'm looking at you. I love you. You know that. Stop. You're not a journalist anymore. You're not doing what you did at the Philly Inquirer. Stop, dude. I know what you did there because I was shoulder to shoulder with you at press row and in press boxes and practice. Yes, practice. Yeah. Allen Iverson's practicing. Stop. No. Stephen A. is a show. He's a show. He knows it. He wants to be the show, and he's doing a damn good job at it. That's what he wants to be.
1: No lies detected, as far as I'm concerned. It's just rare, because people have made this point over and over again, that Stephen A. Smith is not a journalist anymore. He is just a blowhard. That's how I would describe him. That's not the way that Wilbon would describe him. You know, when you're picking fights with LeBron James at the game, kind of hard for me to say you're a journalist anymore. And of course, Stephen A. did not have a thoughtful, measured intelligence response. He got on his radio show on Sirius XM and said this in the most Stephen A. way possible.
4: Responsibilities change, but the nature of who you are isn't. I don't just come on the air and blow VA out the mouth. I make phone calls. I have resources. People educate me about what's going on. I'm just not in somebody's face immediately upon talking about them. I gotta be in studio, mic'd up, etc. The Stephen A. Smith Show on politics. I've had over 50 politicians on my show.
1: Why?
4: Sports. When I sat down with Commissioner Goodell, was that not journalism? When I sat down with Adam Silver and Gary Bettman and Rob Manfred, was that not journalism? We come from a principled journalistic fourth estate place.
1: Sir, first of all, settle down.
5: Man, it's like that speaker ad in the 70s, a guy sitting there listening to music and the wind is blowing his scarf away.
1: But just like, I love that he used the word bloviate because that's just like a perfect way to describe him.
6: Word.
1: That's like, no, but that's him. That's who he is. And instead of, you know, being honest about it, because he's not a journalist anymore. When you know, like, I think if we were able to have the commissioner on, I think it would be great for us to be able to have him on. There's a reason why the commissioner would not come on this radio show. It's because he wouldn't get softball questions like he get from Stephen A. Smith.
5: No, he is on the show when we're on site at the draft and there's a window of about 5 minutes.
1: Yes. And he also disliked the questions that were being asked to him.
5: Yes.
1: Correct.
5: But he also,
1: if Roger,
5: you know,
1: Goodell,
5: he talks the majority of the five
1: yes.
5: minutes.
1: If Roger Goodell or Rob Manfred or Gary Bettman or whoever sit down with you to do a lengthy interview, it's because they don't think you're really a journalist, man. Because if you were really a journalist, you'd be asking some pretty serious questions. Not to mention your 50 politicians that you sat down with. I don't know why you're sitting down with 50 politicians. We just want you to tell us who and why and how someone won a game last night. That's all that we want. And so Michael Wilbon had a great answer for him after PTI, as I don't think that there's any beef between the two, but Wilbon with a great sign-off as he and Tony Kornheiser brought their latest episode to an end.
7: Time. We'll try to do better the next time. Thanks for the shirt. I'm Tony Korn. I'm Mike Wilbon. Same time tomorrow, knucklehead. Stephen A., you and I, trust me, we're not anymore.
1: Not journalists anymore. And even Michael Wilbon willing to say right there, and I think Wilbon's a far more of a journalist than Stephen A., and he's willing to say, I'm not really a journalist anymore. Did anyone see Stephen A. during the FIFA World Cup? You think Stephen A. did any prep on trying to figure out what was going on, who was playing who? How much has Stephen A. spoken about hockey in his career? How many times has he been able to do that? You can't be a journalist for 5, 10, 15 different things at once and claim to know anything in depth which is kind of where his space is.
5: What is the first letter of the network they're on?
3: E.
5: What's it stand for?
3: Entertainment.
1: You know, like we've had this conversation. I've had this conversation with people who are journalists, like on a day-to-day basis, on the beat and everything. I don't know if we're journalists. I know I went to journalism school. I know that I try to adhere to the principles of journalism, like Stephen A. said. But, you know, at the same time, I don't think we say anything outlandish to try and get people worked up, which I think is what makes you not a journalist anymore.
5: Except Thursdays between 3 and 4 on Still Snarling.
1: No.
5: Yeah.
1: That is me getting upset about certain things that are going on in the world.
5: We have a real journalist less of coming a journalist. Up here.
1: Exactly.
5: Mr. Mike Sando of The Athletic. Are you done?
1: Well, apparently I am.
5: Yeah. We don't want to make him wait in the on-deck
1: apparently
5: circle.
1: I am. Jeez.
5: We got to run.
1: Journalism wrapped up. See, that's why journalism shouldn't have a clock.
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5: All right, good things come to those who wait. Waiting all week for this one. Welcome back. It's Melnick in the afternoon on TSN 690 with John Still, Lucas Scott, Mitch Melnick until 6. Jeff Rimmer, my first boss in sports from over 40 years ago, has written a book called It Doesn't Get Any Better Than This. You can order an advanced copy on Amazon. It comes out in late September. Jeff will guest with us after 4. Right now, it's a pleasure to welcome back to the show. I think there's agreement in the studio. He's the best at what he does. A real journalist. Further to John Still Starley piece. From The Athletic, senior NFL writer Mike Sandow. How are you doing?
6: I'm doing well. I guess we both have arrived to the point where we can refer to something 40 years ago. Not a lot of people can do that.
5: What were you doing 40 years ago?
6: 40 years ago, I was in high school, I believe. 40 years ago, I was would have been like a sophomore or junior in high school.
5: Where?
6: In Sacramento, California.
5: Okay. And were you?
6: I was on the student newspaper.
5: Oh, there you go. I was going to ask. Were you? Was it like something that you knew you were so intense about and focused, and you could visualize yourself doing what you ended up doing?
6: But here's what happened. My freshman year of high school, I was in the school newspaper class, and then a bunch of my friends didn't do it the next year, and so I dropped out of it. But the advisor for the class, this is a little bit of a different era, he came into my history class, grabbed me by the collar, took me down to the office, and changed my schedule to get it back in it. He had apparently seen something in me, and that got me back into the newspaper class and kept me on track. I always gave him credit for that. Became a mentor of mine.
5: How about that?
6: That is
5: somebody you never forget. We all have somebody like that along the way. It is, of course, the annual quarterback tier ranking that Mike compiles in The Athletic. 50 executives and coaches are polled. The very top tier, no surprise, Patrick Mahomes, although he's not a unanimous top tier quarterback for the first time in 4 years. Josh Allen, Matt Stafford tied for second, Joe Burrow at 4. Before we dig deep into this, when does the work start for all of these every year?
6: Right after the draft, because that's when we know who's going to be the quarterbacks and basically what their roles are going to be on every team. Before that, things can change. So I usually start then, and I'm always done before I go on vacation in early July. But it takes me a good 4 or 5 weeks probably to get all the ballots in, and then to have all the conversations that takes, I'm having some of those even after I get back from vacation. I have a few of those to finish up.
5: Were you surprised at all that Mahomes got as many, again, was as near unanimous as he has been, considering the down year and the physical issues?
6: I could have seen him getting a few more tier twos, but I think he's kind of reached that status to where every year is not necessarily a referendum on him. I think Tom Brady got there. Obviously, Peyton Manning, they might have a year that didn't look the same. I think for Mahomes, it's been a little bit of a statistical decline for a while. It didn't really catch up to them in the win column until this last year. Now he's coming off of an injury. So if he'd gotten a few more, I guess I wouldn't have been surprised. But it shows you how much respect there is for him and that there's expectations that he's got a lot left to give.
5: Lamar Jackson dropping into tier two. I got a couple of pigskin heads with me, John and Luca. Luca in particular, and again, it's not Mike. Don't get mad at Mike. But yeah. Let him know what you think on Lamar.
10: No, Mike, yeah, I was just... So, oh, sorry,
6: go ahead. Yeah. I thought you were talking to me, but no, go ahead. Let's hear it.
10: No, I was just surprised that, I understand that he had a down season, but for Lamar Jackson, and once again, this is for the people that you spoke with, I'm just surprised that he fell all the way down to, to one step down to tier two. I still think he's a tier one quarterback in terms of capability. I was just, a bit surprised that one down season, similar to, a down season that Patrick Mahomes had, in terms of, the stats and the wins and losses, would bump him out of tier one.
6: I think it just shows you, though, he was in tier one only one time last year. Before that, he was always at the top of two. For a while there, I think early in his career, he wasn't as good of a passer. He became a better passer, but never really has had the playoff success that some of those other guys in tier one have had. And I think that's been held against him. And then
11: You know, this past season, he really wasn't much of a runner either. I know he was banged up, but his rushing dropped by 50%. And so, you know, 22 people still put him in tier one, but it was enough to just notch him. He's fifth overall. He's been fourth the year before, fourth the year before that. He's kind of been in that range where he's on the verge of those guys, but not quite seen the same.
5: I think what has really got Luka is that Lamar has dropped out and Josh Allen is tied for number two. Two guys who haven't, well, Lamar has actually done something that, your Buffalo nemesis hasn't Josh done. Allen. Yeah. So what's the difference there at this point? What's the biggest difference that you hear from between Allen and Jackson that would drop Jackson into tier two?
11: People do think that Josh Allen is a little bit of a better passer. I think, you know, if you look at the playoffs, Josh Allen's known for, you know, coming up short, but he's got 29 touchdown passes and 6 interceptions in the playoffs. He's played really well for the most part. Lamar has 10 touchdown passes, 7 interceptions, and has not played well. So I think that's one area where I don't think Josh Allen is perceived as the reason why the Bills have necessarily fallen short. They've had the 13 seconds fiasco that was on the coaching staff. They've had some other issues, whereas I think the Ravens' inability to get further in the playoffs, despite, you know, usually having really good defense, obviously having a great run game that he's a part of, has been placed more on Lamar probably than it has the coaches or anyone else.
20: John. Mike, a player that I think everyone in the NFL, either, you know, fans, media, like, very much enjoy watching play is Justin Herbert. He's at 6 on this. But I love the quote that you got saying, how long has he been in the league now, per a DC? They've never won a playoff game. I get it. But, like, if you're the guy at some point, I feel like they've been sniffing around enough. He should have had more accolades at this point. Talking to people, you know, that you talk to, and with Mike McDaniel coming in and running that offense and, you know, kind of hopefully those two tackles staying healthy going into this year as well. How big do you think, or how big do those people think that this season is for Justin Herbert to take that next step and maybe change the narrative and maybe become a tier one quarterback at some point?
11: Well, I think it's important for his perception to not have a year where you fall short. Now, I still think there's 28 teams that would love to have him on their team as their quarterback over who they currently have, probably, no matter what happens this year. This is an organization that for 20-plus years has had either Philip Rivers, Justin Herbert at quarterback, and the last time they won the division was 2009. There's 4 teams in the division. They haven't won a division since 2009. So there's something amiss organizationally. I think what the quote captured that you referenced, though, was at a certain point, people don't care. They don't want to hear it. Just break through and do it. Or have an MVP caliber type of a season. You know, he's had good seasons, but he hasn't had that type of a season yet for all of his talent. So at a certain point, people will just conclude that there's something missing. What is it? And so I do think it's important for him. I think we've seen other quarterbacks, Peyton Manning early in his career, you know, wasn't winning playoff games and you know, wasn't seen the same. Shoot, I'm not going to compare Justin Herbert to Michael Jordan, but he didn't win anything until really 7-8 years into his career. So he has time, but he's also taken a lot of hits. And when you take a lot of hits, it starts to affect your confidence and your ability to perform. And there's some worry in the league that he's reaching that point.
5: When you were compiling this list and you got the results in from the people you deal with across the NFL, was there anything that stood out in particular to you one way or the other?
11: Yeah, for sure that there's only 4 in Tier 1 and Lamar didn't make it. That's the first thing I looked at because there's always going to be a lot of discussion around Lamar. I think Dak Prescott going up 5 spots was a little bit of a surprise from 12 to 7. I mean, he seems like he's always been good and he's still good. I don't know what more he accomplished, but I think it showed that, you know, people are confident in who he is and maybe that he's got the right coach there. They've obviously got good weapons around him. So he was moving up. I think the jump of Drake May was expected. They made the Super Bowl. I wasn't sure what would happen with Caleb Williams, who was questioned a little bit, you know, in the past. But I think Caleb Williams moving up to number 11, he's the highest-ranked Bears quarterback since I've been doing this. He's the first one to climb out of Tier 3 or 4, and I've been doing this since 2014. So I thought that was big. And the last thing was probably, you know, that Bo Nix has won a ton of games, maybe would have been in the Super Bowl last year if he didn't get hurt, and he's only at the top of Tier 3. So those were some things that just jumped out right away.
2: Senior NFL writer Mike Stando of The Athletic was on Melnick in the afternoon on TSN 690. Mitch Melnick, John Still, Lucas Gunn.
20: Mike, I do want to go to the bottom of Tier 2 with Jalen Hurts with the Eagles. He's got another OC. You know, this is going to be, you know, no A.J. Brown this year. But the criticism has always been for Jalen Hurts is, you know, the fact that he doesn't necessarily throw the ball down the middle of the field, that, you know, some of the nuances of playing the position have always been a struggle for him. He seems to be a kind of a precipitous place, not, you know, not just with the rankings here, but potentially for his standing as an above average to elite quarterback. Where are the Jalen Hurts people out there? What is the case that they're making for why he should be a little bit higher on this list, and maybe, you know, is being overlooked as to how good of a quarterback he is?
11: Well, I mean, he's been in two Super Bowls, won one of them, and he's played great, got great numbers in those two. So I think that's the case for him is, hey, this guy's underappreciated. In the biggest moments, he's gone toe-to-toe with Patrick Mahomes. Give him his due. But I do feel like the conversation around him the last few years has been mostly negative. And, you know, let's face it, he's had a great team around him, great offensive line. You know, they've had a good running game. He's been a part of that. And now they've had a good defense. And so you don't get the feeling as much that they're putting it on his shoulders week in, week out, even though in the Super Bowl he was able to do that. So now you get to a point where, I don't know, do you feel like they're going to do a big extension with him and lock in for a bunch more years? I kind of feel like, you know, they might have some polish before doing that. And so I do think him being in three could be disrespectful, but I sort of get it. I feel it.
10: Mike, the guy ahead of him, Trevor Lawrence at 16, just he always seems to be a wild card season in, season out in terms of what you're going to get out of him. And can he ever live up to, you know, the prospect that he was coming out of Clemson? You know, is this a season where you think he can kind of give a little bit more clarity in his place in the quarterback rankings or tier list, if you will?
11: Yeah, I do. Like if he were to have a big year, you know, yes, I think it would really help him. I do feel, though, that he has been the type of guy who teases you before, doesn't really sustain it. And one of the reasons is his accuracy as a passer is not as consistent as it is for those higher tier guys. It's always kind of been an issue with him. Last year they won and he was better, but their defense was really what improved the most. And so this year they subtract the running back who went to the Saints. I think there's some questions about whether he's really going to take another step in the second year with the coach, but we'll see. He does have some talent.
2: Another fascinating case is Sam Darnold. Everybody always knew he had the tools, terribly inconsistent, goes to Minnesota, seemingly puts it all together, flops in the postseason, and people go, aha, it's the same inconsistent dude. And, of course, last year all the way to the Super Bowl. Are there many comparables for a guy late in his 20s figuring it out for good and going on a lengthy run?
11: You know, Baker Mayfield's a little bit similar here to him. I think that, you know, going on a run part, you know, I mean, Kerry Collins had a little bit of success later in his career. Obviously, you know, I put Rich Gannon in a different category. He didn't play a ton early in his career. So it's unusual. I do think that if you're in especially difficult situations early on, it's worth some of these teams giving a guy a chance in a different place. And so there's a little bit of a lesson there. I think Daniel Jones perked up too. You know, outside of that tough New York market. It's a little bit quieter in Indy and Seattle for Darnold. And, you know, there's better support around these guys, and you can really be your best self. I think the reason that Darnold didn't go higher even than he did, he's kind of in the lower part of Tier 2, is that people realize that even in Minnesota, and especially in Seattle, great defenses are driving the success of the team. He is making a great impact in spurts, but they're not really putting it on his shoulders every week.
2: Yeah, do you guys still have doubts about him?
10: I would if he didn't have a great team around him.
20: Mm-hmm. I'm wondering more about, like, with Seattle going into this year is, you know, can the running game be as good without Kenneth Walker? That'll be kind of interesting how that would affect Sam Darnold. But
11: drafted, you know, used first-round pick for running back out of Notre Dame who looks pretty good, but we'll see. You're right.
20: Mike, the ones that I'm really fascinated with are the guys who are in Tier 3 who could potentially be in Tier 2 because, you know, you got some young guys, you got some reclamation projects, the likes of, you know, Jackson Dart, there's Kyler Murray in here as well, you know, Cam Ward, I mean, he's the number one overall pick. What does he look like and, you know, what's expected to be a better offense with Brian Daboll as the OC? You know, just yourself personally, when you look at kind of Tier 3, who's kind of the guy that you could see, the guy or guys who you could see making a jump into Tier 2 next season?
11: Tyler Shuck from New Orleans. I think everybody who saw him, which wasn't very many, he only played about half the year, really liked what they saw. And he's with a pretty good offensive play calling coach in Kellen Moore. I think the 25 Tier 4 votes for him were just, hey, not enough info, didn't see him. But he got 21 votes in Tier 3 already after just playing half a season, 4 votes in Tier 2. So I think there's a lot of optimism around him. He's a little bit sneaky. You know, obviously Cam Ward was drafted higher, so you would expect, you know, possibly a jump for him. And then I think Kyler Murray, we know what he is, but I think because the defense is so good in Minnesota, because they have weapons, you know, he could finally win a little bit, which he hasn't been able to do in Arizona, and really nobody has.
10: Luca. Mike, who do you think has the best chance to jump in the top 10 after this season? You know, obviously there's a, you know, Caleb Williams and Brock Purdy and Jaden Daniels are kind of all hovering right outside. But is it one of those three, or do you think someone else can vault into Tier 1?
11: Yeah. I think it's Caleb Williams and Jaden Daniels. They're right on the edge of it, and the momentum is upward for Caleb. And I think Jaden Daniels, you know, he was sixth last year, so he's definitely got the talent. We'll see if they have enough around him. And if he can stay healthy, but he can really play if he is healthy. He can throw it and he can pass it. I think there's a lot to like about him. So just more question marks with him with the new offense and his health and what's around him at the receiver position.
2: Next year at this time, we're having this conversation. Is Fernando Mendoza part of this?
11: Oh, yeah, he will be. He'll be in it. And we'll see if he can be, maybe a low 3, depending on how things go and what he looks like.
2: Of all the people that that you lean on, and I mentioned 50 executives and coaches around the NFL, do you ever hear back from some of them or a few of them or none at all when they read the comments that are published under the piece every year?
11: Oh, yeah, sometimes. I mean, in fun, you know, not just for their own, but, yeah, I was with a coach this offseason, and we were doing this and for this year, and he goes, yeah, I saw you use one of my comments last year, unless someone says exactly what I said about this guy, you know. it's the favorite part of everybody, you know, including the guys who are in it. It's like, okay, what are sort of the insights that are going to make it in?
2: All right.
20: All right, Mike, last one for you for me here is, you know, I love, I've been a huge Matthew Stafford fan since his time in Detroit, you know, obviously already a Super Bowl winner. I remember last year, he was so, so good last season, and it was like, is his back going to hold up? What's going to happen? And then he just went on to have an unbelievable year. The Rams are Super Bowl favorites as we get closer and closer to this training camp workout for Aaron Donald that is or is not happening, whatever is going to happen. We all know what's going to happen around there. But, you know, what are your feelings about the Rams? They've kind of dominated large portions of kind of the offseason cycle with, you know, all the talk of the 13 personnel they used last year. You know, is the hype train in your mind for real for Los Angeles?
11: Oh, yeah. It's real. I mean, you got to remember that they really lost to Seattle last year because of special teams. They were giving up, touchdown in a big game, and they're muffing a punt. So I think they have to improve in that area, or that could bite them again. But they, you know, it's possible their defensive improvements make it all moot, and they, you know, overcome it anyway. It's just never as easy as it looks on paper. And so, you know, they got to play it the whole year. They're going to have their turmoils and crises, and someone gets hurt, and all of that. So. It is exciting, but that there's a reason, there's a saying that says that's why they play the games.
2: Action begins on the field tonight, NFL preseason, with the annual Hall of Fame game. You can watch it on TSN at 8 o'clock tonight, Cardinals and Panthers. Are you in Canton?
11: I am not in Canton this week. I am a Hall of Fame selector, but I've got a lot going on with the quarterback tier stuff.
2: Longtime member of the voting committee, so I'll leave you with this. Which player won't be at the podium that should have been by now? Player?
11: That's a great question. I think Torrey Holt, you know, Reggie Wayne, a couple receivers that have been bouncing around the last few years. Definitely, you know, probably will get in, but maybe should have by now.
2: Yeah. Mike Sando, senior NFL writer at The Athletic. It's always fascinating every year to go through this, and it's a treat to chat with you about it on the show. Have a great football season, and thanks a lot.
11: You too. Thank you.
2: Thanks.

0: Yeah, I know, because you wanted to know. Aaron Rodgers. Let's see. Tier 3.
1: 19, I believe.
0: 19th overall. Defensive coordinator saying a 3 at best. He can still throw it. I love him. He's a tough MF-er. But he holds the ball too long. Lacks the same mobility. Oh, yeah. He's going to get hurt.
2: Oh my gosh.
3: Stop.
2: Not again. Stop.
0: That's not an outrageous prediction.
1: Of course not.
2: Well, he did pretty well last year.
1: They're going to need that O-line. They're going to need that O-line to be exceptional.
2: We haven't had an exceptional O-line in probably 10 years.
0: Yeah, Mike's jumping around. He's, you know, you'd think Thursday. It came out Tuesday. Yeah. He's just getting going. He's on every show in North America. And I think we held on to him a little longer than he was anticipating. So thanks again to Mike Sando. You got the annual trip through NFL training camps coming up next week, right?
1: Yeah, we're starting off, we're starting it all off on Monday. We're going to go to Miami to look at what's going on with the Dolphins, Giants on Tuesday as well. We're going to try and go through all 32 teams in the National Football League, get you as many updates from camp from real journalists.
0: It doesn't get any better than this. Jeff Rimmer's book will be available in late September. You can pre-order it now. And my former boss will join us next on Melnick in the Afternoon on TSN 690.
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9: We do have delays on the westbound side of the 20 now between Turcotte and Norman. Some volume eastbound, 20, 32nd back to 1st. Outbound side of the Mercy Bridge, pretty slow from Ville-St. Pierre. We do have delays also for northbound, the Carriott's length. Eastbound side of the TCAN volume 2, Cavendish out to Papineau, and again between La Cordière and Anjou. Get 20 times the points Friday to Sunday at Farmer Free. 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

0: Welcome back, Rush fans. We're not giving away the tickets yet. I want to start this segment with a guest who hails from Toronto with a Rush classic. It's an instrumental. It's called YYZ. In Canada, it's YYZ. Those who have flown in and out of Toronto know that's the code for the Pearson Airport, is YYZ. There are Rush fans who believe they are responsible for that code. That is not true. Alex Lifeson came up with the melody in his head as they were flying into the airport. And that's why it's called YYZ. Or where Jeff is now, YYZ. Along with John Still, Lucas Scott, Mitch Melnick until 6. Thanks again to Mike Sando of The Athletic for joining us. And now it's a pleasure to welcome back to the show this voice right here.
1: Move to the point. Here's Derek Morris. Morris blocked. Pekka, outlet pass for Rick Nash. Nash now tries to split the defense and walk in. Nice move. Another nice move. Oh, he scores. Oh, what a goal. Oh. It doesn't get any better than this.
0: That is the name of Jeff Rimmer's book describing one of the greatest goals scored in the NHL by Rick Nash. Unforgettable calls in the booth and unexpected turns in life. Man who first hired me to do sports in Montreal over 40 years ago. Welcome back, Jeff Rimmer. How are you?
2: I'm great. Thanks for having me back, Mitch. And I didn't expect that you were going to play the goal to start, but creativity, it's there. And I knew that very early in your career, and I'm pretty proud of what you've been able to accomplish after all these years. And when in Montreal, I get a chance to listen to you. Unfortunately, now that I've retired, not too often, but I'm going to make a trip to Montreal. In fact, former assistant coach Gary Agnew, who hails from Montreal, went back. He was calling me yesterday. I said, make sure you're tuning in to Melnick in the afternoon, because I'm going to make an appearance again, and I'd love you to tune in. And he's tuned in, and I know that so many other Montrealers are, and rightfully so.
0: Thank you, Gary. Thanks to all of our listeners. Many of you remember Jeff, of course, being a significant member of the sports scene here in Montreal. We'll get to that in a couple of minutes. I hope you don't mind me sharing a story of when we first met.
2: By all means.
0: And by the way, Jeff was there were no cell phones back then. Jeff worked the phones harder and deeper than anybody I've ever known. And this was 1982. You were constantly attached to the phone. Is that fair?
2: That's fair.
0: Okay.
2: 100%.
0: So he called me. I had just returned from across Canada, across America trip in the summer of 81. And he called me the first day I was back. I stayed at my folks' place. And my mother woke me up in my old bed and said, somebody wants to talk to you. And it turns out it was Jeff Rimmer. He said, I hear you're looking for work. And we set up a meeting. I walk in. The first thing that Jeff does, I've never met him, he's waving a newspaper around. Mike Boone had just written a story about Bob Dunn and referred to him as the best sportscaster in Montreal. And Jeff is waving this newspaper around. Do you think Bob Dunn is the best sportscaster in Montreal? Of course, Boone and Dunn had worked together at the Montreal Star. So that was my personal introduction to Jeff. It was just a bundle of energy, but man, did he work his tail off. And there's a lesson in there for everybody who wants to get into the business. Just, you keep moving forward and work your ass off, and there's no telling what might happen. So thank you.
2: Well, I want to say that Bob Boone and, or not Bob Dunn and I became very, very good friends, and then we became competitors, and it wasn't so friendly. But I had a great deal of respect for Dunn, and he was a terrific writer. There's no question, and particularly baseball and the Expos. And hey, we were very fortunate in Montreal back in those days. We had great broadcasters, still do, and we also had great writers, and still do with the Gazette as well. Talk in terms of hockey writers, and nobody better than the Hall of Famer Red Fisher, and we were fortunate enough to be around when he was there. And broadcasting-wise, it was a potpourri, and it's unfortunate. Maybe the Montreal market isn't what it used to be, but still, there's a lot of talent there for sure.
0: Jeff, why don't you very quickly, if you can, explain what it was like for a lot of younger listeners who weren't around when you were here, late 70s through the 80s, before you headed to Baltimore. What was it like to be a Montrealer as a guy originally from Toronto and who was so involved and so popular on the sports scene?
2: I loved my time in Montreal, and if there were more opportunities, and I kind of hint at that in the book, I probably never would have left Montreal. My family enjoyed it there. My two kids were born in Montreal, and my wife enjoyed it. She was a Californian. At times, the winter got to her, but we loved Montreal. We loved the West Island. We made a lot of friends. It was great covering sports then. And, we had the Alouettes and perennial champions. We had the Expos in the early 80s. Boy, they got close. But and for me, it hurts me dearly that there's not a baseball team in Montreal. And certainly the Expos are close to my heart and always will be. Again, I defer to the book. I write about the Expos at the time there and the great players that we had. And, of course, the Montreal Canadiens. I came in the midst of that four-year Stanley Cup run in the late 70s. It was just great being in just a superb city. I loved every minute of the 7+ years that I spent there.
0: I think the last time you were with us, you told the Pete Rose story, so I'm not going to get you to repeat the Pete Rose story, but people should know there was a scrap in the clubhouse. But you guys eventually patched things up.
2: Yes, we did. And in fact, my last couple of years, it's 2 years in retirement now, when the Blue Jackets played the Golden Knights in Vegas, I made a point of getting together with Pete because he was always at one of the casinos signing autographs. And it's funny because in the book, and I don't want to give away too much, but I've got to pay tribute to Pete, and I hope next year that he will finally, it's in the veterans situation, that he gets a chance one more time at a vote. And I hope, unfortunately, he's gone, but his family is still here. And I hope he gets the call to the hall. But Jody Shelley wanted to meet him, and he would rag on me from time to time. Jody Shelley, of course, my partner, he was on Prime doing analyst work this past hockey season. And I suspect he'll be there again with the new deal that they've signed with Sportsnet. Just a terrific broadcaster, and he's only getting better. But Jody said, just kind of riding me a bit. I don't believe this Pete Rose stuff is true. I want to meet him. And Pete joined me, or rather Jody joined me.

0: corrected maybe the misunderstanding, but Pete would later say, he would later say that he did it to rally the team. And he did it in a way, he said, listen, you know, these guys are all your peers, your friends. You cover them, but you're also very friendly with them. And I thought that was a way to rally the team, which I don't know if I necessarily agree.
1: The whole scene is described in great detail in the book, including an expo at the time who was close to Pete Rose, who actually kicked Jeff. I don't want, again, you got to read the book. I mean, it's unbelievable. I thought I knew you, but clearly reading the book, there's a background that I had no clue. Like, I knew you as a sports talk show host and a sports director and a hustler and a reporter and all of that. I didn't know you always had such a passion to do play-by-play. What drove that?
0: Well, again, it's in the book, but if the truth be known, growing up in Toronto and being a diehard Leaf fan, my apologies to Canadiens fans. By the way, I'm a very, very staunch Montreal Canadiens fan, and I think that they're on the cusp here of bigger and better things. I was cheering for them throughout the playoffs and disappointed after winning the series with Buffalo. And there's a story there. I was flying back from Europe through Montreal and watched the entire game in French on the plane on our connecting flight. But where was I going with that? I lost my train
1: passion,
0: of thought.
1: Passion there, but, for play-by-play.
0: Oh, passion for play-by-play, yes. I wanted to be an NHL player. And I learned very early in my career. And I did try out for AAA in Calgary after my dad had passed. And my mom remarried and we moved to Calgary. John Davidson, who wrote one of the forewords in the book, convinced me to try out for AAA in Calgary. And I am the first player in the history of AAA hockey to be cut before practice. And tapped on the shoulder, told, that's a true story, tapped on the shoulder, told that I could try out, although it's not really tryouts, but play in house league. But guess what? I was on a snowbank outdoors in Calgary in the frigid, must have been maybe minus 20 at the time. I was on the snowbank and not on the ice even for the house league. And I said, you know what? This isn't working. I've got to get to the NHL. And I made it very early in high school. I made it my goal one day to do play-by-play.
1: And you end up doing how many years?
0: 48 years in the NHL. And that includes my 7 years hosting Canadians pre- and post-game in between periods. It was a pleasure being in hockey. But it's not just a hockey book because there's baseball. I did the Olympics in 76, not even knowing that one day I would work full-time in Montreal. I was working at CBC Edmonton. And Ernie Afaganis, one of the premier sportscasters of all time in Canada, CBC, he hired me initially out of Lethbridge. I was there for 6 months, and he called me and offered me a job and then handed me the assignment for gymnastics and Nadia Comaneci, if you recall, back in 76.
1: She was just here, Jeff, 50th anniversary.
0: I know, and those 10s were incredible. I worked with some great people on and off the air. Jeff Elliott, Marilyn Savage, just great broadcasters and just great technicians on really a sport that I was just learning prior to the Olympics.
1: Now, Jeff, earlier in the week we had guitar great Frank Marino in studio, and he's playing tomorrow night to kick off the Italian Festival up in Little Italy. And he told a good chunk of his backstory, including dropping acid, ending up in the hospital. Well, hasn't done it since. But I'm looking at some of these pictures, Jeff, of you on the desk in Lethbridge. What is this? It's a checkered jacket and a black bow tie. were you out of your mind, or was that just the 70s?
0: That was the 70s. And I might have been a little bit out of my mind. And maybe a combination of both. I get a lot of comments about that one. It's funny because I was doing television sports. I couldn't get a full-time job in L.A., and I was doing television sports in Los Angeles on weekends. I didn't get the full-time job because it went to Lynn Shackelford. And for you old-timers,

0: UCLA Bruins basketball, Shackelford, was a star. And he, like so many now great athletes, turned to television, and there was Shackelford, offered the full-time job. I couldn't get out of weekends. Tried to get hired by the Kings. This is also mentioned in the book. Jack Kent Cook said, "We're not hiring this guy. He sounds too Canadian." And, of course, ironically enough, he was a native of Hamilton, Toronto, the Hamilton, Toronto area. And I said to my wife, we are going back to Canada. That's how I ended up in Montreal. But there was a bit of an audible call by me because in the morning that I eventually, in the afternoon, accepted a job to go to CFCF, I accepted a job to go back to CBC in Edmonton. And I basically said, yes, I'm ready to go. And the next thing I knew, I got a phone call from Dick Irvin, and he said, we've heard some good things about you. We're interested in bringing you to Montreal. I said, sorry, I just accepted a job in to go back out to Alberta. And Dick said, hold on. And he said, I'll call you back in an hour. And he did call back. It was a couple hours later, and he was able to get an extra few dollars to offer, and then presented what clinched it. Wasn't the money. I think it was $1,000 a year. I think it was $17,000 to $18,000. And he said, we'll give you a chance to work the Canadiens hockey broadcast. Well, that's all I needed. And I said, give me a minute. I'm going to call back out west and make sure that that's okay with them. They totally understand. This was my dream. And I got a phone call from David Barrett, who, by the way, hired me a second time to go with him to Baltimore, Washington. And what he said to me, and Mitch, it was a different sport coat, but it was a checkered sport coat. I had a love for those sports coats. In fact, I still have a couple of them here now from my days broadcasting Washington Capitals hockey, and then Florida Panthers hockey, and eventually 20 years in Columbus. And David said, listen, we're going to hire you, but lose the sport jacket. So that was the end of what I thought would be my sports jackets going to Baltimore from Montreal. But I brought a few out, purchased a few along the way, and I guess I still have them here now if there's ever a need to go on television.
1: It doesn't get any better than this. Brand new book by Jeff Rimmer. We'll tell you how to order it in just a moment. The launch of the book late next month with John Still and Lucas Scott, Mitch Melnick until 6. John?
2: Jeff, I find it so interesting that I don't know how many play-by-play guys in any sport have been the play-by-play man for two really early expansion franchises in the NHL with the Panthers and the Columbus Blue Jackets. What was kind of your mission, you know, being a Canadian, having worked so much here in Canada, and now, I don't want to say selling the game, but in a way, you know, trying to connect with this newfound fan base who you don't know how much they know about the game? Like, what were those two experiences like for you, kind of being there from the ground up?
0: That's a great question. And first of all, Florida, you have to understand, and you know, when the Montreal Canadiens come to South Florida and play against the Panthers,
2: yeah,
0: it's a situation where you're lucky if you find any Panther fans in the arena. And certainly that was the case before they won their back-to-back Stanley Cups. The place was flooded with Canadian fans. And on occasion, I bumped into people that I hadn't seen since my days in Montreal. Then you've got the Leafs coming in. It's such a transient place. And then you've got the Red Wings coming in. The Rangers. Oh, my God. You know how many New Yorkers are down here, and not all of them are snowbirds. It's a situation where they're very knowledgeable. What's that? Laughing? Did I say something funny? It's a situation where there are so many transients down here that now make South Florida their home. It was certainly a situation, and working with Dennis Potvin, the Hall of Fame defenseman, he was a treat to work with. Spent 11 years, first 11 years of the franchise. I never would have left. I go to these places, end up in these cities, and I never have any thoughts of leaving. And that was the case here in Florida. But in 2004, the lockout came. Doug McLean wanted me the day the franchise started to move. I had a four-year contract that became a 2+2 as my contract was rejected by Fox Sports, saying, we're not paying anybody during the Olympics. We'll do 2 and 2, but we're not going to do 4 if the lockout doesn't happen. And the owners in the NHL knew that Gary Bettman was not going to play one game until he had a salary cap. So Doug made me an offer I couldn't refuse because I was not going to be paid by Fox during the lockout. So it became an easy move. And then in Columbus, they've got a pretty good history of hockey. In fact, my co-author, well, not co-author, but ghostwriter, I guess we could call him, Craig Mers, he'd written a book about the Columbus Chill, who had Terry Ryskowski as their coach, and they had unbelievable promotions. So there was a pretty good hockey following. And again, this was, Columbus was either a Detroit Red Wings fandom city or the Penguins, because both franchises within less than 3 hours away, and there were a lot of hockey fans that, again, were quite knowledgeable. So it wasn't really, to summarize, it wasn't really a teaching experience. They were rabid fans. They were very knowledgeable fans, and it was an easy transition.
1: Luca.
3: Jeff, early on in the book, you mentioned being able to sit down and interview Muhammad Ali and, you know, talking to Angelo Dundee and asking for that one-on-one interview, and, you know, everyone else kind of snickering around you, and ultimately getting the interview. Did that moment, being able to talk to Muhammad Ali one-on-one and him, you know, say you're going to be controversial one day, kind of help you in terms of, you know, confidence in your career going forward, that you were able to pull that off with, you know, probably the athlete that was at the top of the mountain at that time, without question?
0: Well, it was my intestinal fortitude. I could use another word, but this is a family radio show, and
1: not entirely.
0: I would not take no for an answer. And believe me, as Ali looked around and he saw everybody laughing, the nerve of this young guy to ask the heavyweight champion of the world, who just had been stripped of the title, and that's why there was so much national attention, because he came to Canada, the Calgary Stampede grounds, to fight these exhibitions. And Angelo Dundee, who I later got to know because we played at the Miami Arena in the first few years, the Panthers did, and his gym, where Ali spent a lot of time over the years, was right around the corner. So it was easy for me to maintain a friendship with Angelo. And Angelo said, young man, we'll talk to the champ after all the one-on-ones are finished, and we'll see if we can get him to go. And Dundee kind of gave him the wink and said, you know, we got to take care of this kid. And everybody starts really breaking out in total laughter. And he says to me, the champ, he says, you head to the studio, I'll be there. Turned to the limo driver and the entourage and said, we're going. And it was up McLeod Trail, a half a mile, top of the hill. And nobody believed that he was coming to the studio. Then I had to convince the crew to get ready. And they're saying, there's no way the champ's coming. And, of course, it was a three-story building. Cable TV had just come to Calgary. And all the secretaries in the building were now congregating in the lobby thinking, well, maybe I can get a glimpse of the heavyweight champion of the world. And the place was mobbed. In walks the general manager, Mr. Davis. I remember as if it was yesterday. And he says, what's the commotion? Why is everybody in the lobby? Well, Jeff Rimmer says the heavyweight champion of the world coming. No, there's not a chance. And he's snickering. And, well, it wasn't maybe 3-4 minutes later that Ali and the entourage walked in. He sat down. We did the 20-minute interview. Mitch talked about cell phones. Yeah. Can you imagine if I had a cell phone there? Because pictures were taken. The tape was done. It was 3-inch tapes in those days. They were expensive. We were a community TV station, so they bulk erased those tapes very often.
1: Oh, man.
0: And they invited me to come back 20 years later. They said, come on back. We want to honor you and have a reunion. And I said, I'll only show up. I'll only show up if you can produce that tape. And I knew they couldn't as well. The studio director, Chris Large, who later became a Columbus, or not Columbus, but Calgary police officer. I called him years later, and he said, Jeff, I took the pictures, but I have no idea when I left and went into the police force. I can't tell you where they are. But I was sitting at home, probably about 8 months into the book, and it was a Sunday night, and I'm just fooling around on the computer, and I just happened to Google, I don't know why I did it, but I Googled Rimmer Alley, and up popped a picture out of the Calgary Herald, which is in the book. And I'd gone out to the airport. I didn't get an opportunity to ask him to do the show then, but I went with another sportscaster, Bill Powers, the late Bill Powers, and we wanted to see if he would at least talk to us. It wasn't much of a conversation. But we were going to televise on cable TV the exhibitions, and had a picture taken with the heavyweight champ. That's the only picture, black and white. You can barely make it out, but good enough to put on the cover.
1: Man, that is that's an all-time miss for me. I always wanted to talk to Ollie, Howard Cosell, Jim Brown. I actually spoke to Jim Brown on the phone to set up the interview, but it never happened. What a great story. So many great stories. I do want to get to two more items here, even though we're kind of short on time here. I think it was spring training in 1995, Jeff. The Expos trained at West Palm Beach, and it was coming out of the lockout, right? So it was a late start to the season, and the Expos are playing the Orioles. And everybody knew this was the year that that Cal Ripken was gonna break Lou Gehrig's record. The game is over, and I'm in the booth doing my show from the booth, and I look down the left field line. There's a big commotion down the left field line. And there's literally hundreds of people are gathered at the very corner. And to the left of that, the Orioles bus is leaving. And then I realize it's Cal Ripken. He is signing for every last person who wanted an autograph. We talked a lot about George Brett this week on my show, one of my all-time favorite athletes who we didn't get a chance to see. There was no interleague play. Another is Cal Ripken. I mean, you became very good friends with Cal Ripken. Is there anything you can add to the Cal Ripken legend here?
0: Very quickly, I know you're short on time and you have another topic here, but I got to say, and Montrealers can relate to this, he had a hockey mentality. In fact, he and his brother Bill were hockey fans, and even Cal Sr. was a hockey fan. They used to call me when I was doing the morning sports in Baltimore, and they knew I was finished, and they would call and say, come on, we're here at Memorial Stadium, the old stadium, before they moved into fabulous Camden Yards, which I helped open. Not that I had anything to do with it, but I was there for game number one, and we'll never forget it. NorCal breaking the consecutive game streak. But, yeah, he was just a wonderful person. He did congratulatory video for when I retired and the Blue Jackets honored me, way above what I expected. And there were several others. And Cal, yeah, you're my long-lost brother, Jeff Ripken Rimmer. And that came from a night that I just got crucified for caring about the streak. And this one particular caller late at night, Cal happened to be listening, thought it was self-serving, was not a fan of any of the Ripkins, was glad that Cal Sr. was fired, thought Billy should be in the minors in Rochester, and eventually he was traded to the Texas Rangers, and Cal needed to sit down because he wasn't hitting and was making errors, which was rather rare for him throughout his career. But just a wonderful person, a great ball player, and really a guy that you could just sit and talk to. You could talk to him about baseball, about hockey, about life for hours.
1: Yeah, we heard that too. Some people saying it was selfish of him to keep going. I mean, it's like, okay, so yeah, was he banged up at times? Sure, but like 70% of Cal Ripken is better than the guy who's backing him up, 100% of that guy. And the Blue Jackets for sure. Today, there's got to be a sense of insecurity with everything that's swirling around the Blue Jackets right now. And, you know, Montreal Canadiens fans are salivating at the prospect of Marchenko maybe being traded here at some point. Do you see him being dealt by it kind of feels like, and it feels like there's kind of a mutiny that's developed in Columbus, even though Werenski has said he wants to stay.
0: Well, that was taken out of context, and I think a lot of that had to do with his agent. I actually talked to someone in the organization yesterday who's very close with And believe me, Werenski, you want to talk about a great person, great, great guy. He was not happy that this story even started, got out, developed, and he was actually traded to Dallas and turned it down. Totally blown out of proportion. As far as Marchenko is concerned, I love the guy. And if it ever happens, if it ever comes to pass, and I don't know, I know Marchenko was really disappointed with his end of the season performance. In fact, I got a phone call. There's a rink just up the road here in West Palm. I'm in the Delray Boynton area, and I got a phone call to come to the rink because Marchenko, after the season, came down and was skating and working on his game with Adam Oates, who works with a number of players. He is just a delight. Russian, he here's a guy that could barely speak. How many Russians are looking, and this is not any disrespect, but they feel comfortable having an interpreter, do not want to speak in English, yet here was Marchenko doing the best that he could possibly do, always had a smile on his face, and he is one tremendous player. If it ever comes to pass, I'm telling you, he's a gem, and he would be a gem for the Canadians. But is it going to happen? I don't know. His agent has kind of been throwing around some ideas that he may not re-sign here after this season, and might be forced to be traded. It all depends on what happens with the Blue Jackets on the ice. As far as Werenski, if I can get back to Zach, all he wants to do is win. And after winning the Norris Trophy here at the end of the season, he made it very, very clear he wants to win in Columbus. But if things don't turn around this season, this is an important year for the Blue Jackets, I could see him asking to be traded at that point. But if the Jackets have a season in which they go to the playoffs and show some promise moving forward, Zach will stay. He loves the city, loves the fans. It's 2.5 hours away from his off-season home and his family in Detroit, and just a wonderful person. Here I am speaking about in glowing terms of yet another person. But I'll tell you, for me and my career, I'm very fortunate. I've been around a number of terrific athletes. I will say one more thing. And that is, I know you guys had Patrick Laine this year, and he didn't get back in after his injury. And, well, I thought maybe he'd get a shot to play in the playoffs. It was a disappointment for sure. And if I can say that he's one of the guys that cost, and it's in the book, not his name, but one of the players that cost the chance for Mike Babcock, if it was the right idea by John Davidson and Jarmo Kekalainen to bring Babcock in, and all you have to do is look what Edmonton's doing, and the Connor McDavids of the world and the Leon Draisaitls wanting to have Babcock coach them. It was the right idea to develop the culture that even Rick Bowness is talking about and talked about at the end of the season in his final press conference. So, yeah. Ultimately, it cost Babcock an opportunity, and I think the Jackets missed something. As John Davidson has said to me repeatedly, maybe he should have fought a little bit harder against team management and ownership and the league, because the Players Association had pretty well made up their minds that Babcock could not coach in Columbus.
1: Well, maybe that's a good starting point for when you visit, if you visit in late September when the book is launched. It doesn't get any better than this. Unforgettable calls in the booth and unexpected turns in life. It was like hanging out with you for a few hours reading this book, Jeff. I learned an awful lot. There's some very, very touching portions of this book. You can pre-order it on Amazon, and again, it'll be launched officially late next month. Great talking to you. All the best with it.
0: I thank you. And just as an aside here, if you go to jeffrimmer.com, and it was actually set up by First Flight Books, jeffrimmer.com. There's all the information. You can actually go right to Amazon. You can sign up and get updates on what exactly is going on with the book and my appearances. I strongly suggest jeffrimmer.com.
1: All the best, Jeff.
0: Thank you for having me. I enjoyed it.
4: Move to the point. Here's Derek Morris. Morris blocked. Pekka, outlet pass for Rick Nash. Nash now tries to split the defense and walk in. Nice move. Another nice move. Oh. He scores. Oh. What a goal. Oh. It doesn't get any better than this. Oh. Rick Nash, how do you do?
5: Oh, baby. My goodness gracious. Holy moly.
4: Nash's third point of the night.
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8: We do have delays now northbound 13 from Côte-de-l'Est to Henri-Bourassa. Earlier accident on the Beauceau Bridge has been cleared out. Southbound 13 volume there between the Vancho Bridge and 440. Again, between Hickmore and Autoroute 20. On the westbound side of the 20, it's pretty slow between Turcotte and Norman. Eastbound 20 volume 2 from 24th out to 1st Avenue for the outbound side of the Mercier Bridge. It's slowing from Ville-Saint-Pierre. 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I'm Lauren Glazer from the CJAD 800 Traffic Center.
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0: Now we're giving away the Rush tickets on Melnick in the Afternoon on TSN 690. Welcome back. JeffRimmer.com. There are some great stories in there, and I mentioned that I wasn't aware of certain aspects of Jeff's life, including, well, I don't want to get too much into it, but his dad his dad did not live very long, and yeah. And there was a noted broadcaster in Montreal that he blames for not ever doing play-by-play until he left the city. But you'll have to read the book to figure that one out. Along with John Still and Lucas Scott, Mitch Melnick until 6. Name the album. By the way, I was mentioning YYZ, which is the airport code. What's our code? Any idea what our code
1: is?
0: You're doing it.
1: YUL.
0: Oh, YUL, of course, yeah. That it was not based on the Rush song. Rush used the song because they were flying in and Alex Lifeson came up with it. We have further details. It was actually, he was flying a small private plane into Toronto. And that's when he came up with the melody. Counterparts. This is one of the all-time greats from Rush. Stick it out. The album is Counterparts. Before I even ask the question, we have Mike G as our winner. Hopefully Mike has not won something in the last little while at any of the radio stations in this building at 1717 René Lévesque. Mike, we need your full name and email address. And then we can guarantee that you'll get the tickets via email ahead of the 50-something tour appearance by Rush at the Bell Center September the 2nd at Evenco.ca. I guess Jeff blamed Patrick Laine for Mike Babcock losing his job in Columbus, did he not?
2: Seemed like it.
0: Another Mike Babcock defender.
2: There's a lot of them.
0: Old school. Old school NHLers like Babs.
2: Mm-hmm.
0: Yes or no? Simple yes or no. Marchenko, a Hab or another team?
2: Hab. I genuinely feel that, like, you know, when Kent Hughes and this management group have their head turned in a direction, it takes a lot for their head to move in the other way.
1: I'll say yes, but I'm still interested in what the package would have to be.
0: Well, if you're Columbus... I know the Canadians can argue we're not trading a potential star center, mm-hmm. no matter what Pat Hickey might think, for a winger who we desperately need.
1: Yeah.
0: But at some point, you got to make a move.
1: Yes.
0: And they're in the window now where they have to make a move, as reluctant as they may be, whether it's Hage or Zarofsky. They're going to have to give up talent, maybe even close to elite talent, to get a guy like that. Or maybe they don't get him. Maybe they manage to give up less and get something close to that, but not Marchenko.
1: Exactly that, yeah.
2: And, you know, I read a great article in The Athletic today from Aaron Portsline out of Columbus, talking about them moving away from their radio broadcast, mm-hmm. and also moving away from their reporter, Jeff Sobota. And it was a great point of, you know, suggesting that, you know, this is a team that in, what is it, 25 years now that Columbus have come into the league, they've won one playoff series.
1: And it was
2: in 25 years.
0: A hell of a series.
1: Yeah.
2: But one playoff series in 25 years. And that, you know, if you start stripping away these, like, heart and soul things that keep the Blue Jackets together while not having success, things can go down a pretty rocky road pretty quickly, was kind of the suggestion that Aaron Portsline was making in his piece. I encourage anyone to go read it. And so, you know, after holding on to Werenski, it might just be that there has to be a mandate here to dig your heels in and just say no one else is going out the door, because it's just going to continue to snowball into being like, what is this franchise? What is the point of the Columbus Blue Jackets if that's what they're going to be?
0: Marchenko's agent is being kind of coy on social media, though, right? I mean,
2: coy
0: or less than coy.
2: Yeah,
0: but
2: he's been out there. Habs fans are harassing him on like a day-to-day basis.
0: There's also a wonderful chapter on Johnny Hockey in here, of course. Mm. Probably the toughest show I've ever done, actually. Just thinking about that on the way in. Joey Elias was with me.
3: Yeah, I remember
0: that. It was a day like this here, and there had been reports the night before, and I was able to get it confirmed by a former NHL ref, but I didn't have a second confirmation, so I waited. Lesson, better to wait and get it right. And it was just devastating. It was just, I was in a daze. I think, yeah, that was the toughest show. 9/11, following 9/11, we had just launched this radio station in May of 2001. And then 4 months later, the whole world caves in. And but in terms of a single show, considering the circumstance, the ages, the family situation, it was just a nightmare, an absolute nightmare. And how do you make sense of it? And it was, for me, it was the only thing going on. Nothing else mattered that day. So you had to, everybody's always tuning in at some point for the first time. And that's what they want to hear about. What the heck happened to Johnny Gaudreau? And anyway, Jeff obviously is the voice of the Columbus Blue Jackets, dealt with this in a very sensitive fashion as well. On Melnick in the Afternoon on TSN 690, Aaron Ward will join us in a few minutes. We do have our winner in name. His name is MG Michael Gasseldorfer. Congratulations. Going to see Rush 50-something tour September 2nd at the Bell Center. One more pair of tickets to give away tomorrow. You can get your tickets at Evenco.ca. John's question of the day.
2: Question of the day, inspired by Rodri and some European football flirting, I guess you would say. Question of the day is athletes who did about faces.
0: Like Alfredson going to work for Toronto. Mm-hmm. Any responses on social media?
1: I don't know how it happened, but Johnny Damon playing for the Yankees and the Red Sox.
0: Yeah. He left Boston. One of my favorite moments of that 2004, and that, of course, was the first one after 1918, mm-hmm. was watching it at Champ Sports Bar, 3956 Boulevard Saint Laurent. And we had a packed bar. And it was game, because I remember the Red Sox got blown out of one of the games.
3: Yeah.
0: I don't know if it was the third game to go down 0-3 or the second game. It was just I did something I rarely do. I left before the game ended. And it just was so bleak. I mean, it's like, here we go again. And then to come all the way back from an 0-3 deficit, and game seven was at Yankee Stadium, and Javi Vasquez was a starter, and I'm going, there's no way. Javi Vasquez is not stopping this momentum that is the Red Sox. And the bases were loaded early in the game, and Johnny Damon was at the plate, and I said, he's going to hit a grand slam. Tequila shots for everybody. He hit a grand slam, and there were tequila shots for everybody at Champs that night.
1: Score of game three, 19-8.
0: 19-8. I mean, they were just obliterating the Red Sox. It was humiliating for Red Sox fans, of which I was one back then. I'm no longer a big Red Sox fan.
1: Was it immediately after they won that you were like, they won, I'm good now?
0: No.
1: It took a bit?
0: No. I was a fan. It was by the time they won again, and the Patriots won and won again, and the Bruins won in 2011, and the fans were, I couldn't take it anymore. It's just, they went from a lovable, you know, kind of starstruck, cursed franchise to the obnoxious level.
1: Yeah.
0: That whole city when it came to sports. I mean, they won.
1: It is crazy,
0: but it was enough. There was nothing charming about the Red Sox anymore. There's still something charming about the Cubs, even though they won one since 1908.
1: Yeah.
0: There's still something charming about the Cubs where they play, kind of like Fenway.
1: What about the Mets?
0: The Mets?
1: Charm?
0: No, none.
2: It's because they all just started winning at the same time. All those Boston teams.
0: Yeah, that's
2: they're
0: what I
2: just
0: mentioned.
2: But there's something about. And I wonder, in a place like here, in the success that we think is going to come for the Canadians, like, are Canadians fans going to be insufferable? Like, there are only certain geographical regions to me.
3: Some would say
2: insufferable.
3: As you know, some would say Canadiens fans are already insufferable. You know, any perceived slight on social media is met with outrage. Yeah,
2: yeah. But I'm talking about, like, you know, rubbing it in your face, all the winning that they're doing. There are only certain places that do that at, like, an expert level.
1: But I do feel like it's
2: Philadelphia.
1: Yeah, Philadelphia. But the Eagles.
2: Mm-hmm.
3: Do you think there's a charm factor to the Mets?
2: Well, because they're always...
1: They're like second... Always.
3: They just celebrated the World Series champs from 86.
1: Yeah, but isn't that their only World Series victory?
3: No, they won in 69. The Miracle 69. Mets okay, in 69. They were okay. 7 years.
1: But there's like... I think it's maybe for like all those secondary New York teams, the Jets, the Mets.
2: The Jets.
3: the Knicks.
1: Well, I think the Knicks, yes. Yes, the Knicks is a great example.
3: The Knicks, yes, very likable even for people who may not like New York sports teams or New York, period. A lot of people don't like New York.
1: Yes.
3: Just period.
1: But I think what maybe makes it, would make it difficult for people to like have that lovable feeling for the Mets is how much money they spend.
3: Yeah. It's the largest market in North America.
1: Yes.
3: So it's
1: but
3: hard
1: the Jets,
3: to be-
1: like, come on. Like, it's like, it's fun to you know, be week eight and they're the same old Jets, but
2: it just feels sad now.
1: It's like at some point,
3: it's kind of pathetic.
2: I don't get joy from it anymore.
1: Like, I hope they win a Super Bowl before Buffalo.
2: Yeah, exactly. You know what I mean? Like,
3: it's like piling on.
2: Like, I feel like every time and this has kind of like been my goal doing some of the questions of the day in the summer is like, try and make it so someone, the first answer is not the Leafs.
1: Mm-hmm.
2: We're bringing up like some like organization who's like hapless or soulless or whatever, or the fans turn on them or the fans drive player, like all these things. And there's always a text we get in. One of the first five the Leafs. It's always, at this point, you know, the Leafs and kind of the entity and the focus on the Leafs is what annoys me. I just feel terrible for like their fans. I don't feel glee watching this over and over and over again. I genuinely don't. I just feel bad.
3: We got a good answer. Brett Favre to the Vikings.
1: Ooh.
3: That's an all-timer.
1: Yeah. Yeah.
2: Terrible.
1: Almost went to the Super Bowl, if not for a terrible interception.
2: one of the worst interceptions.
3: One of the greatest calls of all time. We have to have that. We could find it, right? We could find it while we wait for Aaron Ward. He's coming up next on Melnick in the Afternoon on TSN 690. Hope you're enjoying your Thursday and your summer. Thanks for tuning in.
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7: Brett Favre goes back to pass. He pumps. Now he fires over the middle. Intercepted. I can't believe what I'm seeing right now. It was intercepted by Tracy Porter. Near side to the 40. And John Sullivan runs him down at the 47-yard line. You've got to be kidding me. I can't believe what I just saw.
8: Looking at that play, he should have just held on to it, Paul. He should have. He could have easily gotten 5 or 6 yards if he would have just pulled that thing down and dove forward.
7: But why do you even ponder passing? I mean, you can take a knee and try a 56-yard field goal. This is not Detroit, man. This is the Super Bowl.
3: That was Paul Allen.
2: Allen is legendary.
3: Yeah, I forgot who the radio guy
2: no,
3: was,
2: I don't know who it
3: but
2: is
3: that
2: either.
3: Was definitely Paul Allen, an all-timer. And I know the anti-Brett Favre sentiment out there is like, you see? Even though at his age, what he was doing was remarable.
1: 12-4 that season. That was
3: and pulling out some, like after his dad passed away,
1: yes.
3: Monday Night Football.
1: Yeah, that's so true.
3: But that's how it ended. And then the state of Mississippi got involved, and the story got worse.
2: Oh, jeez.
3: Aaron Ward standing by.
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19: 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The Roses are trying to chase down Ottawa for top spot in the league. 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
31: Sherem floats it over. Pichurski on the chase. Pichurski alone on the far side, trying to cross the ball back in. Penny with the shot!
19: Never miss a moment. TSN 690. Melnick in the afternoon makes Montreal driving almost bearable. 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

0: You know, we tried to change the theme once, and there was outrage. It is such a great, iconic song, and it's Aaron Ward. He owns it now. The Hollies from the early 70s. Aaron standing by. A reminder at 6, the Owls this week, ahead of their matchup, 7-1 Owls, 6-2 Elks on the Mountain on Saturday afternoon at 3 o'clock with, I would say, the leading candidate for the MVP award. Tyson Philpott will be joining Sean Campbell and others at 6 o'clock tonight with John Still and Lucas Scott, Mitch Melnick with you.
1: Expert analysis from someone who's been there.
2: I called it a flick earlier in the show. I gave him a punch. And then all hell broke loose. Because they said in my ear after the guy shoved me, they said, that's the guy who's wheeling Nikki's girlfriend. And then all hell broke loose. And I was the cause of it.
1: It's Aaron Ward.
0: So we had Jeff Rimmer on in the last hour. His book is available for pre-order. It Doesn't Get Any Better Than This is the name, The Call on the Rick Nash Goal. All Hell Broke Loose is the title of Aaron Ward's soon-to-be-published memoir. How you doing?
2: Not a snowball chance in hell am I putting pen to paper or word on paper that will, again, in this country, you plead the fifth. It's to avoid self-indictment. So that should actually be the name of my book, and it'd be one page. Yes, I did it. That would be the only thing I'd write in it.
0: Not if I did it.
2: Yes, I did it. And whatever you imagine, it's probably worse.
0: Yeah.
2: Thank you, Aaron.
0: No, you've got there a you book. Go. You've got a book. I'll do it. I'll help you with it. But you do have a book that needs to come out at some point down the road. At some point. Even Red Fisher. Aaron, Red Fisher. The man, Red Fisher, said he would never write a book because he didn't want to hurt anybody when he wrote it. He ended up writing a book.
2: And did he hurt anybody?
0: I don't know. People are so sensitive. He probably hurt a couple of people, but it was interesting. His life story was interesting, covering the Montreal Canadiens for 50 years.
2: Well, to follow up on your Hollies reference here, so when I was in the office in Alabama, I actually turned on my speakerphone before I was going on, and the Hollies were playing, and they were all confused, like, why the hell is your music going through? You're going on the radio. And I said, well, I have a lead into my spot. And they it gave me instant cred. It was a good choice of song.
0: Yesterday we heard from Aaron. He was driving. He passed Augusta while he was talking to us, and he was driving home to outside of Raleigh, North Carolina, and I said, what other iconic landmarks will there be? And he said, there's a dude with a sombrero on the side of the road. And, of course, that's south of the border. Any Montrealer who's driven to Florida knows south of the border. Then I got a text when I got home. He just drove past the Laurel and Hardy Hall of Fame. Is that it? Or museum. The Laurel and Hardy Museum. Yeah.
2: Huh. Yeah, I had no idea. And again, it fits our demographic age-wise because sure, John still has no idea, Luke had no idea who Laurel and Hardy is.
3: Oh, please. I know who Laurel and Hardy are. Come on.
0: You do?
2: Well, yes. Go ahead. Go ahead. Elaborate.
3: Well, Point. Laurel and Hardy, they were a comedic tag team troupe back in the day in like the, what was it, the early 20s, 30s?
4: Yeah.
3: How old were you? How old are you in 1920, 1930, a freak?
2: That was a glimmer in someone's eye.
0: Well, I'm impressed that that you know Laurel and Hardy.
3: Oh, come on. Yeah.
2: I'm shocked. I thought, this is going to be great watching him squirm trying to come up with something.
0: Okay.
2: You totally ruined it by having knowledge.
0: Hold on. Wait a minute. They know it. But do they know all of it?
4: No.
0: Who was the thin guy? Without looking it up, who was the thin guy? Who was the bigger guy? It was one thin guy and one much bigger guy.
4: I'm going to say.
3: It was Laurel. Laurel was the thin guy.
0: Yes.
3: Yeah.
0: All right.
3: I mean,
0: you were going to say Hardy was the big guy.
3: Hardy, I mean, come on. Hardy, the thin guy. It wouldn't make any sense.
2: Yeah.
0: Impressive.
2: It's like calling it like a skinny guy husky.
3: Yeah.
2: That just doesn't go along.
3: Exactly.
0: or an extra large dude, tiny.
3: That's right.
0: There's always a tiny in a motorcycle gang somewhere.
2: That's the angle you're working, maybe.
0: So listen, I got home last night and I discovered, as a lot of hockey fans did, I'd like you to listen in and we can talk some more off this.
5: Hey, hope everyone is doing well.
4: On June 19th, I was told that my contract was not going to be renewed for the upcoming season. So, big changes in my life. But when I think back, I have to go all the way to the summer of 1980. I got drafted by the Islanders and played in the NHL till 1998 when I retired from there. And then I jumped right into broadcasting for what? The next 28 years of my life. And I look back and I thank you, the viewer. You might have hated me or loved me. I'm okay with either. But I also think of all my friends. You weren't a coworker to me. You were a friend. And so I think of, all the people, the producers, the directors, everybody behind the scenes that I worked with, hair and clothing, makeup. You had an impossible job. Thank you. You made me look, well, relatively okay, I guess, some nights. But if you're in a control room, a production truck somewhere, I thank all of you for your hard work behind the scenes and everybody that I was on air with. Man, like, you guys are the best. I love you so much. I love your support. It was so great. And I look back fondly on all of our memories that we created. So for all of you, cheers. Thanks for everything. By the way, this is not a retirement. As I was telling Lloyd Friedland, my lawyer for over 40 years, about this announcement, he said, I'm so excited for Act 3. The Rudys are sending our love.
0: And that was a glass of red that Kelly saluted at the tail end of that message that he was being let go. Radio stations have been closed. More people, I think it's obvious where this is heading. But if you want to weigh in on the... I don't know. It could be a little dangerous territory, but we're not afraid to go there. First of all, on Kelly Rudy and the future of broadcasting, in light of more news coming out this week that Columbus has kicked out their broadcasters. They're going to simulcast.
2: Yeah, actually, ironically, I have decent knowledge of this because, again, I work for SMT still. Yes, I'm double dipping. And know that we are kind of tasked with or attempting to try and fill the void and the gap that exists where the regional networks are no longer in existence and the NHL and the teams are taking up that absence. So it's not profitable in the model that exists currently or based on how the business is run now. I think the National Hockey League is gravitating towards understanding that if you can control your costs and control the product, you can monetize it differently. We have, from a company, put together this as a model. Hell, Mitch, you and I had this conversation probably 2 years ago about, you know, ideas that I presented to you about the Montreal Canadiens taking ownership of their platform in some capacity, that you could have your TV streamed through your website, have your radio as part content, because nowadays they'll put a TV camera in a radio station or a podcast studio and just run it through. And the great part is you can control how you're being seen, what you're exposing, the message, all these things. Okay, so from that capacity, not surprising, because this is the environment now in pro sports, especially regional. From a Kelly Rudy standpoint, he's one of those guys that, I mean, he's lasted a very long time. I got to know him briefly, probably about over a 2 or 3 year period when I was in Toronto, when we at TSN were doing playoffs and CBC was doing playoffs and the old, Anchorman, where you thought that, you know, the competing networks are going to come for a West Side Story rumble. We all end up at Earl's somewhere downtown drinking together. And I knew Rudes liked his red wine to cap off the night. Got to know him, great guy. One of the things that I fully respect it was that he was normal. He was human. He actually exposed his flaws to people

0: for the positive. And I actually honestly got to tell you, it's one of the things where I felt comfortable. You know, I went in 2015 to deal with my gambling addiction. And when I came out, I kind of wonder, like, how transparent am I going to be? And then there's guys like him and others who kind of set forth a path and a great example that you're not going to be rejected. In fact, being real with your audience, and he talked about that relationship with his audience, but being real with your audience almost gives you, it validates you as a human being. People will listen to you more because you're not unrelatable. He became so much more relatable. So when he told stories about being in the National Hockey League and the struggles he had, or the great stories, I think people listen more intently. And it was interesting that he pointed out in his exit speech that, you know, like me or hate me, I think that's one of the things as an athlete, when you step into a realm you're not accustomed to, like TV, right? You're protected when you have a hockey team and all these people that can go to a reporter and say, hey, that was a little too far. But when you expose yourself and you've got some mental health issues and you start to get criticized and people are very critical of how, you know, your opinions or what you look like, it's something new for athletes that has to get accustomed to. And he did a really good job of portraying that accurately and letting people know. So, I mean, in the world, if people don't care about you on TV, then you're not going to last in TV. You either have to be, you know, overtly negative or overtly loved, and you'll usually last on TV for a while. And he's a great character of the game. I thought he portrayed the game and his experience as well in terms of relating, you know, what was going on modern day, even though he retired in 98. Was it 98 he said? Yeah, 98. He still, you know, made it so he was relatable, even though the era had kind of passed him.
1: Yeah, I love Kelly Rudy. And he also, he was a fantastic guest when we had him on before the split with Sportsnet. He was a semi-regular with us. The thing is, as you know, because every former player has to reach this point, he was also, when it needed to be said, he was critical. He wasn't gratuitously critical. He wasn't, you know, some people are just critical, hypercritical. And especially when it came to goalies, it pained him. You could tell it pained him to dump on a goalie. But you can't ignore the obvious when people are watching. And he balanced it exceptionally well. And he remained warm and likable on the air. On the other front, I can't recall a single conversation that we had that you were talking about with the Montreal Canadiens. I have no memory of that whatsoever.
0: Are you kidding?
1: I don't remember anything.
0: Yeah. I was giving you ideas. And
1: No.
0: Like,
1: you and I were going. Yeah, it's okay. Yeah. It's okay. It's okay.
2: Shut the hell up.
1: Save that for the book.
0: I was telling you. Okay.
1: No. What Aaron? If I knew he was going to go there. He was ahead of the curve on this. Let's put it that way. Correct. Aaron.
0: Yeah, no, I was telling you what was happening at SMT, what we had heard, like, these stations are going under in the TV. Fox Sports Detroit, shocking, in an original six market, it went under. So that was where I was telling you, can you imagine if this, like, happens in Canada? So I was just telling you the story about what I knew from the inside here.
1: Major League Baseball is also, isn't Major League Baseball?
0: Tigers lost the same one. That's what I'm saying. Red Wings and Tigers gone. They were off of Fox. So someone had to do something. So and then I can't remember, there was another American market that was, oh, it was Dallas. And they had to gravitate towards the Victory platform. So like I said, us at SMT were put in the position of having to come up with possible solutions. Hell, this year when Carolina's network went down, what are they called again? They were the what's the betting platform? Oh, come on.
1: Which one? There's about 900 of them.
0: Yeah, Bally's. Bally's is a playing betting platform, but they also network. When Bally's went under, it was mid-season, and it's left organizations scrambling. But, I mean, you're falling back on past information from other teams that have experienced the same thing. Yeah, no, it wasn't related to you. I'm not doing that. I can't share information about the United States and not have it. Assumptions happen. Okay, go on. Carry on.
1: Let's get back to Laurel and Hardy.
0: Yeah, now I'm figuring out why everybody's tap dancing. No, I wasn't suggesting anything. No. Come on now. Yeah.
1: Come on now. Hey now.
0: Hey now.
1: Yeah. How about John's question of the day? Does anybody in hockey come to mind?
2: Yeah, an athlete who pulled an about face. Went to a rival.

0: as soon as they kind of could, or, you know, was making like a big decision and then decided in free agency, you know, they're going to go here instead of there? I mean, is there anyone that comes to mind?
1: Oh, wow.
2: We have a listener saying when Doug Gilmour was signed by the Habs. That's like an iconic Leaf playing for the Canadians, Jimmy and Dorval. But Gilmour was running out of... Yeah, go ahead.
1: Mine was Proby going to Chicago.
2: Yeah.
1: Right? Because you think about the number of like brawls that he had with Stu Grimson and Cam Russell and Manson. And I mean, wasn't Enrico Ciccone there? I mean, there were a million guys in Chicago that he went to war with, because in the old Norris division, I mean, they played each other ad nauseum. And then all of a sudden he's wearing a Chicago Blackhawks jersey. It looked wrong, and it was almost like people didn't know how to digest it, not just even in the moment, but long-term, they were unwilling to even acknowledge that was taking place.
2: Yeah, and then Grimson ended up as a member of the Red Wings. Was Probert gone by
1: then? Oh, yeah.
2: Were they together at any point in
1: Detroit? No, they weren't. They were. They were in training camp. The year Grimson was there, that's the year Mark Major fought Stu Grimson, and Proby was on one of the other teams, and Mark Major slew-footed Stu Grimson in the fight in training camp. And so after that fight, Stu lost his ever-loving mind, forced him to fight a second time. This is all in the first period. Forced him to fight a third time, and then they had to kick Stu out of the building to stop him from going after Mark Major over the slew-foot. Well, again, even then, slew-foots were unconscionable, but I mean, I remember Scotty coming down from the stands to get on the edge of the boards to tell Stu to get off the bench because he could not regain his composure.
2: He was scary. Most infamous moment, but he was, well, they called him the Grim Reaper, right? But he was like one of those guys you skate away from completely.
1: Do you know that most, I don't know if it comes across on NHL Network. So we had the same agent. Stu Grimson's a lawyer.
2: Yes,
1: he is utterly brilliant. He's a smart individual. Like, you talk to him, there's like a eclectic side to him. Like, he's not, like, if you think about a prototypical fighter back in that day, you think they're not that well-rounded. Mm-hmm. Stu could geek you out verbally, informationally, anywhere you want to go with him, he could take you there. It was crazy.
2: One of our listeners mentioned Knuckles Nylund. Of course, Knuckles was heartbroken. He didn't want to leave Montreal. There was a problem with Jean Perron, and Serge Savard sent him to the Rangers. And then he ended up in Boston. So that was his hometown team. But he finished his career in Montreal. So it's not like Knuckles
1: was there ever a Calgary-Edmonton transition of player? I'm trying to think.
0: Oh, Mike Smith, the goalie.
1: Oh, yeah. Was that really that impactful, though?
0: No.
1: I'm trying to think. For some reason, I was like...
2: They still haven't had a goalie there was a bigger as name mediocre as Mike Smith.
1: Edmonton to Calgary.
0: Edmonton to Calgary.
1: No. Mm. All right. Probably in my era, too. Probably in the 80s. I think it was the 80s? 80s, 90s? What? I'll research it. I'll look it up.
2: No, you won't.
1: No, I will.
0: Aaron, there was a very weird... I don't want to say trade, but there was a very weird sign. Oh, Lucic. Milan Lucic with the...
2: Oh, Edmonton, yeah. Calgary, but he was way past his prime there. It's not the same player.
0: Almost a Hab.
1: Playing in the Slovakia game.
0: Almost a Hab. But there was a very weird deal that went down earlier today. I don't know anything about this player, honestly. The Penguins, they signed Ville Koivunen to an 8-year contract with $4 million per season. He's played 39...
1: What was the term again?
0: 8 years, $4 million per season. He's played 39 games. He scored 2 goals and added 5 assists.
1: You know whose fault that is? The Montreal Canadiens and the Carolina Hurricanes. Is I think the new, you know, monkey see, monkey do, is realizing that when you have a young guy and you can lock him up, it's beneficial for your cap, and maybe they know something or see something that we don't quite yet. But also enter in the fear factor of what just happened to Leo Carlson. And I'm clearly not comparing this player to Leo Carlson, but I think the landscape of negotiations has changed, that if an organization believes in you and they feel like, all right, let's take equal risk, this guy's willing to give us 8 years a term, and we'll be able to lock him down and not have to play the RFA game, offer sheet game, whatever, you know, ARB game, then I kind of wonder, especially the guy like Kyle Dubas, who, you know, comes from the analytics community and you know, the same way Tolsky is decided on how he's going to sign his guys here, he's got his young core locked down on incredibly reasonable contracts that, you know, 90% of the organizations in the National Hockey League would love to have currently.
2: Yeah, he does have a knack for finding some young talent that are inexpensive, and taking a shot at players who haven't proven themselves, and even some veterans like he did with Mantha, who are in a disparate situation to kind of.
3: But 8 years,
2: I know that it's startling. I'm not saying it's not startling. The guy has he's produced at a point per game rate in the American Hockey League, so he does have skill. But yes, 8 years for that. Is
1: and in 4 years, if we say that the AAV was $4 million and he got an 8-year contract, so the total was $32 million, we're going to scoff. Our perspective is going to so drastically change because of where the contracts are heading. We're going to look at this and say that's basically nothing. You took a risk and a flyer on a player, and it was probably a good idea because it's in the future. That's going to be nothing compared to where we're headed in the next 2 to 4.
4: Well, isn't it almost nothing right now? Like $4 million right now doesn't even seem like that much.
1: I know, Luca, but I can't say it out loud or I'd be committed. Because even coming out of my mouth, I don't respect myself saying that. It's ridiculous where contracts are going. And we have artificially moved the threshold of respectability so far off with the Leo Carlson one. I'm good with Celebrini.
4: Listen, yeah.
1: They'll earn that back. But the Leo Carlson one, I'm like, ooh, you got your hand forced so badly in that situation, and it has adversely affected every single other team around the National Hockey League and how they have to negotiate contracts going forward.
2: Yeah, I'm not arguing that, but I will push back a little on Carlson's future. I mean, it's very, very possible that he becomes a superstar. I mean, he's showing all the elements of somebody who could emerge.
1: So at $18.8 million and $18 million between Macklin, Celebrini, and Carlson,
2: Celebrini.
1: Where are you putting shells?
2: Celebrini.
1: Yeah, and that's what I'm saying. The risk component, the check mark goes under Carlson. That for me is what it is, because what I know about Celebrini right now is his team, I think, with arguably maybe less talent than what Anaheim had at points last year, he's done a lot. Carlson has lost a few players on his team, and it'd be interesting to see what the supporting network around him ends up being, finally coming into the season, and how he reacts and how successful he is with that. I feel like Celebrini has already proven himself or shown himself capable to do a lot on a self level with less around him, and guys are starting to catch up and develop with him.
0: You know, probably like that Pittsburgh deal, Zach Bolduc.
2: Right. Yeah, still not signed. Do you think the Major League Baseball Players Association will stick to their longstanding policy of in no way, shape, or form accepting a salary cap? And whether baseball stays out for a full season or even longer, how do you see this playing out there?
1: I think they're, of any league, more resolute to do so because I think they witnessed what the other three major have done and what has gone on, and you know, luxury taxes and the dysfunctionality of how NFL does it, like cutting guys and guaranteeing contracts. I think they've been smart enough, and I've gone through this process of having your union prepare you for like 2 or 3 years leading up to the situation. I believe those guys, the majority, have enough money in their coffers put aside, their war reserve, understanding that their union has probably condition themselves to say this is going to be a year that they already know, right? Now, shame on a player who doesn't heed the advice of your union. They're in your favor. They're not going to lie to you. They're going to tell you, like, hey, listen, you got to hold back for this design purpose, and this is where we're going to be. So I think that the MLB knows that too. I think the MLB knows they're in for a big fight too from the Players Association.
2: So if we established yesterday that you won't be attending a wedding in September, is it possible you'll be attending the home opener of the Canadiens in Carolina?
1: Here's the truth. And honestly, my buddy called me yesterday after he heard me joke about John Still and I having a TV show on Crave. He's like, no, he said, you just need to be solo. And they're going to call it 53 from 9 to 5. And he said, we're just going to sit back and watch a guy who's never actually had a real 9 to 5 navigate being on more than a 9 to 5 and just chuckle. The everyday person will relate to it and make fun of the fact that all the challenges I have in life right now from having a real job are things that they've experienced for a lifetime. And you can mock me. So I don't know what my schedule is right now. All I know is I'll be in Nashville at the NTOA, National Tactical Officers Association, September 1st, sitting there presenting suppressors to every agency known to mankind.
0: What is this? What is this life that you are leading?
2: Let me finish. We just got a text, a late text, so it's almost where we started. Hey, Mitch, today Bell Fibe removed TSN 690 from channel 980 on my 60th birthday, no less. Now I have to either listen on the computer or go outside because I get no AM reception inside my condo unit. What gives? Surely they will listen to you if you want it fixed. Frank in Laval via NDG. Frank, you greatly exaggerate the clout that I have when it comes to decisions like this. I will say that I greatly appreciate the people in Toronto because they recognize that I need more time off before the hockey season gets underway. So I do you know anybody who...
1: I have a question.
2: Yes?
1: I have a question. Has anybody else noticed that for the U.S. listeners, is it hard to get iHeart, TSN 690 and iHeart Radio now?
2: I think it was because it was the World Cup.
0: World yeah. Cup.
2: Any
0: yeah.
2: any international event that we're
0: the World
2: caring.
0: Cup was geolocated. Yeah,
2: it should
1: okay.
2: be okay.
1: All right.
2: It should be
1: perfect.
2: Okay. Yeah, and do you
0: and
2: know
0: thanks
2: anybody?
0: To your buddy for kicking me off the show. I'm not even on it yet. I was already canned. Already canned from the show. But that one that he proposed,
1: well,
0: I would watch that.
1: He also said he doesn't want to see either of us based on my verbal explanation of who you are and what he knows about me. Either of us in a kilt.
2: The show that never was. Happy birthday, Frank. Yeah. Thank you for listening. You guys know anybody who listens on television or on Bell 5?
0: We've had a couple of texters who have told us that they listen on Bell 5. We have to run this
2: what,
0: up.
2: What the, are we replaced by?
0: Run this up the flagpole? Oh, they probably just got rid of the channel. I don't think we were replaced by anybody.
4: No, I don't think they got
1: I heard it was time. Stuart Smalley.
2: There's a reference.
0: Let's go back to Laurel
1: Saturday
0: and Hardy.
1: Saturday Night Live, you're good enough, you're smart enough, and gosh darn it.
2: Oh, Saturday Night Live, we got a treat. Guy? We got a treat coming up from Saturday Night Live fans. Stay tuned. Triple A Friday, Ask Aaron Anything returns tomorrow at 5:05. Thank you as always. Have a great night.
1: All right, thanks, guys.

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1: We're slowing on the westbound side of the 20, starting Turcotte back to Norman. Eastbound side of the 20, delays there between 43rd and 1st Avenue. Outbound side of the Mercier Bridge, busy from Ville-Saint-Pierre. Delays also eastbound Ville-Marie, starting after Turcotte runs up to the tunnel. Northbound, the carry delays to Sherbrooke up to the top. Also delays southbound 25, Yves Prévost into the tunnel. Get 20 times the points Friday to Sunday at Farmer Prix. 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

0: Bob Dylan and the band recorded in the Basement Tapes in West Saugerties, New York, near Woodstock in 1967. Billy Bob Productions presents a celebration of the music of Dylan and the band from 66 World Tour right through 76 and The Last Waltz and all of the major collaborations in between. A star-studded event, including Mr. Frank Marino, will be taking part at the Beanfield Theater on Notre Dame in Little Burgundy. On Friday, November 6th, tickets go on sale tomorrow at 10 a.m. for the Million Dollar Bash. Don't miss this. Some superb musicians assembled. Howard Billerman, once again, an all-star band of Montreal indie musicians. We have a couple of legendary figures coming in from Ontario as well, home base of the band. Million Dollar Bash on sale tomorrow, 10 a.m., the night goes down Friday, November the 6th. You're going to hit the ticket link. It's going to say standing. As soon as 300 tickets are sold, the balcony opens up. The balcony will be available to sit in on Friday, November the 6th. Coming right back. And a reminder again, Frank Marino in Little Italy tomorrow night, 9 o'clock.
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0: 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Is that it? Apparently. Right now, I'm staring at a blank blue screen.
10: Yes.
0: That says Bell. Now, Aaron mentioned a reference to Saturday Night Live. I don't know if you've seen it yet. There's a new documentary on Lorne Michaels. It's definitely worth
10: Yeah, I've heard
0: watching.
10: About it. I haven't seen it yet.
0: It's called simply Lorne. You know, when I think of Saturday Night Live, I was there at the beginning. George Carlin was a natural first ever host. There's also a movie version. Have you seen that one?
10: I haven't seen that either. No.
0: That is
10: the
0: also
10: dramatized one?
0: Yeah, yeah. It was much better. I thought it would be so schlocky, but it was actually good. I enjoyed it. John Belushi and Gilda Radner and Dan Aykroyd, Bill Murray, the next wave, like Dana Carvey, Marty Short, Billy Crystal, Norm MacDonald. Who was the dude who got murdered by his wife? He was brilliant.
10: Oh, Canadian. Gosh. Oh, my goodness.
11: Phil Hartman?
10: Yes.
0: Yes, that's it. Phil Hartman. Incredible talent through the years. Kate McKinnon has made me laugh as much as any of those. Who are your favorites when you think of Saturday Night Live? Different generation here. Would you guys watch it? Do you still watch it?
11: I never liked Saturday Night Live.
0: When did you first tune in? Not even when Chappelle hosts?
11: Okay, that's an exception. but that's just for him.
0: Yeah.
11: Like, it's not, I don't know, probably mid-2000s.
10: I think the season before last was the first year that I didn't watch like almost any of it. Last year, I caught a couple of them. They were pretty good. Mm-hmm. There were a few of them that were pretty good. Kristen Wiig, mm-hmm. amazing. Bill Hader, Jason Sudeikis, Will Ferrell. I kind of miss like the Sandler era. Kind of miss that one, but. Yeah, Bill Hader is tough to beat.
0: Yeah,
10: I think
0: he's
10: he might
0: hysterical.
10: Be like one of my favorites ever. What's her name? McKinnon.
0: Yeah, I mentioned her. Kate McKinnon has made me laugh more as much as any of the names that I mentioned earlier. Yeah. There's another guy that I miss. I always liked this guy. But I've never seen him do stand up.
12: I lost a couple of really good friends in the last few years. And you know what that's like, unfortunately. It's devastating. What do you do about it? You have to accept it. I had a really good friend. Tom Rosbicki, best buddy ever. We were like brothers. A couple of years ago, he had a little something on his back. I saw him on the beach. I said, Tom, you should check that out. He goes to the doctors and they do a biopsy. And it turns out that it was inoperable. And they gave him 3 months. 3 months to live. How do you process that? You know, we had a party for him. And we had his favorite food. And we had his playlist. So we danced with him, and we hugged him. We always said goodbye to him. And that 3 months came quicker than any of us wanted to. And he was still alive. In 4 months, he's still alive. And now he's embarrassed that he's still alive. He's avoiding everybody. 8 months, 9 months, 10 months, he's still alive. Then on the evening of December 20th, 2020, at exactly 6:21 p.m., he was still alive. You're supposed to be dead. What about the gift cards we gave you? 2 weeks later, I have a little party for myself. He shows up to my birthday party wearing braces. The next day, he goes off to the Bahamas. I'm thinking, hold on, no judging. Maybe he's looking for a place to spread his ashes. No. He got a timeshare in the Bahamas with his new fiance. 3 months exactly from that date, he did die, thankfully. But not from the disease. Got hit by a car. I was texting and driving. I did not see him at all. I hit him hard, too. Twice. I slammed into him. Two times at least. Had it not been for those braces, I wouldn't even know it was him. $17,000 worth of damage to my car. $17,000. How do you process that?
0: Kevin Nealon.
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0: From Tales of the Unexpected, Frank Marino and Mahogany Rush, covering John Lennon and the Beatles. Welcome back, our remaining 12, 13 minutes or so, with John Still, Lucas Scott. Again, thank you. It was great to meet Harry Dalmas, the OG, as they say, of Filenos, Park Avenue, yesterday. It was going to be a great night. It was still an interesting night. We had an adventure last night. There was a gas explosion in the area. And we got there, and the restaurant was not open. But I got to know Harry a little bit. And Spiro from Point Claire location of Filenos was also there, peppering you guys, I heard, with Canadians queries, right?
1: He believes Connor McDavid will be a Montreal Canadian.
2: We got to hold off here because we got to wait for the next time we see Spiro and really get into this.
0: So we didn't get a chance to... to sit down and enjoy the food. So we will do that, certainly, before the month ends. On the subject of money and contracts, the National Football League, it's kind of like the NHL. Every day there's something new.
2: Yeah, you got Jahmyr Gibbs. Yeah. So Bijan Robinson's reign as the highest paid running back in the NFL comes to an end today. As Jahmyr Gibbs, 3 years, $67.5 million deal. God, this is so annoying. Why do they do this? Like, Adam Schefter has like been ruined by all these agents that he does work with, because he always has to credit the agent now every time he breaks his thing.
0: Oh,
2: confirmed
0: really?
2: By his athlete's first agent, Todd France. Who cares?
0: Well, that's the agents doing that.
2: No, but
0: we'll give you the info. Just mention my name.
2: Yeah, but this is what I mean. Is that so? It's a 3 year, $67.5 million deal that could be worth up to $75.75 million, including $51.5 million guaranteed. So thank you for three different sets of numbers.
0: I hadn't noticed that the agents are getting name-dropped now.
2: Oh, my God. It's intolerable.
1: John had this, I don't know if it was in relation to that, but he had a theory about Kyle Shanahan got into a car accident.
0: Yeah, I saw that.
1: Yeah, and we only got the news about 14 was it 11 or 14 days after the fact, and then John had a theory that
0: he got hit by Mitch McConnell, who apparently
2: got hit by Kevin Nealon.
0: Mitch, there's another statement from McConnell himself.
2: That's
0: he's heading home to rehab. But anyway, Luca, continue.
1: So he believes that maybe there's a possibility that ESPN and their deal with NFL, was that what it was?
2: Yeah, they bought NFL Network. Yes. So now, like, the NFL is such a prevalent thing in ESPN. And so now, you know, well, what do we
1: maybe
2: get?
1: Maybe they're withholding information.
2: Yes, 100%. That's absolutely what happened. How do you go 11 days without knowing? Like, there's a police. Now, not only that, now the police aren't, they're just saying no to releasing the police report. In the Kyle Shanahan thing, they just said we're not releasing it. I've never heard of that before. I thought
1: weird.
2: That like they have to release that. Like,
1: I mean, he already acknowledged that it was his fault, Kyle Shanahan.
2: No, yes. I understand, but like the fact that it was 11 days to 2 weeks later, he got into a major car accident. Yeah. Everyone is glad that he is okay and alive, and you know, I think his friend Chris Sims said he almost lost an eye or something. No one knows about it. And then Adam Schefter, literally 2 seconds after the 49ers released that Kyle Shanahan had been in an accident, Adam Schefter was like, some more details on Kyle Shanahan's car accident. And you're like, well, when did you know about this?
0: Mm-hmm.
2: So it happens. It's just like, it's so annoying that constantly like getting in bed with the league and the people that you cover, the way that this is going down at ESPN, you know, like,
0: it's not just them.
2: No, of course not. But like, again, the whole, all these team reporters who are not really reporting on anything, they're just being told what to talk about. It's just,
1: I would need to see another instance of withholding information for an extended period of time before
0: you buy into that.
1: Yes. It was the first one. I'm not saying it will be the last, but if I see two or three more,
2: I know is every time a player is going like 95 in a 60 zone, within 24 hours, we know about it. We have a mugshot. We have everything about it. Kyle Shanahan gets into a major accident, is in a hospital somewhere. No one knows about it for 11 days to 2 weeks.
0: Maybe it was Aaron Rodgers' wife who hit him. Brittany with an eye.
2: Brittany with an eye.
0: One eye.
2: Oh, dear. Yeah.
0: Like in the Odyssey.
2: There you go. Oh, jeez. Oh, don't spoil it.
0: Oh, we're getting giddy again. Yesterday, there were people who thought we were high on the air.
2: Damn
0: in
2: straight.
0: The last hour. No, we were it's August.
2: That's how you know it's good radio.
0: It's just loose.
1: And
0: that's
1: you know
0: all
1: what?
0: We are.
1: That giddiness probably saved John and I on that car ride. Because we went into it with...
2: I just started good, laughing. Yeah.
1: You know, with positivity.
2: Well, no. We roll reversed. So I could feel your anger initially going there. So I went to being a silly human being.
0: There are people listening who have no idea what you're referencing.
2: Oh,
0: because they weren't listening 4 hours ago.
2: Well, you got to listen to all 4 hours. You got to listen to all 4 hours.
0: Well, if you missed anything, you subscribe to iHeart, which, by the way, is still on Bell 5.
1: And apparently, according to...
2: Yeah, I saw this. I didn't know this. First of all, I didn't even know that iTunes was still a thing. But someone on the text board saying...
0: Andrea.
2: You can get TSN 690 on iTunes as well. I have you on my iPad. That's how I listen to you guys daily.
1: And this is from Alex Robertson Sr.
0: Yes. Alex Robertson, who used to work here.
2: Papa Robertson, very nice man.
1: Hey, Mitch, Frank and Laval, better check again. I have Bell 5 in St. Lazare and all is good with channel 980.
0: There you go, 980, Frank.
2: Maybe pay your bill. Maybe that's what happened. Hey,
0: you
2: freeloaders.
0: Frank is celebrating 60. That's a very significant day. I had a great 60. Aaron Ward came up. Not coming to the wedding, but he came up for the 60th.
2: Wow.
0: And he ended up, he didn't punch him in the forehead, but he punched Sean Campbell right in the sternum with a Stanley Cup ring at Hurley's.
2: I'll never get over that because I couldn't go. I was doing I had to work. And so I couldn't go to the 60th birthday party. I was raging. I was like, really? Me? This happens when you're the new guy.
0: It happens with politicians and the national news in almost every country. The media sucks in response to what you were just discussing.
2: No, it's not that the media sucks. It's that every media organization now, because, you know, back in the day, it wasn't, I mean, you had almost news being a part of the program. It wasn't expected to be a money-making machine outside of newspapers. But now everything has to make money. Everything has to make a whole bunch of money for anything that's being put out there. And so they all get into bed with all of these sports teams and sports leagues and everything. And when you get too close, you get burnt.

0: I have never been high hosting a show. Except once.
1: Once with Terry Haig.
0: Terry Haig, his last day at CIQC Radio, the last hour of my show. We burned one up in the studio. It's the only time. It was hardly anything.
2: I've never been high on the air, but I have accidentally brought marijuana into one of the studios at this radio station.
0: And you weren't the first.
2: And I will tell that story when you return.
1: Ooh.
2: In a few weeks.
0: Yes, I want to thank our warlords at TSN in Toronto.
2: Did you say warlords?
0: Yeah.
2: So you just said?
0: Well, you know, we just mentioned the Odyssey.
2: Warlords. I love that.
0: Well, that's who we work for.
2: Yes, I know.
0: Yes, they're giving me some more time off. Because at my advanced age, I need it. And so John and Luca will be having some fun starting tomorrow.
3: Yes, myself, John, and Jimmy G.
0: This should be an all-timer.
2: Oh, boy. Do we do a...
0: Mr. President.
2: Do we do a Jimmy G pop quiz? Is that what we're going to do?
0: Oh,
2: no, I'm not doing that. Tomorrow on the show, we're going to do some National Bank Open, some tennis talk.
3: Yeah, Lucas Weiss from The Athletic will be joining us.
2: So we're going to do that. We also have joining us tomorrow, FC Supra head coach Nick Ragazzi will be here in studio to talk about FC Supra at the midway point of their maiden CPL season. We have Aaron Ward. I'm sure we can concoct a Lucas Hot and Cool Takes. God, I would... You know what? Jimmy G's never participated in Lucas Hot and Cool Takes.
3: No, I think he has before.
2: No way. He would have no concept of what's going on. But yeah, it'll be a fun end to the week tomorrow here from 2 to 6.
4: I get high. Happiness high.
0: So the Islanders, who'd the Islanders beat in 1980 to win the cup?
4: New York, as in the Rangers, or
5: yes,
4: the Islanders?
5: Rangers.
0: So the Rangers were back-to-back finalists and lost both.
4: Oh, no, 1980 was the Flyers losing to the Islanders.
0: Yeah, was that the...
4: Bobby Nystrom.
0: The overtime offside goal, right?
4: Bobby Nystrom, yes. I don't think the Islanders call it that, but yes. Everybody
0: no, there was an offside goal.
4: Earlier in the game, Game 6.
5: Yes,
4: the Flyers still get upset about it. Pat Quinn has never forgotten about that.
0: Oh, actually, well, oh, Jimmy.
4: Yeah, he's never forgotten about that. He's still upset about it. Well, he's dead now.

0: Don't forget our man Frank Marino. He's just brilliant. And if you're into guitars and you're a younger music fan, never had an opportunity to see Frank on stage tomorrow night, 9 o'clock, Little Italy, Jean Talon, Boulevard Saint Laurent. He'll be playing for at least 90 minutes. It'll be something special. His first headlining show on his own stage in over 15 years. Thanks for listening. Have yourselves a terrific weekend. This is the start of a Montreal weekend on Thursday. And
1: enjoy PEI.
0: Thank you.
2: Yes. And you'll be back, what, after Labor Day?
0: After Labor Day.
2: Lovely. NFL season will be upon us.
0: If I don't get caught by a shark.
2: Oh, jeez. Man, oh, man. What's going to happen first? Aaron Rodgers gets injured or you get bit by a shark?
0: Jeez. Aaron Rodgers, he's not taking any reps in.
1: No, probably.
0: He's not taking any reps, is
1: maybe
0: he?
1: Maybe training camp?
0: No, I mean preseason games.
1: No, I would maybe a second. Well,
0: you got football
1: drive
0: tonight. You got the Hall of Fame game tonight at 8 o'clock on TSN. I know you guys are...
2: Oh, boy.
0: What are you guys doing tonight?
2: Panthers, Cardinals.
1: I got to still do some moving, so...
0: Yeah, you got to do some moving?
1: Yes.
0: You?
1: Yes.
0: Are you moving too? Are you moving into the point with John?
1: No, I'm not. I'm
2: We're
1: still...
2: moving in together, yes. No. We had our intimate dinner last night.
1: And that was it.
2: And now, you know, we're getting hitched. I got to help out my parents. They're on their way to Gaspé. They'll be leaving for Gaspé tomorrow. And so I got to help them out with some stuff before they take off.
0: And where are you going?
1: I'm still in LaSalle. Still
0: in
1: Texas.
0: You're moving from LaSalle to LaSalle.
1: But I'm on the very border, like two streets away from the border of LaSalle and Verdun. So I.
0: Oh, you're getting closer.
1: Yeah, I am.
0: So you must be close to the water.
1: Yeah, I am.
0: All right.
1: Yeah.
0: I'll wave at you when I get back. I bike there right along the water.
1: I'll be walking there very frequently.
0: Have a great rest of the summer. I know I will. Be good to everybody.

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1: Sanders out in front. 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
2: We're seeing delays westbound 20 now between Turcotte and Norman. Also volume on the eastbound side of the 20 from 55th to 1st. Eastbound side of the Ville-Marie delays now before Outwater runs up to the tunnel for northbound the Carry. That is difficult. It's length. Also delays southbound the Carry from the top to Van Horn for southbound 15. It's pretty busy as well between Turcotte and the Champlain. Front to Super C and save until August 12th at Super C. Local strawberries, 750 milliliters, are only $1.99 each. 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
10: New set of downs at the 42 of the Red Blacks, taking the snap. Alexander pumps towards the left side, now goes down the field. It's wide open. Tyson Philpott inside the 10 to the 6. First and goal, Montreal.
21: That does put the Alouettes in scoring position.
10: In the red zone from the 6, rolling to his right, Davis Alexander looking for somebody, cutting across, Cole Speaker, touchdown, Montreal! Opening drive, they find the end zone. So the Alouettes right back to offense at the 40. Tice in the backfield. Won't carry on that opening drive. Alexander looking to throw. And he'll go right up the middle. Tyson Philpott wide open. He looks around. He's like, oh, he got one guy to deep. Now down the field he goes. Tyson Philpott picking up the yardage. And he's tackled inside the 20. First down, Montreal. Philpott was in shock that he was that wide open. First and goal. They'll mark him at the 3. Tice standing to the right of Alexander. He's going to get the handoff. Tice moves forward. And crosses the goal line. Touchdown, Montreal. His 6th of the season. They get a first down at the 1, but looking in the end zone. Alexander, blitz coming. Puts it towards the back of the end zone. Speaker, touchdown, Montreal. Perfect touch right into the hands. And the Owls have 3 drives and 3 touchdowns. 13 for 15 is Alexander. His average throw was 17 yards. Well, he needs 8 right now on 2nd and 8. In the pocket, right up the middle. Philpott brings it in. Inside the 20 to the 17. First down, Montreal. He goes up and down. There is blood on the path I walk. 3rd and goal from the 4. Red Blacks looking to score. Owls bring numbers. Mayer in trouble. Throws at the middle. Intercepted. Joshua Archibald. And the Alouettes get the turnover, but they will be starting from their 1. Tice in the eye. Receivers go motion to the left side. Extra lineman in. Alexander looking to throw. Up the middle, Tyler Speed wide open. Up the field he goes. Zigs right, zigs left. 2 midfield. Takes a hit. Keeps on going. Tyler Speed. The way to Red Black territory. This one is they're back in the red zone to the 19-yard line. Lots of motion. Players in the backfield. Tice, Mason, Dubois, Alexander looks right, throws left, tunnel screen, Tyler Steed, touchdown, Montreal! From the 29, new set of downs for the Alouettes. Ventrelli goes in motion. He'll go to the end of the line. And it's going to be a quick hitter to Tyson Philpott, turning upfield. And there it is. 1,000 yards on the season for Tyson Philpott in game 8 of the season. And he'll get 5 to the 24. Quarterback, oh, you know, Jake Mayer, he's not throwing right now, but ended up with 311 yards passing. Only 7 incompletions. Barnes going down the field, picked off by Lorenzo Burns. And now he'll pick it up and try and make a return. He'll go to the far side. He's got blockers in front. Can Burns turn up the field? Burns gets to the 25 and steps out of bounds at the 22. Now he'll need one more final knee on 3rd down. Close this one off. But the Alouettes rolled up into Ottawa on a short week. And their first 3 drives of the game were touchdown drives. And the star power was out. Huge game from Alexander. Huge game from Philpott. Huge game from Sneed. And the Owls improved to 7-1 on the season with a 34-13 win over the Red Blacks.
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0: I'm Sean Campbell. And another week, another win. A big one against the Ottawa Redblacks on the road. And short week doesn't matter. Bye week for the Redblacks doesn't matter. Redblacks still lose. They move to 0-7 on the season. And it's a 7-1 record for the Alouettes. And it was a record-breaking type of win. Tyson Philpott, over 1,000 yards on the season in just 8 games. We'll dive into that with Tyson Philpott. He's already been on the show once this year. We'll have him again. And Davis Alexander continues to just put up big numbers, 420 yards passing, 3 touchdown passes in this game. 2 to Cole Speaker, 1 to Tyler Snead. There were touchdown passes that were taken off the board because of penalties. So don't let the score fool you. 34-13 was very generous to the Ottawa Redblacks in this game. And there's lots to get to this week on the Owls this week, especially that record breaking. We're approaching the midseason, but it's now time to prep for first place in the West versus first place in the East. Yes, that's right. East versus West. The Edmonton Elks versus the Alouettes. The Elks have lost 2 games. They're 6-2. They lost last week to the Rough Riders. Alouettes have 1 loss this year against the Elks. So we're going to really dive into it and break it down. The quarterback comparison, yes, Davis Alexander versus his former friend and teammate, Cody Fajardo. That game went down to the wire. So we're going to break that all down. That's all coming up on the Owls this week. But coming up next, we'll chat with Tyson Philpott. We'll hear from Joey Alfieri. It's all next on TSN 690.
1: Hi, it's Ken Connors. 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I go get my Habs fix and I check in with Campbell versus Gallo. Sean and Mitch cover everything from why the team has a hard time protecting a lead to who should be playing on the first line with Nick and Cole. 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
0: Welcome back to the Owls This Week on TSN 690. I'm Sean Campbell, and the Owls are 7-1 on the season. And we continue to roll week after week on this show. And the first time this year, we're doubling down on a guest. Already joined us once this year, ready to join us again. Well, he had a pretty big week, a pretty big game against the Ottawa Redblacks. It's Tyson Philpott. How you doing, Tyson?
31: I'm doing not too bad. I appreciate being the first back-to-back. But like I said,

0: I could, and look, I'm just in a radio booth high above the stadium. I felt in that fourth quarter, you and Davis were on the same page about getting you to 1,000 yards in that game.
1: Yeah, definitely. I would say, you know, obviously once, you know, the game started going our way and we kind of, you know, felt in control of it, we'd come into halftime and, you know, like I said, I don't really keep track of that stuff, but I knew it was about 25 yards away. I honestly didn't know it was going to be a record. I just knew I was 25 yards away from 1,000, and I just told Davis, you know, it's inevitable I'll probably get it, so just make sure you get that ball for me, and, you know, that's my only request. And, you know, AC and the guys, you know, they called my number a couple times just to, you know, make sure I got it. And, you know, ultimately get us a team win, though, for sure.
0: Yeah, well, I think you got to give credit to the play caller, AC, on that one, right? He was like, all right, let's get this over with before it gets a little too late in the game, right?
1: Yeah, that's exactly right. And Davis smirked at me when he heard the play call because he was like, Tice, yeah, they're trying to get it for you.
0: And you knew you only had a couple of yards and you were able to get that. What was that feeling like? I know you're in the game and you're still trying to win and you guys were in control. But, I mean, right in that moment, you already reached a career high by going over 804 yards. I know health is something that you've been, you know, working on the last few years. You're thriving right now, and 1,000 yards for the first time in your career. Were you able to live it in the moment, or did you wait till the end of the game?
1: Yeah, definitely. Probably after the game was probably when it really, you know, sunk in. You know, a lot of the guys in the huddle, you know, gave me a pat on the back and told me, you know, how proud of me they are. And but yeah, it's a huge accomplishment, especially, you know. I've never, you know, reached 1,000 yards in any, you know, any league I've ever been in college, nothing like that. So I think growing up, those are the kind of seasons you kind of dream about. And like I said before, obviously the job isn't done, but it's definitely it's a really cool accomplishment, I think, that you play football for.
0: And I know that we love doing the comparison to your brother, Jalen.
1: Yeah.
0: Do you know that you have double the amount of receptions in 8 games than he does?
1: I absolutely didn't know that, no. But I'm sure that's going to hunger him and get him ready to go.
0: You have he has 32, you have 64, and you have double the yardage.
1: Well, I have to make sure I bring that stat up with him when I have a chat with him this week, for
0: yeah,
1: sure.
0: For sure. How about that right now, just with the Stamps? I'm sure that's the team that you pay attention because your brother, yeah. And I know. But like what Vernon Adams Jr. is doing, and they're really spreading around the ball.
1: Absolutely. You know, I got to see a little bit of them in the off season, and, you know, just hearing from Jalen what they were going to do and what their goals were this year. And, yeah, I think Vernon's playing lights out, you know, playing some of the best football he's ever played while being up here in the CFL. And, you know, even though my stats are double my brother, I still think he's having an amazing year, and he should absolutely eclipse a 1,000-yard mark as well. So, yeah, just super proud of what they're doing over there. And obviously it's a Calgary Grey Cup, so that's something me and him have both, you know, had circled since the start of the year.
0: Yeah, and like you said, he is having a great year, and you just get to say that how much better of a year you're having so far when you have those conversations. Since we're on the topic of other receivers, and you've been on the show, and we dive into the Owls, and we will, what's the receiver community like in the CFL, like across teams? I know kind of like the quarterback community, maybe some of those defensive players, you know, the offensive line community as a whole. But what's the receiver community like across from team to team? Well, clearly, you have a bond with your brother. I know that like Austin Mack and then, you know, we're talking about some of the top receivers in the game. Schaefer Baker, like, is there a community of CFL receivers that you guys really have a lot of respect, conversations in the offseason? What's that like?
1: Yeah, 100%. Definitely, it's a really good group of guys. And I would say, you know, age-wise, and I mean, honestly, Canadian-wise too. You know, a lot of the guys at the top are Canadian right now. So I think that brings us even closer. But guys like Sam Emulis and Keandre are guys that I talk to pretty often, you know, in the off season or even in season, just checking up on each other, telling each other, you know, you had a great game. Obviously, Kayon Julian Grant is still one of my best friends to this day, and we talk before almost every game. But yeah, no, I think it's a really cool community. I think that's one thing that sets the CFL apart from some other leagues is, yes, we go to war, you know, during the games and stuff, but there's still that mutual respect after the games. And, you know, at the end of the day, everybody's just trying to stay healthy and, you know, do what they can. And I think that's what makes it really cool. But yeah, we got a good Canadian group going, so I'm sure we'll keep it going for a while.
0: Yeah, very good Canadian group. And there are some American receivers that are doing pretty well, including your team.

0: teammate, Tyler Snead. How about, look, I think we'd be talking, if it weren't for you, we'd be talking about the crazy season Tyler Snead's having and the game that he had. And then you just had to get more yards and get to 1,000 yards. So, like, no one's speaking about it. But you guys are 1-2 in the league right now. I was doing that. You know how I like to do math, right?
1: Yeah.
0: Did you know that between yourself and Snead, you guys have 58% of the passing yardage of your team?
1: Wow. No, I knew the number was up there, but that is crazy. I don't know. I wonder if that's like a record or something. I've never heard of nothing like that before.
0: Yeah, it's pretty impressive that high. But
1: you're absolutely right, though. Tyler deserves his flowers, man. Average, I think he's on pace for like 1,700 yards. Like, it's definitely getting overlooked what he's doing, and you know he's got the touchdowns now. So he definitely needs his flowers.
0: Do you guys compete on that? He's got the five touchdowns and you have four?
1: 100%. And we compete on yards after catch. We have a bet going for the year. We have all that stuff. We're very competitive.
0: All right. So do you have to have a little conversation with the offensive line when there's a hold and there's a touchdown taken off the board?
1: No, but we definitely give them a little heads up when each of us have a priority play coming up. We're just like, hey, boys, this one could score. So, you know, do your best. But I've got two taken off now. So Snead's lucky.
0: It's the Owls this week on TSN 690. Sean Campbell chatting with Tyson Philpott. Getting to the game against the Red Blacks, heading into it, we were on the pregame show. We're getting ready for the game. We know the Red Blacks are 0-6. We know that, you know, every team, even coming off a bye week, gets a little rest and a reset. You guys had the short week. I mean, it seemed like you guys were flying on all cylinders. Your first three drives, three touchdowns. And you actually have those two drives that ended in touchdowns. You guys had to settle for field goals instead because of penalties. But, I mean, how were you guys feeling offensively last week?
1: Yeah, we felt really good. We felt like we were playing the kind of football that we wanted to get back to playing after not having the week before that we felt like we didn't play to our standard the week before. So, I think that just goes back to Coach Moss and the mindset that he instills in us. We want a challenge. We want everything to be difficult because we know difficult things bring higher success and they usually bring the better things. So I think we just had the mentality that we knew they were going to be fresh and regardless, you're going to have to show up and line up 12 on 12 and play football. So, once we started getting into a rhythm, once we started humming, we knew that the only thing that was going to slow us down was ourselves. So as long as we played, turnover free football and just played the way we can, we knew we were going to take care of it.
0: You ever feel bad for an opponent that's sitting there on the season and without a win at like 0-7? I mean, probably not this week because you were facing them, but do you ever feel that way?
1: Maybe. Depends on who they are, for sure. I feel bad for the individual, maybe we could say that, if I'm close with them. But, you gotta show up to work every day like I do. And, unfortunately, you're in the East, so, I got to keep watching you lose, for sure.
0: All right. Anybody individually you want to throw out there that maybe you felt a little bit bad about? Anybody?
1: Not on, I would say, Ottawa specifically, but definitely my brother. I don't like to see my brother lose. So.
0: Okay. Well, unless, you guys had those back-to-back wins against them.
1: That's exactly right. Other than that, okay. we don't, yeah.
0: I'm just checking, Tyson. Just checking.
1: No, for sure.
0: How are you guys going to settle this at the end of the year with you, Tyler, and Davis when it comes to the MOP for the team? Yeah, I know there's still like more than half a season to come, but how are you guys going to settle this?
1: Yeah, obviously that's something we don't really talk about. We just let the media and the people that get paid to do that, handle that kind of stuff. But at the end of the day, the three of us are, very selfless players, and all we care about is the ultimate goal, and that's winning a Grey Cup. Regardless of how it shakes up and, whoever wins those awards and stuff, I know we're all going to be super supportive of each other. And, my MOP vote right now is Davis Alexander. So I can confidently say that. And, I think, regardless of how it shakes out, we'll all be focused on getting a Grey Cup and then we could sit back and, make some jokes about the awards and who should have got those.
0: So that's my job. I'll talk about it. That's why I was just looking for a little insight asking you.
1: Yeah.
0: So I know what you said about Davis last year. I know what you said heading into training camp. I know what you said on the show about 3.5 weeks ago on the Owls this week about your quarterback, Davis Alexander. What are you going to say about him now with what he's doing out there, because week after week he gets better, he gets stronger, and I know it's aided with what you and Tyler and everybody else, the receiving corps is getting healthy. Can you say anything more about this guy?
1: I know, it's crazy. Like, every time I say he's, you know, gotten to the best, like, he's the best I've ever seen, he does something even more better and even crazier. And you're right, like, I there's nothing I can say other than, you know, he's the greatest show on turf, like the greatest thing I've ever witnessed, you know, playing football. And just, you know, the toughness, the grittiness that he plays with is just, you know, I've never seen it before. We were watching the Baker Mayfield quarterback show, and we're like, honestly, you guys have a lot of similarities, to be honest.
0: Yeah, I could see the Baker similarities, personality-wise, too, right?
1: Yeah, just a dog.
0: Just loves going out there and competing and whatever they can do out there on the pitch to make everybody, you know, the best version of themselves.
1: Yeah.
0: I'm sure, you know, you've circled it, but I'm sure Davis has circled this matchup. And maybe it was one of the reasons why I was, you know, curious about this Red Blacks game, trying to look past the Red Blacks to the Elks coming up this week. You have the Elks before a little bye week. This is the team that beat you guys earlier this year in overtime, the only loss you guys have picked up. It's the former quarterback Cody Fajardo that was able to get that touchdown. How much are you guys looking forward to this rematch?
1: Yeah, no, definitely. I think, you know, you can't, like, make it bigger than it is. You know, at the end of the day, it's just a regular season game, you know, that the schedule makers put on our schedule. But, of course, there's some little added to it, of course. Like you said, it's our only loss, and it, you know, came in overtime, and it was a good game that, you know, they were up, and they felt like they could have closed it out, and we were up at a point, too, where we felt like we could have closed it out, too. So, I think, yeah, when we look back at the film, we're going to go in expecting a war, expecting a dogfight. But like I said before, we want a challenge. Like, we want to play these tough, difficult games. So in the back half of the season, when, you know, when that experience matters most, you know, we're battle tested and we're prepared. So just excited for the challenge, like you said. And, you know, we're competitors over here. So we're looking forward to it.
0: And I know you're looking forward to taking it to the Elks and Cody Fajardo. But does it make you smile seeing Fajardo have success with this team this year?
1: So much. You know, I love Cody. You know, I love Austin Mack. I love all those guys out there having great success. And, you know, it was inevitable for us, to be honest. You know, once Cody went over there, we all, you know, with respect to Trey, but we all said, you know, Cody's going to take that team over. Like, we know just the character that he has, the leadership that he has. There's just no way the team doesn't get behind him and rally behind him. And it's really cool. You know, me being, you know, a young CFL fan growing up and, you know, knowing the success of the Elks in the early days, and you know, now seeing Cody bring that back is just really cool.
0: So Elks and Alouettes, 3 o'clock Saturday afternoon at Percival Molson Stadium, a little bit of a redemption game. I gotta ask, I know it's been busy in the season, you guys have been busy winning football games, but it's been a Montreal summer. You know, Oceaga just came and went. There was the Just for Laughs, the Jazz Festival. Have you been able to go out and enjoy the city throughout the season a little bit off the field?
1: A little bit. You know, obviously, we don't get too much time off when we're playing. It's, you know, pedal to the metal for the season. But, yeah, more recently, we actually did get opportunity to step out to Oceaga and get to see the cool venue on Parc Jean-Drapeau. But also, you know, me, Davis, and Sneed live in the Old Port, so we're always active guys. We always get out on a Sunday and go for brunch or go for a walk and just, you know, experience the city, because, like you said, it's such a beautiful city. And unfortunately, we have to play during the summer and not experience it like everybody else. But, you know, we have a pretty good job, so it doesn't hurt too much.
0: Yeah, I guess it helps, right, with Oceaga Friday night, the game being over. You had Saturday and Sunday. What did you go see at Oceaga?
1: We're big Gunna fans, so last night we were out there watching the Gunna concert and just enjoy. There was a lot of teammates. We're about 15-20 guys.
0: Oh, wow.
1: And,
0: nice.
1: Yeah, shout out to Francis, actually, Francis DuPont, you know, and Eventco hooking up the tickets. But yeah, they took care of us, and we had a great time. Good team bonding.
0: Yeah, that's nice to have. Whereas you guys, you didn't have the Thursday game. It's more of a Saturday game. The timing worked out well.
1: Exactly. No, it was perfect.
0: Yeah. Was it mostly offensive guys or a mix of both?
1: No, it's we were a good mix, you know. Actually, I think more defense than anything. And then the O-line guys, you know, they're always hanging out together, so they showed up too. But, yeah, we do a really good job of, you know, intermingling between the two.
0: Oh, O-line, eh? They hear free, right? Free food, free tickets, I mean,
1: oh, yeah.
0: Right? That's the O-line, right?
1: Oh, yeah. They come rolling like a parade.
0: Tyson, tee up this game. Like, what's the biggest challenge here for the Elks this weekend?
1: Honestly, you know, I mean, obviously I'm an offensive guy, but, you know, their defense, you know, they've got a great defense, great secondary, good front seven. Obviously, you know, everybody's going to say, based off the last game, you know, it's stopping Rankin, which is completely true. He's a game breaker, and I think he's one of those players where you can't eliminate him. You do your best to slow him down, but of course, you know, he's a great football player and he's going to find ways to make plays, but it's about, you know, not having mental errors, just playing sound Alouette football and just trying to maintain and, you know, as an offense, you know, score one more point than they do.
0: Yeah, well, you guys have your game breaker now, and Travis Tice, he's just coming to his own right now.
1: Yeah, no, he is such a underlooked, and I'm glad that, you know, people are starting to officially see, you know, what kind of football player he is. But a funny story about him, I remember him talking to me after week one or week two, saying, like, asking me how I play so free and, like, you know, just have good football games like that, and he'd never seen anything like it. And you know, I've been telling him how do I get like you, man? You found out the recipe. You're just balling.
0: Yeah, he's been looking good. And so you guys, that opens things up for your passing game. You play a little RPO or a little play action.
1: Exactly.
0: Yeah. Next thing you know, you're wide open in the middle of the field, which happened against the Red Blacks a couple times. Probably, I think one time there was one catch. You caught in the middle of the field. I think you looked left and right and were so shocked how open you were.
1: Yeah, I was so shocked. Just the way Davis threw me the football, too, it was kind of a ball on the line that I felt like, you know, the defender might be on my back. And I did like a 360 and realized the seas had parted and realized I had to get out of there. So, but, you know, shout out Davis for just throwing me open.
0: Hey, Tyson, go get ready for a big game this week against the Elks. Thanks for joining the show once again.
1: Awesome. I really appreciate it, Sean. And hopefully we'll be talking again.
0: Hey, man. We'll make it we'll make it three times this year at some point.
1: Let's do it. Hold up my bargain.
0: All right. Tyson Philpott here on the Owls this week on TSN 690. When we come back, we'll hear from Joey Alfieri.
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0: Welcome back to the Owls This Week on TSN 690. I'm Sean Campbell. So great to catch up with Tyson Philpott as joining the show for the second time this year and promising to join us again at some point later on before the season's up. We're almost at the halfway mark of the season. 8 games in, the Owls sitting at 7-1. Each week on the Owls This Week, we usually catch up with Joey Alfieri, but he had an opportunity to catch up with the guys on the morning show, Sean Starr and Peter Vrionis.
7: From the 29, new set of downs for the Alouettes. Ventrelli goes in motion. He'll go to the end of the line. And it's going to be a quick hitter to Tyson Philpott, turning upfield. And there it is. 1,000 yards on the season for Tyson Philpott in game 8 of the season. And he'll get 5 to the 24.
8: The Owls offense is an absolute wagon, running the record not only to, what is it, 13-0 against Ottawa. Davis Alexander has yet to lose to the Ottawa Redblacks. No different. Doesn't matter here, there, as it was in the case on Friday night in our nation's capital, as the Owls roll Ottawa and keep them winless on the season, while the Owls move to 7-1 ahead of Saturday afternoon's massive showdown of the powers that be in the CFL between Edmonton and Montreal at Molson Stadium. Details on that game coming up Saturday at 3 in a second. Let's bring our former TSN colleague, now part of the Montreal Alouettes front office, running their social media and a bunch of other stuff as well. It's Joey Alfieri. Good morning, sir.
9: Hey, what's up, boys?
8: Just loving watching this team, man. Loving watching how dynamic they are offensively, how creative they are offensively. You know, we were talking in the past, Joey. Obviously, you're the diehard in the conversation when it comes to, you know, not only the history of the Alouettes, past and recent, but looking at, is it fair to say that the identity has kind of transition from being this defensive juggernaut and they'll manage the offense and manage the ball to being good luck going touchdown for touchdown with us?
9: Yeah, I mean, look, I think when you have explosive players on offense, it's only normal that that the offense is going to, you know, is going to step up and do some incredible things. I think defensively, I think, you know, they still, there's been a lot of times this year where I know the defense has been criticized, but they've come up with clutch plays in really important moments, you know, from week one in Hamilton when, you know, there was nothing working and then they end up getting a pick six by Robert Kennedy and then that gets them back in the game, and then they force a fumble in overtime, recover and win. And that's kind of happened, you know, at different times throughout the season. So it hasn't really been a one unit show. I think this was the first time though where, you know, everything clicked at the same time, and you saw, you know, what happened on Friday night. But to me, I think this is a time where, and I hope I'm not getting ahead of myself here, and I don't want to put unnecessary pressure on people, but, you know, if your star players stay healthy, you're talking about guys who have the potential to become all-time greats in this league. Like, that's where we're at right now with quarterback, receivers, running backs. Like, if these players stay healthy and they can, you know, it's a big if, and you got to stay consistent, you know, week after week and season after season, and that's no easy task. But, I mean, they have the potential to put together impressive careers that could go down in history. I mean, it's been really fun to watch.
10: Yeah, Joe, and you sort of mentioned it in passing there, the defense and the job that they were able to do. It really stood out to me what they did on short yardage situations. They were just stuffing Ottawa time after time. But what's really stood out to me all season is the execution, because the margin of victory hasn't been huge here for the Alouettes. They've played a lot of close games. So what's really gotten them over the line? What's allowed them to win all of those close games? Is it that execution from Davis Alexander all the way down to everyone on the roster?
9: Yeah, I think when they keep, for better or for worse, they keep things close. But then when it gets down to crunch time, you know, like we just said, defensively, I mean, they find a way. You know, defensively, they find a way. If you look at last week against Hamilton, the three-minute warning hits, and the Alouettes are down, I think it was 18-17, and then they get a big play on special teams where, you know, they partially block a kick. Offense gets the ball back. They're able to get themselves into field goal range, kick the go-ahead field goal, and they never look back. You know, we talked about the times when the defense has stepped up, and sometimes, you know, it's the offense that has to step up. You know, in Calgary, the Stampeders scored in the fourth quarter, I forget how many unanswered points, and all of a sudden the 22-point lead evaporates. It's 32-32. The offense gets the ball back with a couple minutes left. Bing, bang, boom, they go down the field and they score a big touchdown, and then they get the big fumble at the end of the game. So, you know, I don't want to say they've been opportunistic, but they've been clutch in clutch moments. There's no doubt about that. You know, most of the time, you look at the one loss in Edmonton, And even then, you know, it's controversial because I've seen it a million times now, but they're able to strip Justin Rankin in overtime, and it sure looks like they get last touch of the ball. The call doesn't go their way, but even then, you know, they could have, should have, would have, but they came up clutch and they forced a fumble of arguably the best running back in the league. So they're a team that when the chips are down in the big moments, they just don't fold. They step up their game and they take it to another level, and I think that's a big reason for the success.
8: Joey Alfieri with us as we talk Alouettes football going into Week 10. Massive matchup Saturday afternoon with the heavyweights of the league. Edmonton coming off a loss at home to Saskatchewan and a two-point thrilling end to that game as Saskatchewan was able to basically kill the final 61 seconds to preserve their 28-26 win. And why aren't you going to this game? You want to, especially you got young ones. If your child is 12 or under, you can get into the game Saturday afternoon. And remember, this is just after 3 o'clock kickoff time for under $10 to get into the game. So that'll be a great environment, and we'll see the Owls can stretch their home record to 5-0. How much of this is off the coaching staff of Jason Moss, the guy who kind of sets the bar and the team and the players? Obviously, clearly they've bought in, right? But setting the bar and setting how this team kind of stays grounded with the season they're having.
9: Yeah, I mean, it's a huge part of it. Obviously, what Jason and Danny built together here, you know, Danny's been here since 2020 now. Jason joined the project in 2023, and it's just, they're culture builders, man. I mean, that's just what it is. I've gotten blessed enough to have gotten a front row seat at the way that they do things, and it's just, you know, everything has a purpose. There's a plan for everything from, you know, signing and developing a quarterback, identifying the right guy, getting him in the building, and taking three and a half years to develop him, to drafting outstanding Canadian receivers. Or, you know, there's a couple of years ago when they lost a bunch of guys. You know, they lost Geno Lewis. They lost all their key guys in free agency. They went out. They found young players like Tyler Snead, developed them, and this is where they are now. So there's a plan for everything, and they've built with their hands, and the coaching staff as well. They've built it all from the ground up to get to this point. And it's two Grey Cup appearances in 3 years. And, you know, this is the team with the best record in the Canadian Football League in 2026. There's still a long way to go. But just based on, you know, what they've been able to build here from a culture standpoint, let's be honest, I mean, it's a really sharp coaching staff. You know, I mean, they've shown, you know, even if you look offensively with Jason and AC and the rest of the staff, they've shown that they can win in different ways. You know, last week they ran the ball 19 times, the running back at 156 yards, the quarterback gets held under 200 yards, and they still scored 31 points. So, you know, this is a coaching staff that adjusts. These are people in position of power that know what they're doing, and there's just, like I said, there's just a plan for every possible situation that could arise. They're well-organized, and they're smart football people, and that's how you get to 7-1, and that's how you get here.
10: And just to throw it back to that offense, you mentioned Anthony Calvillo. What kind of job has he been able to do? Because just watching this offense, it's like a well-oiled machine, Joey.
9: Yeah, last week was a case in point. You know, to me, I mean, if you pay attention, I know you guys watch a lot of Canadian Football League, and especially when you have an elite quarterback, there's some nights where the passing game just doesn't work. Like, for whatever reason, and I give Hamilton credit 2 weeks ago because, you know, they took away the explosive pass down the field. And there's a lot of really smart offensive coordinators that would just bang their head against the wall and keep throwing and throw 35, 40, 45 times a game to try to rip off big chunks of yardage. That's not what the Alouettes did. They identified, you know, they looked at what Hamilton was giving. It was the quick screens and running the ball, and that's what they took. And they're patient in their approach. And if it's, you know, if there's a game where Davis Alexander has to pass for under 200 yards to win, they're going to do that. If they have to pass for 420 like they did this week, they're going to do that too. To me, it's impressive to see, you know, how great of a mind Anthony Calvillo was. And I'm pretty sure he was the last quarterback in the CFL that I can remember anyway that called his own plays. It's a long time ago now. But you can tell just in the way that he's transitioned as a coach and, you know, how much he's learned over the years. I mean, it's been spectacular to watch this year. And it's not just that they have great players on the field, because they do, but AC and the rest of the offensive coaching staff, I mean, they put them in a position to succeed. And when it all blends together, I mean, it's beautiful.
8: Can't wait. 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Don't forget, kids 12 and under get in for $10. Saturday afternoon, 3 o'clock, the Battle of the Beast, Edmonton, and Cody Fajardo. Joey, I don't know if you know. I refuse to pronounce it Fajardo. I just flat out refuse to do so. So can't wait for that one Saturday afternoon. Don't forget, we'll have Coach Moss on the show Wednesday just before 7:30 for his weekly appearance as we look back and then obviously look ahead to Saturday afternoon. Thanks for the time, Joey.
9: Appreciate you guys. Thank you.
0: Great to hear from Joey breaking down that big win against the Red Blacks with the morning show, Sean Starr and Peter Vrionis. And the Alouettes get ready for the Elks this Saturday afternoon, 3 o'clock on TSN 690. We're going to set that game up next on the Owls This Week on TSN 690.
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0: Final moments, Owls This Week, TSN 690. Glad you could join us as the Alouettes sit at 7-1 on the season. And this has been a very interesting season because Edmonton in the West could have been 7-1. And I'm not going to lie, after having a home and home with Saskatchewan, and, you know, there's ties to Cody Fajardo. And, you know, I think a lot of Montrealers really appreciate what he was able to do in 2023 and win the Grey Cup for the Alouettes with the Elks, see them at the top of the division. And then it would have been fun to see 2-7-1 teams, possible Grey Cup matchup, face off Saturday afternoon at Percival Molson Stadium. But the Elks are coming off a loss on Saturday night. 2-point loss to Saskatchewan after their 2-point win a week before. The home and homes, a lot of home and homes across the CFL. So Edmonton falls to 6-2. They're still in top spot in the division as Saskatchewan is 5-2. And there's a chance that Saskatchewan on Friday night can improve to 6-2 as they are at home to the Ottawa Redblacks before Edmonton and Montreal face off on Saturday. But this is pretty much first in the West versus first in the East. And the Alouettes are first in the East by a wide margin. They have not lost a divisional game with their win over the Red Blacks, and they still have another game against Red Blacks. They still have another game against the Ticats. They've beaten them both twice. They already have the season series. So a team like Hamilton, who has 3 wins on the season, they need to accumulate more wins than Montreal to actually take over first place. Ottawa, almost at a point where they can't even catch first place, even if they win out, they need to supersede Montreal to have more wins, and you're at 0-7. So Toronto is a team that maybe the Alouettes have to watch out for, but again, they're under 500. Everybody else in the East Division is under 500, and the Owls are at 7-1. the Argos are at 3-4 and Hamilton's at 3-5. So really in control of the East Division is Montreal. Saskatchewan, I mentioned, is 5-2. Calgary's 4-4. Winnipeg's 4-4. Calgary's 4-4 is an interesting one because they are putting insane offensive numbers up. And you can't forget Calgary had two big losses against the Owls, and they face anybody else. Maybe they're sitting at a 6-2 record right there with Saskatchewan and Edmonton. And BC, with a big win this past week, trying to save their season, but sitting at 5-2 already on Salter at the quarterback position. But let's get into it. It's going to be Fajardo versus Alexander once again. And you could tell that Alexander really wanted to beat Fajardo. The only regular season loss that Alexander has ever suffered was that game earlier this year in Edmonton, and it wasn't even in 60 minutes. It had to go to overtime. And in overtime, there was a fumble in which the Alouettes thought they got the last touch out of bounds, but that was not the case under review. And then the Elks were able to stay on the field, and then Fajardo runs in for the game-winning touchdown. Walk-off touchdown from Fajardo. What will we get in this game? Well, I'll tell you, you got to watch out for Edmonton. Edmonton, Cody Fajardo. You think Davis Alexander is having a great season? Well, Fajardo's having one of his career seasons. He's only 200 yards behind in passing behind Alexander on the season. And you know what kind of numbers Alexander's putting up. Fajardo had a 500-yard passing game just 2 weeks ago. He's also got 14 touchdown passes, 4 interceptions. And then on the receiving-wise, you know all too well how good Austin Mack is. Austin Mack is nearing 700 yards on the season with 656, 38 receptions. So he is having a great season. TJ Luther is another player nearing 500 on this season, having a great season. But the one you have to watch out for is Justin Rankin. He is a dual threat. Not only does he have 400 yards rushing, he has over 400 yards receiving. It's over 500 yards rushing on the season, averaging 6.2 yards per carry. And if you go back to that game in Edmonton, it was big plays from Justin Rankin, and it was the Alouettes' inability to bring him down. There was moments at the line of scrimmage, in the backfield, maybe even at the second level, where they had hands, arms, body parts on the running back, number 5, and they couldn't bring him down, and then he breaks it for a big one. The Alouettes have to make sure defensively they do not give up that big play. We saw what they did with the Red Blacks defensively in the red zone. Red Blacks were 1-for-5. 4 times they got into the red zone and had to settle for a chip shot field goal or ended up in a turnover, which you had one on downs and then one with the interception from Joshua Archibald at the goal line. It's going to be different with the Elks. It's going to be different with a veteran quarterback like Cody Fajardo under center. So Justin Rankin is the guy that you've got to circle. But can the Alouettes counter that with their own offensive weapon in Travis Tice? Travis Tice in week 2 is not the same quarterback you're getting heading into the 9th game of the season in week 10. It's not the same quarterback. Travis Tice, you heard it from Tyson Philpott earlier in the show. He's playing a little bit more comfortable out there, a little bit more loose, understanding the play calling, the receivers downfield opening the run game for the Alouettes. The run game now opens things up for the offense. We'll see how that all pans out. Saturday afternoon, 3 o'clock on TSN 690. That's it for us. Thanks to the morning show for that great conversation with Joey Alfieri. Thanks for Tyson Philpott for joining the Owls this week once again. Marco Campagna for putting it all together. So the Owls, 7-1 versus the Elks at 6-2. Best in the West versus best of the East. 3 o'clock Saturday afternoon on TSN 690. Have a great night.
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25: This is 2 minutes with Montreal Canadiens defenseman Alex Carrier.
7: Suzuki, far side to the middle. Carrier shot, scores!
25: Alex, tell me about your first memory of either watching or playing hockey.
26: I grew up in Quebec City, and I got an older brother, and he would make me a goalie. So I was not even, I don't remember that. I saw a picture, but I was barely walking, and he would just put me in nets, and he would shoot on me.
27: Because you acting
26: sports. So I guess you could say, from a picture, it's my first memory. Yeah.
25: Did your parents play hockey at all as well?
26: Or? Yeah. Yeah, my dad played junior major, and then he went to a Nordique, Quebec Nordique camp.
7: Here goes Slavkovsky moving in. Centers, scores! And Carrier comes through again!
25: Did you grow up a Montreal Canadiens fan?
26: Oh, yeah, big time. I said I grew up in Quebec City, but moved to Montreal when I was five, so I grew up watching Kovalev, Markov, Price, and all that, so definitely.
25: What does Pierre Hood mean to you, and maybe Quebec hockey in general, is one of the great all-time commentators now?
26: Yeah, I think when you watch a Canadian game and then you hear him, you know right away, like, he's a legend. You know, he's been doing that for over 50 years now, I believe. So every time I hear his voice, I know it's special. It brings back memory when I was a kid and watching the abs, and now to be able to, when I look at highlights and stuff, watch, like, hear him talk about me, then it's special. Yeah.
7: Loose in front, far side, big block from Alexandre Carrier.
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25: This has been 2 minutes with Montreal Canadiens defenseman Alex Carrier.
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28: Hi, I'm John Still, and this 2 minutes with CF Montreal goalkeeper Sebastian Brezza.
29: Con Libertazzi testa i riflessi di Brezza, con palla bloccata ancora da Brezza.
28: All right, you played in Italy.
30: Yes.
28: What is the correct four-course meal order at an Italian restaurant?
30: You start with a plate of a little bit of entrees, a bit of grilled vegetables, everything on the table. Then you go with a first dish, most a risotto or a pasta dish. Then you go with a second dish, which is mostly either a red meat, a fish, or a chicken. Even after the second dish, they go for a salad sometimes, and then dessert, and then obviously you have the little limoncello, the digestive at the end.
28: So limoncello?
30: Yeah, limoncello, or a bit of grappa, or so it's more than four.
28: When was the first time you had grappa?
30: In Italy.
28: Really?
30: Yeah, because, well, I was 17 when I left, so if I had it before, it would have been a problem. I don't know what you're implying here.
28: How do you get your Italian card revoked? How do you get into trouble if you're at an Italian restaurant?
30: Cut your pasta is one of them. You cannot cut your pasta.
28: Yeah, my dad is that.
30: Maybe put some uncooked onions on a plate of pasta.
28: That's crazy.
7: Back to the keeper. Where is the keeper? Where is the goalkeeper?
28: And are keepers weird, or are we all weird for thinking that keepers are weird?
30: I think just everybody is normal. Just everybody stop this. They're weird. They're just normal. I don't know. It's obviously, if you take a little bit of too many balls in the face, you become a little bit weird. But no, I'd say everybody's normal.
7: Ball still up for grabs, and Brezza with a fantastic save. Sebastian Brezza. Well done by him.
28: Sebastian, thank you.
30: Thank you.
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6: Peter Vriones in for Connor McKenna. I'm with Sean Starr for the rest of this week and next week as well until Connor McKenna makes his triumphant return to the morning show. But now it is time for the three-peat quiz, and we welcome in George Caparis, who is fresh back from the motherland.
8: Oh,
6: George.
8: Already?
6: Yes.
8: That was fast.
6: Yes, George, good morning.
9: Yes, sir. How are you, gentlemen? Yes, it's almost 3 weeks, and it passed pretty quick, I'll tell you that.
8: Oh, yeah. That's right. I was off for a couple of weeks from the last time we spoke.
6: Right.
8: Okay.
6: That's right. Where'd you go in Greece, George?
9: I come from a little island in the North Aegean, which is called Samos, and I was there a little bit, went to Evia, which is the second largest island in Greece as well, and spent some time in Athens. So
8: yeah. Nice.
9: Nice to see family and friends and a different way of life over there where they seem to slow it down just a little bit and enjoy things a little bit more.
8: Yeah. Is that a place that I often find myself, George, when I'm on holidays, you know, whether it's an island trip or a city in Europe, for example, I always kind of get caught in this love affair. It's like, I could live here, you know?
9: Yeah, I don't know. You know, I've been asking myself that question recently, which is, I think, is totally normal given my age and everything. But it's interesting because when we go, when we visit, right, I mean, it's at the peak of summer, and it's when there is tons of things to do and tons of people and everything. But especially island life, like, it clears out in October, and there's not a ton of people there, not a ton to do. I wonder what it would be like having the picturesque view but being alone by yourself with nothing to do. It'd be interesting.
6: Hmm. Those thoughts, eh?
8: They're nice to have,
6: yeah.
8: You know?
6: Yeah, so there's George Caparis from the Starters Podcast with Simon Salikas and Dave Trendadue. So, guys, let's get it started with some Montreal Canadiens talk here.
10: Now Matheson lost it. Here come the Canes down the far side. Aho stops through the middle. Chatfield with a shot, and that one goes high off of Jakub Dobish.
6: So we know, boys, heading into the season that Jakub Dobish is going to be the number one, or at least he's going to get every opportunity to be here for the Montreal Canadiens with that contract and with the way that he performed down the stretch and into the playoffs. But Sean Starr, I'll start with you on this one here. Mm-hmm. What kind of role do you expect Sam Montembeau to play next season for the Habs?
8: Sam Montembeau is going to be the backup next year.
6: Okay.
8: He's going to be the backup, and I don't mean this in a disrespectful tone. I don't mean this in a non-believer way about future goaltender, future perhaps star of the Montreal Canadiens net, and Jacob Fowler, who had, I think, a strong season, I'll put it that way. You know, good numbers in 17 games. We're talking about a guy who was close to a 9-10 save percentage, a respected goals against average under 2.5, right? I think Jacob Fowler, clearly, understatement, has a very, very high ceiling. But in the context of what I believe is best moving forward, I'm going to give Sam Montembeau the opportunity to right a wrong, and that was a massive wrong, which was his entire season a year ago. It was turbulent, to put it mildly. So I think there's an opportunity here in two different ways. One, Sam Montembeau to establish himself as the backup to Jakub Dobish. I don't think there's any debate there. I don't think Sam Montembeau is fighting for the number one job. I think it's Jakub Dobish all day, every day. That's my call, without training camp even getting underway yet. But to have two, air quote, professional goaltenders, not having three goaltenders throughout the course of a season, and allowing Jacob Fowler, again, is there really, guys, a problem with him going to Laval and getting more seasoning and being, again, the man for the Laval Rocket with a new head coach and everything else? I have no problem with that. And if things go sideways, it's all good. Sam Montembeau, it'll reoccur. Jacob Fowler will come in and he'll be the man. But if it goes right, maybe there's an opportunity that Fowler does well in Laval and Sam Montembeau's value goes up and you can move him. So that's the way I look at it. That's the way I think it maybe maps out.
6: George Caparis, what about you? What kind of role?
9: I'll kind of add to that, Peter. I mean, I think the two words come to mind: asset management, right? And that's what Kent Hughes has been really, really strong on is, you know, let's not devalue our assets like previous regimes have done and try to get maximum what we can get for our players. And I think, there's a three-goalie problem in Montreal, but Sam Montembeau, if he comes out of the gate and gives you 10 good starts, all of a sudden, you know, Sam Montembeau is a good tradable chip that can get you back a roster player. And who wouldn't want that for the Montreal Canadiens, given that they haven't made many changes coming into the offseason? So coming off the offseason. So I think that being said, the problem you do have is that I think how do you kind of look at Jacob Fowler? And the guy was, let's face it, he was an NHL-ready goalie last year. That's what he looked like. How do you look at him and tell him you got to go back to Laval and you got to play the whole season? I don't think that works. You got to tell him, look, we're going to put you there for 20 games. We'll see how it goes with Sam. And if it starts to go well with Sam, we're going to look at maybe, you know, figuring this out. And either that's moving one of the goalies or, you know, going back to the unfortunate three-headed monster that nobody wants. But, you know, that's the reality is you can't leave Jacob Fowler an entire season in Laval. That cannot happen. I think his agent wouldn't be too happy, and you'd probably be looking at trade demands real quick. So I think you got 20, 25 games where you can kind of get away with it, and then you got to make a decision, and you tell Sam Montembeau, look, you're an NHL goalie. Prove it. Let's do it.
6: Yeah.
9: So I think that's where we're at with the goalie situation.
6: It's an interesting perspective there, George. So just quickly, guys, before we move on to the next topic, does Sam Montembeau bounce back? Sean? And I'm not saying get back to the guy that was a starting goaltender in the National Hockey League and plays 60 games. Does he get back to a semblance of his old self?
8: Well, listen, let's not allow the hype train to go, you know, 300 kilometers an hour. Sam Montembeau is, full stop, a backup goaltender. That, to me, is his ceiling. He is not... I hate to be the hater in the room, but like he was never to me a number one goaltender. You know, he definitely had his moments, but we're talking about a guy whose more or less career save percentage is like 900.
6: Yeah.
8: 900. So can he bounce back? Can he get to 900 and be a good backup? Sure. I think he could do that. But as far as like taking the job and cementing himself as a starting goaltender, no, I don't see it.
6: Yeah. George, what about you? Does he get back to a semblance of his old self?
9: So if you guys could bear with me, I want to go to a little baseball reference. A guy by the name of Mackie Sasser, who played for the Mets. Good catcher, really had like pretty much, you know, a decent career, but at the end of his career ended up with the yips, so he couldn't really throw the ball back without kind of double pumping. And as a catcher, that's kind of not good because you got to, you know, throw people out around the bases. So Mackie Sasser's, you know, who had a 10-year, 12-year career, ended up never really getting his form or his game back. I think that's kind of how it is with goalies, unfortunately. Once their game goes, and we've seen it examples recently with certain goalies, you know, basically every goalie Toronto has had in the last 10 years. Once their game goes, it's done. And I get the feeling, you know, our Mackie Sasser is Sam Montembeau, and unfortunately, that's it. I just don't see it. I don't see a guy regaining form. Can he regain form for 10 games and ship him out, and then he's a disaster somewhere else? Yes, but as far as his career, the unfortunate reality is the proof is that there hasn't been many guys that have bounced back from disastrous seasons like this. So I just don't see it, unfortunately.
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14: It's time for Ask Us Anything. Good morning, guys. I'm not sure I've already asked this question in the past, but I want to know, what's the reason the Canadians always start their season on the road? In the last 10 years, it was only twice that they started their season at home.
8: Yeah. I'm not a fan. I don't know the answer.
14: Me neither.
8: I'm not a fan of it. You know, the bias in me, I find it disrespectful. But
14: that's a little much. No.
8: Well, listen. You know, why Toronto? Why almost every year they're opening in Toronto? Why does Toronto get
14: it? Let's not pretend that the Montreal Canadiens have no say in the matter. It's not as if the NHL is like, well, here's how it's going to be. Like,
8: I
14: think certain parameters are presented. If Jeff Molson petitions Gary Bettman and says, "Hey, listen, we want to start at home," I'm sure that Gary Bettman would find a way. Have either of you ever had a real IQ test, and what was the score? I'm predicting 138 for Two-Tone Star and 142 for Connor. That's very kind. 142 IQ seems high, no?
8: Seems quite high.
14: Exceptionally high, placing you in the top 1 to 2%.
8: Yeah, yeah.
14: And what about 138?
8: Dull. I've never had a real IQ test.
14: Highly gifted scorer in the top 1% to 2%. Brother, you think Sean and I are in the top 1% to 2% of IQs?
8: That's right, Connor.
14: What is Two-Tone Star? What does that mean? Oh, because you're tan.
8: My tan lines. Yeah, my tan lines.
14: All right. Well, thank you, Josh. That's very kind.
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14: Let's bring in our hockey insider, Darren Dreger. It's his final appearance of the season, traditionally here on Canada Day. Good morning, Dregs.
18: Hey, guys. Good morning.
14: How are the Canadians positioned to improve their roster today, in your view?
18: I think they're well positioned. I don't think that's changed a whole lot. There's a bit of financial flexibility. There are players that could be in play that could help remedy that. And there's some wants and you know, potentially needs that Ken Hughes has been, you know, actively working on acquiring by a trade. But, you know, so far nothing of any real substance or magnitude has materialized. But, you know, Montreal is a destination now of choice. You know, it's an attractive market for NHL players. And so when you look at free agency, I think we in the media, excuse me, would look at it and go, well, you know what? There's not much out there. There are no real top heavy, sexy sort of names available. That's not how all NHL clubs look at free agency. Instead, most GMs would look at it and go, all right, well, if there's a number two center that fits what we need, maybe there's a winger of that we should keep an eye on, or an affordable depth player or defenseman. So I think Montreal is in a good position to do some stuff, but I also don't think it's through a sense of desperation or urgency, just a want to be a little bit better if they can get better.
8: Do names like Anthony Mantha or Mason Marchment appeal, in your opinion, to the Montreal Canadiens in terms of what they're looking for when we talk about them hitting the market today at noontime and their ages and fitting in logically to what the Canadiens are doing?
18: Potentially, sure. You know, Anthony Mantha for me is interesting because he's had an up and down career. Of late, I would say that it's been up. So I could see him being a player that could fit. You know, is he capable of playing on a consistent basis the pace that Marty St. Louis and the Montreal Canadiens play with? And that's questions they'd have to answer inside hockey operations. Mason Marchment, as I tweeted not long ago, for sure is a player of interest to a lot of different clubs. I'd be really surprised if he doesn't end up in the Western Conference. And it sure sounds like, you know, San Jose is a likely target. Now, you can't get anything done, but teams certainly have certain players circled around, you know, their names, and players do the same thing with teams that they believe are interested. So I'm not sure that Mason Marchman is going to be a player available to Montreal.
14: All right. Interesting. I didn't know that. Of course, his dad played for the Sharks, right? Didn't he?
18: Yeah, Brian.
14: Yeah. Okay. All right. And as reported by Darren, as things are going crazy right now, but $12.5 million bucks a season for Bowen Byron.

0: to lock down that position. And they're forecasting that Bo Byram has a lot more to give than what we saw him provide in Buffalo. And I'm okay with that because, you know, Byram is a very good defender, but he's also an excellent offensive defenseman. And when you look behind when you look at the group of players that he played behind, you know, Rasmus Dahlin comes to mind in Buffalo. That's honestly, that's the primary reason why this guy, you know, basically told the Armo Kekalainen, look, I'm happy to go into the final year of my contract, but I'm not going to sign here because I'm literally blocked at playing full-time power play and playing in a top pairing, you know, just based on how good the blue line is in Buffalo. So that's what spirited the trade. And Davidson and the Chicago Blackhawks clearly jumped on board, paying a ransom to acquire the guy and then doubling down on that investment of assets by paying him a boatload of money. More surprising to me than the 12.5 annual average salary is the 6-year term. I actually thought it was going to be a bit shorter than that. I thought it was going to be a 4-year term. So I don't think Bo Byram is going to have to worry about money anytime soon.
1: Thank goodness. And I mean, because I know I was losing sleep over that in the meantime. We're chatting with Darren Dreger, as we do. It's your Hockey Insider on this Wednesday on the morning show on TSN 690. I'm Connor McKenna with Sean Starr. I guess the other question is Zach Werenski. I mean, if Bo Byram's getting $12.5 million, I'm going to be very curious to see what guys like Werenski are getting when their number comes up. The news yesterday that he said thanks but no thanks to a trade to the Dallas Stars, a no-tax state there, and all the rest of that. What's the latest on the Werenski file in your view?
0: So, look, I mean, part of me looks at this in disbelief, no different than I looked at Jason Robertson getting traded to Seattle and pushing away from an extension on 8 years and over $15 million. I mean, players have never been more willing to bet on themselves than these top-end players, one a forward, the other a Norris Trophy-winning defenseman, right? Otherwise, it doesn't make any sense because you're right. I mean, you could go to Dallas. Dallas is annually a top Stanley Cup contender. That's just the reality. And if you're Columbus, that trade made the most sense because you're getting Thomas Harley, who's a very good defenseman, coming back as part of a package. Maybe there was more. But for family reasons, for personal reasons, Werenski is a new dad. He just prefers to stay closer in the East. And I think that there'd be somewhat of a flexibility to consider maybe Chicago, maybe Nashville, but I think that he understands through his agent, Doug Muldaver, that there is tremendous interest in Toronto and perhaps from Tampa Bay. So the Maple Leafs, as they tweeted earlier, they're basically going in with an all-in approach to acquire Zach Werenski. And what we're trying to drill down on, what does that mean? What does that mean? Like, are you talking about Matthew Nyes and Ben Danford, as an example, a prospect defenseman? Do you even have to include Matthew Nyes? I'm not so sure you do. So it's going to be fascinating to watch how this, you know, all comes together. But it seems likely that Werenski will land in either Toronto or Tampa Bay. But, we're going to have a lot of unpacking to do when we hit the air this morning on TSN at 11 o'clock.
2: And what would that, if it is Tampa Bay, you know, trying to connect the dots there in the twilight of Victor Hedman's career, a nice transition from Hedman into Zach Werenski. I mean, is Toronto better positioned if they want to make this seismic transaction than, let's say, Tampa Bay would in terms of what Don Waddell would want in return?
0: I mean, if John Chyka is willing to give up some of those young pieces, Sean, maybe. Like, I think of Danford, who I just mentioned. Mm-hmm. What about Easton Cowan? You know, Easton Cowan is a really nice, young, developing NHL roster player. That's what he is. You know, he's just coming off winning the Calder Cup with the Toronto Marlies, so he's got another layer of experience. So if you're John Chyka, you didn't draft Easton Cowan. You probably like the player. You probably see upside in that player. But you're trying to win now, and you know why? Because you've got Austin Matthews going into the final 2 years of his contract. You're probably looking at his situation as actually being 1 year. Zach Werenski, Austin Matthews, my understanding is they're pretty good buddies. They're pretty tight. They'd love to play with each other. So if

0: you acquire Zach Werenski, and that encourages Austin Matthews to play out his 2 years, or better yet, of course, extend that contract. And you don't have to include Matthew Knies, but maybe you do have to include Easton Cowan or Danford, or maybe even both. I don't know. You're getting a Norris Trophy winner. You're looking after your blue line, and you didn't have to give up a unique power forward to do it. It's going to be fascinating to watch this unfold.
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6: Chatting with Valerie Tetreault of Tennis Canada. What about Ogier Aliassime? What have you seen kind of evolve from his game in the last calendar year or year and a half?
7: He has more confidence now when he steps on the court. I do think that something happened during the last U.S. Open. I think some of the big tennis fans will remember his match against Alexander Zverev. And Zverev had a few comments before that match saying that basically with Felix, you know, sometimes he was playing well, but sometimes, not so well. And I think, you know, in the end, something triggered in Felix. And then we saw a Felix who was maybe a little bit more emotional on court. And I think that's kind of what he needs. He needs that energy. Sometimes I feel like when he's almost too calm on court, maybe it's not necessarily helping him to perform at the level that he can perform. And it really feels like since that moment, something has changed. And now when he goes on court, he believes he can beat anyone.
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0: Welcome back. It's the morning show on TSN 690, 8 o'clock hour. We're getting so close, Sean. We're getting so close to our 10:50 tee off. I can't wait. Grow the game. Don't shrink the game. Sean Starr, Peter Vriones, in with you until 10 o'clock before we hand it off to Campbell versus Gallo with Joey Elias and Dan Shear.
1: I got to cover a 30-shot spread this morning.
0: Yeah. You're still a minus 310, though.
1: Yeah.
0: By your odds.
1: Yep.
0: And people are begging for a real line here. They want action.
1: I knew. Well, it's too bad we don't have like a live stream of this thing going on, because maybe my odds would actually improve once we see your janky swing on the range as you begin to warm up.
0: Come on. Having a conversation with me on the range. Yeah, I'm feeling good heading into today.
1: Yeah.
0: Looking at about a 110.
1: Yeah.
0: You know.
1: Can't wait to see the giant divots you take. It's going to be great. I bet you're a big digger.
0: A big digger.
1: You're going to have to warm up fast. We're only going to have about 20 minutes, huh?
0: Don't worry about my game. Worry about your game.
1: And maybe the intimidation factor of this was so big that my pal Stormy has now departed the game today. He was scheduled to play with us at 10:50. That's the legendary Stormy who has a PGA tattoo. The logo of the PGA Tour on his leg. I always poke fun at him. Speaking of talking smack with George Caparis, I said they forgot the L. Before the PGA, Stormy.
0: Now that's not nice. It's time for buy or sell.
1: Go ahead.
0: Which we've been doing every day now. And I think Sean's growing a liking to this thing.
1: I do.
0: So I'll get it started.
1: I always write my takes out.
0: Yeah,
1: I enjoy writing them.
0: I got mine.
1: Yeah, me too. I'm ready to go. I got three in the chamber.
0: Oh, okay. Okay, let's go. So I'll start with this. I'll start with the Blue Jays.
1: Yeah.
0: Who won a third straight series yesterday.
1: Yes.
0: The Blue Jays are three games out of the final wild card spot. They've won three series in a row. And a couple of teams ahead of them in the chase have sold off some major assets at the deadline. The Blue Jays, Sean, will make the playoffs.
1: I'm going to sell only because of the Yankees and the Red Sox. That's their problem teams, and they did not sell off pieces. And they, to your point, you know, three games is the separation between Boston and Toronto. But here's the thing that makes me, ultimately I land on the sell spot, but I could see the buy angle to your proposition solely because of what I had mentioned to you previously this week. Tell a team, tell an athlete you can't do something. I think there was this galvanizing moment that occurred at the deadline with the Blue Jays selling off assets. And granted, you know, they gave away an elite-level prospect. They traded away a guy like Kevin Gausman. You know, but they still have talent. And I think Vladimir Guerrero Jr. is probably his own harshest critic, as many people have been critical, rightfully so, for the season Guerrero Jr. has delivered to this point. But there's the angle of the galvanizing moment of, it's us against the world because nobody believes in us. Watch us cook. And I have seen this Blue Jay team more than once come all the way back and do something many people didn't think they were capable of doing. But I still defer. I don't think the Yankees and the Red Sox are going away. It's going to make the challenge incredibly difficult, if not impossible, for the Blue Jays to do it.
0: Okay. I mean, they're headed in the right direction.
1: Listen, there was only one way to go.
0: Yeah.
1: Either you're going to sink to the bottom or you're going to do what you're doing.
0: Yeah.
1: You know what I mean? And this is the way you're going to... I mean, if you're a competitive team that has some pride, there is only one way for you to go.
0: Right.
1: And do something about it. And they've done something about it, to their credit.
0: In action today.
1: Yes.
0: Just after 2:20 against the Chicago Cubs, a makeup game. No Kevin Gausman on the mound.
1: No.
0: He was slated to start, but they have pushed him back to the weekend. Sean?
1: Peter, Michael Hage going back to school for a third year was a mistake. We've seen players under head coach Martin St. Louis grow in their respective games. Man, what could have been for Michael Hage this season with Montreal, whether he plays on the wing and down the lineup, would have been okay with me. I believe, and I mean this, that Hage could have learned to develop his skill set more in the NHL, or even for that matter, the American Hockey League, if need be, than he will by going back to Michigan. Peter, are you buying or selling Michael Hage's decision in his development that it was a mistake by going back to Michigan.
0: I'm buying this because I believe he's got nothing left to prove in NC2A hockey. Sure, you want to win. You want to win the national championship. You want to get back to the Frozen Four. That's all fine and dandy. But at what point? Oops.
1: Oh, sorry. Wow! The old YouTube ad popping up.
0: Got it. I got it. So at what point here, Sean, do you just say, "Yeah, I've proved that I'm one of the elite players at this level. I need to see what I got at the next level." And I think part of what went into his decision was the fact that Martin St. Louis has really slow played the development of other top prospects or top draft picks that have come in with the Canadiens. Of course, every situation is different and they're going to develop at different times and different curves and whatnot. But I felt like there would have been a role for him to play on this team. But then again, the problem here is the 2C. That's what they don't have. And for anyone, who our listeners or fans or whoever you may be, if you think Michael Hage is coming here and going to be a second-line center in the National Hockey League right away, I think you're mistaken. Because he's not winning draws. He's still got a lot to learn in terms of the 200-foot game. And he's just... he's not there yet. So I could see the angle for where he wants to go back to school and wants to develop and come here as a finished product. But I feel like he also could have helped the team out. So I'm going to buy it because I do believe it was a mistake. And I feel like Martin St. Louis is the right coach to develop under. But then again, the Habs are not in a developing situation anymore. There's expectation around this team. And they want to get back to where they were a season ago?
1: They're still a hybrid team to me. I think there is a path to be competitive and also in the development stage of certain players. Not collectively as the team. The team is humming. But individually, I think there is room for that, in my opinion.
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3: Hi, I'm Sean Campbell, and this is 2 Minutes with Montreal Alouettes quarterback, Davis Alexander. Davis, I'm going to start with a tough one. If you could travel back in time, when would you travel back to?
4: Senior year of high school, just because I think we won the state championship really bad, and we ended up losing, so I'd go for that again.
3: So you would just replay that whole game?
4: Absolutely. Well, maybe the game before. The game before, I tore my MCL, so maybe... fix that one up and then see if we go on a run.
3: What was your best subject in high school?
4: Math.
2: Math class.
4: Numbers guy.
5: Don't get off your ass, let's do some math.
3: Does that help you being a quarterback?
4: Maybe with angles and stuff, like on routes and maybe trajectory of throwing the football.
6: Davis Alexander, second and long. He'll step up in the pocket, still looking to throw. Looking down the field, he's got a man wide open.
3: All right, game's on the line. No time left on the clock. Down by two. It's a 25-yard field goal, and the kicker's out. It's you. Could you make it?
4: I'm making it. I'm making it 100%. My dad played rugby, so I got a little bit of kicking in me.
3: Do you have a favorite hockey team?
4: Colorado Avalanche. Then Montreal Alouettes. Canadiens, sorry, the Habs.
3: Avalanche, do you have a favorite player?
4: Oh, yeah, it's got to be Nathan MacKinnon.
3: Do you watch a lot of hockey?
4: I really do, especially playoff hockey.
3: And last one, most famous person on your cell?
4: I'm going to go Tyson Philpott.
6: Absolute precision from Alexander to Philpott.
3: Not bad. I probably would have went to Anthony Calvillo, but...
4: yeah, that's probably a good one. I can't give AC his flowers like that yet.
6: Alexander for the end zone! Touchdown, Montreal!
3: Thanks, Davis. Thank you.
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1: We're talking football with Rowan White. Rowan, what do you think? It's been a long time since the Raiders have drafted a quarterback at number one, and it's worked out for them. Is Fernando Mendoza going to get this franchise on the right track?
13: Well, hopefully. Hopefully they do right by him, too. I don't expect him to start too much this year. I think if he does, it'll be a little bit later into the season. I'd like for him to get a few reps in, at least. But they brought in Kirk Cousins at least to develop. And I think we've seen in the last decade or so, quarterbacks who sit for a little bit before they start tend to do pretty decently in the league. I mean, the best example, obviously, being Patrick Mahomes, who famously sat his entire rookie year. I'd love to see the Raiders are in a position where they can do the same thing with Fernando. And I would absolutely love to see if they did something like that, because I think this kid has, for one, the mentality to bring it the whole way. I mean, just his work ethic, the way he goes about his day to day seems from our point of view anyway, seems absolutely impeccable. And I mean, his on the field production is really good too. He was making NFL type throws already when he was at Indiana. His back shoulder throws were damn near perfect. And I think if there was any person to work out in Las Vegas as a quarterback, I think it would be him.
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15: Ivan Demidov is the most talented forward on the Montreal Canadiens. It shouldn't be the conversation centered around who he's going to play with. Who's going to play with him? He should be on the top line. Maybe not to start the season, but at some point throughout this year, he should be riding shotgun with Nick Suzuki and Cole Caulfield.
1: I reluctantly, once again, I'm going to sell in this idea, and I'll walk you through quickly my logic behind why I'm not a big fan of this. And that is the ultimate compliment to Ivan Demidov that I don't think Juraj Slafkovský can do. I agree with part of Peter's take that he is the most skilled player, Ivan Demidov, on the Montreal Canadiens, the most skilled forward player on the Montreal Canadiens. I don't disagree, not even a morsel, about that opinion. What I don't see is Juraj Slafkovský having the same skill set to drive a line that is void of an elite playmaking center. I don't see it. As much as I like Juraj Slafkovský's game, I believe that if Don Waddell, the Columbus Blue Jacket, says, oh, you want Kirill Marchenko? Well, I want Juraj Slafkovský. I don't even say thank you. I just hang up the phone gently. not on the table for me. I believe in Juraj Slafkovský, 30-goal season, power forward in the making. I wish he stayed on his feet a little bit more. I wish he didn't get rocked so often in the physical department, but maybe he'll grow into that and be better in those areas, right? Still very, very young. But Ivan Demidov's unique ability as a winger to drive a line makes me feel a little bit more secure and confident in that, whether it's, you know, Alex Newhook playing down the middle, hell, Kirby Dach playing down the middle on that line, it's good, man. They got 93 there. They're good. I believe in him, in that ability to do that. Therefore, you're spreading out your offense in a more balanced way by kind of keeping them the way it is. So that's kind of where I fall in terms of the buy or sell. I'm going to sell that in terms of dropping Slap down and bumping 93 up.
15: Okay. Yeah, I think there's validity to what you're saying there. But I just think ultimately when the Canadians do reach that contender status,
1: you want best on best.
15: You want, yeah.
1: But in the context of who is that number two center, whether that's Michael Hage or whether that's somebody we're not even aware of yet. Yeah. I am here for the concept of the glory days of, you know, we talk about, first, second wave of the power play. What's wrong with having two number one power play units? What's wrong with having two number one lines? And then a world may eventually exist. I think that's what you're talking about, where the Canadiens have a legitimate. And by legitimate, I mean, when I talk 2C to you, I'm talking about a guy that's going to score 70 points playing 2C. That there is no debate. There's no experiment. The Canadiens are going to acquire that guy. That there's no room for interpretation. He is going to come in, he's going to score 70 points. And in that world, Peter, the Canadiens will have two number one lines. And that's how you win a Stanley Cup. Mm. Because matchups in the playoffs are the hardest thing to overcome. And sometimes the Canadiens are an easy matchup because you look at the number one line and say, if I shut down these guys, if I keep Suzuki, Caulfield, and Slafkovský off the board, what am I worried about? Lane Hutson, Ivan Demidov, sure, but I'm going to take my chances.
15: I just feel the other way I look at it, Sean, is that you're not getting the most out of Demidov. And he is your most talented forward.
1: I understand, but what options do you have right now?
15: I know, but yeah. They're thin. They're thin up there. That's for sure.
1: Peter, we all get, at the very least, a touch excited for the NHL trade deadline, to put it mildly. You know, we speculate on this show for weeks on end about what are the Canadiens going to do. The Canadiens are in on this guy. The Canadiens are in on that guy. I mean, hell, networks pour in hours and hours of broadcast time on NHL trade deadline every year. And generally, it's good, but rarely is it great. Pete, of all the sports we love, Major League Baseball has the best trade deadline in the trade deadline game. Are you buying or selling that?
15: The NHL trade deadline is the best.
1: No, MLB.
15: Oh, MLB. No, I'm going to sell it.
1: Mm.
15: I think the NBA trade deadline is the best. Because I don't know another sport where at the deadline you see star players get moved.
1: Yeah.
15: With regularity like it happens in the NBA. So I think the NBA is a soap opera, man. It's crazy the amount of player movement. Guys stacking super teams and stacking super max contracts. Like, the NBA player movement is just on a whole other level compared to the North American pro sports. And Major League Baseball is great because you still have so many games left before the end of the season to where you're not out of it with all of those wild card spots. So you're in that tricky middle ground. Like the Baltimore Orioles, for example. They were 2.5 games back of the final wild card spot.
1: Mm-hmm.
15: And they sold to a division rival. I don't understand that. Why not go for it? But maybe they diagnosed that they're just not there. Whereas in the NBA, it's just balls to the wall. You are going for it either in one direction or another. Either you're full on selling or you're full on buying. And there's a lot of big time player movement in the NBA, especially at the deadline. So I'm going to go with that one. Final one for me here, Sean.
1: Please go ahead, Pete.
15: Dipping into the world of golf. And maybe I'm trying to bamboozle you a little bit here.
1: Uh-oh.
15: Just so I know what to prioritize.
1: Mm-hmm.
15: It's not your shot off the tee. It's not your short game. It's not getting out of the bunker. Putting is the most important aspect in the game of golf.
1: I'll buy it.
15: Uh-huh.
1: I will buy it. You know that, you ever heard the cliche, the old adage in golf? You drive for show and you putt for dough. Ever hear that before?
15: Yes, I've heard that.
1: Putting is right there. But don't discount your ability to get off the tee, because what does getting off the tee provide for you? If you get off the tee accurately, it puts you in the short grass and it gives you a prime green light opportunity to go for the green, to hunt for a pin. And if your putting is there, what are we talking about? We're talking about scoring. But if you're getting off the tee and you bomb it OB, guess what? You're re-teeing and you're hitting your third shot of the day. Now you still got a few more shots to get there. Now you're going to lean on the putting to avoid a double bogey, if not a more disastrous outcome. So while I can agree that the short stick is maybe the most important, right? Think about how many putts you're going to take in a round. How many times do you use your putter versus how many times you use your driver in a round? You're not going to use your driver 18 times. You got par threes to deal with. Maybe you got short par fours. So you ain't using it 18 times.
15: Yeah.
1: And I think that's a big mistake a lot of high handicappers, new people to the game make. They go to the driving range and they just bomb driver because it's fun to hit and you let the big dog eat and all those fun things. I get that part. But if you want to take the game seriously and you do ultimately want to get better, you need to concentrate on 100 yards and in. That's where your game is going to get better.
15: Right.
1: And that's how you're going to score, and that's how you're going to avoid the disaster blow-up holes, by getting those wedges and getting that putter game tight.
15: Work on the short stick, not the disco stick.
1: That's right.
15: Words to live by.
1: The disco stick. You know, Pete, there's so much traffic in this city of ours, man. Construction zones, delivery drivers, taxi drivers of all kinds. They're everywhere on the road. You got Comune Auto populating our streets, you name it, right? Why we don't have access and the ability to turn right on red lights on the island of Montreal is, simply put, dumb. You know, we could do it in some spots off the island. You could do it in other provinces and other parts of the world. No one else seems to really have a problem with it. Peter, turning right on a red when the coast is clear must be a thing. You buying or selling?
15: I'm buying this 100%. And I'm going to further incriminate myself like we both did on Monday.
1: Go ahead.
15: When we got in here, when we took that turn.
1: Yeah.
15: I've done it a couple times, depending on the time of day.
1: Yeah.
15: And may or may not have done it a couple times this morning.
1: Maybe. Listen, the situation required a drastic measure.
15: Yes, it did. It did. And I definitely am on board with this. I will buy. You should be able to turn right on red. I think it's, quite frankly, embarrassing that we're not able to turn right on red in this city, in this great city that we call home. It angers me, Sean, sometimes.
1: I need you to settle down, Pete.
15: No.
1: I don't need you to get carried away.
15: I'm fine. But sometimes I do take matters into my own hands when I need to, when the situation calls for it.
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3: Hi, I'm Sean Campbell, and this is 2 minutes with Montreal Alouettes wide receiver Tyson Philpott.
6: It's hanging for Philpott, and he makes the grab at the 20-yard line. First down, Montreal.
3: Tyson, if you were not a football player, what would you do?
16: I've had that question a couple times. I think something in the chef industry, you know. I've always had a kind of interest for that.
3: Well, then if you're a chef, what's your pièce de résistance? What is your one thing that you do better than everybody else?
16: I would have to say pizza. You know, I've gone in the kitchen last week with one of the schools out here in Montreal, and they kind of showed me the culinary arts in the pizza, and that was really interesting.
17: I'll have my pizza with tuna fish, peanut butter, and grape jelly.
3: All right, so what's on this pizza?
16: I'm a prosciutto guy, so I'd definitely put some prosciutto, a little arugula, and maybe finish it off with some hot honey.
3: I like the hot honey. So pizza, have you been to Italy before?
16: I have not, but it's definitely on the bucket list for sure.
3: All right, so out of all the places you've never been, where's the one place you would like to go?
16: I think Tokyo. That's something that's been a keen interest for me, and I think it's coming up soon for me.
3: All right, so you said you, if you weren't a chef, if you weren't a football player, you'd be a chef. If you were to play another sport, what sport would that be?
16: Ooh, I think it would be baseball. You know, I never really played too much baseball growing up, but watching it now and kind of seeing how it works, I think I could be a pretty good baseball player.
3: What position?
16: Outfield, for sure. I'm a track that baseball, and I'd like to be a base runner, too. I know that's for the fast guy, so I think I could do that.
6: The Alouettes have a man wide open up the gun. It's Tyson Philpott. It's on the 10, the 5. Touchdown, Montreal! Tyson Philpott does it again! And the Alouettes are on the board!
3: Thank you, Tyson.
16: Appreciate it. Thank you.
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0: This is the morning show on TSN 690. I'm Peter Vriondas with Connor McKenna, and we're in conversation with Elias Grigoriadis of the Canadian Press, who covers CF Montreal. And we're talking a little bit of MLS right now.
26: Into the path of Griezmann, opens up and scores! His first in Major League Soccer and a milestone career goal as well. That is number 300 for that man, Antoine Griezmann.
0: So Antoine Griezmann makes his Orlando City FC debut yesterday, and he scores. What are you expecting from Griezmann, and what kind of impact do you think he could have on MLS?
27: Oh, he's absolutely a game changer. You know, he still has legs underneath him. He was fantastic for Atletico Madrid in La Liga last season, so it's not like he's physically on the back nine of his career, because playing for Atletico, you are expected to run and contribute no matter who you are. So I think he's going to have a massive impact. And it's unfortunate that Montreal's timing with all these players has been unfortunate, right? They host LAFC last year, and then Hermansson joins. Robert Lewandowski and Antoine Griezmann, we're not going to see them because both game against Orlando and Chicago have already been played. But, you know, hopefully next season we'll get to see them in action, because, yeah, these are not just world-class players. These are era-defining talents that we'll be able to watch it live in person.
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28: Jeff, when it comes to either a team or a particular driver, what's been the biggest surprise for you so far this season?
29: I think Kimi Antonelli. I mean, this kid has just blossomed. He, last year, if you remember, I mean, he's racing against George Russell in the same car,
28: yep.
29: And Russell doubled his points by the end of the season. I think it was like 319 to 150 or something like that. You know, and Kimi had some flashes last year, mm-hmm. But I mean, he's just taken to this new car and this new format like nobody's business. And I mean, he's dominating. And I mean, if you look at this 19-year-old kid, he may, you know, if he can keep this up, he's going to smash records left and right. But I just think that. I think the maturity he's shown and the way that he can just get out front and dominate a race, or even if he doesn't start at the front, he figures out a way to win. It's only his second year in Formula One, and it looks like he's going to win the title. And the other thing about Antonelli that he's a really, really nice kid, and he really – really seems to enjoy what he does, and it's he's very refreshing. So I think he's got to be the revelation of the season for sure.
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4: 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Melnick in the afternoon with Mitch Melnick.
0: All right, good things come to those who wait. Waiting all week for this one. Welcome back. It's Melnick in the afternoon on TSN 690 with John Still, Lucas Scott, Mitch Melnick until 6. Jeff Rimmer, my first boss in sports from over 40 years ago, has written a book called It Doesn't Get Any Better Than This. You can order an advanced copy on Amazon. It comes out in late September. Jeff will guest with us after 4. Right now, it's a pleasure to welcome back to the show. I think there's agreement in the studio. He's the best at what he does. A real journalist. Further to John Still Starley piece. From The Athletic, senior NFL writer Mike Sandow. How you doing?
8: I'm doing well. I guess we both have arrived to the point where we can refer to something 40 years ago. Not a lot of people can do that.
0: What were you doing 40 years ago?
8: 40 years ago, I was in high school, I believe. 40 years ago, I was... would have been like a sophomore or junior in high school.
0: Where?
8: In Sacramento, California.
0: Okay. And were you...
8: I was on the student newspaper.
0: Oh, there you go. I was going to ask, was it like something that you knew you were so intense about and focused and you could visualize yourself doing what you ended up doing?
8: Kind of. But here's what happened. My freshman year of high school... I was in the school newspaper class, and then a bunch of my friends didn't do it the next year, and so I dropped out of it. But the advisor for the class, this is a little bit of a different era, he came into my history class, grabbed me by the collar, took me down to the office, and changed my schedule to get it back in it. He had apparently seen something in me, and that got me back into the newspaper class and kept me on track. I always gave him credit for that. Became a mentor of mine.
0: How about that? That is somebody you never forget. We all have somebody like that along the way. It is, of course, the annual quarterback tier ranking that Mike compiles in The Athletic. 50 executives and coaches are polled. The very top tier, no surprise, Patrick Mahomes, although he's not a unanimous top-tier quarterback for the first time in 4 years. Josh Allen, Matt Stafford tied for second, Joe Burrow at 4. Before we dig deep into this, when does the work start for all of these every year?
8: Right after the draft, because that's when we know who's going to be the quarterbacks and basically what their roles are going to be on every team. Before that, things can change. So I usually start then, and I'm always done before I go on vacation in early July. But it takes me a good 4 or 5 weeks probably to get all the ballots in, and then to have all the conversations that takes. I'm having some of those even after I get back from vacation. I have a few of those to finish up.
0: Were you surprised at all that Mahomes got as many, again, was as near unanimous as he has been, considering the down year and the physical issues?
8: I could have seen him getting a few more tier twos, but I think he's kind of reached that status to where every year is not necessarily a referendum on him. I think Tom Brady got there. Obviously, Peyton Manning, they might have a year that didn't look the same. I think for Mahomes, it's been a little bit of a statistical decline for a while. It didn't really catch up to them in the win column until this last year. Now he's coming off of an injury. So if he'd gotten a few more, I guess I wouldn't have been surprised, but it shows you how much respect